0: bag, and only 10% of items collected last year had the potential to become a missile during a cyclone. Australia's biggest home lender, the Commonwealth Bank, has lifted its profit by 7% to $10.9 billion in the last financial year. The number of loan applications for CBA has dropped 15% since May and is down 17% on the same period last year. The bank says housing activity has softened from a high base, but volumes of home loan applications appear to have stabilised in recent weeks. Overseas, an urgent caucus meeting of New Zealand's National Party is underway in Wellington. Prime Minister Christopher Luxton has called the meeting amid speculation he's losing his grip on the leadership after a series of missteps and clashes. And Queensland marine researchers from Sunshine Coast University have captured the state's first photographic evidence of dolphins using empty seashells as hunting tools, known as shelling. The strategy involves dolphins chasing small fish into large hollow shells before lifting them to the surface to drain the prey straight into their mouths. Lead researcher Dr. Lexis Levengood says she couldn't believe it and says in a weird dolphin world, it's their version of an oyster. There'll be more news at 10, Lara.
1: Poor dolphins. So in a weird dolphin world.
0: That's their oyster.
1: Also, that is the best name. It sounds like something out of Harry Potter. Lexis Levengood.
0: Right. So true.
1: I feel like she could start reading tea leaves or something.
0: Lisa Lovegood. Is that the
1: Lisa
0: name
1: Lovegood? That's what I'm thinking of. Lexis Levengood. How good's that?
0: She gets to watch the dolphins.
1: The weird dolphin world.
0: Dolphins shucking.
1: In a weird dolphin world, I guess it's just their oysters.
0: Yeah.
1: They'd have great little, like, their little snouts would be perfect for get into those little.
0: Oh, you're so good at a dolphin sound.
1: Is that a good?
0: That was really good, Lara. I would say that's really good.
1: Wow, thank you. Cool.
0: That shocked me.
1: That should be on the census. Can you do a
0: dolphin sound?
1: Yes, I can. Yes, I can. So says Darlene. Hey, are you going to come along to the happy hour today?
0: I'll try to, yeah.
1: Come on down. The people can meet you. They would love that.
0: I know, but yeah, don't broadcast it. I think I might be a bit late or something. So hopefully they let me in.
1: This is a tactic because I want you to come. So I've made you commit to it live on air. I'll be there. I'm excited.
0: Yes.
1: It's going to be great. There are, unfortunately, it's all sold out, even though it's free, but all the tickets are allocated.
0: Oh, I might not be able to be let in.
1: No, well, I think we might. We'll let you in to the back door.
0: Or get a staff pass.
1: Something special. Surely we can say.
0: Is it a secret? Do you have a role? Or is it all a secret?
1: Oh, there's rumours. A lot of it is a secret. It's going to be, there's lots of surprises in store that Adam's got up his sleeve. I think I won't say, you know what, just
0: don't
1: in case it is meant to be a secret, I won't say what I'm up to. But I will be
0: I
1: there. I'm really looking forward to saying hi to everybody. It's such a great show. It's a good time. Have you been? You would have been. Yes.
0: Sorry. And Spiegeltent is so magical.
1: It's pretty rad, isn't it?
0: It's really cool that comes to Darwin.
1: It is. We're going to fill it out today.
0: Happy hour from 4.
1: Happy hour from 4. Will Darlene be there?
0: Stop.
1: Let's see.
0: Let me in if you see me like knocking on the door.
1: If you see a little lady out the front and she's just like banging down the door, assume it's Darlene and just let her in.
0: All right. Thanks.
1: Bye. Darlene Dumont from the newsroom. Oh, she's probably going to be cursing me on the way out the door. Can't believe that woman. She is a mole. Hey, just in case we haven't talked about it enough.
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4: You're with Lara Stimson.
1: That's a good thing. They don't do that with any of those other Darwin Festival shows. We are so kind. We say, oh, if you can't get there, doesn't matter. You can listen to it on the radio. So if you didn't get tickets or you're somewhere else on the top end, then make sure you're listening from 4 o'clock. It will be awesome. I'm so excited to go down and be a part of it. Couple of things before we chat about federal politics. I want to tie up a few loose ends in some of the things that you've said to me this morning. On Catherine and crime, one of you says they need to build a boarding school and keep young kids there where they can learn to be decent people. Another says your caller, I think it was Viv, sounds right on the money. We need long-term solutions. It's good to hear from someone with that clear-headed perspective on the radio rather than knee-jerk responses due to the anger in the community.

0: On Hard Rubbish, and we heard from Laurie Zio, who is the member for Fanny Bay, part of the CLP government, one of the backbenchers. She's started a petition urging the City of Darwin Council to reinstate their pre-cyclone cleanup.
1: Can't speak for the minister responsible for local government, but I very much am of the understanding that there was absolutely no consultation. I think council had their council meeting within the last week, and they went into a closed off session in council, and it was done in private, and this decision was made in private. So we can't even go online and see minutes and see who brought this motion to council and who voted for or against it.
0: So that was Laurie Zio saying that there was no consultation as far as she's aware, and she wants it to be reinstated. One of you says, with so much hard rubbish, we need it to be collected so the earth doesn't flip on its axis. Another message says, hi Lara, my first reaction to the City of Darwin's announcement was WTF, but when they said less than 10% of what they collect is at risk of becoming projectiles, the decision makes more sense. We entrust council to make wise budgetary decisions when spending our money, and honestly, most residents use the pre-cyclone cleanup as a free service to get rid of any large pieces or large piles of household and yard rubbish. However, that 10% of legitimate outdoor waste otherwise collected by the council could do a significant amount of damage and be deadly in a big cyclone. Maybe that's reason enough to keep the collections. That is from Janice. And Charlie says, gave me a call a bit earlier about Catherine. He said he feels let down by Joe Hersey and the CLP government and that they need to take ownership for this situation. He also said the member for Catherine, Joe Hersey, claims to be advocating for Catherine but isn't. He wants real solutions for the kids in Catherine, somewhere safe for them to be overnight, safe beds, food, care and attention, and there needs to be repercussions for negligent parents and families who aren't taking care of kids. He said the government isn't using money correctly. Charlie loves Catherine, he says. He just wants things to be fixed. Getting lots of feedback on the census as well, how you would improve it, make it better next time around, and the difficulties you've had. Remember Kai out at Goat Island?
2: I don't have a street name, street number, suburb, postcode, any of those things. I'm at Goat Island in the middle of the Adelaide bloody crocodile infested river and 24 kilometres away from the nearest road.
0: How do you capture that in the census, poor Kai? We'll touch base with him a little later and see if he's got any help. But you can let me know how you went with the census and how you change it for next time, if you've got ideas.
3: My fellow Australians.
4: Change or die, and I choose change.
5: Order, the leader of the Nationals.
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11: This is modern Australia.
0: Paul Bongiorno is a veteran political journalist and columnist for the Saturday paper. Hello, Paul.
12: Hi there, Lara.
0: Melon gaff, melon gate. It lives on for another day. And today the Coalition has referred at least part of it to the AFP. Can you explain what's going on here?
12: Well, with some difficulty. So what we know is that the Australian on Monday published an article or an opinion piece written by the previous Japanese ambassador, who was highly critical of Albanese's jokes about melons and the anatomy of the current Japanese Prime Minister, Takaichi, who happens to be a woman, and who on the podcast, the comedian talking to Albanese didn't even realise that. But that didn't stop Albanese and the podcaster talking about melons and making gestures that that were, well, crude or lewd, to say the least, and comparing melons with what's her name, the one of the best looking and busty women in the world. I'll think of her name in half a minute. Oh, Pamela Anderson. There it is.
0: Yes, nice one.
12: It come back to me. Anyway, the interesting thing about it is that it emerged after this opinion piece calling on Albanese to apologise to the Japanese Prime Minister on Monday and saying that it was demeaning and that he insulted what was a gift of two.

0: Air melons, or highly prized fruit melons that are fruit, given to the Prime Minister when Takaichi visited earlier this year. So that sort of stirred a bit of controversy. And in answering this, the government clearly gave to Channel 7 and to The Australian access to a letter, correspondence from the Japanese government to the Prime Minister's department, primarily thanking Australia for its expression of deep solidarity after the earthquake in July, but noting that that Albanese, the Prime Minister, had made these comments. They weren't made as a gesture of ill will towards Japan. That the reporting in Australia, or sections of the Australian media, was sensationalised, and they'd leave it at that. And that was put out clearly by the government to try to say, look, let's get some perspective here. Not that the government made these concessions. Maybe Albanese was a bit fruity and in every sense of the word, but the remarks are not an international incident. Now, which I would agree with. The point is now that the opposition, of course, want to milk this for all it's worth, because for any other reason, they want to damage Albanese in whatever way they can. That's the job of the opposition. And they say this goes to his character and this might undermine him in the view of the electorate. That's what they're really all about. But this little ploy, I think, is merely to keep it in the headlines for another day. I mean, you can hardly say that the government, in giving access to a letter from the Japanese Prime Minister's department to ours, and then that's released by ours, sure, in a limited way, is in any way breaking the law. It's just a stunt.
1: It's certainly interesting, and it's I think the podcast host is the one that kind of made the comparison to Pamela Anderson. It's the Prime Minister that made this gesture, and it's all been. But you know, the opposition is very much trying to, as you said, pin him on this and make him apologise. It was a feature of Question Time yesterday, and they're now kicking it on to another day. People in the public seem a bit split on it. It'll be interesting to see how it goes today. But I'm keen to hear from you, dear listener, what you reckon. Is it something that the PM should apologise over, or do you reckon it's just time to move on? My number's 1300 057 222. Paul Bongiorno with you. He is a veteran political journalist and columnist for the Saturday Paper. Now, we've been covering this week and looking at the gambling reform package, Paul. It's tied to a few different things that the government wants to pass through, including their changes to the NDIS. Is there any developments on this front today? Where are those conversations at between the government, crossbench, and the opposition about that gambling package?
0: Well, yes, we are waiting to see, you know, the developments today. But it seems that both sides, that is the government and the opposition, the coalition and the Labor government, are saying that they're having positive talks, and that, you know, there will be a resolution and the government will accept some amendments. It looks like in all matters, and Albanese told his party room on Monday that he's confident that the legislation will be passed within the sitting fortnight. Now, we were expecting that what they're calling the news bargaining incentive, which is a law to make the big international tech giants pay some money to Australian news organisations for accessing their content. I was talking to the PM's people last night. They thought it was going to come into the Parliament today. Apparently Albanese has agreed to tighten that up after complaints mainly from media organisations and also the opposition. But I was looking for the notice paper and I couldn't see it on it. But again, Albanese seems confident that the opposition and the government can reach agreement here. The Greens, meanwhile, have been jumping up and down on some of these things, and seem to want to play themselves back into it with some amendments of their own. But if Albanese gets the coalition to agree, they maybe don't need the Greens to go a bit harder on some of this stuff. All of this is playing out, makes life very interesting.
1: It certainly does, Paul. It certainly does. Well, good luck. It'll be really interesting to see what happens and where we get to by the end of the parliamentary sittings, but we've got a little ways to go yet. A fortnight is a very long time in politics. Thank
0: I'm
1: you, Paul.
0: I'm exhausted already.
1: Okay. You've got this. Extra coffee for Paul today. Thank you, Paul. We'll catch up with you next week. Paul Bongiorno, veteran political journalist, columnist for the Saturday paper, and keeping a close eye on things for us today. About 12

0: to 10. Now, yesterday on the program, you heard from the Darwin Columbian community in the wake of that 7.4 magnitude earthquake in which many people have lost their lives, and it's really just caused so much damage and destruction. They've been gathering the local community and working out how best we can support them. And so you'll hear from them before 10 o'clock. If you've got the means to help out, you'll hear exactly how you can do that. What do you reckon? Should the PM apologise over this melon gaffe? You can let me know on 0487 99 1057, and after a weather update, your views on the census and how it went for you last night.
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0: Helen Reeds at the Bureau of Meteorology today. Hello, Helen.
2: Hello, good morning. Welcome to a day where it's not quite so dry. With the office, it's like, dry season, come on, where have you gone? I think we'll have to wait till that northeasterly breeze has kind of swung back into the southeast. Later this week, we look like you get a bit of dry air pushing back in again on about maybe Friday. We'll notice it being not quite so cloudy and not quite so humid. So it is that sense of, come on, we can't be flirting with the incursion of this moisture already. Sunny August, we've got to wait a little bit longer before we get anything coming through with proper clouds, please. Just give us a moment.
0: Honestly, I was standing in the bathroom last night, and this is always my test when I'm getting ready for the shower. And I'm thinking, what? I'm like the tacky skin of humidity before you jump in the shower. I thought, this is not on. It's still dry season, people. Come on now.
2: It is completely. And I'm with you on that one. It should be like, it's only the start of August still, technically.
0: That's right. Festival Park is still there. And so, therefore, it must not be humid until it is all over. Okay, well, that's a bummer. But how are things looking for the rest of today and tomorrow temperature-wise?
2: Well, we are looking at it being fairly steady. 31 degrees is the idea for Darwin itself. Out the rural areas looking at about 33 degrees. Now, you're actually going to get a little bit of warmth coming through on Friday, going up a couple of degrees for both the city and the rural areas. They get their heading for 35, 36. It's like, oh, no, this is just not looking good. But, yes, we do come back down again a degree or two as we head through the weekend. But, yeah, there's just little shifting happening. But, yeah, looking at a few clouds, so I can't say complete sunshine. There are a few clouds out there, and we do have that idea of those morning temperatures not doing that thing of going below 20 degrees very often. It's still sitting around that 22 mark for a few mornings still.
0: There you go. Thank you, Helen.
2: You're welcome.
0: Thanks, Helen Reed from the Bureau of Meteorology, your duty forecaster today. To the census, it's about 9 to 10. One of you says about the census, maybe they should include a page where they ask the person to list future good questions to include. They do have that feedback box. I know in the past I've put some things in there, so maybe you could use that next time though, right? Kiana and Herbert says, hi, Lara, thank you for giving us the number yesterday. Oh, you're welcome, Kiana. You say, I rang them because I never received a letter on my gator in my PO box. They said they would post me out one and it was due back by October 1st. I'm wondering if they outsource this task to AI, and that's why I never got the census. That's from Kiana. I'm not sure, Kiana, but I'm glad that the number was of use to you. If you need it, let me get it again. Rifle through my papers. 1-800-181-227. 1-800-181-227. They'll help you out if you need some assistance. A gummy girl, hello. She says, I'm with Deb from the Do. I would have done a paper census, but I'm a 68-year-old Luddite with no computer, and my phone is dumb and also has a smashed screen. I think an important question is, are you left-handed? As it is International Lefties Day tomorrow. Is it really? I didn't know that. Gammon Girl says, there are many more lefties these days since we are generally not forced into being right-handed as was once the practice. We deserve our own rights or lefts as the case may be. That's from Gammon Girl. She also says, P.S. Dolphins don't make any noise. Flipper sucked us all in. I learned that on Hard Quiz. There you go. Thank you, Gammon Girl. I was doing what Darlene thought was a good dolphin impression before, but alas, not to be. What would you add to the census? How would you change it? You can tell me on 1300 057 222.
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0: 35 degrees again.
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2: It was the biggest earthquake in Colombia this century, a magnitude 7.4 earthquake yesterday morning local time, and the death toll is still rising. At least 200 people now have been confirmed killed in the quake, with many more missing. And yesterday we spoke with Ben Pervita Alfonso, the president of the Colombian Australian Association of the NT, to see how he and the community was faring. They were getting together yesterday afternoon to come up with a plan for how the community could support and get behind those who are suffering at the moment. And he joins us now to tell us what that plan is. Ben, good morning to you.
3: Good morning, Lauren, and to all your listeners.
2: A really tough time for you and those in the community at the minute. What were those conversations you had yesterday about how we might be able to rally together to support?
3: Yeah, it has been an incredibly difficult couple of days for Colombians here in Darwin and of course, around the world. And first, our thoughts remain and foremost with the people who have lost their loved ones and those who have been injured and families are still dealing with the impact of this tragedy. But one thing that has been incredibly moving is the response here in the NT, and honestly, I'm not surprised. We have received messages from community members, NGOs, business and government representatives asking us a very simple question, and that is, how can we help Colombia? So, as I mentioned yesterday, we had organized an extraordinary meeting with our committee, who met last night and formally approved our community response. So today, we haven't even put it on social media, but I'm announcing here in your show that we're launching our Darwin Stands with Colombia, the Colombia Earthquake Appeal, with an initial goal of raising $20,000 to support communities affected by the earthquake. But this is not just an appeal to Colombians. We're inviting the entire Northern Territory community to stand with Colombia because, you know, we want to turn Darwin solidarity into practical support for Colombia and our people.
2: Okay, so $20,000 is your goal. How can people donate if they're able?
3: Yes, absolutely. We have two components in this appeal. But the first thing that I will mention is that I have spoken directly with the ambassador of Colombia to Australia, and we're working in collaboration with the embassy, who is coordinating Colombian associations across different states and territories so that we can mobilize locally all that support and solidarity that we're receiving from our community, while ensuring that Australian response is coordinated. So the funds raised can be channeled to Colombia in actually an organized and accountable way. What we are doing is in two components, as I mentioned earlier. First, we have launched a GoFundMe page, so everyone can go now to GoFundMe and look for Darwin Stands with Colombia, or go to our social media in a moment where we will launch shortly the links and all about the appeal. So that will be in our social media. The username is ColombiansNT on Instagram, Facebook, and LinkedIn. But in addition to that, it's great that we can fundraise now and in the future, but we're also inviting Darwin to come together on Sunday, 23rd of August, from 4 to 7 p.m. at Malaluka, Australia, for Darwin Stands with Colombia. So we're organizing a community gathering and fundraiser. There will be Colombian food, selected cultural performances, obviously fundraising activities, raffles, and Colombian rana. But let me clarify this, Lara. This isn't a festival like the one we just had, the Viva Colombia Fest, which is the largest in the country. No, at its heart, this is a gathering of solidarity. So it starts from 4 to 7 p.m. on Sunday, the 23rd of August. And at 6 p.m., we'll stop all the activities and come together for a special ceremony of solidarity. So we plan to sing our Colombian national anthem, observe a moment of silence, light candles, and stand together with the families and communities affected in Colombia.
2: Okay, so 23rd of August at Melaleuca, there'll be an event there where everyone can come together and commemorate the lives that were lost and show some of that support, but then there's that online fundraiser as well, a few different ways that you can support. This is a really tough time, Ben, and no doubt you're still hearing lots of really heartbreaking stories out of Colombia today. Have you been able to have good contact with family and friends? I've got to let you go in a minute, but have you been able to have that contact?
3: Absolutely. Look, when something like this happens, the first thing that you want is to hug your family and loved ones. And fortunately for me, it hasn't been an issue, but unfortunately for many members of our community here in Darwin, they have lost loved ones. They still haven't been able to reach some of their family members. Some of our community members come directly from the place where the epicenter is. So it's been really tough. It's been really challenging for community members here. So that is why we're inviting everyone in Darwin and in the Northern Territory who's hearing this to help us, to help our country, because we need a lot of help. Hundreds have passed away.
2: Oh, Ben, it's really sad news, and good on you for being able to rally the troops and get people to stand behind you. No doubt lots of people will. So all the best, and we'll stay in touch with you, Ben Poveda Alfonso, President of the Colombian Australian Association of the NT. You can head to their social media page if you have the means to help them out at this time.
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5: Good morning, Darlene Jean-Wong with ABC News. Kumanjai White's family lawyer has questioned why the prosecution of a Labor MP accused of assault was referred to the Commonwealth's Director of Public Prosecutions when the same procedure wasn't followed when the 24-year-old Walpri man died last year. Last month, Solomon MP Luke Gosling was charged with two counts of assault against the NT administrator, and the Northern Territory DPP says the decision to outsource the prosecution was made to avoid any perceived conflict of interest. National Justice Project lawyer George Newhouse says Mr. White's case should have been afforded the same independence.
6: All we're saying is there needs to be an independent process in the same way that Mr. Gosling is being treated through an independent process.
5: A DPP spokesperson says they took several steps to ensure independence in the decision not to prosecute the officers involved in Mr. White's death. The City of Darwin Council is facing sustained ratepayer criticism over its decision to dump its pre-cyclone hard rubbish cleanup for 2026. The council says it will instead undertake a hard rubbish door-to-door cleanup next May after this year's cyclone season is over. The council has blamed its decision on the high cost and labour efforts of cleaning up after Cyclone Fina, which hit Darwin in November, knocking over trees across the city. Chief Minister Leah Finocchiaro has questioned the council's priorities and services to ratepayers.
7: I know my parliamentary colleagues in the northern suburbs and Darwin suburbs are very concerned about this action and have been inundated by members of the community who are very disappointed as ratepayers in this lack of commitment.
5: A Chinese-owned company will today start building a new gold processing plant at Mount Bundy, 100 kilometres south of Darwin, as the first stage of reopening a historic mine. Jane Barden reports from Mount Bundy.
8: The Mount Bundy mine collapsed in 1997 after just 10 years of operations because of low gold prices. Today, Primary Gold, owned by Chinese company Hanking Gold, is starting construction of a new processing plant on the site, which it plans will start producing by 2028. The mine has gained all of its environmental and mining approvals. It's one of more than 20 mothballed Australian gold operations being revived to take advantage of a gold price which has doubled in the last 3 years to over $6,000 Australian an ounce.
5: The Federal Treasurer insists the Prime Minister has properly explained himself over an exchange he made on a podcast about melons gifted to him by his Japanese counterpart. Anthony Albanese has rejected suggestions from the Coalition that he was disrespectful while speaking about the fruit and making hand gestures in front of his chest in an interview last month. Jim Chalmers has defended Mr. Albanese and denies the Prime Minister's comments were a misstep.
9: I wouldn't have thought so. I take him at his word when he says that the way that it's been interpreted is not the way that he intended.
5: Overseas, Labor MPs in New Zealand have delivered popcorn to the media waiting outside a caucus meeting to address leadership speculation within the ruling National Party. Prime Minister Christopher Luxon is in a battle to save his job for the second time in 3 months and just 3 months out from an election, with at least three potential replacements identified. Former National Party Prime Minister John Key admits he's unsure if Mr. Luxon will survive.
10: Well, the simple answer is, I don't know. It is a really weird setup because, let's be honest, I was leader of the National Party for 10 years. For 10 years, I kind of sat around and you know, I thought I ran the show. But truthfully, you're first to make sequels. So they'll either decide to have a confidence vote or not. And if they do have one, then he either will be or he won't be.
5: And back home, Westpac says it expects the Reserve Bank to keep the cash rate on hold for the next 12 months. The RBA has kept rates on hold at 4.35% in a unanimous decision prompted by a cooling in headline inflation and property prices. While economists warn underlying inflation is still too high, Westpac's Lucy Ellis says the bank expects rates to stay steady until next August.
11: And then they will unwind the three hikes that they did early this year. Now, there is still a chance that they will raise rates again sometime this year. That will be if inflation breaks back higher than what they're currently expecting.
5: And briefly in the weather, a slight chance of showers over coastal parts of the Daly District in the eastern Barkly, ABC.
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12: 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Chim Chimney from Mary Poppins. I don't know.
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2: Morning, friends. How you doing on this today, Wednesday? Yesterday is a Wednesday. Oh, dear. I should let you know, in the top end, tomorrow morning, I have the Chief Minister as your guest from 8:30. She did hold a press conference earlier this morning. It's been very busy, so I haven't shared any of that with you yet. I will a little later on this morning. But if you've got a question for the Chief Minister tomorrow, tell me now on 0487991057 and I will stow it away for you and ask her tomorrow. It's about 10:06 this half hour. It's your legal time. So if you've got any kind of legal question that you want some advice or information about, you can let us know. Give us a call on 1300 057 222. It can be about anything. Lawyer Erin will join you in a few minutes' time. But specifically, our topic of conversation today is about super. And this is inspired by the conversation had earlier this week, some reporting from Nassim Kardem from our business team about where your super goes when you die and how explicit you have to be about that and the legal rules that exist around that. So it got us thinking, what are some of the other legal rules about super that exist, your rights and things that you should know? So if you've got a question, let us know, 1300 057 222, on super or anything that's coming up for you this half hour. I've got a song quiz for you as well. 0.4 of a second today. Yesterday's was pretty easy, I feel. I don't know if today's will be the same, but let's find out. Ooh. Any ideas? 0487991057. Let me know the name of the song and the artist. Marie says on the census, regarding the census, I am at Dundee this week. I live between here and town. I didn't get anything out here, so I had to apply for an identity number, etc. I did it on my phone and it was very easy. Okay, that's great for Marie. Paul is in Katherine this morning and says, in regards to youth crime in Katherine, there is speculation that a lot of the kids come from communities outside of Katherine. I've not seen this. If you find out where the kids live in Katherine, Paul says you'll probably see a lot of drinking and domestic violence and antisocial behaviour. Solve this problem and you'll solve your crime. That's from Paul. And Vivin Rapper Creek on the Melon Gaffe, you're hearing about this in the news as well with Darlene G. Mung. The Prime Minister is still facing calls to apologise over this podcast that aired now over a month ago, in which he was asked about I want the strangest gift that he's received. He didn't really say it was a strange gift, but he brought up the crown melons that he was given by the Prime Minister of Japan when she came to visit. And he made sort of a gesture to his chest, what you could interpret as a gesture to his chest. And the podcast host, Nikki Osborne, made some comments about Pamela Anderson. You can see it. It's all online if you want to check it out. But it's continued in the news today. Viv says, "Morning, Lara. What was it exactly that the Prime Minister did? What was the gaffe you spoke about? A hand movement and something said? I'm not sure, was it? Was he being an Aussie and culturally insensitive? I'd love to know what it was he did and he said." Hang on, I've actually got the little clip of it here. This is sort of how it played out. You kind of have to watch it to see that gesture, but this is how it sounded.
14: Got a couple of melons.
15: She brought two,
14: as you do.
15: She just came in looking like Pamela Anderson.
14: She brought two.
15: Yes, really.
14: And they're beautiful.
2: So that's how it sounded, and that's what was said. What do you reckon? Should he apologise? 0487991057. This is a flock of seagulls. I ran so far away. It's 9:10. Get your questions in for lawyer Erin on anything and everything or your super. She'll join you next.

0: A Flock of Seagulls, I Ran So Far Away on 105.7 ABC Darwin and right across the Northern Territory. Nothing yet on the song quiz. Have I stumped you today? Let me remind you of your clue. 0.4 of a second. This is it. One more time. 0487 99 1057. Do you have an idea of what it could be? Let me know.
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0: And it is a Wednesday, and it's that Wednesday in the fortnight, which means that you get to get your legal questions answered on any kind of topic. 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
4: Have you rolled your super lately?
0: Producer Brittany finds things that I've never encountered before. Welcome to Have You Rolled Your Super Lately? It is something that a lot of us will end up having to do in your lifetime. And look, I once lost all my super. This is when I was young. I was quite young. Consolidating my super. I lost it all, which was a real bummer and probably shouldn't happen. And there might be ways that you can sort that. I don't know. Lawyer Aaron's going, hang on, how on earth did that happen? If you've got questions about your super, it is our topic of conversation today. It came up this week after some news reporting from our business team and Nassim Kadem, where they were investigating and learnt that more than 15.5 million Australians could have no say in who inherits their superannuation if they die due to some rules and some strict regulation, really, in the super industry. So we're going to ask about that. But any of your questions about super or any topics that are on your mind this morning, you can let us know on 1300 057 222. Your legal eagle is Erin Morton, who is a senior associate and regional office leader at Maurice Blackburn here in Darwin. Hello, Erin.
5: Morning.
0: And if you have a question for Erin, just a reminder that the information she provides is for educational purposes and is general in nature. You gave me a face when I was telling my super story. I had that classic thing where I had all these casual jobs as a teenager, and then I tried to consolidate it all into one, and one of the supers that I had, it just wouldn't roll over and I lost the money. To be fair, it wasn't much, but with super, that's the thing. It could be heaps. I don't know.
5: It's a little bit different with super because what you're describing, and I have some issues, but sounds like it's getting eaten up in fees, which is not the same as what happens when someone passes away.
0: Yeah.
5: What I think you guys have touched on earlier in the week is this idea that superannuation is not automatically part of a will. It's different. Mm-hmm. And it will be dealt with potentially differently. And so there can be some issues about how people have actually set up. And most people, I think, that you guys are referring to probably haven't set anything up as to what happens with their super when they pass away.
0: Yes. And we have spoken about wills before and have gone into wills and trusts and all those sorts of things. And that did come up this week, is that people not knowing or just assuming that super is a part of their will. Is that something that you encounter often?
5: I mean, I think people assume that they own a fund in a way that they don't. So you don't actually in some ways you don't own the account with your super fund. It's rather that the trustee of your superannuation fund is effectively holding your superannuation on trust. So we talked a little bit about trust previously. Superannuation funds are effectively a trust set up. And so that changes the way that it can be distributed when you die. It doesn't necessarily stop you from being able to deal with it the way you want to. It's just that I think a lot of people presume that, you know, if they've got a will and their will says, I want everything to go, you know, to person X, that's going to include their superannuation, and that's not necessarily the case.
0: Right. So how do you ensure then that with your super, it's going to go to the right place and that you've dotted the I's and crossed the T's to make sure that will happen?
5: So generally speaking, if someone dies and there's superannuation remaining in their account, because, you know, many people will access their super retirement and in theory, you may not actually have money left in the fund. You're not necessarily supposed to when you die because you've used that, you know, over a course of years. But presuming you've either died before the age of retirement or you haven't completely dispensed with the money that's in the fund, then you effectively have what's called a super death benefit. And it's how the money pays out of the trust, and it is supposed to go to your nominated beneficiary. But you have to nominate your beneficiary for that

0: happen. And there's a couple of things that we see commonly. The first is that a lot of people will use the non-binding nomination because a lot of people have a superannuation app, for example. Super funds are really fancy now and you can get an app for your super and there'll be a section in it somewhere where you can put a non-binding beneficiary. The problem is there's actually really strict laws about who that can be, and a lot of people will have nominated an invalid person for their non-binding. It won't stop you from doing it.
1: Right.
0: But, you know, you might put your brother, for example. Can't do that. So you'll have done it, but in fact it's an invalid nomination. So a lot of people also don't make a nomination. If you've made an invalid non-binding nomination or you haven't made a nomination, then it's actually up to the trustee of the fund to distribute your superannuation. They can't keep it.
1: No.
0: They would get into trouble. But they can use their discretion to decide who of your dependents that fund is being paid to, and they may not necessarily follow your will. So it's a little bit complicated. They may, and a lot of the time, will actually just pay the money to the executor of your estate and your executor will distribute it out.
1: Yeah.
0: You can do a binding nomination, which is different.
1: Okay.
0: So, and it's a bit more complicated.
1: Right. Before we get to that, can we go through the rules, what the rules are about who...
0: Is a dependent.
1: Is a dependent and who will be a valid...
0: Nomination.
1: Nomination and who would be an invalid nomination.
0: So if you're doing a non-binding nomination, then it needs to either be your spouse, so whether that be a husband, a wife, or a de facto partner, that's valid. Your child, and it doesn't matter how old your child is, so they don't need to be under the age of 18,
1: right.
0: But they need to be your child. Or, because there's always an or,
1: mm-hmm.
0: A person with whom you had an interdependency relationship. So generally speaking, there's a couple of conditions for that. Close personal relationship, live together, providing each other with financial support or domestic support and personal care. So there's going to be a small category of people who fall into that additional sort of area. Right. But for the most part, where you see problems is often siblings. Because people will, you know, if they might not be married, they might not have kids yet, they might think, well, I'm going to leave my super to my brother, my sister. And that's unlikely to be a valid non-binding nomination because you don't fall into those categories of dependency.
1: Right. So this is, we're talking non-binding, we're talking the thing that you'll fill out on your super app or your super form that might not necessarily explicitly tell you who counts and who doesn't count, but you fill that out, it's non-binding. And then the story we heard this week, I think one of the examples was someone had wanted to leave their super to their nieces, and them. It sounds like there may have been, if there was some kind of interdependent relationship, maybe if they were a guardian or they lived together, that may have worked. But because it was non-binding, it was classed as invalid by the super, the trustee, and so then it didn't get paid out to them. Sounds like there's a way around that with this binding death benefit nomination. Can you explain what that is?
0: So, I mean, the other thing I probably should say is even if you make a valid non-binding nomination, the trustee still has discretion.
1: Right.
0: Because it's a non-binding nomination.
1: Okay.
0: You can make a binding death benefit nomination. It's a little bit more complicated because it needs to be witnessed and signed up. It's a bit more of a formal document. It's not just a button in your app that you can just put a name into. Also for most funds, and it does depend on your fund, but for most funds for a binding nomination, and again, you're still looking at these categories of dependents, right? You can't just send a binding nomination to whomever you want. It's still mm-hmm. going to be in these categories. But then the trustee won't have discretion. As long as you've selected a valid dependent that's falling under one of those categories, if you make it binding, that's who the trustee has to give the money to. But depending on your fund, a lot of the time those nominations are only valid for 3 years. So you've got to keep doing it.
1: Really?
0: Yeah.
1: So every 3 years you have to sign the paperwork, nominate them and get it witnessed?
0: Potentially, yes. Again, it does depend a little bit on your fund.
1: Sure, okay.
0: But it is another way that people get caught. Because they're
1: right.
0: often only for 3 years. And then once it lapses, you fall back into that category where the trustee has discretion.
1: Would they, so let's say I was to do that binding death nomination, it lapsed after 3 years. but I had also done a non-binding nomination. Would they still consider that, or would it just be like I'd not made any nomination?
0: Well, I suppose in those circumstances, they once the binding nomination has lapsed, whatever is in place would then become what's in place.
1: Right.
0: But again, it's non-binding. So
1: that is tricky.
0: There is a way to be clear, there is a way to bring your will into it.
1: Right.
0: Because you can potentially nominate your legal estate. And so effectively then your executor becomes the nominee, if you like, and then they're distributing it out according to your will. So you can nominate your legal personal representative, which is effectively the executor of your estate, as the beneficiary, and then that way your super will be paid out per the instructions in your will. So that is possible to do. Fortunately, because this is a little bit complicated, most funds actually have either on their websites or on their membership portals guides on how to do this. So the starting point with this isn't unusually. Normally I'd say go talk to a lawyer, but in this case I'd actually say go have a look at your fund website or your login portal, your app, whatever it is, because most big funds will actually have step-by-step guides in how to do this.
1: Right.
0: And they will tend to list out, you know, this person, yes, you can do these people or do these people. So they're actually quite helpful on this, and it's often even the like frequently asked questions for your fund will probably have a little bit of like, what happens if I die? And they'll set out how to do this.
1: Okay, that's good to know. You're hearing from lawyer Erin this morning, Erin Morton. She's a senior associate and regional office leader at Morris Blackburn in Darwin. If you've got a question on super or any other legal topic that you want to get some help with or some information about this morning, give us a call on 1300 057 222. You can send us a text on 0487 99 1057. And I have heard, and even in recent months, Erin, I've seen this on social media commentary about people, especially kids who might have a sudden death of a parent, and it's all very complicated and really stressful, but the super can be such a hurdle for people to get over. Because of all these things, it can be really tricky to access that money. Ian has asked and wants to know if you can have a binding death nomination to your estate.
0: Yes, you should be able to do that for the most part. Again, you've got to check your fund. But often, because your estate is often considered to be a valid nomination, you should be able to do that in most funds.
1: Okay.
0: Check your fund always. And you can, your fund should also help you with this. So if you need to, you should be able to call someone in your fund to sort of talk you through the process.
1: Right. Is this something that would come up, let's say you were sitting down with a lawyer and drafting your will, obviously, and you were saying that it's not, in most cases, this is something that you can navigate independently, but is this something that would or could come up during the course of that process looking at your super?
0: It should, because for a lot of people, if you're drafting, you know, you should be drafting a will at any time that you have, you know, any kind of form of significant assets, and superannuation can be for many people their biggest asset. So look, you should always, at any point in time that you're consulting with a legal professional about a will, ask questions about your super. They can help you do this. And it's important because it's quite a, potentially it could be more than half of your estate could really be your superannuation fund. And you want to check as well, I suppose, if you're in a relationship that you and your partner have talked about it and how you're doing it, because otherwise you could think that you've done your wills together, it's all going the same way, but one of you's nominated properly in relation to super and one of you hasn't, and then it can be complicated.
1: Yeah. What happens, so let's say, and there was this example earlier in the week where it was a non-binding nomination, the nieces had been nominated, it was invalid, the trustee paid it out to somebody else. That's one example, but there would be others where, and I'm imagining even with that binding death benefit nomination, people have made it, it's lapsed, they haven't realised, and then it's going to be paid out and the super fund has decided where it's gone. If it's been, I'm sort of using air quotes, if it's been done not incorrectly, but in a way that's against your wishes, you want to change it, you want to contest it. Is there grounds for that? How would that happen?
0: So because a will doesn't automatically control superannuation, the scenario you're describing can and does occur. And so if the distribution is contested, The starting point is that the fund trustee has to review competing

0: claims from eligible dependents. So I guess there's sort of two scenarios here, and you might be thinking this is incorrect. My view is that they're, you know, the deceased person's wanted the money to come to me. But alternatively, what might happen is you might be the person that the fund ultimately distributes the money to, but another party might say, like, that's not fair. So you've got, you know, the challenge could come either way. So what should happen is the fund will freeze the payout and assess financial dependency in relationships. So this is why this can be really important, because if you don't nominate into your will, and, you know, in that nieces and nephews scenario, you need to do it that way, or there's a likelihood if they were adults that they're not going to be the people the trust fund would pay out. Because what the trust is going to look for is dependency, and that will often be about finances as much as anything else and certain relationships. So they could change who they pay it to if someone challenges and can show that they were effectively a dependent of the deceased person. The fund will issue a provisional decision after the challenge. So think of it like a review process. They'll do a review. They'll come to a decision. They'll tell all the parties what the decision is. And at that point, you can look to appeal into the courts.
1: Right.
0: Generally speaking, you'll have a 28-day window after that provisional ruling that you might be able to submit more evidence, for example. And then after that, you're really looking at contesting the estate, and it does start to get complicated. Mm-hmm. And the reality is, I guess, why we urge people to try and deal with this appropriately while they can is because it just gets really expensive.
1: Yeah.
0: Challenging estates is slow and it can be very costly.
1: Okay. Get organised if you can. Got a couple more questions. A few here from Terry. Terry is just asking, can you clarify what a reversionary nomination means for each partner?
0: I can. It's a mildly complicated
1: Right.
0: Reversionary talks about income streams automatically reverting back to a particular person.
1: Right.
0: So the way it sort of works is if you're a beneficiary of a reversionary death benefit scheme, you automatically become entitled to the income stream of on the death of the original member. So it's a slightly different process, so which effectively involves death benefit income streams, either by itself or in combination with another stream, rolling into another fund. So it's a different process, potentially, to the money being paid out.
1: Right.
0: Instead, the fund balance is transferring into another fund.
1: So let's say my spouse passes away. Instead of just getting that all of that money, it would then be paid into my fund, then paid out to me.
0: So potentially, death benefits can be rolled into another fund.
1: Right.
0: But the new fund must either start a death benefit income stream, so sort mm-hmm. of separate it out, or pay the amount out as a lump sum. You can do a combination. So the death benefit can't be retained in accumulation phase. So we're getting into some quite complicated
1: super here. This is very complicated.
0: For anyone who sort of looked at superannuation in relation to retirement, you'll know that superannuation funds have different phases. And those phases often involve whether or not you can keep adding in money to make it bigger. And that those are your accumulation phases.
1: Right.
0: And so if you create a death benefit fund in an income stream, you can roll it into a fund, but you can't keep adding money into it. So it's sort of like a separate stream of your fund. And these revisionary death benefit income streams are where you're automatically becoming entitled to the income stream when the original member dies, and the date of the death is the date the original member is when the income stream becomes payable to you. These are complicated, I'm not going to lie, and you start using big words. The ATO actually has some really helpful guides on this. I don't always say that, but they sort of step them through and they give examples, and I sometimes find those are the easiest ways to, like, work your way through it.
1: Yeah.
0: A little bit like if you've ever read, you know, the guides they give when you're doing your tax statement and your income statement, where they'll set out like a little scenario for you. That actually

0: the ATO. This also means a trust account has to be established and a tax file number applied for. Is that, what are we talking about here?
1: So, it can be a little bit complicated, and it depends a little bit about whether or not a reversionary death benefit income stream or a non-reversionary death benefit income stream, because it really depends on how you're getting these earnings and how the money is being paid out. But it can be a little bit complicated. And I guess what I would say, and tax may or may not be payable depending on a large number of factors that are quite specific to the fund and to the dates and to who you're being paid. Which is different from just money that's in someone's account when they die, right?
0: Sure.
1: Because we know generally you don't have tax owing on that. It is a little bit more complicated with superannuation. But generally speaking, I would always suggest you may want the executor of your estate to be a lawyer because, you know, they know how to do it. Or you may want the executor of your estate, if you've got a little bit of time and you're doing your estate planning, to have sat down with a lawyer and, you know, go through the process. And if you're going to make someone the executor of your estate, tell them. Because people do get surprised. And, you know, then suddenly it's like, oh, I've got to deal with this. Or maybe they've never really turned their mind to it.
0: Right.
1: And because maybe you've said, oh, you know, I'm going to make you my executor on my will. And you're thinking, yeah, cool, okay, they've got a bit of money in their account, but, you know, their house and everything's all sorted. This won't be complicated. And then it turns out that you've got all these investments and you've got a reversionary income stream in your nomination in your superannuation. You've got these complicated things and you can leave an executive going, uh-oh, how do I deal with all of this?
0: Yeah. So you can make it a lawyer, or at least make sure that they are very well aware of the circumstances and have sat down with a lawyer prior to this crunch point. And if in doubt, when it gets you super, sorry, you want to say something?
1: I was also going to say, or an accountant can also be very helpful.
0: There you go. Yeah. Yes, accountant's always helpful with money. If in doubt, though, in this instance, the ATO's got some good examples for you, and your super fund will be able to put you in the right direction, what they require, what is allowed. So hopefully you write down a valid person and they can access your super when you pass away. Erin, thank you so much for wading through this with us. I really appreciate it. It's Lawyer Erin with you this morning. She'll be back in a fortnight's time to chat more legal topics with you. And if you always, if ever you've got a suggestion or a topic that you'd like for us to chat about, let us know. You can get in touch now on 0487 99 1057.
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0: It is 23 minutes to 11. I'll get a finance update for you in a moment, and we'll find out what's happening in the cricket today as well. The Test cricket starts tomorrow, so the final bit of news for you this morning on Mornings at Least 105.7 ABC Darwin. And, of course, ABC Sport. In fact, I've seen some of our ABC Sport colleagues who've come to town milling about the building this morning. We'll have you covered with all your coverage, but a bit more for you coming up this morning. Quick reminder of your song quiz clue. What is it? Got a few of you stumped today. Most of you in the right direction. Give it your best guess on 0487 99 1057.
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0: Mark Olivetta is with Morgan's Financial. Thanks for your patience, Mark. How are the markets looking today?
6: The market's down about 40 points today, so we're seeing a little bit of weakness come in where it appears that the US Iran peace deal has faded a little bit overnight. So they're back with tensions, I guess you could say. So the market's just pulling back a little bit. We saw Commonwealth Bank report today, which, if I am right, is something like a $10 billion profit. The stock's up 60 cents at the moment, $174.50. It's the only one of the top four banks that are higher. Worst off, Westpac. It's only down 7 cents at $35.62. BHP's given back a little bit today, down 55 cents at $63.68. And Rio Tinto is down $1.41 at $178.43. A Woodside is a little bit weaker, surprisingly, with the oil price up $32.73. It's down about 28 cents at the moment. Santos flat at $8.07. Let's

0: have a look and see how the commodities are trading today. We're seeing the oil price at $83.8 a barrel. The gold price up $18 at $4,386 an ounce. And the Aussie dollar a tick higher at 70.63 US cents.
1: Wow, there you go.
0: Mm.
1: Love it. Thank you, Mark.
0: No worries at all. Thanks, Laura.
1: That's Mark Olivetta from Morgan's Financial. What was I going to say? I was going to give out the talkback number. It's always on 1057 ABC Darwin and the Northern Territory, which is where you're tuned in this morning. It's about 20 minutes to 11. Cricket update for you in a moment. But also, I've just heard from NT Police as well. They say they want to let you know that they've arrested a further three young people in Katherine as investigations continue into recent property offending and dangerous driving incidents. This brings the number of young people arrested over those recent incidents up to five, with another issued a summons to appear in court. I think this is in relation to last week's, producer Brittany's giving me the thumbs up last week that the car that was racing around town for, I think it was up to 8 hours. NT Police say they are continuing to search for a 14-year-old boy who is believed to have left Katherine to return to a remote community. If you've got any information that you can share with police, I'd love to hear from you on 131 444. The Chief Minister will join you on 1057 ABC Darwin mornings tomorrow at 8:30. So if you've got a question for her, let me know. But she did hold a press conference a bit earlier this morning talking about funding for Palmerston. They've announced about $10 million in different upgrades and funding for different things in Palmerston this morning. But she also was asked about the concerns around crime in Katherine at that press conference. Here's some of it.
2: We hear loud and clear the concerns of people in Katherine, and certainly last week we saw an obscene and unacceptable event by young people who were acting completely lawless. I want to thank our police for making several arrests of those young people, and they will now face the full force of the law. What we continue to do is make law and order our number one priority, and our crime data shows that territory-wide we've already reduced the number of offences by 10,000, winding back the clock on crime to 2017 levels. But there is absolutely more work to do, and we are now unwinding 10 years of a Labor government that put the rights of offenders above the rights of people to be safe. And that work does take time, but we are supporting our police with the best pay deal in 20 years, the strongest laws possible, and making reforms that put victims at the heart of everything we do. We've always been really clear that crime data is but one measure. We want Territorians to feel safe, and that's the measure of success. We also know that we are on a journey, and 2 years into government, we can be very proud of the way we've turned things around, but there is so much more work to do. Just 2 weeks ago in Parliament, we passed further reforms to the Youth Justice Act. The Attorney General is doing a huge piece of work around victim-centred approaches. We've got so much more reform that will be done over this term of government. And so we appreciate very much that any crime is one crime too many. And we're supporting our police to get on top of that as best we can and make sure we put the rights of people to be safe and law and order be number one in our government, which it is.
1: That's Chief Minister Leah Fanocchiara at a press conference earlier this morning. She also answered questions about a proposed curfew in Katherine.
2: Labor created laws that allowed the police commissioner to trigger a curfew. Those laws still exist and is entirely a matter for the police commissioner. We know that when you call a curfew, that creates national headlines for all the wrong reasons, and people in Katherine deserve the opportunity to have a strong reputation, and we really believe in that. Curfews are designed for very riotous-type behaviour. Again, it's a matter for the police commissioner, but I'm certainly not supportive of curfews.
1: Not supportive of curfews. That's from the Chief Minister, Leah Fanocchiara. I'll ask her about that again tomorrow morning. But your thoughts and your questions for her, if you've got them, particularly if you're living in Katherine, I'd love to hear 1300 057 222. We'll head to the cricket pitch next. But quickly on your song quiz, this is your first clue. Oh, most of you on the right track today, but my colleague Matt Garrick in the newsroom is throwing his hat into the ring today. He says, I reckon it could be this. I'm sorry, my friend, it is not the Beatles. I am the Walrus. That's not it. Al has had a guess this morning, reckons it could be a bit of Sinead O'Connor. Ah, yep. I'm picking up the vibes.

0: But that's not it. I'm sorry. You know, if I'm playing it now, that means that you haven't got it. This is your second clue. Bit longer, 0.8 of a second. So see how you go with this. Oh, yeah, that'll help you out. One more time. 0487991057. What is a song and who is the artist?
1: Okay, let's do it.
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0: Our town is abuzz at the minute here in the top end. Everyone is getting very excited about the test match, which begins tomorrow. Australia and Bangladesh will continue, we hope, long into the weekend for a full 5 days. At least that's what Mel Nixon from the Tracy Village Cricket Club was telling us earlier this morning. She wants a full 5 days. Lots of people, I reckon, do. The NT's own Jake Weatherald, of course, will be playing for Australia. A full circle moment for the player who witnessed the last international test match here in Darwin way back in 2004. I did catch up with Jake back in June when he was in town to ask him what he remembers of the last time that Bangladesh was here.
8: It's pretty minimal in terms of what I thought of them, but in terms of watching the game and seeing some of my heroes was pretty cool. So I remember meeting a lot of nice players, like a lot of the players that I'd watched a lot on TV and stuff like that. So it was pretty cool.
0: Yeah. Everyone's getting excited, of course, for August when it all goes down. What's the significance to you of playing this test here in Darwin?
8: Oh, the significance is, you know, playing a test where I grew up, and I know how much it means to Territorians and people of Territory to play cricket, and the people who love their sport. So to be here and representing them would be an amazing thing. But also, yeah, my family obviously love the Territory, and they'll all be up here as well too. So
0: right, everyone's coming up.
8: Yeah, no, they wouldn't miss it, especially not my mum.
0: Especially not Jake's mum, who's been chatting to Liz Trebaskis this week. She's so jazzed about the game and it all getting underway tomorrow. Jake Weatherald watched that test all those years ago and now gets to play against Bangladesh for Australia. ABC Darwin's Max Hatzoglu is down at Marara again today for us. Hello, Max.
9: Hey, Lara. Thanks for having me.
0: How are things looking there this morning?
9: Yeah, pretty good. The pitch is getting some work done to it. Bangladesh are currently training this morning. They're out doing some fielding. And Australia, they'll be training later on today. Yeah, we're less than 24 hours away now from the first ball of a test match, which is pretty historic. Jake Weatherald was 9 years old when they last played a test match here in Darwin.
0: Mm-hmm. It really puts things into perspective, doesn't it? He looks significantly older than 9 now. Okay, so Bangladesh are out there training at the minute. Some star players, have you got your eyes on them?
9: Yeah, absolutely. Najmal Hussain Shanto, he's the captain, and he's getting through the paces, and he'll be chatting to the media later on, so it'll be interesting to see what he has to say. Bangladesh, they played in a warm-up game last week, and they started the game well, but the second innings they got bowled out for a total that was pretty low. So they're just looking to sort of bounce back from that. And we'll hear from the captain, Najmal, later on today. And then Pat Cummins will also have a few words as well.
0: And any word, obviously the captains will give us the full lowdown a little later on today, but any word from the Australian side, their final preparations and how people like Nathan Lyon are going with that injury?
9: Yeah, Nathan Lyon, he'll be returning from a hamstring injury. So, so far, so good. He will probably have a little bowl later on today. So, he's all set to go. You've also got, it's looking like the team is, there's no issues late in the day and late in preparations. And it should be the team we expect. It will be interesting to see what happens with the fast bowlers. Scott Boland is an option, but you've also got Josh Hazlewood, Mitchell Starc and Pat Cummins there. So whether they go with Scott Boland or Josh Hazlewood, we might find out today at that press conference that Pat Cummins will be speaking at.
0: Interesting. You'll be there, Max. What are your burning questions for Pat Cummins, but also the Bangladeshi captain, about what the next few days will look like?
9: Yeah, well, I think the question for Pat Cummins is it's the start of such a big, long test run for Australia. They go to South Africa after this. Then they've got games against New Zealand and India, and then the Ashes. So there's a big schedule coming up for Australia, and this is all the start of it. So it's like a new chapter and a new phase for the Australian team. And it'll be just interesting to see how Pat comes. I'm going to ask him about his brother. I quickly actually snuck a word into him yesterday and said, "Hey, Pat, your brother played up here in Darwin, didn't he?" So, and he said, "Yeah, he did. He played at Tracy Village." So what I'm going to ask Pat is, I'm going to ask him about Darwin because he knows about it through his brother, and he knows how cool cricket is up here because cricket's played here while it's not played anywhere else during the winter. So I just want to, I'm interested to see what he has to say about Darwin and playing cricket while it's pretty cold everywhere else around the country and you can't play in those areas.
0: Gosh. Everyone has a Darwin connection, don't they, Matt? Max, Pat Cummins with his brother playing at Tracy Village. And how about Tracy Village? I think everyone seems to have played at Tracy Village. I did chat to their president earlier today and she said they were desperate for it to go full 5 days. Do you reckon it will? What are your predictions?
9: Oh, look, I think Saturday or Sunday is the day. I think it could go day three or day four. So we'll see what happens at the toss. If Australia bat first, they could put on a big total and it could run out and be a longer test match. So that coin toss will be very important. But Mel Nixon, I like her thinking, the Tracy Village president. 5 days would be amazing.
0: It would be awesome.
9: I'll take that.
0: Hopefully our predictions are right. Fingers crossed. We'll see how we go. Thanks, Max, and good luck today.
9: Thanks, Lara.
0: That's Max Hadsoglu there, down at Morara. Both captains will be chatting to the media a little later on today. Lots of questions for them from lots of media. Oh, gosh, it's busy. There's lots of people up getting in on the cricket action, including Max and our ABC Sport friends as well. Now, do not forget, and I've just said this before I've been prompted because Adam Steers just blitzed past my studio. Remember, happy hour live from the Spiegel tent at Festival Park this afternoon. I will be there. I'm really looking forward to hanging out and saying hello to you and seeing what Adam has got in store for us with the Darwin Festival crew. It is such a treat. So if you got your hands on those tickets and they were free, make sure you come on down. We'd love to see you and see that Spiegel tent nice and full. It's about 9. Oh, hang on. He's heard me. Hello, Adam.
1: Hi.
0: Hi. Are you so excited?
1: Oh, yeah, running around like a...
0: I said, and you might have heard me, I said you literally ran past me.
1: Yeah, 4 o'clock this afternoon. If you're one of the lucky ones who's got the 600 or so tickets, I'll see you at 4 o'clock. There are quite a few prizes I'm going to give away.
0: What?
1: Yeah, you'll be up, and you are going to meet a smorgasbord of artists, musicians, maybe some magicians, maybe some VIP people, maybe some celebrity guests.
0: What?
1: And maybe someone on a keytar.
0: A keytar.
1: Yeah.
0: And the best bit is, and you don't get this at the other Darwin Festival shows, if you missed out on a ticket, if you can't be there, if you're somewhere, and look, if you're somewhere across the Northern Territory and you want to get in on the action, you can listen. We're going to be broadcasting, of course, on the radio on the ABC Listen app. So you can be involved from wherever you are.
1: Channel 25, we will give you, you can have your own live studio audience. So tune in after 4 if you can't make it. I cannot wait to talk to you.
0: It's going to be awesome. I can't wait to be there and see it all in the Spiegel tent. Thanks, Adam. Good luck. Adam Steer will be there from 4 o'clock this afternoon. Let us get to your song quiz at 7 to 11. This is your second clue. Cindy in Blackmore says, I always get it on the second clue, and that's what it's there for. Mike's in Herbert this morning. How are you today, Mike?
3: Very good, thank you.
0: That's good. Before I get you, this song goes way back for you, doesn't it, Mike?
3: It does, actually. I would have been about maybe 15, 16. I just started my apprenticeship, and the first thing I bought was a beautiful transistor radio so I could listen to my favourite music. My parents were into classical music and folk music, and I wanted to listen to pop music, of course.
0: You want to be different, Mike.
3: Yeah, well, I grew up with the Beatles, and I still like them. And in that, there was a couple of apprentices, and one of them I liked the Rolling Stones, and we had big arguments which one is a better group. And
0: did you win?
3: Of course it was the Beatles. I did like some of their music later. I didn't like the blues orientation of the music. I'm definitely a rock and roll man.
0: Which makes this an interesting song for you, doesn't it? When you first heard it come out, I wonder what your impressions of it was. Can you reveal it for us, Mike?
3: Yes, it's Lou Armstrong, and What a Wonderful World.
0: It is. In with the Beatles and the Rolling Stones. What a mix, Mike.
3: Okay.
0: Have a good day.

0: What a wonderful world it is indeed. Louis Armstrong on 105.7 ABC Darwin and the Northern Territory. Well done to all of you who got it correct. Quite the honour roll today. Janice and Dinah Beach, Bruce, Sue and Jingley, Mike and Herbert, Leo and Alice Springs, Tim of the Doo, Glenn and Funny Bay, Dean and Karama, Jeff and Jingley, Kat and Il Papa, and Tim and Coolalinga. And then I did get a message saying, what's the number for the Guess the Song? Same as the one you texted my friend, 0487991057. Coming up on your afternoon of radio, Matt Brand with the Country Hour from 12:30. Hello.
1: Hello there.
0: And Liz Travaskis from 1:30.
2: Hi there.
0: Hello.
2: Hi. There's all these sports people here in the building.
0: I know.
2: It's so exciting.
0: Like,
2: did you see them, Matt?
1: Oh, I didn't. I haven't seen them.
2: Ben Cameron, Corbin Middlemass from Grandstand.
0: Robin. They're all here.
2: Getting here.
1: Righty-o.
2: All the cricket people
0: it
2: here.
0: It must be cricket eve, Matt.
1: In Country Hour land, I lost the rock, paper, scissors. So my producer's off to day one. I'll get there day three. I just need Bangladesh to hold in there for day three.
0: Come on! Let's go.
1: Plenty of gold on the Country Hour today. So the Country Hour has been invited out to Mount Bundy today, where this Chinese company, Primary Gold, has announced it's pumping $500 million into building a brand new gold processing plant and restarting this large project to the southern side of the Arnhem Highway that hasn't operated since the 1990s, but there is gold there, and this company looks like it's going to go hard on getting it out and trying to cash in on what's a pretty nice little gold price at the moment. So you'll meet the people behind this really large project happening not too far from, Darwin, Humpty Doo and places like that who a lot of dollars come in business's way, it would seem.
0: Indeed, Liz.
2: Little pop quiz for you. Mm-hmm. Do you know the national fruit of Bangladesh?
1: No, but is it mango?
2: No, it's not mango. It is the biggest, heaviest fruit in the world.
0: Biggest
1: jackfruit?
2: It is the jackfruit.
0: Yay!
2: Well done. So some more fun facts about Bangladesh, just so we can get to know the Bangladeshis playing cricket here in Darwin this week. And what else are we talking about today? Oh, just like the history of cricket. The
0: just
2: whole thing.
0: Love it.
2: So we'll have cricket stories to share. Libby Beath, Jake's mum's going to be on the show, spilling the tea on Jake and how he's going ahead of the test match. And, lots of lovely stuff.
0: Excellent. Looking forward to it. Thanks, Liz.
2: Thank

0: And thank you, Matt, on your afternoon of radio. Have a great rest of your day. Hey, if you're in the top end and Darwin, love to see you at the Happy Hour show this afternoon. And I'll be back in your ears tomorrow morning from 8:30 in the top end with the Chief Minister.
1: It's where you live.
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1: Everything Darwin.
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5: Good morning, Darlene Jean Wong with ABC News. Northern Territory Chief Minister Leah Fenocchiaro says she doesn't support a curfew being called in the regional top-end town of Katherine to stem ongoing rates of youth crime. Under laws introduced by Labor in 2024, the police commissioner has the power to call a curfew in an area if there is a sustained threat of public disorder. Yesterday, Assistant Commissioner Travis Wurst said recent dangerous driving incidents in Katherine don't reach the threshold for calling a curfew. Ms. Fenocchiaro says she believes it wouldn't be the right call.
6: I think a curfew would be terribly damaging for the town of Katherine, but again, that's entirely a matter for the police commissioner. We know that when you call a curfew, that creates national headlines for all the wrong reasons, and people in Katherine deserve the opportunity to have a strong reputation.
5: Meanwhile, Northern Territory Police have arrested two more young people in Katherine over the alleged dangerous driving incident last week. Two boys aged 12 and 17 are expected to be charged in relation to the alleged stolen motor vehicle incident in the top end town, bringing the total number of people apprehended to 5. Police are also trying to locate one remaining 14-year-old boy allegedly involved, who police believe has left Katherine and returned to a remote community. Overseas, New Zealand Prime Minister Christopher Luxon will remain in the role following a caucus meeting this morning. Mr. Luxon confirmed there was confidence vote in his leadership, which he has survived. New Zealanders will head to the polls in November, and Mr. Luxon says he's ready to fight.
7: We think we have made tremendous progress as a government, rebuilding economic growth, financial discipline, restoring law and order, and certainly strengthening education and healthcare. But we also acknowledge that we have a lot more to do.
5: The UN says about 2.4 million Afghan girls have been deprived of secondary education since the Taliban returned to power 5 years ago. The BBC's Anbasan Etirijan has more.
8: The UN agency says the number of girls denied access to secondary school could reach nearly 4 million by 2030 if the Taliban authorities persist with the ban. They have barred women from universities, public parks, gyms and beauty salons. The UN has warned that as a new generation of girls grow up without an education, their future becomes increasingly dark. This exclusion also has harmful consequences for the mental and physical health of girls and women while increasing the risks of child marriage.
5: Staying overseas, local authorities estimate that the death toll from a devastating earthquake in Western Colombia has risen to more than 200 people. Emily Grimens reports.
9: Rescuers have worked through the night in the hardest hit region using heavy machinery and at times their bare hands. A magnitude 7.4 earthquake struck yesterday, causing multiple buildings to partially or completely collapse. The UN has estimated more than 5,000 homes were damaged. 6 airports have been closed and many roads across the region have been cut. Emily Grimens, ABC News, Washington.
5: Back home, the Alice Springs mayor says the town council is looking into composting to reduce waste in the central Australian town. Asta Hill says a number of councillors are interested in introducing curbside recycling to Alice Springs houses, which has previously been too costly for council. But she says council is investigating how they can introduce composting.
10: We're looking into composting, which I believe amounts to about 60% of waste is compostable material, and it's a huge emitter, carbon emitter, at council.
5: And the Australian Bureau of Statistics will next week start following up with households who have failed to fill out their census form. The 5-yearly population survey was held last night, but late responses will be accepted. Those who do not complete the census risk fines of up to $364 a day. National Census spokeswoman Emily Walter says the ABS starts with a gentle approach.

0: from around early next week, we will start following up households that haven't yet provided a response, and that'll go for some weeks while we get to everyone, because we want to make sure everyone's had a decent amount of time to do it.
1: And in the weather today, a slight chance of showers over the coastal parts of the Daly District and in the eastern Barkly and eastern Simpson districts. Darwin a top of 31, Katherine 35, Alice Springs a top of 18 degrees. ABC.
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9: My guest today is Mark Woodland. Mark is a very successful Australian entrepreneur. He builds tech systems designed to help everyday people manage their business and to access support services. It's fair to say that this is not the life Mark had imagined himself leading. 20-something years ago, he was pretty lost. He dropped out of uni, got a job at Macca's, and then at the local sink warehouse, trying to find his feet. And then a family tragedy changed the course of Mark's life. And he seemed to find his calling, supporting other people in following theirs. Hi, Mark.
10: Hi.
9: You live in Victoria now, but where was home for you as a kid?
10: Yeah, so growing up, we moved a lot. So I was originally born in Darwin, Northern Territory, and spent a couple of years there. And then we moved to South Australia, spent a couple of years there, and then eventually found growing up at schooling in Queensland.
9: And why? Why was there so much moving around for your family?
10: Yeah, Mum was a teacher. So after my mother separated with my father when I was about three-ish, she was moving a lot. So from sort of teaching job to teaching job, moving up that teaching career ladder. And so we'd just go to sort of that next opportunity. So lots of different schools growing up, and then finally settling down in Brisbane, Queensland.
9: As a single mum who was working to support you and your brother, did your mum have high expectations about the sort of responsibilities and chores that you and he had at home?
10: Yeah, it's an interesting question, because when you cast your mind back, it was very normal. But then I look at my children today and there might be outrage over some of the things that we did that were just very normal, washing cars and taking rubbish out and cooking your own dinner if there are sort of staff meetings on that night or things like that, getting home quite late because we do a lot of extracurricular things at school, music and air cadets and all those things. So you'd get home, do your homework in the car on the trip home. I mean, for us, it was very, very normal. But also, again, showing my age, it was the 90s and probably the greatest era ever. And so you just
9: the greatest era ever. No qualifications needed.
10: And I dare anyone to disagree with me, but the 90s were outstanding. And so most of your time, you'd be out on the street, and when the lights went off, you'd come home. Mm. And so you'd be riding bikes, you'd be out with your friends, and it was such a great existence.
9: You'd moved around to so many different schools. What did that mean by the time you were at high school? How was school for you?
10: Yeah, I loved school because you got to go to school, play sport or music or whatever you were interested in, and then hang out with your friends. I know that's not the definition
9: the
10: of schooling.
9: What about the schoolwork part of that picture?
10: Yeah, see, that was probably more awkward. And again, I don't know, I thought I was the perfect student, which I lie. I'm sure my teachers deeply disliked my disruptions in the classroom. But again, the schoolwork, you were just hanging out with your friends. You were just hanging out with your friends now sitting at a desk. So you'd make your own fun. And I have vivid memories. Used to have those, the trays that popped out or the lid that would open. So you'd put your school ruler in there and you'd create it like a catapult and you'd put the eraser on the end and you'd see. Like,
9: right,
10: it was
9: so
10: that
9: you're
10: type
9: enjoying
10: of stuff,
9: that. Yeah. And I'm sensing that if we were interviewing the teachers of young Mark Woodlow, there might be a different
10: story.
9: So, you know, school fits for you well. It's social and structured and lots of activity. And then it just stops, you know.

0: grade 12 finishes and you're out in the world. Where did you make your first steps as a grown up?
1: Yeah, so I did the traditional path. So I finished school in 1999, again, greatest year ever, and went to uni because that was the process. Like, that was before, you know, computers and things and mobile phones had just come on the scene. So it was still very go to uni, get a job, follow the process. So I did that. I went to uni. I didn't enjoy it at all. Because I'd come from this world where I had a lot of friends, was, to your point, structured, knew what was going on. And then uni environment was, you're on your own, do as you wish, just make sure you get your assignments done. New people, everyone sort of doing different things. I wasn't a big fan of uni. And then the responsibility of actually having to do your work without someone telling you what to do didn't excite me either. So, you know, you'd miss assignments, you'd miss deadlines, you'd forget to turn up to exam. So it wasn't ideal for me.
0: How long did you last for?
1: So I started studying a Bachelor of Law and Psychology. So it was meant to be a 5-year degree. I lasted all of sort of 18 months. And then later on in life, I'd go back and try and do it again, but it just never stuck. I just couldn't handle the environment.
0: And so then as a young man, you know, what, 18, 19 or so, what did you do once you left uni? How did you fill your days then?
1: Yeah, so I'd hang out with my mates. And back in the day, I think it was called lappies. You'd drive around in someone's car just doing laps of the block.
0: This was
1: cool.
0: One of the features of the greatest era ever, was it?
1: It was, Mark? It was. Yep. You'd play your music loud, have your windows down, and you'd drive around Ipswich being cool. So my days were spent doing that.
0: Did you have to earn income in any way while you interspersed with this?
1: Yeah, well, see, as sort of you were doing the fun things of driving around Ipswich, doing laps, listening to music, you realised, at some point you have to fill your car up with petrol. And in order to do that, you need to get some money. So that was the reason for trying to get a job, which was the traditional go to McDonald's and I'd get a job there, work a couple of jobs at sort of a supermarket and then eventually at a warehouse, putting holes in sinks.
0: Putting holes in sinks. Tell me about that as a work day.
1: Yeah, it's an interesting one. So you'd get there early and there are such a thing as left and right sinks, or at least there used to be. And the whole way you make a sink left or right is you put the tap hole at one of the ends. And so if you put it at an end where the where you dry your dishes and stuff, that made it a right-hand sink. And if you flipped it upside down, that made it a left-hand sink. Very confusing when it's early in the morning. So many, many times.
0: If you've had a long night lapping.
1: Yeah, have exactly right. Run out of petrol, so the car's still on the street somewhere. But it's and you get that wrong often. So that was me putting holes in sinks, and I'd pack orders, and then I would finish that job sort of by 9, and my day was free to go back and do laps.
0: Something happened in your family to change all this in the year 2000. What happened?
1: Yeah. So my brother, who was 18 months younger than me, had a similar schooling journey, was trying to find his place. And so he eventually found it by joining the army when he left school, sort of in a year after me. And so I was talking to him. He was coming back to Brisbane. He'd just finished all his recruit training and he had been posted to Brisbane. So he was super excited about that. We were going to catch up with him the next day. But then he was, I got a phone call from my mum the next day as she was driving from Mackay to Brisbane, because we lived in Mackay at that point. And we used to do those long road trips of that 12, 14-hour trip, and you'd drive down. So she was driving down to see him and welcome him back to Brisbane. Everyone was super excited. And so I got a phone call, because I was still in Mackay, from my mother, and she said, Ben's been in a fatal car crash. And I hadn't really clicked the word fatal, but I said, is he all right? What's happening? And she said, no, he's been killed in a car crash. So that night, my brother was in the passenger seat of a car, and the driver had been drinking, and they crashed into a power pole And so he was killed sort of that night on his way back from recruit training. So that was a pretty significant moment in time for especially my mother, but for the family.
0: Yeah, what a shocking phone call for your mum to get and then for you. And so she was on the road driving. What happened logistically next for the both of you?
1: Well, that was the worst part, and I feel for my mum because she was not that close to Brisbane, so she had a good 8-9 hours left of just driving. So she couldn't just turn off and jump on a plane and get there any faster. Between Mackay and Brisbane, there's not much there. So she just had to keep pushing on. I got a phone call my mum had said, look, one of the family friends will get you to the airport. So he arrived pretty much instantly, knocked on the door, and I just walked out. Didn't pack any bags or anything, just walked out with him and went to the airport, which caused problems as I got to the airport because I didn't have any ID, didn't have any of this information, couldn't explain who I was. But he was a superstar and he just handled it all and explained to the airline staff what was going on, and off I went. So I got to Brisbane first before anyone else. So just going to the morgue, organising that type of stuff and trying to keep mum up to speed of what was happening, collecting personal items and a series of things. And there were sort of media things happening only because it was a car crash, so people wanting to know. Defence Force was wanting to get updates as well. So it was a little bit of a logistics nightmare during a process where, look, in fairness, I was probably just shell-shocked, so it was pretty easy going through the motions of admin. It was able to keep my mind off a lot of things. But then it was, again, notifying friends and family and just all the stuff I don't think a lot of people think about that happens almost immediately once something like this occurs.
0: Was there a moment, Mark, where the grief of losing your brother caught up with you? You know, in the immediate days, it sounds like you were so focused on just the practicalities that happen after a sudden death. What about the emotion of it for you?
1: Yeah, for me it was more just sort of move on, sort of override, ignore. And I had lots of other people really upset around me, so it just didn't seem like the right thing to do. So it just felt like I should be a support mechanism for people, including my mum, family members. My youngest, there's three brothers. So my youngest brother is 13 years younger than me. So he was about 4 or 5-ish around that time. So it was, you know, he was amongst all of this. So it was just being that sort of steady person. It wasn't for years after. There's vivid memories of just the admin, which sounds terrible, but of all the things that occurred over that week period.
0: What big decision did you make about your own future after Ben's death?
1: Yeah, so it was a little bit of a hectic period for me of just, okay, so what am I really doing? I was still sort of just job to job. So I thought, well, Ben was really, really happy when he joined the military. He'd found a lot of purpose. And I'd spoke to him the night before the car crash, and he was so excited, so proud of what he's achieved. I spoke to some of his mates in the army. They were super keen to catch up. And you got this sense of he's found his spot. And so I was really excited for him for that. And so in my mind, I thought, well, the best thing I could do for my brother was, why don't I join the army and I finish off what he started, and sort of thought of it as a short term. It's probably the least I can do. Doesn't make a lot of sense when you say it out loud, but I figured that's what I'll do. So I did.
0: My guest on Conversations today is Mark Woodland. Did you find a similar sense of fit, of finding your tribe the way your brother had?
1: Eventually, yes. Early days, my army career was pretty fast. I finished Kapooka. I was in artillery, so a combat arms corps. So after Kapooka, you go and do initial employment training. So I went to a place called Pakapanyo, another cold, wet, miserable place. And so during that initial employment training, you dig lots of holes in the ground and fighting positions, and you'd think nothing of it during it, but boy, do I not miss any of that. And you'd sit in the cold and you'd do all this stuff, and it was fun because you were with your mates and you did it and everyone was suffering, and so be it. But early days, you know, I didn't join because I'm the best patriot in the world. I joined because it was the finish off something my brother started. So that initial why are you here, yes, to serve my country because I love it, was the default response, was hard to describe, and it was a little bit different. I felt a bit guilty because all these guys were here to serve and do their thing. Over time, that dramatically changed. I found my place. I have some of the greatest mates on the planet. And we had so much fun, just doing dumb stuff. And all of a sudden it felt like I was back at school, hanging out, doing sport again, hanging out with your mates, just having fun.
0: Pretty soon, Mark, you were deployed to Operation Relax. What was that?
1: Yeah, this is an interesting one. It was declassified a few years ago now, but so this was back in the John Howard era, around 2003, and Operation Relax was an operation that would attach a small group of army soldiers, which we were, like a section, so about seven of us, to a Navy ship. I have to keep saying ship, not boat, because people get deeply offended if I say the word boat. But that'd attach a few of us to the Navy ship, and we would turn around illegal fishing vessels, drugs, people trying to immigrate into Australia through these illegal, they called them CEVs. I can't remember what the acronym stands for.
0: So why were Army guys like you involved in that? Wasn't that a Navy operation?
1: You would think so. And when I signed up to the Army, I had no idea I'd be out in the ocean swimming and trying to not drown. I'm pretty sure I didn't sign up to swim. But there was a few incidences with it, and people, a lot of it refers to the children overboard incidents that occurred. And so what would happen is people that were smuggling people into Australia would quickly realize that if you threatened or actually did throw someone off the side of the small fishing boat, the Australian soldiers would have to take them back onto the Navy ship and give them first aid, all the things that you would do. And so a lot of this stuff was got into the media. So a show of force was to send the Army, who had no training, this stuff, like, had never boarded a fishing vessel in their lives, but hey, we can do it. So
0: you were there to be intimidating, partly.
1: Pretty much.
0: What did you wear when you boarded fishing boats and stuff?
1: We'd be in full Kevlar and all this stuff that you probably shouldn't be wearing as you get over the ocean.
0: Because what if you fall in, you're sinking straight to the bottom, is that right?
1: Pretty much, yeah, pretty much. And you'd look, you have a life jackets on, and the Army was not doing anything crazy, but these weren't the biggest boats in the world when you get on. They're fishing vessels, so they're small, and they're wooden, rackety things. And so some of these people doing these illegal activities would start ripping floorboards up or start trying to damage the vessel, so it started sinking. So then you have to take everyone onto the ship. And also the ocean is not the it's not a calm lake. It's there's waves, and it's not ideal. And you know, sprinkle in some nighttime activity. It's an interesting exercise.
0: Were you conscious of how the people on those boats were responding to you, or are you just sort of in that mode of it's an operation and you're decked out, or do you are you aware of the what must be a really heightened emotional setting those fishing boats?
1: I mean, I can only talk about my sort of reaction to it. Is I was actually more concerned about, because there was seven of us, you know, the guys and girls to my left and right who could get pushed over, could get tackled, could get anything happen. So more concerned about watching them more concerned about, all right, what are next steps? Like, you're making a lot of decisions in the absolute moment that could be right or wrong. So far more concerned about that stuff. I wasn't really paying huge amounts of attention to the people on the boat, because you don't know what you're getting onto first. It could be illegal fishing. It could be drugs. It could be people smuggling. You don't really know until you get there. It could be a combination of all of those things. So, yeah, you sort of intercept these boats. Sometimes, you know, you don't have to board at all and they get turned around, and that's probably the best result. But other times, not the case.
0: As you say, you signed up to be in the Army, not the Navy. What did this experience do to your attitude towards the ocean?
1: Yeah, nothing good. And look, even to this day, I just flat out refuse to get into the ocean. Swimming pools are a problem as well. But it was
0: really? What experiences did you have?
1: It was fine for like 99% of it. And then one day we did what they call a swim ex, so a swim exercise. And all that means was a free swim, but you'd put a military term on it, so it was called a swim ex. And all that meant is we're going to stop the ship in the middle of the ocean, and this is proper middle of the ocean. You can't see things. There's no land. It's proper ocean. And you jump off. So before we did the swim ex, we thought, well, not we, not my idea at all, but I think you call it a captain of the ship, but whoever was in charge thought it'd be a good idea to do a man overboard training, which is sounds fair, like they got to practice this stuff. And oh, who better to be the men overboard than those Army guys that have been attached? So they said, all right, Army guys, off you go. Jump into the ocean. Look, we had life jackets and things on. No one was drowning. But so we jumped off not knowing any better, and we'd just sit there. And they said, all right, we're going to run our drills. I said, all right, rock on. And then we'd just sort of watch the Navy ship sail off into the distance. And we're looking at each other saying, these guys are messing with us. Surely they're coming back. Anyway, so we just floated there thinking nothing of it. And then my mate said, hey, Woody, look down. And I said, all right. And so opened my eyes up underwater and just sucked up the saltiness. But it was just, when I opened my eyes up, it was just blackness. I've never seen anything so deep, so black, so big, so three-dimensional in my life. And I thought, yep, if anything swims up on me now, there is nothing I can do about it. I am absolutely helpless. I've got zero control. We're done. That experience of just realizing how big and deep and black that ocean is really messed me up. And then there were swim exes afterwards, which didn't excite me either, because everyone on the ship would go out and swim. You'd jump off the side of the ship, lots of fun. But then I'd ask a friend, hey, what's that guy doing? And he's sitting on the top of the ship. I'm sure they've got a name for it. In this lookout position with his rifle, his Steyr, and think, what's he doing? And one of the Navy guys said, oh, he's on shark lookout. I said, are you for real? Like, we're all swimming here. How is he going to shoot a shark at that from there? Like, he's going to shoot us, which at that point is probably accept that instead of being eaten by a shark. So it's, yeah, anyway, never swim. I discourage people getting into the ocean. It's not a safe place. And
0: you weren't tempted to swap the Army for the Navy after this experience,
1: never.
0: It sounds
1: never.
0: Like.
1: No chance.
0: You did move on to something called the psychology corps. What was that?
1: Yeah, so I injured my knees when I was in artillery, just carrying heavy things, and then one day my knee gave way and it snapped. So that was a long journey getting back from that injury. So instead of going back into combat arms where I'd have to do more of this work, I transferred corps to the psychology corps, which was really fun, very, very different. But
0: fun in what way?
1: Fun in the sense of, for me, I wasn't in combat arms anymore, which was amazing as well, but I saw a different side of the Army, which was a support side of the Army, where combat arms is you're sort of at the front end, pointy end of the stick, and you would get a lot of support from people. Now all of a sudden I could provide support to a lot of people, which was always interesting. So it was fun meeting different people, doing a very, very different job, like a desk job to be fair, and not outfield doing training for war. And you'd be supporting the warfighters. So a lot of the work was done they used to call it RTAP, so Return to Australia Psych Screening. So these are soldiers coming back from deployment.
0: And where were they being deployed at that
1: period? So at this point, Afghan had kicked off, Iraq. So they were coming back from Middle East somewhere. Majority of them were coming back. And so they'd do this Return to Australia screening to see if they were okay to reintegrate with their families back into not civilian life, but civilian life in the sense of integrating with civilian world. And so, you know, you'd sit there and you'd listen to their stories and you'd do a bunch of screening just to make sure they're okay. And we had psychologists that then if anything was identified, they'd talk to them and get that extra support. And the other thing is I was posted to a place called Albury Wodonga, which is another training military organization there. And so you do a lot of psychological support work for new recruits, young 17, 18-year-olds that are a little bit shell-shocked coming into this military system, not realizing what they'd signed up for, and it was a bit overwhelming being away from their family for the first time, those things that everyone sort of goes through. And so you'd support them, you'd support the commanders on the base, making sure they had all the services they need in terms of what was happening. Yeah, quite an interesting job.
0: So why did you decide to leave the army, Mark?
1: Yeah, I mean, most days towards the end of my career, I was spent talking to my mum on the phone because she had retired from being a teacher now. And in her wisdom, she's thought it would be a good idea to open a childcare centre and run her own business. And so she was calling me most afternoons. And I just thought, maybe I'll leave the army and just be mum's receptionist. Let me do all this admin so you can just focus on teaching. And so that's sort of what made my mind up.
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3: Darlene Jean Wong with an ABC News update. Northern Territory Police have arrested two more young people over the alleged stolen vehicle dangerous driving incident in Katherine last week, bringing the total number of people apprehended to five. Meanwhile, the Chief Minister, Leah Fenocchiaro, says she doesn't support calls for a curfew in the town. Overseas, teams of firefighters, soldiers and volunteers are continuing efforts to rescue any survivors of the powerful earthquake that hit Western Colombia this week. In some areas, they've been forming human chains to remove bits of rubble by hand. There's also been loud applause at one site in the city of Cali when a woman was pulled out alive after a 16-hour operation to extract her. And in the AFL, Carlton interim coach Josh Fraser has reportedly entered the process to become the club's next full-time senior coach. And you're up to date with the latest from the ABC Newsroom. For more news at any time, head to our website.
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0: My guest on Conversations today is Mark Woodland. These days, Mark is the CEO of the tech healthcare company Kismet, but he spent the first 10 years of his career in the army. He joined up in the footsteps of his brother Ben, who was a new recruit in the army when he died in a car accident at just 18. So, Mark, after 10 years in the army, you were saying that you decided to leave and basically become the receptionist for your mum's new childcare business, which in the phone calls you were having with her was clear to you was really struggling. What was proving so difficult for her? I mean, she was super experienced as a teacher in her whole career. So what was she finding challenging?
1: Yeah, so the best teacher on the planet, and obviously I'm biased, but even without my bias.
0: Oh, is this like the 90s, the greatest era? My mother, the best teacher on the planet.
1: Correct. So these are all my statements. Mark, yeah. But it's so she would call me and

0: very grateful.
1: And what did you know about being a receptionist admin boy? Zero.
0: Well, I figured at least I could pay a bill. Surely I can do that. Or at least I could take some of this burden off mum. And to be honest, I knew nothing. I still barely know anything. But it was able to just take some of that pressure off to help mum focus on the business. And, you know, in hindsight, that was a silly decision because I had no idea about the challenges of business.
1: What were the early days like working with your mum?
0: I mean, initially we had to figure out how we worked together. So, you know, making sure we don't step on each other's toes and overstepping. Like, I'm not an educator. I don't pretend to be an educator. I know nothing about education outside going through school. So I wanted to make sure I wasn't trying to do anything education related, and really just focused on making sure parents got their invoices on time. You would chase parents up if they needed to pay their invoice. That there was sort of some systems in place that allowed bills to be paid, banks to get paid because we had debt, just all these little things that were kept me super busy. Websites, which was sort of my first experience of technology. We didn't have a website, so how do you get a website? So learning those types of skills and getting that up, how do you make sure enrollments are coming through? It's all this type of stuff that you didn't realize had to be done, and that kept me busy.
1: So this was a whole new world for you too. And, you know, with these outside eyes, what were you seeing about the way the early education system operated in Australia?
0: Yeah, it was crazy. And this was in 2010, just for context of timelines. And so for technology world, that's when the iPad was first released as well. So that just gives people a little bit of timeline. It was all manual, paper-based stuff. So when a parent dropped their child off at childcare in 2010 and before, they would walk through the front door and there'd be a piece of paper there and they'd have to put the time that they arrived and their name next to it and then scribble a signature.
1: Flashback trauma. I'm remembering all of this.
0: Yeah, good. Well, not good, but yeah, this is exactly
1: real.
0: What it was. Yeah, it's a real thing. And then when you picked your child up, you'd do the same. Now, it doesn't sound like much, but when a parent's dropping off and they've got their child under their arm and they're upset and they're trying to get to work and who knows what the parent's gone through that morning. And then the same deal in the afternoon, they're rushing to get there before the centre closes. A lot of the time parents just forget to sign in or out or they don't or the rest of it. So you would go around after the parents had all dropped off and literally count how many children were in the centre, who was in which room, and make sure they were signed in or out. So it was this real physical manual check. And, you know, sometimes children were dropped off that weren't meant to be there. It was wild. And then you would take that piece of paper at the end of the week and send it to the government. And you'd manually enter this information into what they used to call CCMS, which is the Child Care Management System, something like that. And that's then how parents would get their subsidies. So completely manual, no audit trail, absolute mess, terrible.
1: So what did you decide to do?
0: So out of just sheer frustration, I thought surely you can automate this or surely someone's going to do something. So I started looking for software providers, started to look for different apps out there. Surely someone's done something and no one had. So I said, well, I know nothing about technology, but how hard could it be? So I got these things called Bluetooth beacons, which are like the Bluetooth in your car. When you connect to your car, when you get into your car, your phone connects to your car. It's just that concept. They cost like $2. They cost nothing. But what we did was we put one of these beacons in the office, which tiny little thing, about 20 cents size, and we registered parents' phones to it. So every time a parent that was at our center walked through the front door, it would log them in, which meant they didn't have to sign in anymore. And it was far more accurate than them scribbling on a piece of paper because it was a pinpoint time. It was exact time it connected to the Bluetooth device. And then when they would leave in the afternoon, the same thing would happen. And that just meant I didn't have to do the admin anymore. And it was, instead of just writing 9 o'clock and they actually arrived at 9:15, we were now submitting detailed records of when a parent arrived and when they dropped off. And so that just meant I didn't have to do anything anymore. So I was able to lift my

0: head up a bit and look at some of the other challenges we were facing, which were invoices. We used to have these things called pigeonholes, and you'd print an invoice out, a childcare bill, and it'd go in the parent's pigeonhole, and they would collect it and then take it home and pay the bill. So surely we can do that better. And so we did payments and things like that, just trying to get rid of the admin for parents so they could focus on their child's education. And that's what started happening. Parents would talk to the teachers or the educators about the day of the child, not what admin do I have to do.
1: As you were expanding, you know, building started to build software around this, how did you know how to do it? I mean, you'd been an army guy, not a tech guy. How did you get these skills?
0: Oh, no, I just made them up. There's no knowledge at all. So this first started just building a website, then from that website, automating enrollments. And it was just sitting on YouTube. It was doing it yourself and slowly figuring this stuff out. We just couldn't afford to hire engineers. And for years, we'd just sort of tinker away, get the app built that allowed parents to get photos and videos of their child's learning during the day, allow educators to get their time back by allowing them to take photos and videos. And this is before photos and videos and things were cool. Now it's in every childcare centre and digital attendance is mandatory. Mm. So it's it was just out of sheer, well, it was out of lack of resources that we had to figure it out. And so it was just at night time when the childcare centre shut at 6 p.m, I'd go home and do this type of stuff.
1: Meanwhile, at home, you were starting your own family. Tell me about your wife, Tali, first. Why had you fallen in love with her?
0: Yeah, so, I mean, we met almost as I joined the army. And so we started dating when I joined, and then I said, oh, I'm disappearing now. And proper disappearing, because at Kapuka there's no phone calls or anything like that, maybe once a week if you're lucky. So there was a long silence. You'd write letters. So we'd write letters back and forwards. And then as I got out of Kapuka, it was at least I could talk on the phone, but I was going to another training. And so I was there for 3 months, and then I finally got posted to Townsville. And that's when Tali moved to Townsville and joined me. And then I said, oh, I'm now getting deployed, so I'm off now for 6 months. And so that was the start of our relationship. We barely saw each other. But obviously, to Tali's credit, she stuck around and put up with me. And, you know, we went through that army sort of career. She was a nurse, so she was very fortunate that she had that skill set that when I got posted, she could pick up work very, very quickly. But then we said, look, we've been doing sort of this career, well, Mark's army career, this for the last sort of 10 years, let's go do this together. So when I joined Mum's business, Tali was also working in the business, so the whole family was working there. And we were living, breathing this business, plus living, breathing, living with each other. So it was a lot.
1: Sounds incredibly relaxing, Mark, yeah, for everybody.
0: Yeah.
1: So did you and Tali have kids straight away?
0: No, we didn't. We didn't have children until we sold the childcare centres in sort of 2016 and started Explore. So that was my startup in tech. And just to add some fuel to the fire, we had our first daughter at the same time, founded that company because why not add some more pressure. And so Amelia, my daughter, was born as Explore was founded. And so then off we went.
1: Tell me what happened when Tali was pregnant with your little boy.
0: Yeah, so that was really sad. So Amelia is our firstborn. We were having a second child, and this was during the COVID era. And Tali was quite far through the pregnancy, and then there's a series of complications and stuff that happened. And so we lost our son, and that was really obviously very tough, but really, really hard for Tali. And I spoke to my mum during that period, and I said, I don't know how you did it with Ben. And my mum immediately broke into tears, so I felt even worse making that statement. But it just proved a point that you sort of don't get over it. It is with you forever. But found myself in that same position of just being a support and sort of just trying to push through it.
1: And you'd named your little boy after your brother.
0: I did. His name was Benjamin. And so, yeah, he didn't make it. So, yeah, it was sort of that sort of omen sitting there. But, yeah, it was really, really sad, super tough. I don't know how parents do it. I really don't.
1: I mean, it's not that long ago in the scheme of things. How has that grief for you changed or shifted over the years since you lost your son?
0: I mean, we've now had another son, Alexander, and his middle name is Benjamin, and he's four now. But when I see him, I always think, okay, so Benjamin would probably be five, maybe six by now. And so that's always immediately brings back memories and sort of that grief process. But yeah, it wasn't till this year doing some Instagram doom scrolling that has become a habit of mine. I discovered this Disney Pixar short. It's about 8 minutes. And I think it's called Vera off the top of my head. And it was made by a father that had lost his son as well in similar circumstances. And he was explaining he didn't know how to process any of it, and he was just being a strength for his wife, which made sense. I said, oh, yeah, cool. So I'm doing the right thing. But then he said, watch this video. And so he had created this Pixar short, and it showed this story. And so initially you see the wife, and there's this Japanese thing that happens where they break pottery and then they rebuild it with sort of gold leaf. I can't remember what they call
1: Kintsugi.
0: It.
1: Kintsugi,
0: that's it.
1: I think.
0: Perfect, perfect. Yeah. And so it's more beautiful at the end of it, is the message. And so that was the theme throughout it. So you see the wife shatter as she loses her child, and then she goes through grief and goes through the process, and then you see these gold leaves form through her body and she's stronger and better afterwards. But then it turns to the father who's just ignored and overridden everything and just flat out has refused to deal with any of it and has run away, and there's lots of scenes like that. And then eventually the wife grabs him and sort of slaps some sense into him and he shatters. And then it cuts and there's a scene of them both walking out with this gold leaf and their newborn child in their arms. Very, very powerful, beautiful, beautiful story. And, you know, I posted this on LinkedIn and some other social platforms, and a bunch of fathers reached out saying, thank you. Had never seen that. That's amazing. It explains so much. And it was just pretty eye-opening to see that there are a lot of other people out there going through it, but just doing what sort of they had thought was the right thing, was trying to be this steady state for the family. So, yeah, it was quite an experience. So that was for the first time I really grieved, to be fair.
1: My guest on Conversations today is CEO Mark Woodland. You know, as you mentioned, things were really going gangbusters with this business that you'd found yourself in, starting just off as a way of supporting your mum's childcare centre. And you sold it, the software explorer, for such a good price that you were able to stop work.
0: Yeah.
1: What were your and Tali's plans for this new stage of your life?
0: Well, we, and to Tali's credit, she found the home, but we found a home in a place called Kangaroo Ground near Warrandyte, Yarra Valley area in Victoria. And so it's about 40 acres, bought the farm. We thought, oh, we'll be farmers now. And
1: retired gentry, landed gentry.
0: Yeah, as far away from technology as you can get. So I got a tractor and was learning these. It felt very Clarkson Farm style. Just weird things that you just don't realise happens daily. And so I was just doing that, and that was the dream.
1: How long
0: and
1: did that last for?
0: That lasted 2 weeks. And then sort of week two, I got a phone call from my mother-in-law this time, struggling with her aging mother in home care plan, aged care, not understanding the plan, how to manage the budget, what's all this government nonsense mean. And I said, well, let me look into it. I know nothing about aged care, but hey, what could go wrong? And did some digging and found out that it was aged care or in-home care was the same as childcare 10 years ago.
1: In what ways?
0: Same admin, same paper, same inefficiencies, same sort of broken system. It was identical. I thought, this is wild.

0: Like, how can education now be fully digitized and aged care, which is a far bigger sector, is still in sort of the Stone Age.
1: And
0: so,
1: what did that mean for people like your mother-in-law in terms of trying to make sense of the system? What impact was that having for people in her situation?
0: Yeah, it was really tough watching it because it's usually the eldest daughter that gets lumped with managing it. And they then get this PDF document from the government that's got a bunch of words on it, bunch of codes, money, and everyone's happy. Okay, cool. We've got some money that we can help mum with. And then all of a sudden it's, well, how do I use it? And then it's silence. And so they don't know even basic things. How do I get a support worker or a carer to help with the showering of my mother? Well, who do I even call? How do I even spend the budget? What? There's nothing that explains what to do. And so people are just lost. And then that guilt comes and the frustration, and they're managing now not only their own families, but now their extension or sandwich generation up and down care. And it becomes overwhelming. And then they get angry at their other siblings who aren't doing as much as they are and sort of just watching. And, you know, you see this, I've seen this with my mum, I've seen this with my mother-in-law. Not having a go at the siblings, but, you know, there's always one person that carries the load of it, and it's an admin load. It's nothing else. And so it was just this nightmare.
1: So admin loads were something that you'd made a success of earlier. Did you get coding again or what response did you have?
0: Well, my response was this can't be true. Like, I'm obviously missing something here. So I called some of my old team that I worked with at Explore, said, hey, I'm going to look into this and do it again. What do you think? And just trying to get some feedback of don't do it. You're mad. Don't, just stop. And instead of that, they said, oh, can I join? I said, oh, so we're now building. So five people said that to me. I said, oh, so we're doing this again. And so we launched it. We launched a company called Kismet. And we set off trying to solve this challenge of exactly what we had just spent the last sort of 10 years doing in childcare. We're now going to do it in healthcare. And off it went. And the best thing is I'd been working with these guys and girls for the last 10 years. So we knew each other. We just went to work. And turned out admin was ruining people's experience of taking care of their aging parents or someone with a disability. And so we started removing that. And all of a sudden people had more time to actually talk to the family members that they're caring for.
1: From your perspective on this system, this, as you say, sort of enormous part of our economy as well, hugely significant part of many of our emotional lives, what's your sense of the NDIS? Because there's been this kind of growing mistrust of it being this pile of money that people are taking advantage of that's sinking billions. You know, NDIS Minister Mark Butler's been introducing legislation to shift the way that system pays out money. What's your sense of how it's working?
0: Yeah, I think it's an incredible system that does incredible things for people that really need it. I think that needs to be shared more, like the good news stories of the people it's helping, the families it's supporting, the opportunities it's providing people. I think it's outstanding. It's world class. However, it is run so poorly. It's a manual system. It has significant flaws because it is built on pen and paper. There's no digital system. It's just poorly managed. It can be significant. You could get the same impact for a fraction of the cost by doing some simple things that would get it on track. So it's not, it doesn't need these giant wipeouts and big statements. It needs some basic administration automation. And in the world we live in today of all these magical AI tools and things, that's so easy to do compared to what it was like 10 years ago where you had to build entire SaaS companies to do it. So I think we need to focus more on why we created it and the benefits it has for society and how we're going to solve it without blaming all the people that are sort of in the system or on the system. Now, not being said, there's definitely dodgy providers out there and there's definitely dodgy

0: dodgy people doing dodgy things, 100%. But that's not going to save you $30 billion in the system. Even if it was 100% fraud-free, that's not going to help with the cost. It is an admin cost. It is a paper-based cost. It's manual invoices being sent. It's handwritten invoices on serviettes. It's a unsophisticated system that just needs a little bit of sophistication.
1: You know, I think about the way that you found yourself into the army, which was not your plan, was something you took on after your brother's death. And then you found yourself in childcare sector or the early education sector because of your mum needing help. I mean, how do you join those dots, Mark? Is how much of the way that you've made decisions in your life been in response to, I guess, other people and other people's sort of aspirations?
0: Yeah, I mean, I'm a big fan of servant leadership, and I think Simon Sinek made it famous, but the military has been doing it since the dawn of time, which is leaders eat last. And I do believe that we should be looking out for each other and helping if we can. And so, yes, connecting the dots backwards is always easy, but seeing that moving forward, I had no idea what I was doing. I was just doing things to try and help. But I do get a lot of joy out of helping other people and solving problems, and you can see that impact. And usually all of these things have started with a very selfish reason. They're my problem, I need to fix it. But it turns out my problem are other people's problems, and it helps them as well, which is always great. But none of these things were done to be in the tech startup world because it's cool. I can't think of anything uncooler. It's not done because it's fun.
1: It's got nothing on doing lappies around EP with your windows down.
0: And now I can do lappies on a tractor, which is so much cooler. So I'd much rather be doing that stuff. But, I do like helping and trying to support if I can.
1: And in what ways do you think those years in the military have shaped the way you approached some of these nightmarish admin tasks? How did the Army, you know, focus the way you approach those problems?
0: In hindsight, again, there was no point in time when I was crawling through the mud and had a sergeant yelling at me saying, crawl faster, did I think, oh, this is going to set me up so well in the future. But when you look back, especially that sort of example I just gave, even though it was in joke, but that's a real example, is at no point when you're crawling, leopard crawling through the jungle on your stomach with no sleep and just covered in mud, do you think, I'm out, just stand up and walk off? It doesn't even enter your mind. The only thing entering your mind is, all right, let's keep crawling, keep crawling. Eventually this will end. Maybe it won't, but I can't quit. So you just keep going. And so in hindsight, that type of discipline and sort of tuning out or not even having the option to quit, I think is a huge part of my success. Is a lot of smarter people, and I mean that, genuinely smart people, would stop the company and sort of fold it in, and that would be the right decision that would be studied at an MBA because they made the correct decision. I just didn't know any better and kept going.
1: Do you think you'll try retirement again anytime soon?
0: I'd like to. I really would like to do something. I want to do some form
1: of
0: farming. You've got
1: to stop answering the calls from these older women in your life.
0: I just turn my phone off and see what happens. But I would like to, but I just don't know if I will.
1: Well, Mark, it's been fascinating to hear your story. Thank you so much for being my guest on Conversations.
0: Thanks for having me.
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1: Mark Woodland was my guest on Conversations today. This story was produced by Maggie Morris and recorded on the lands of the Turrbal and Yagara peoples. Our executive producer is Nicola Harrison. I'm Sarah Kanoski. Thanks for listening.
3: Good afternoon, Darlene Jean Leung with ABC News. A further three young people have been arrested in Katherine as police investigations continue into recent property offending and dangerous driving incidents. Jack Hislop has the details.
4: A 12-year-old boy and a 17-year-old boy have been arrested this morning following an alleged hours-long dangerous driving incident last week. Both are expected to be charged with driving a motor vehicle without consent. In total, five teens have been arrested over the incident, with police still looking for a 14-year-old. Despite outcry from the community, Chief Minister Leah Finocchiaro is rejecting calls for a curfew.
5: I think a curfew would be terribly damaging for the town of Katherine.
4: Police have also arrested a 16-year-old boy in relation to a string of alleged commercial burglaries.
3: The City of Darwin Council is facing sustained ratepayer criticism over its decision to dump its pre-cyclone hard rubbish cleanup for 2026. The council says it will instead undertake a hard rubbish door-to-door cleanup next May after this year's cyclone season is over. The council has blamed its decision on the high costs and labour efforts of cleaning up after Cyclone Fina, which hit Darwin in November, knocking over trees across the city. Chief Minister Leah Finocchiaro has questioned the council's priorities and services to ratepayers.
5: I know my parliamentary colleagues in the northern suburbs and Darwin suburbs are very concerned about this action and have been inundated by members of the community who are very disappointed as ratepayers in this lack of commitment.
3: The Shadow Home Affairs Minister has defended making a complaint to police about the apparent leaking of confidential correspondence between Australian and Japanese officials. James Patterson has written to Federal Police, raising concerns over how correspondence about Anthony Albanese's podcast comments on melons gifted to him by the Japanese Prime Minister made its way into the media. The diplomatic note reportedly suggests the Japanese sees no ill intention over Mr. Albanese's remarks. Labor has accused the Liberals of losing the plot over the referral, but Senator Patterson believes it's warranted.
6: The leaking of confidential information from our closest allies undermines trust in Australia at a time when we need to have the highest levels of trust.
3: Overseas, New Zealand Prime Minister Christopher Luxon has survived another confidence vote. William Howard Evans reports.
7: Mr. Luxon emerged in Wellington's banquet hall after an hours-long meeting with MPs to insist his caucus is united and confirming he will stay on as National Party leader. It's the second confidence vote he survived this year amid a series of missteps and internal clashes. Last week, in a live radio interview, he said he was open to a referendum on the country's electoral system without first discussing the idea with his colleagues. During today's media conference, which lasted less than a minute, Mr. Luxon says the caucus is determined to win the upcoming November election with a focus on fixing the basics.
3: Rescuers in Colombia say there is still a possibility of people will be found alive under the rubble caused by this week's earthquake. The magnitude 7.4 quake reduced multi-story buildings to rubble in cities including Pereira and Cali. The disaster has left at least 200 dead and hundreds more remain missing. This rescuer says teams are working day and night to find those who are trapped.
8: We still have a significant window, about 24 more hours, during which there is hope of finding survivors. Our biggest advantage is there may be isolated air pockets or survivable spaces that can allow people to stay alive for a longer period of time.
3: Back home, an Alice Springs tourism park owner says the park earned about $40,000 less in June this year compared to last year. Tourism is down across the Northern Territory, with some top-end caravan parks also reporting less visitation this year due to concerns around increasing fuel prices. Owner of the Alice Springs Tourist Park, Jason Groves, says the decline was daunting after having only taken over the business a few months ago.
9: Going on last year's figures to this year's figures, we're down, you're looking at probably 40K from June last year to June this year. So we're looking down at a sort of 30-40% drop.
3: And in the weather today, a slight chance of showers over the coastal parts of the Daly District and in the eastern Barkly and Simpson districts. Darwin a top of 31, Katherine 35, Tennant Creek a top of 29 and Alice Springs a top of 18 degrees.
10: Music. G'day, I hope you're well. Welcome to The World Today. I'm Andy Park, coming to you from Gadigal Land in Sydney. This Wednesday, Phillip Island's renowned fairy penguins to be among the first to get the bird flu vaccination. And meet 12-year-old Dusty, walking 500 kilometres to Canberra to raise $1 million for charity.
11: Well, in the day, I'm just chatting around because my mum had a bad day at work. And, yeah, we just came up with the idea of fundraising for Little Wings, walking to Canberra.
12: I mean, $1 million would just be game-changing. Funds like that are lifelines, and they change the way you operate and the way you think about healthcare and your delivery opportunities. So, no pressure, Dusty.
10: That story shortly, but first, in the wake of yesterday's Reserve Bank decision to hold steady on interest rates, borrowers might be breathing a sigh of relief, but they're still facing the prospect of their major asset, their home, shrinking in value as the property market goes into decline. Home sales have flattened as investors vacate the market in the wake of those tax changes announced in this year's federal budget, while new home buyers hold off on buying, fearing the market has further to fall and leaving them with an asset that's no longer worth what they paid for it. Nick Grimm has more.
13: For Treasurer Jim Chalmers, the Reserve Bank's decision not to increase interest rates was good news.
14: Well, of course it was a welcome decision because people are under pressure, and so a lot of Australians, I think, would have breathed a sigh of relief.
13: Among them, members of the Albanese government, all too aware that rate hikes are political poison. And with home prices falling in major markets, many Australians are seeing their key wealth asset go backwards. That decline is just getting started, according to the big banks, though right now they don't anticipate it will become a rout. Sally Auld is chief economist with NAB.
15: It's pretty clear that the property market is undergoing an adjustment, and we think this adjustment has further to run. So if we look at the average capital city house price, we think that will decline about 7% from peak to trough.
13: And while economists point out those declines come off the back of much more substantial price growth over recent decades, the federal opposition knows there's still a key point of vulnerability for its Labor opponents. Shadow Treasurer Tim Wilson.
16: One of the things that concerns me greatly about the housing downturn is not just the drop of wealth Australians have, but many small businesses have their finance backed up against the security of their home. Because of what the government has done in its latest budget, there will be revaluations and refinance triggers.
13: The Reserve Bank Governor Michelle Bullock says she's still prepared to lift interest rates higher should inflation prove too stubborn. And while home prices per se are not an economic measure watched by the RBA, a falling property market could encourage Australians to spend less and put downward pressure on cost of living factors, potentially reducing the need for further rate cuts. Those who follow the property market warn it will decline further, with potential home buyers spooked by the fear of negative equity, where the value of the asset falls below what they've paid for it. That's the view of property market commentator Tom Panos, though he's not convinced buyers will stay away for long.
17: Yeah, particularly, Nick, the first home buyers. They're very nervous because they keep hearing, hey, if I buy a property for $1 million and it might have been 1.1, say, a few months ago, that's cheap, like good value. But what if that property now sells in 3 months for $900,000? And I think a lot of buyers are scared about that. And that's what probably stops them from actually going into the market.
13: So your view is that there's plenty of people out there who still want to buy, but right now they're just too nervous to go ahead with any purchase decisions.
17: I've got to say, in recent weeks, I've started seeing some of these buyers pull the trigger, but there's still a large group of people that are thinking to themselves, this is what we wanted, more affordability, but they're still concerned because, generally speaking, they have a fear that things could get worse. However, we must use previous history because it is the best indicator. And previous history over four decades of corrections, and there's been about eight, is generally speaking, Nick, property corrections last for 18 months at most, and then they start moving again. I have a view that we're probably going into that period next year, and I don't think we're going to have a collapse. And the reason why is we still have this fundamental core issue we can't put a Band-Aid over, And that is, we have a shortage of properties and we have a shortage of builders to keep building properties. So we're still going to have the demand and supply equation, meaning we need more stock. And not much was actually put forward in the budget to actually address that issue, Nick.
13: A market with entrenched low supply.

0: poised for demand to pick up again.
1: Nick Grimm reporting there. Well, do you remember when Prime Minister Julia Gillard was rolled by a resurgent Kevin Rudd?
2: It is my intention to call a ballot for the Labor leadership at 7pm tonight.
3: For the nation's sake, I believe it's time for this matter to be resolved. And the truth is, if we're all being perfectly honest about it right now, is that we're on course for a catastrophic defeat, unless there is change.
1: Now, that dire warning was from 13 years ago, and according to the latest news poll, Labor is now at its weakest primary vote level since that moment in June 2013. And since then, of course, there's been a decline in the two-party polling and the two-party system, and, of course, the rise of One Nation, both hits to Labor. But so too the soaring cost of living, a fuel crisis, heightened interest rates and a post-budget housing malaise, all begging the question of how much economic pain Australians can take before more disastrous political consequences. Cos Samaras is a pollster for Redbridge Group, and he joined me a short time ago. Cos, of course, this is just one brand of poll, and you'd argue that the Albanese government is in a much better parliamentary and political position under Anthony Albanese than it was back in 2013. So this is not a conversation about leadership speculation, more about the softness in the polls with regards to voters' views on these economic pain points. What are you seeing in your research?
4: Yeah, it depends where you are in the country as to whether you are happy with the current system or not. Australians in the regions and the outer suburbs of our large cities are obviously feeling the pinch a lot harder than those further into the suburbs of our large cities. And we see that reflected in the polls. So Labor is struggling in the regions versus One Nation. One Nation seems to be encroaching on the outer suburbs as well. And that is the consequence of what we're seeing.
1: Treasurer Jim Chalmers was on RN Breakfast this morning reminding voters that the housing market has stalled before. Take a listen.
5: You shouldn't judge the housing market by volatility over a period of a few months. In fact, if you think about house prices in this country in the 2000s, even with that quite remarkable house price growth over that period, if you take the last 10 years or so, we've actually seen prices go down at least seven times by our count. They went down quite substantially between 2017 and 19. They went down a little bit in 2022. The Reserve Bank governor said yesterday, I've said on a number of occasions, the private sector market economists have said as well, what we're seeing in the housing market is a consequence of a whole range of factors, economic conditions, interest rates, policy changes, not any one factor on their own.
1: I mean, Cos, in your view, is the government reassuring voters that their own policy settings set in the May budget are on the right track?
4: Look, what we hear from Australians is a high level of, I would say, disappointment in terms of how the entire policy framework is working for them, their families, their extended family with regards to housing. In terms of housing prices, what we've seen in our research is individuals who did not buy at the height of the market, so that's between, let's say, 2020 to about 2023, are still quite comfortable in seeing property prices drop. And that's because they understand there is a consequence of very high house prices for their children, their grandchildren, and so on. The Australians that bought at the height of the market, they're the ones that clearly are very, very stressed about this.
1: Obviously, Labor's basically trying to reframe 30 years of how we see housing in six months, trying to set up this intergenerational fairness before the next election. At what point will it be too late for the government to change course if they don't see that message resonating in the polls?
4: Look, the way the political landscape sits right now, it's very balkanised. So what is left on Labor's column are people who are unlikely to vote for One Nation, even if the economy worsens. You might find younger Australians will move probably to the Greens, so Generation Z in particular, and that is obviously the generation that is now confronting the housing crisis more than anyone else in this country. And beyond that, I think that will be the political consequence. What has now moved off the back of all the inflationary pressures that we see in the economy has already moved. And that is that votes that Labor was going to lose to One Nation, it has already lost.
1: Let's talk more about the opposition. Have they made good use of these economic crises? Because it certainly seems that One Nation has, if you look at recent polling.
4: Yeah, that's right. The group of Australians that's moved to One Nation are individuals who report to us as experiencing acute financial pressure, living in the outer suburbs and regions of this country. So the coalition has been very, very poor at communicating their economic policies and solutions to this group of Australians, and you would argue they've largely disappeared from the conversation.
1: Cos Samaras is a

0: former Labor Party advisor and pollster for the Red Bridge Group. Great to talk to you, Coz. Thank you.
1: Thank you. Cheers.
0: The Royal Commission on Anti-Semitism and Social Cohesion has heard further testimony about the increasing rates of radicalisation in young children. The Commission has heard a support program in New South Wales for people at risk of violent extremism is now catering to children as young as 10. Commissioner Virginia Bell has questioned the rationale of the program, which does not seek to change participants' beliefs, only their behaviour. Senior correspondent Barbara Miller is at the hearing in Sydney and joins me. Barb, what has the Commission heard about this New South Wales program?
2: Andy, this is the Engagement and Support Program, or ESP. It's a voluntary program in New South Wales, and it's for individuals considered vulnerable to violent extremism, also for their families. In some cases, also available to people who've already engaged in extremist behaviour. And what the program might do, for example, we heard, was try and encourage people to engage socially, to try and counter a sense of isolation and disconnection that we've heard is linked to radicalisation. Now, Heather Jackson, the witness, the director of the New South Wales Department of Communities and Justice, said that the age of the eligible participants had been lowered, and that was in light of the surge in very young children becoming radicalised.
3: Originally, the program was offered to 14 years and above. However, unfortunately, in the last few years, the landscape was indicating that there were young people, children 10 years and above, that were indicating capacity, capability and willingness to undertake a violent extremist event.
0: That's Heather Jackson, the director of the New South Wales Department of Communities and Justice. And Barb, the Commission has heard some debate about the objectives of these programs. Can you just talk me through that?
2: Yeah, we heard a little bit about this yesterday as well. The idea that these programs are typically these days not referred to as de-radicalisation programs, which is how I guess you and I might understand them, but they're referred to as disengagement programs. You're trying to change, we heard, the person's behaviour so that they don't commit an act of extremism, not their beliefs. And one of the reasons for that is beliefs are harder to change. There's also a civil liberties component to that case. And Commissioner Virginia Bell really questioned this, and she used a hypothetical example of a man who believed that all non-Muslims should be killed. And she asked the witness, wouldn't it be essential to change his beliefs?
3: People in a democratic country can hold a belief. Mm. They can hold a belief in what they believe to be true. Mm. It's the second act of the violence is the particular issue. And I think that's a real struggle with people understanding, in terms of, we've had people on the program that have successfully finished the program, but in an example, he still holds extreme white supremacy views. Mm. He still holds, and in his own words, I still believe that white people are the master race. However, I don't want to hurt anyone. Mm. I just know that.
2: And Heather Jackson said, Andy, that actually the example cited by the commissioner of a man who believed in the killing of non-Muslims would have been one of the more simple cases that they would get to deal with. She said that when you have a young child, a 12-year-old, for example, with mixed ideologies, not subscribing to any one extremist ideology, that is much more complex because the pathway is unclear and because someone of that age could be impulsive.
0: That's Barbara Miller at the Royal Commission in Sydney. I'm Andy Park. 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Just search for The World Today. Let's head overseas now, and a huge humanitarian effort is underway in Colombia's west as the cities ravaged by a powerful earthquake continue their recovery. More than 200 are dead and hundreds more are still missing, with emergency crews and locals working around the clock to pull people from the rubble of collapsed buildings. Stephanie Smail has more.
4: In a small restaurant in the earthquake-ravaged city of Cali, takeaway boxes are lined up on folding tables, volunteers filling them with chicken and rice. The food is for the residents who can't go home, and the emergency crews crawling across huge piles of rubble searching for survivors. The kitchen is busy, cooking up the ingredients residents like Mary Lou Higgins have volunteered to find and deliver to them.
5: Fresh vegetables are scarce.
1: But there's certainly quite a bit of rice and beans and other goods that are widely available.
4: Mary Lou Higgins says while her city has been badly damaged, she's worried about the smaller communities further north that were at the epicentre of the magnitude 7.4 quake. She says with communication so patchy, it's hard to gauge how bad it is there, but efforts are underway to help residents.
1: There's some small towns in the north of the Cauca Valley that were pretty seriously hit. Cairo, for instance, has 90% of the buildings collapsed. One of the restaurants is sending food packages to some of those that are being sheltered.
4: While locals and authorities are working well together, Mary Lou Higgins points out there will be pressure on Colombia's new president, Abelardo de la Espriella, to make sure the recovery is a strong one.
1: He has no experience in government, so hopefully he will be able to prove himself and that the people that are in the new government will be able to step up.
4: Although the death toll has been rising, incredible stories of survival are also emerging. This crowd cheers as a 31-year-old woman is pulled alive from the ruins of her apartment building in Cali's Capri neighbourhood, 16 hours after the quake trapped her inside. The recovery effort is still underway in Pereira, another of the hardest hit cities too.
5: We are currently carrying out a rescue operation for a person who appears to be trapped beneath the rubble, a hairdresser. Yesterday, two bodies were recovered from this site and one person was rescued alive.
4: Concern is now shifting to the longer term and where people whose homes have been badly damaged will live. The government has offered rental relief for those who can't return home. Richard Emblem, who runs the city newspaper in the country's capital, Bogota, says hundreds of people have been displaced indefinitely.
6: This is going to cause a massive problem for state and national authorities that try to find dignified living conditions for the people that lost their homes or they cannot just go back to their homes.
4: Richard Emblem says the United States has offered millions of dollars in support, but he argues Colombia has the resources to deal with the emergency.
6: Abelardo, and particularly his vice president, José Manuel Restrepo, who is a very leading and respected economist, are finding the means to not have to rely on international financial donations.
4: Power and water bill relief will also be available for affected residents.
0: Stephanie Smale reporting there. Victoria is the home to the largest little penguin colony in the world at Phillip Island, just off the state's south coast. That colony, as well as penguins who nest on the beach at the inner Melbourne suburb of St Kilda, will be among the first birds in Australia to be vaccinated against H5 bird flu. The Victorian government says thousands of birds will begin to be vaccinated in the coming days in an effort to reduce the impact of the deadly virus. Bridget Fitzgerald prepared this report.
7: When the sun goes down at St Kilda Beach, if you're in the right spot, you'll see a flurry of little penguins making their way from the water back to their burrows on the shore. The penguins at the Melbourne seaside suburb and their relatives at Phillip Island off Victoria's south coast have been protected and studied for decades. Now they'll be among the first bird populations to receive the H5N1 vaccine. James Todd is Victoria's chief biodiversity officer.
8: This operation is not without risk. Whenever you're doing things like handling wildlife, and of course we'll be not only vaccinating these animals, but we'll be microchipping them as well.
7: So far, Australia has recorded more than 200 cases of H5N1 bird flu, including a mass mortality event in Greater Crested Terns in South Australia last week. The federal government is now rolling out vaccines for priority native bird species in captivity. The Victorian government announced it will aim to vaccinate more than 5,000 little penguins at Phillip Island and St Kilda in the next week. James Todd says the penguins will be monitored to ensure they receive the required two doses.
8: We've been preparing for this situation for more than 2 years and working with agencies like Phillip Island Nature Parks in preparedness for the arrival of bird flu in Victoria.
7: Phillip Island has the world's largest colony of little penguins, also known as fairy penguins. They're well suited to vaccination because they return to their burrows each evening. Jacqueline Symes is Victoria's Environment Minister.
9: The H5 bird flu vaccination requires two doses over a 2-week period. having penguins return home every night provides an opportunity for our staff to be able to conduct the vaccination program.
7: Wildlife groups around Australia are also mobilising

0: to respond to the threat. Linda Pettit runs a wildlife shelter, the Bunurong Wildlife Care, at Inverloch, around 50 k's east of Phillip Island. She's welcomed the response.
1: They are a colony bird, and we know from what's happened overseas that the vulnerability for wildlife is heightened when you've got flocking animals or colonies of animals.
0: Bunurong Wildlife Care has been preparing for a bird flu outbreak for years, including purchasing extra land that can be turned into a quarantine zone for infected wildlife. Linda Pettit says the group is as prepared as it can be.
1: It was really just going to be a matter of time where potentially we really had to deal with a live and active threat. And how do we manage that? And how do we manage our own team's anxiety with that and our own capacity to upskill financially, human resources? So there's lots of things we had to think about.
0: Anyone that comes across a suspected case of bird flu is being urged to contact the Emergency Animal Disease Hotline on 1800 675 888.
2: Bridget Fitzgerald there. Well, finally today, 500 kilometres is a pretty long way for anyone to walk, let alone for a 12-year-old boy hoping to take his cause directly to the Prime Minister. Not only is Dusty Langbee from Country New South Wales walking 500 k's, he's also aiming to raise $1 million for a children's charity which flies kids to the Big Smoke to better access healthcare. Jen McCutcheon has the story.
3: Let's get our camel packs on, Dusty.
4: The parents of many 12-year-olds will tell you getting them up and going can be a challenge. Dusty Langbee is different. The boy from Warren in western New South Wales is preparing to walk 500 kilometres from his small town to Parliament House in Canberra.
3: Hi, everybody. We are walking from my house to Collier, which is about 44 kilometres.
4: He's meeting Prime Minister Anthony Albanese in a bid to secure a boost in vital health funding for kids like himself.
5: I'm asking for him to match my amount that I've made when I get to Parliament.
4: Dusty wants to raise $1 million for Little Wings, a charity that provides free flights to Sydney for rural children. The charity also sends paediatricians to regional communities once a month, including Warren. Claire Pearson is the CEO of Little Wings.
6: Nothing about this young guy surprises me. Like Dusty, it just believes in doing good in the world. He believes in what he puts out into the universe will come back to him, and if he puts in the energy.
4: So far, Dusty has raised $100,000, which is enough to fund a doctor's travel once a month to five rural communities for a year. Dusty devised the plan to walk from Warren to Canberra while swimming in the family dam with his mum, Sarah, who works as a local nurse and is branch president of the Nurses and Midwives Association.
5: We're in the dam just chatting around because my mum had a bad day at work. And, yeah, we just came up with the idea of fundraising for Little Wings walking to Canberra.
7: Oh, I'm so proud of Dusty. Like, for a 12-year-old boy to think of this and execute it as well as he has, I am very, very proud of him.
4: Federal data shows children in rural Australia experience a significant gap in health outcomes compared to their city-based peers. Walking alongside Dusty will be a team including his mother Sarah, local nurse Christine Letton, Little Wings nurse Nicole Callan and Claire Pearson.
6: I mean, $1 million would just be game-changing for regional New South Wales in terms of these clinics. You know, we have 12 communities across regional New South Wales on a waiting list to deliver clinics in their local area with paediatricians and other paediatric specialists. Funds like that are lifelines, and they change the way you operate and the way you think about healthcare and your delivery opportunities. So no pressure, Dusty.
4: Dusty's been in training since January and worn through four pairs of shoes. He starts his walk on August 30 and hopes to reach Canberra on September 14.
2: What a legend. Dusty Langbee for PM, I say. Jen McCutcheon reporting there. And that's all from the World Today team this Wednesday. Thanks for your company. I hope you can join me at the same time tomorrow. I'm Andy Park. Have a great afternoon.

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1: G'day there, my name is Matt Brand. Welcome to the program. Construction of a new gold processing plant about 100 kilometres to the southeast of Darwin is getting underway today. I'll take you to the Mount Bundy project in just a moment. Also this afternoon, a look at the native plant called Mulla Mulla and why it can be a very valuable plant for northern cattle stations.
2: Mulla Mulla is a very pretty plant that tourists often take photographs of. Cattlemen don't see it because, as a rule, because the cattle love to eat it.
1: Some tips on how to get more Mulla Mulla into your cattle country. That story coming up soon. And before 1:30, we head to the Barkly region to celebrate the centenary of the North Australia Act and plans to turn Newcastle Waters into the capital.
3: With might of the Murrin Joy. With might of the Murrin Joy.
1: Yeah, this song by Matt Scullion, it was written especially for this week and the event held at Newcastle Waters the other day. It's called Mates of the Murrin Joy, and you'll hear it today on the Country Hour. And the

0: This is the Country Hour, and we're broadcasting right across the territory on the ABC. G'day there if you've tuned in via the podcast. We are going to start with some resources news. The Chinese-owned company Primary Gold has today kick-started a $500 million project to build a new gold processing plant and restart the Mount Bundy gold mine. So this project, it's located about 100 kilometres from Darwin. It's on the southern side of the Arnhem Highway. It was mothballed back in the 1990s when the gold price was just bottoming out at about 500 Aussie dollars an ounce. As we go to air this afternoon, that Aussie gold price is sitting at over $6,200 an ounce. What a difference, hey? The Country Hour's George Nicol has been on the mine site today for what the company is calling a construction commencement ceremony. And he spoke to the Chief Executive, Mark Kew, just a moment ago.
1: So this project, we are going to invest $500 million for the project, and will be one of the largest gold mines once built. And the present plant is going to be the biggest in the Northern Territory.
2: There's been a lot of false starts for this mine over the years. Why is it getting underway now?
1: So the company has been starting investment part of 12 years ago. We've been working hard over the 12 years, and we're now into the stage. We are ready for development. It will also be a power station as well as a gas pipeline. So it's additional to what we are initially invest $500 million.
2: It's a lot of infrastructure. You must be pretty confident about this site and the gold that it can produce.
1: Yeah, we already have a reserve of 1.9 million ounce reserve, and we continue doing exploration studies. We are very confident this number will grow with time. And with this current price, yeah, it's a very highly profitable project.
0: A highly profitable project, says Mark Kew. He's the Chief Executive of Primary Gold and Hanking Gold. So if all goes to plan for this company, it'll be pouring its first gold bars out of this part of the territory come the first quarter of 2028. And it's set to be the second biggest gold mine in the NT. John Zimmerman is the Chief Development Officer and says the start of construction has been a long time coming.
3: Oh gosh, we've spent many years going through the studies and improving the project, getting up to our updated definitive feasibility study last year. So it's extremely robust, high margins, very low strip ratio on the mine, and huge returns for the investment and royalties to the government going forward.
2: It's quite a big and complex thing we've got here. We've got Tom's Gully and Mount Bundy. Can you explain that distinction and just describe the sort of site to our listeners?
3: Well, Russell's Roost is a large, low-grade open pit resource, and that'll be the bulk of the feed to the processing plant. Tom's Gully is a historical, high-grade, it started as an open pit and then went underground. I think it finished in 2009. So that'll be a very low

0: recruitment and employment required. And then you'll have the flow-on effect from local contractors and other service providers we need to help the project keep moving along.
1: How many of those jobs do you expect to be FIFO versus local workers?
0: Well, we initially hoped for 50-50, just by the nature of what we could see available and the skills already based in the Darwin area. However, we can, the more the better is the short answer to the question. And if we can get people to relocate up here, even better.
1: Any mine of this size is bound to have a pretty big environmental impact. What will you be doing to manage that?
0: Look, we've gone through a very stringent environmental approval process, and we're managing our conditions and guidelines in accordance to that. So by all means, if we do what is right in terms of our license to operate, there won't be an issue.
2: That is John Zimmerman, who's the Chief Development Officer of Primary Gold and Hanking Gold, speaking to George Nichol at the company's construction commencement ceremony taking place out at Mount Bundy this afternoon. This is a large project and big dollars involved. This is a company getting ready to spend $500 million just south of the Arnhem Highway there. Gold, as we go to where? This is the Aussie gold price sitting at $6,250 an ounce as we go to air.
3: Hi, my name's Erin Hart. I'm originally from Wisconsin in the USA, and we're currently standing on the Oberon Project. It's a beautiful place to work in the Tanami Desert, gorgeous red soil, beautiful blue skies, and I'm the exploration manager for Newmont Tanami Operations, and you're listening to the Country Hour.
2: Our text number at the Country Hour is 0487 991057. Got a message here that says, Matt, I used to work at Mount Bundy Gold when it was last operating, and excessive groundwater was a major issue. Says a text here. I went out there, I don't know, around 2012, 2013, and Primary Gold at that stage was all set to restart operations. That obviously never went to plan. But, yeah, I just remember a lot of, I guess, yeah, big kind of open pits. And I remember lots of water out there as well. So sounds like they might have to get a few pipes. Tim Topham is the managing director of an exploration drilling company called Top Drill. He says his business is enjoying unprecedented demand, mostly from companies that are on the hunt for gold. He has spent the last 12 months buying more drill rigs. He's put on more staff, and he's got drill teams now working from the bottom of WA right up to Arnhem Land in the Northern Territory. He says it's a really exciting time to be in the exploration sector.
4: We've seen unprecedented demand for our services, and the business has just grown from strength to strength. So the company's grown fairly significantly. We've now got 42 rigs, with number 43 to be delivered next month. That's increased our total team in the drilling business to 550 people. So that's an increase of about 80 people in the last 12 months.
5: And they've been pretty busy the whole time. And is there anything sitting idle?
4: Our client base has changed in the variation away from what was historical. So normal or historical in exploration drilling was no work through the Christmas period, and it would start to wind into it by about February. The last 2 or 3 years, we've seen total change in that behaviour. So now we're drilling right through Christmas and New Year's. The rest of the rigs start up around the 3rd of January. So we've been really, really busy.
5: anybody who's driven into Kalgoorlie over the last 12 months on the outskirts of town where you'd normally see rigs, there's not too many, if any, that you can see. Does it feel like this is the whole of industry that is feeling this exploration boom?
4: Most definitely. And I hate the word boom, but this time of buoyancy and

0: It's really elevated, and it's a pretty exciting time.
1: So is it gold primarily that your customers are targeting?
0: Yeah, 95% of our workload is in the gold sector. Traditionally, we've been multi-commodities, but nickel's still really compromised, and we're seeing lithium coming in and out of the market. It's a lot more volatile. So, at periods, we've been up to 30% in lithium. Today, it's near 5%.
1: And how far afield are you travelling for some of this work?
0: So, our workflows are right all the way from Ravensthorpe for Medallion Metals, and then all the way up to Arnhem Land in the Northern Territory for DevEx. So, we're chasing uranium up there. So, and then we're spread out pretty evenly all the way in between. So, it's a pretty massive area that we cover.
1: The customers that you're drilling for, are they looking at brownfields, greenfields? Is it a bit of mix of both?
0: So the mix for our company is probably 80% towards brownfields. We're on one exciting new project for Benz Mining up in the Gascoyne. That's seen a rapid opportunity to hit it, and we're currently running 12 shifts on site.
1: And we know that drilling is expensive, but you have to drill to be able to find the mines of the future. Talking of costs, we know that there are, I suppose, ways that you can offset the cost of that drilling, in terms of, I understand you've drilled for equity in projects before. I mean, is that something that is commonplace, or is it something that companies are willing to do?
0: It's a tool that we've at Top Drill have engaged with mainly to keep our rigs busy through times where the market has changed. I'm a real true believer in how good our people are and retention and retaining those people through the quiet times. So that's why we use drilling for equity as in a way just to keep the rigs spinning rather than the traditional model is to lay staff off in one of those tougher times. So drilling for equity has been an important part of the business, and we've had some amazing success and been involved in some really great discoveries through that initiative.
1: Does it make your staff and you that little bit more, emotionally invested as well?
0: Yeah, it's an amazing journey, and the team that I've got supporting the business, they are all true believers, and they wear the brand with pride every day. And I couldn't be prouder of the culture that we've built and the way that we operate.
1: Are you hopeful that, that will continue for the next few years? What are you sort of feeling in terms of the future?
0: I think with this gold price environment and the uncertainty around the world, I don't think Iran's going to settle down anytime soon. And same with the challenges in the Ukraine. So I think we're looking really good for the yellow shiny metal. And I think when we come outside of this political uncertainty or the wars, I think we'll see a global expansion. I think there'll be reinvestment in the commodities that we produce here, and we'll see greater demand for longer.
2: That is Top Drill Managing Director Tim Topham speaking to Tara de Langraft. 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
2: It's a quarter to one, and you are tuned into the Country Hour. Up next, I'll take you to Newcastle Waters, which 100 years ago was selected to be the capital of the new North Australia. A big group of mates went to the Newcastle Waters Township this week to celebrate this milestone occasion. And this song that I'm about to share with you, it's by Matt Scullion, and it was created for the event this week. So I hope you enjoy it. For the first time here on ABC Radio, here is Mates of the Murrinjay.

0: That is Mates of the Murrinjay by Matt Scullion. And as that song explains, 100 years ago, politicians in Canberra decided to split the Northern Territory in two. And Newcastle Waters was selected to be the capital of a brand new jurisdiction called North Australia. A group of history buffs called Mates of the Murrinjay gathered at Newcastle Waters this week to celebrate this quirky bit of outback history. And Tom Robinson went along for the country hour.
1: I'm walking along a gravel road that leads to the historic township of Newcastle Waters. It's a ghost town. No one's lived here for decades, but imagine an alternate reality where the Northern Territory's Parliament House, Supreme Court, and Administrator are all right here in the Barclay. 100 years ago, the federal government planned to make this a reality.
2: How in the hell could that happen? But I just think it's a fantastic story, which if you're at a quiz night that came up, we could win the competition.
1: Wayne Craft is an amateur historian from Alice Springs. He says back in 1926, politicians in Canberra thought Newcastle Waters was ideally placed to be the seat of government for a new territory called Northern Australia. Politicians were keen to develop the region and picked Newcastle Waters because it was a junction point for stock routes in the area, like the famous Murrinjay Track. There was also no road access to Darwin at the time.
2: So we're here 100 years after a federal act of parliament, which basically opened up the territory. They split the territory up into two. It's called the Northern Australia Act. And they split the territory up to Central Australia, where the capital, of course, was, would you believe, Alice Springs. And they nominated, they gazetted that North Australia, the capital being here at Newcastle Waters at the expense of Darwin. Back 100 years ago, this Newcastle Waters interfaced with the droving stories, the Overland Telegraph line, and there was no Stuart Highway to Darwin. So the only access from Darwin by road through Newcastle Waters and down through to South Australia was via the maintenance track of the Overland Telegraph line.
1: In the end, the idea never really got off the ground and it was abandoned at the height of the Great Depression in 1931.
2: Darwin always retained its position as the capital of the Northern Territory. You know, decisions made in Canberra don't often resonate here in the Territory even to this day. So believe it or not, I wasn't around then to answer that question specifically. No, however, it didn't happen. It probably never was. But I just think it's a wonderful part of the Northern Territory history that no one really knows about.
1: It was a sliding doors moment for Newcastle Waters. These days it's a collection of rusty old sheds, as well as the old pub and local shop. There's a small school for remote Aboriginal communities, but there's no residents. In its heyday, though, Newcastle Waters was a hive of activity, full of drovers and stockmen passing through the town as they took thousands of cattle along the local stock routes. Roger Steele was one of these drovers. In the 1950s, he helped take nearly 1,400 head of cattle from Wave Hill Station all the way to Queensland.
3: I was working in Camelwheel as a young drover, a young hand, and a fella called Piccadilly Willits said, "You better come with me. I'm going out to Wave Hill to get the bullocks, to pick up the bullocks." So we, in 1956, earlier the season, about April, May, we started riding out. It took 6 weeks to ride all the way out to Wave Hill. So we get out there and we collected, or we took in charge, 1,350 wild bullocks. And the drover and I and the other four guys, there was only six people in the camp. And we started moving them towards Queensland. And we went through some pretty rough country, but we were very good with the cattle. We were keeping them calm, keeping them well fed, and keeping them with good water, and we got through. In fact, we had extra numbers when we got to the railhead in Djarra in Queensland.
1: He remembers Newcastle Waters as a town where drovers could take a break, relax, and replenish their supplies.
3: I do remember that Mr. and Mrs. Sargent had the hotel, and it was a place where some of the drovers unfortunately stopped and had a drink. But it was there. It was a very important part of what we, you know, part of our life.
1: Droving was dangerous work. The outback heat alone could be fatal. But maybe the most dangerous task was gathering cattle after a sudden stampede, which the drovers said happened a lot on the Murrinjay. Roger's job was to take care of the camp's horses. and he has vivid memories of negotiating the dense scrub of the Murrinjay in the dark in the early hours of every morning.
3: We had to get through the Murrinjay, so that's scary. All that scrub out there. And if the cattle rush, what are you going to do, for God's sake? Well, I was quite experienced for a 16-year-old. I'd been working for 3 years on another station west of Victoria River Downs. And so I fancied myself, and I was in charge of the horses. I had 47 horses, and every morning at 5 o'clock, the boss would come to my swag and kick me in the ribs and said, get out and get the horses. So I'd go out to where the bells were. Some of the horses had ding, ding, ding bells, and I'd find them all in the dark. But before I left, I had to light the fire, make sure the fire was flickering. When I went out there, I could look back and say, oh, that's where I've got to bring them back. 47 horses in the dark.
1: Roger's stories and other tales from the Territory are a passion for history buffs like Wayne Craft. He's got a group of friends together called Mates of the Murrinjay. They want to bring new life to Newcastle waters and make it a tourist attraction. And who knows, maybe 100 years later, Canberra's big dreams for Newcastle waters could finally be realised.
2: Well, our main goal is to, through the Mates of the Murrinjay project, is to find the funding for an interpretive signage strategy for the whole township. Take you back in history, so there might be a vacant block of dirt, but you go into the QA card and there's photos of the building that was there 80 years ago or whatever, and then tell the story so people can absorb the history. And then, so they've lost a day by that stage, or half a day, so they're spending more money in the more time in the Territory. If we can get tourists to stay an extra day in the Territory, that's money for everyone.
0: That is Wayne Crafty Craft speaking to Tom Robinson at the front bar of the Junction Hotel at Newcastle Waters. I'm told about 100-odd people have gone along to that event this week at Newcastle Waters. The Administrator of the Northern Territory, David Connolly, he was there as well. And a bit of history being celebrated there in the Barkly, 100 years since the North Australian Act, which split the territory into two. Newcastle Waters gazetted to become the capital, a plan that didn't last too long.
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5: G'day, my name's Brody Woody and from Oklahoma, but I'm down under right now and you're listening to the Country Hour.
0: Matt Brown with you this afternoon in our second half of today's program. We're going to be talking about a native plant called Mulla Mulla. If you've done any driving around the territory, I bet you've seen this beautiful plant. It's got such a lovely flower, sort of bright pinks and purples, whites. It's just so vibrant, but it's also fantastic for cattle. And you'll meet people on a cattle station in the north who have been working hard over the years to try and get as much Mulla Mulla growing as possible.
6: Mulla Mulla's a very pretty plant that tourists often take photographs of. Cattlemen don't see it because, as a rule, because the cattle love to eat it.
0: Cattle love to eat Mulla Mulla. It's good for them as well. Some tips on how to get more Mulla Mulla into your cattle country. That's coming up very soon on the Country Hour. Our text number is 0487991057. Got a message here from Alex. It says, well done to ABC Rural for being the first media service, to my knowledge, to bring to public attention the story of the partition of NT a century ago. The North Australia Act of 1926 that split the territory into two jurisdictions, Central Australia and North Australia. A unique event in Australian political history, which most people have absolutely no idea about, says Alex this afternoon. Well, it's been our pleasure, Alex. And I know Tom and Sam thoroughly enjoyed their trip down to Daly Waters and then on to Newcastle Waters. It's been good fun. And it's, yeah, it's an incredible story. Incredible to think that Newcastle Waters was all set to be the capital of the North. Another text here that says, cool song. That's the Northern Territory's version of Telegraph Road. Yeah, this one was written especially for the celebrations this week by Matt Scullion, who was a good mate of Ted Egan's as well. And I think you can hear that in his songwriting. Let's go to the newsroom. And I'll see you back here in 5 minutes' time for a chat with the Weather Bureau.

0: Good afternoon, Rio Davis with ABC News. A specialist domestic violence researcher in Alice Springs says she's not shocked by a DV attack in the town's shopping centre yesterday morning. A 16-year-old boy was arrested after punching, choking and pushing a 17-year-old girl to the ground in Yuparinya Shopping Centre at 11:30 yesterday morning. The ANU's Dr. Shay Brown says people in town are becoming violent from a younger age.
1: I'm not shocked. Domestic violence is a problem right the way across our nation. We find it in all socioeconomic class groups. We find it amongst all people.
0: In a world first, wildlife experts are preparing to vaccinate Victoria's little penguin colonies as the state's deadly bird flu outbreak grows to 60 cases. Costa Haritos

0: reports.
1: 5,000 St Kilda and Phillip Island seabirds will receive 2 vaccine doses in the largest wildlife vaccination project in the state's history. Catherine Basterfield from Phillip Island Nature Park says despite the challenge, the vulnerable birds usually return to the same burrows, providing an opportunity to then vaccinate and monitor their response.
2: We want that large colony to stay safe and protected for future generations.
1: Poultry farms with over 50 birds are under strict housing orders as the H5 disease spreads across the state's tern and seagull population. The risk to humans remains low.
0: The federal opposition leader is again calling on the Prime Minister to apologise over comments he made about melons gifted to him by his Japanese counterpart. Anthony Albanese has already rejected suggestions he was disrespectful when he spoke about the fruit while making hand gestures in front of his chest in a podcast interview last month. Speaking in Parliament, Angus Taylor has questioned why female Labor MPs are defending their leader while accusing the government of sexism and misogyny.
3: When their own leader is sexist, they defend the indefensible. What hypocrisy. What hypocrisy, Mr. Speaker. On any objective analysis, the Prime Minister's comments were wrong.
0: Overseas, US President Donald Trump has addressed speculation he's considering running for a third term in office. Since his second term began, Mr. Trump has repeatedly suggested he will nominate again, despite the 22nd Amendment of the US Constitution mandating a two-term limit. The amendment was ratified in 1951, after President Franklin D. Roosevelt served 4 consecutive terms. While disembarking Air Force One, Mr. Trump has been asked if he's serious about a 2028 bid.
4: Everybody asks me that question, and you know that the law is very strong on that. I'd love to run, but the law is very strong. I get asked by everyone. Well, even tonight they're screaming at the event, 2028. No, everybody wants me to do it, but the law is very strong.
0: Back home, an Alice Springs musician says win the inaugural Ted Egan Memorial Regional Award at the NT Performing Arts annual ceremony is unbelievably special. The award, named after the former NT administrator, musician and author who died last year, celebrates storytellers, historians and creatives who help preserve and share the history of the territory. Artist Glennie Ray Virus says winning the award is special due to her close relationship with Mr. Regan and his partner, Neris Evans.
5: Unbelievably special, and it was so great. I was streaming the awards live, and it was just magical to see Neris there presenting the award. And then I loved it because she said, well, can I take this award for Glennie Ray and put it in my suitcase?
0: And Geelong's coach says he believes the AFL club had good intentions when inserting a concussion waiver into the contract of defender Jake Colajasny 2 years ago. The AFL is investigating why the waiver was not submitted to the AFL or its players' association. Coach Chris Scott says he isn't in a position to question the ethics of the deal.
6: I don't know enough about it, but I tend to assume good intent in my life in general, and I certainly do when it comes to people that I've worked with really closely for whatever it is, 15 or 16 years now, have been exemplary in the way they've gone about their business.
0: In the weather for today, there's a slight chance of showers over coastal parts of the Daly District and in the eastern Barkly and eastern Simpson districts. Partly cloudy elsewhere. Darwin's partly cloudy, a top of 31. Catherine, similar, 35. Tennant Creek, cloudy as well, a top of 29. And in Alice Springs, it's reaching a top of 18 degrees. You're up to date with the latest in ABC News. It's 1:05.
7: G'day, my name is Amanda Murphy and I'm the President of the Northern Territory ICPA and you're listening to The Country Hour.
8: Matt Brown with you this afternoon, and in a moment you'll get a few tips on how to get more moolah moolah into your cattle country.
9: Moolah moolah is a very pretty plant that tourists often take photographs of. Cattlemen don't see it because, as a rule, because the cattle love to eat it.
8: Cattle producers don't see moolah moolah, but maybe you should, because potentially there's some good moolah moolah to be made from having this native plant thriving on your property. Let's talk moolah moolah before 1:30. Let's go to the Weather Bureau first, though. Sally Cutter's there this afternoon. How are you, Sally?
10: Oh, not too bad, thanks.
8: Now, I've got a question for you that comes from

0: my cattle producer in the territory, who was also a cricket fanatic. And his question for the Weather Bureau is, tell us what the forecast for Darwin is over the next couple of days in terms of cloud cover and humidity.
1: Well, we'll start with tomorrow. The humidity is going to be there. There is a risk that we see a shower around, maybe probably more likely in the morning or some early afternoon before the sea breeze comes in. And that's going to be the strongest winds of the day. So there's going to be a little bit of cloud cover until then. Then on Friday, we do get some dry air coming in. Might be some fogs around first thing in the morning. But then as the day goes on, we do finally get that southeasterly coming through. So the sea breeze will be a bit delayed and it's going to bring a bit of drier air in, which will also sort of mitigate the cloud.
0: Okay. I'm going to try and get even more specific with you if it's okay, Sally.
1: Yep.
0: Let's say Australia wins the toss. Elects to bowl. Mitchell Starc's coming in at about 10:30 tomorrow morning. Is there going to be much cloud cover? Because if there is that sort of cloud cover and if there is a bit of humidity, he'll be almost unplayable at Morara.
1: Yeah, the morning probably be that little bit of humidity, and then we'll get that northerly coming in the afternoon. So that may impact what the choice of bowlers are as well, depending on, because it's going to be not quite into the wind, but it's if they're bowling towards away from the airport, and so that might also start playing into things that wind change in the afternoon.
0: Okay, all right. I'm not too sure what to make of that. We just really want this game to get into at least day three, Sally Cutter.
1: And
0: potentially Australian bowlers might do very well if there was that extra bit of cloud and humidity creeping through. All right, then.
1: You don't want to do too well to extend it out to day three.
0: No. Well, we just want the game to go at least get into the weekend. That would be nice.
1: Yeah.
0: We want to win. We want to get as many days of cricket as possible because it's pretty special for Darwin to be hosting a test.
1: I went to the first time they played up here and I think Australia bowled first so that they would actually have, whatever it was, they did it to maximise the chance of going right the way through to at least day three. Oh, well, that was my view of it anyway.
0: Have you got your ticket for this test?
1: No, I haven't.
0: Oh, Sally.
1: Because this was their first, Bangladesh's first international I went to.
0: Yes.
1: So they should be a little bit better now, but
0: they do have. I think they've got a few of their gun players out, unfortunately. But anyway, back to the weather.
1: Yep.
0: The rest of the territory. Let's get away from Morara. How's the next 24, 48 hours shaping up for the territory?
1: Oh, windy. If you're down, we've had a fairly gusty change come through the southern parts of the NT. It was quite windy overnight. We had the winds sort of gusting up to 50 kilometres an hour, I think it was, both Yillara and Alice Springs in the early hours of the morning. So we've got the southeasterlies into Tennant Creek now, still a bit more southerly at Alice Springs, and not too windy for Tennant Creek as far as Tennant Creek goes, but we should see those winds picking up a little bit over the next 24 hours, and tomorrow's going to be really the windy day, the windiest day through central districts, and then easing off a bit. And it's going to cool down a little bit through the northern parts of the district, of the central districts. The cooler air's got into the southern part today, and then tomorrow it's going to get up into the sort of the northern parts of the Barkly.
0: So is today the peak for the wind?
1: No, tomorrow's probably the peak for the wind through the Barkly, Tanami. Today, probably not quite so windy tomorrow down through sort of the Simpson, but it might still be a little bit windy in the Lassiter. And then the high moves across, we go more easterly, and the wind's starting to ease off. And we do also have some showers starting to develop down through the Lassiter district into Saturday.
0: Okay. Potentially how many millimetres tied up in that?
1: If you're lucky, or I think you call it lucky, it's 10 millimetres. Most of it's going to be down in the Lassiter. We might see a little bit in the Simpson, but most of it's going to be in that southwest corner of the Lassiter district.
0: Beauty. Anything else that you think we should be aware of?
1: Probably the only other thing is we are going to see those winds get into the top end, the southern top end tomorrow. So looking at strong wind warning for South and Numbwa tomorrow morning.
0: Okay. All right. Thank you so much for your time, Sally. Appreciate it.
1: That's okay.
0: It's 11 past one and you are tuned into the Country Hour. Our top story today is that the Chinese-owned company Primary Gold has kick-started a $500 million project to build a new gold processing plant and restart the Mount Bundy gold mine. So this project, it's located about 100 kilometres from Darwin. It's on the southern side of the Arnhem Highway. And it's not too far from the Corroboree Park Tavern. Owner of the tavern, Peter Shepherd, joins us this afternoon. How are you, Pete?
2: Good, Matt. What about yourself?
0: Well, I'm ticking along nicely. And I can't believe some of the dollars being talked about when it comes to getting this gold mine back up and running. It's close to Corroboree Park Tavern. Are you noticing this project already?
2: Yeah, look, we've been working with Hanking for about 15, 16 years now. We've had GOs and drillers through over the time as they've been forming the project up. And we're actually at a sod turning, I suppose you'd call it, ceremony today where they announced some big contractors and had all the government folk out there explaining what they're doing and showing me around the site. So that was quite interesting.
0: All right. So you got a tour this morning.
2: Yeah, yeah.
0: Ah, rightio. And was that your first time out at the site?
2: No, I've been there a fair few times over the years. Local station owner there, Tony Harrow, just put in a 50-cube pad for their accommodation. They're putting a 200 or 300-man camp in there. So Tony's been doing all that. So I went out and had a look with the GOs when he was doing all that. And no, I've been out a few times.
0: Wow. And so what are you hoping a project like this will mean to the local region and businesses like yours?
2: Look, it'll definitely provide employment. I think the property values might go up a bit more, so that's good for even people that are not directly involved with the mine at all, but still maybe pick up a bit of a bonus there. And they've been been very good with all the local people for jobs and local contractors. I reckon I went past four local contractors I knew that were working on site as we were going around the tour. So, yeah, they seem pretty committed to the territory.
0: And do these workers enjoy, you know, the odd drink on a Friday night? You're seeing this at the tavern?
2: Could be a couple of sherbets getting around the flat every now and again.
0: Okay. Wow, rightio. And, well, as you said, you know, this company's been hanging around the region for a while. I think I found a story from 2013 and the headline, Primary Gold getting ready to restart mine. So it's had a lot of, kind of failed starts over the years, but you're confident this is it?
2: Yeah, look, they've been very careful. I wouldn't say fail. They've just been very careful, lined up all their ducks. And going through the approval process takes a long time. But I think Territory Government sort of made it good for mining, you know, or trying to help people get proposals through as long as they've got the right merits there.
0: Beauty. And just finally this afternoon, Peter, hearing any good fishing reports from out your way?
2: Mate, you know the rules. If I tell you, the locals will kill me.
0: Just you and I? Probably, yeah. Just you and I chatting here, you know?
2: Oh, it could be the odd fish at Corroboree.
0: Could be the odd fish at Corroboree. Okay.
2: There might have been an 89 at the boat ramp there a couple of days ago.
0: Oh, that sounds nice.
2: It does sound good, doesn't it?
0: Lovely to have you on the Country Hour again, Pete. Have a wonderful afternoon.
2: Thank you very much. Cheers.
0: I appreciate your time. Peter Shepherd from the Corroboree Park Tavern. And, yeah, he was out there at Mount Bundy Gold Mine Project this morning. The company there held a construction commencement ceremony. So this is a $500 million project happening on the southern side of the Arnhem Highway. If you missed some of our coverage in the first half, that'll be up on our podcast a little later on.
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0: How to get more Moolah Moolah onto your cattle station. That's our story next. After a tune by Ted Egan, after all of our conversations today about Newcastle Waters and the Murrindyi track, This song by Ted

six of us ringers with cigarette swags, signed up by Matt Savage, and we've each got six nags. The cook's all hungover, but the boss drover knows that he'll travel okay into Queensland. First night, stars bright, cattle travelling well. Hear the jingle of the hobbles, hear the condamine bell. Sing a song as we watch 'em make the buggers light.

meat for the pack bags as we pass through Wave Hill. There's a big Vestey's bullock, so we're in for the kill. Grilled rib bones tonight by the campfire's light. We'll be fit when we finally hit Queensland. But we're haunted by ghosts on the Murrinjay track. Dead men, dead bullocks, cursed outback. Cattle dry staging and the boss drovers raging. Hard times on the way into Queensland. Matt's

couple Waddy's daughters. Then it's back in the saddle, keep pushing them cattle. Gotta take them along into Queensland. And when the bullocks all rushed, led by the big roan, that savage on

0: Matt Savage, Boss Drover by Ted Egan, right across the territory on the ABC. This is the Country Hour. As part of National Science Week, the ABC is running a poll to see what is Australia's most amazing wildflower. And one of the nominees is Mulla Mulla. Now, years ago, I visited a famous cattle station in the north, Fossil Downs in the Kimberley, which was purposely trying to grow as much Mulla Mulla as possible. Bob McDonald was in charge of this program, and he told me how this native pasture not only looks pretty, but has a lot of benefits for cattle and country.
1: Mulla Mulla is a very pretty plant that tourists often take photographs of because it grows alongside the road. It's a tall-headed plant, a lovely purpley lilac colour, large fleshy leaves and stems, and it usually grows to about 500 mils in height, and it can spread over a width of probably about 400 mils. But tourists see it as a very pretty plant alongside the road.
2: And cattlemen see it as what?
1: Cattlemen don't see it because the cattle love to eat it, and continual grazing wipes it out. And when you see the Mulla Mulla grazing, growing alongside the road, have a look at the fence, have a look over the fence, and you'll find there's no Mulla Mulla growing in the paddock. If there is the plant there, it means that the pastoralist has been moving his cattle and given it a chance to recover.
2: So, as you point out, the amount of Mulla Mulla across northern Australia has been declining, but that's sort of quite the opposite here at Fossil Downs, and not by accident. Can you explain what you've been doing here over the years?
1: Some years ago, John Henwood decided and found that he had to keep moving cattle off a designated area to another place, another paddock. And once he did that, he found that the Mulla Mulla that had been grazed was recovering. So we took notice of this, and prior to that, John and I had been trying to establish Mulla Mulla for years on the place, and not very successfully. But once we found that the cattle were shifted and it started to regrow, it sparked up the interest in it, and we went from there. And we finally developed a method of harvesting the seed and regenerating the plant back on the station in areas where we think it would grow and be beneficial to have it growing there.
2: You've actually been out in the paddocks hand harvesting seed from a native pasture?
1: Yes, it's all hand harvested. We use a vacuum machine to harvest the seed. But first of all, we have to have a large dense area of the plant in order to find sufficient seed to make it worthwhile. It's quite hard work, very dusty. And it's a difficult job to harvest the seed. And because of the nature of the flowering characteristic of the plant, you don't get much seed per plant. So it's quite a business.
2: So how much seed do you aim to get, and how long does it take you?
1: We try and get as much as possible. So the quantity's indefinite due to seasonal conditions and the density of the stands that we can find. And first of all, we have to find a stand. Sometimes we have to travel 50, 60 k's just to find a suitable stand to harvest. And the harvest period is short. It's only a few weeks, but you can come back and harvest the plants a second time because the ripening process goes over quite an extended period, so you do get probably two goes at one plantation of it. The seed we take then is then kept for later spreading, and it's spread back on Fossil.
2: And spread by hand?
1: Spread by hand or through the aeroplane over selected areas, and so far aerial inspection the other day showed that we've had magnificent success. Very happy with the success of aerial sowing.
2: You've told me that Mulla Mulla likes disturbed soil, hard soil, even salty conditions. But you said it also performs really well in areas that are a bit prone to erosion. Now, that's what I'm interested in. What sort of effects are you seeing the Mulla Mulla having on these really bare earth kind of spots?
1: Well, first of all, the Mulla Mulla is a fleshy type plant, and we found that it contains a huge amount of moisture in the seed, and as well as the green material of the plant itself. And in order to obtain this moisture, it must have a fantastic root system underground. The soil's been too hard to extract the roots out of that soil, but in the case now that it's extensive, and accordingly on the scalded, eroded country, it certainly stops any further erosion taking place. And if you have some good plants on the eroded area, those branches and leaves on the ground trap seed blowing into the area, and again it helps re-establish grasses and herbage on the area. So there's multiple effects there.
2: That helicopter there is not off to throw some mullamulla out, is it?
1: It will be later on in the wet.
2: Yeah, yes. Right. Yeah.
1: Yes.
2: The patches that I've seen

0: it seems like the mormal is almost the only plant willing to give some of those patches a go.
1: It is. Yes, we've tried extensively with other plants, all native plants, and mullamull is the one that goes. It has a variable germination rate in the seed, so you don't always have success the first year. Sometimes you might have a few plants the first year, but a lot the second year. So all the project is aimed at long term, and naturally it depends entirely on seasonal conditions. And one of the main reasons why we want mullamulla back, apart from its soil stabilising characteristics, is the fact that we've found through plant analysis that it contains a high protein level, much higher than the surrounding pastures at any time of the year, and also it contains a high percentage of sulphur when compared to any other plants. And this sulphur is an important element for digestion, particularly in the third stomach for the cattle, and it aids digestion of fibrous material. And at this time of the year, when the grasses are dry and very low in protein, any assistance from sulphur or protein in the plant is a great help for the cattle condition.
0: The key is, I guess, that mullamulla does not like consistent grazing. How do you know when to pull the cattle off it?
1: If you can possibly pull them off when the plant's chewed down to, say, no more than 50 millimetres. Even kangaroos will chew it down, but once it gets down past that level, it's more difficult for the plant to recover. But we've found plenty of examples where the cattle have chewed it down early in the season, but they've been shifted to another area. The mullamulla comes up, it branches out fairly prolifically if there's good moisture in the soil, and flowers and sets a lot of seed. And it's certainly beneficial to do that.
0: For stations listening to this, Bob, the idea of going out and spending weeks hand harvesting seed might not sound like a great way to spend a week, but have you got advice on just how to get the ball rolling on bringing back some of those very valuable native pastures?
1: I think the first thing to do is let's look at your pastures in your native species and just see what is there for the cattle to eat, and watch the grazing of them. And as soon as the pastures are grazed down, if you can, shift the cattle. And any native species like mullamulla that have been chewed will tend to reappear, and that's an indication then. But it certainly takes a lot of time, a lot of effort, and some equipment to harvest the seed. So the best way to start is by moving your cattle. You can have a high stocking rate for a short time, graze the grasses down to that level, shift them quickly, and then you'll see not only native plants starting to come, but in the grasses themselves you'll often see new shoots coming. So you're lifting the quality of the feed, and that's what it's all about, to improve the quality, the protein content, the quality for the cattle to eat. And the better the quality, the less distance they have to walk for feed, and so on. And it just preserves and maintains a good ground cover.
2: That's Bob McDonald speaking to me at Fossil Down Station back in 2011. The ABC's Most Amazing Wildflower poll is open. Vote for your favourite via the ABC website. And up the mullamulla. Got reports of a bushfire 2K south of Adelaide River. Lots of smoke. Be careful of that. And keep it rural.
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8: At 1:30, where it is at least in the top end, Test Cricket Eve. I'm feeling so sorry for Matty Brand. Be really nice to him tomorrow and on Friday, because he loves Test cricket. He loves cricket. And someone's got to hold the fort back here to bring you the Country Hour. So maybe if you're at the cricket tomorrow, you can like text in to Matt and let him know how things are going out there. Are you taking the day off tomorrow? Let me know if you are. I'm really interested to hear how many people are taking the day off work or letting the kids wag school. will you be getting behind our boy Jakey Weatherald, First Territory cricket player to play Test cricket? His mum Libby, I've been speaking to her for the last, however long it is since Jake was first selected for the Ashes team. But I had a chat with her. Look, I'd promised you this conversation yesterday, but we ran out of time with other things that we got chatting about. I spoke to her after yesterday's show, and I'll play that interview for you later. I spoke to her about just how special this moment will be for her family.
9: It's a bit of a dream, actually. You know, I mean, as you know, the story about me taking him to watch Australia play Bangladesh 22 years ago. Well, it's sort of like come full circle, and I just can't believe it. Yeah, I'm very thrilled for him.
8: You're going to hear more from a very proud mama next hour. I've also got for you some fun facts about Bangladesh, including a curious way that otters are involved in the Bangladeshi fishing industry. Some fun facts about our opposition over the afternoon. And this half hour, we like to delve into a bit of history on a Wednesday afternoon. When did cricket actually become a sport? If you are a cricket fanatic, as I know so many of you are here on the ABC network, do you know when and where cricket actually began? And how did it end up in the Territory? And what's the link between World War II and cricket here? I'm going to talk to sport historian Matthew Stephen ahead this half hour about the history of cricket. Also today, how'd you go with the census? We talked a lot about this yesterday. I was surprised, and I think it might have been our conversation yesterday that steered me in a slightly different direction. I was surprised by what I ended up putting down for religion. It's also the first time that the census had a question about sexuality included. And we didn't talk about this yesterday to prepare you for that one. I'm going to tell you about my experience with that question a little bit later on, because it took me a while to figure out what to put down for that one, which very much surprised me. So how did you go with it? Is there anything that you were surprised by when it came to the options that were on the table around sexuality or religion or marital status? Were you disappointed to find that the option that applies to you was not there? Or if you've got some other observations to share, I want to have a chat with you about this today. You can send me a text on 0487 991057. But next, the history of cricket. We're going to go back right to the very beginning. I don't know if any of you know or could tell me where it actually began, but we'll find out next. What about me? After Moving Pictures on 105.7 ABC Darwin, and across the Territory,

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0: And it is the Christmas of cricket this week in the Top End. Yeah, and even I'm loving it this week on the bandwagon, although I'm not wagging work. Are you wagging work or letting the kids skip school? Maybe we should have just had a public holiday at least tomorrow for the return of Test cricket to the Top End. The match starts at 10 o'clock at Morara, Australia versus Bangladesh. And if you're in Central Australia, if you're listening from elsewhere around Australia, or if you are stuck at work tomorrow, you can follow the coverage thanks to ABC Sport on your radio and the Listen app. We're going to talk about the history of cricket this half hour, though. It's played an important role in the Territory community since 1869 and has an interesting link to World War II and the airstrips around the Top End as well. So how did it first come to the Territory? And going a little bit further back, how did cricket actually become a sport in the first place? Matthew Stephen is a sport historian and is currently working with Cricket NT to create a book covering the history of cricket in the Territory. Hello, Matthew.
3: Hello.
0: Are you wagging work tomorrow?
3: I don't consider going to cricket wagging at all.
0: You're studying. You're doing research.
3: It's just a day out, one not to be missed.
0: Are you looking forward to it?
3: Oh yeah. Look, I went to the first test here. When was that? 2003. I grew up going to the test cricket down in South Australia, where I'm originally from. So it's just great to have that opportunity here. And for young people, I was reading the paper this morning about Jake Weatherall going to the cricket for the first test here and how important that is to the youngsters to see the top players. And I can understand that. So it'll be a great day for everybody involved.
0: Mm. I did hear Sally Cutter at the Bureau yesterday tell Adam Steer there might be a shower. But I think we're probably a lot safer than test cricket in most other parts of Australia.
3: It's been a bit cloudy, but we'd be very unlucky to get rain tomorrow.
0: I said the B word earlier, Matthew. It's the very beginning of it. Do you know the one I mean?
3: Yes.
0: You don't want to say it. Before we talk about cricket in the Territory, can you take us back to the beginning? Where did cricket originate?
3: Well, it's probably a little bit difficult to pinpoint precisely where it began, but like a lot of sports, it had what you'd call folk beginnings, you know, folk games played in villages in England. It was first recorded in the 1600s. There are sort of several records of this. Interestingly, some of them are court reports. My favourite is the two gentlemen who were fined for playing cricket instead of going to church. I think that's a good one, and many people would have been in a similar situation in years since. And it sort of evolved from that folk game to more organised sport. Cricket is probably one of the longest histories of sport at all. Probably hurling, hockey, Gaelic football, association football have similar histories, going from a folk game what you would call a rule-based game. In England, the first rules of cricket were written in 1744. So that's well before the codification of any other sports that I'm aware of. In general, most modern sports, as we understand them, were codified in the late 19th century. Even cricket itself didn't have what you'd call a county championship until 1890. That's sort of the modern form of the game in Britain. The first clubs were formed in the 1700s, some of the early clubs. So cricket's got a very long and storied history in England itself. And I guess in terms of its colonial history, interesting enough, the first international matches were between the USA and Canada in 1844. You wouldn't have guessed that in a trivia night for most people. But wherever

0: wherever the British went, they took cricket with them.
1: I was going to ask about the the dispersal of cricket around the world and wondering why it is that Canada and the US don't really feature anymore, but they were a part of cricket early on.
0: Oh, absolutely. I mean, Canadians are probably a bit offended saying that they don't feature in cricket.
1: Oh, they're just not good at it.
0: Well,
1: or are they?
0: Well, they've played World Cups in the past. You don't want to be too judgmental about other countries. Otherwise, there's talk about us playing football in the World Cup and that kind of thing. So
1: very true.
0: You've just got to be careful. Of course, the first Australian cricket team to visit England was the Aboriginal side of 1868, and that's a fascinating story in itself.
1: Tell us a bit more about that one, because I don't know that it's a story that a lot of Australians know.
0: Yeah, I don't know how many people would know this story. Certainly if you're a cricket nufty, you would. But in 1868, a commercial cricket team went across to England to play a game. By that I mean that it was a private venture. It had no sanction from any cricket association because it was a money-making scheme. Basically, a couple of Western Victorian station owners took a team of 13 Western Victorian Aboriginal men to Britain, and they played a lot of cricket over six months. They played nearly 60 cricket games in 6 months. That's a lot of cricket. They won 14, they lost 14, and they drew 19. And they were playing against what you'd call, I guess, regional cricket teams. And it was really a form of entertainment for an exhibition for those who went. Not only did the Aboriginal fellas play cricket, they displayed other skills like spear throwing and all kinds of things, athletics. But for all that, it was actually a very good cricket team. Probably the most prominent player during the tour was a gentleman by the name of Johnny Muller. Now, he was a very skillful all-rounder. I can't remember the famous English cricketer who bowled against him. He said he was the best batsman that he'd ever seen. So he was quite an exceptional cricketer. And recently he was the first Aboriginal cricketer inducted into the Australian Cricket Hall of Fame, just acknowledging that story. Because for some of the fellas on that tour, it didn't have a happy ending. One of the cricketers passed away during the tour. A couple got very sick and came home early. As you can imagine, a Western Victorian Aboriginal cricketer in England in 1868 would have found it quite an alien experience. And of course, the backers of this tour were the ones that made the money. The Aboriginal cricketers themselves made nothing from the tour. But when they came back, a couple of the cricketers, Johnny Muller and Cousins, was another of the very good cricketers in the team. They did go on to play cricket here in Australia as well. So it was more than a one-off. But it was the first Australian cricket team to tour England. An Australian test team didn't visit England until 1880. So it was quite a long time afterwards. The first test match between England and Australia was at the MCG in 1877. And interestingly, Johnny Muller was employed by the Victorian Cricket Association, and he was one amongst some of the first to ever play on the MCG, which reputedly is on Aboriginal, you know, specifically on Aboriginal land in Melbourne. So, but that's another story.
1: Matthew Stephen, sport historian, currently working with Cricket NT to create a book covering the history of cricket in the Northern Territory, but also taking us back a little bit further than that. How did cricket make its way here?
0: Oh, look, basically it just came on the boat, and you could pick any boat you like. I didn't check when cricket was first played in Australia, but I can assure you that it would have been very early on during white settlement. Here in the Northern Territory, it was first seen in the surveyors' camp down at what we now call the waterfront in 1870 is the first recorded observation of cricket here. But basically, cricket was carried by English colonialist wherever they went. It was really part of their imaginary world, and you weren't a British colony until you did something like play cricket or have a regatta or a horse race or, in other cases, a rifle shooting race. These are the sports that, that British inevitably brought with them, and you could actually measure the health of society, or it wasn't uncommon to measure the health of society by the fact whether they played cricket and how often. And that was certainly the case here in Palmerston, as it was first called here. The first cricket club was formed by the British Australian Telegraph Station staff in 1872. A little quirk of Northern Territory cricket. The first recorded cricket match was between the Banana Cricket Club and the Coconut Cricket Club. obviously, the locals were having a bit of fun, but that was reported in the newspaper. The Palmerston Cricket Club was formed in 1874. That's also when the Northern Territory Times and Gazette was first published. And so you start getting cricket reports from that time. The teams that first played in 1874, you had the Civil Service Cricket Club, you had the Southport Cricket Club, and you had the Quiddoon Cricket Club, which is a very English cricket club. You find Quiddoon cricket clubs all around the world. And they played a four-team competition here in Darwin. They used to catch the steamer from here to Southport. The cricket club would get on there. They'd travel down to Southport. They'd have a game of cricket. They'd have dinner at the pub and come home. It was all very civilised, as you needed to be as an early British colony. I had an interesting conversation with Ruby preparing for the show, who didn't realise that where the current cenotaph is was in fact Darwin Oval. It is the first oval in Darwin, because of cricket being played there, was built in 1875, and it's where the cenotaph now stands. So if you're new to Darwin, you might not know this.
1: I didn't know that. But
0: where the cenotaph now stands is approximately where the grandstand was for the Darwin Esplanade Oval, and sport was played there from 1875. There are other ovals in Darwin before that. But
1: didn't
0: that
1: the ball ever go in the...
0: Indeed, it did. I go over the Esplanade. That was an issue.
1: Six and out.
0: No, well, there was a lot of scrambling around finding... cricket balls. There was a net, actually.
1: Why did they build it there along the coast?
0: It's flat and it's close to town. I mean, you don't want to go too far to play cricket. And I mean, for those of you that you've got to imagine what early Palmerston was like, it was little more than a dozen houses perched on the end of the Esplanade as we know it today. The cricket ground was literally in the middle of town as it was known. And it was used for all kinds of things. It was used for public meetings. It was used for all kinds of sports events. But it was actually first placed there because they needed a cricket ground. So people, the next time they're down there walking along the Esplanade, you'll actually see that the trees around what is now the cenotaph are in the shape of an oval, and there is a little marker announcing the fact. If you're on the Esplanade side of the ground, there's a little plaque there. But anybody who has memories of old Darwin will remember the Esplanade Oval. So that was the first place they played cricket. To give you an idea of how important cricket was, I'll just briefly read you this newspaper report from 1889 of the first intercolonial cricket match involving the Northern Territory. And this was reported in the southern newspapers out of Melbourne. An event of considerable importance has happened in the tropics, and to opportunely remind us that Northern Australia is growing, and like a young lady who is preparing to come out, will soon expect to be taken notice of. Palmerston has been visited by a team of cricketers from Derby, the port of the Kimberley district, and an intercolonial game has been played. So this is how cricket was thought of. And Palmerston wasn't written about in the southern newspapers very much. It really was a dot on the end of Australia that very few people knew anything about. So the fact that they were playing a cricket game was important, and it signalled the fact that Palmerston was a real place. Mm. It's only when you play cricket that you really get a place on the map. So that was from 1889.
1: Well, the same thing's happening at the moment, isn't it, Matthew? All the attention's turned to Darwin because we've got Test cricket here.
0: Well, and it's interesting, all those people coming up here, it'd be interesting to know how many of them actually know about the cricket history of the territory at all. Because the work that I'm doing with Cricket NT as we speak is a unique opportunity for someone like me, because there's never been a history of cricket written here at all. Now, for those cricket followers here, you'll know that if you go to any bookshop in any capital city, there will be literally hundreds of books on cricket. There'll be many club histories. There'll be many association histories. There has never been a history of cricket written here in the Northern Territory. So this is a really unique opportunity for myself, but also for other people to start coming to grips with the idea that we've been playing cricket here for well over 100 years.
1: What about the relationship between World War II, the airstrips, and cricket here in the Top End?
0: Well, World War II is a really interesting part of Northern Territory sport history in general. But there are many, many accounts. And when I say that, I've read many military diaries, many military histories, where on the airfields, that was the obvious place to play cricket because you had tarmac. And so that's set up their wickets in the middle of the airstrip. And there are many reports of them having to just dismantle everything, let the planes land, and then they'd just go and play more cricket after it. So cricket was played anywhere where there was a military base of any kind, there would have been cricket played. And there's very few military histories that I've read that don't mention cricket at some stage. Those people from Catherine know all about Clyde Fenton. Clyde Fenton is a very well-known airman here, but he was the commander of the 6th RAAF Communications Unit. And on at least a couple of occasions, he flew cricket teams to places like the Perrin Islands, where there was a radar base, to play cricket. It's in fact a point made in one of the unit histories that Clyde Fenton flew cricketers to cricket matches 10 years before the Australian Test team had flown to Britain. So this was another first for Clyde Fenton that people may not know about. Clyde Fenton was flying relatively rare small planes that could land virtually anywhere, and the Perrin Islands played their own Test matches on the beaches there. They always played beach cricket, and Clyde Fenton flew in a cricket team to have a Test match on the Perrin Islands in August 1945. So there's a bit of cricket history that most people don't know about.
1: Yeah, look, now there's so much more that I want to know about in relation to beach cricket and remote cricket and I've still got questions about what the game that was codified in 1744 looked like compared to the game today. But I think we're just going to have to get you back another time, Matthew, to delve further into the history of cricket here in the Territory.
0: Always happy to talk about cricket and sport.
1: Matthew Stevens, sport historian, who is currently working on a book with Cricket NT on the history of Territory cricket. Another chapter in that story is about to be written when Australia take on Bangladesh Test cricket, making a return to the Top End from tomorrow. The first ball will bounce at 10 o'clock tomorrow morning, and you can catch all the action ball by ball coverage courtesy of ABC Sport. They've all landed in town today. It's very exciting when little faces like Ben Cameron and Corbin Middlemass from Sport appear in the office. I turn into a bit of a fangirl, even though they're my colleagues. But the vibes are high ahead of the cricket tomorrow, and you can catch all of the action here on ABC Radio. It is 4-2. Got to get you up to the news with a bit of a dreadlock holiday.

0: 10cc, I feel like you may hear that song again before the Test cricket wraps up. It begins tomorrow. Our coverage starting at 9:30 tomorrow morning before the first ball is bounced at 10 o'clock. Next hour, you're going to hear from Jake Weatherald, mum Libby. She's very proud of her boy making a return to Darwin playing Test cricket. It is a dream come true for their family. And we're also going to find out about Sharia law next hour.
1: A well-prepared property is easier to defend against the threat of bushfire. 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
2: Good afternoon, Rio Davis with ABC News. Teams of firefighters, soldiers and volunteers are continuing efforts to rescue survivors of the powerful earthquake that hit Western Colombia this week. The magnitude 7.4 quake has killed more than 200 people and hundreds more are missing. Excavators, cranes and human chains are being used to search for people trapped under the rubble. The UN's resident coordinator in Colombia's capital of Bogota, Maria Jose Torres Macho, says many essential services are out of action.
3: Most of the health institutions and hospitals have been down, and even schools that is normally used in Colombia for emergency and people gathering together once their homes are destroyed. So shelter is also in need, electricity, water and sanitation. So it's a pretty dire situation.
2: One Nation's Barnaby Joyce has become the latest MP to call on the Prime Minister to apologise for his comments about melons gifted to him by his Japanese counterpart. Anthony Albanese spoke about the fruit on a podcast last month while making hand gestures in front of his chest. He's since denied he was being disrespectful to Japanese Prime Minister Sanae Takaichi. Mr Joyce says Mr Albanese should admit the comments were wrong.
4: The thing to do is say, well, yeah, that was a cluster, and go out and say, look, I got carried away. I was trying to be, King Kitty. I was with this person dressed up as an elephant hunter, and I said really dumb things.
2: A Chinese-owned company reviving a Northern Territory gold mine that's been mothballed for 30 years says when it starts producing in 2028, the benefit to the local economy will be huge. Hanking Gold today started building its Mint Bundy primary gold processing plant 100 kilometres south of Darwin. The company's chief development officer, John Zimmerman, says many local contracting businesses will benefit from the $500 million project, which is expected to operate for at least 17 years.
5: Fivefold, for sure. For every full-time position we have on site, there'll be a five-time multiplier into the local economy for supporting businesses, other trade, and industries, it'll be a huge flow-on effect.
2: The Council on the Ageing NT Chief Executive says people want to be able to live safely and healthily in their own homes. Sue Shearer made the comments ahead of the Alice Springs Seniors Expo, which is on today at the Alice Springs Convention Centre. She says seniors want to remain independent and live fulfilling lives as they age.
6: They want to age safely and healthily in their home. And a lot of the exhibitors will be able to help them do that, especially with their mobility. And to remain independent is really one of the highest on the list for seniors.
2: An Alice Springs musician who's won the inaugural Ted Egan Memorial Regional Award says she's passionate about giving First Nations children the chance to play violin. Artist Glennie Ray Virus won the accolade at the Northern Territory Performing Arts Awards, named after the NT's former administrator, musician and author who died at the end of last year. She says she's passionate about teaching Indigenous kids how to play.
7: That's something that takes time, how to access those kids and find them and hand them a fiddle. I've been working with our wonderful local Lucia Bron Watkins, and we've created a violin library.
2: And in sport, Geelong coach Chris Scott says he does not know the reason why defender Jake Colajasny is unavailable for selection at both AFL and VFL levels this weekend. The AFL will begin working through Geelong's explanation as to why a concussion waiver signed by Colajasny was not submitted to the AFL or its Players Association when it was completed 2 years ago. Geelong was given until last night to put together its defence to league headquarters. Scott says it's not his job to know why he's unavailable for selection and that he and his players are more concerned about Colajasny's privacy.
8: I think any player deserves the right to privacy. I understand that we are in a public game and there's quite a savage desire to know certain things. I think they're concerned that he's concerned that he feels like his privacy has been invaded here.
2: In the weather for today, there's a slight chance of showers over coastal districts in the Daly District and in the Eastern Barkly and Eastern Simpson districts. Partly cloudy elsewhere. Darwin's reaching a top of 31 degrees, Katherine 35, Tennant Creek 29 and Alice Springs reaching a top of 18 degrees today. You're up to date with the latest in ABC News. It's coming up to 2:05.
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0: Just gone 2:05. I'm getting lots of lovely texts in about some of your memories in relation to cricket and some fun facts about the history of cricket. If you've got some fun facts about the history of cricket in the Territory, let me know, because you know I don't know anything really about cricket. I could go years without being invested in the game at all, and then there'll be a moment, a cultural moment that I get involved in, and then I can really enjoy it. I always spend a day or two remembering how the rules work. But yeah, there'll be plenty I don't know. And if you're a cricket fan and a cricket tragic, you probably got a pocket full of fun facts about cricket. In fact, just as Matthew Stephen was leaving the studio, he didn't have time to share this one with you. He said, you do know, Liz, that overarm bowling, the style of bowling that the cricketers use, like no one's throwing underarm unless they're, you know, in early primary school, that was developed so that women could bowl because underarm was too hard because they might, I think I've got this right, they might accidentally hitch their skirts up and the big skirts that they wore. So the overarm style of bowling was developed for that reason, for women playing cricket, which is a great fun fact about the history and the evolution of cricket. I know a bunch of you love your cricket, and if you want to tell me your best cricket fun fact, you can today. I've got a bunch of fun facts about Bangladesh to share with you over the afternoon. They are here, they're in town, they are our opponent for the game. So I thought we could find out a little bit about them. And then we're going to talk about the census and how you went last night after we were having a conversation yesterday about answering the religion question. It was the first time in the census that there were questions about gender and sexuality. And I wonder if that was one where you got to that question and went, oh, I haven't answered this before, and I had to think about that one for a little while, and I'll tell you about my thought process with that one ahead. Lots to talk about between now and 4 o'clock, and if you are in the top end after 4 o'clock this afternoon, we have got a very, very special treat for you. It is a day earlier than usual, but it is the annual happy hour show at the Spiegel Tent. Adam Steele will be on stage, and his very capable assistant. Gosh, that's a boring way to introduce you. Hello, Lisa.
16: Well, hello. I'm also crowd.
0: Very capable assistant.
16: I like that. I'm also crowd warmer uppera.
0: Crowd warmer uppera.
16: And weather girl.
0: And weather girl. Have you ever been a weather girl before?
16: I wish. So that's why I suggested it. I'm like, I could be your weather girl.
0: Yeah. So Lisa's going to be a part of the happy hour with the Adam from 4 o'clock in the top end, along with the cast of thousands. Some of your favourite ABC presenters and producers will be over there helping out as well. But Lisa, I think Adam is currently in hair and makeup.
16: Yes.
0: So you're here to tease us with a little bit of what's coming up after four.
16: Yeah, that's right. The really good thing about the happy hour is whether you're in the studio audience or you're listening at home or on the road, wherever you are a part of this awesome, incredible, happy hour Darwin Festival audience. It's an extravaganza. So we take you right into the heart of Darwin Festival, to the Spiegel tent, an incredible, think of a round circus-like tent with lots of art deco and stunning interior, that roof that goes up like an ice cream cone, I suppose, an upside down cone. Lots of wood finishing, very flash, very gorgeous.
0: It's very, very classy.
16: It is.
0: And a little bit naughty.
16: Exactly. So
0: a little bit sexy.
16: Listen, I don't think Adam fits any of those categories. However, he's there. He'll be bringing you the drive program today. We also have myself and the incredible Brian Nankervis will be there. You know him from Rock Quiz fame as well as ABC and other things. And he and I will be warming up, having a chat to people, going around the audience. You're also going to hear performances, including from Fanny Lumsden, who's a great singer-songwriter, a bit of a country flair there.
0: She got stuck in Darwin during COVID, I remember.
16: Did she?
0: She loves this place. Yeah, she got stuck here during the COVID times. She's like, oh, I guess I live in Darwin now.
16: There you go. Also, we've got Amy Hetherington. She's bringing some kids comedy to the festival this year. So sometimes you hear comedians, those viral videos that go out when they're kicking kids out of their audiences. Well, Amy's bringing them in. So you'll get a touch of that. There's a lot of funny tongue-in-cheek moments too. And all week, Adam Steer has been asking you, the audience, and we'll also be asking our live audience today for your tiny wins. So the little things that have been happening in the week that have been great. I finally threw out a bunch of celery that has been creating its own ecosystem in my fridge. I feel that's a win. And as well as your big confessions. If my sister is listening, turn your couch seat over. There's a mark. I spilt some olive oil. Things like that.
0: Do you want to know? I was thinking, what would I share if I was sharing my confessions?
16: Yeah.
0: And I was thinking about the most embarrassing thing I've ever done. And I don't know if I've shared this story.
16: It's just you and me. Tell me.
0: Okay. So I must have only been living in Darwin for a year or so, maybe my first year here. Mm. And my mum came to visit and we were just heading out, doing things, driving around, seeing what was what. And I took her for a massage and we went to get a massage and the people were like, oh, we don't take credit card, because we'd pulled out the credit card to pay before we went for the massage. So they said, we don't take credit card.

0: And oh, okay. Oh, mum, have you got cash? And they're like, and then they're like, oh, we don't really take cash either, but I suppose we will. And then there were these whole, whatever it was.
1: Wait, what they were kept, they taking? They weren't taking card or cash.
0: Whatever we proposed, trying to come in and make this booking, they kept, there were obstacles. There were all of these obstacles. It was very strange. Like, they almost didn't want us to come and have a massage there.
1: Okay, it's becoming clearer. Keep going.
0: And then we went. Eventually, I was determined. Yeah. We overcame the obstacles and we went and had quite a good massage and off we went on our merry way.
1: And how did you pay?
0: I can't remember how we paid in the end, but we paid and we had the massage and it was fine. It was nothing good or bad or otherwise, just a normal massage, whatever. And then days or weeks later, months later, maybe years later, I was telling someone about what had happened. And they said, where was that place? And did they have this? And they said, yeah, Liz, you went to a massage parlor.
1: Like a massage that is more than just a massage. It's an experience, one
0: would
1: say.
0: And you took your mum. You had a massage with your mum. At a massage parlor.
1: Well, yeah, they're trying. No, your money's no good here.
0: It's taken me about two decades to be able to tell that story without going crimson, and it's maybe creeping up my face already.
1: There you go.
0: I took my mum.
1: Look at that. But you know what?
0: It wasn't just myself. It was with my mum. I took. I don't know if she knows this.
1: I don't know if that's a typical mother-daughter outing.
0: It's absolutely not.
1: But listen, each to their own. Did you put that in the census?
0: No, I don't think there was a question about that one necessarily. Okay. Mm. So more stories like that, big confessions, tiny wins,
1: whatever
0: part of the of the happy hour show. Have you gathered up some of these already or you'll be asking the audience?
1: We've gathered up some already, so we'll be letting you know. You see, Liz, I'm what you call a collector of gossip, not a spreader, but a collector.
0: Mm.
1: So we've been collecting a lot and Adam's going to be
0: he'll
1: the spreader.
0: Spread
1: yeah, that's what's happening.
0: He's the spreader.
1: Yeah, exactly. And so, anyway, and so Sajan's going to be there as well. And we're just going to have so much fun. Oh, I just, you know, the Darwin Festival is great. Not everyone can make it there for all different reasons, whether you're far away or, you know, money's a bit tight, whatever it is. So that's why we love bringing you a happy hour. Really, we lie. It's a happy 2 hours.
0: Mm. Two for the price of one.
1: Exactly. And we bring
0: it doesn't cost you a thing.
1: No. Free, except for maybe your ABC tax payer dollars. But nonetheless, it's free.
0: From 4 o'clock on the radio until six. If you are heading along this afternoon, have an amazing time. It's one of the highlights of the Darwin Festival calendar. Lisa, have fun.
1: Thank you, Liz.
0: Lisa Pellegrino will be there with Adam Steer on the happy hour stage from 4 o'clock this afternoon. Go and say good day to the crew. Well, you need a ticket. And if you're heading along, you're already making those plans. But do catch all of the action here on ABC Radio in the Top End. It's 3:15.
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0: Hey, we're going to pick up on a conversation we were having yesterday ahead in the next few minutes about religion in the census and a little bit of a campaign that was underway encouraging you to tick Christian when it came to how you identify with religion, even if you're not, religious, even if you're not a practicing Christian. And a bit of this campaign was coming from a place that was suggesting that Australia was at risk of losing our Western Australian values to other nations and religions and cultures if we didn't stake our claim, so to speak, in the census. And the demographer that I was speaking to yesterday said, you know, she'd seen this sort of happening, this unofficial campaign online with people saying, hey, if we don't say we're Christian, Australia's at risk of being overrun by Sharia law. So we're going to find out what that means. What is Sharia law? You might have heard it talked about. It's something that Pauline Hanson often raises concerns about. Do you know what it is? Do you know what it looks like? Do you know if there are parts of it that are at odds with Australian law? I don't. We're going to find out together ahead very shortly. But we've got to talk about cricket first. Alex Nelson is an historian based in Alice Springs who was hearing our conversation before the news about the history of cricket and has some fun facts to add. Hello, Alex.
3: Good afternoon, Liz.
0: What are your fun facts about cricket in the Territory?
3: Oh,

0: Well, I picked up on Matthew's description about cricket pitches in the middle of airstrips up in the top end. And I happen to know that at the 7 Mile Aerodrome, just south of Alice Springs, which is on the western boundary of the current airport, across the road from that aerodrome, there's a number of concrete floors. Most of them are bases for old shelters for the Air Force staff during World War II. But there's a concrete cricket pitch mixed up in all of that as well. And none of that can be seen from the road because it's all masked by thick buffle grass these days. But it's all still there.
1: Was it put there to be a cricket pitch, or was it a slab of concrete that was designed for something else but used as a pitch as well?
0: As far as I'm aware, it was intended as a cricket pitch.
1: Yeah, okay. So how old would that one be, World War II?
0: Well, yes, dates from the war, so, about roughly 80 years.
1: Yeah, and is there a rooftop cricket pitch?
0: Oh, yes. This is the Hotel Alice Springs, which was constructed to two levels in 1958, and the hotelier who owned it was a fellow called Lye Underdown, and he was a cricket fanatic, and he built a cricket pitch on the roof of his hotel. And that was officially opened, I think it was in April of 1958, and the honour of bowling the first ball was done by the member for the Northern Territory at the time, Jock Nelson. And, so that was a little bit of an institution in Alice Springs at the time.
1: Was this a full-length cricket pitch?
0: The pitch was, but not the roof severely limited the extent of playing field.
1: It wasn't a full-size field, but it was a full-size pitch.
0: To my knowledge, yes.
1: And, like, was it used for people playing? What's the story of what happened on that cricket pitch game-wise?
0: It was used fairly frequently, I understand, and I know of at least one occasion when a fella playing cricket up there jumped off the roof to
1: take a catch
0: a cricket ball, and broke his ankles in doing so.
1: Sounds like it could have been much worse than that, Alex. I'm glad that's all that happened. Right. When was that? 1958. How long until, it's not still there, is it?
0: No, I think it was all finished by probably end of 1960 or 61 at the latest, because Lye Underdown was a fiercely competitive businessman in town, and when a rival institution known as the Stuart Arms Hotel was built to two levels in 1961, Lye decided to go to three levels for his hotel. So that was the end of the cricket pitch on that roof.
1: There you go. You've just reminded me, Jock Nelson bowled the first ball. The former member for Nelson, Jerry Wood, he's now got a cricket stand named after him, has he? What's Jerry? If you're listening, call and talk to me about your cricket connection in the rural area. I'm sure Jerry's got some kind of cricket stories to tell. Are you going to be tuning into the cricket tomorrow, Alex?
0: Probably inevitably. I'll have the radio on at some stage.
1: And you will catch it. It's history in the making, the return of Test cricket to the top end. Thank you for sharing those stories. If you're a cricket fan, you probably have more to add. Fun facts about cricket, fun facts about the history of cricket in the Territory, or maybe the history of cricket in other parts of the world. Stephen Woodruff, where were you when you came across an interesting cricket thing?
2: When I was in Belize back in the 80s, Belize is the ex-British Honduras down in Central America. When I crossed from Mexico into Belize, the bus driver and the bus ticket collector were drinking beer. And I thought, hello, this is going to be an interesting place.
1: Oh, hang on, you said you're ticket collector. I was like, oh, yeah, whatever. But you said driver as well.
2: And the driver.
1: The driver having a beer.
2: They were sharing Barbican beer, which is the local Belizean beer. And I thought, I was sitting in about probably row 3. And I glanced up and I saw them sharing a beer. And I thought, oh, okay, righto, no worries. Hey, but anyway, so as we're driving into Belize City, we passed the MCG. And I thought, hello, because it's an old British protectorate. Of course, they played cricket. So there's, and I'm an ex-Melbourne boy, and seeing the MCG, I thought, you little beauty. Here we go. We've got cricket in British Honduras.
1: Yeah, and so did it stand for something other than Melbourne Cricket Ground?
2: I can't remember.

0: it's a this is back in the 80s, and there's been a lot of beers going down since
1: Yeah,
0: then, so I
1: and there
0: really
1: were beers
0: can't
1: on the
0: remember.
1: bus.
0: Beers on the bus,
1: And
0: can you
1: so did
0: believe
1: you
0: it?
1: go and watch or play cricket there?
0: I didn't, but the British infantry was still there, so the British Army and the British Air Force were still there in the 80s as a protectorate. So having short hair and a moustache, everywhere I went, all the locals would say, "Oh, are you British forces?" And of course I'd say yes, because you've got discounts everywhere.
1: Yeah, right. There you go. What a time, Steve.
0: But the MCG, can you believe it? In Central America, there's an MCG.
1: Yeah,
0: Incredible.
1: amazing. There will be, I'm sure, other examples of that around the world, given the colonization of the world by the British and their passion to disperse cricket wherever they went. Maybe you've seen an MCG or an SCG somewhere else in other parts of the world. 1-300-057-222. If you have, get in touch. Lovely to talk to you, Steve. I got a message from Paul in Malak who says, do you know about the cricket pitch at East Point at Darwin, just before the museum? Don't know how long it's been there. No, I don't. Someone else will. If that's you, give us a call. 1-300-057-222. The cricket pitch at East Point in Darwin, just before the museum. I'm sort of vaguely aware of it, but yeah, no, I don't know. Paul, we'll need someone else to help us out with that one. 1-300-057-222. It's 22 past two. Just got some traffic information for you in Alice Springs coming through. We've had a report of a crash on the corner of Traeger Avenue and Telegraph Terrace in Alice. Looks like a doesn't appear to be any injuries. The main roads have been cleared and no traffic control was needed. Ruby's been in touch with the police to see if there's any more information, but just make sure you drive carefully around that area. So that's Traeger Avenue and Telegraph Terrace. And thank you for whoever was in touch with that info. Even if things are looking nice and clear, I'm sure if you're driving in the area, you're wondering what's happened, but no reports of injuries at this stage. Up next. Do you know what Sharia law is? Are you worried about it being a part of Australian culture? It came up during our conversation yesterday about the question on religion in the census and this little bit of an unofficial campaign encouraging people to say, yes, they are a Christian, even if they're not, even if they aren't religious, as a way to maybe protect against Sharia law coming to Australia. But what is it? Do you know what it is? Is it something to be worried about or is it something to embrace? Is it something that can coexist with whatever the Australian values are that some people are worried about losing and wanting to protect? We're going to find out after the George Baker selection.

0: George Baker, Selection, Little Green Bag on 105.7 ABC Darwin and across the territory. It's coming up to 2:30. How'd you go filling in the census? Did you get stumped by anything? Were you disappointed that there weren't more questions? I thought it was over too quickly and I thought they were going to try and find out more about me. And the question about how many rooms are there in your house just seemed random. And I'm guessing that one had been in there all along. How'd you go? Are you thinking you should have answered something differently? And after that conversation we had yesterday, how did you go with the question of religion? I'd really love to hear how you went. And if you said, yep, they can reveal my name in 99 years, or if you said, no, I want to remain anonymous even after my death, how did you make that decision in response to that question? And you do have to fill in the census. If you fail to do so, it can result in a fine of up to $364 a day. You also can't lie on it. Knowingly providing false or misleading information on your form is an offence and carries a fine of up to $3,640. So I hope you didn't knowingly provide false information on the census. How did you go? What did you like about the questions that were being asked? Was there anything that sort of threw you? Was there a question where there wasn't an option that described your circumstances? And were you hoping for more from it? I've seen and heard from quite a few people who've said, I wish they'd asked a question about dot, dot, dot. What was missing from it? How'd you go with the census last night? Let me know. 0487 991 0057.
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0: Just a quick update for you from police who have confirmed they've arrived on the scene at that crash in Alice Springs, Traeger Avenue and Telegraph Terrace. There are no injuries. They have requested a tow truck and there may be some traffic management, but the crash was not serious. So please drive with care near that area and keep me posted if you see anything else out on the roads that you are curious about or that you need to share with everyone to make their trip around town easier this afternoon, let me know. Right now, though, how'd you go with the census? Can you tell me? Are you willing to tell me what you ended up ticking for religion and if it was different after the conversation that we had yesterday? Because I think it was different for me. I haven't been to church in probably 2 decades or more, and I don't think I believe in God necessarily. And I don't know if I describe myself usually as a Christian. But I ticked

0: Uniting Church, because after our conversation yesterday, I was reflecting on just how central that upbringing, going to the Uniting Church every Sunday as a kid, being a part of Sunday school, just how central that is to who I am, the big part it formed in my childhood and probably also in the formation of my identity. Now, I don't know if that's what the census people were looking for, but when it came to ticking the box, I went, you know what? Yep, I am Uniting Church. It's a part of me. That's the box I'm going to tick. It was also the first time there was a question about gender and sexuality. And I don't know if anyone else had this experience that surprised them, but that one actually stumped me. And I don't think any of this is revealing too much about me that you don't want to know, but like I live and present as a heterosexual woman, but also not ruling anything out. And also just felt like I don't know if I really feel comfortable just sticking a label on this, even though they'd probably, you know, heterosexual woman's probably where you would generally put me, but I don't know if I felt good about labeling that one. Some questions in the census: income, number of bedrooms in the house, how you got to work on the particular day. That's pretty hard and fast data. Other things that are a bit more of a label or a bit more connected to identity, maybe a little bit harder to answer. And we were talking about it yesterday. Liz Allen is a demographer who was on the show, and she was talking about the challenge of the religion question. And we talked about some of the campaigns from secular groups and religious groups about how you should answer that question. But something else that came up yesterday about people responding in a certain way to that question. This is a little bit of that conversation from yesterday. Paul texted in before. He said, I'm not religious, but I did grow up going to church, and here in the West we have Christian values and I don't want that to change. So I'm going to tick Christian even though I'm not religious. And I think that whether Paul's ticking in response to a campaign or not, there is a campaign around that for people saying, don't let Australia lose its Christian values to other religious beliefs. Like there are campaigns around how people should answer this question.
1: And there are some troubling elements, particularly in that latter example you just described. There are some folks, I've seen calls on social media, on Facebook largely, a fear that Christianity might be overtaken by Sharia law. And that's the basis for why folks are campaigning in a particular way.
0: So that was just a part of the conversation on religion yesterday in the census. Did you tick Christian, even if you aren't Christian? Or did you tick religious, even if you're not, because of this fear? And what is Sharia law? One Nation leader Pauline Hanson frequently targets Sharia law in political commentary, so you might have heard it mentioned a bit more often in the last 12 months. She argues it conflicts with Australian values. But what is Sharia law, and does it conflict? Dr. Sadiq Ansari is an academic in Islamic studies at Charles Sturt University. Dr. Sadiq, good afternoon.
2: Good afternoon, Liz. Thanks for having me.
0: What is Sharia law?
2: Which Sharia law? The Islamic Sharia law or the Christian Sharia law?
0: I don't know. When we say Sharia law, what are we talking about?
2: Well, you quoted Pauline. I've got to ask her, what does she mean? You know, I was asked to come on to here to talk about this, and I just remembered a verse of the Quran, and chapter 5, I believe, verse number 48. It says, for every community, God has created a law, a shira, sharia, the word comes from, and a minhaj, a path. So, you know, it's our faith tradition, the Islamic tradition, it's sort of built on the Christian and the religions that came before it. It confirms it. And actually, whenever the word sharia is mentioned, I think it's only mentioned twice in the Quran, there's a context of other religions being discussed. And so, the one in chapter 5 is like Christians need to follow their Sharia, their law. Because, you know, from the Islamic view, Jesus

0: I like the traditions, the religions, and I think they have a lot to contribute. So the way I see it, every religion has a law that it follows, a way of living, which Sharia literally means.
1: So tell
0: And
1: me,
0: the Islamic, yeah.
1: I want to be clear on that bit, what the word means or its translation. Is there a direct like translation? What does the word itself
0: Yeah, so the
1: mean?
0: word will literally mean a way,
1: Like a
0: a way,
1: path, a
0: literally a
1: pathway.
0: path. Exactly. The word for street in Arabic is Sharia, which means a street. But it also, it's a, as a term, terminology, every religion, the Quran says God has given every religion a particular path, how they do their rituals, their ethics. And so, yes, there's a lot of commonalities between, particularly between Islam and Christianity, because we are the only two religions that believe in Jesus and what came before Jesus. We're both looking forward to the second coming of Jesus. So it's a lot it's about Jesus, and we have a whole Jesus is mentioned more
1: So Islam and
0: than
1: Christianity are very similar.
0: that's right. And so in Islam, so they Christians should follow their Sharia. They have to, the Quran says they need to rule by the Gospels, by the Injil, the Arabic word. And Muslims have to follow their laws. Now, a lot of it's similar. So fasting, for example, the verse that tells us to fast in Ramadan, Muslims, is it starts with saying fasting has been prescribed to you as it was prescribed to those before you. That is, the Jews and the Christians and other faith communities that God had sent prophets. Maybe we had indigenous type of fasting that God may have sent a prophet. That sort of that comes from this the Islamic understanding. There's certain differences. You know, we break our fast at sunset. We don't drink, as well as don't eat water. I can imagine that can be quite tough in Darwin. But you know, the Christian forms of fasting and the earlier forms were quite difficult itself. Sometimes it was even more difficult than the Islamic form. So each community is meant to follow its own religious types of worship, and that's what Sharia is. And I think
1: So it's not
0: Australian values
1: Sharia,
0: is
1: and
0: people
1: Sharia
0: should
1: there.
0: follow their religions.
1: So Sharia is not inherently an Islamic way of being. It's a whatever your religious faith is way of being. So that's where, back to your first question, which Sharia law did I mean, the Muslim one or the
0: Exactly.
1: Christian
0: I
1: one?
0: sort of asked that just to emphasize every community has a Sharia, but it is a bit of a loaded term that gets used a lot in the media, and politicians like to use it to get a bit of votes and create a bit of fear. And often in the Western context, it's used to just say Islamic law, as if there's this group of Muslims who are planning to, I don't know, insert or bring in some sort of a foreign legal system and impose it on Australia and make it change the Australian way of life. I don't know what's imagined, but well, the Sharia says any country you live in, you got to follow the law of that land, unless it's explicitly telling you to do things that are plainly wrong. So if Australian law forced me to gamble, I wouldn't gamble because it's religiously prohibited for me. To be very honest, I was quite discomforted by the number of gambling ads I was seeing during the World Cup. I was following the World Cup, but anyway, that's a different discussion.
1: Well, it's an
0: But the
1: interesting
0: Sharia
1: one
0: prohibits
1: because
0: me.
1: I was thinking about this, Sadiq, when people talk about the Australian values that we need to hold on to and protect, as if there's nothing bad in our culture, but we only need to look at what happens with gambling. That's very much a huge part of Australian culture. We only need to look at consumption of alcohol, which is a huge part of Australian culture, to see that culturally there are things that are very damaging to our community, our white Western Australian ways. And these are two things that I've highlighted that aren't part of Muslim culture.
0: And well, it's not part of Muslim religion, but unfortunately, it is a part of Muslim culture. I've seen many Muslim, my Australian Muslim friends, and many Australian non-Muslim friends, families being destroyed by gambling and culture, which is why I was so annoyed by these number of ads that, you know, you have the World Cup happening once every 4 years, and particularly targeted at men. And it doesn't matter if they put a little thing, you know, ask yourself how much you lose compared to, you know, the government forced little disclaimer, it doesn't make a difference. If you're allowing that many ads, that's not, that's everything that should be encouraged to that level.
1: Let me.
0: But it's a common thing. Christian Sharia, Islamic Sharia, they're both against it. Certain things that perhaps, you know, for example, alcohol in Islam, it's fully prohibited. But in Christianity, it's not. And so in Islamic Sharia, Christians are allowed to engage in the buying and selling of alcohol, but just not with Muslims, because Christians are expected to follow their faith and Muslims are expected to follow their faith.
1: I just want to read out a text that's come in from someone who says, Australia already has one secular legal system. Sharia law is not part of Australian law and cannot override Australian courts.

0: Religious beliefs must operate within Australian law. People also need to be mindful that some Facebook groups are using this issue to create fear, spread misinformation and isolate particular communities. So thank you to whoever it is who sent that message through. But what you're saying, Sadiq, it sort of describes Sharia law as not, it's not a legal system, is it?
1: It can, there is,
0: or
1: definitely
0: it can be.
1: There are legal aspects. Like, for example, on the weekend, I was invited to a wedding. And because I play the role of an imam sometimes, I give sermons on Fridays, the Friday prayers. So it was a friend's sister was getting married. And I said, look, I'm not legally a marriage celebrant. So, but there, in Islamic law, when a marriage takes place, there has to be some sort of a Islamic ceremony, religious, a religious part of it. So I conducted that as an imam, which pretty much means there has to be a dowry for the bride. The bride has to accept that out of her free will. She cannot be forced into that marriage. It would be un-Islamic, not allowed. So I got to look at it from an Islamic perspective. But I warned them. I said, look, I'm not a civil marriage celebrant. And a lot of my Muslim other imam friends have got the birth certification as an official celebrant. And the religious side. So this couple said, we're fine, they just wanted me. And then they said, we're going to go register our marriage later on as a thing. So there are legal sides to it, but with that comment that came in, you know, the Sharia requires you to follow the land. So if we do have a secular legal system, I'm required to follow that, unless it's trying to force me to do something like gambling or stealing, then the Sharia prohibits, then I can't follow it.
0: An academic in Islamic studies, but also a Muslim man. Do you live by Sharia law, and what does that look like for you?
1: Yeah, look, it's tough. For example, I give sermons. It's very normal, actually. It's very normal. But why I say it's tough? Because of this. For example, you know, friends sometimes, Sydney, I don't know, Darwin, we have a lot of cameras and you get demerit points. You know, if you get caught going a bit too fast, you know, you gain 13 demerit points, you lose your license. Mm-hmm. Some people say, look, I'm just going to give the points to my friend who's on their L plate, or, you know, give it to a family member. We have always people now, you know, at a social barbecue, someone's asking. But I tell them this. Look, this is firstly illegal from a thing perspective, from an Australian law perspective. But Islamically, it's false testimony is one of the largest sins you could do. And you were just sending a reminder. I liked it. You said if you lie on the census, you get charged this many amount of dollars. Mm. Well, lying is one of the biggest sins in Islam, and it's like one of the most prohibited things. So what actually Sharia law, the ethics of Sharia law means Muslims have to be, they have sort of a double reason to sort of follow the laws of this land when it comes to speeding and, you know, things like that. So I think in a way, if we turn the question around, we would want people to be a bit more following, be a bit more otherworldly minded, a bit more godly minded.
0: It seems a very high
1: ethical people that follow the secular laws. Why not?
0: From what you
1: benefit.
0: And sorry to speak over you. From what you're describing, it does sound like a higher ethical threshold than the law of the land might necessarily be in Australia sometimes.
1: It is. And certain things, you know, for example, marriage or wills, how people who they decide to leave their will to. Obviously, there are certain aspects of Islamic law that talk about that. And most of the times, people in Australia can practice it. I'll tell you this, many of my Muslim friends from overseas in Muslim countries, they get shocked that I actually can practice Islam more freer in Australia than they can in their Muslim countries. It's one of the reasons why a lot of people are leaving Muslim countries, because they don't have the freedom to practice their religion as much.
0: How so? How does that work?
1: Oh, because, you know, there are sometimes a lot of oppressive governments who keep a track, who sometimes see religious people as a type of threat, because, you know, they're going to vote for X party that's not with the government. So they put them in a black list. So if you're attending mosque prayers, then you might be, you know, they don't have the most very democratic way of living we have here. For example, I told my Muslim friends, in particular Muslim countries, that in Ramadan, I sometimes go and, you know, my wife and I, we agree on it. I go for 10 nights at the end of the night, stay at the mosque. It's called itikaf. And they were like, wow, you can actually do that? They can't do that because the governments have actually stopped allowing them to do that.
0: In which countries are people being prevented from doing that?
1: Well, this particular friend was from the North African countries, Egypt, Tunisia. Or if they do it, they get tracked, you know, they get put on the blacklist. And sometimes they'd get disappeared. They're in jails, and so there's all these. It's a bit of a more. It's actually more of a problem in Muslim countries when the word Sharia and things like this are used, because it's got real, like, people interpret it as political things. But here in Australia, there's no any effort to. I've not met a Muslim who would want to, impose Islamic law. And secondly, it's not allowed by Islam to do that. You cannot impose religion or religious law on a people that don't follow it.
0: Sadiq, this is a fascinating conversation. I'd love to speak to you again another time. I reckon the audience, I hope they have questions about this, particularly if they've heard this or have held or harbored this fear of Sharia law or don't understand Islam or have questions. Please send them in. I won't get Dr. Sadiq to answer them now because I've just realised the time and I have an interview with Jake Weatherald's mum, the cricket player that I need to share with everyone, Sadiq. But thank you so much. It's been a really
1: No worries.
0: fascinating
1: Thanks for this,
0: conversation.
1: Liz.
0: I'd love to speak to you again.
1: Yeah, me too. Thank you.
0: Dr.
1: Bye.
0: Sadiq Ansari, academic in Islamic studies, Sharia law. Do you understand more now than you did 15 minutes ago? Because I certainly do. It is 11 to 3. And I just have to move on from that because I've got to get back on the cricket bandwagon. Jakey Weatherald, Territory cricket player, first ever Territory cricket player to play Test cricket for Australia. He will be at Morara tomorrow for the Test match against Bangladesh. A lot of you have been keeping an eye on his career, probably none more so than his mum, Libby Beith. I had a chat to her yesterday afternoon about coming back for the game. Hi, Libby.
2: Hi, Liz. Great to be talking to you again.
0: How excited are you to come and watch your boy play Test cricket in Darwin?
2: It's a bit of a dream, actually. I mean, as you know, the story about me taking him to watch Australia play Bangladesh 22 years ago. Well, it's sort of like come full circle, and I just can't believe it. Yeah, I'm very thrilled for him.
0: Take me back to that game. What do you remember about it and how he was loving the cricket back then?
2: Yeah, he's not a great watcher of sport, but he loved being down at the fence, getting all the autographs, etc. Thomas Andrews is also a very good cricketer, Pat Peisel, and a few others. They're all down there, little kids, wanting to get signatures on their little bats. And I said to him, "Mate, we can go and meet them if you like. We can go off to the Darwin cricket store." And he said, "Yep." So we went along, got a photo, and that photo's done the rounds. It's been in, I think, right across the world now. It's a very famous photo with him with Jason Gillespie and Brett Lee. But what a great time, and it inspired him, I'm sure.
0: What do you remember about the cricket that you two got to watch together back then?
2: Well, I
0: Because
2: don't remember much
0: you are
2: about
0: a
2: the
0: great
2: match.
0: watcher of cricket.
2: Yeah, long before Jake was born, I watched a lot of cricket. I do remember it was very hot, and I think the match only lasted for 3 days, maybe 2 or 3 days. I'm not exactly sure. But Bangladesh has done a whole lot of work. They're a very good side now, and I think it'll be a really good competition. I'm really looking forward to it.
0: Where was Jake in terms of his, early life as a cricketer at that
2: He
0: age?
2: just started playing, like probably a year beforehand, maybe two. I mean, he'd been playing since he was tiny, but to playing competition, he was really keen to get ahead. Loved batting, not too good at the bowling. And he was just somewhat, he was so driven, so driven. But mind you, I never let him just stick to one sport. I said, "You've got to keep your options open." And as it's well, it's now famous that I said that I wanted to play tennis. But at the end, it's his choice. And I just wanted him to play something that he was enjoyed.
0: Why did you want him to play tennis?
2: Oh, because I played
0: What
2: I don't play cricket,
0: else did he? What else did he play? It's so easy to play all of the sports here in Darwin.
2: Yeah, so easy. AFL. He was a pretty good AFL player at that level, at an underage level. And he played soccer. And that was about it for him. He kept to those three or four things. He dabbled in other stuff, but my daughter was the one that went to every sport known to man, just played at every one of them. And Darwin is just so good for that because you can get to all the sports so easily. You're not in traffic all the time.
0: What's Jake's sister's name? How does she feel about all of this?
2: Elsa.
0: Elsa.
2: Well, she hardly takes a thought of, you know, makes it, she wants him to do well. Of course she does, but I think

0: she just gets on with her life. You know, sport has been a part of our life for so long. And to be really honest with you, I reckon that Elsa was a better sports person than Jake, but she just wasn't interested in it, you know, in terms of a career. She was very talented. You know, mums always think their kids are talented.
1: But isn't that interesting that you not only have to have the talent, but the real passion for pursuing it? And you and I have talked about that turning point in his life when he was a teen in Adelaide and you had to... You know, there aren't a lot of parents who have to parent their child through these kinds of decision making, but you had to help him make a decision, didn't you?
0: Yeah. He was, you know, trying to do two things, trying to be a good cricketer and trying to have great fun with his mates. And while I absolutely didn't ever want him to stop seeing his mates, he just needed to be home, you know, before midnight, the day before a match, you know, and there were certain things that I needed to him to apply himself to. And eventually, well, when I had that talk, he just took it seriously and good on him. He's never looked back since then.
1: What was the advice that you gave him, Libby?
0: I said, you know, you have to choose between one. You can be a great mate or you can be a great cricketer. You can't just keep on doing both all the time. You can be a really good mate, but you've got to say, I'm not going to go out because I've got cricket tomorrow. And he wasn't doing that. He was trying to do both things and it wasn't working. Yeah.
1: It must be some different parenting skills that you have to have with a child who has that ability and that passion. Like they say there's no guidebook for parenting, but there's probably even less of a guidebook for parenting a kid who is staring down a career as an elite athlete. Did you need to find parents around you who had kids who were performing at a similar level?
0: The good thing about cricket is that you do spend a lot of time with parents. Mm. You know, on the sidelines, and I'm telling you, long days. So I got a lot of advice. Annie Andrews, who's still in Darwin and on the board of NT Cricket, she was very helpful to me. You know, I think parents of people, of talented sports people, need to have, you know, a realistic view of what they can do to help. You send them on their way. They get to 17 and 18 and away they go. And you can't really influence that. The coaches, you know, all that other stuff happens. Their girlfriends, you know, other people. And you just got to sit there and hope that you did the right thing when they were early on, you know, in their formative years, that you made them sure they were a good sports person, kind to other people, you know, making sure that it wasn't just about them, that they needed to think about the team and other people around them as well.
1: Oh, Libby, this is why I love talking to you, because the mums have played such an important role in the careers of these sports people to get them to a certain point before they spread their wings and take flight for themselves. Jake Weatherald's mum, Libby Beith, on ABC Radio and across the territory. Who's coming up to watch him? Have you got a contingent of friends and family?
0: Yeah, look, I'm not exactly sure. Of course, we are there, my husband and I, and a girlfriend of mine, Amanda Buckley, who was in Darwin. Her son writes for Cricket Australia and she's a bit of a cricket buff, so she's joining me. And then we've got Robbie Weatherald, who's Jake's dad. I'm not exactly sure on the weather because there's so many of them. Robbie was one of 10 kids. I don't know who's actually arriving in Darwin. I'll see tomorrow.
1: Now, I don't know if you've heard this, and I'm not sure how big of a thing this will become. Very clever idea from actually, I think, a different radio station for people to dress up to look a bit like Jake with a fake, some fake sleeve. Has he got a sleeve, tat sleeve, lots of tats on the arm?
0: No, I haven't.
1: But also like doing an earring and maybe like a shaved head look?
0: I'm going to do a lot for my son, but I'm not.
1: You're not going to dress up as your son, no.
0: No. I
1: wasn't suggesting that you would, but how are you going to feel if you see like people in the stands dressed up as your son?
0: All I can say is good on them, you know, and it'll be great fun, but I'm not going to join them because I'll look a bit pathetic, I think.
1: No, I think that'd actually be a bit weird if you did that. It was an anxious time during the Ashes. You and I spoke a couple of times then. When it comes to Jake's test career, his highest score is 72, pretty early in his career, actually, in terms of test cricket. How would you celebrate if he scores a century here in Darwin?
0: Well, I certainly don't want to put that pressure on him. I just want him to go out there with a clear head and go for it. And whatever happens, happens. But if he was to make runs in the next few days, then I would obviously be ecstatic for him. For him, it's

0: it's an emotional moment for all of us when they when he makes runs, and especially him and his wife Rachel. They deserve all the good that they can get. So. Mm.
1: And then you're here for a bit of extra time, or could be even more time if the game's over in a few days. But what will you get up to back in Darwin, Libby?
0: Yeah, I think the most exciting thing, A, to be warm, and mm-hmm. B, to see all my friends. We've got lots of friends still there. A few, many of them have gone, but, you know, there's a few friends that I always keep in contact, and a few that have come out of the woodwork, which is lovely, lovely to hear from them. And I've got a full schedule after the game to go and see friends and catch up with them and have a drink or two or a meal or whatever. Mm. So, and I'm just hoping that I can fit in one with my son as well. So.
1: Oh, that'd be nice too. is there a spot you want to go? Like, are you going to drive by the old house or go and look at the cricket ground where he used to train?
0: Well, we've always gone past our old house in Nightcliff. We usually drive past that and look enviously at the great big deck they put on, which we always thought we would do and never did. But the other thing, of course, is, we'd love to go out to Lichfield if we can get the opportunity. We'd love to see a waterhole or two, you know, but just see what happens with the game. And if we get a couple of extra days, then we'll definitely be going out there.
1: What is your prediction for the game, Libby?
0: Oh, God, I'm not good at predictions. It usually goes up, but I'm saying it'll be done in 3 days.
1: In Australia's favour?
0: Oh, I'm not going to go that far. Okay. I don't want to put the mozza on them.
1: Fair enough. That's unkind of me to ask. Libby, lovely to talk to you. You have a great time back in Darwin for Test cricket. A dream come true.
0: Thanks for that, Liz.
1: Libby Beith, Jake Weatherald's mum. You can see that picture she was talking about of a little Jakey head full of hair with Jason Gillespie and Brett Lee up on the ABC Darwin Facebook page. Coverage of the Test match between Australia and Bangladesh starts on ABC tomorrow at 5:30, 1057 ABC Radio Darwin and across the territory, or on the ABC Cricket button on ABC Listen.
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3: Good afternoon, Rio Davis with ABC News. More than 200 remote community members have held a candle-lit vigil to remember a 17-year-old girl who was allegedly murdered last month. Tilda Colling reports.
4: Instead of celebrating a young, kind and loving girl's 18th birthday, the community of Galawinku gathered for her vigil last night. Before her death last month, the girl, referred to as T. Bukalachbi with family permission, was in her last year of high school and a leader in a local girls' empowerment program. She was found dead in July from what police have alleged were blunt force injuries. A 34-year-old man has been charged with her murder. Community members last night gathered at her parents' house, where happy birthday banners were hung and about 200 candles were lit.
3: Calls for solutions to a crime flare-up in the top-end town of Katherine in the NT are growing after the police ruled out a youth curfew. Community members rallied last week urging the government to implement a curfew following a dangerous driving spree in the town last week. 5 young people have been arrested over the incident. The town's mayor, Joanna Holden, says community meetings will be held to discuss alternatives to a curfew.
0: Talk to the community about, you know, here are some potential options like Tennant Creek, where they have alcohol-free days, changes to the banned drinkers register and their access to alcohol inside the licensed premises.
3: The head of a company reviving a mothballed gold mine south of Darwin says he's confident the mineral's price will stay high enough to keep the mine profitable for at least 17 years. The Mount Bundy mine collapsed in 1997 and Hanking Gold is planning to restart production in early 2028. Hanking Gold CEO Mark Kew says the Chinese-owned company started building its gold processing plant on site today.
5: We expect profit should be on the first year, 2028. We expect we will be profitable because gold price at the moment is very high.
3: The federal housing minister has sidestepped questions over whether the prime minister should apologise for his comments about melons gifted to him by his Japanese counterpart. Anthony Albanese made the remarks on a podcast last month while also making hand gestures in front of his chest. The coalition has demanded he apologise. apologise, but the Prime Minister has rejected any suggestion he was disrespectful to Japan's leader, Sanae Takeuchi. Claire O'Neill has refused to be drawn on whether Mr Albanese should apologise.
6: We're here to talk about family and domestic violence, and I'm really respectful of your question, but we've said what we're going to say about it. Any other questions? Any other questions?
3: Overseas, the United Nations is warning the West Bank is at breaking point. A UN inquiry released earlier this month found Israeli authorities were directly involved in settler attacks that have killed, injured and displaced Palestinians in the West Bank. The organisation says 18 Palestinians have been killed in incidents linked to settler attacks so far this year, compared with 17 in the whole of 2025. UN coordinator Ramiz Al-Akbarov says urgent action is needed.
7: The West Bank is at the breaking point, and this has not been a sudden deterioration. It's the result of the decades of unresolved conflict that has deepened the unlawful Israeli occupation, driven the Palestinian Authority to the brink of collapse, and undermined the prospects for an independent, viable, and sovereign Palestinian state.
3: Israel disputes that the settlements are illegal, saying a Jewish presence has existed in the West Bank for thousands of years. US media reports suggest Immigration and Customs Enforcement officers, known as ICE, may soon be kitted out with gloves that can deliver painful electric shocks. The Department of Homeland Security says ICE is looking to buy thousands of the gloves. Civil rights advocates have expressed alarm, citing concerns the officers already use excessive force with little accountability. And research shows women coaches in high-performance sports still face organisational and behavioural barriers to break into the traditionally male-dominated domain. The Australian Institute of Sport has found the number of female head coaches has nearly tripled in the past 4 years to 26%. It also highlights issues including misogynistic and abusive behaviour in some sports. And AIS Director Matty Clements says change is needed.
8: When you talk about culture, I don't think that's actually unique to just high-performance coaches. As a system, we've had a real focus in the last couple of years of well-being being fundamental to high-performance sport in this country.
3: In the weather, Darwin's partly cloudy, a top of 31 degrees. Alice Springs partly cloudy, reaching 18. That's the latest in ABC News.
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1: Lots to talk about this hour. Where to drop a line. And what is, I know I just talked to you about this on Darwin Brekkie, maybe it was a couple of months back now, I actually missed the conversation in detail. I need your help. What's the etiquette at Stokes Hill Wharf? It was so busy there on the weekend, a very busy weekend down at the convention centre, so lots of people down there parking anyway, and lots of people down for dinner and getting on sunset cruises, lots of people fishing off Stokes Hill Wharf, and I was confronted with the conundrum, taking my little mate and his friend down there. Still don't know what I'm doing. Still hope we don't catch a fish because I don't know what to do if that happens, which is why we always go where other people are, just in case. What are you meant to do with the... There's the car park and we sort of put our things... We parked and then we put our things into the car park spot next to the car so we had room to spread out and mark a spot. And then someone wanted the car park spot and I did the right thing and moved out of the way. But there were others who did not. And so I just don't know what the rules are down at Stokes Hill Wharf. We'll see if Rocky and Waddy have some suggestions and if they can tell you where is good to drop a line at the moment. We're also going to find out how the fishing is at Goat Island with King Kai and see if he was able to resolve his issues with the census. He called in to Brekkie this morning and then I think Lara had a chat with him about the fact that the census would not accept his address. And if you've been in the Territory for a while, you'll remember a time when this was a more widespread problem. Can you remember when you maybe did some online shopping and you put your address in and you had to put the postcode in and it starts with a zero and the zero would disappear. It would try and turn it into an 800 number, but then there were only three, and so it didn't work. And computers said no, always, to our territory postcodes. Can anyone else remember that? I think Kai has had an issue kind of similar to that. He has maybe achieved a resolution, so we'll get him back on the line ahead in around about 15 minutes' time. We've also got more fun territory cricket facts to share with you, and I've still got to get to these fun facts about Bangladesh, who are our opponents in the Test match, including a very interesting way that otters are used in the fishing industry in Bangladesh. So stay tuned for that. But we have some other stuff to talk about before that in relation to a few different things to do with the census. Hello, Rob in Winnelli. Were you here for our conversation yesterday about religion, Rob?
11: No, I missed it, but I did catch a little bit a few minutes ago.
1: Yeah, so yesterday was really, I don't think we came up with any solutions, but it was, we were pondering together as a community how you do answer that question about religion, because is it to do with your, like, religion can be a very cultural thing, or it can be a spiritual thing, or you can feel religious and Christian and never ever go to church. So what do you say in that case? Or maybe you know people who go to church quite a lot, but you don't think they're very Christian, and you might have some thoughts on what they should tick. So what did you, what were your ponderings on this one?
11: Well, I had mixed views on it, because raised as a uniting church person in Balaclava, South Australia,
1: yeah,
11: back in the 1959, and always went to Sunday school,
1: yeah,
11: and then got in the Navy, and then I didn't do any church for 9 years while I was in the Navy, and then I met a woman who I married who was uniting. And so we got married in the Uniting Church, and our kids were christened in the Uniting, and we went to Uniting Church. And then I got divorced 20 years later after going to Pentecostal Church, because she changed over to the, praise the Lord, put the hands in the air stuff.
1: Mm.
11: And so after we split up, I said, I'm now with a Chinese partner, so she doesn't go to church. So for the last 5 years, I've had no religion. So I went back to my grassroots when I filled out the form. Mm. I put myself down as uniting, even though I haven't been to Uniting Church for 20 years.
1: There you go, Rob. We had the same experience. Can you remember what you put down last time?
11: I put uniting down as well.
1: Yeah. Okay. Even though you don't go.
11: Yeah. Even though back then I was just at the tail end of Pentecostal Church. So I said, well, it's not really me. I'm just doing it for the wife.
1: Mm.
11: So, yeah, so that was us uniting all through and through.
1: Yeah, and it sort of sounds similar to me, like it just had such a cultural impact on shaping you as a young person that it's a part of you.
11: Exactly.
1: Yeah. Oh, there you go. But you don't go to church. Any plans to go back to church?
11: Not really, because my Chinese partner doesn't believe in it, so I'd be going on my own.
1: Yeah.
11: And her daughter and her would be staying at home. So this. We do things together, so no church.
1: How'd you go with all the other questions in the census? What did you think of the experience?
11: Oh, I wasn't going to put non-binary or anything. I'm definitely a male, so everything else was easy. It was
1: Did you give them permission to reveal your identity in 99 years' time?
11: Of course. Yeah. No problem.
1: Well, I said of course too, but I know people who are like, nah, I'm keeping this private even when I'm dead.
11: Yeah, no, I don't care. 99 years. Well, my grave won't even be there anymore. They would have dug it up and put someone else in.
1: I know,
11: place.
1: But have you got kids? Maybe you want to keep stuff secret from your kids or grandkids.
11: No, I don't hide anything.
1: All right, Rob, are you going to the cricket tomorrow?
11: Yeah, I'll be around tomorrow. I'll listen to you.
1: Yeah. Are you going to the cricket, though?
11: Oh, no. No, I'm working. I'm a wine distributor, so I'm busy, busy, busy.
1: Yeah. Okay. All right. Well, lovely to hear from you. 1-300-057-222. How'd you go with the census? Did anything stump you? I don't know. I know the religion question was one we've talked a lot about and people have pondered it. I don't think you guys would have pondered as deeply as I did the question around gender and sexuality, which was in there for the first time. So that was a new thing to describe about yourself. I just didn't feel comfortable with the labeling of myself. I don't mind revealing what I do for a job and my income. I mean, the tax office knows that stuff anyway, or how many rooms in the house, or how I got to work, by what mode of transport. Like, that's all very easy to answer stuff. But I just felt a little bit torn about labeling myself around sexuality, weirdly. It was weird. It was a weird thing for me to go, I don't know if I want to say that, even though, you know, you generally put me in the female heterosexual box usually. But, yeah, just labelling myself felt a little bit awkward. I don't know if anyone else had that same experience. The other thing we've been talking about is this thing that came up around religion and people saying, look, say you're Christian, say you're religious, say you're Christian, especially even if you're not, because we've got to protect Australian values and the Australian way of life, and we've got to stop Sharia law coming into Australia. If you've just joined me, you missed a fascinating conversation last hour with an Islamic academic about what Sharia law is. And he explained that basically what it is your religious path. Sharia in the Islamic language, which now escapes me, is in Arabic. The word means street. So it sort of literally translates to path, and that the Quran dictates under Islamic law or Islamic faith that you should follow the path of your religion, the path that God sets out for you under whichever religion you choose. That is what Sharia means. Which I didn't know. I have learnt that for the first time. And so when Sharia law is being suggested as something that's coming into Australia to threaten our ways, that's not what it is. It's not what it says in the Quran. And in fact, the Quran explicitly says you should follow the laws of the land. That's what the academic before the news was saying. So some texts on this. Someone says, thank you for the discussion about Islam. Fantastic. More, please. Someone else says, I am Christian and I respect all religions, but as far as I understand, there is no Christian Sharia law. Some religions trying to accept the religious acceptability by comparing with fake terms. No wonder why Aussies want to keep Australia as a Christian country, says Josh. And look, Josh, I think you'd be right to say that there isn't a thing called Christian Sharia law, but I think what the academic was trying to get at was what Sharia law is and what it means is being so widely misrepresented in the commentary around it that it just means following the path of God as described by your religion. That's what you should do. That's what Sharia is. And so Sharia says, or Sharia law says, if you're a Christian, follow the word of God as described in your Christian text, the Bible. I think I've summarized that well. And on the question of sexuality and gender in the census, I think this is Dougie who's written in to say, Lizzie, all we need to know about you is that you once snogged Warwick Capper. Dougie, I never did. That was never the answer to the guessing game back at the beginning of the year about my celebrity snog. It was not Warwick Capper. Did not snog him. That is false news. We're going fishing next. If you've got any advice around the etiquette of fishing off Stokes Hill Wharf, please give us a call 1300 057 222.

0: It's Dusty Springfield, son of a preacher, on 105.7 ABC Darwin and the Northern Territory. Hello to someone, not sure who has texted in to say, census. I don't want this to come across as rough, which always worries me when someone starts a message that way. But the function of the census is to source facts. Don't sweat yourself too much about the labels. Fill him out and move on with our lives. And I guess the religion part of the subject, just be a good soul. Cheers, legends, says this person on the text. I understand that it's about collecting data, but two of the big questions on there are very much about your own personal identity and you're being asked to put a label on that. And sometimes the labels don't fit completely neatly with what is written down there. And I know it was interesting too for marital status. De facto wasn't an option. And someone sent me a message saying they found it really hard to characterise their relationship with their late partner, who they were with for many decades in a, what would be called a de facto relationship, had never married, but, you know, had that same type of relationship. And they've lost that person in the last few years. They're not widowed because, or whatever the other, they're not a widower because they weren't technically married. And so they just felt like they fell between the cracks of those classifications. So it's great if you didn't have to grapple with any of those big questions last night doing the census, but a few of us did. And yeah, I did around one or two questions. It's 20 past three.
1: Welcome fishies to my hook.
0: And time to drop a line. We're going to talk the etiquette of Stokes Hill Wharf and shark fishing. Rocky Edwards from the fishing and tackle store down the road, Fishing and Outdoor World. Rocky, good afternoon. Hello.
2: Hello.
0: You're gearing up for your big festival show on Friday?
2: Yes, I am.
0: Got an outfit picked out?
2: No, I did think about wearing my sardine dress. Somebody gave me a dress that was sardines.
0: But tell me more. Well, made of sardines or?
2: No, it's actually printed big sardines in bright blue and red on white.
0: Oh, that sounds beautiful. Mm. Oh, it's not? Is it deliberately ugly?
2: It's okay.
0: Okay. Captain Waddy from Barefoot Fishing Safaris, what do you reckon Rocky should wear to the big show, Darwin Festival,
1: hi,
0: on Friday?
1: I think the phrase that you're looking for is deliberately offensive, which is sometimes how we us in the fishing community like to roll. So, yeah, I encourage you to wear the sardine dress.
0: Okay. And what about, have you got a pair of those thongs that people wear that look like fish?
2: No, I don't have them, but what I do have something in my cupboard, some sort of weird thongs. I wonder if they're ABC thongs.
0: Oh, I wish we'd had time to do this. We were talking about it just yesterday with a young fashion designer about his creations at Country to Couture that included some barramundi leather that dressmaker Trey's had made. We could have made you a dress of barramundi, Rock.
2: Wow.
0: Waddy, where are you? Where have you been the last few weeks? It's been a while.
1: Where am I now? I'm actually in a vehicle with one former ABC radio presenter, Tim Moore.
0: Never heard
1: worth
0: of him.
1: Heading inbound to the studio, but we've diverted to the Diner Beach Yacht Club because we haven't made it in for live. It's actually a probably better option in hindsight. Previous to that, I was in Christmas Island last week. Not the one in off Western Australia in the Indian Ocean, but halfway between Fiji and Hawaii. And I'm heading back there next week too, so maybe difficult to get hold of, but this is the life that I live.
0: Yeah, you were there with fishing clients, I'm imagining. How was the fishing?
1: Yeah, that's right. Amazing destination, the largest coral atoll in the world, right out in the middle of nowhere. As far as islands goes, it is as far away from anything as you can possibly get. Really interesting place. Of course, being affected by sea level rise and the El Nino effect at the moment. So having a few dramas of their own over there. But, yeah, an amazing place to be. And I'm lucky enough to be heading back there next week too. So it'd be great if we can line it up for next week. We'll see what happens.
0: Yeah. What are you fishing over there?
1: It's all, well, there's actually amazing blue water sport fishing there, but most people from the US, Europe and Australia head across there for the really shallow water sight casting for bonefish, triggerfish and a few trevally species. So you're walking along big sandy sort of coral lumps, less than knee-deep water sight sight fishing for fish that really fired hard and, of course, in a really engaging technique as well. So both fly and lure fishing and really clean water that we don't really get to experience as greater extent here in the territory with our huge tides.
0: Well, what fun you have been having. I went fishing on the weekend with little mate, still terrified of what will happen if we catch a fish because I don't know what to do if we do, which is why we always go where there are other people. And we went to Stokes Hill Wharf and it was absolutely heaving. And I was confronted with the conundrum of the etiquette of car parks and fisher people. Rocky, do you fish Stokes Hill Wharf?
2: No, I'm always in a boat.
0: Do you, Waddy, do you ever go down there?
1: I have in the past, many moons ago. More recently, and I've got a photo on the wall in the Donga of Destiny of a time when myself and a friend fished it from a boat, perhaps not quite so inside the regulations, but dressed inside full, what do you call them, tuxedo zentai, stig suits, so we were unidentifiable. Caught a heap of fish, got dobbed into the cops, but they didn't turn up because it was Sunday and we made the paper, so it was a great time. I'd highly recommend it.
0: So you haven't fished off the platform / car park at Stokes Hill Wharf?
1: The difficult thing is it's so far down to the water most of the time, and if you did get a decent fish, you sort of really struggle to be able to wrangle it unless you've got the support of your fellow compadres there and you can wrangle it down to one of the ladders, which of course is perhaps what you're hinting at there, that not everyone gets along all the time.
0: Well, no, the issue is that it's a car park and people want to park their cars in the car parking spots and the people who are fishing want to put their chairs there.
1: Particularly
2: at the end.
1: That's,
0: There's a spot where you can fish under cover along the edge there, but down in the car park.
1: That's not where the good spots are, though, no.
0: Well, here's what happened. The bloke next to us, they caught some kind of little eel. That was exciting. Apparently the eel would have made good bait, but it went back. The bloke down the end broke his 50-year-old fishing rod on a thing that he said was a lemon shark. Rocky, do you know about lemon sharks?
2: I don't know much about shark fishing. I've caught a few, but it's not something I target. Although, more and more so, some of these really young fishers are coming in and they are just targeting big sharks, tiger sharks and lemon sharks.
0: Yeah. I thought he was making up that name. I'd never heard of a lemon shark. Have you ever heard of this?
2: Yes.
0: That's what it is. It was a big shark. And when I saw the rod bending, I thought I don't know anything, but I thought that is bending so hard. That is probably a shark on the end of that fishing line. What are the people coming into the shop talking about their shark fishing escapades?
2: It's mostly trying to find the heaviest rod they can and the biggest reel they can. They are really, they're not going to give these sharks an inch. So, you know, like big 130 reels, they're massive things, and really heavy duty rods that are worth $1,000. So it's like a massive amount of outlay to go and hunt for sharks, because you can catch sharks other ways, but they're targeting sharks that are 5 and 6 foot.
0: Yeah. Is there some guy on, maybe on the TikTok, the Shark King, who's some kind of local influencer? Have you heard of him?
2: I don't have TikTok, so Waddy, I don't know about him.
0: Have you seen him? Is he on Facebook?
1: I haven't seen that specifically, Liz. I'm not a TikToker either. But I know those Mandora jetty rats don't give the sharks too many inches, and there's always been some big shark chases over there. The lemon sharks, I think, are quite easily confused with our tawny nurse shark, and I'm not a shark expert either, but yeah, essentially a great big, gentle, slow-moving shark that you often catch when you're fishing for dewies or snapper and stuff. They hang around the same area and, and get very big, a couple hundred kilos, in fact, and Mandora Jetty's absolute prime spot for it, as well as Stokes Hill.
0: A shark is a fish, right?
2: Yeah.
0: Yes. My thoughts and feelings about the shark on the end of the line were far more emotional than a barramundi, for example. Are you allowed to catch sharks? Like, what are the rules around catching them, eating them? Yeah. How many you can catch? Like, are there any rules about sharks?
2: You're not going to go and catch a massive amount.
0: They seem a more intelligent animal than a barramundi. Connor's wandering into the studio. Are you here for fishing, Connor? Why are you here? Hello.
3: Hello.
0: Scottish Connor. Have you been catching sharks lately?
3: I've been diving with lemon sharks.
0: Have you?
3: Yeah.
0: Tell us about the lemon sharks.
3: Well, they're pretty big. Like you get a bit of a fright when you come around the corner and there's one just swimming right towards you. So I was diving off of, they call it Thingy Reef, out past the point there.
0: Thingy Reef?
3: Bass Reef. Oh. That's the one.
0: I thought that was the actual name.
3: Yeah, Thingy Reef. I mean, yeah, anyway, Bass Reef. And there's lots of, there's not any sea bass, unfortunately, but or any bass players. But there is definitely lemon sharks and they're gorgeous. And they just kept...
0: Yeah, they're a few metres.
3: Yeah, definitely.
0: Like 3 metres,
3: you can get up to there for sure. I've definitely seen ones maybe around about the 2 metre mark, and they're the only sharks I've ever seen diving up here, maybe 150 dives. I've never seen that big tiger shark that they keep pulling out, you know, the 4.5 metre one. I think if I did, I'd be...
0: So how would you feel if you've swum with them, alongside them? Do they want to nibble on you? What do they do?
3: They weren't that interested. I mean, I don't catch enough fish for them to be interested in the fish that I catch, but they're curious, I would say, and... When they were, last time we dived with them, we were going down and they were just annoying us a little bit too much, to the point where we were like, let's just move somewhere else, because they were getting a bit friendly.
0: Yeah. Have you heard this trend of the young people targeting sharks?
3: I've spoken to them on air before, maybe like a year ago. Like, but it's definitely becoming a more popular thing, I think. Mm. There was the NT Shark Wranglers was the original guys, but then there's lots more young lads that are getting involved in
0: the
3: it.
0: Shark
3: like you were
0: King.
3: Saying before, expensive.
2: Yeah, the gear that they're buying is like, wow.
3: And they take the drone to go and drop the thing out as well. They're not cheap either.
2: Yeah, this is a really...
0: Fishing, not cheap. Who would have thought?
2: No, this is heavily committed and financially committed people.
0: Yeah. Connor, you've got to go.
3: I do,
0: you've got to go
3: sorry.
0: And get changed and get on stage for the Happy Hour show that's on in half an hour's time. Scottish Connor will be there with Adam Steer, Lisa Pellegrino, Sajan Stowe, all of the crew. I think we're about to wrap up. We got the talk of the tackle shop, didn't we, Rocky?
2: Yeah, it's all about sharks this week, yes.
0: Yeah, call and talk to me and tell me more about this phenomenon. Rod, Rocky Edwards from Fishing and Outdoor World. Down the road, also on stage this Friday for the Darwin Festival, and Captain Waddy down at Dyna Beach. Tides, what are the tides doing, Waddy?
1: Oh, what are the tides doing? I don't know, Liz. I've just got back and I'm just going away. I'm not too worried about fishing around here at the moment. No, it is. I do know it's actually a pretty nice, neat tide coming up this weekend. I might get out on Sunday for that incoming tide for the tuna. I keep harping on about it, but we've got some more visitors going. We did pretty well on it last time. We had a crack, and I'm always up for some sashimi. So that's the go for me. But it's also a great tide for clean water at the mouth of any of the big rivers for those big barra chasers, particularly on the scope at the front of the boat.
0: All right. I'll let you go. Say hi to Timmy for us. Surprised he didn't pipe up in the background there. 28-4. Got a message from Andrew, who knows a bit more about the young kids targeting sharks. So we might see if we can catch up with them ahead and more on the census and cricket in the next half hour. First, though, Rio's here with the latest news headlines. Good afternoon.
4: Good afternoon, Liz. Making news, the Shadow Housing Minister has declared the country needs to almost halve its net overseas migration to ensure there's enough housing in Australia. The Coalition has vowed to tie migration to housing supply if it wins the next federal election. Australia's net overseas migration is currently sitting at about 300,000 people per year, but Andrew Bragg has suggested it needs to get to an average of under 180,000 to avoid a housing shortfall. The Australian Bureau of Statistics says more

0: Than two-thirds of Australian households have filled out the census by midnight last night. The ABS says it had received more than 8 million household census forms online and paper. Australian statistician Dr. David Gruen has described it as a strong response, coming in higher than the 2021 census. The Bureau says households that haven't completed a census form still have time and help available over the phone and in person at pop-up hubs across the country. And the Northern Territory Minister for Trade, Business and Asian Relations and representatives from a variety of NT education institutions are currently in Vietnam to raise awareness of the NT as a study destination. Robin Kyle says Vietnam is one of the largest sources of international students for the Territory, and growing the cohort is a key government priority. During the visit, delegates will meet more than 60 Vietnamese education agents and recruitment partners to raise awareness of the Territory as a destination, while the government's also trying to secure aviation partnerships and improve connectivity. Liz, there'll be more news at 4.
1: Thank you, and I must apologise. I accidentally pulled your fader down midway through one of those stories. I was trying to get my desk all tidied up here, but we persist. How'd you go with the census? I'm actually surprised we did better as a nation this year than in 2021 when everyone was stuck at home during COVID.
0: Yeah, that's a good point. Mm. Look, I found it very easy.
1: Yeah.
0: Not to brag or anything, but I think I aced the test.
1: You didn't have any moral conundrums as you were filling it out?
0: No.
1: You were happy with your labels that you gave yourself?
0: Yeah, happy.
1: Mm. I had to do an online quiz to check my sexuality, basically.
0: Right, okay.
1: Even though I am a heterosexual woman, mostly, for the most part. I'm 45 years old. I'm not ruling anything out. There's a lot of life left.
0: ABS-sanctioned online test?
1: No, absolutely not. Various sources. I may have asked one of the robots what they thought based on some information that I provided it. And I put down other and used another term that I thought might describe me as, you know, not ruling anything out into the future. Don't want to give myself a label. The religion question, did you struggle with that one?
0: No, that's always pretty easy for
1: Jedi.
0: Me. You know, come on. No religion for me.
1: No religion for you.
0: And yeah, I think that's always interesting to see the trends, especially on those stats. But Census Day and Census Data Release Day is Christmas for me.
1: Why is it Christmas for you?
0: Oh, it's just very interesting.
1: Yeah.
0: Like, you know, it goes on to, obviously, like the ABS says this, the government says this, it's important because it, you know, is the foundation of how we, you know, administer services and all of these things. For journalists, it's great because you have updated stats for the next 5 years of stories.
1: Mm. I think it's also interesting, the religion question, I think, has been there since the beginning of the censuses. So Australia has, more than any other nation who gathers this data, this really good picture over time. So even if a handful of people kind of struggle to answer that question, it does track changes at a population level, which is interesting to have that picture.
0: And interesting too, from that conversation yesterday, you could see a world in which people argued that separation of church and state means that the census shouldn't collect that information.
1: Which is why the United States doesn't, which I was surprised to learn, that they're bigger on separation of church and state than we are.
0: Kind of.
1: Mm.
0: In some
1: theory.
0: Ways.
1: Yeah. Yeah. All right. There you go. Rio, back with more news at 4 or over to the fancy place? What are you? You're going to the fancy place. Rio's going to the fancy place. Rio will be part of the Spiegel Tent Happy Hour extravaganza from 4 o'clock here in the Top End. We've got a lot to get through before I set you free to enjoy that program here in the Top End and you drive home with Nat in Central Australia, including more fun facts about cricket in the Top End ahead of Test cricket tomorrow. I have shared none of my fun facts about Bangladesh with you. I'll do that shortly. But first, we've got to find out how Kai out at Goat Island went with his census. King Kai!
2: Hello, Liz. How are you, mate?
1: I'm so good. What happened this morning? For those who didn't hear you chatting with Lara, what happened? What was your challenge?
2: The same as I have with every government form everywhere. I live on Goat Island, which is in the middle of the river down here, the Adelaide River, you know, the Jumping Croc Cruise River. And there's no roads, so there's no street name, roads or streets, there's no street name.

0: And it won't let me put down no streets, no street numbers, no suburb, no postcode.
1: Did it accept a postcode? Do you have a postcode?
0: Oh, well, I have one, but it's not one that I use because I've got to put down Maracay. You can't put Maracay down anywhere on a government form because they won't accept that. So what did I actually end up putting down? Goodness. Yeah.
1: Well, Kai, you got it in, so you did it. So the government can now count your information. How did you go? Did you enjoy it? Did you wish there were more questions there?
0: Listen, it's a bit of a joke, but as far as I'm concerned. But no, I filled it all in to the best of my ability. And for a 75-year-old in a couple of days' time, well, that's a bit of a challenge.
1: When's your birthday, Kai?
0: I won't tell you.
1: When is it?
0: But it's within the next week or two.
1: Okay.
0: And it's a big round for 75.
1: Oh, well, happy birthday if we don't talk to you before then. And I'm glad you got your census completed.
0: That's quite all right. Hey, can I just bring something else up? You talked about housing a bit earlier. While I waited. And I was in the building game before I came out here. And my partner and I, we did at the end of 78, 79, 70, thereabout, we built some low-cost housing, and they were cheap to build. There was no big fancy back veranda or anything. There was a two-bedroom house with one bathroom, kitchen, lounge kitchen combined, and they were cheap to build. And so I asked the builders, I know, why don't people do that anymore? Oh, no, young people, even today, they want two bathrooms, they want three bedrooms, they want huge veranda, they want all this sort of stuff. But people would have liked that back then, but after we built a house, they could stick a back veranda on, they could build a garage on the side and all that. No, no, everybody got to have everything from the word go these days. And I just thought I'd mention that.
1: Yeah, all right. Well, Kai, that's so interesting. Lovely to hear from you. We'll talk to you soon. Happy birthday if we don't talk before the big 75th. Kai Hansen at Goat Island, where the address is Goat Island, but can't put that in the census form. Computer says no. It's 18-4. Tracy got in touch to say, I just wanted to say that the only thing I was uncomfortable with when I filled out the census was that there was a lady staying with me and I had to answer questions about her health, religion, age and income. And I felt very uncomfortable with that. I ended up asking the internet and it said I didn't have to fill all that out, but there was no clear instruction on the census website. I felt that some of those questions were not for me to answer. That's an interesting point, Tracy. I had to fill it in for my 10-year-old, so I felt pretty all right providing information about him. But, yeah, I probably wouldn't have felt great writing that information about someone else. Not sure. How'd you go with the census? Did you have any issues with answering any of the questions? Did you answer something differently than you were expecting? I know Glenn sent me a message to say that he had an issue with the marital status question, saying you could get married in Vegas by an Elvis celebrant, separate after a week when you sobered up, and then get divorced after 12 months. And you count as a good citizen in the census because you got married. But what about all the years together as a de facto and making the call to turn off your life partner's life support? And not having an option to describe that relationship. And Deb says, does anyone else have to submit their six times? Deb's refused to submit. Oh, Deb, that would have been frustrating, doing the right thing, getting it done, and then not being able to send it through. How'd you go? Did you struggle with any of the questions? 1-300-057-222. Next, back to the cricket. Test cricket returns to the Top End tomorrow. Bangladesh play Australia. I will read some of these fun facts for you ahead. Coverage starting on the ABC via the radio 105.7 FM and on the ABC Listen app. You can listen via the big green cricket button on ABC Listen as well. How are the Bangladeshi fans preparing? And more fun facts about cricket and its history here in the Territory. If you are a cricket fan and you know some fun facts about cricket in the Territory, love to hear it. give me a call, 1300 057 222.

0: Buckman Turner, Overdrive. You ain't seen nothing yet. Just got a message from someone asking if you can take fold-up chairs for sitting on the hill at the Test cricket tomorrow. Ruby's searching for an answer for you, and I will have an answer to that question in just a moment's time. Going to find out some fun facts about the nation of Bangladesh, who we will be playing in the cricket. And Jerry Wood, former member for Nelson, has a story to tell you as well.
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0: 12 to 4, we were talking about kids targeting sharks in their fishing quests just before. Andrew and Winnelli says, my son is one of those kids who heads to the wharf on weekends with his mates and primarily targets them. Andrew, I'd love to talk to your son and maybe I can go fishing next to him next time because I need people there who know what they are doing in case we catch a fish. Nice to hear from you, Andrew. Someone else writing in to say you can you find out if you can take fold-up chairs for sitting on the hill at the Test cricket? You can, but umbrellas are not allowed, which is important because I know a lot of people use umbrellas for shade at various sporting events. So no umbrellas, but yes, you can take fold-up chairs. We have been talking about some of the cricket history of the territory today. Someone got in touch to say there's a cricket pitch on Cox Peninsula Road near the intersection with the Stuart Highway. Talk to Jerry Wood about it. He knows. Jerry's with us now. Hello, Jerry.
5: Hi, Liz. How are you?
0: I'm great. What's the story behind this cricket pitch?
5: Well, a long time ago, I think about mid-1990s, I was looking for some crown land to expand my aged have a chook farm at Howard Springs, and I needed some more room. So those days you could go and investigate whether you could talk to the government about purchasing some crown land to expand your business, which I was doing. So I was walking through the bush there near the corner of Cox Peninsula Road and the Stuart Highway, at the southern end, you might say, of the Strauss airstrip. And I came across this strip of concrete, and I thought that was a bit strange. It obviously looked like it was old because it had a crack in it. But I walked along it and realised it had come to an end and had three little holes in it, and it was obviously a cricket pitch. So I thought, well, this is worth preserving because, nobody seems to know it's there. So I got in touch with, I think it was the council at the time and the government, and with the help of Jeff Akers from Southern Districts Cricket, we were able to clear the land because you could see there was a different height with the trees. So it had been cleared many years ago for a cricket ground. So we decided to try and, in memory of the people that built the pitch and the people that worked there, have a game of cricket. We called the President's 11 because at that time that was the name for the president of the Shire versus the Army. And we did that for about 10 years. We did up the area around there. We used to invite the Army down and the boss of the Army would come down. There'd be a lot of bribery and corruption, a lot of good times. We had Gupta. You might
0: sandpaper?
5: Remember Gupta,
0: was there sandpaper?
5: No, not quite. But we if someone went out, like the commander of the Army went out, soldiers would bribe him to come back in. They pay, and that money all went to legacy. So we had a great time.
0: You're not doing it anymore, though.
5: Well, what happened? Well, we did get the Strauss family, the niece and nephew, niece and an auntie come out some years ago, and they unveiled a plaque there. We had a huge number of people came down. They came all the way from Ohio to see where their uncle had was being commemorated. He was shot down over Darwin Harbour in April of the same year as the bombing. And they came, and that was part of the reason we wanted to give some commemoration through that cricket pitch. So they came out and we had a terrific day. Ted Egan was there. And so we kept going, raising money. But the problem was that with the Iraq War, and of course there were other wars, it became more difficult to get soldiers on that particular day because a lot of them had gone overseas. And so we had about 10 years of it. It was a great time. It's called Strauss Cricket Ground, the SCG. I know someone in the department decided to call it the Noonamar Cricket Ground, but I got on the phone to someone there and said it's never been called the Noonamar Cricket Ground.
0: No, that's not fun. SCG is that's got to be the SCG.
5: And we had some local people help look after it. They used to mow it for us.
0: Yeah. Well, so, Jerry, I think we need to have a conversation about bringing it back. We're going to have that conversation another day, though, because I'm just aware of the time, and it's about 7 to 4 on ABC Darwin. I'll pop you on hold just so Ruby can make sure we didn't miss out on a part of that story. I'm only wrapping you up because at 7 to 4 we've been showing all of our love to the Australian cricket team, in particular Jake Weatherald, Territory Boy, playing tomorrow with Australia. But we need to celebrate the Bangladeshis. Their cricket team's been staying here in Darwin for a few days now and been travelling around town, getting shown the beauty of some of our favourite sites. They've been looked after by Mustafa Mahin, who's president of the Darwin Tigers, the Bangladesh Cricket Association of the Northern Territory. Mahin, good afternoon. Hello.
6: Hey, hello, how are you?
0: I'm great. How have you been this week with the Bangladeshi cricket team?
6: Oh, we are so excited. Just waiting for tomorrow. My alarm is just fixed up. My jersey is all ready. The ticket is bought, so we are just waiting for tomorrow, 10 a.m.
0: Yeah, and where have you been taking the team?
6: Oh, we are taking, so

0: The last couple of years, the Bangladesh PTM and A team, they're coming to Darwin, but this is the first time the national teams came to Darwin. And they just asked me, like, hey, this is my first time in Darwin, so they don't know I'm that much in Darwin. So we just went to, Cullen Bay, Nightcliff, Casuarina Beach, and some other place, showing them in the city. But honestly, they just love the Darwin city because it's quite nice and people are so friendly and the weather pretty similar to Bangladesh. Is they like feeling like they're in Bangladesh? Yeah.
1: Yeah.
0: That's great.
1: So do you think that might be in their favour when it comes to the match over the next however many days it ends up going for?
0: We won the last session of fifth day because we just want to see the cricket. Doesn't matter. We just want to see good cricket from both sides. We will be there to cheer the both team. So I believe it will last till the last session of fifth day.
1: Okay. All right. Mahin, I have been promising all afternoon to read out to the people some fun facts that I've learned about Bangladesh off the internet, just to get to know a little bit more about your country. I'm going to read some of these out, and can you tell me if they sound like they're true or not? Because I've just got these off the internet. So is it true that Bangladesh is sometimes called the land of rivers?
0: Yeah, that's true. Because wherever you go in Bangladesh, you will see river all over the Bangladesh. It's like a vein, like it's going like the, in the, if you see, if you open the map of Bangladesh, you'll see it went to the vein, it went like a vein to all over the Bangladesh.
1: So there's so many rivers
0: you
1: there.
0: You can
1: are
0: use rivers, nice rivers over there. So
1: the land of rivers, 700 rivers, I believe.
0: 700 rivers.
1: Something else I read was that in southern Bangladesh, some fishermen use trained otters to herd fish into their nets. Do you know if that's true?
0: That's true. And it's in YouTube, and many tourists all from all over the world, they just go to Bangladesh to see how they do this because it is so traditional. Like it's like 600-700 years old way to catch a fish, and they just just keeping this traditions.
1: So it's totally
0: so
1: true.
0: This is
1: the otters get the fish into the nets.
0: If you search in YouTube, you'll see it.
1: Yeah, okay, I will search it up. I think I know this one is true because we talked about it on the station earlier this year on ABC Darwin, that during the World Cup, the villages sort of split into Argentina, like some villages go for Argentina and some go for Brazil. Is that right?
0: If you go during the World Cup in Bangladesh, you will see flags on the top of every building. Like, there is a, like, close friends, they become rival. Like one is Argentina, one is Brazil, and some are Italy. So they, even though we are a sports-loving country, doesn't matter what kind of sports. When during the World Cup, they just divided the countries in a several parts based on their preference, like which country they love to. Yeah.
1: Finally, national fruit, the jackfruit. Yes.
0: Yes, it is.
1: And the national tree. Do you know what your national
0: tree?
1: Do you know what it is? It's a very territory tree.
0: Oh, we don't have any national tree, to be honest.
1: I thought the internet told me that your national tree is the mango tree.
0: Oh, it's mango tree. We love mangoes. We have
1: well, it's
0: different
1: your national
0: kind of mangoes. And
1: apparently it's your national tree.
0: National tree. No, this is our national tree.
1: All right,
0: actually.
1: Well, we won't have time to get to the bottom of that because I got to go. It's so nice to talk to you this afternoon, Mahin. Yeah. Have an amazing time at the cricket tomorrow and good luck to Bangladesh.
0: Sure. Thank you so much for your time.
1: See you later. Are you heading along tomorrow? Are you wagging work or skipping school? Coverage starts on ABC Radio across the territory at 9:30. You can also listen via the ABC Listen app. NT Cricket have a message for you out on their socials to whom it may concern. Please excuse from Thursday, 13th of August. It appears. Oh, no, this is. Okay, sorry, I've misunderstood this. This is your get out of work note that you can hand in. To whom it may concern, please excuse Liz from presenting duties on Thursday, 13th of August. It appears they have contracted a serious case of test cricket fever. The patient has been prescribed a day of watching the Darwin test at Morara Stadium. If the fever doesn't subside, a second day and a full weekend at the cricket is recommended. We appreciate your understanding on this matter and we'd love for you to join them too. So Cricket NT have written out your sick note for the rest of the week. I haven't taken the day off. I will be here. If you hate the cricket and you don't want to be a part of it, I will be here on the ABC Listen app. If you're using the app to listen to the cricket, look for the big green cricket button. The coverage of the cricket will be on 105.7 ABC Darwin and across the territory from 9:30. But your regular programs you can find on the app. Matt Brann, sadly for him, will still be here with the NT Country Hour tomorrow and Friday from 12:30. Nat Tenchich with you for the drive home in Central Australia. Of course, Adam Steer live with you from the Happy Hour stage, bringing you some of the very best of this year's Darwin Festival from 4 until 6. Nat, what have you got for us in the centre?
2: Oh, it's hot. It's getting hot. We're turning up the heat in the centre. There's a major summit today discussing what the future of heat and heat resilience and heat survival is in the central desert. It gets really, really hot here. So how are we going to manage into the future? That's coming up.
1: Nat Tenchich with you for a hot drive home today. It's a really important conversation. I've said the B word in Darwin already today. I'm not going to say it on air just yet, but I've seen that the mouse spiders are on the move already, and so that signals a change in season here in the top end. So things are about to get warmer here as well. They'll be hot on the Happy Hour stage with Adam Steer from the other side of the news as well.
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6: Good afternoon, Rio Davis with ABC News. The Northern Territory Labor Opposition is calling on the Chief Minister to travel to Katherine immediately as concerns grow over youth crime in the shaken town. Police today arrested another two teenagers over an hours-long stolen car joyride last week, bringing the total to 5 arrests, with one teen still outstanding. Chief Minister Leah Fnocchiaro has rejected calls for a curfew, saying it will cause Katherine reputational damage, and says she'll visit the town in a couple of weeks. Acting Opposition Leader Ed Smelt says Ms Fnocchiaro needs to be in Katherine now to hear from residents.
7: We need the Chief Minister, Leah Fnocchiaro, to urgently visit Katherine, to sit down with local leaders, with the business community, with local residents, and hear from them about the issues they've had, and then take action.
6: The uncle of a girl who was allegedly murdered last month says he organised a candlelit vigil last night to honour what would have been her 18th birthday. Last month, the 17-year-old girl, T. Bukalachby, was allegedly murdered in an Alco Island home. The girl's uncle, Marcus Lacey, says under the Yungul kinship system, she was one of his daughters, and she was the next in line to be taught her grandmother's cultural knowledge.
8: Describing our daughter is she's a very loving, kind, gentle chicken. She had a lot of potential. Our mother saw that she would pass on her knowledge to her.
6: The Northern Territory Fire and Rescue Service says a fire in the Tennant Creek landfill is contained but is still smouldering underground. Barkly Regional Council says the fire was reported to police on the weekend, who believe it's suspicious. Firefighter Anthony Blakely says crews have put in fire breaks and completed fuel reduction burns to bring the fire under control.
9: The area is contained for us, that's the main thing. Yeah, unfortunately for the tip, it's about probably pulling apart the tip face now and wetting down all that area. But outside of that area, we've contained the fire and we're happy with the area at the minute.
6: Japan's government has broken its silence on the political furor over Prime Minister Anthony Albanese's Melons podcast comment, with Tokyo's ambassador in Canberra playing down the significance of the episode. Here's Foreign Affairs reporter Stephen Jedgetts.
10: In a statement, Japan's ambassador to Australia, Kazuhiro Suzuki, told the ABC the Japanese government was aware of the reporting in the media on the podcast. We've been informed by the Australian side that Prime Minister Albanese did not make the comments the way that's been reported, he said in a statement. In any case, the dinner hosted by Prime Minister Albanese during the Prime Minister's visit to Australia was held in a very relaxed atmosphere. The ambassador also said the dinner helped build a relationship of trust between the two leaders.
6: Rescuers in Colombia say there's still a possibility people will be found alive under the rubble caused by this week's earthquake. The magnitude 7.4 quake reduced multi-story buildings to rubble in cities including Pereira and Cali. The disasters killed at least 200 people and hundreds more remain missing. This rescuer says teams are working day and night to find those who are trapped.
11: We still have a significant window, about 24 more hours, during which there is hope of finding survivors. Our biggest advantage is there may be isolated air pockets or survivable spaces that can allow people to stay alive for a longer period of time.
6: And Australian men's cricket captain Pat Cummins says the busy test schedule over the next year means players who have missed out on their first test of the upcoming schedule will get opportunities. Pace bowler Scott Boland and batter Josh Inglis have missed out on selection, with Cummins and Josh Hazlewood back in the side. Australia will also play all-rounders Cameron Green and Beau Webster together. Cummins says while Scott Boland has missed out ahead of their match against Bangladesh in Darwin tomorrow, the team knows how capable he is.
12: It's one of those ones where there's not much you can say to Scotty other than obviously there's a lot of cricket coming up, but he knows his worth and how good he is, and yeah, I'm sure he'll be out there at some point pretty soon.
6: In the weather for today, there's a slight chance of showers over coastal parts of the Daly District and in the eastern Barkly and eastern Simpson districts. It's partly cloudy elsewhere. Darwin's partly cloudy, reaching a top of 31 degrees. Similar in Katherine, a top of 35. Tennant Creek, partly cloudy, reaching 29. And in Alice Springs, partly cloudy as well, reaching a top of 18 degrees. Right now in Darwin, it's 30 degrees and the humidity is 62. Alice Springs, 17% and 30%. You're up to date with the latest in ABC News. It's coming up to 5 past 4.
1: Three, two, one.

0: Good afternoon, ladies and gentlemen, and welcome to the 105.7 ABC Darwin Happy Hour. This afternoon, you'll experience live music, live comedy, live conversation, and one man attempting to convince you. It was all meticulously planned. Remember, everything you see this afternoon is completely live. There are no second takes, no editing, and absolutely nowhere to hide. If at any point Adam appears confused, please remain calm. There's an excellent chance he's exactly where he's supposed to be. Ladies and gentlemen, please welcome Adam Steer!
1: Good afternoon and welcome to the ABC Darwin Happy Hour. If you are listening on ABC Radio, welcome. If you're here in the Spiegel tent, welcome. Actually, if you're on the radio, let's paint a picture here. We are covered in velvet, beautiful beveled mirrors, some stained glass windows, and a massive big round stage that I'm standing on that just moved on a turntable and someone thought, I know what we need for live radio, motion sickness. So anyway, if I'm looking at you soon, that's what's going to happen. So over the next 2 hours, though, we are all in the same room. So before we go any further, I need to know who I am working with. This side, your Studio One. Hello. Studio Two. And Studio Three. Hello. Perfect. Three studios. 550 producers, one presenter, timeline that's already out. It's going to be fine. Over the next 2 hours, as our voice upstairs was saying, you are going to get a bite-sized taste of some of the incredible artists that we have here at the Darwin Festival, music, comedy stories, and a few surprises. And if everything goes according to plan, we'll even make a little radio show. So whether you're listening somewhere across the territory or sitting here right under the Spiegel tent, welcome to the ABC Darwin Happy Hour. Let's get this thing on air. Give me a big round of applause. So if you've ever thought through a build-up, a Darwin build-up, and said everyone's behaving strangely, Amy Hetherington has a diagnosis. It's called mango madness. You know what I mean. Parenting disasters, sweaty exercise, escaped mud crabs, and apparently someone once paid $500 for a box of KFC and Nullumboy. Anyway, we'll get to that in just a moment. So, Amy, hello. Welcome.
2: Hey, Adam. Isn't this gorgeous? What a treat. People at home in their cars, bad luck. This is sick. Are you going to balance on my head? Are we going to give that a shot? It's a Spiegel tent.
1: I don't think we can do that today.
2: I've been practicing.
1: I mean, the humidity turned its taps on today, right, didn't it, for the first time?
2: Oh, it totally did.
1: What would be your first indication of mango madness?
2: Oh, first indication of mango madness is it's the first time you hear somebody from interstate walking around and they don't say, oh, I could live here.
1: Yeah.
2: Honest, the whole dry season, all of the visitors walking around going, yeah, I could live here, yeah, and you're like, oh, wait till October, eh?
1: You've got a couple of shows at the Darwin Festival, Mango Madness, and then you're also doing a kids' show.
2: Yeah, we did the kids' show on the first weekend. It was madness. We tried to make kids laugh. Have you ever tried to make kids laugh?
1: I mean,
2: what was
1: harder about that? Was it standing in front of 500 people trying to make them laugh or trying to talk to 30 kids who
2: 30
1: may
2: kids.
1: Or may not think that you're boring because no one knows what they're doing?
2: Yeah. 30 kids are hard because there's only so many ways you can do a fart joke before it gets a bit old.
1: The other thing that you are very clever at is playing cricket, and somehow you've become the voice of the Australian cricket team for the cricket match, which is starting tomorrow, the test match.
2: Yeah. Oh, thank you. Oh. Honest, if anyone needs a sick note for work, message me, I'll write you one.
1: Like, yeah, it is.
2: It's Darwin, I'll know your boss.
1: Yeah, tomorrow is a day that you can wag. What was your experience like interviewing the captain of the Australian test team, given that you're such a cricket lover yourself?
2: Oh, I went to water a little bit. He's quite handsome, isn't he? I had to talk to my husband afterwards. I had to call him straight away. But no, it's a delight being able to have this access to cricket here in the Territory. We're absolutely spoilt. And it's so nice to have Darwin Festival and cricket and Darwin in the Venn diagram of my life. And I get to sit right in the middle of that for a week. And then I can sleep in September. I'm pumped.
1: Are we allowed to wag tomorrow? Is it like the day that Bob Hawke said, if any boss sacks their worker today, then they're a bum? Is it the same idea?
2: I think absolutely. It's also Darwin and the dry season, so send it. You know, you can deal with it all later.
1: Mango Madness, 30 seconds or less. What are we going to see?
2: Oh, we're going to see a show that is a love letter to Darwin. This is the place that I call home, and I've written a show about how the chaos actually makes us better people. And if you're visiting at the moment, you probably agree we are the kindest, nicest people, and it's because we can handle anything.
1: Oh, Amy Hetherington, give her a big round of applause.
2: Have fun, ABC. Bye.
1: Amy's show, Mango Madness. Thank you, Lisa. Next Tuesday, 18th, on the Sunset Stage. Now, we're going to go from Mango Madness to roller skates, roller derby, ratbag kids, a useless ex, a guitar. I was trying to get a keytar, didn't fail. Anyway, some serious theatre. So roller skating is taking over Morara Indoor Stadium with local skaters, live music, and a story about finding your people when life knocks you sideways. Kate Baggerson is one of the creators. Anthony is the person they've trusted with the guitar. Welcome, Kate. Hello. We'll start with you. At what point when you were creating a piece of theatre did you say, I know what we need, 70 roller skates?
3: Well, actually, none of us theatre makers know how to skate, so we, of course, thought it was an excellent idea until we had 70 roller skaters in the room, and then we realised there was a little more dramatic tension to work with.
1: And tell me about the show. What's it about?
3: So it's a rock and roll musical on wheels. There is about 70 local roller skaters of different styles. There's derby skaters, which is pretty much like rugby league on skates. There's little kids skating. There's dancing skating. There's park skaters. So they all come together and we tell this story really about the ups and downs of life through the perspective of roller skaters.
1: And you're involving locals in this as well, aren't you?
3: Yeah, all the skaters are locals. We've got an awesome live band, which is a group of touring musicians, and some fabulous actors. But yeah, this amazing skating talent, which is a surprise because it's pretty hot to skate in Darwin.
1: Yeah,
3: but they're there.
1: Is Kate with you, ladies and gentlemen. Now, Tani, speed skater and singer songwriter, all of those things.
4: Yes, I certainly am. And this next song that you're about to hear was written from the real true life story of an actual person called Trooper. Props to you, Trooper, wherever you are.
1: Tanit, you can take it away.
4: Okay, am I singing into this?
1: Yeah.

shines on me. You were staring at a man who was staring down the light. The light that waits for all of us.

long time ago in a galaxy far away. I woke up as a stormtrooper running a cafe, pouring endless shots of coffee. I was stuck in a routine. Who even knew they drank coffee on planet Tatooine? Next customer is Death dressed up as Vader. His scythe is a hockey stick and he's a rollerblader. Warlord Black. Yeah, that seems legit. He hands me his keep cup, but I'm like, where's this gonna fit? He takes his helmet off, his eyes meet mine. He's like, Rocky, I'm your father. Stop wasting your time. Never underestimate the power of the dark side. Use it to be grateful for the months you have left alive. If you're gonna die, you gotta live, and you gotta try to give the world the rocket roller coaster Rocky they deserve. I got months, I got days, I got hours. But knowing what I've got gives me superpowers.

sad at first. 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

0: Ladies and gentlemen, huge round of applause for Tanique. Roller coaster, 7 o'clock this Friday and Saturday, and also 14th and 16th. So you can go and grab it. Actually, I think we've got a double pass to give away to that later on. So you better be thinking of your, I don't know, big confessions or your tiny wins, whatever they are, on 105.7 ABC Radio Darwin, live at the Spiegel Tent for a special Happy Hours Festival. Studio 1, hello. Yeah. Studio 2, hello. And Studio 3. There you go. If you just jumped in the car, you've got a live audience on the way home. What time is it? I reckon it's 19 past four. Yes, voice upstairs.
1: They're waiting.
0: I know.
1: Good.
0: 19 past four. Time to do something that you'd normally only hear. A live radio promo. And today, I've brought in two people who know their way around one of these. Connor, Chanel, you are up.
2: You told me this was tickets to the cricket.
3: Well, it is kind of shaped like an oval.
2: And who's that old git in the middle, the umpire?
3: I think it might be Jake Weatherald.
2: I used to go to school with him.
3: Could it be Pat Cummins?
2: Nah, he's way taller than that guy.
3: Hang on, is it Travis Head?
2: He's definitely a head.
3: Nah, it's Adam Gilchrist.
2: Nah, he's only in his 50s, I reckon.
3: Or is it Adam Zampa?
2: Nah, he never even made the squad.
3: Hang on a second, is it Adam Steer from 105.7 ABC Darwin?
2: I reckon it is. I thought he'd be taller.
3: I thought he'd be better looking, to be honest.
2: Hey. I thought he might have dressed a bit better as well.
3: Hey. Thought he would have shaved his legs for an event like this.
2: He's definitely got eyeliner on as well. Maybe it's just Tim Minchin. When's this over?
3: Oh, it's only the first over, love. Plenty more innings to play. Let's go grab a seat.
0: Mm-hmm. Yeah, there you go.
1: Think carefully. Adam, think carefully.
0: Yeah, that was beautifully timed. It's almost like they'd done it before, isn't it? Give them another big round of applause. It is 20 past four, ABC Darwin. So, there are the songs that you love. There are songs that you probably wished you'd written. And there are songs when you hear the first three notes and think, oh, come on, why didn't I think of that? Brian Nankervis, who you've met already today, has built a very special Darwin Festival show around exactly that feeling. Two artists, the songs that they wished they'd written, and because Brian is here, apparently none of us get to sit quietly and watch. Brian Nankervis, can we come up to the stage? Thank you so much. I mean, you... And Megan from Crow Corner, give her a big round of applause. There you are. Thank you very much, Megan. I mean, you on Rock Quiz, you spent a long time asking people questions or helping people answer questions of rock and roll songs. What's the song that you wish you'd written?
4: Oh, look, it's a good question. I think it's probably a Rolling Stones song, Adam. I was inducted, if you like, into the Rolling Stones as a youngster. My cousins from around about 1965, instead of turning left when we arrived and going out and playing cricket or footy, suddenly we turned right and we went into the den. And in the den, all we played was the Rolling Stones. And I remember one day asking, what about the Beatles? And they both looked at me as if I'd just sworn in the Presbyterian church. So it's probably, it's either I Can't Get No Satisfaction, it could be Jumping Jack Flash. The only artist that they did play apart from the Rolling Stones was Bob Dylan. And I remember hearing Visions of Joanna from Blonde on Blonde, and I thought, this is so deep, and yet I didn't understand a word. But it sort of didn't matter. So, yeah.

0: Yeah, it'd be those songs, I think.
1: When you are listening to how annoying are you to be listening to music with? Do you turn everything into a quiz? What happens?
0: Well, I do like a quiz. I did a few questions here. But this show is actually, we're sort of calling it a little side hustle. When Julia Zemiro, who is our incredible host from RockWiz, when she's not available, the idea is that I go out with my producer, Peter Bainhog, and we do this show, Wish You Were Mine, and we're doing two shows up here. We've only done it once. We did it in Adelaide for the Adelaide Fringe, but we're doing two shows. We've got Mick Thomas and Delene Briscoe, and we've got Tim Rogers and Dave Garnham.
1: Yes, very well.
0: Favourite. Yes. But, you know, as you can imagine, and particularly Mick and Tim, who I know extremely well, apart from being songwriters themselves, they are students of music and they love songwriting. They love sort of unpacking a song and, you know, always interesting to hear what they love and how they've been influenced. So the format is very simple. Two artists, they each do two songs that they wish they'd written, and then they come together for a duet, which is a song that they both agree they should have written.
1: It's on tomorrow and on Friday at the Impex Stage. Look, we're going to get you to stay around because we want to do some rock quizzing with these guys. Yes. I mean, the big question is, how confident are you that they're going to know anything?
0: Oh, look, there's clearly the degree of intelligence is remarkable. Maybe I should throw one at you. Should I throw one at Adam? Yeah. All right, I mentioned
1: Bob so
0: Dylan
1: smart.
0: Before.
1: Yes.
0: Although he's not necessarily the answer. Who said, it's a quote, Adam, who said, I don't like country music, but I don't mean to denigrate those who do. And for those who do like country music, denigrate means put down. Was it A, Bob Dylan, B, Bob Newhart, or C, Bob Catter?
1: No. I mean, it's got to be Bob Catter, doesn't it?
0: No.
1: Oh, come on.
0: It's the one in the middle.
1: Bob Newhart.
0: Bob Newhart!
1: Oh, well, there we are. So we're going to write. Thank you, Brian O'Curvis. We'll get him back later on. Give him a big round
0: Thank
1: of applause.
0: You.
1: Now, what we're going to do now is go considerably more highbrow. So...
0: I thought I was...
1: Well, because what I thought we would do, we've had the guitars, we've had the roller skates, we've had the Mango Madness, and obviously the next logical step, Shakespeare. Let's do that. So the Darwin Symphony Orchestra is combining a full orchestra with some of Shakespeare's greatest words. Richard Mills is conducting. Rob Collins is doing the Shakespeare, which looks like a fairly sensible division of the labour. Now, our guest today, hello.
2: Hello.
1: Yvette, you're the director of the show.
2: I'm actually not the director. I'm the artistic director and co-CEO of Brownsmart, home of Territory Performing Arts. And woo!
1: Big round of applause.
2: Yes, Brownsmart. And this is a co-production between Brownsmart and the Darwin Symphony Orchestra, the first full co-production in over 30 years.
1: Yes. So, Richard, I mean, do you just get the actors to perform Shakespeare behind a symphony orchestra because it'll make them sound better?
3: We wouldn't put them behind.
1: No,
3: we put them in front. And there's so much music in the words of Shakespeare. Great composers have been inspired by them pretty much throughout history. I mean, there are 30 operas on The Tempest alone. So we've selected some of the favourite symphonic bits, Romeo and Juliet, Fantasy of Tchaikovsky, Vaughan Williams' Serenade to Music, Berlioz' Balcony Scene from Romeo and Juliet, Walton, Henry V Suite, Mendelssohn's Midsummer Night's Dream, etc. and so on, which show off the orchestra, but also mirror the beautiful text of Shakespeare, which are so full of music. It's a great festival show.
1: And, I mean, the Shakespeare, the orchestra, when you were saying, OK, Romeo and Juliet, now we need 70 musicians at the same time?
3: Yeah. Something like that.
1: It was fine. It was good.
2: Yeah.
1: Yvette, how's the season going for you, for not only the Darwin Festival season, but the whole year at Browns Mart?
2: Oh, my gosh. Over the moon. What a beautiful community of audience members this is. And an amazing year of local top-end talent, which is just excellent. And also in Shakespeare and Symphony, it's not just Rob Collins, but we also have the incredible Ursula Jovich, who some of you might have seen the other night. Doing her Nina Simone concert under the stars just outside our venue there. So you've got these two wonderful top-end performers for Shakespeare and Symphony.
1: Yvette Walker, Richard Mills, thank you so much for your time today. Have a lovely rest of the festival.
2: Thank you, Adam.
1: That show is on the 22nd on the Playhouse. Please give them a big round of applause. Hard to hop off this giant stage, isn't it? You are on ABC Darwin, right across the Northern Territory, Channel 25 on your television, on ABC Listen, and of course live here at the Darwin Festival inside the wonderful Spiegel tent. Now, it's time to find out what is making some news with you. And you've seen those two tins around the place, the Spiegel tent tins. One says tiny wind tins, the other one says, well, big confessions. You've been writing some of them down, but we've handed some to an actual ABC journalist, Rio Davis, trained professional, bound by the highest standards of accuracy, impartiality, journalistic integrity, and frankly, they are in much better hands now. So if you're in the tent, keep those entries coming because you're the ones that will be winning the Darwin Festival double passes. But at 4:30 on ABC, right across the top end of the Northern Territory, it's now time for the latest in news from you. Afternoon, Rio.
4: Good afternoon, Adam. On time. Good stuff. An anonymous Darwin resident has confessed he accidentally drugged his mother-in-law. She's been staying in town for the annual dry season jaunt, and this dear texter says she's been suffering from headaches. After giving her what he thought was a Panadol, he realised it was, in fact, dog dewormer. Thankfully, she wasn't sick all night as feared, and as a plus, she no longer has worms. An anonymous texter has been pulled over by NT police for driving unregistered, one of the most common road offences in the book. Despite being offered a one-way, all-expenses-paid trip to the Palmerston Watch House, our correspondent declined because it would breach the ABC's gifts policy. In some rare news, the rare good news rather, the texter, whose name cannot be disclosed for legal reasons, was let off with a caution. So we're going to call that one a tiny win. And in the weather, this texter wants to confess after living through 19 wet seasons, they still have no idea what a monsoonal trough is. Despite dozens of ABC articles explaining concepts like Hector the Convector, the Madden-Julian Oscillation and tsunami warnings, this texter still has not figured out what it all means. All they know is as it approaches late December, all they get asked is, have you checked the bomb today? And that's the latest in ABC News.
1: A big round of applause for Rio Davis. Thank you, Rio. We'll have more news for you in about half an hour's time. Let's go to our favourite weather girl, Lisa. Hi, Lisa. How's the weather today?
5: Hello, everybody. Yes, Lisa Pellegrino here. Hello. Thank you so much, Adam. Well, being a typical dry season, the weather is great.
1: Thank you, Lisa. There you go.
6: Thank you, Adam. Thank you, Lisa. And thank you, Rio. And attention to those of you just escaping work. Welcome. 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And yes, this really is a 500-person packed Spiegel tent. Adam Steer is broadcasting live from the Darwin Festival in the Spiegel tent with live music, comedy, festival artists, and against the odds, the show is still roughly on time. Adam, they're all yours.
1: Yes, thank you. And thank you, voice upstairs. And good afternoon if you've just jumped into the car. You've arrived at a very good time because you're at the ABC Darwin Happy Hour live from the Spiegel tent. The 500 people that you can hear around me aren't just an audience, they're part of this radio show.

0: So let's prove they're actually here. Studio 1, hello. Studio 2, hello. And Studio 3, hello. There'll be more Darwin festivities to come, but if your musical taste particularly involves ABBA, Queen, Fleetwood Mac, the Bee Gees, Rod Stewart, and trousers with some, I don't know, questionable integrity, then the 64 is for you. Your time has come, because they have brought the living 70s to Darwin. And for the first time, gentlemen, welcome to Darwin. We'll see where they are. Gentlemen, up you come. Give a big round of applause. Hello, mate.
1: Hey, how you going?
0: What's your name?
1: My name's Lachlan. How you
0: going? Oh, Lachlan. Lachlan, g'day. Okay, so first time in Darwin. How are you going with it?
1: We're loving it. The weather's awesome. We're all from Adelaide, all Adelaide boys. Yeah. It's not wet there. It's miserable.
0: And a little birdie was telling me just before I hopped onto the stage that you've been on one of those giant reality television shows and you've been doing quite well.
1: Yes, we were lucky enough. On Monday night, our episode aired. We were on The Voice on Channel 7. And, we were lucky enough to turn four chairs. Which is good fun.
0: Now, you're doing a lot of the favourites of the 70s, like ABBA, Queen, Bee Gees, Fleetwood Mac, Rod Stewart. Which is the artist that causes the most arguments about who gets to sing it?
1: Oh, that's a tough... I'm going to pass this to you, Ben. Ben does all our vocal arrangement. I'm going to pass the mic to you, Ben.
2: Well, I think if anything is in girl soprano territory, it's me! But otherwise, I think it's a bit of an even split. I think Lachlan's got a lot of the rock kind of stuff. Finn's kind of does everything. He does falsetto. He does a chest voice as well. So, yeah, it's a bit of everything. We try and share it around as much as possible.
0: Darwin audience, this is the first time you've been here. Have you been warned that Darwin audiences happily sing along to anything that you give them?
2: We weren't warned, but after last night, it was pretty evident. I think the audience was louder than us last night. It was a great vibe last night. We really had a good time.
0: All right. Well, look, no more dilly-dallying. I'm going to let you take over the show. Thank you so much. We'll go from here. You are on ABC Radio Darwin. This is the 64s from their brand new, for the first time in Darwin, show. It's called The 70s Show. Let's see what they'll be singing.

0: You're on ABC Radio Darwin. Adam Steer with you. Give them a round of applause. It's the 64s. I'll get you boys to hang on the stage for a little while. What was more nerve-wracking, though, performing on The Voice or doing it here in the Spiegel Tent in front of 600 people?
1: Oh, definitely the Spiegel Tent. The heat brings a whole new aspect. We're not in that cold studio. No, this is a new level.
0: Yeah, and keeping your shoes shiny in the humidity, it can be some type of a challenge. What else is in the show? Tell me some other things about the show.
2: It's really a holistic slice of the 70s. We try and cover all... One of the great things about the 1970s we find is it's when Australian rock really came into fashion. So we've got the Skyhooks, Living in the 70s is the title of the show. So that's one of our opening numbers. We've got Daddy Cool, as you said, trousers with questionable integrity. A lot of the Bee Gees, just all the good stuff. Disco, rock, it's a lot of fun.
0: Another big round of applause for them. How did you guys get together, though? Tell me about that. What's the genesis of 64?
2: Yeah, we actually met... We formed as a group 11 years ago in a high school music classroom. And it was our music teacher who introduced us at the time to the unfamiliar music of Frankie Valli and the Four Seasons. He was actually Michael Griffiths. He's an amazing Australian cabaret performer. I know he's performed in Darwin a lot, actually. And he had just, before he started teaching us in school, he was in the Australian production of The Jersey Boys. So he handed us his songbook and we started exploring all those harmonies. And here we are 11 years later. And
0: did you go to university to study music together, or you just said, no, that's what we're going to do. We're going to do this in the back shed and then we're going to do it in front of our adoring audience.
1: Well, yeah, a few of us were studying some theatre and stuff, but we were actually doing the 64 whilst studying too. So, you know, we've been doing this a long time. We just love it. We can't get enough of it, yeah.
0: What do your parents say about it, playing the music that may have been the songs that they were listening to, or even your grandparents for some of it?
1: Well, we actually bring our parents along tour with us. My dad is our sound guy, and my mum sells the merch. So,
0: good on your mum.
1: Yeah, thanks, mum. It's about as rock and roll as it gets, bringing your mum on tour. So if anyone's coming to the show, want to chat to mum, grab a T-shirt, and she'll tell you an embarrassing story about every single one of us.
0: So your merch involves T-shirts, Y-fronts, anything else, is it?
1: We've got tea towels as well.
0: Yeah, well...
1: You can bake with the 64, that's right.
0: Living in the 70s, they will be tonight, 7 o'clock, at the Sunset Stage. Please give them another big round of applause.
1: Thank you so much, everybody.
0: Thank you so much, boys. ABC Radio Darwin, Channel 25 on the ABC listed, and of course everybody here enjoying the beautiful air conditioning in this wondrous Spiegel tent here at the Darwin Festival. The crowd, 280 degrees around me on this big round stage, enveloped in the velvet and the chiselled mirrors and the beautiful stained glass windows and the wonderful seats here. And some shiny lights in your eyes. I'm sure that's happening too. But we do have some opportunities for you because you've come all the way here to enjoy this smorgasbord of artistic pleasure. So we've got some double passes to give away. Lisa Pellegrino, where are you?
3: Yeah, Adam Steer. My goodness, I shouldn't have worn my country's national dress of mafia wife because I am in synthetic leopard print today and that does not do well in a tent like this.
0: So the giveaway today, it's pretty simple. So we're going to be doing tiny wins or big confessions. And when we say big confessions, we don't mean things that, you know, you're going to go to court for. We mean more things like my husband likes Huntsman and I really hate them and so I killed them, and you know, when or something like that.
3: Or I admitted on air once that I had stolen Lara's ABC Lara Simpson's long life milk and I promised to replace it. Never did. And today my confession, Lara, is never will. So thank you.
0: You will hear from Lara. Where is Lara? Lara, can you stand up and say hello? Lara is somewhere around anyway.
3: Yes.
0: You will hear from... There she is, Lara Simpson from The Morning Show. You will hear from her a little later on.
3: But... Yes. Can I show the tins, by the way, Adam? So we're going to be handing these out. Listen, lots of people listening on their radio have been doing it throughout the week. I got a friend to give me an empty olive tin and put a post-it on it. So it's all, you know, very state-of-the-art. We've got one saying big confessions. So you can come and grab it at any...

0: time you like. There's a pad, paper and a pen in here to put your confessions. And we've also got our tiny wins, okay? So hand it around or come up and grab it. We would love you to spill it all on the floor like you're doing your sweat right now.
1: Lisa, what prizes do we have to give away?
0: Oh, my goodness. I thought you'd never ask, Adam Steer.
1: Thank you, Lisa, the weather girl.
0: That's all right. The prizes. I'm getting my Sandra Sully voice on. The prizes that we have for you today are two Wish You Were Here tickets for the Brian Nankervis show. Put your hands together. We've also got a double pass to Roller Coaster, which you heard about today. We've got a show created by the amazing Charlie King and the incredibly good-looking Lisa Pellegrino. Yes, the show is called No Place Like Home, as part of Darwin Festival. And everybody knows I love this. It's two tickets to Fanny Lumsden, who is an awesome storyteller and country singer as well.
1: Yeah, and you will be meeting Fanny Lumsden in the next hour. So think big, ladies and gentlemen, if you were lucky enough to be here at the Spiegel Tent for our special 105.7 ABC Darwin happy hour.
0: Did they just turn the aircon on?
1: I think so.
0: Oh, has that been possible this whole time?
1: No, it was on before.
0: Oh my God. Hey, and can we give a shout out, because we have an audience member. I had one job, which was to hold the applause sign.
1: I know.
0: Typical me, I palmed it off in the first 10 minutes. And we've got an audience member doing it for us. What's your name? Thank you. What's your name? Where are you from?
2: Megan from Crow Corner.
0: Okay, what's your actual name? Because you paused a little bit too much.
2: It's too late to back out now. My name's Megan.
0: Okay, Megan. Megan, obviously escaping some crime down south, is holding our applause sign. Those on who are listening in their cars or at home can't see. We've actually got, you know, those old school placards, applause, laugh. So no one actually finds Adam funny, but we've been forcing the audience to laugh. So
1: thank you, Lisa.
0: Power of radio.
1: Yeah, now you can get off the stage.
0: Okay, there, I'll
1: you get
0: off.
1: So there you go. Lisa Pellegrino, ladies and gentlemen. Oh, yeah, it's 14.
0: So she's actually getting help coming down the stairs.
1: Okay, so
0: thank you.
1: So Lisa is making her way down the middle of the cascading stairs in the centre of the Spiegel Tent at the moment. It is 14 to 5, and it's time to return to two people who know too much about me. Connor and Chanel have both produced me before. We've made some sensible radio together and quite a lot that wasn't. They've escaped. Sajan hasn't, and we'll meet him later, but Connor and Chanel, for old time's sake, you're up.
3: Connor, have you heard? City of Darwin has cancelled this year's cyclone clean-up.
4: You're joking. When are they doing it?
3: Start of the dry next year.
4: So after the cyclones have come and gone then? That makes sense.
3: Yeah, kind of like, I don't know, closing the gate after the horse has bolted.
4: Learning CPR at the morgue.
3: Learning how to keep a vine alive after you just spent $3 million building a shade structure.
4: Buying a waistcoat after they've gone out of fashion. Or maybe trying to get your aircon fixed in November.
3: Madly Googling EPIRBS as the boat goes down.
4: It's kind of like buying earplugs on the 2nd of July.
3: It's kind of like rain on your wedding day.
4: So, thought we were going to get a sing-along there. Oh well, so no cyclone clean-up before cyclone season.
3: Hang on a second. I think Palmo's still doing theirs, aren't they?
4: Fancy a road trip.
3: Nah, over the Berrima line, mate.
4: Yeah, let's walk.
1: Our promo team, they will be back again later on. Thank you. And our almost Scozzy in Connor Cartwright there. Give him another round of applause. ABC Darwin, Channel 25 on your television, the ABC Listen, and wherever else you are streaming it, we are also, of course, here live at the Spiegel Tent for the Darwin Festival. So we thought we should get him back because we thought he'd satisfied his need to quiz 500 people, but apparently not. Let's get Brian Nankervis back up. Please give him a big round of applause.

0: Sports.
1: I've got a few questions, Adam. Now, are we able to give away any prizes?
2: Totally. Well, I think we should give away two of the double passes, and one of them might as well be to your show. Is that a good idea?
1: Why not? So, therefore, I'm going to turn convention on its head and ask you not a music question, but a general knowledge question. And this is my favourite trivia question of the last 6 months. I suppose they've got to put their hand up.
2: I certainly will, and we will get lovely Lisa
1: to get a little bit of light in the middle there, but Lisa can spot. All right, here we go. Honouring the area's space travel heritage, what is the telephone code for the Cape Canaveral area?
2: What is the Cape... Over here, we've got one person over here.
1: The microphone is coming. Wait for the mic.
3: Rosemary. It's something like 321.
1: 321 is correct.
2: Oh, well done.
1: Wow. Well, do we go a little harder?
2: Yeah, we are going to have to go a little harder. Let's go a little harder.
1: Should we go a little harder? Congratulations. Well done. I thought that was hard. All right. Yeah. Which member of the royal family was called Willow?
4: Ooh.
1: Which member of the royal family was called Willow?
2: Sorry, we're going to go to... It's the studio, which seems to be the smartest studio. Lisa's just moving over the top of everybody.
4: One of the corgis.
1: The last corgi.
4: Did you know that? I thought I was trying to be funny.
1: I did that at a trivia night recently and someone was very upset.
2: Who?
1: He said, what do you mean that's part of the family? I said, try telling that to a youngster.
4: Kate was trying to be funny. She didn't actually know.
1: No, it's true. It's true. All right, have we got time for another one?
2: Certainly.
1: All right, we better go with a music one now. What shall I go with here? Okay, which Tom said, come down off the cross, we can use the wood? Cruz, Waits or Sawyer? Hands must go up. We need a hand in the air. Sorry. Over here.
4: Very in the booth.
1: Which Tom said, come down off the cross, we can use the wood.
3: Tom Waits.
1: Where was the answer?
4: In the booth here.
1: Where are you, Lisa?
4: In the booth.
1: Yes, and the answer is?
3: Tom Waits.
1: Is correct. And I tell you what, there was someone over here whose hand shot up. Yeah. And you missed out. Adam, would you hold the microphone? I will ask the question. We'll go back to the classic true or false. True or false, Snoop Dogg... Snoop Dogg has produced a breakfast cereal called Snoop Loops.
2: Hi, what's your name?
5: Longy. L-O-N-G-Y.
2: Longy.
1: And your answer is true
2: Longy.
1: Or false?
2: True or false?
5: Who's Snoop Dogg?
1: Very good. Snoop Dogg is a rapper.
5: I thought he was a cartoon character.
1: No. Yeah. Here we go. Do you have an answer?
2: True or false? What was the name of the breakfast cereal?
1: Snoop Loops.
2: Snoop Loops.
5: Oh, yeah, we'll go with that. That's true.
1: It is true.
2: Well done.
4: Yes.
2: Congratulations, ladies and gentlemen. Yes, Lisa.
4: Can I just say, Brian, we just had a window into your school teacher history because you were having none of those shenanigans over there a moment ago. Was he?
1: Not at all.
4: He's like, get to the answer.
1: That's right.
4: Love it.
1: 6 years as a primary school teacher. Adam, what would you like one more?
2: One more, just for fun.
1: One more. All right, let's go back to the traditional music trivia question. Victor Willis, the original lead singer of the Village People, passed away this year. What was his character? Goes here, down the front here, sir.
6: I've got a one in four, let's go. He was the cop.
1: He was the policeman, correct. And A bonus question, seeing you got that one correct. Name two occupations definitely not represented in the Village People.
6: Gynecologist.
1: Thank you.
6: Brain surgeon.
1: Thank you. And I would have accepted orthodontist.
2: ABC. Yes, thank you, Brian. Give Brian a big round of applause. He'll be with you over the weekend. Lisa, you need to give a prize to somebody. Who
4: yes.
2: are you going to do that for?
4: All right, we have a double pass for Wish You Were Here by the amazing Brian Nankervis. I like people who fake it till they make it, so I'm giving this to Kate, who guessed the corgi question correctly. There you go.
2: Ladies and gentlemen, if you're in the Spiegel tent, there are more tickets to give away. If you're not in the Spiegel tent, then you have a live audience to drive your way home with. Our Studio One, say hello to them again. Hello. I mean, that was like 7 out of 10. Studio Two. That was like 8 out of 10. Studio Three, do it. Right, so now, I want to... Oh, very, very good. Give yourselves a round of applause. You did very well. Just a couple of minutes left until we hit the ABC News, and I've got some counting jobs for you to do. But Lara Stimson, wherever you are, if you'd like to come down to the stage, please. Now, Lisa, have we got some of the confessions and any tiny wins that we can get Lara
4: Where
2: to talk about today?
4: Where is our current tin? Have we got any in there yet? Okay, we do. I haven't had a chance to vet them for swear words or anything defamatory, but you look like a trusting bunch. Okay, read ahead in case, Lara. All right, we've got one. That came out of the confessions.
0: Oh, my gosh.
4: Can you read it?
0: I can read it. This is tough. This is from... Should I say who it's from?
4: Yeah, do it. Who cares?
0: It's from Tess, you're a woman after my own heart. Kidding. She says, I feel bad about my sister now. I saw her on the side of the road... and she was waving me down. I did see her, telling her I'm going to pick her up. I never did. And I went home.
4: Oh, Tess, where are you? Stand
2: Tess,
4: up,
2: Tess. Where, Tess, where are you? Put your hand up or you're going to be too.
4: Tess,
2: where are you?
4: Tess.
0: Tess.
4: Hold on a minute. Tess, do you think you're... Sorry, I'm going to actually... It was very awkward last time I walked through the audience.
2: 90 seconds, Lisa.
4: Tess, does your sister know or would this be the first time she's finding out?
7: Oh, she's finding out.
4: And why did you do this to her?
7: Because I was coming back from work and I was very tired and I usually see her on the side of the road, but I would have picked her up, but I just had to get home.
4: I don't know if that's a good excuse, but anyway, give Tess a round of applause.
2: Okay, yes, thank you, person in the voice.
8: You're going to need to stop talking at some point.
2: How many minutes have I got?
8: I don't know.
4: Oh, you've got 3, Adam. 3 minutes. Live radio. Isn't it beautiful? 3 minutes.
2: So, live radio, and you are going to see the clock in a minute. So this is something you normally never hear. At exactly 5 o'clock, the show stops. The news starts, not 5-ish, not when I'm finished, but it exactly at 5 o'clock. And apparently, someone thought it would be entertaining for, I don't know, you to watch me try and do it. So we're going to have a go here, right? So after 5, there's another full hour of Darwin Festival coming your way. You are going to hear live music from Fanny Lumsden. We're going to meet the Grade Cricketers. It's a sold-out show. We've got some more local music. And, of course, we've got Christmas in August, because, of course, you would have that. And some more festival artists. Rio Davis is going to return with another completely serious edition of News From You.
8: Will you be in the next hour, Adam, as well?
2: Yeah, hopefully I will be in the next hour, too.
8: Damn.
2: Thank you, voice upstairs. So whether you're heading home across Darwin, listening somewhere across the territory, or sitting right here in the Spiegel tent, what I'd like to do is for you to stay with us. Another hour of the ABC Happy Hour is coming your way. And what a beautiful day it is outside. The humidity is heating up. You are going to get a spectacular taste of some of the great shows of the Darwin Festival over

0: the next 2 weeks. My name is Adam Steer, and I have no idea how many seconds I've got left.
1: Yeah, we're going to do 30 seconds. Should we do like a countdown?
0: Yes. All right. So for the 30-second countdown, and we'll start there now.
1: All right, 30 seconds. All right. Yeah, keep count. Why not? Make it awkward. Let's do it. Let's make it uncomfortable. Yeah, the worse, the better.
0: Wherever you are around the Northern Territory. My name is Adam Steer.
1: This is terrible.
0: This is like magic that never happens.
1: Awful. Love it.
0: It's the latest in...
2: Good afternoon. This is Mitchell Abram with ABC News. An Alice Springs-based domestic violence researcher says people who witness violence in public need to call out the behaviour to show it's not acceptable. It comes after police arrested and charged a 16-year-old boy for allegedly assaulting his 17-year-old partner in a shopping centre in town yesterday. She was taken to hospital to be treated for non-life-threatening injuries. Dr. Shay Brown from the Australian National University says while bystanders should keep themselves safe, they can also take action.
3: Calling the police, and you can also use your voice to say, that's not okay, do not do that. You can send a message that we don't accept this behaviour.
2: One Nation MP Barnaby Joyce says he disapproves of comments made by a WA One Nation candidate who made a series of homophobic statements. Parminder Singh, who was on One Nation WA's upper house ticket at the 2025 election, described gay people as having a mental illness in a new video. Mr. Singh's profile has been removed from the One Nation website. Mr. Joyce says he doesn't concur with the offensive comment, but doesn't have the power to disendorse him.
4: People are allowed to have views, of course, but they've got to be within the Australian guardrails. Well, that's one of our key policies. We believe in an Australian culture that is tolerant, egalitarian, and has things that are inside the guardrails and outside.
2: Heading overseas, more than 250 people are now reported to have died from earthquakes in Western Colombia as people displaced now face a second night in shelters or outdoors. Jono Wakeley has more.
5: Rescuers have pulled out a woman who had spent 36 hours trapped under the rubble of a toppled hotel in the city of Pereira. In the area where the operation was carried out, rescue teams and volunteers had spent all day working tirelessly to find survivors. The magnitude 7.4 quake was the most devastating to strike Colombia this century, tearing through its coffee-growing heartland, leaving apartment blocks, homes, schools and health centres damaged or flattened. The quake struck just days after the inauguration of new president Abelardo de la Espriella, who travelled to the affected regions and promised economic support to people who lost their homes.
2: Back home now, an Alice Springs tourism park owner says caravanners are staying close to main roads and hubs where they know fuel prices will be cheaper than in remote areas. Operators say the price of fuel and concerns about fuel supply in Central Australia is dampening the Northern Territory's drive tourism market. Alice Springs tourist park owner Jason Grove says it's changed the way visitors are travelling the region.
6: Rather than sort of going off the beaten track like they normally do, and some of these sort of outstations and outplaces are sort of limiting fuel, or they're not, $6 or $7 a litre for fuel. That's been a bit of a conversation around a few of the caravanners.
2: Pop star Guy Sebastian's former manager has admitted he failed to pay money owed to the singer and apologised for his actions after the pair reached a confidential settlement in an almost decade-long legal battle. Sarah Garrity reports.
7: Sebastian's former manager, Titus Day, has issued a statement saying he became a poor steward of the pop star's income, and there were many instances where payments weren't passed on, even after he and the singer parted ways in 2017 over a financial dispute. Day was sentenced to 4 years prison in 2022 for embezzling more than $600,000 of the singer's money, but the conviction was quashed on appeal and a jury failed to reach a verdict in a subsequent retrial. In a statement, Sebastian said since his former manager has now apologised and shown accountability, he's prepared to put aside his claim, forgive and move forward.
2: In sport, the Wallabies will field a new-look backline for Saturday's second test against Japan in Townsville. Centre Joseph Okuso-Suaalii has a minor hamstring strain after last week's narrow victory in Osaka. He will be replaced by Josh Fluke, while Carter Gordon is set to return at 5'8". Prop Angus Bell says the Brave Blossoms will come out firing.
8: They're a class squad, so good to be home, but we know we've got another massive challenge. They're a really, really good side, well coached, well drilled and tough to play, so we're looking forward to playing them up in Townsville.
2: Quick look at finance. The Australian share market has fallen today on fading optimism about a US-Iran peace deal happening anytime soon. The ASX 200 has closed down 0.5% to end on 9,209, and the Australian dollar is flat. It's buying 70.6 US cents. And that's the latest in ABC News.
9: In front of 500 or so people, some of whom have already confessed things that they may later regret. It's hour two of the 105.7 ABC Darwin Happy Hour. Still to come, live music, comedy, people straggling in from the bar who are late, more festival artists, more tiny wins, more confessions, and another 55 minutes for Adam to completely ignore the running sheet. Ladies and gentlemen, once again, endure Adam Steer.
10: Thank you, Voice Upstairs, and welcome back. And if you've just joined us on ABC Radio, you have walked into quite a party. You live with 500 of us inside the Darwin Festival Spiegel tent. They make their way back in for the next 55 minutes. Your drive home as a studio audience. Studio one, you're a bit depleted, but say hello. Yeah. Studio two, hello. Woo! And studio three, hello. There they are. We've still got plenty to fit in before six. Fanny Lumsden is coming up. The grade cricketer, more news from you, and more Darwin double passes. So let's start hour two the way we started the afternoon, with a poor performance. Please give them a huge round of applause for Loca Vida.

0: Ladies and gentlemen, Trent Owen. Give him another round of applause, ABC Darwin. Trent, I'm going to keep you up here for a second, mate. Congratulations. Welcome back to Darwin. How many times have you been here?
1: This singular time right now.
0: Oh, really? First time?
1: First time here.
0: How are you going with that? How's your food intake?
1: A lot of food intake. I'm making my way around the places, just all the live stalls. After the show, I'm just making my way through all those ones at the minute.
0: That's an incredibly high note that you are hitting there. Give us an indication of how much time that takes for vocal warm-up, so that you are not hurting your voice.
1: Oh, yeah. I kind of had to keep singing it. Even when they're like, you can mark this time, which means you can, like, do it safely or, like, half do it or just go... like that, but I was like, I need to sing it out every time, so it trains in the voice. The voice is a muscle, so the more you do it, the stronger it gets, and then the less warm-up you have to do over time, which is good, but a lot to begin with.
0: We're inside the beautiful Spiegel tent. These are historical structures. What's it like getting to spend every night in here?
1: It's beautiful, and it's such a cool experience to be able to perform in a full circle as well and really hit every angle here, and it's such a beautiful place to perform as well. Just like when sometimes the lights hit all these mirrors as well, they just create a cool atmosphere.
0: Mate, it's good to talk to you. Thank you so much.
1: Thanks for having me.
0: Trent Owens, ladies and gentlemen. He's part of Loca Vida. And Loca Vida's going to actually, they're going to go back on stage at 7 o'clock tonight. So when we finish in an hour's time, we're going to have to get out, because they'll be getting ready for 7 o'clock. 7 o'clock tonight, and then there'll be performances every night of the Darwin Festival here at the Spiegel Tent. Hi, Lisa.
2: Dear, listen, we have ripped the applause sign off Megan because we found out she has committed a crime.
0: Oh.
2: So she is actually taking on a new identity. No shame. I bet half the people in the room are doing the same thing. So we need to hand the baton of the applause sign to somebody else in the audience. Who wants to? It's actually a lot of hard work. Who wants to do it? Anyone.
0: Nobody's putting their hand up for the applause sign there. We've got
2: the shenanigans person from before.
0: Yeah.
2: Are you sure you're up for it? Yeah, baby. Okay, all right. What was your name again?
3: Osti.
2: Again, fake name sounding. But anyway, Osti, when you feel that people need to applause, that's when you hold it up. I have no investment in this. Do what you want. I really don't care. I'm palming it off to you, all right? Yes! Great.
0: Thank you. Now, there's one person here who spent an enormous amount of time deciding what we all should be doing every night of August. Kate Fell has been at the top of the Darwin Festival. She's brought artists, music, theatre and glorious weirdness into our city. And she's handed over the reins, which means, Kate, are you technically unsupervised now? What's going on?
4: Can I go crazy, can I?
0: Now, we've done a few of these dances before, a few festivals now, and you've spent years trying to make Darwin more cultured. I've spent years undoing your work on the radio. Have you made any progress with me at all, do you think?
4: Oh, I do miss the mornings with you, Adam, as much as I love coming in with Jess as well. But you were always... there was always some random question you'd ask me. I was just always waiting for it each morning.
0: All right, so this is your last year in the reins of the artistic director of the Darwin Festival. So here, just between friends...
4: Aww.
0: What's the one thing you're going to miss that you won't admit that you're going to miss? It's a hard question.
4: Do you know what? That I don't want to admit.
0: Yeah.
4: Oh, that's hard.
0: Well, you can admit it. You're going to have to admit it in friends here anyway.
4: Okay. I don't want to admit, I feel like there's double negatives here, that I've finally grown to love the wet. I remember Amy Hetherington asked me on my first, I did this sort of event really early on, and she was like, the wet or the dry? And I was like, oh, not the wet. Oh. And this last wet, I finally learnt to love it. So, yeah.
0: The Darwin Festival has gone from strength to strength to strength over the last few years. When you look back at your time, what's the thing that you're going to be most proud of?
4: Yeah, look, I think what I'm really proud of is that the festival feels like there is something for everyone. A lot of people give me that feedback, and it's the thing that warms my heart the most is when people are like, there's too much to choose from and I'm missing out on that show. And that's a really, really wonderful feeling that, you know, I've loved bringing in shows for kids and young people as well, just to really make sure they feel really part of the festival, as well as everyone coming to Club Awi late at night. This festival is, you know, it's here for Darwin and for everyone there, and I feel really proud of that.
0: You're an ABC Radio Darwin. Right across the top of the Northern Territory on the ABC Listen and on Channel 25 and streaming wherever you are. And, of course, you are also live here in the Spiegel tent as part of the Darwin Festival. Kate, I think on behalf of all of us, we seriously would say thank you for everything that you have given this festival.
4: Oh, I'm going high. Stop it.
0: And thank you for everything that you have given this city and that you've chosen to call home for a while. We love it.
4: Oh, thank you. I mean, Darwin has given me so much. I say this, that, you know, it's a place that you can become yourself. And that has been what it's felt like this last amazing 4 years, and getting to know all of you guys and, yeah, being able to just think each time of what's the show that is going to work. And I can always picture the audiences who's going to love it. And that's when it comes to August and you see the audiences there having the best time. It's pretty special.
0: Aww. Because, I mean, for those that don't know how you decide which shows come up here, that's a lot of decisions. You've got to go to these big festivals where everyone's doing their thing and saying, pick me, pick me.
4: Yeah, I mean, it's a very hard job. I get to go watch, you know, like just seen Brian's show, for example, in Adelaide, and just saw that and went, oh, my God, this would be so perfect in Darwin. Just, you're trying to find artists that have that connection with audiences, the ones, like Brian was saying, you know, everyone was stopping him down at the waterfront and having a chat. So that's always what I'm looking for, is artists who want to engage, are happy to talk to people. Do you know what I mean? There's some artists that can't, you know, that are more standoffish. I'm like, they're not ever going to work in Darwin. So those ones that really have that joy and energy, that's always what I'm looking for.
0: When you first started this job 4 years ago, did you ever have the idea that you would leave it in such a better place? Then was that part of the thing? Because where you're handing it over to Ben Gratz, this is going to be a beautiful transition. If he was here, we would have given him some type of relay baton, but we can't. The festival now is growing and growing and growing.
4: It's funny. I looked back. You got a pitch to be the artistic director of Darwin Festival, and I just looked back at my original pitch, and the thing that I said at the end, what I wanted to happen, was that the people of Darwin loved the festival more. So that is ultimately, I think, been my sort of North Star, is going, yeah, that people love this festival, because they do love it. They're so proud of it. It's such an amazing time to be here, to invite your friends and family. And so, yeah, I think that's been my kind of thing.
0: Oh, ladies and gentlemen, please, a huge round of applause for Kate Fell, the outgoing artistic director for the Darwin Festival. Thank you,
4: Kate. Thank you. And just a shout out to ABC. It's just, I have loved coming on the radio. This is a big show that ABC pulls off. And so having your support of, you know, the festival, but arts and everything that happens in this city all year round. So thank you.
0: Oh, thank you, Kate. We'll talk to you later. Must be 20 past five, which means it's time for another one of those things that you normally only hear, but today you get to watch being made, our live radio promo. And once again, I've called in two people who used to have the pleasure of producing me, Connor and Chanel. They might have served their time, but Connor and Chanel, you are up again. Thank you.
5: Well, it's official. The build-up is coming, and you know what that means?

0: Never fear, Connor. This wet season, there's something new in the air. As the sweat accumulates in places nature never intended, ordinary deodorant just won't cut it.
1: So, what do I do?
0: Connor, you need the latest fragrance to hit the market. It's steamy. It's sultry. It's dangerously fresh.
1: What's that? Pomegranate?
0: No, darling.
1: Vanilla?
0: Not quite.
1: Jasmine?
0: Connor, it's capsicum, darling. That's right. Introducing your new wet season fragrance accessory, Eau de Pepper Spray.
1: Spicy.
0: Combining personal safety and style in one sleek, convenient canister. Wear it on the streets, wear it on the bus, wear it to Bunnings.
1: I'll take 5.
0: Eau de Pepper Spray, because you're worth it.
2: Connor and Janelle.
3: Thank you, Shaz. Thank you, Connor. Now, they are funny. They've still got it.
2: Thank you, Sajar. Thank you. That's really good. So there you go. Plenty for you to work on, you two. So there's a reason why I said Connor and Chanel used to produce me. They got out. These days, that particular responsibility belongs to Sajan, who's fallen to pieces. Here he is over here. Say hello to Sajan. Now, perhaps you would know Sajan because, of course, he is a broadcaster on his own right. His radio is thoughtful, measured, calm. People get time to breathe, time to think, and then every afternoon he has to produce me. So that's quite what happened. Our voice upstairs has been sacked from his gags that I gave him ages ago. So
3: sorry, was that a gag?
2: Yes, you just forgot. Oops. Voice upstairs.
3: Everyone was laughing so much, I forgot.
2: Thank you, voice upstairs. And thank you, Sajan. So let's get on with, amongst many things, we've got to get your tiny wins and your big confessions. And I think we still have a few of those Darwin Festival double passes to look for our home. So we've got some special roving presenters for you. Jess Ong, who usually gets up at about 3 o'clock in the morning, has decided to have some Red Bulls and stay up for the afternoon. Hi, Jess.
4: Hello, Adam.
2: So tell me, have you found anybody to talk to?
4: Well, we're going to pick out of these tins,
5: yeah,
4: aren't we?
5: Yeah, so we
4: conveniently
5: have
4: located.
5: Conveniently located, these olive tins. We've got the big confessions, which you've been filling out, and the tiny wins. We have a lot of positive and dodgy people under this very roof today. I can see it in your eyes. Jess, which tin would you like to dip your hand into?
4: Can I double dip?
5: Double dip.
4: I'm
5: no
4: all
5: shame
4: about
5: here.
4: The double dip.
5: Slag
4: all right, let's
5: it up.
4: Start with the tiny wins.
5: Okay.
4: Oh, I just fangirled over this woman. Do I read their names out?
5: Yeah, why okay. not?
4: Purdy, where are you?
5: Purdy?
4: Okay. Last weekend, in a never-before-seen achievement of adulthood, I completed the washing, folding and putting away the laundry in the same weekend.
2: Oh, yes. Big round of applause, Purdy.
4: Congratulations.
5: Purdy, can we ask you, how did you do it? What was the secret?
6: I did nothing else all weekend. Nothing else was achieved.
5: Right. So in 48 hours plus, that's all you did?
6: Yeah, pretty much.
5: Okay, shameful.
6: Yeah. Very.
5: All right.
6: It won't happen again for a very long time.
5: Okay, we went from win to shame, but anyway. Continue.
4: I also think it's an extra win, Purdy, if when you're hanging the washing out, you get the right number of pegs, just as you scoop it up. That's my tiny win every time.
5: Wow, I don't even do pegs. I honestly just balance it and hope for the best.
4: So I can spend more time outside and not having to do the other boring
5: Smart.
4: Things in my life.
5: Yeah. Smart. All right, what one next,
4: what
5: Jess?
4: That was a tiny win. Let's get a confession. I hope this is a saucy one.
5: Oh, I bet it is.
4: Ah, Trisha. This is a good one. I once pretended to be a radio show host and rang somebody and told them that they'd won 1,000 euros.
5: What?
4: Is that you?
5: Who's that? This is Trisha. The borderline Netflix scams
2: very, very
5: documentary.
2: Naughty.
4: Can you tell me how the conversation went?
7: Good morning. This is Elaine Gertie from 95 Classic Hits. I want you to tell me the magic number between 1 and 1,000 euros.
5: Okay, so you literally took that as how did you do it?
7: Yes! Absolutely! have just won 1,000 euros. Congratulations!
5: Wow. Okay, so we have the literal mechanics, but why did you do it and who did you do it to?
7: So I did it to a friend of a friend. I couldn't really do it to anyone I knew because I would laugh.
5: Oh, my gosh.
7: So it, I don't know, it just came up in conversation. So we thought it would be a good idea. And it was. So she told all her friends that she'd won 1,000 euros on with Elaine Gertie on Classic Hits 95 Dublin or whatever it was. I didn't. I let that to her friends.
5: Oh, so they. Oh my God!
2: It is so mean. But guess what? I'm gonna do a captain speaker. Congratulations! You've got a double pass for being mean to your friends.
5: Okay, so I guess the lesson is crime pays. Yes,
2: the lesson this afternoon at the Spiegel tent is that crime does pay.
5: A double pass to Roller Coaster coming your way.
2: Lisa, Jess, one more. Have we got any more?
5: Another one? All right, let's do another one. Come back,
6: sorry.
5: Jess. And we specifically gave you Roller Coaster because you put that person on an emotional
6: There's
5: roller coaster, no doubt. So I think that fits very well.
6: Sajan's looking panicked.
5: Okay, Sajan.
8: One quick one.
5: Okay. All right, Mr. Sajan.
6: That's a lie.
5: Saying
6: this
5: one quick one.
6: This is from Tess.
5: Tess. Tess is a good one.
6: Okay.
5: Putting the family name to shame, but that's okay.
2: So there's three people, if you're in the car at the moment, trying to look through some tins to get some answers. They only had 30 seconds to do it. So far, it's taken them 65 seconds. And it'll be their fault the news is late at 5:30.
6: You're talking?
5: You were taking long. All right, go.
6: Okay, I think this is from Roger. Until I got stereo headphones, I used to sing to the Eagle Rock the...
5: Oh, Fleego Rock?
2: Oh, it's a Mondo Green.
5: Did you sing it as Fleego Rock? Where's Roger over there?
2: Oh, Fleego Rock.
5: Tell us what you actually meant, because obviously we struggled.
6: We can't read your writing.
9: Well, that's not surprising. I'm dyslexic, but I used to sing. I always thought the words, and I never could understand them. That was the Fleego Rock. And then when I got stereo headphones, I finally figured it out. That was 40 years in between. You know,
2: 40 years, of course. Of course, part of those lyrics were written just about 200 metres there in the beer garden of the old Darwin Hotel. So there you go.
5: There we are.
2: The Flegal area was called, the back end of the Flegal area, ABC Radio Darwin.
5: Thank you very much. We'll be taking more of your confessions and your tiny wins. Hey, and in the vein of people pretending to be radio hosts, let's pass it back to Adam Steer.
2: Oh, yeah. Sorry, Lisa, stand up next time you talk. Anyway, one of the great things about the Darwin Festival, that alongside the huge touring names, you get to see who's coming next. And Audrey Petchel is part of the Launch Darwin Young Musician Showcase. She's been mentored by Caddy Baker, Crystal Robbins, and she's, of course, about to perform in front of you 500 people here, plus everyone listening across the territory. So no pressure, Audrey. Audrey happens to be in Year 9. This isn't the first time we've met, though. When did you come into the studio for you and I to discuss your singing career?
10: That would be 2024, when I won the NT Music School's first ever Uncovered Songwriting Competition.
2: Yeah. Well, that sounds pretty impressive. Audrey was 12 when that happened, weren't you?
10: Yes, I was a baby.
2: Yeah, okay, so... I reckon we can take this away. You're bringing a new song to us today. So this is going to be the debut of this song. This song is so new, Audrey. What's it called?
10: Well, I only came up with the name on the car ride here. Oh. It's called I Love You Like Glitter.
2: Oh. And what's it about, Audrey?
10: It's very metaphorical, so it can be interpreted any way, like it might coincide with you. and it's about moving on, finding new beginnings and new people.
2: Oh, Audrey, give her a huge round of applause. Good luck. I'll take this microphone for you. Your guitar is behind you. You are on ABC Darwin, right across the top end of the Northern Territory, Channel 25 on your TV, and, of course, right here in the ABC Spiegel tent, the Darwin Festival Happy Hour. And this is one of our great up-and-coming musicians. Her name is Audrey Petchel. Give her a round of applause.
5: This short.
2: You had one job, Sujana, and you didn't put the microphone lit the highlight right light.
11: Thank you, world's tallest man.

0: Audrey Petrel. Thank you, Audrey. We'll see you in a couple of weeks. Audrey will be at the Bamboo Stage as part of the young up-and-coming artist, and I think that is Saturday week time. You are on ABC Darwin, right across the top end of the Northern Territory, live here in the Spiegel Tent for our special Darwin Festival show, and of course Channel 25 and the ABC Listen app. Tiny wins, big confessions. And now we're going to take those deeply personal moments and subject them to the full weight of ABC journalism. Rio Davis is standing by. Keep those entries coming in, though. Everyone here inside the Spiegel tent is playing for at least a couple of double passes to the festival shows that we have got left. But now at 26 to 6, let's get the latest in the news from you. Good afternoon, Rio.
1: Good afternoon, Adam. Shoppers are feeling the pinch, with one household's budget blowing out by up to 300% because its chief grocery buyer always forgets his reusable bags. Timothy from Bakewell says every time he'd forget the bags, he'd buy a fancy insulated one until his wife complained about the cost. So he changed his behaviour. Instead, he now buys a paper one and chucks it out as soon as he gets home. Tim says it's been working well until he confessed it on a public radio programme. A hapless New South Wales resident has become the latest victim of Darwin's red-eye flights scam. Reading a 1 o'clock boarding time on her ticket, Tanya from Alstonville assumed it'd be at the very civilised hour of the early afternoon. She, of course, missed her flight by 11 hours. But in a rare show of compassion from an airline, Tanya had half her replacement fare covered, so we're calling that a tiny win. And one last confession, this time from me. This is a radio exclusive. Yesterday, I tendered my resignation after 3 years in the job. I'll be finishing up in October. It's been an absolute blast. We do it all for you guys. You make this all possible.
0: Rio. Rio has been the trusted voice for ABC Darwin for a lot of that time, and we really thank you. And I'm speechless. You'll be missed. Where are you going? What are you doing?
1: Well, I'm going to go live in the tiny house in Gippsland for a few months and just take a bit of a career break, enjoy the summer, avoid the wet season. Hopefully we'll be back with the ABC, but it remains to be seen.
0: Oh, please give Rio Davis a big, huge round of applause, Rio. Thank you so much for everything that you've done. You did grow up in Gippsland. I've been there in summer.
1: Pretty hot. Pretty fiery.
0: It can be hot. It can be. Okay, thanks, Rio. We'll talk later. Lisa, the weather girl, how's the weather today?
2: Yes, first of all, I'd just like to say thank you, Rio, for making Adam speechless. We greatly appreciate that. We were hoping it'd go a bit longer, but nonetheless, you did what you could in the short time you had. Looking at the weather for Darwin in our beautiful dry season, I can proudly say, not on behalf of the Bureau of Meteorology, that it is great.
0: Thank you, Lisa. There we go. Our Weather Bureau person, Lisa, from wherever she comes from.
3: Well, thank you very much, Adam and Lisa and Rio. What a mic drop moment. Some real authentic emotion, finally. You are listening to 105.7 ABC Radio Darwin. We are live in the Spiegel tent. There are 500 people somewhere here in the tent. We've got 22 minutes left. Less than 25. And Adam still has several pages of running sheet to get through. I'm going to throw it back to you, Adam. Let's get there.
0: Thank you, voice upstairs. And a big round of applause to the voice upstairs. It's obviously done no practice. If you've just joined us on ABC Darwin, welcome to the party. We've got 500 people riding with you. You know what to do. Studio 1, hello. Studio 2, hello. And Studio 3, hello. But I'm a bit fanboyed about this. I've got such a special guest for you to meet now. You and I have got one of Australia's greatest storytellers to sing for you. From a sheep farm in New South Wales to the country halls to Glastonbury to opening arenas for Paul Kelly and now the ultimate career milestone.

0: two arias, 10 golden guitars, and one of Australia's great live performers, Fanny Lumsden. Give it up for her, please, again. I mean, you've dragged your caravan all across the country. What's the weirdest thing that you've found backstage in an Australian country hall that you've been performing in?
1: The weirdest thing? I mean, the people are good. But I would say, you know, on the way to a hall, actually on the way from a hall to Darwin Festival a few years ago, the weirdest thing did happen. We were on our way. We had 3 days to drive 3,500 Ks. I was pregnant. We had a toddler. And we lost our caravan door.
0: Oh. What, the door just flung off and disappeared?
1: Truly flung off.
2: Yeah.
1: We found it 87 kilometres back down the road. And then we drove another 2,000 kilometres and arrived to Darwin just in time for our performance. So, you know.
0: No. Oh. Oh. Friday night at the Sunset Stage, what can we expect?
1: Oh, we can expect a very good time. I have my band, previously known as the Prawn Stars. We have renamed them the Daddies, but maybe I'll bring Prawn Stars back just for this Darwin experience. But the show is really fun. It's really interactive. There's lots of harmonies. My musicians are amazing. It's going to be a really good time. And I'm going to give out a ribbon for the champion, Fanny Show Pony.
0: The Fanny Show Pony? What do you mean?
1: Well, we'll get people to compete in a circle as if they were at an agricultural show to the music, and the best horse on ground will win the ribbon.
0: Oh, Fanny, it's lovely to see you. What do you... I mean, you performed, as we were saying, Gladstonebury, all around the country. You drag yourself up without a caravan door up to Darwin. What do you... What brings you back here? What do you love about us so much?
1: Oh, it is you. It is you all. It is the people up here. There's just something magic about the air in Darwin. We just love it. In fact, we might not leave this time.
0: Yes, that'd be a good choice. Thank you. Fanny,

0: Parking tickets are $40. That's all I'm saying. ABC Radio Darwin. We'll see you Friday night, 9 o'clock. Thank you so much. Big round of applause for Fanny Lumsden. So guess what? It's 5:45 and sadly it's time for the final live promo of the afternoon, which means for the final time I get to pretend that these two briefly still work with me. It's been emotional for them. No. Anyway, Chanel, Connor, take it away.
1: Adam's done such a good job on his first happy hour at Darwin Festival. I want to get him a present to say, well done.
2: What do you mean, Connor? Like, what, chockies, flowers?
1: I was thinking a pair of Kakadu plums.
2: Maybe a little on the small side. What about, I don't know, a pair of mangoes?
1: Well, they're not really in season yet, so how about a pair of melons? I heard they're a great present to give a middle-aged white man on a podcast. I guess a radio show will have to do.
2: Hang on a second, my mate just picked up a heap of melons on the side of the road near Daly Waters the other day.
1: Are they a bit damaged?
2: Oh, only a little bit.
1: Are they free?
2: Free for Adam. Hey, good show, Adam.
1: Yeah,
2: we love
1: well
2: you.
1: Done, mate. Good job. Give a round of applause for Adam Steer.
0: The cantaloupe carnage on the Stuart Highway yesterday as the truck rolled over and all the rock melons rolled everywhere. Police did ask the drivers to use their melon and to please be careful in the area. So tomorrow, Test cricket returns to Darwin, Australia versus Bangladesh, an historic sporting occasion. So naturally, the Darwin Festival has invited two men whose contribution to Australian cricket has largely involved talking about it. So Sam Perry and Ian Higgins are the grade cricketers. Please make them welcome. Gentlemen, hello.
3: Hello. I feel overdressed. I apologise.
0: No, that's okay.
3: I was going to wear my tuxedo, but... I mean, great to see the ABC could get some players here for this interview. Got some clubbies instead.
0: So, Test cricket back in Darwin. So, please don't stuff this up for us. Here's my question for you. What does Darwin have to do tomorrow to make Cricket Australia go, good Lord, we need to come back here every year?
3: Well, most of the Sydney Test matches are rained out, so weather is very helpful, and I think that's a guarantee. I think it's just about sold out, isn't it, as well? I think Australia's going to win, and I think that'll please Cricket Australia, but they need it to go for 3 or 4 days to make the money from people, you see. So if Darwin could promise that, that'd be great.
4: I think for the most part, people want to see Pat Cummins' eyes because he's beautiful. More of that, and we will return.
0: Now, I'm asking... Well, actually, I'm not asking. I am taking tomorrow off. I'm going to wag work tomorrow. And I've officially allowed my 10-year-old son to wag school to come with me. So, I mean, the first question, which I've been asking for a little while, is this the same as a Bob Hawke Australia 2 moment where you say... where he said, any boss who sacks his worker for not coming to work this morning is a bum. Is that the same tomorrow? Can we all wag and go to the test? Are you allowed to wag school to go to a test? Are you allowed to wag work? Or do we have to have an educational justification for doing so?
3: What are the productivity numbers of Darwin? I mean, I want to have a look at that first.
4: You have just broadcast that you are sacking off work tomorrow, so good thing that now everybody knows that you're doing that.
3: No, it's going to be great. Like, there's so much love for this test match in Darwin, like cricket up in the tropics. There hasn't been a test here for 22 years or something like that. I think everybody down south is looking forward to watching it on TV as well. I think the shots are going to be great, and I think if you want to go to the game, sack off work. Bob Hawke was right all those years ago.
0: And, you know, like, for educationally wise, I mean, lunch could be nutrition, couldn't it be? The slips could be geometry. There's options there, isn't there?
4: We're talking bulk beers. That's what we're talking. We're just talking, just drinking.
3: But for the kids, there's mathematics involved. There's geometry. Sure. There's, you know, sure, counting players on the field and stuff like that. So kids get a day off school as well. That's been declared.
4: Learning about Bangladesh, learning about where that is. Not the players' names necessarily, but just who we're going to beat tomorrow. That's basically what we're going to learn.
0: The grade cricketers sold out tonight at the stage at 8:45. Is this your first time that you've been to Darwin?
4: Second time for me. Pez actually lived here, though.

0: I did. Darwin is a very, very special place to me. I was one of those transient families 4 years ago. My beautiful wife and then my and my two boys, they're listening at home in Melbourne.
1: Moved back.
0: Well, we thought about it. Like, she got 6 months at the RDH. She's a paediatrician. And so we moved out here. My boys were 3 and 1. We lived in Nightcliff. And, yeah, it was a beautiful 6 months of, like, geckos and parrot markets and... the sailing club, and my eldest boy had his 4th birthday at Leanya Water Park. So I was showing them that on YouTube, and they're like, "Oh, we're big enough to ride the big slides now." So we just need to get them on the red eyes. So yeah, it's a place that makes a really big imprint on your heart. It really, and it's so great to be back. It's my first day back since we lived here. So yeah.
1: Yeah, well, a huge round of applause. Sold out tonight, but you can beg, borrow, and steal to try and get in anyway, gentlemen. Thank you so much for your time, and we look forward to seeing you tonight.
2: Thank you so much. Thanks, Adam. Thank you for having us. Cheers.
0: Have a great festival. Cheers.
1: That's Sam Perry, Ian Higgins, the great cricketers. I'll see them at the test tomorrow. My son won't. He's at school. Oh, no, that's the official story. Great cricketers, as I said, sold out tonight at the Sunset Stage at 8:45. Now, how do you finish 2 hours... of Darwin Festival? Happy hour. Obviously, with Christmas in August. Three drag kings. Jesus, a live musician, family Christmas chaos, and of course, something that all Christmases need, a piano accordion. Finally, a traditional Christmas. Danielle Andrews, Angus Robson, Deck the Halls, Christmas in August. Danielle, hello.
3: G'day.
1: How are you?
3: G'day, good, how are you? For those on the radio, Danielle, for those in the room, Big D.
1: Big D. So Big T, the drag king. Tell me about this show, because Christmas in August, what are you talking about? What are you doing?
3: Well, listen, we did it for Christmas last year and it was just so much fun that we thought, nah, we got to do it again. And time means nothing, so... why not do it in August?
1: Yeah. Big D has walked on, for those that are in the radio world, Big D has walked on with some rapper pants, big 90s shirt on, a green goatee and green hair. Big D, how much do you love Christmas? Like, is what you do all the time?
3: Yeah, listen, it's part Christmas, part Grinch. Just roll with whatever's happening, you know?
1: Okay. Angus.
4: Yes.
1: You've brought an accordion to a Christmas show.
4: I have.
1: Hasn't Christmas suffered enough?
4: The thing that sticks out, it's engraved in my case, is the true mark of a gentleman is a man who knows how to play the accordion and doesn't. And I live to that.
1: So, Angus, you're about to take us through a 90s megamix on accordion, which
4: indeed
1: is a collection of words I'm reasonably confident has never been said on ABC Radio Darwin before.
4: Yeah, absolutely.
1: So, Danielle, Angus, take it away. Deck the balls.
4: Get myself set up here. Okay. There we go. There is a very important message to what we're doing tonight. It's something to remind you all that no matter who you are and what you do or where you are, the Venga bus is coming for you. So maybe I can get a bit of a crowd here. We love

I will be there for you. The Vanguard bus is coming and everybody's jumping. New York to San Francisco and into City Disco. The wheels of steel are turning, traffic lights are burning. So if you like to party,

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I-B-I-E-U, I-B-I-E, I-B-I-E-U, I-B-I-E-U, I-B-I-E, I-B-I-E-U.

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I think about you every day. I only want you to. You swim me right off the ground. You're the love I found. Dr. Jones, Dr. Jones, calling Dr. Jones, Dr. Jones, Dr. Jones, get up now. Jones.

0: Someone to make you forget your problems. 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I need 200 people here. Whoa, whoa, this is what I wanna do. 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
1: Thank you.

0: Ladies and gentlemen, a big round of applause. Ankins Robertson, Big D. I don't know what just happened, but Merry Christmas, I guess, in August, if that's what you're doing. Show sold out at Brownsmart this Friday, so you'll have to beg, borrow and steal to get there. A big round of applause for them, though, please, again. Yes, voice upstairs.
1: We've only got 2 minutes to go.
0: Oh, my gosh, what?
1: I know. We're all so happy.
0: So here we go. 2 hours ago, 500 of you walked into this Spiegel tent as an audience. Not anymore, because now you're Studio One. Yeah. You're Studio Two. Woo. And, of course, Studio Three. Woo. And what you've had this afternoon is a tiny taste of the Darwin Festival. We've had the music, the comedy, the theatre and the stories. Tiny wins, big confessions, and things done to an accordion that may require further investigation. But this is just a sampler outside this tent, ladies and gentlemen. Outside this tent, Darwin Festival is happening all around you. The artists are on stage, shows are starting, music is playing. And for the next couple of weeks...
1: 1 minute.
0: The city belongs to the festival. Find something you love this afternoon, or all the better, go and see a show you've never heard of. Take a chance, because that's what the festival is for. And of course, none of this would happen this afternoon without the enormous help of the Darwin Festival team. Please give them a big round of applause. And of course, our team of ABC Darwin, thank you so much. They brought together the crew, the technicians.
1: 30 seconds.
0: Remarkably trusting people. So, to every artist who's joined us, to everyone at the Darwin Festival, to everyone who's made this broadcast happen, to all of you listening across the territory, and especially to the lucky 500
1: 15.
0: Of you who have become part of the show, thank you. My
1: 10,
0: name is Adam Steer.
1: Nine.
0: And this...

0: Eight, has been the seven, ABC Darwin Happy
1: six,
0: Hour
1: five,
0: live
1: four,
0: from the Spiegel
1: three,
0: tent.
1: Go! What?
2: Good evening, this is Mitchell Abram with ABC News. Fire crews are responding to a bushfire in the Charles Darwin National Park just outside the Darwin CBD that sent huge plumes of thick smoke into the air. Crews were called to the fire just before 3 o'clock this afternoon, and the National Park has been closed while crews work to contain it. Drivers near the fire are being urged to be aware of smoke and any crews in the area, while any vulnerable people should take precautions if going outside while there is heavy smoke. Housing Minister Claire O'Neill has labelled an address from Liberal frontbencher Andrew Bragg crazed and a manic ideological fever dream. The shadow housing minister delivered a speech to the National Press Club today where he suggested net migration could be almost halved to around 180,000 through cuts to backpackers and international students. Several senior opposition sources have told the ABC that it is not an agreed opposition policy. Ms O'Neill says Senator Bragg is trying hard to reform the Liberal Party, but that his comments were genuinely unhinged.
3: The speech from Andrew Bragg today was a crazed, almost manic ideological fever dream. The fact that this is seen as housing policy by the Liberals, it genuinely scares me.
2: Overseas, people displaced by the earthquake in Colombia are spending a second night in shelters or outdoors as efforts to rescue those trapped in the rubble continues. Colombia's president has hailed the rescue of a woman in Pereira, one of the worst hit towns, after a 7-hour operation. Mental health advisor Pamela Londoño from Project Hope, which is responding to the disaster, says people are still struggling to recover from the quake.
4: There are a lot of people traumatized by seeing their houses going down and also having to rescue some of their family members. So it has a significant psychological impact. We're still in the acute phase.
2: The governor of the Krasnodar region of southern Russia says Ukraine launched a major attack on the territory overnight, involving several hundred drones, killing 2 people and injuring another 12. Earlier, the mayor of the Russian Black Sea port city of Novorossiysk said an overnight drone attack killed a child and damaged more than 24 residential buildings. Meanwhile, Russia has continued its attacks on parts of Ukraine, including in Zaporizhia, where local authorities say a shopping centre had been hit. Back home, dozens of residents have called for a moratorium on plans for a wave of data centres across the Northern Territory at a community meeting last night. The meeting follows the NT government saying it wants to make the territory the data centre capital of the globe, powered by gas from the Beetaloo Basin. Harvey Jupp was among the concerned residents at last night's meeting and says only global tech companies will benefit.
5: They do absolutely nothing for the communities that they sit in other than extract vast amounts of resources, export our data, they don't create any long-term jobs, and my fear is if they start propping up in the NT, we're going to see multiple centres in the near future and they're going to completely destroy the environment.
2: Victoria's colonies of little penguins could be some of the few native wild birds to be vaccinated against bird flu under a world-first vaccination program. Victorian authorities have announced plans to round up 5,000 little penguins at Phillip Island and St Kilda to vaccinate them against the deadly H5 strain, saying it would be the largest vaccination of wild birds globally. Debbie Eagles is a veterinary epidemiologist with the CSIRO and says the vaccine was initially developed for poultry and isn't suitable for broad scale use because it requires 2 doses over several weeks.
6: We won't be able to vaccinate large numbers of wild birds. You know, it's very much going to be targeted at those species that are under threat and that can be vaccinated, you know, can be caught to be vaccinated.
2: In sport, Pat Cummins has named the Australians men's team for its first test side ahead of a mammoth 12 months of cricket. Here's Miles Holbrook-Walk.
7: The big news ahead of Test cricket's return to Darwin is that Scott Boland is the odd man out. Josh Hazlewood returning to the bowling attack that's been the envy of the cricket world for close to a decade. All-rounders Cam Green and Bo Webster will both feature together in a side that sees top opening batter and local boy Jake Weatherald retain his spot to play in Darwin's first Test match in 22 years.
2: And that's the latest in ABC News for the moment, but for more news at any time, you can always go to the ABC News website.
8: Good evening and welcome to PM. I'm Samantha Donovan, coming to you from the lands of the Wurundjeri people of the Kulin Nation in Melbourne. Tonight, Independent MP Andrew Wilkie refers the Labor government's handling of its gambling ad reforms to the National Anti-Corruption Commission. Also, the federal opposition promises to make houses cheaper by cutting red tape. And a report into the online abuse of women calls on social media companies to stop the attacks.
9: I receive quite a high volume of online abuse and misogyny and sexist comments. They range from blatant disrespect all the way up to rape and death threats.
8: The Independent Federal MP Andrew Wilkie has asked the National Anti-Corruption Commission to investigate whether any government MPs have been, quote, improperly influenced by the gambling industry. Mr. Wilkie is concerned that personal relationships, gifts and hospitality may have compromised the MP's ability to form policies on the matter. The Albanese government is pushing to get its proposed laws on gambling ads and online gambling through Parliament in this sitting fortnight. And Mr. Wilkie and other critics of the bill argue it doesn't go far enough. David Sparks prepared this report.
10: Speaker, my question is to the Prime Minister.
11: The debate over advertising by gambling companies is raging. And in question time today, the independent member for the Tasmanian seat of Clark, Andrew Wilkie, added another ingredient to the mix.
10: Prime Minister, I've referred to the National Anti-Corruption Commission. My concern that individuals in the federal government, when formulating gambling policy, have been improperly influenced by individuals in the private sector. Clearly, donations, gifts, hospitality and personal relations have resulted in a gambling policy diametrically opposed to research, public opinion and the public interest. Do you agree this constitutes corruption? Do you understand how the donations, etc., have compromised your government and its judgment?
11: Prime Minister Anthony Albanese answered, saying he respects Mr. Wilkie's commitment to the issue, but he rejects any suggestion that members of his government have been influenced by gifts or hospitality.
12: To question people's motives is, I think, undermining the civil debate that is required on these issues. We'll continue to promote the legislation is before the Parliament today, hasn't been influenced. Certainly my position has not been influenced by the way that is suggested, I'm sure, of all of the members on this side. And I don't suggest members on any side of this debate have been influenced other than by how do we deal with an issue that is complex, it isn't simple.
11: Speaking earlier today at a joint press conference with other independent MPs, Andrew Wilkie said part of his concern stems from a story in Nine newspapers.
10: In that, it discloses that according to donor records, in the 4 years between 2021 and 2024-25, gambling companies donated about $5 million to the Labor Party.
11: In his letter to the National Anti-Corruption Commission, or the NAC, Mr. Wilkie acknowledges the Commission does not have the power to investigate governments, and he's not making allegations against any specific individual. It's unclear whether the Commission will act on Mr. Wilkie's letter. Anthony Wheely is chair of the Centre for Public Integrity and a former New South Wales Court of Appeals judge.
13: There's no doubt that the NAC has very extensive powers to investigate if it considers that a matter warrants full investigation, but the issue is whether it does or not. I mean, they could at the outset say, we know that donations are made via the gambling lobby, for example, to the government. We know that the gambling lobby has, you know, a reasonably close relationship with government ministers. We know that they have access to government ministers and have meetings with them, etc. But, of course, it's a long step from there to suggest that any ministers have been involved in what would constitute a breach of public trust and thus amount to corrupt conduct. But they do have the powers to investigate those things.
11: Regardless of whether the issues in Andrew Wilkie's letter are a matter for the National Anti-Corruption Commission, Anthony Wheely says Australia needs stronger laws to regulate the lobby.

0: Speaking of politicians,
1: we have argued that the lobbying regime at the moment is deplorable. It's almost completely unregulated, and there are no sanctions for anyone breaching what protocols there are. And you know, it's important to know if lobbyists approach the government, we need to know what they're discussing and with whom. In other words, we need access to diaries, and we need those diaries to have meaningful content. And so none of that is regularised or made into law, and it should be.
0: The government's legislation contains measures to limit gambling ads on television, radio and online, but it falls short of the complete ban on ads that many are calling for. It's in negotiations with the Coalition and the Greens to win support for the legislation in the Senate. Both of those are pushing for stronger restrictions on gambling ads. The Coalition also wants the legislation to include a targeted crackdown on gambling inducements and a simplified option for audience members to curb ads on streaming services.
2: David Sparks reporting. The Federal Coalition has outlined a plan that it says will increase housing supply and make it cheaper to build homes. In a speech to the National Press Club today, the opposition's housing spokesman, Andrew Bragg, made the case for drastically cutting the regulations in Australia's building code. He also reiterated the Coalition's policy to link the migration intake to the number of homes being built each year. Diana Damjanovic reports.
3: The Shadow Housing Minister, Andrew Bragg, used his National Press Club address to outline the Liberal Party's plan to address Australia's housing crisis.
4: We need a housing boom, but we'll never get one under Labor. The advent of modular and prefab housing should have made it cheaper than ever to build, but the high costs are making home building uneconomic. High costs emanate from a trifecta of regulation, corruption and high taxes.
3: Andrew Bragg's plan involves drastically shrinking the National Construction Code from over 2,000 pages of regulations to just 80. The Construction Code lays out minimum requirements for things like accessibility and sustainability, including energy efficiency. When questioned on whether a simplified code would include energy efficiency standards, Mr. Bragg said a house built under the new building code would be basic.
4: It just has basic amenity standards, so it's a house that won't fall down, it's secure, it won't burn down, but it doesn't have anything else in it. It's a very simple house.
3: Simon Croft is the Chief Executive of Industry and Policy at the Housing Industry Association. He welcomes the idea of a slimmed-down building.
5: It has become very complex for builders to be able to comply with the documents and designers and consultants involved in the design and construction of buildings.
3: But not everyone welcomed today's plan to cut red tape. The Australian Council on Social Services released a statement saying that stripping out energy efficiency and accessibility standards would shift costs onto households, deepen inequality, and leave future generations with homes that are expensive to run, freezing in winter, and dangerously hot in summer. Andrew Bragg also repeated a call for the Labor government to means test its 5% deposit scheme for first home buyers.
4: Since Labor made the 5% deposit scheme a free-for-all in October 2025, almost 40% of the take-up has been from people on high incomes, including a couple earning $670,000. I mean, as if they need government welfare.
3: Andrew Bragg also wants to reduce overseas migration from 300,000 per year to 180,000 by reducing the number of international students, backpackers and post-study work visas. That's about 45,000 fewer than Labor's target.
4: That's the range, and we look forward to backing that up with more to say later, but I think it's important that we keep the debate moving.
3: Matthew Bowes is a senior associate at the Grattan Institute. He says migration does put pressure on housing supply, but it's also a crucial part of the Australian economy.
6: When it comes to housing and migration, certainly it's the case that migration is a part of the increased demand for housing over time, but it's also the case that migration matters hugely to Australia's economic prosperity. So we should be looking at the totality of those kinds of impacts rather than just letting our housing system, which we can fix through other means and push supply through other means, dictate what we should be doing on migration.
3: Earlier today, the Treasurer, Jim Chalmers, said the government has already been working towards streamlining the National Building Code.
7: Well, he's a bit late to the party on this. You know, we've been very clear that the code's too hard to navigate and it's too costly, and we're making it easier and faster to build by pausing the code and working working with the states and with the industry to streamline it.
3: Today's speech is unlikely to be the last time that migration levels are linked to housing in the lead-up to the next federal election.
2: Diana Damjanovic. The Anti-Semitism Royal Commission has heard evidence that gun clubs could be trained to detect signs their members are becoming radicalised. A gun club official told the hearing in Sydney that the organisations are ideally positioned to notice the warning signs. Our senior correspondent Barbara Miller has been at the hearing.
8: Yes, the commission heard from Daniel Gregg. He's a registered psychologist and we were told a secretary at a gun club. And he said that clubs were often the first point of call for someone seeking to get a firearms license and accompanied that person through the licensing process. And in his view, there was an opportunity there if you could train gun organisation members to notice early warning signs of radicalisation. They could refer these people or contact appropriate helplines themselves, and he said that you could possibly prevent further radicalisation. And Daniel Gregg said at his club he's worked on a structured, what he called, behavioural screening process for new members.
9: We don't want bad actors in our organisations for the same way that pubs don't want brawlers inside, is because we wear the collective consequences if something goes wrong. Seeing some of the incidences that have occurred over the years, the clubs are often called to coronial inquests. And the last thing I wanted to do was be called to a coronial inquest and I hadn't done enough.
8: Now, Commissioner Virginia Bell said another option might be, in her words, to have fewer people in the tent. She put it to the witness that it could perhaps be better if there were simply more restrictions around people obtaining weapons of the kind used in the Bondi terrorist attack. Daniel Gregg said that he thought you would still have people who would meet the requirements for a license, they would come through, and then they could subsequently be vulnerable to radicalisation. And he said there was no mechanism, for example, at license renewal to check whether that had happened.
2: And I understand the Commission's also heard a call today for a national awareness campaign around recognising violent extremism in the community. Who made that call?
8: This was Michelle Grossman. She's a terrorism studies researcher at Deakin University. And she said that Australia had had great success in national campaigns around recognising domestic violence, for example, and for people to know where to turn to. And she talked about the need for a saturation campaign across all media to provide information about what's called the Step Together helpline. That's a now national helpline. And it's designed for the family or friends of people where there are concerns that they may be vulnerable towards radicalisation. And Michelle Grossman said it was crucial to raise awareness of where people could turn if they had those concerns.
10: Violent extremists do not arrive here from another planet. They are not beamed down on a spaceship. They are ordinary people in our communities, in our families, in our workplaces, and in our schools. And if we do not have the public awareness to be able to recognize and take steps towards addressing the harms on many levels that they represent, then I believe we are doing ourselves a national disservice.
8: And Michelle Grossman said some people favoured a targeted awareness campaign. She said she thought we were past the point of that approach. She called it a softly, softly approach. And she said that recent horrific events had really brought that home to her. She also talked about the need, if people are trying to report a concern, they shouldn't be bounced around from agency to agency, from phone number to phone number, having to tell their story again and again. And she said she'd done research into this and it made people feel that they can't be helped and made them feel that they weren't doing something worthwhile and that they might give up the attempt to try and report their concerns. So she said there was a real need for triaging at a central point of contact.
2: Barbara Miller reporting from the Royal Commission on Anti-Semitism and Social Cohesion, sitting in Sydney. This is PM. I'm Samantha Donovan. Just a reminder, you can hear all our programs live or later on ABC Listen. More than 8 million Australian households have now filled out their census forms, either online or on paper. The Australian Bureau of Statistics says that's two-thirds

0: thirds of forms done, a better result than at this stage 5 years ago. But if you haven't got around to it, there is still time. Dr. David Gruen is the chief statistician at the Bureau.
1: The household hasn't done the form, they need not worry. It's completely fine for them to fill it in over the next several days. After the end of the week, we will start following up with households that have not completed the form and encourage them to do so. There's been quite a lot of discussion about the fact that there can be a fine. We are very reluctant to fine people. We want as many people as possible to fill in the census, and the fine is very much a last resort. And we do not resort to fining people until we've given them ample opportunity.
0: So when you say you contact people, do you write to them or is it a door knock?
1: Mostly it'll be a field officer door knocking.
0: So how much is the fine for not filling out the census, and in what sort of cases would you levy that fine?
1: I think it's $300 a day from when we start legal proceedings. But as I say, it's very much a last resort.
0: Dr. Groom, when your ABS staff speak to people who haven't filled out the census and are perhaps refusing to do so, what are the most common reasons they give?
1: It's a pretty tiny minority of people who refuse, and it's a range of different things. I think it's partly that people say this is information that they don't want to share, and we do our best to explain that there are benefits to the whole community in having a very high response rate. It feeds into decision-making about the shape of electorates, about GST distribution, about infrastructure and social spending, but also community organisations use it to provide services.
0: I think we've seen a rise in the sovereign citizen movement since the last census 5 years ago, people who reject the government and the laws of the land. Is that a trend the ABS is observing?
1: We are definitely seeing some of that. We don't know how material it is, but we have definitely seen sovereign citizens telling us that they're not going to fill in the form.
0: So you're collecting information about our ages, our housing, health, education, to feed into all those decisions, as you say. As I filled out my form, I was wondering, why do you actually need our names?
1: There are two main reasons why we collect people's name. The first is we want to make sure that we capture everyone. So it's a little known fact that after we run the census, we then run a survey to check whether we've missed anyone. So we can do that best when we pick someone randomly and go and talk to them. We can join them up with the census using their name. And the second is we want to be able to build family structures in dwellings. So by having people's names, we then can make the link. So, you know, person one, what relationship are you to person one? And using people's names makes that an easier process for people. But as I said, the names are simply for us to give higher quality statistical information, and we strip them off the moment we don't need them. Traditionally, we've always done it this way, and it may be that we're dealing with a society that's getting more suspicious. I think people have trusted us that we will protect that privacy and not release this information, and we certainly never have.
0: I think a lot of people these days are worried about having their personal information hacked on a computer system. What measures has the ABS put in place to make sure our personal information from the census can't be accessed by bad actors?
1: If you remember 10 years ago, there was an outage on the night of the census. And as a result of that, recommendations were made so that we enhance the cybersecurity of the census. And one of those recommendations was that we work hand in glove with the Australian Cybersecurity Centre, which is the government's experts on cybersecurity.
0: Getting back to the name issue, there's a section of the census that you can tick to consent to having your details made public by the National Archives in 99 years.
1: Yes.
0: Does that mean your name then gets reattached to your information?
1: Yes, so that is correct. For people who have consented to their information being given into the archives to be released in 99 years, it is the complete record, including their name. And we hand that over to the National Archives. And so we don't keep it ourselves.

0: But obviously, in situations where people have consented to that information being released in 99 years' time.
1: But the National Archives holds that name and the information carefully, we would hope, for 99 years?
0: Yes.
1: Dr. David Gruen is the Chief Statistician at the Australian Bureau of Statistics. And if you have any questions about the census, the number for the Census Contact Centre is 1800 181 227. That's 1800 181 227. A new report from the Online Hate Prevention Institute has revealed the disturbing extent of misogynistic harassment directed at women's rights advocates, including threats of rape and murder. The report was commissioned by the group Collective Shout and details how its members have been targeted by graphic violence cyber attacks. And it found the major social media platforms are doing little to address the problem. Sean Tarek Goodwin reports.
2: When the women's rights group Collective Shout launched a public push to combat violent, sexist content in video games, it was met by a torrent of threats and abuse. The group's campaigns manager, Caitlin Roper, spoke in Parliament House in Canberra this morning.
3: The reality is that many of our abusers are regular men. Men who aren't ashamed to threaten to rape us, hunt us down and kill us from their actual social media accounts with their real names attached, and profile pictures showing them smiling alongside their wives and children, sometimes daughters.
2: She was addressing an event marking a year since the onset of the campaign. Dr. Patrick Scollier-Gray from the Online Hate Prevention Institute was commissioned to write a report on their experience.
4: The abuse of Collective Shout involved large numbers of abuse participants from all over the world, and it relied on the indifference of an immense and mostly silent passive majority.
2: The report found the abuse was fuelled by disinformation and misogyny, aided by tech companies being unwilling or unable to stop it.
4: Platform moderation systems proved inadequate, disinformation spread faster than corrections, abusive material remained online long enough to create the appearance of public consensus. The victims found very few, if any, meaningful avenues for redress.
2: Women in other aspects of public life have also reported similar organised online attacks. A new report by political advocacy group Women for Election found 90% of women who hold or are running for a position in government experienced online abuse or intimidation. It found 82% of female politicians have changed their behaviour because of the abuse, and about half have questioned whether to run again. One of the women speaking up about it is Victorian Animal Justice MP Georgie Purcell.
5: I receive a large, quite high volume of online abuse and misogyny and sexist comments. They range from, I guess, blatant disrespect all the way up to rape and death threats.
2: She says she's even had to allocate staff to monitor the abuse.
5: Disagreeing with politicians is a fundamentally important part of our democracy. All that we ask is that people do it in the way that they do for men, which is to criticise the decisions that they make in Parliament, question their policies, give them feedback on decisions that they've made. But all too often for me, in fact, more often than not, it goes into how I look, what I wear.
2: Ms. Purcell says it's a deterrent for young women looking to participate in politics.
5: I don't just worry that the behaviour towards me turns women away. I know that it does. People say to me every single day, and that's fundamentally bad for democracy. The people that suffer are our own communities because they're not getting the best representation.
2: She says she thinks the problem would be reduced if there were tougher penalties and if people had to show their real identities online.
5: Accounts should be linked to individuals and proven as such. Certainly my experience, a lot of these accounts are established accounts but under fake names or require a lot of investigation to find out who they are.
2: Romola Hollywood is the Director of Local Government New South Wales.
6: I've experienced that myself. I'm a serving councillor and deputy mayor in the Blue Mountains. And I think it's something that's, happening, not in isolated communities. It's happening across New South Wales. It's happening across Australia.
2: She also wants the government to do more.
6: You know, you want to report, so you report, and then it seems to continue. And sometimes people are doing it behind an anonymous or fake profile.
2: The eSafety Commissioner, Julie Inman-Grant, has been calling for more safeguards to protect women online and says the technology industry needs to step up to stop these platforms from being weaponised.
1: Sean Tarek Goodwin reporting. Thanks for being with me for PM this evening. I'm Samantha Donovan. The podcast of the full program is available on ABC Listen. And we'll be back at the same time tomorrow.

0: evening, this is Mitchell Abram with ABC News. A Chinese-owned company reviving a Northern Territory gold mine that's been mothballed for 30 years says when it starts producing in 2028, the benefit to the local economy will be huge. Hanking Gold today started building its Mount Bundy primary gold processing plant, 100 kilometres south of Darwin. The company's chief development officer, John Zimmerman, says many local contracting businesses will benefit from the $500 million project, which is expected to operate for at least 17 years.
1: Fivefold, for sure. For every full-time position we have on site, there'll be a five-time multiplier into the local economy for supporting businesses, other trades and industries. It'll be a huge flow-on effect.
0: One Nation MP Barnaby Joyce has claimed his party is one of the gayest in Australia. The right-wing party has come under fire after WA candidate Parminder Singh made several homophobic statements in a video posted to social media. Mr. Singh said pride parades advertised being gay to young people and claimed homosexuality was a mental illness. Speaking with Patricia Carvelis on Afternoon Briefing, Barnaby Joyce says Mr. Singh's views don't align with One Nation.
2: I don't want to say it, but I think we're one of the gayest parties in Australia when you actually go through...
3: Are you trying to come out to me, Barnaby Joyce?
2: No, I don't have to, but I know back in my office they're watching this intently, watching everything I say.
3: One of the gayest parties in Australia is quite the statement.
2: It's true.
0: Overseas, human rights groups in Israel have appealed for urgent help for two Palestinian families who've been trapped in their homes by Israeli settlers in the occupied West Bank. The BBC's Yolanda Nell reports.
4: Extremist settlers from a nearby outpost set up a new base by two Palestinian homes in the village of Kusra, south of Nablus, on Sunday. They cut off the power and water supply and stopped seven people living inside, including two young girls, from entering or leaving. After the Palestinian families initially called the Israeli military for help, soldiers were filmed praying with the settlers at the structure they'd erected. 2 days later, the army allowed an ambulance to take away one Palestinian child for medical treatment and deliver food. An Israeli military statement described recent actions by Israeli civilians in the area as illegal, reprehensible and unacceptable.
0: Back home, the Northern Territory Labor opposition is calling on the Chief Minister to travel to Katherine immediately as concerns grow over youth crime in the town. Police today arrested another two teenagers over an alleged hours-long stolen car joyride last week, bringing the total arrests to five, with one teen still outstanding. Chief Minister Leif Nocchiari has rejected calls for a curfew, saying it will cause Katherine reputational damage and says she will visit the town in a couple of weeks. Acting opposition leader Ed Smelt says Ms. Finocchiaro needs to be in Katherine now to hear from residents.
5: We need the Chief Minister, Leah Finocchiaro, to urgently visit Katherine, to sit down with local leaders, with the business community, with local residents, and hear from them about the issues they've had, and then take action.
0: Food delivery workers across Australia will receive legally enforceable minimum pay and conditions for the first time under a landmark Fair Work Commission ruling. From Monday, workers for platforms including Uber Eats and DoorDash will be guaranteed at least $31.30 an hour for time spent completing deliveries. The Transport Workers Union has hailed the standards as a breakthrough, but critics say the headline rate is misleading because it only applies to engaged time, not time spent waiting for jobs or travelling back after a delivery. In sport, Wallabies prop Angus Bell says there's a renewed sense of pride and purpose within the Australian rugby squad under new coach Les Kiss. They'll take on Japan in Townsville on Saturday night, chasing a second straight test win against the Brave Blossoms. Bell says they're learning to relish every chance to represent the country.
6: You get lost in how special a test match is. People don't get many caps. So what Les touches on is how special it is if you get the opportunity in the 23, you know, how awesome it is because one day it all stops. Yeah, he's really just instilled in us how actually special it is to represent the Wallabies and how exciting the next 18 months could be.
0: And finally, taking a quick look at the weather across the territory tomorrow. Darwin heading for a top of 31 degrees and mostly sunny. Alice Springs 21, morning frost and then sunny. Mostly sunny in Katherine with a top of 33 degrees. 30 the top in Nhulunbuy, also mostly sunny. Borroloola.

0: 33 and sunny. Tennant Creek, 24, wind easing and mostly sunny, and 20 and sunny in Yallara. And that's ABC News.
1: More Australians are abandoning city life for the regions, with a recent regional movers index finding moves to the country had hit record levels, putting pressure on housing. Today, how mortgage stress is becoming increasingly common amongst retirees in the regions.
2: Well, I guess right across the country, and particularly here in the Gold Coast, we're knowing that this is not just an issue that's impacting the bottom two income quintiles anymore. Increasingly, it's right across the income spectrum. People in their 50s, 60s and 70s now retiring with mortgage debt, and housing stress is pretty common in most parts of the country.
1: And how a plan hatched over a beer ended in an historic hot air balloon ride over Australia's largest inland lake, Katitanda Lake Eyre.
3: The biggest question was, what happens if you land in the lake? Realistically, there's no more danger of that, really, than of an airplane running out of fuel and having to land in the lake. Whilst it looked a little bit hairy, it was quite measured, but we had to do a lot of research and work to see if we could do it and to eventually pull it off. You know, there's quite a few moving parts.
1: I'm Sinead Mangan, and this is Australia Wide, coming to you from Whadjuk Country, Perth. Australians in their 50s are taking drastic measures to try to crack into the soaring housing market. Those who do break in then face the prospect of retiring with mortgage debt, increasing the risk of homelessness later in life. Emily Dobson reports from the Gold Coast in Queensland.
4: At 53 years old, John Atwood's dream of owning a slice of the Gold Coast is still just out of reach.
5: And having grown up in the street we're now living in, we've seen the whole, like, we've seen it go from bugger all to, like, astronomical prices in our area.
4: John's owned homes in the past interstate, but a move to the Sunshine State delivered a new hurdle. He and his wife had to take a drastic step and move in with his 80-year-old mother.
5: I think we anticipated maybe spending a couple of months at my mum's place and then being able to save up this money for a deposit and then buying a place. So like I said, it's now 3.5 years and I've only just got the deposit.
4: For the couple, it felt like the only option.
5: So in my mind, it was going, oh, I don't know, you could rent something for $500 or something a week. And my wife, she said, no, I think people are paying like $500 for a room in a place. So it's probably paying a bit less than what someone would in a room in a house. The only thing is having to live with your mum after all these years, which is, at times challenging. If we'd gone on the standard rental market, I doubt we would have anything left over.
4: If he does secure a mortgage, the working years left to pay it off are running out.
5: Yeah, like I said, I think we may be able to do it next year, but, you know, age 53, my wife's a bit younger, but it does concern me going into retirement that would probably not have paid off a place. And that's even after previously owning a place.
4: Peak housing body National Shelter estimates by 2031 about 440,000 older households will be unable to find or afford suitable housing. CEO Jackson Hills says more people are heading towards retirement with major debt.
2: Well, I guess right across the country, and particularly here in the Gold Coast, we're knowing that this is not just an issue that's impacting the bottom two income quintiles anymore. Increasingly, it's right across the income spectrum. People in their 50s, 60s and 70s now retiring with mortgage debt, and housing stress is pretty common in most parts of the country.
4: For Mr. Hills, that's a cause for concern.
2: The biggest concern is that the rates are starting to increase. As house prices are increasing, even though we've seen some modest stabilisation recently, it's still beyond the reach of most incomes. Key there is not just what house prices are doing, but also how they compare to average incomes. That's where we've seen the biggest escalation. And so people on lower incomes are being forced to make decisions on whether they relocate from inner city urban areas out to the fringes, and even in some cases out to the regions as well.
4: Bond University property expert Dr. Jahari Amar says John's decision to live at home and save is prudent, and others in his shoes are following suit.
6: I mean, it is actually common and it's rising, and the key issue is we have been seeing that the ownership is just decreasing in the Gold Coast and Queensland overall. So the ABS statistic of 1996 did show that ownership was at 80%, but by 2021 it has dropped 72%. So you can see that is showing that people are being affected by cost of living.
4: Interstate, some governments have been working to make things easier for buyers. In the ACT, the stamp duty concession was expanded to all first home buyers, as well as those out of the market for 5 or more years. But Dr. Amar is skeptical.

0: landings in Queensland over the weekend is a natural result of a healthy and thriving whale population. The natural instinct of many is to leap in to help, but this could be putting both the whale and humans at risk. So what should you do if you find a whale in trouble? James Taylor has the story.
1: At Woothumba Creek on the west coast of Garri, formerly known as Fraser Island, a group of locals and holidaymakers band together to save a stranded humpback whale calf.
2: We're actually going to have a look at a fishing spot. As we got towards the mouth of the creek, we noticed that there was this large mass on the sandbank. We actually thought it had unfortunately passed away, but it took a breath and I was like, no, it's alive.
1: Harvey Bay resident Kim Ralph was one of the rescuers. Her first thought upon realising the whale was in distress was to leap into action.
2: I need to get out of the boat. I have a very, very soft spot for animals, and to see an animal in distress, it just breaks my heart. Even standing there bucketing the water, like the feeling in your heart, all you could do was just keep it wet.
1: Being completely unprepared for what to do to save a whale, one of the group called the Queensland Parks and Wildlife Service for advice.
2: I hadn't even thought about rescuing a whale. They just said just to try our best to keep it wet until they arrived, but be wary that it is a large animal, so we just kept our distance. People need to know these things because they could jump in the water and there could already be a shark there. But I do think that we do need more awareness. There's lots of awareness about our dingoes on Fraser, but there's no awareness about if you possibly come in contact with a whale.
1: It was one of a spate of whale strandings over the past week. On Sunday, SeaWorld rescued two whales off the Gold Coast after they became entangled in fishing gear.
3: That's on, that's cut!
4: Whale is free. We can confirm 100%.
5: The loss of any individual whale is a terrible tragedy, but it's a very natural occurrence. It will happen. And because of the numbers and the increasing numbers, it may happen with greater frequency.
1: Dr. Wally Franklin is a marine scientist and adjunct fellow with the University of the Sunshine Coast. His research has shown the Australian humpback population has rebounded after being on the brink of extinction.
5: By the early 60s, because of devastating whaling in Antarctica, the population, which we then believed to be about 30,000, was reduced to only 150 individuals survived. But between early 1960s and the early 1990s, they clawed their way back to about 1,000 whales. And then during the 1990s and 2000, they've just made a super recovery. And currently, we estimate there's now in excess of 50,000 whales in the eastern Australian population. The normal survival rate of a mature humpback population is about 96% survive in any one year. So about 4% of that 50,000 will die of a variety of causes during any one season. And here along the upper east coast, along the Queensland coast, that usually occurs with whales getting caught in shallow waters and stranding. And that's already occurred several times here in Harvey Bay during the current whale watch season.
1: Dr. Franklin says Ms. Ralph and the other rescuers did the right thing in keeping their distance and calling the authorities.
5: The whales have very large tail flukes, which if you were to get in the way of one could be lethal. And it's very important also not to touch a stranded whale or dolphin, because human viruses can be transmitted, and similarly viruses from the whale could be transmitted back to humans. That's the reason that's really important to get immediately in touch with parks, so parks can be on the scene and guiding what's going on in terms of doing the best to rescue the stranded whale.
1: In a statement, a Queensland Environment Department spokesperson says the safest way to help a stranded whale is to keep your distance and report the sighting via the Kew Wildlife app.
6: I know this is not the right thing to say, but
1: back in Harvey Bay, Ms. Ralph is elated that everyone involved in the rescue is safe and sound.
2: It was a very good feeling to know that it was able to swim away after being on land for so long, and to know that its mum was still there waiting. We did the best that we could do to try to save him, and we hope he's still happily swimming around out there.
0: What a great story. Harvey Bay whale rescuer Kim Ralph. Ending that story there from James Taylor.
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0: Last night, all Australians sat down to fill the census. Why bother was a question for my team, but as I explained, last night's snapshot of Australia will inform billions of dollars in government spending and shape essential services for Australians for years to come. Which brings me to our next story about a decision made a long time ago in Canberra that shaped the future of the Northern Territory. 100 years ago, politicians in Canberra decided to split the territory in two. They made Newcastle Waters the capital of a brand new territory called Northern Australia. This raises an obvious question. Why? Luckily, there's a group of amateur historians keeping this story alive. Tom Robinson went to Newcastle Waters to meet them.
1: I'm walking along a gravel road that leads to the historic township of Newcastle Waters. It's a ghost town. No one's lived here for decades, but imagine an alternate reality where the Northern Territory's Parliament House, Supreme Court, and Administrator are all right here in the Barclay. 100 years ago, the federal government planned to make this a reality.
2: How in the hell could that happen? But I just think it's a fantastic story, which if you're at a quiz night and it came up, we could win the competition.
1: Wayne Craft is an amateur historian from Alice Springs. He says back in 1926, politicians in Canberra thought Newcastle Waters was ideally placed to be the seat of government for a new territory called Northern Australia. Politicians were keen to develop the region and picked Newcastle Waters because it was a junction point for stock routes in the area, like the famous Murrinjay Track. There was also no road access to Darwin at the time.
2: So we're here 100 years after a federal act of parliament, which basically opened up the territory. They split the territory up into two. It's called the Northern Australia Act. And they split the territory up to Central Australia, where the capital, of course, was, would you believe, Alice Springs. And they nominated, they gazetted that North Australia, the capital being here at Newcastle Waters at the expense of Darwin. Back 100 years ago, this Newcastle Waters interface with the droving stories, the Overland Telegraph line, and there was no Stuart Highway to Darwin. So the only access from Darwin by road through Newcastle Waters and down through to South Australia was via the maintenance track of the Overland Telegraph line.
1: In the end, the idea never really got off the ground and it was abandoned at the height of the Great Depression in 1931.
2: Darwin always retained its position as the capital of the Northern Territory. You know, decisions made in Canberra don't often resonate here in the Territory even to this day. So believe it or not, I wasn't around then to answer that question specifically. No, however, it didn't happen. It probably never was. But I just think it's a wonderful part of the Northern Territory history that no one really knows about
1: it. It was a sliding doors moment for Newcastle Waters. These days it's a collection of rusty old sheds, as well as the old pub and local shop. There's a small school for remote Aboriginal communities, but there's no residence. In its heyday, though, Newcastle Waters was a hive of activity, full of drovers and stockmen passing through the town as they took thousands of cattle along the local stock routes. Roger Steele was one of these drovers. In the 1950s, he helped take nearly 1,400 head of cattle from Wave Hill Station all the way to Queensland.
3: I was working in Camel Wheel as a young drover, a young hand, and a fella called Piccadilly Willips said, "You better come with me. I'm going out to Wave Hill to get the bullocks, to pick up the bullocks." So we, in 1956, early in the season, about April, May, we started riding out. It took 6 weeks to ride all the way out to Wave Hill. So we get out there and we collected, or we took in charge, 1,350 wild bullocks. And the drover and I and the other four guys, there's only six people in the cab. And we started moving them towards Queensland. And we went through some pretty rough country, but we were very good with the cattle. We were keeping them calm, keeping them well fed, and keeping them with good water, and we got through. In fact, we had extra numbers when we got to the railhead in Djarra in Queensland.
1: He remembers Newcastle Waters as a town where drovers could take a break, relax, and replenish their supplies.
3: I do remember that Mr. and Mrs. Sargent had the hotel, and it was a place where some of the drovers unfortunately stopped and had a drink. But it was there. It was a very important part of what we, you know, part of our life.
1: Droving was dangerous work. The outback heat alone could be fatal. But maybe the most dangerous task was gathering cattle after a sudden stampede, which the drovers said happened a lot on the Murrinjay.

0: Roger's job was to take care of the camp's horses, and he has vivid memories of negotiating the dense scrub of the Murrinjay in the dark in the early hours of every morning.
1: We had to get through the Murrinjay, so that's scary. All that scrub out there. And if the cattle rush, what are you going to do, for God's sake? Well, I was quite experienced for a 16-year-old. I'd been working for 3 years on another station west of Victoria River Downs. And so I fancied myself, and I was in charge of the horses. I had 47 horses, and every morning at 5 o'clock, the boss had come to my swag and kick me in the ribs and said, "Get out, get the horses." So I'd go out to where the bells were. Some of the horses had ding, ding, ding bells, and I'd find them all in the dark. But before I left, I had to light the fire, make sure the fire was flickering. When I went out there, I could look back and say, "Oh, that's where I've got to bring them back." 47 horses in the dark.
0: Roger's stories and other tales from the Territory are a passion for history buffs like Wayne Craft. He's got a group of friends together called Mates of the Murrinjay. They want to bring new life to Newcastle waters and make it a tourist attraction. And who knows, maybe 100 years later, Canberra's big dreams for Newcastle waters could finally be realised.
2: Well, our main goal is to, through the Mates of the Murrinjay project, is to find the funding for an interpretive signage strategy for the whole township. Take you back in history, so there might be a vacant block of dirt, but you go into the QA card and there's photos of the building that was there 80 years ago or whatever, and then tell the story so people can absorb the history. And then, so they've lost a day by that stage, or half a day, so they're spending more money and more time in the Territory. If we can get tourists to stay an extra day in the Territory, that's money for everyone.
3: Wayne Crafty Craft speaking to Tom Robinson from the front bar of the Newcastle Waters pub. Plenty of tourists have been heading to Outback South Australia to fly over Katithanda Lake Eyre this year, but only one group has done it in hot air balloons. A crew from Victoria made history flying two balloons in a nearly four-hour flight across the inland lake, believed to be the first to do such a crossing. Steve Timmis, crew chief for one of the balloons, says it all started with a plan hatched over a couple of beers.
4: Turned a little bit around to the right up here.
5: When his flights to Europe got cancelled, Steve Timmis started brainstorming holiday ideas a little closer to home.
6: I was in the pub with son-in-law Ben, and I said, I reckon I'm going to go up to Lake Eyre and have a look at that while it's full. And I said, I reckon you should come up and we could fly a balloon across it. And he'd already had a few beers, and he had just agreed instantly with that.
5: Beers turned into research, and soon enough, there was a genuine plan in place, and two hot air balloon crews roped in. Cut to the beginning of August, and Mr. Timmis and a few teammates began the trip to William Creek, giving themselves 2 weeks to wait out the perfect conditions.
6: The first week, just nothing was happening, so we just hung around Flinders Ranges and took our time to get up there until the weather started to look okay.
5: The rest of the crew travelled to William Creek from Melbourne and Mildura for a Saturday morning takeoff, just as a major weather event was reaching the state.
6: Now, all was sort of going well. We're okay. We were mildly worried about the weather, but overnight the winds come up severely, as did the rain.
5: At a 5 a.m. team briefing on Saturday, things were not looking good.
6: Murray Airport was shut. They couldn't get off the ground. We were having gusting up to 30 knot winds, which was way too fast for us to set up a balloon. Like, impossible to do.
5: With a post-flight drive to Murray and a downpour on the way, at 6 o'clock they pulled the pin.
6: We sort of left the balloons half packed up in a slight slimmer of hope that this might be something. But no, we had decided to pull the pin, and it was better to get out of that country while we could.
5: At 6:30, the glimmer of hope got brighter when Outback pilot Trevor Wright gave them some valuable local knowledge.
6: Trevor said, "Listen, at sun up, usually for half an hour or 45 minutes, there's always a bit of a lull out there." Then he was right. About 7 o'clock, the wind just died down almost enough. It was still too windy to set up, but we thought, well, we'll roll out the balloons anyway, so we're ready to go. Because if there was a window, it was only going to be 10 or 15 minutes, and we needed to be able to get the balloons up and blow them up very quickly. And as luck would have it, that's exactly what happened.
5: After months of planning and a stressful takeoff, the two balloons soared to the sky, flying over the view of a lifetime. Despite the winds at ground level, everything was smooth sailing.
6: Once they got up a little bit, it was going the right way to go out above the main lake. We got sort of 3/4 of the way across that. Then the guys dropped down and were able to come across Lake Eyre South as well.

0: and right over the top of Maree, man, and actually landed right on the Ernadatta track.
1: The flight took 3 hours and 40 minutes, covering 183 kilometres. The balloons reached speeds of about 80 kilometres per hour and soared to around 2,740 metres.
0: It was truly a great experience. It was really emotional, traumatic, anxiety, very depressed early in the morning when we weren't going, but just so happy and so relieved that we got it done.
1: Believed to be the first such flight over the inland lake, there was no shortage of naysayers in the lead-up.
0: The biggest question was, what happens if you land in the lake? Realistically, there's no more danger of that, really, than an airplane running out of fuel and having to land in the lake. Whilst it looked a little bit hairy, it was quite measured, but we had to do a lot of research and work to see if we could do it and to eventually pull it off. You know, there's quite a few moving parts. The most dangerous part of the whole mission was being left in the pub unsupervised until the weather came good.
2: Steve Timmis ending that story there from Isabella Kelly. The Mount Isa Rodeo in Queensland is one of the biggest events on the Outback calendar, and it's more than just big buckles and bull rides. It's where a love of the sport is passed from one generation to the next. Behind the shoots, our reporter, Kavina Kumar, found herself with an unexpected reporting partner. Young cowboy Elias Worman introduced her to some of his rodeo heroes and wasn't afraid to ask the big questions. He's quite the chap.
3: Brennan Crawley from Yass, New South Wales. I'm a bareback rider. If you don't get nervous, then you really shouldn't be doing it. But we kind of, after riding for a while, you sort of turn that nerve into adrenaline and just go on with it. I try to think of it like a life or death situation, and the only way I'm going to win is if I stay on.
4: And what keeps you riding?
3: My family, definitely. I got one of my boys with me now. He travelled all the way up here with me. He's standing here with me now, helped me on my horse, and about to put a show on.
5: Hi, I'm Elias Worman, and I'm behind the shoots just to interview you from ABC News. What's your name and what do you do?
6: My name is Kylie Vonhoff, and I'm the 2026 Zonta Rodeo Charity Queen.
5: I heard that you raised the most amount of money for a donation. How'd you do it?
6: I did. I raised just over $134,000 for the SES, and it was just lots of hard work and a very big support system and support group.
5: Is there any other stuff that you love to do, like going on the ride? Because I spent all my money on them.
6: My kids spent all my money on them, so I've got no money left to go on them.
5: Any advice for a young cowboy coming up?
6: Stay in school and keep trying. I'm back to riding after over 10 years off, so I'm just excited to do it. I'm telling myself if I don't do it now, I won't ever do it. And I take a deep breath and I let the nerves just take me.
7: My name's Leanne Caven.
5: What are you doing here?
7: I'm roping tonight, and I won the round of the barrel racing today. My horse in the barrel race today, he was that fast, I had to really hang on.
5: That is awesome. Have you ever got injured doing this?
7: Not exactly at a rodeo, but at home on young horses, yes, but that's part of it.
5: What keeps you riding?
7: I just love the adrenaline rush we get when we go fast.
5: Any advice to cowboys my age?
7: Well, I just say, have a go. Why not?
5: Good day. My name's Elias Worman, and I'm here to interview you. What are you doing here?
8: I just come to watch a bull riding.
5: Did you do any bull riding?
8: No, I did, but the bull riding's not... They haven't got that fast the bull, so I didn't worry about putting my name down.
5: Do you like riding in general?
8: No, I do like riding. I'd normally ride every weekend, but yeah, just whenever a weekend come up, I'll go there, mate, and just hook straight in.
5: Do you think if you had a chance, you would ride in one of the biggest competitions?
8: Oh, yeah. If I don't win it on the weekend, there's something wrong, so.
5: I love your hat.
4: Beauty. Thank you.
2: Well, he's definitely a natural. That's young cowboy Elias Worman with his ABC mentor, Kavina Kumar, at the Mount Isa Rodeo. And that is Australia-wide for today. I'm Sinead Mangan. It's been lovely to have your company. Cheerio.

0: Good evening, Rio Davis with ABC News. The Northern Territory Chief Minister says she does not support a curfew being called in the regional top-end town of Katherine to stem ongoing rates of youth crime. Under laws introduced by Labor in 2024, the Police Commissioner has the power to call a curfew in an area if there's a sustained threat of public disorder. Yesterday, Assistant Commissioner Travis Wurst said recent dangerous driving incidents in Katherine did not reach the threshold for calling a curfew. Leah Finocchiaro says she believes it would not be the right call.
1: I think a curfew would be terribly damaging for the town of Katherine, but again, that's entirely a matter for the police commissioner. We know that when you call a curfew, that creates national headlines for all the wrong reasons, and people in Katherine deserve the opportunity to have a strong reputation.
0: Meanwhile, Northern Territory Police have arrested a 16-year-old boy in Katherine, allegedly involved in a series of commercial burglaries. Police say the boy was also wanted on two outstanding warrants and is expected to be charged for breach of bail, damage to property and aggravated burglary. A Darwin resident who lives in the rural area near where there are plans for a massive AI data centre says she's worried about noise and water use. The Territory Government has thrown its support behind a $40 billion project proposed by a Beetaloo Energy subsidiary to build a hyperscale AI data centre at Waddell. Litchfield Councillor Pauline Cass was among dozens of residents at a community meeting about data centres last night and says they won't benefit her or her family.
2: I feel quite anxious about the possibility of having these giant, dirty, noisy, thirsty, energy-consuming data centres that don't benefit us sucking us dry across the territory.
0: The Alice Springs mayor says vouchers for residents to spend at businesses along the Todd Mall will be available next Friday. The vouchers are introduced to encourage people to spend money along the shopping strip after Todd Mall traders say the council's mall redevelopment works have deterred foot traffic and limited sales. Mayor Asta Hill says 10 businesses have registered for the voucher program so far, and they'll be launched on Friday the 21st.
3: Basically, residents are going to get $40 worth of vouchers each week, and that will reset each week until that full $70,000 of vouchers is expended.
0: Victoria's colonies of little penguins will need two vaccine shots 3 to 4 weeks apart under a world-first program to protect them from the H5 bird flu. There have been about 60 cases of the deadly H5 strain in Victoria, which is also home to the world's biggest little penguin colony with about 40,000 birds. Authorities have announced plans to vaccinate 5,000 little penguins at Phillip Island and St Kilda. Debbie Eagles is a veterinary epidemiologist with the CSIRO and says broader vaccine efforts will largely focus on threatened species in captivity.
4: It is important to give a second dose in order to get the full and longer term immunity. And with that in mind, obviously captive threatened species are a better vaccine target because of the ability to be able to give them that second vaccine.
0: Tasmanian Greens Senator Peter Whish-Wilson has used his farewell speech from federal politics to urge those around him to remain focused on climate policy. Senator Whish-Wilson is retiring from politics after more than a decade in the role. Environmental lawyer Vanessa Blair will take his place for the Greens. Giving his valedictory speech, Senator Whish-Wilson has thanked his family and staff and urged his fellow senators to prioritise addressing climate change.
5: I urge you all, please, in the years ahead, to jump into this critical work before this cancer on climate action and our democracy becomes terminal. President, I feel like I've given it a good crack over the last 14 years.
0: And the number of female head coaches in Australian high-performance sport has nearly tripled over the past 4 years to 26%, but a new report says change is still needed. The Australian Institute of Sport has found there's still a need for more visibility of women coaches and creating culturally safe environments for them. Paralympic legend Louise Sauvage is one of a few elite female coaches with disability and wants to see the landscape change.
6: I'd like to encourage more of them to take advantage of the different opportunities, share, learn, talk to each other, talk to the coaches that are involved and how you can become involved.
0: In the weather for tomorrow, Darwin's mostly sunny, a top of 31 degrees. Alice Springs, morning frost, then sunny, 21. Katherine, 33, mostly sunny. 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It's 7:05.
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11: 7:05, you know what that means. Time to hop on the phone. The quiz is imminent and there's an extra incentive to get involved in the quiz tonight. It was going to get too complicated if we included...

0: Am I wearing Wednesday? So that's having a little break this week. So somehow, coincidentally, Paul and I have worn almost the identical top today. It's the second time this has happened. Different tops. We're both wearing a green sort of jumper. His is a crew neck. Mine is a V-neck. But they're almost the exact same colour. So I'm not wearing anywhere today. But to make up for it, this is what adds to the complication. I have identified a question. And the person who answers that question correctly will win a family pass to the Royal Adelaide Show. All right? 1-300-222-891 is the number to call if you want to get involved in the quiz. Last night was one of the most extraordinary quizzes I've ever experienced because we had one contestant who got 8 correct and one contestant who got 10 correct. So we were done inside 25 minutes last night. So I don't know if we can ever repeat that. We'll see how we go. But the categories for tonight, I will tell you right after this.
1: Yeah, I think I'm a bit of a fruity guy.
0: Okay, one to go in songs about fruit. Is there anything better than having a happy, fluffy bum?
2: Couldn't put it better myself.
3: To be honest, I think they both their made up names, but go the first one.
0: No, don't do that.
4: No, I couldn't imagine him doing an Irish.
0: Oh, so, I couldn't I couldn't imagine him doing a French accent.
5: Thanks for playing, song.
0: 1-300-222-891. The categories tonight are chocolate, Jurassic Park, the original film, what day is it, don't go chasing waterfalls, and quit horsing around. And I take responsibility for every one of these questions tonight. 1-300-222-891. If you are the winner of the quiz, you will pick up the torch that everybody wants. You want one, I know. And if you get the predetermined question correct, you will win a family pass to the Royal Adelaide Show. Hop to it, 1-300-222-891. James! Hello, mate.
6: Hello, how are you?
0: I'm good, thanks. Are you driving?
6: I literally just hopped in the Ute, ready to hightail at home. Northbound, hammer down.
0: Okay, northbound, hammer down. That sounds like a title for a country song, doesn't it?
6: there is that song I'm just trying to... what's that? What is it? There's that... Convoy.
0: Convoy, yeah.
6: Southbound, hammer down.
0: Yeah, that's right, yeah. Long-haired friends of Jesus in a chartreuse microbus.
6: I'm shit out of luck on all three of them.
0: Yeah.
6: Jesus, I've only got one word for it. Anyway, yes.
0: Okay, now, James, chocolate, Jurassic Park, the original film, what day is it? Don't go chasing waterfalls or quit horsing around. Which would you like?
6: What day is it?
0: What day is it? Where am I? What day is it? Okay. In the United States, Thanksgiving is celebrated on which day? I'll give you three choices. Is it the first Thursday of November, the fourth Thursday of November, or the second Tuesday in December? A, B, or C?
6: You know how you had an extraordinarily talented crew on last night answering questions?
0: Yeah, yeah.
6: Yeah, there's always a reverse.
0: Yeah, there is.
6: In a bell curve, outside the bell curve. and inside the bell curve, there's normality.
0: All right.
6: So what do we say, Thanksgiving?
0: Yes. So A is the first Thursday of November, B is the fourth Thursday of November, and C is the second Tuesday of November.
6: B, saying that's normal, middle.
0: Correct.
6: Oh, there you go.
0: One out of one. In Spanish-speaking countries, right, which day of the week and date is considered unlucky? Is it Friday the 13th? That's A. B is Tuesday the 13th. And C is Monday the 13th.
6: Stunned silence on my... Gonna stab at a guess. Somewhere along the line, Friday the 13th doesn't ring a bell. So let's go for Tuesday.
0: Two out of two. That bell curve is tightening up.
6: Yes, yes.
0: Okay. Which popular song by the Rolling Stones mentions a gemstone and a day of the week?
6: Ruby Tuesday.
0: Well done. I thought that might take a while. 3 out of 3. Okay, what is the name for a day when the length of the day and night are about the same?
6: You're gonna get me on semantics, aren't you? Here, and I guess I'm doing all day. What day of the week it is? I didn't get a choice.
0: No, the name.
6: Equinox is just coming to mind. I know it's semantically. I think I'm wrong.
0: No, you're not. You're right. 4 out of 4. You're right. 4 out of 4. James, we're entering uncharted territory.
6: Yeah, no, I think I've had the times I have won twice, I did get 4 or 5, but yes.
0: Okay, all right. Quit horsing around, don't go chasing waterfalls, Jurassic Park or chocolate?
6: Quit horsing around, that's all I've done so far.
0: Which ancient civilization was the first to domesticate horses? Was it A, the Mesopotamians, B, the Egyptians, or C, the Greeks?
6: Mesopotamians.
0: Fully, duly, 5 out of 5. I'm going to have to slow down. It's only 12 minutes past 7.
6: Yeah, I think the Greeks were a long way behind the eight ball on that one.
0: Yeah, no, so evidence suggests that horses were first domesticated around 4,000 BC in the region of Mesopotamia, the modern-day Middle East.
6: Now, I listened to a very interesting podcast the other day on the ABC. Listen, it's some of the comedy history or something, and it was something about the Incas, and the Incas were only around in the 1700s. I thought they were like 1,000 years before that.
0: Me too.
6: And they were only around for about 100 and something years. It was quite...
0: Really?
6: Yeah.
0: No, that's not right, is it?
6: That's what I said. That's what they said, but no, all the facts say they were only around for about 140 years. And, they came and went and... It was something like the whole population was about 12 million and English population was about 2 million at the same time.
0: Okay, I've just looked it up. All right. The Incas built the largest empire in pre-Columbian America, thriving in the Andes of South America from the early 13th century, right?
6: Yep.
0: Until the Spanish conquest in 1532. So I don't know what you were listening to there.
6: Well, I might have got my years wrong. I mean, I'm 5 out of 5, but with good luck.
0: Centred in modern-day Peru, their civilization spanned countries like Ecuador, Bolivia, Chile and Argentina. Okay. All right, now, sticking with quit horsing around.
6: Yes.
0: What did jockey Frank Hayes famously achieve in 1923? I'll give you 3 options. He won a race after he'd already died. He rode a horse backward the entire way. Or C, he finished the race on foot.
6: I would have to say, just because of the subject, I'm going to say backwards.
0: He did not do that. You are 5 out of 5, and that's where we bid you farewell, James. See you, mate.
6: I do.
0: Bye-bye. It's 14 past 7, 891 ABC Adelaide, 1-300-222-891. Peter at Kidman Park, a 12-year-old. G'day, Peter.
5: Right.
0: Hello, Peter.
5: Hello.
0: Hello. Is that Peter?
5: Yes, that is.
0: Hello, Peter. Thank you for being involved in the quiz. Now,
5: that's all right.
0: So I don't know if you've got a 50-50 chance here, Peter.
5: All right.
0: What's the name? So, what did the jockey Frank Hayes famously achieve in 1923? I'll give you 2 choices. So, he was riding in a race, okay?
5: Yeah.
0: A, he won a race after he'd already died, or B, he finished the race on foot.
5: I think he finished it dead.
0: He won the race after he'd already died is correct.
5: Yes.
0: You know what happened? He had a heart attack during a steeplechase, stayed in the saddle. His horse, which was called

0: sweet kiss, crossed the finish line first, making him the only jockey known to have won a race after he died mid-race.
1: I think I've seen that on YouTube.
0: Really?
1: Yeah.
0: You'd see most things on YouTube. All right. Do you want to stick with quick horse? Do you want to? Now, you can change category if you like, Peter. So we have Quit Horsing Around, which is what you're in at the moment, or you can go with Chocolate, Jurassic Park, the original, or Don't Go Chasing Waterfalls.
1: I'll go with Chocolate, please.
0: Chocolate. Okay. What country is the world's largest producer of cacao, which is the raw product for chocolate, of course? I'll give you three choices, okay? Yeah. A is Ghana, B is Ivory Coast, or C is Indonesia. Which one do you think it is, Peter?
1: Maybe.
0: So A is Ghana, B is
1: Ivory Coast.
0: Ivory Coast is correct. You are, how many, is that one or two from two? That's two from two. That's two from two, yeah, two. Okay. Okay, another multiple choice. Okay, which famous inventor created the first chocolate bar? Was it A, Joseph Fried, B, John Cadbury, or C, Milton Hershey? A, B, or C, Peter?
1: A, B, or C.
0: Which one do you want to go with? A, B, or C? Joseph Fry, John Cadbury, or Milton Hershey? We need a quick answer here, Peter.
1: I don't think it was Hershey.
0: Right. Which one do you think it is?
1: B?
0: John Cadbury is not correct, unfortunately. But, Peter, thank you for being involved. Thank you, mate. See ya, 17 past 7, 891 ABC Adelaide, South Australia, Broken Hill. This is the Blockbuster Quiz. The winner picks up the torch. The person who gets the predetermined question correct picks up the family pass to the Royal Adelaide Show. Ruth in Hawker. Hello, Ruth. You finally get to answer, get to take on a question tonight. You rang last night and they're all gone.
1: Yeah.
0: They're all gone, yeah. Okay, so which famous inventor created the first chocolate bar, do you think, Ruth? A is Joseph Fry and C is Milton Hershey.
1: A.
0: A is correct, one from one. Joseph Fry created the first chocolate bar in 1847. Cadbury and Hershey followed later. So Joseph Fry was the original Willy Wonka. Was it the, is it Fry's chocolate that have that sort of minty centre in them? Is that what Fry, you know, the, like a domed chocolate bar?
1: I don't know.
0: What are they called? Anyway, it doesn't matter. Now, you want to stick with chocolate or you can go with or Jurassic Park or Quit Horsing Around or Don't Go Chasing Waterfalls?
1: Quit Chasing Around.
0: Which one? Quit Horsing Around.
1: Yeah.
0: Quit Horsing Around. In which unit of measurement are horses measured?
1: Inches? Hands.
0: Hands is correct. Three from three. Is that three or one? It's two from two. Two from two for you. Oh, they're right.
1: Yep.
0: Two from two for you, Ruth. Okay. Last one in Quit Horsing Around. Which breed is famous for its golden coat and white mane and tail? And they are beautiful. I'm a big fan of these horses. Which one is that, Ruth?
1: Do you have some options?
0: No. No options with this one.
1: Oh, dear.
0: It's a breed famous for its golden coat and white mane and tail.
1: I'm just having a lot of trouble trying to... sorry about that. Think of a breed of horse. Palomino?
0: Yes! Three from three. Palomino is correct. Okay. So put that to one side. They're done. So chocolate... Jurassic Park, the original, or Don't Go Chasing Waterfalls?
1: Whatever. Waterfalls.
0: Waterfalls. We'll try one of them. How many waterfalls make up Niagara Falls?
1: Five.
0: No, not five. Thanks, Ruth. All right. See ya.
1: Bye-bye.
0: It's 20 past 7, 891 ABC Adelaide, South Australia, Broken Hill. Hello, Deb in Ranella.
2: Oh, hello.
0: Hello. Hi. Okay. How many waterfalls make up Niagara Falls, Deb?
2: How many waterfalls make up Niagara Falls?
0: Yeah. How many do you think it is?
2: Oh, I'm going to go 14.
0: Wow. That's a lot. It's not 14, Deb. Sorry about that. See ya.
2: All right.
0: Bye-bye. Thank you. Bye-bye. 21 past 7, 891 ABC Adelaide. Lines are free. 1-300-222-891 to Mount Gambier. Hello, Tim.
3: How are you going?
0: Good, mate. How many waterfalls
3: the
0: make
3: aero
0: up...
3: Aero bar. What's not the aero bar? Can I get that question? Is the aero and the mint inside with the bubbles?
0: And the bubbles. Aero bar. Thank you.
3: Aero bar.
0: I love aero bars. Gosh,
3: yeah, they're very nice. Anyway,
0: I haven't had one of those for a very long time.
3: That's
0: yeah.
3: I haven't seen them. Anyway,
0: no.
3: God, I'm old.
0: Oh. Because you could get chocolate ones and mint ones, couldn't you?
3: The mint was fantastic.
0: It was brilliant. Excellent. Brilliant.
3: That's right.
0: Yeah, yeah. How many waterfalls, Tim?
3: I don't know. I'm going to say two. Is it Niagara and Horseshoe? It's Horseshoe from the Canadian side, isn't it?
0: It's, well, yeah, very close, but it's not two. Sorry, Tim.
3: Okay, <Good
0: one>. Okay, mate.
3: Bye.
0: See ya.
3: Thank you.
0: Bye-bye. Bye-bye. See ya. David from Pasadena. Hello, David.
4: Hi, Jules. How are you going tonight?
0: Say that again, David.
4: I said good evening.
0: Good evening to you too. Now, how many waterfalls make up Niagara Falls, David?
4: I would say there's three.
0: Three is correct. It is Horseshoe, American Falls, and the Bridal Veil Falls. Now, you don't have to stick with waterfalls. You can go with waterfalls, chocolate, the original Jurassic Park. They're the three options we have left now.
4: We'll stick with waterfalls, I think.
0: Okay. This waterfall is the largest in the world when in full flood. It's located in Zambia, Zimbabwe area of Africa. What is its name?
4: Is that the Victoria Falls?
0: It is. Two from two. The Sutherland Falls are the highest in which country? Where are the Sutherland Falls?
4: Ooh, South Africa.
0: Not South Africa. But thank you, David. See ya.
4: Yes.
0: Bye-bye. 22 past seven. There are lines free. And we haven't got to the designated question yet. Whoever answers the predetermined question correctly wins the family pass to the Royal Adelaide Show. I don't know if that's much good to you, is it, Barry? Would you come to Adelaide for the Royal Show?
5: I've got a friend in Adelaide.
0: Okay, well, in that case, good. All right. Now, the Sutherland Falls, Barry, are the highest in which country?
5: Well, I've got no idea, so I'll say New Zealand.
0: That is unbelievably good guess. One from one. Now you can.
5: You want to know how I came to that conclusion? I mean, it had to be an English country.
0: Yeah.
5: Didn't it?
0: Yeah.
5: So I just thought, well, it's not in Australia.
0: Yep. No, good guess. It's a good guess.
5: Now,
0: with that
5: dead jockey.
0: Yeah.
5: Question.
0: Mm-hmm.
5: Well, considering you're not officially dead until you're pronounced by a doctor, he could have just been unconscious when he crossed the line.
0: I guess.
5: He could have died after he crossed the line.
0: I guess if he wanted to, be pedantic. That's probably true, Barry. That's probably true.
5: We've got no beanie tonight, so I've got a beanie joke for you.
0: Go on.
5: What did the bra say to the beanie?
0: Oh, gosh. Go on.
5: You go on ahead. I'll give these two a lift.
0: Barry. Now, do you want to stick? Do you want to stick with Don't Go Chasing Waterfalls, or We Can Go Chocolate, or the original Jurassic Park?
5: Oh, well, I've got to fail somewhere, so let's go waterfalls.
0: Okay. The tallest waterfall of them all is Angel Falls. It's located in which country?
5: Uganda.
0: Not Uganda. But thanks, Barry. See you, mate.
5: All right, thanks, mate.
0: Bye-bye. 24 past 7. Now, fire text. Fries make Turkish delight. Aero bars are made by Nestles. Still available everywhere. Richard on KI, thank you. Julie at Broadview. Hello, Julie.
6: Oh, hello, Spence. I'm well, thanks.
0: Good. Now, the tallest waterfall, Angel Falls, which country is Angel Falls in?
6: New Zealand?
0: No, it's not. Oh, thanks, Julie. Thanks for the call.
6: Spence.
0: See ya. Bye-bye. 1-300-222-891. We must be very close to the predetermined question, 1-300-222-891. Meg in Kermanduke. Hello.
7: Hello.
0: I'm going okay. What's all the rustling noise?
7: We're driving.
0: Oh, okay. All right. The tallest waterfall of them all is Angel Falls. Which country is that in, Meg?
7: I knew the other answer, but this one I really don't know.
0: Have a guess.
7: Do we have a clue?
0: No.
7: But being able to answer everything else, I know I just keep thinking of war.
0: No, have a stab.
7: Pardon?
0: Have a go.
7: Canada.
0: Not Canada. But thank you, Meg. No. See ya. Bye. Bye. Jordan's in Mitchell Park. G'day, Jordan.
8: G'day, Spence. How are you?
0: I'm okay. Where is Angel Falls, Jordan?
8: Brazil.
0: Not Brazil. Oh, Jordan. See ya, buddy. Bye-bye.
8: Thank you.
0: Bye. Lines are free. We're ripping through them now. 1-300-222-891. Amon in Blackwood. Hey, Amon, I haven't spoken to you for a while. Are you well?
9: Yeah, I'm doing good. How are you?
0: Going okay. Now, Amon, the tallest waterfall of them all, Angel Falls, where is it? Which country is it in?
9: It's in Venezuela. I did a presentation of it.
0: Oh, really? It's in Venezuela. You are correct. You are one from one. And guess what, Eamon?
9: What?
0: That was the question for the tickets to the show.
9: You're kidding.
0: I'm not. That was the predetermined question. You have just won for your family a family pass to go along to the Royal Adelaide Show.
9: No shot.
0: So that school presentation worked for you, didn't it?
9: Yes, it did.
0: It sure did. I'm so pleased for you. That is brilliant. See, that's the power of going to school. You learn stuff. And potentially you use it to your benefit, don't you? Well played. So
9: Thank you.
0: So don't go. I'll ask you some more questions, okay? But you have won the family pass to the Royal Adelaide Show, Eamon. Well done, all right?
9: Yep.
0: Okay.
9: Thank you.
0: Now, I've got two more categories left, which are chocolate or Jurassic Park.
9: Oh, can we do chocolate?
0: Yep. Okay. Which country invented milk chocolate? I'll give you three options here. Is it A, England, B, France, or C, Switzerland?
9: Switzerland.
0: Correct. Two from two.
9: Yes. Mm-hmm.
0: Which ancient civilization believed cacao seeds were divine and used them as currency?
9: Aztec. I'm learning that in school as well.
0: Three from three. You're a genius, Eamon. Here we go. You've only got Jurassic Park left.
9: I don't know that film.
0: That's going to make it difficult, but we'll give it a go. You've never seen Jurassic Park?
9: No, my friend's obsessed with it, but I've got no clue at all.
0: Okay, all right. Which dinosaur is sick and receives medical attention from Dr. Ellie Sattler? Is it A, the Stegosaurus, B, the Brachiosaurus, or C, the Triceratops?
9: The second option?
0: Which is Brachiosaurus?
9: Yeah.
0: No, it's not Brachiosaurus. See, Eamon. Now, don't hang up. Don't hang up, all right? Okay, because Paul will get your details and we'll get the family pass to you, all right?
9: Yep, thank you.
0: See you, Eamon. Bye. Bye. 29. He's a clever fella. 29 past 7. Oh. Emily! Did you know the Angel Falls answer?
10: I did, but I think it went to a very worthwhile risk. What an awesome young human he is.
0: Yeah, and he knew about the Aztecs, and he knew that the Swiss invented milk chocolate.
10: I know, and he reminded me of, I get not a young me, because I was not that clever or polite, but he reminded me of my young son. Wow, what a legend. I hope he has a lot of fun at the show.
0: What a legend, yeah. And look, you know, going to the show is an expensive thing. And
10: so
0: to be able to get a family pass to get in there is such a bonus. We will have another family pass to give away later on. That'll be between 8 o'clock and 9 o'clock, and we'll do that via the text line. I explained before how we're going to do it. I'll explain it again later on, but it's easy for me, but poor old Paul, he's going to be a veritable one-armed paper hanger.
10: There is a time when you work in the talking industries where, and I'm sure Paul will be like this when the competition is over or on, you know, holidays.
0: Yes.
10: A well-earned rest.
0: Yeah, a well-earned rest. That's what we call it. Yeah.
10: And you're through. I don't speak to people when I don't have to.
0: Hmm.
10: And if the phone, not the phone, but doors, the door knocks, I don't answer the door. No one. No talking.
0: No talking.
10: No talking from me if it's not my day to talk.
0: Yeah, okay. I don't mean to be rude here, Emily, but that would be a rare day, wouldn't it?
10: Yeah, to be honest. As I was saying, I thought, no one's going to believe this. And I thought, least of all, Spence, because I think that I'm not going to speak to anyone. And then Spence is thinking, I might have a night off.
0: Yeah.
10: A night off from Emily tonight.
0: Yeah.
10: And then, you know, oh, there she is.
0: You so, see, you can't help yourself. Suddenly.
10: No, I actually can't. I can't. And I just realised that my computer, like, I always do the texting on the computer because that's where I always am. But now it calls people, and I didn't know it did. And if I'm typing an article, if I press A, it starts calling anyone in my contacts with the letter A.
0: You're kidding.
10: Angela, Angelina, ABC.
0: You're kidding.
10: Azerbaijan, they got called today.
0: Hang on. Why do you have Azerbaijan in your contacts?
10: You want to know a funny story? You probably don't, but I'll tell you anyway. So I love quizzes, obviously. And I talk in my sleep, which is hardly surprising, and a lot. Like, and I've said, like, weird secrets and stuff. But one night Tom said that I had my eyes open, which was a bit scary, because I was asleep. And I was doing a quiz, and then the quiz master, probably you or Tom Gleason, who knows, and they were giving out a list of questions, and I said, Armenia, Azerbaijan, lock it in, and then just went back to sleep.
0: What?
10: And I talk about Azerbaijan a lot in my sleep for no reason.
0: Yeah. You know what? Azerbaijan is actually, without looking at a map, is a country that I would have trouble geographically locating mentally.
10: Well, not really. Well, yeah, sort of, but I've got a bit of a thing for the, not a thing, but, you know, I had to study all of that region.
0: Okay.
10: I find it interesting, but my favourite Bajan, I think it is actually my favourite Bajan, not my favourite stand because it's not a stand, but I find the stands interesting.
0: The stands are interesting, I agree.
10: Not Stan Zemanek, well, rest in peace, Stan, but he was odd. I don't think there's a Stan Zemanek yarn.
0: No.
10: No.
0: So I'm while you're speaking, I'm actually looking up Azerbaijan. What's that weird building? Those weird curvy buildings there.
10: Uh-huh.
0: What are they?
10: Well, oddly enough, I know about this. So they have, I think it's the leader of Azerbaijan, or is it Uzbekistan? Maybe it is Uzbekistan. So one of the stands has a leader who was just obsessed with the colour gold, like just bonkers for it. So a bit like Trump. So he painted everything gold, and it was a bit sort of nepotism-y as well. So they, and it was a closed off, most of the stands were very closed off areas, you know, after the fall of the Iron Curtain and all of that sort of stuff, because they were Soviet satellite states. And this isn't even meant to be answering a question. So then when there was an influx of a bit of money and trying to show some wealth, then they did really vulgar displays of wealth and grandiosity by painting things in really strange, vibrant colours, which is really strange because it's a tourist attraction, but no one can really go there because it's not very open.
0: Yeah. You know what, though? Just looking at the map, I wouldn't have known that Azerbaijan borders Iran.
10: Yeah. And that's really quite dangerous. They have like some of the, like when I've been trying to talk to people I know from different diaspora communities around there, and I've made the mistake, professional virtue signaler, of thinking that most of the communities are moderately similar. There are so many different cultural connections and historical things that make things very complicated for anyone outside of the regions to sort of make any sort of diplomatic inroads and create any sort of change and peace. And, yeah, so it's a really interesting place.
0: Yeah.
11: I'd like to visit there, but, you know, metro cards are expensive.
0: I bet
11: there.
0: They are. I bet they are. So Azerbaijan is on the western side of

0: the Caspian Sea. And on the other side is Turkmenistan, and then you've got Afghanistan, Pakistan, Tajikistan, Uzbekistan, Kazakhstan, Kyrgyzstan. So they're all on the eastern side of the Caspian Sea, and Azerbaijan sits on that just south of Georgia. Yeah.
1: Oh, they're part of the Silk Road.
0: You know, geography is something I wish I'd studied more diligently at school.
1: It is fun. It's really cool, and you know, I was really shocked because as a very poor art student.
0: Yeah.
1: And so I assumed when my daughter is doing it at high school, I thought it would be more sort of like geopolitics and stuff. So I'm like, oh, I can teach you stuff.
0: Yeah,
1: I know stuff, and she doesn't care. But it's not so much that now. But it's endlessly fascinating, and I think it's something that should be taught more broadly and supported more, because if we know these things, then we can understand how to conduct ourselves properly with an intellectual basis for our arguments.
0: Well, it just gives you a better understanding of the circumstances that other countries might find themselves in as well. Anyway, so we could have we've already had a lengthy conversation about this.
1: Sorry about that, everyone.
0: Yeah. So you've only got Jurassic Park left. Were you a fan of the movie?
1: Well, yeah, I saw it when I was young.
0: Yeah, okay.
1: And then we saw it again on the weekend that the great Sam Neill had passed away. And, yeah, it was a lot, dinosaurs.
0: Okay, all right. So which dinosaur is sick and receives medical attention from Dr. Ellie Sattler? Was it A, the Stegosaurus, or B, the Triceratops?
1: I think it was Stegosaurus.
0: Oh, Emily, I wish it was.
1: I did think that when I was looking at it, because I remembered all of the little dinosaur toys we played with, and good times. Not me, my children.
0: Yeah.
1: I didn't play with dinosaurs.
0: It was an amazing movie.
1: I'm an adult.
0: Yeah. We had a really interesting conversation with Michael Mills
1: Thank you very much for listening to my TED Talk.
0: No problem. See you, Emily. Okay.
1: Bye.
0: 22 to 8 to Tintinara. Hello, Gary.
2: Hi, how are you this evening?
0: Okay, so you can't get this one wrong. Which dinosaur is sick and receives medical attention from Dr. Ellie Sattler? Was it C, the Triceratops, or C, the Triceratops?
2: Oh, I'll go with the Triceratops, I think.
0: One out of one for you, Gary. Now, what type of dinosaur attacks the vehicles when the power first goes out?
2: T-Rex.
0: T-Rex is correct. 2 from 2. What Academy Award did the film Jurassic Park win? Was it A, Best Director, B, Best Original Score, or C, Best Visual Effects?
2: I've got no idea. I'll go Visual Effects.
0: 3 from 3.
2: Oh.
0: The film won the Oscar for Best Visual Effects for its groundbreaking use of CGI and animatronics. There you go. Last one in Jurassic Park is who plays Dr. Alan Grant?
2: Sam Neill.
0: 4 out of 4. And guess what?
2: What's that?
0: That's my last question. And James has already said he doesn't want the torch. So guess what, Gary? You won the torch.
2: Oh,
0: so don't go away, but you have one other task to perform before you go. You know what that is?
2: No idea.
0: To do the sign-off. To do the sign-off, Gary. And the sign-off is thanks for playing soft, all right? That's what you have to deliver in your best voice, all right? Are you ready to go?
2: Yep.
0: Here we go. In 3, 2, and 1.
2: And thank you for playing soft.

0: The Boss and Born to Run at 16 to 8 here on 891 ABC Adelaide, South Australia, Broken Hill, 105.7 ABC Radio, Darwin and the Northern Territory. BK, thank you for your text. BK says, there's a really good YouTube channel that comes from Azerbaijan. It's called CLV, Country Life Vlog. It's a day in the life of a couple who make the most delicious-looking food on their farm. It's very meditative to watch. Thank you, BK. I will look that up. Something I did want to tell you about is that there's a really interesting film coming up at the Piccadilly this forthcoming Thursday night. It's a film that looks at the world's first climate refugees. It's a group of 33 coral atolls that are due to go underwater by 2030. And Australia has a responsibility and a mandate to ensure the a safe future for those people of the Pacific Islands. So this is screening at the Piccadilly tomorrow night from 5 o'clock. And it does sound interesting. And some special guests are involved as well. There should be some really interesting people there at it. And then they're actually going to march directly after the movie. It's part of the Wild Earth Oceania Film Festival. Yeah, that does look interesting. If I wasn't working tomorrow night, I'd probably go to that. It goes from 5 o'clock tomorrow afternoon to 9 o'clock in the evening, and then they're actually going to march to St. Peter's Cathedral after the film for an immersive, improvised acoustic journey inspired by the spirit and voices of the Pacific. Wow. If you want further details, just type in Wild Earth Oceania into a search engine, and I'm sure all the details will come up about the screening of that film tomorrow night. In the meantime, Malcolm's on the phone from Morpher Vale. G'day, Malcolm.
1: Hello, Spence. How are you?
0: Good, thank you. Now, your grandfather has an association with Fry's chocolate.

0: Yes, well, I was listening to your quiz driving home, and I'm home now. And he worked there in the 1930s, and I have an original letter on J.S. Fry and Sons Limited, dated the 22nd of December 1936.
1: Good grief.
0: And it's written to C.T.E. Hoare, Esquire, and it says, "Dear Hoare, I'm writing to wish you and yours a very happy Christmas. The year 1936 has certainly seen this firm make most satisfactory and encouraging progress. Every area has shown an increase, and the competition for the group trophy is proving a very close thing. The prospects for 1937 appear equally good. May this time of well-deserved rest and relaxation after your strenuous efforts fit you for the year to come, so that we may continue our successful course. In conclusion, I should like personally to thank you for your loyal and wholehearted support in the past year and look forward to the new year. Signed, Edgar Cadbury."
1: Good
0: Because
1: grief.
0: they bought the firm.
1: Yes, because and you know what? I was trying to think, because we talked about the aero bar, and I was trying to think of which
0: It
1: fries
0: was
1: it was the
0: Fry's chocolate cream.
1: chocolate cream,
0: And
1: exactly.
0: they did a mint version as well. Now, I think in the UK, I think they still exist, those bars. Personally, a bit too sweet for me, even, but. My grandfather, he owned a car because of them. He owned two houses because of them. He was very good, but unfortunately, he died in 1945, so I never met him.
1: Oh, so he died at the end of the war. Was he involved in the war?
0: He was a leading aircraftman in the RAF, but he died of a heart attack.
1: Oh boy. So talk about bad luck. You get through the war and then a health condition takes you out. That's not fair.
0: Exactly. And his daughter was born a week later.
1: Oh no, so he never met his daughter.
0: No, she's
1: Oh.
0: still alive,
1: And so
0: but
1: obviously she never met her dad. No.
0: no. And my grandmother lived for another 50 or 60 years until she was in her 90s.
1: Right. And so he was quite a young man when he died of a heart attack.
0: Yes, he was. He was only 39.
1: Good grief.
0: So he was too young for the First World War and slightly too old for the Second World War.
1: Wow. You know, the story of Fry's, I mean, I just while Bruce Springsteen was playing, I had a quick look. And so the chocolate cream was the first mass-produced combination bar. So in other words, it was the first bar that wasn't just chocolate.
0: And my grandfather used to sell it to cinemas in England during the war. And it was very popular. And they even used to serve it in tins, or you could buy it in a little tin.
1: I wonder if they made any product for the war effort. If
0: I think they did. I think soldiers got a little bar of Fry's chocolate in a little tin.
1: Because they would have had some form of ration pack in that era. I know the ration packs that we used to get in the late 70s, early 80s, they had a bar of chocolate in them, which were invariably covered in some sort of white dust because they'd been sitting in the ration pack for way too long. But they were a good treat to get, that's for sure.
0: It was sad because they were based in Bristol, down in southwest of England, and they used to have an archive, but then it was bought by Cadbury's and various other. So I don't think the archive exists anymore. Or if it does, it's probably part of Cadbury's up in Bourneville.
1: Hey, you know, I've just come up with an Australian connection as well, just having a quick look at the Wikipedia page. In the 1960s, Fry's chocolate cream was advertised on British television by George Lazenby.
0: Yes, that's right.
1: He became famous as the Big Fry Man. And of
0: It was a
1: course,
0: big chocolate bar in those days.
1: and so George Lazenby was the Australian actor
0: That's right.
1: who played James Bond.
0: James Bond, indeed. My favourite movie, actually.
1: Which movie was it? Was it His Majesty's? What
0: That's
1: movie?
0: right. Yeah, and he married Diana Rigg, and then she got shot in the head.
1: Oh, good grief!
0: That was the end of the movie.
1: Oh, that was in the movie. That wasn't in real life.
0: Yeah. No. Yeah. That was it. That was in the movie. So yeah. She was the first and last Mrs. James Bond.
1: Ah, so Lazenby took over from Sean Connery, didn't he? And he only did
0: That's right. He only did one.
1: He only did the one on Her Majesty's Secret Service.
0: That's right. And he was driving Diana Rigg, who was playing, I can't remember her character's name.
1: Yeah.
0: And they shot him in the head with a bullet.
1: Oh, I don't know if I've seen that movie.
0: It's a good one. I liked it.
1: Is it? Yeah.
0: Yeah.
1: Hey, you want to know something else? Sorry, we're going down a bit of a rabbit hole here, Malcolm. I'm sorry. But you know, want to know something? I didn't know this about George Lazenby, who, by the way, is still alive and living in living in Goulburn in New South Wales. He's 86. But one of his former wives is Pam Shriver.
0: The former tennis player. Yes.
1: Mm.
0: he was one of the best-looking men in the world.
1: When he was the big fry, he is described as a model.
0: Mm-hmm.
1: Yeah.
0: Yeah, he was.
1: Yeah. Well, you learn something every day, don't you, Malcolm?
0: Well, there you go. But I was just listening to your quiz and I thought, I was trying to ring you in the car, but it doesn't work always that well.
1: Yeah.
0: But just to say, yes, it was Fry's Chocolate Cream that was the famous bar.
1: Yeah, yeah.
0: That they had.
1: They were always a favourite of my dad, was the chocolate cream. Yeah, yeah.
0: Yeah, I liked it.
1: Malcolm, I appreciate your call very much. Thank you so much.
0: My pleasure. Catch you later.
1: Bye-bye. Bye for now. It is 8:28 here on 891 ABC Adelaide, South Australia and Broken Hill. After 8 o'clock, we are going to continue the series we started a couple of weeks on glands of the body. And today, we are focusing in on the thyroid in the neck. What the thyroid does, how do you maintain its health, how does it interact with the rest of the body? And any questions you have also about the thyroid are very welcome. That'll be coming up after the news, which is about 7 minutes away.

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0: Via text, you are comedians. Apparently they're making a new Aero bar, Dijon mustard flavoured, to be made in their factory out of Brazilian capital. They're going to be calling it the Rio de Janeiro. Boom, boom. Lovely text from Sandy as well. Hi, Spence. Just a thought. As you know, I'm learning to play piano badly, but my ability has vastly improved since I had my cataracts done. I've also had me thinking about my eyesight, which started deteriorating, and I can trace it back to high school. Whilst in primary school, we had blackboards, which I could see perfectly. But then on entering high school, we had overhead projectors, and I just assumed my eyesight was okay. But the teacher just had the projector a bit blurry. I left school at 15 because I was failing badly. And she goes on to talk about, you know, maybe we should be doing some more eyesight tests on kids at school age. Does that not happen now? Does that happen at all, Kishi? I don't know. I don't think it does. I got a feeling that my children, when this is, you know, 20-odd years ago, I reckon they did some form of testing for eyesight while they were at school. Hey, you know how I was going through some of the interesting questions in Rex Leverington's Facts on South Australia quiz book before? I came across another one which I didn't know regarding women in the South Australian Police Force. 1915, the SA Police Force was the first in the British Commonwealth to introduce women police officers. Did you know that? I did not, but now we all know. The news is next, and then the thyroid. It is 8 o'clock.

0: ABC News, I'm Thanmaya Navada. Several Liberal Party members have played down their colleague Andrew Bragg's suggested migration target, Isabella Tolhurst reports.
1: Shadow Housing Minister Andrew Bragg delivered a speech to the National Press Club today where he suggested net migration could be reduced from the current 300,000 to around 180,000. He said modest reductions to international students, working holidaymakers and post-study work visas could help achieve that. But several senior opposition sources have told the ABC this was not an agreed Liberal Party position and didn't reflect the views of the shadow cabinet. The party plans to tie migration intake to housing completions, but say they've not yet decided which visa programs would be the focus of any cuts.
0: Food delivery workers across Australia will receive legally enforceable minimum pay and conditions for the first time under a landmark Fair Work Commission ruling. From Monday, workers for platforms including Uber Eats and DoorDash will be guaranteed at least $31.30 an hour. The Transport Workers Union has hailed the standard as a breakthrough, but critics say the headline rate is misleading because it only applies to engaged time, not time waiting for jobs or travelling back after a delivery. Members of the Semaphore Workers Club in South Australia say they're absolutely horrified after

0: covering anti-Semitic vandalism and damage to the building. Dave Kerner is on the club's administrative committee and says that a group of people broke into the building by smashing a heritage window and spraying Nazi symbols on the 120-year-old pool tables. The club says the incident occurred sometime Monday night or Tuesday morning. He says the damage is estimated to be in the thousands.
1: The Workers' Club supports a lot of issues, progressive issues, so they've come in to make their particular statement, but all it's done is it's mobilised a whole lot of people in opposition to what basically appears to be modern-day fascism in South Australia.
0: The ABC understands the office of the Aboriginal Legal Service in Moree in northwest New South Wales has been raided by police as part of an investigation into the alleged manufacture of 3D-printed guns by a solicitor employed by the service. Max Tillman reports.
2: 32-year-old solicitor Joshua David Gale was arrested during a police firearm prohibition order compliance check at a residence in Moree yesterday. The search allegedly found a number of firearms and hundreds of rounds of ammunition. A second search of the ALS office in the town CBD allegedly seized a 3D printer and blueprints of weapons. In his first appearance before a bail division's court today, the court heard Mr. Gale was the subject of a current firearm prohibition order from offending dating back to 2017. Judge Miranda Moody told the court if Mr. Gale were to be convicted, custody would be inevitable. He will next appear before the court next month.
0: The controversial outgoing chief executive of the Canberra Institute of Technology will pocket more than $440,000 in a settlement payment. Here's Lily Nuthling.
3: Margot McNeil announced her resignation last night, describing the decision as tremendously difficult. She's been under pressure for months since revelations she'd failed to disclose an investigation into misconduct in her previous role at TAFE New South Wales. The CIT board won't say whether it asked Dr. McNeil to step down, but confirmed she's been awarded a more than $440,000 payout. The Canberra Liberals say it's a disgrace. Meantime, the Institute is embarking on a voluntary redundancy program as it tries to slash about 10% off its budget.
0: The number of female head coaches in Australian high-performance sport has nearly tripled over the past 4 years to 26%, but a new report says change is still needed. The Australian Institute of Sport has found there's still a need for more visibility of women coaches and creating culturally safe environments for them. Paralympic legend Louise Savage is one of a few elite female coaches with disability and wants to see the landscape change.
4: I'd like to encourage more of them to take advantage of the different opportunities, share, learn, talk to each other, talk to the coaches that are involved and how you can become involved.
0: And ex-Wallabies, Island International and Rugby League star Brian Smith has died of cancer at the age of 59. The Crosscode star played 6 rugby union tests for Australia and 9 for Ireland. Wallabies prop Angus Bell, who was coached by Smith while playing at the schoolboys level, has paid his tributes, calling him a great bloke, a great father and a great coach. And you're up to date with the latest ABC news. For more, head to ABC Listen.
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10: Shortly, as we continue our look at the glands, a segment I'm going to call This Gland is Your Gland, Dr. Gary Whittet will join us, a senior consultant endocrinologist at the Royal Adelaide Hospital and a professor of medicine, Adelaide University. And we're focusing tonight on the thyroid, okay? So if you have any questions for Gary Whittet, 1-300-222-891. Some other things to tell you about coming up inside the next hour or so. We will give you another opportunity to win a family pass to go along to the Royal Adelaide Show. And we will do this via the text line. So the code word for the show at the moment is showground. Now, when we play the cue to call, that will be your cue to use your text to text through the code word and your name. That's all you need to send through. And we are going to leave the text line open for 5 minutes. I know, this doesn't involve any work

0: on my behalf whatsoever. After 5 minutes, we will close the text line. Paul will try and determine how many texts we've received. He will then set a parameter on a random number generator, fire it off, it will come up with a number, and the number it lands on, he will then count through. Gosh, I hope we get 1,000 text messages. No, I don't really hope that. The number that comes through, he will count through, and if he lands on an answer that is correct and it is that number, that will be the recipient of the family pass to the show. I can't think of a fairer way to do it. For those of you listening on the ABC Listen app who are about a minute behind what goes to air on the analog service, that sort of levels the playing field, okay? Are we happy with that? Don't do it now, though, all right? Do not text now. Wait for the cue to call. It will be very, very obvious, okay? And it's going to happen inside the next 50 minutes, all right? In fact, it'll have to be inside the next 40 minutes because we're having it. Anyway, I'm thinking out loud here. The other thing we're doing inside this next half hour, which I'm looking forward to, we will meet the CEO of an organisation, to be honest, that I didn't even know existed. It's called Grand Carers SA. And it's an organisation that looks after mainly grandparents who are charged with raising young children. Often it's their children's children who are in circumstances where it's impossible for those children to stay in their parents' home, all right? So there are various ways this can happen. It can be formal or it can be informal. If you happen to be one of those carers who are looking after children formally, then there is some government support for that. If it happens to be an informal arrangement, then there is virtually no government support. And given it is normally grandparents, it can be aunts, siblings, uncles, whatever, but it's kids that come from an area that is deemed to be unsuitable for them, and they are now being looked after by their grandparents. And this was a surprise to me. They have 1,000 registered carers. That's a lot, isn't it? And many of those get no financial support. What Grand Carers SA is doing is campaigning to get support from the government to help those grandparents who are informal carers. Anyway, more details on that shortly when we meet Mike Fescheck, who is the CEO of Grand Carers SA. In the meantime, to the thyroid, Gary Whittet. Again, thank you so much for coming in.
1: Oh, you're very welcome, Spence. It's a pleasure to be here.
0: Now, can we start with a definition of the thyroid and what it does?
1: Yeah, the thyroid gland is a butterfly-shaped gland, and it sits in the front of the neck, under the skin, but in front of the windpipe. You can't feel the thyroid gland. You can just feel straight through to the windpipe, and you can feel the cartilages in the windpipe. And the two lobes of the thyroid gland sit on either side of the windpipe, and there's a bridge, what we call an isthmus, that connects those two lobes. Mm. And, the thyroid gland was first discovered in the 1600s by Thomas Wharton, and he named it from the Greek thyrios, which means shield. And that's probably because of the thyroid cartilage that sits in association with it, which is a shield-shaped cartilage. He didn't know what it did, but he thought that it may have something to do with lubrication of the windpipe, and that it was important for giving women the shape of their neck.
0: Ah.
1: Not saying what it did in men, of course.
0: No.
1: And it took a very long time from then, almost 300 so years, before there was some indication of what the thyroid actually did. And what it does is it makes thyroid hormone. And thyroid hormone circulates in the body to different cells and tissues. And it has a very important role in regulating the pace of the body and metabolic functions. It's a little bit like the idle, how the car sort of has an idle. Mm. So if you have too much thyroid hormone, then you kind of rev up. And if you have too little thyroid hormone, then you kind of rev down. And what's interesting is that animals that hibernate, when they go into hibernation, they shut off the production of their thyroid hormone. So you can kind of imagine from that what happens if you've got too much or too little.
0: Our lines are open. This is a unique opportunity for you. You can speak with Dr. Gary Whittet if you have any questions about the thyroid. 1-300-222-891. Before I get to some other questions about the thyroid, I might just put this text to you. This is from Jackie, and she says that she has Hashimoto's hypothyroidism, all right, and has it for about 15 years, which is, she says, is the opposite of Graves' disease. The meds I'm on are really helped. However, I wonder if you could ask your guest if there's some way to help relieve fatigue other than more sleep. They make her tired.
1: Yeah. Well, firstly, Graves' disease and Hashimoto's disease are both what we call autoimmune conditions, where the body makes antibodies, which normally are part of the defense system. In Hashimoto's thyroiditis, those antibodies destroy the thyroid gland. And in Graves' disease, the antibodies mimic the hormone that comes from the pituitary gland that we talked about last time and activates the thyroid, so it mimics that, and so you get overactivity. And in Hashimoto's, we treat the disorder with thyroxine or levothyroxine, which is the same as the naturally made hormone, but it's synthesized. And the thyroid normally makes T4, and there's an amazing system in that it makes T4, which circulates around in the body. And then the cells and tissues that the T4 reaches decide how much of the more active form of the hormone they wish to make, and that's the T3. And some people feel that when they have fatigue, it might be that they don't have enough or too little thyroid hormone, and that certainly can be the case. But there's no reason why T3 has to be given on top of T4. And fatigue very often has many causes. And people often attribute fatigue to the thyroid. A common cause of fatigue is a sleep disorder called obstructive sleep apnea, where there's not enough air coming in through the airway at night. People used to think that it didn't occur very often in women. But in postmenopausal women, it can be quite frequent, particularly in those women who are overweight or have diabetes.
0: Can snoring affect the performance of the thyroid?
1: No, but snoring may indicate that someone has obstructive sleep apnea.
0: Right. Is that related to the performance of the thyroid, though?
1: No. If someone has an underactive thyroid, then you can get some thickened soft tissue in the neck and some retention of water, and that can cause some collapse of the airway and quickly reversible with treatment, but otherwise there's no connection.
0: You often hear naturopaths talk about ways in which you can improve the health of your thyroid. What role does diet play in the health of your thyroid?
1: Well, the main component for the thyroid that comes out of diet would be iodine. So iodine is essential for the function of the thyroid. It's stored in a protein complex called thyroglobulin, and then the enzyme thyroid peroxidase pulls that out and puts the iodine molecules into the T4, the thyroxine. But we get enough iodine in our diet by and large, or bread. In Australia has iodine supplementation in it. And there are some people who believe that iodine should be supplemented. And in fact, there's a problem with that because too much or too little iodine can cause a problem. And when iodine is taken in the belief that it may be relieving some problem with the thyroid, it can trigger either an overactive or an underactive thyroid. And we sometimes see that when people take multivitamins that contain iodine, it can disrupt the function of the thyroid gland.
0: Wasn't the rationale behind iodizing salt to give you a source of iodine?
1: Yeah, that's certainly true, but we have iodized bread. And most people will eat some form. It's the flour that's iodized, and so most people would have some baked goods in their diet, and that would give them plenty of iodine.
0: Even sourdough, even like a more artisan bread.
1: It's a component of the flour.
0: Ah, that I did not know. Our lines are open 1-300-222-891. So the thyroid is often also linked to weight gain, isn't it?
1: Well, that's a common perception. And in actual fact, if you talk about an underactive thyroid, which is where people think that there's weight gain, the thyroid has to be extremely underactive. And then there's only a little bit of weight gain, you know, a few kilograms. And a lot of that's water. On the other hand, people do lose weight with hyperthyroidism, but unfortunately, a lot of that weight's muscle. So it's not a good way to lose weight.
0: Right. Okay. 17 past 8 is the time. Our lines are open, 1-300-222-891. My guest is Dr. Gary Whittet, who is a senior consultant endocrinologist at the Royal Adelaide Hospital and a professor of medicine at Adelaide University. 1-300-222-891 is the number to call if you have any questions for Gary. Neville's on the phone from Monash. G'day, Neville.
2: Hello, how are you?
0: Good, thank you.
2: I just got a query for Dr. Gary. In regards to my partner, over the last 4 years, she started off with a pretty benign thyroid cancer that turned into something a lot more nastier that involved a complete thyroidectomy, removal of the thyroid completely, and then obviously being on a thyroxine supplement for the rest of your life. My question is around, we speak to the specialists at the QEH and they don't really give us a number we should be aiming for with that. I think it's micrograms is the dosage. I don't think it's milligrams on her dosage. She suffers from a lot of fatigue, lethargic, and on and off trying to keep weight off. Usually is the issue. Yeah, just wondering if there's a number we should be aiming for or closer to that we can aim for.
1: So this sort of treatment's very individual. And I would just say that anything I say doesn't constitute advice for any particular individual. And it's always good to talk to the medical specialists involved. But in general, when people are being treated for thyroxine replacement, when they've been treated for thyroid cancer, they would generally aim to get the TSH in the lower part of the range.
2: Rightio, yep. The lower part, yep. Right. So, yeah, they did definitely try to go at a lower part because of the cancer come back. There must have been a bit of tissue there. And August last year, she had another big operation because the radioactive iodine treatment that she was given on the first treatment didn't fully work, obviously.
1: Right.
2: And then the second time round, they just give it to her and told us afterwards that basically, we thought it wasn't going to work, but there's a trial drug, and that we didn't go down the trial drug path because of the side effects of the trial drug. So they went in for another complete operation and tried to remove all the small parts and a heap of lymph nodes. So that's where we're at now.
1: Well, it sounds like a very difficult road to have trod with this. And, you know, there are many newer treatments that are becoming available, and it sounds like you're having very good and attentive care.
2: Yeah, I think she's having pretty good attentive care. We're just having trouble trying to get her levels right to have her function. With a little 4-year-old, you can understand.
1: Yeah, of course.
2: She's not an older lady like we've got a 4-year-old. So
1: Look, it's very difficult to have those kind of caring responsibilities. I think, you know, sometimes people change the dose too frequently. It's important that. Once the dose is changed, an adequate period of time is maintained before another dose change occurs, so that the levels, TSH, for example, takes some time to reestablish a new baseline. It's also important not to take any multivitamins that contain a substance called biotin, because that interferes with the ability to measure TSH and thyroid hormones in the blood. So that's something to be cautious about.
2: Yep. And there's something else that frustrates her, but we can't do anything about that. You've got to have it in the morning 2 hours prior to any food. So
1: I think 2 hours is a little generous. Half an hour or so should be fine.
2: Oh, well, she was told 2 hours, so if she wants to have food at 8 o'clock, she's up at 6 o'clock no matter what every day.
1: It's a tough one. I don't know that amount of time is necessary.
2: Yeah, rightio.
0: All right.
2: Thank you very
0: Good
2: much.
0: Good on you, Neville. Thank you, mate. Bye for now. Just as a matter of interest, Gary, Surgically, how long have we had the ability to remove the thyroid, being such a significant part of the body?
1: So the first thyroid operations that were done well were done by a Swiss surgeon.

0: by the name of Thomas Kocher, K-O-C-H-E-R. I'm sure that's not the way it was originally pronounced. And he perfected the ability to remove the thyroid gland. And these very big thyroids that he was taking out because they were causing pressure and blocking the airway or blocking blood vessels can be very vascular and bleed a lot. And he was a meticulous surgeon and able to remove them. But unfortunately, he also didn't understand what the thyroid did. And so he was taking these thyroids out and leaving people with no thyroid hormone. And it became apparent how unwell they became and the consequences of not having thyroid hormone. And that led them to understand how the necessity to give thyroid hormone back would return these people to health. And he ultimately got a Nobel Prize in 1909 for his work on the thyroid.
1: Wow. Wow. He's an important surgeon. At 22 past 8, via text, I had thyroid cancer, a big lump in my throat. I had a thyroid op last year. We had an amazing team of surgeons, nurses at the QEH. Cannot speak highly enough of them. Very, very good, and we're very lucky, and I'm very thankful. So that's nice.
0: That sounds great.
1: That's nice. Absolutely. Also, someone via the phone rang up and just wanted to pass on a question, and it's in reference to, well, I'll read it to you. They want to know, is there a link between deafness and thyroid development in utero? Granddaughter is profoundly deaf and has congenital hypothyroidism. Is there a link there?
0: There is a link. There are congenital syndromes where there's deafness and hypothyroidism.
1: Okay. Why?
0: I don't know.
1: Right. It's actually just another example of just how significant the thyroid is.
0: Absolutely.
1: Yeah. So the reason I asked about the surgical option was because I was under the impression when we spoke a couple of weeks ago that the thyroid was basically vital for life.
0: Oh, it is absolutely vital for life, but it can be removed and we can replace thyroid hormone very effectively.
1: Yeah. But so how long – so it was that surgeon, that Swiss surgeon, who discovered that the replacement of those hormones was critical.
0: He made the observation that the thyroid was obviously doing something that was critical and wasn't just an inert organ was there. But the actual person who first treated a patient with thyroid hormone was George Murray. And he did that in 1891. Mm. And where he got the thyroid extract was from sheep thyroid glands. And he returned this woman to perfect health and continued to treat her for 30 years. And it's estimated that she probably got thyroid tissue from 170 sheep.
1: What?
0: Yeah, absolutely. And they would go down to the slaughterhouse to get the sheep and extract the thyroid.
1: Wow. Yeah.
0: Fortunately, nowadays we have a little pill and it's a much simpler process.
1: Yeah. Can the thyroid be physically damaged? I mean, you wouldn't want this you wouldn't wish this on anybody, but if there was somebody, strangulation or, you know, if you were caught up in, you know, some circumstances where you face strangulation, can the thyroid be physically damaged?
0: Yeah, I mean, it can be. It's not usually completely irreparably damaged because of where it sits. Mm. Anything that damaged the thyroid to the extent that rendered it completely unable to function would damage tiger country with blood vessels and nerves in the neck.
1: Oh,
0: and
1: I
0: think there would be other reasons for someone to succumb.
1: Right. Are there any medications or vitamins that are detrimental to the thyroid?
0: Well, as I mentioned before, if someone's got some abnormality of the thyroid gland, it's probably a good idea not to have extra iodine. Mm. Normal food is fine, but sometimes we see people with thyroid disorders taking multivitamins that have iodine in them, and that can cause some problem. And the other medication to know about is a heart drug by the name of amiodarone, which controls atrial fibrillation, and that can lead to either over or under activity of the thyroid. And people who take that medication should be very carefully monitored.
1: Yeah. Look, another question from text. I have an underactive thyroid diagnosed in 2018 after being diagnosed. I also have developed rheumatoid arthritis in 2022. Is there a link?
0: There is a link. autoimmune disorders of the thyroid, so Hashimoto's thyroiditis, which is the autoimmune underactivity form. And rheumatoid arthritis is also an autoimmune condition, and they may occur together more frequently than by chance because they both involve disorders of the immune system.
1: All right. Someone else asks, is a thyroid transplant a possibility?
0: I suppose, theoretically, but there's no need for a thyroid transplant because we can treat it so effectively with a hormone tablet.
1: Right. Okay, hence reducing the need for it, yeah. What other parts of the body does the thyroid most communicate with? In other words, obviously it secretes these hormones, but what other parts of the body are most reliant on what the thyroid does?
0: Well, every cell in the body, I mean, almost every process requires thyroid hormone, and thyroid hormone interacts with a whole range of other hormones. So literally, it interacts with the fuel system, it interacts with the nervous system, it interacts with the muscles, it interacts with the brain, and so on.
1: So it's as important as the brain or the heart, really, isn't it?
0: It's a critical hormone. And the evidence for that comes from those unfortunate people who had their thyroids removed and became so extremely unwell. And again, I'll just remind you my analogy to hibernation, where animals turn off the production of thyroid hormone.
1: Hmm. And why does that enable the body to then slow down?
0: Well, because it's kind of like the idol. So you imagine that if you block fuel getting into a vehicle, then the down throttles and eventually stalls.
1: Yeah.
0: So you need thyroid hormone to maintain the regulation.
1: Just ticking over at the bare minimum.
0: Yeah.
1: Wow. It is an amazing thing, isn't it?
0: And also the thyroid is interesting because either buried in the gland or more frequently sitting behind the gland are usually four, sometimes more, glands called parathyroid glands. And they're involved in the regulation of calcium metabolism.
1: Tell me more.
0: Well, they are because the amount of calcium in the body has to be maintained absolutely precise, their job is to make a hormone called parathyroid hormone. And parathyroid hormone helps to like we talked about that thermostat analogy, parathyroid hormone will go up or down depending on the level of calcium and ensure that if there's too much calcium, then it's gotten rid of usually through the urine or deposited in bone. And if there's too little calcium, then it'll be brought back out of the urine into the body or absorbed from the gut. Or pulled out of bone, and it's maintained very precisely.
1: I thought if we had excessive calcium, that would be taken care of by other organs, but it's these parathyroid.
0: Parathyroid, and you know the endocrine system is very critical. It's like the conductor of an orchestra.
1: Yeah.
0: Many instruments make up the endocrine system, and it's directing function in all the other parts of the body.
1: So if you tend to have a diet that is high in calcium, you know, dairy products and things like that, and that wasn't working properly, what would the effect on the body be?
0: Well, nothing really, because much of that calcium just wouldn't get absorbed because you need parathyroid hormone to absorb calcium and also to absorb it back. So we need a diet high in calcium. That's the best way to get calcium. Certainly, it's a better way of getting calcium than from tablets. Dietary calcium depending on the food, is easier to absorb. And so that is generally the advice that one would give.
1: Brilliant, brilliant. Hey, Gary, thank you.
0: You're very welcome.
1: Very much appreciate you coming in. What do you want to, which gland do you want to focus on next time?
0: Well, we can talk about, let's talk about the adrenal gland.
1: The adrenal gland.
0: Yeah.
1: Okay. All right. We'll do that in a couple of weeks' time. Gary Whittett, thank you so much for coming in. Really
0: very
1: appreciate
0: welcome.
1: It. Thanks so much indeed.
0: Thanks,
1: Dr. Vince. Gary Whittett, who is Senior Consultant Endocrinologist at the Royal Adelaide Hospital, Professor of Medicine at Adelaide University. 8:59 is the time. Shortly, we'll go through some weather details for you. And we are also going to meet Mike Feschek, who is CEO of Grand Carers SA. Boy, they do an important job. 1,000 registered carers, mainly grandparents, who look after their grandchildren.
2: I remember standing on the corner at midnight,

0: Bob Seger and the Silver Bullet Band down on Main Street. Some really lovely comments about Gary Whitter coming in tonight. So thank you to those of you who took time to text through your thoughts in that conversation. 25 to 9.
1: I'm Sana Qadar. Join me to explore the psychology behind the biggest questions in our lives, from relationships to stress levels to solving crime.
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0: So it's exactly 25 to 9, which means the lines are now open for 5 minutes, and it's the text line only. Don't ring. It is the text line, 0467 922 891. Text through the code word, which today is showground. Don't ring. Don't ring. It's only on the text line, okay? 0467 922 891. And the line is open, the text line is open for 5 minutes exactly, okay? And so I will tell you when the line has closed. It'll close at 20 to 9. And then Paul's got a bit of work to do. but before 9 o'clock, we will let you know who the lucky winner is, because Paul will go. You can text as many times as you like. He'll determine how many have come through. Then he's going to randomly generate a number. That number I will divulge, and he will then go to work and we'll let you know who the winner is. Boy, we're making this nice and level playing field for you, aren't we? Okay, let's do some weather details. And we'll start with the weather in South Australia. Possible morning fog about the West Coast, Eyre Peninsula and southern parts of the Northwest Pastoral District. Possible morning frost and about parts of the Flinders and the Pastoral. Isolated light showers across coastal districts, more likely about windward coasts and ranges. Maximum temperatures below average, southwest to southeasterly winds, although westerly about the southeast of the state. So for Adelaide tomorrow, it's a shower or two possible, not much, maybe a mil. 17 the maximum, 10 degrees overnight. Friday, another mill of shower, another mill of rain. Boy, the gardener's loving this. 17 degrees. And then Saturday, if you go into the football Saturday night, you might want to rug up, but the chance of a shower is minimal for Saturday, with 9 degrees the minimum and 17 for a maximum on Saturday. Other parts of the state for tomorrow, and in the Mount Lofty Ranges, oh, in the Barossa, 15 for Nuriutpa, a shower or two possible, and 6 degrees overnight. Victor Harbour, 17, a possible shower, 8 degrees. On York Peninsula, 16 degrees right across the peninsula, and possible showers. Partly cloudy on Kangaroo Island, there might be a drop of rain at Pandana, 15 the maximum, and 7 degrees for a minimum. Around about 5 degrees for minimum at Kingscote and 17 for maximum tomorrow. In the southeast, 15 for the lower, the mid, and 16 for the upper. Showers are forecast. Minimum temperatures around about 7. The Murraylands, between 17 and 18 degrees in the Murraylands. Showers for Lamoureux. In the Riverland, 5 degrees overnight, 17 degrees for both Wakeree and for Renmark. In the mid-north, Clare's cool, 13, 5 degrees overnight. Showers forecast pretty well throughout the region, apart from Port Pirie, where it'll be cloudy. And temperatures in the mid-teens. Mid-teens also for the Flinders, with Hawker 16, Port Augusta 18, Oruru 15. Cold in Hawker tonight, 1 degree. 5 for Whyalla. 17 for the maximum in the upper part of Eyre Peninsula, 15 degrees. Lower part of Eyre Peninsula, 17, cloudy. Possible shower for Coffin Bay. West Coast, 17 degrees and cloudy right through the region. The Northwest Pastoral, temperatures in the high teens. No rain forecast for the Northwest Pastoral. That's also the case for the Northeast Pastoral. And temperatures in the high teens and getting into the low 20s in some parts of the Northeast Pastoral. For Broken Hill tomorrow, becoming cloudy, 16 degrees is the maximum, and 4 degrees is the forecast overnight minimum. For tomorrow, for Friday, 16 also, and a minimum of 6 degrees, and Saturday also 16 degrees and a cloudy day. Into the Northern Territory, and there is a slight chance of showers in the Daly, the Tiwi, and the far northeast Arnhem, The chance of morning fog in the Arnhem District, mostly sunny elsewhere. Patchy morning frost in the eastern Lassiter and the western Simpson, moderate to fresh and gusty east to southeasterly winds, tending light and moderate north of the Daly Waters. I'm looking at the clock. It is counting down. The text line closes in 5, 4, 3, 2, and 1. That's it. The text line is now closed, and now Paul has to hop to work to work out exactly who's going to win the family pass to the Royal Adelaide Show. It's exactly 20 to 9, so we gave you 5 minutes. Now for Darwin on Thursday, 31 and mostly sunny, and much the same for the weekend. A bit warmer, 33 for Friday, 32 for Saturday, and 33 for Sunday. The rest of the NT for tomorrow. And Catherine, 33 and mostly sunny. In Tennant Creek, a bit windy. 24 the maximum, 13 overnight. It's going to be cold in Alice Springs. 1 degree is the forecast minimum. Morning frost, not surprising. And a maximum tomorrow of 19 degrees through the Lassiter. Temperatures in the low 20s and sunny. Sunny also through the Tanami with temperatures in the mid to high 20s. And sunny conditions forecast for the Tanami. There you go. Paul's now the one-armed paper hanger doing his job. And right after this, we'll introduce you to Mike Fescheck, who was the CEO of Grand Carers SA.
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0: Which what would you come up with, Paul? 161. Okay, right. So he now has to count. I love this. He now has to count all the way from when we opened to 161. And as soon as we know, we'll let you know who the winner is. Now, this is a really it's very much an unknown government-funded entity that looks after a really important sector of the community. It's called Grand Carers SA. The CEO is Mike Fescheck. It's a small, it's not-for-profit. It does get some government funding. And basically, they support mainly grandparents who are in a position where they are looking after young children. That might be their grandchildren, and it might be an informal or a formal arrangement. Hello, Mike Fescheck. Thank you for coming in.
1: Well, thank you for inviting me. I'm really pleased.
0: Now, can you just, in a more sort of professional way, just define exactly what Grand Carers SA is and who you help?
1: Yeah, well, I actually think you did a great job about half an hour ago when I was listening to you, and I think you took the wind out of my sails to some degree. We are a small not-for-profit. We do receive some funding from the state government, and we support primarily informal kinship carers. And I'll explain in a minute what the difference between informal and formal carers are. We came into existence 24 years ago. It's our 25th anniversary next year. And basically a small group of grandparents who were full-time carers of their children because the parents were not able to or not allowed to look after the children anymore. It was their job now to raise the children at a time of life where they didn't expect it or could afford it. Mm. So they sort of got together, banded together, and then gradually the organisation grew. We became incorporated about 20 years ago, and I was the first paid employee. It was always volunteer run up until 4 years ago when I started. We're now still a small not-for-profit with three employees. We've got a social worker on secondment from the state government, and we support about 1,000 of our registered clients, and the majority of our clients, because of our history, are grandparents. About 95% of our clients are grandparents. About 95% of those are women, and about 40% of those are women who live on their own with the children, don't have a partner. So at a time of life, the average age of our clients is 65. Mm. Our oldest client is 84.
0: Looking after young children.
1: Looking after young children. We've just had an 82-year-old great-aunt who has taken on her 2.5-year-old great-niece.
0: Wow.
1: I can't even imagine where she starts.
0: No.
1: And this is a lady who is not physically that well either and is looking after a very, very young child.
0: Look, without being too invasive, is this a choice she made or a choice that was made for her?
1: Oh, quite often the choice is made for them, because there's no alternative. A lot of our clients get the children through one of three ways. Either they rescue the children from the parents hand the children over, or the Department of Child Protection remove the children from the parents and look for a place of safety. More often than not, that's a relative. More often than not, that's a grandparent. Mm. And turn up on the doorstep and say, here's a couple of children, look after them and we'll put them in care. It's not really a choice.
0: No. No. Yeah. And faced with that option as a grandparent, the answer is obvious, isn't it?
1: Yeah.
0: Yeah. Okay. So we talked about formal and informal.
1: Yeah.
0: Can you explain the difference?
1: Certainly. So formal is where there is an order, a legislative instrument, like a guardianship order, which has been obtained either through the youth court or through the family courts. They are supported by the state government. So those are formal kinship carers. When you hear the government talk about the number of children that are in out-of-home care, and they talk about 4,800, I think it is at the moment, children that are in out-of-home care. That's the formal side of things. That's the children who are there under a legislative instrument.
0: Yes.
1: and the carers, and it might be grandparents, because some of our clients are formal carers. The carers have got formal rights to look after the children and make decisions for the children, about the children. Two-thirds of our clients are what we call informal carers. So that's where it's done under an informal arrangement. There's no legislative guardianship order or a legislative instrument governing that. It's done through a family arrangement or it's done through an arrangement with DCP having removed the children and placed the children with them, but with no legislative powers behind that. So the difficulty they have, there are two main difficulties.

0: they're not recognised in law. So they're not actually a carer as far as the legislation is concerned. The Care Recognition Act doesn't recommend them, despite a review that recommended that they should have been.
1: So I don't mean to interrupt you, but can they make legal decisions on behalf of the children?
0: That's such a grey area. Generally, no. Generally, they are not for an awful lot of things, for whether it be education, whether it be health. I've had discussions with a dentist, dental SA. I've had discussions about access to spectacles, all those sorts of things, access to the school card, to school. We've had recently a difficulty in getting a child who had moved in with the grandparents, and we had some difficulties because the child had to move schools because of where the grandparent lived, getting them registered into the school without the parents' authority. But the parents, unfortunately, were not in a physical or mental situation where they could give that authority.
1: Mm.
0: But it was an informal arrangement, so the school, we've actually crossed that bridge now, and that's all worked out.
1: But okay.
0: We do have those difficulties, and a lot of our clients do face those difficulties on a daily basis. The other thing that they don't get from the government, apart from recognition, is they don't get any funding. They don't get any allowances at all from the state government. So a formal carer, the average for a formal carer is about $48,000 per child per annum. Our carers who are informal get zero.
1: I can't even begin to imagine how difficult that would be, because often this would be grandparents who obviously are retired, who their only income might be the age pension.
0: Yeah, that's right.
1: And children are expensive. Anyone who's had kids knows that children are expensive.
0: Absolutely. And that's why the government, and I've got no axe to grind about formal carers getting an average of $48,000. Mm. They deserve every cent of that. But our clients also deserve to be recompensed for taking children out of the child protection system, making sure that they've got nurtured and they've got safe homes, and that they're properly looked after. We've asked the government, been asking the government for the last couple of years to provide an allowance for informal grandparent carers. And the reason we said grandparent carers is because there's precedent set in West Australia. In West Australia, they have a scheme where informal grandparent carers get $1,000 per child per annum. Now, $1,000 per child per annum isn't an awful lot of money, but it's $1,000 per child per annum more than our clients are getting at the moment.
1: Yeah, okay. So it almost makes it impossible for you to be an advocate for these people, doesn't it?
0: It makes it very difficult.
1: Yeah.
0: I mean, we're a small organisation. I spend an awful lot of my time trying to persuade various politicians and various important people within the sector that this is a cause that's worth fighting, and it's something that should be changed. I've had a couple of very constructive discussions with the current Minister for Child Protection, Alice Rolls, who totally gets it, and I'm not sure where that's going to go in the future, but I've had some really good discussions with her. But I had really good discussions with her predecessor as well, and
1: yes,
0: we didn't get anything out of that.
1: Yeah, it's all very well to talk about it.
0: Yeah.
1: But action would certainly be preferable, wouldn't it?
0: Yeah.
1: Do you have a role to play in potentially getting those clients who are deemed to be informal into the court system, where they can actually then go on to have a more formal arrangement with the kids that they're looking after?
0: We don't have a formal role. We do refer clients to different agencies that can support them. We don't have the resources or the staff to formally support them. But it's a very expensive process. We have a client recently who spent $130,000 to get her own grandchild to get a guardianship order over her so that she remained with her, because of the situation that the parents were in. And it's quite common to hear totals of $30,000, $40,000, $50,000, $60,000. This was a lady who basically spent her superannuation.
1: So let me get this clear here, Mike. So in many cases, these would be older people who are faced with a choice of either looking after their grandchildren or the prospect of the kids going to state care. Mm. We know what the answer is going to be. And then they are penalised because they then want to formalise that arrangement so that they are recognised as the guardians, I suppose, is the right word, of these children, so they can make decisions on their behalf, mm-hmm. and so they can

0: guide them into adulthood.
1: That's right.
0: But it's to do that, if they haven't come through the court system, it's going to be tens of thousands of dollars to achieve that.
1: Yeah. And 30% of our clients have had their children for 10 years or more. So this is not just, I mean, some people think when we talk about informal care, we're talking about looking after them on a weekend or a Wednesday and having the children back. This
0: full-time.
1: Is about raising children from, we've got one client who is on one of our videos that's on our website.
0: Mm.
1: She's been looking after Mia, I can mention their names. Mia is now 13. She's been looking after since she was 3 days old.
0: What?
1: And that's not uncommon. That is far from uncommon. And there's no support. We are funded by the government. It's not a huge amount. It's less than half the cost of one child in residential care that we get from the state government.
0: Mm.
1: Now, I'm not decrying that because they've just given us a small increase, but we are funded by the government. We're also funded by other philanthropic organisations as well. And we try to provide some social opportunities and also some financial opportunities through our philanthropic organisations who support buying things like school shoes and school uniform, because that's not funded by the state government.
0: Hmm. Look, if you've just joined this conversation, it's 7 minutes to nine. You listen to ABC Radio across South Australia and through the Northern Territory. I'm speaking with Mike Fezcik, who is the CEO of Grand Carers SA. And to be honest, I didn't realise the magnitude of the job before Mike started explaining it to me. And I'm a bit gobsmacked that there are circumstances, because it seems to me that if you've reached retirement age and you have achieved the ultimate goal of raising children so they can go off and be independent adults. I mean, that's our role as a parent, is to raise independent adults. And they then find themselves in circumstances, and I don't want to go into any of that because I'm sure that there's some pretty awful circumstances where they are simply deemed not capable of looking after their own children. And so the grandparents take over that role. So you can imagine there would be an element from the grandparents of, hang on, I've been through this already. You know, I've done my job and I've got to do it again. But you can't outwardly display that, because the only thing you can display to the children that you're looking after is love and support.
1: Yeah.
0: So you've got to internalise a lot of pretty deep emotions there, don't you?
1: Yeah, not only that, they're suffering grief, our grandparents, because they've got the grief of what's happened to their own children.
0: To their own children,
1: put them in their own situation. They've got the grief of not being grandparents anymore.
0: No, that's right, they're parents again.
1: Yeah, because they're parents again. And if they've got other grandchildren, how did they manage that situation when they've got their other grandchildren around, but they're the parents to the other, to one, two, maybe even five children? I mean, that's not uncommon either.
0: Mm.
1: So there's a lot of grief, there's a lot of guilt, there's the intrafamily issues that go on, and yet they're doing their best to bring up children in a safe and nurturing environment.
0: What support can you offer to those grandparents who are going through that range of emotions?
1: So we have one of the things that we have are what we call our villages, which are peer support groups across South Australia. We've got them in 12 locations across South Australia. They meet monthly and the clients come together and they can talk about their situation. They can breach their isolation because they become very isolated because they're looking after children and their peers aren't.
0: Mm.
1: And we also do workshops where we can provide information that supports them, everything from dealing with cybercrime to dealing with behavioural issues.
0: Mm.
1: And we try to put different events on. So we try to connect the clients socially, reduce their isolation and try to help their challenges as well. We have a telephone helpline, and then we also have this fund which supports the cost of things like, as I mentioned, anything to do with education and development. So it might be a dance lesson, it might be buying a trumpet, it might be buying a guitar, it might be footy boots, whatever it might be.
0: Things that happen when you have children.
1: Yeah.
0: Well, Mike, I sincerely hope that your conversations in the future with the relevant minister bear fruit.
1: Thank you. I hope so too.
0: I really do, because clearly what you do is very important. And any support that can be offered, whether it be financial or emotional support to those grandparents who are in a circumstance where they're looking after the children of their children, is going to be very important. So, Mike, absolutely. I hope our paths cross again. And thank you for and a lot of very generous feedback on our text line for the work you do. So it's obviously very much appreciated. So thank you, Mike.
1: That's great to hear. Thank you.
0: Thank you so much for coming in. Mike Gofeshek, who is the CEO of Grand Carers SA. We are about 2 minutes away from the news at 9 o'clock. And Paul Kish has done it. He's done it. He's counted 161 in, and he's come up with Mandy in Murray Bridge. Hello, Mandy.
2: Hi, Spence. How are you going?
0: I'm going. 161 is going to be a very important number in your life, isn't it?
2: I can't believe it. I was like, oh, my God. I actually thought when the phone was ringing, because my little boy's on camp, and I was like, uh-oh, I'm going to have to go and get him at this time.
0: Yeah.
2: But it was you guys.
0: Okay. So now you can take your little boys to the show.
2: And
0: the admission fee is taken care of. Oh, that is just lovely. Hey, as a matter of interest, Mandy, how do you listen? Do you listen via the analog service or via the app or digital radio? How do you listen?
2: Via the app.
0: Via the app.
2: Yeah.
0: So you are exactly the person we were aiming to please here.
2: Yeah, wicked.
0: Yeah, you are the one who was disadvantaged by the fact that the app is about a minute behind real time.
2: Yeah, and it just worked out perfect. Thank you so much.
0: Oh,
2: I always have you. And Spence, it sounds weird, but I always have my mobile next to my ear, and I'm always listening all through the night.
0: Oh, wow.
2: While I'm lying in bed.
0: Oh, good grief! You can get help for that, you know, Mandy.
2: Yeah. it's so good. You're so lucky for me. That's wicked. Thank you.
0: Okay. So 161 is now an important number in your life, Mandy. I don't know if Paul's got your details yet, but I'll put you back to him. And
2: he has.
0: And enjoy the show. All right.
2: Yeah. Thanks.
0: Thank you so much. And well done, Mandy. Yeah. In fact, the final count in 5 minutes, 390 text messages for those trying to. Do you want to do that again tomorrow, Paul? Oh, I think I already know the answer to that. Actually, tomorrow, being Thursday, we would normally just be broadcasting to our analog and digital audience. But tomorrow night, for some reason, I think it's because there might be an AFLW game on, but there's no AFL game tomorrow night, which means that this program, rather than just being on digital and on the ABC Listen app, will be on all the regular services. So we'll do the quiz again. We'll try and get another family pass for the quiz as well. Catch you after the news, 9 o'clock.

0: ABC News, I'm Thanmaya Navada. Housing researchers say the federal opposition's proposed overhaul of the National Construction Code isn't going to deliver more houses on its own. Liberal housing spokesperson Andrew Bragg has vowed to slash the code from over 2,000 pages to 80 if elected, saying the current rules make new builds too expensive. RMIT Professor Ron Wakefield says simplifying the code isn't unreasonable, but there are other things to address in housing production, such as volatility in the workforce.
1: One of the questions to Senator Bragg was around apprentices and trade training. We're not addressing that in any way. And I think in times when the industry is struggling, those tradespeople leave and go and work in infrastructure. They're very slow to come back when we hit a boom, and so then the industry system can't cope.
0: Human rights groups in Israel have appealed for urgent help for two Palestinian families who've been trapped by Israeli settlers in their homes in the occupied West Bank. The BBC's Yolande Nell reports.
2: Extremist settlers from a nearby outpost set up a new base by two Palestinian homes in the village of Kusla, south of Nablus, on Sunday. They cut off the power and water supply and stopped seven people living inside, including two young girls, from entering or leaving. After the Palestinian families initially called the Israeli military for help, soldiers were filmed praying with the settlers at the structure they'd erected. 2 days later, the army allowed an ambulance to take away one Palestinian child for medical treatment and deliver food. An Israeli military statement described recent actions by Israeli civilians in the area as illegal, reprehensible, and unacceptable.
0: The publication of an AI-generated illustration in a major Victorian masthead has prompted concerns about the future of political cartoons. A Herald Sun article about changes from new Premier Ben Carroll was today accompanied by an AI cartoon depicting him clearing the barnacles of debt and former premiers off the side of a ship. Deputy President of the Australian

0: Australian Cartoonist Association David Blumenstein says he's worried AI will exacerbate the existing decline in the use of political cartoons.
1: It's easier to dictate the political line of the illustrations in your media outlet if human didn't have to actually make the things. If an identifiable person with an identifiable point of view didn't create the thing.
0: The Herald Sun has been contacted for comment. A man on the New South Wales mid-north coast has pleaded guilty to charges related to the so-called sextortion of a minor. Penny Burfitt with the details.
2: Police allege a 31-year-old man arrested at Safety Beach in October 2024 was grooming a 15-year-old girl he met online and threatened to distribute violent and sexually compromising videos of her. The man appeared via video link in Coffs Harbour local court yesterday as the Crown agreed to withdraw 8 of the original 18 charges. His defence agreed for 4 of the 10 remaining charges to be taken into account during sentencing. The man has pleaded guilty to using the carriage service to groom, harm, solicit and make available child abuse material and a charge of offending against a mentally impaired child. He will be sentenced in September.
0: Guy Sebastian's former manager, Titus Day, has apologised after admitting he failed to pay money owed to the singer, even after the two parted ways over a financial dispute in 2017. The pairs reached a confidential settlement after a long-running legal saga, which saw Day sentenced to 4 years prison for embezzling $600,000 of the pop star's money before the conviction was quashed on appeal. In a statement, Day says he became a poor steward of Sebastian's income. Sebastian says he's now willing to put aside his civil claim against his former manager, forgive and move on. Former rugby league and rugby union star Brian Smith has died of cancer at the age of 59. John O'Wakeley reports.
3: Smith played 6 rugby union tests for Australia and 9 for Ireland and also played in the NRL for Balmain and Eastern Suburbs. He also coached rugby union in several countries and served as Australia's sevens coach. Smith was once described by former Wallabies coach Alan Jones as one of the world's most gifted players. He's being remembered by Wallabies prop Angus Bell, who was coached by the Crosscode star at GPS and New South Wales schoolboys level when the emerging front rower was only 16. Bell says he was a great bloke, a great father and a great coach.
0: And Socceroo and new Melbourne City's signing, Awer Mabil, says part of the reason he's returning to the A-League is to help grow the game in Australia. The 30-year-old forward comes to Melbourne on a 3-year deal after having spent more than a decade over in Europe. 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
6: 9:05 here on 891 ABC Adelaide, South Australia, Broken Hill. Via text, Hannah says, "Hi Spence, such an interesting and moving conversation," referring to the conversation we just had with Mike Sescheck before the news. He is CEO of Grand Carers SA. She goes on to say, "I had the pleasure of chatting with a lady on a flight back from Sydney last week. She was on her way to Adelaide to take custody of her newborn great-grandchild who was being removed by Child Protection Services at birth. She was very stressed. Can you imagine having to raise a great-grandchild?" No, I can't. "Thanks for your great segment," says Hannah. And Hannah, thank you so much for making contact as well. By the way, if you want further details and if you'd like to know more about the work of Grand Carers SA, they do have a website. It's an easy one to get to. It's just Grand Carers, all one word, plural, .au, okay? Oh, I'm in trouble with James now. That was my phone binging. it's grandcarers.au. No .com, no .net or anything like that. Wow. Grandcarers.au is the number, website you can go to, and it'll give you further details to what they do. And if you think you can be of any assistance, whether it's as a volunteer or as a donator, as a donor, there is a number you can call as well, which is 8212 1937. 8212 1937.
7: 1-800-737-737.

7:09 is the time. Shortly, we are going to meet someone who is described as an accidental artist. But I've got to tell you, he's very talented and his work is selling all around the world. His name is Ashvin Harrison. And he was actually born in Adelaide, in Elizabeth to be specific. Moved all over the place. When he was three, he lived in Mackay, then Townsville, then Brisbane and Logan. Moved to Toowoomba at 16. Changed school 8 times. Dropped out in grade 10 to become an apprentice chef. Eventually dropped out again in year 12 to work in hairdressing. He did okay in school. Picked things up quite easily. And nowadays he works as an artist who does, I'll get him to explain exactly what he does, but let's just call it energetic, the way I've watched a few of his videos, the way he puts art together, and amazingly talented. The detail in his drawing in particular is really special. So shortly, Ashvin Harrison, originally from Adelaide, will join us to talk about his journey into the art world. On our way there, this is Oasis.

0: Oasis, that's Wonderwall, here on 891 ABC Adelaide, South Australia Broken Hill, 105.7 ABC Radio Darwin and the Northern Territory, right through the west of New South Wales on the ABC Listen app, 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Going to Save Me, that kind of resonates, I think, a little bit with our next guest, who's Ashvin Harrison, who was born in Adelaide. And I can't help but get the feeling that maybe art saved Ashvin Harrison. Hello, Ashvin, how are you?
1: Good, how are you, Spence?
0: Is that a fair comparison?
1: Yeah, I reckon. I think you're right. I think it did. It kept me pretty well sane for the most part.
0: Yeah, because, I mean, anything, this you're one of these guys, anything could have happened in your life, because how many jobs have you had?
1: Oh, I think 31 when I counted.
0: Yeah.
1: Yeah, 31.
0: 30, and how old are you?
1: 42.
0: Wow.
1: Yeah. I couldn't sit still for very long. I felt like if I got into a job, I needed to try something different the next year.
0: Yeah.
1: Yeah.
0: Okay. But you've found something in art that can keep you motivated all the time, haven't you?
1: Yeah, I think that it also calms me. So it's a nice balance of being motivated and feeling energetic about what I do, but keeps me calm just painting and brushing.
0: All right. Well, do you want to just sort of, you know, give us the potted history of Ashvin Harrison, who was actually born about 6 kilometres from the studio that I'm talking in at the moment?
1: Oh, really?
0: Yeah.
1: You're in Elizabeth?
0: Yeah. Well, we're in Collinswood, but Elizabeth's not too far. But where were you born? The Lyme McEwen?
1: I was born like Elizabeth Vale, I think it's called.
0: Okay.
1: I can't remember now.
0: Okay, but you don't know what hospital.
1: Still
0: you,
1: there?
0: You don't. Oh yeah, yeah, yeah. You don't know what hospital you were born in?
1: Doesn't matter. That's a big question.
0: Yeah, no, because the Lyme McEwen's not too. Oh, maybe 10 km from here, something like that. So it's not too far away. But you left when you were young, didn't you?
1: Yeah, I think 3, maybe 4. I'm not too sure, but yeah, around that age, went up to Mackay.
0: Hmm.
1: Complete opposite side.
0: Yeah, I reckon. You know, there's some parallels between you and me. You went to 8 schools.
1: Yeah.
0: Yeah, me too.
1: Oh, really?
0: Yeah.
1: Whereabouts did you go?
0: I went to states. I went to 2 in Adelaide, then 4 in. Three in Adelaide, then 4 in Adelaide in England, and then one more in Adelaide, and then. The Army Apprentices School in Victoria. And so that was by the time I left school when I was 16. And so you jumped in and out of school, didn't you?
1: Yeah, so my dad wasn't too fussed on schooling, just a different perspective on things in life. Some parents are probably not meant to be parents, but I'll just leave it at that.
0: Yeah, okay.
1: Anyway,
0: that kind of follows on from the last conversation we had, by the way, Ashvin.
1: Oh, good. Actually, maybe I don't want to know.
0: You don't want to know.
1: I dropped out, kind of forced out at 15, and I took a job as a kitchen hand. And then the head chef was like, you're good, mate. You're a hard worker. Want an apprenticeship. And so got into that and unfortunately got bullied pretty hard. It's not good kind of jumping over people to get an apprenticeship before others in line. Yeah, I couldn't take it when I was 15, so I convinced my dad to get me back into school, and then didn't last long again, went into hairdressing.
0: Ah. Wow, that's quite a change. From scrubbing pots to looking after people's hair, that is quite a change, yeah. And you actually were one of the first people that were employed by Google Maps, going around mapping streets and houses, weren't you?
1: Yeah, I was the first one. So I think I was about a week out of finishing my university degree. So I went in as a tertiary prep admission, and then I finished my degree. And the week before, Google called up and they said, come down to Sydney and take a job. And I had never been on a plane yet, so that was exciting. Rocked up, kind of expecting there to be an empty warehouse and something dodgy going on, and it was all fake. But no, it was real. And drove around Australia for ages.
0: Yeah, and you would have got to, so mainly around Sydney, or where did you do it?
1: Oh, I the whole of Australia and New Zealand.
0: What? For Google Maps.
1: Yeah, for years. So I did that 2007, 2008, 2009, a part of 2010, and then I went back in 2013 for a bit, and I'd often have another job on the side when I was working for Google too.
0: Yeah. Did you do any of the Google mapping in Adelaide?
1: Yeah. The original? Yeah, 2007. So no, 2008, sorry. So around June or July.
0: Okay. All right. So... So we
1: is there a mistake?
0: No,
1: did
0: no,
1: you
0: no.
1: Find a mistake?
0: No. I'm sure not. Mind you,
1: because I can't fix it. Sorry, it's done.
0: it's in the past.
1: Yeah,
0: so,
1: yeah.
0: So we've got into modern day Ashvin, and at some stage, because you're clearly somebody who picks things up quite quickly, you are an absorber of information. And
1: definitely.
0: And I reckon that's probably as a consequence of going to so many schools. Because one of the things I often say to people going to so many schools is that you are forced to make new friends because you didn't make any long-term friends at school.
1: No.
0: And also you were forced to absorb things and regurgitate them quite quickly.
1: Yeah, definitely.
0: Which is pretty well what I do for a living now. So I get the impression that's the sort of thing that you're good at.
1: Yeah, I had never thought of it in that way. I think you're right. Jumping from school to school, you instantly have to fit in.
0: Yeah.
1: And I was able to always fit in. And it wasn't like I was in a particular cool group or a particular side. I just was everyone's friend. Kind of the weird guy, but everyone's friend, and I could sit wherever I wanted. And I think that ability to be able to work out things quickly.
0: Yeah, here's the new kid.
1: It does work.
0: Yeah, yeah, because the new kid can feel like a real loner, can't he?
1: Oh, pretty quick. Yeah.
0: Okay, I've got to talk about your art. I don't even know how to describe it because you put some really, really interesting videos together as to the way you're putting things. And your freestyle drawing is beautiful.
1: Thank you.
0: It is super good. I really, really like it. So how did this all come to pass?
1: Well, my granddad, he was the only person I had contact with at the time in my family. He died in 2012, and I was doing music and doing gigs and all that sort of stuff, and it went flat. And so I turned to doing just drawing and painting with charcoal, and just for a bit of relaxation and trying to work through grief. And before I knew it, it kind of developed, and I became pretty good at it. And people wanted to buy it. I was surprised, and it just took off from there.
0: Did you have any formal lessons?
1: No, I just taught myself.
0: Right. The level of detail, I'm going to get you to explain just what you do. So you initially come up with a really detailed drawing, and then you embellish it with sprays of colour. How do you do that, and how do you determine if it's finished?
1: Yeah, well, I actually paint with the charcoal. So it's with paintbrushes, which makes it more, I guess, if I did a drawing on paper, I wouldn't be able to put paint over it because the paper would crinkle. So I started painting with the charcoal, like charcoal dust and paintbrushes and makeup brushes on canvas. And then I seal it. So it's quite a realistic detail now that I've developed. Once I've done that, I splash acrylics with different mediums all over it, hoping for the best. And I guess that's kind of the unknown of life, the fun of life, the things that, we can be all planned and focused in life with the precision of charcoal, for example. And then the unknowing what's going to happen tomorrow is sometimes the most enjoyable parts of life, walking down some random street on your holiday, getting lost. Those are the stories you come back and talk about. So I do that with my art. I don't know what's going to happen with the colour. I just hope for the best. And, it turns out. And maybe it doesn't turn out, but I just find it. And eventually I stop. I don't know when.
0: I really, because you can tell I've watched a couple of your videos, which are very good, by the way.
1: Thank you.
0: You then, when you've finished and sealed the initial very detailed drawing, you then mask, you'd use masking tape on the drawing.
1: Yeah.
0: And that then gives you the freedom to splash paint pretty well wherever you like, doesn't it?
1: Yeah, pretty much. When I first started, the tape wasn't so good. So I was using cheap stuff, so things would go pretty bad. But yeah, now I use good tape, and I do have the freedom to just go to town and see what happens. Yeah.
0: What's the most expensive piece you've sold, Ashvin?
1: For somewhere around 50,000 Australian dollars. I think I've sold three or four at that price. One in there was two last year in Miami, one in Malta, one in Australia. Yeah.
0: Good grief. Does that blow your mind?
1: Saying that loud, yeah. Just then,
0: Because mine is officially blown.
1: yeah, I forget. I'll just work and just create, and I don't really think about it. It just happens, yeah. But it is crazy, isn't it?
0: Well, I mean, how do you determine the value of a piece of art? That's the issue here, isn't it? I guess the value is what somebody is prepared to pay.
1: The thing, like my first artwork, well, actually, I swapped for a lasagna, but the next one I sold was
0: 51.
1: $69.
0: <51.
1: $69 the next one I
0: Okay.
1: sold for. So, I don't know how much a lasagna is down, but it's more than, $69 is more.
0: It's a little bit more.
1: And then it just went up as demand went up, and when I find that I'm sold out and I can't keep up and I'm stressed, the price has to go up. Otherwise, I just end up a mess. So it's just supply demand, really. I guess that's the same with most things, isn't it?
0: Are you commissioned, or is most of what you do out of your own head?
1: Most of what I do is out of my head. I don't accept every commission now, but when I was starting out, I would take anything. I would draw someone's leg and that's it, or something simple, but now it has to be my actual style and what I'm passionate about.
0: And so you turn your originals into prints, which obviously you sell for less. How do you market them? Where do you sell to?
1: Oh, yeah. So originally I was selling prints on demand with print companies that would give me like a royalty payment, and they do all the hard work. And they sold all around the world. A big one in Europe was selling really big. And then I decided in 2023 to take control of my prints. And I wanted them to be a bit more, I guess, exclusive and museum quality. I want them all to be just absolute the best, the highest grade prints anyone can have. And it also means it's a true collector item for people. So now it's sold direct out of my studio.
0: Okay, and you get somebody else to do the print, or you do that yourself?
1: I do the files because I'm so particular about it. It needs to be 100% done. And I print it and check it as well. But then I have a studio manager who does the stretching and all the packaging and all that sort of stuff.
0: What's the biggest piece you've done?
1: Ooh, inches, how do I, centimeters? Sorry, I could convert quickly. 2.8 meters
0: Oh,
1: wide.
0: wow. I did not anticipate that. And where did that go?
1: Singapore. Yeah, that was huge. That was a ballet.
0: Gosh, yeah.
1: That took me ages.
0: Ashford, and you play the trumpet, the guitar, the bass, the drums. You like to play the piano as well. I mean, it's a cliche to say there's many strings to your bow, but it's true, isn't
1: Six strings for the guitar. Yeah.
0: it? Mate,
1: You got it.
0: it's been such a pleasure to talk to you. And you know what? I'm really thrilled for you that
1: Thank you.
0: you have found your purpose.
1: I have,
0: And
1: yep.
0: not many people can say that, can they?
1: I think we're all searched, don't we? And as long as everyone just keeps searching, though, that's what makes life fun. You can find it when you remember that guy overseas in the UK. I think he was 100 and he walked during COVID.
0: Oh, yes.
1: And I just looked at him and I thought, that just reminded me, it doesn't matter what age you are, you can do something new, all for the first time at any age.
0: Hey, Ashvin, congratulations, mate. You take
1: Thank
0: care.
1: you.
0: Nice to
1: Nice
0: talk
1: chatting
0: to
1: with
0: you.
1: you.
0: Okay,
1: See
0: bye
1: ya.
0: for now. Bye, Ashvin Harrison. Look him up. He's on the internet. You'll find plenty of videos from him. Ashvin Harrison. You won't regret it. This is appropriate talking about schools.

the amazing Lulu, to Sir with Love. To those who are asking me to repeat our artist friend's name, Ashvin Harrison, A-S-H-V-I-N Harrison. Catch you tomorrow night on all the networks. 9:30.

0: ABC News, I'm Thanmaya Narvada. A group representing property developers has welcomed the federal opposition's proposal to redesign Australia's building code, saying the current rules are too onerous. Liberal housing spokesperson Andrew Bragg has promised to slash the national construction code from over 2,000 pages to 80 if elected. He wants to turn everything apart from basic safety standards into an optional extra, including accessibility and energy efficiency requirements. CEO of Urban Task Force Australia, Tom Forrest, says complicated regulations are only adding to the cost of new homes.
1: I don't think we should make things mandatory where it increases the cost for every single home. We don't need to make every single home that's ever built in Australia able to be used by people with a disability or able to be used by aging people.
0: Thousands of food delivery workers across the country are set to receive legally enforceable minimum pay and conditions under a landmark Fair Work Commission ruling, Kaveh Akbari reports.
2: From Monday, workers for delivery app platforms such as Uber Eats and DoorDash will be guaranteed at least $31.30 an hour. The Transport Workers Union has welcomed the decision, saying some gig workers have earned as little as $14 an hour, but driver representatives say the headline rate does not reflect earnings across an entire shift. The minimum only applies to engaged time, from accepting a delivery until it is completed, while waiting for another job or time travelling back is generally unpaid, meaning workers could earn substantially less than the advertised rate. The standards also introduce accident insurance, greater pay transparency, and stronger dispute rights.
0: Israel's army says it's removing Israeli civilians who had illegally seized control of Palestinians' homes and land in Kusra, south of Nablus, in the occupied West Bank. The military says the border police evacuated a tent erected by Israeli civilians near Palestinian

0: Palestinians' homes and declared it a closed military zone. The residents of the homes say settlers had cut off water and electricity to the house, as well as residents from entering or leaving, keeping some trapped since Sunday. A Tasmanian Supreme Court judge says a former professional cricket player's standing as a sportsperson enabled him to commit sexual abuse against a young person. Scout Wallen with the details.
1: Aaron William Summers was sentenced in the Supreme Court in Hobart today for two counts of the sexual abuse of a young person and one count of grooming. Summers sexually abused a 15-year-old girl in Hobart in 2018 after meeting her at a Hobart Hurricanes cricket game. The grooming refers to their social media contact between 2018 and 2021. In court today, he was sentenced to 2.5 years, suspended after 10 months. Justice Helen Wood told the court his role as a sportsperson gave him contact with young people and enabled the commission of his crimes. She said Summers understands the harm he has caused and is working towards rehabilitation.
0: A woman has died following a house fire in Sydney's west this evening. Emergency services were called to a home at Villawood just after 6 o'clock this evening and arrived to find the house engulfed in flames. Firefighters extinguished the blaze and helped evacuate two women from inside. A woman in her 70s was taken to Liverpool Hospital in a critical condition but died a short time later, while a woman in her 50s was also taken to hospital as a precaution. Police are now investigating the cause but don't believe it's suspicious at this stage. New research has pointed to genetics for the bizarre behaviour of male redback spiders. Female spiders eat their male partners while they mate, and males appear to encourage the behaviour, with their final act being a somersault onto the female's jaws. The study found the spiders appear to inherit this trait via chromosomes. Associate Professor Cor Vink from Lincoln University in New Zealand says the males are trying to improve their chances of offspring.
2: Some of the thinking is the reason that the males do the somersault is so that they can pump as much sperm into the female, so there's a greater chance that it will be their offspring that the female produces.
0: And both Singapore and South Korea have pulled a bagel seasoning sold by the American grocery chain Trader Joe's for containing poppy seeds. Along with poppy seeds, the Everything But The Bagel seasoning also contains sesame seeds, sea salt, garlic and onion. While they don't naturally contain opiates, poppy seeds are banned in both countries because they can get contaminated with opiates by fluid in the poppy plant during harvesting. Last week, Seoul authorities said it tested positive for morphine and codeine, which are found in the plant's sap.
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2: Yes, well, hello, and how are you? Philip Clark with you on ABC Radio, local radio right across the country. This is Nightlife. It's terrific to be with you, too. I hope you're travelling well this middle of the week, Wednesday. It's the 12th of August, first hour of the program, 6 past 10. That's Eastern time, 6 past 8 in the West, 24 to 10 in South Australia and the Northern Territory. Shouldn't be any problems about transmitter repairs tonight, so you should be getting us loud and clear everywhere, right through the country, from top to bottom, east to west, and through the Pacific as well, courtesy of Radio Australia, where it's 6 past 10 in Port Moresby. Excellent to have everybody on board tonight. We're going to talk about food myths in our first hour, if you'd like to have a chat to us. You know, how long can you keep Vegemite, do you reckon? Does honey last forever? Those sorts of, if you've got questions about that, put them to our food expert. We've got a chemist on who knows all about this. So that's in our first hour. 1-300-800-222 is my number. You can text me 0467-922-702. Thanks for that text. Amanda from Newcastle sent me a text about George from Fremantle in the

0: challenge, the mighty challenge. Yeah, well, I feel the same, Amanda. I just wanted to tell you, she says, I'm so disappointed about what happened with George from Fremantle. I think since his first reaction to the AI voice speaking was to swear that he knew exactly what was going on. I feel like I did when I found out Father Christmas wasn't real. I was quick to jump to George's defence earlier, but I know other people, they don't behave. You're very quick to pick it up usually. But George has been one of the regulars. It feels different. So sad. And I know, Amanda, I do too. I think a lot of people do as well. Anyway, we'll talk about it a bit more later on when we get to the mighty challenge. By the way, lots of ways to listen, as you know, on broadcast. You can listen to us on digital radio. 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Very interesting discussion last night with the Australia Institute's Richard Dennis about why we give so much of our natural resource away, gas in particular, a lot of it for free, pretty much. Why does this happen? His latest book entitled More Fool Me, How the Gas Industry Tricked Australia. He explained how it is. How is it that Australia, despite being one of the world's largest exporters of gas, garners very little on gas exports, yet we consumers are told there are gas shortages? Some say, oh, well, Australia's in a good position with resources. My guest disagreed.
1: We've sort of been trained to think that we're lucky if foreign companies will come here and build the export facilities they need to take our coal and gas away, and we're lucky if they employ some of us to take our coal and gas away. But pretty much how every other country in the world looks at it is the people taking the coal and gas or oil away, in the case of the Saudis, it's them that are lucky to get their hands on our resources. And pretty much every other country in the world makes sure that the energy exporters pay a really high price for it. So put simply, around half of the gas Australian exports was given away for free.
0: What do you mean by that?
1: I mean it literally. No royalties paid.
0: Yeah, I know. It was pretty sobering conversation. Have a listen to it. It's on our website, so you can grab it off either off the website, abc.net.au/nightlife, or grab it as a podcast off the ABC Listen app. Just put Nightlife into the search bar. Lots of other stuff there as well. The tech talk with Peter Marks was pretty interesting last night as well. So was Michael Adams' history talk. Always good stuff there. All right, coming up tonight in the program, a chance to work out if some of the things you think you know about food is firmly based in science or just widely accepted myth. Food myths in this, our first hour. If, for example, you drop your toast on the carpet, is it really okay to eat it if you pick it up straight away? You know, the five-second rule? Although once when I remember floating this on radio, people said, no, you fool, it's the two-second rule. Well, it depends how finicky you are, I suppose. If you drop something on the kitchen floor, is it really okay to pick it up again and eat it? Is MSG perfectly fine, actually? Or is it really bad for you? We'll dig into a range of food myths and truths in this first hour with Dr. Nathan Kyler from the University of Tasmania's Chemistry Department. If you've got questions about food and its handling, or if you have a belief about particular foods that maybe your parents instilled in you, 1-300-800-222 is the number, all right? There are lines free. Grab one. I think we're often told not to store cooked rice in the fridge. Is that true? I have a suspicion that it is. I'll ask Nathan about this. What else is happening? Nightlife news breakdown tonight with Michael Pascoe. Michael's always interesting about the state of the economy. We'll get his views on the RBA's decision on rates yesterday, also the property market. Also get his take on whether or not the Australian economy is really performing that badly compared to the US economy. We're being often told that it is, and people point to the share market. Well, that's one thing, that's true, and there are reasons for that. But we'll get his view on that matter as well. Ian Verinder on property prices too. Oh, how do you make a great sponge cake? For something that has hardly any ingredients, they're remarkably difficult to make properly. Same with pavlovas. I know you can, I'm happy if you want to bring and say, making your pav is dead.

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0: Yes, when you're cooking a meal or eating one for that matter, what actually happens if a bit of food falls onto a bench or the floor? I mean, you've lifted the slice of pizza up, you've taken one bite, and a bit falls on the ground. Can you pick it up and eat it? Maybe pizza's a bad example. The five-second rule that most of us are aware of would suggest that this is fine, that there hasn't been enough time for any microbes or other nasties to get on the food. True? Your grandmother might have had something to say about not wasting food in that context as well. But how true is that? Use-by dates? You see, my dear old father-in-law, dearly departed father-in-law, wasn't very keen on use-by dates. He said, no, it's fine. He said, if it smells all right, just get into it, he would say. A bit of which I've absorbed, I must say. I did get into trouble from lots of listeners about eating expired bread, for example, with a bit of mould on it, which I used to just scrape off. Is that good or bad? There's a whole host of very common beliefs around food that might be 100% on the level, or there might be myths that are totally fanciful. What we need here is a scientist with an understanding of both food and chemistry, and luckily here at Nightlife we know just the man. Nathan Kyler is a chemist. He's Professor of Chemistry, Associate Professor of Chemistry at the University of Tassie. He's recently, you might remember him a while back, he was on the show talking to us about the difference between baking soda and baking powder. You might think they're the same, but they're not. And what the white stuff that you sometimes find on chocolate is. If you miss those discussions, you can always look them up on the ABC Listen app. If you've got questions, 1-300-800-222 is the number. There are lines free. You will get straight through. Nathan joins us once again. Nathan, good evening to you. Welcome back.
3: Thanks for having me.
0: Well, it's good to have you. Can we talk about the 5-second or 2-second rule? I was told by a number of listeners that it was 2 seconds. Others say 5. Is there any science to this or not?
3: I've heard 3 seconds before. Look, unfortunately, this one is a myth in the sense that as soon as one drops something onto the floor, if there's bacteria present, it's very likely that it will transfer. But in science, we're often concerned with variables. And with our 5-second rule, it really depends on some of the variables. So what did you drop? Was it dry? Was it wet? What did it land on? Was it a freshly cleaned bench or was it the floor where you know, animals have been crawling?
0: Yeah.
3: But the reality is that bacteria can transfer instantly to the food and, you are potentially at risk from eating that food.
0: Yeah, really? See, I'll confess here, Nathan. If you're listening and you might have similar crises. I once had people over for dinner. I was in the kitchen. I was behind time. Everything was going wrong, you know. But I thought, no worries, because I've got the casserole already pre-made. It's in the oven. Sorry, not in the oven, it's in the fridge. All I have to do is whack it out of the fridge, stick it in the oven, and then I can go back and sit down and in about, 20 minutes or half an hour, I can serve it up, I thought. Because I was in a hurry, open the fridge, grab it, casserole, something slips, other stuff moves, boom, casserole upended on the kitchen floor. Now, this is a crisis, Nathan, because we've got nothing to eat without this. I must confess, I did this, stuck it all back, scraped it up off the floor, put it back in the casserole, whack it in the oven, thinking if there's any grubblies in there, the heat will kill them. And do you wonder? I hope people aren't listening who are eating that meal.
3: Well, look, I think.
0: But
3: I mean,
0: that's okay, isn't it?
3: Well, I think the thing is, we don't live entirely sterile lives. I must admit, I was at my child's soccer game on the weekend and a parent offered me half a dropped biscuit that they just dropped on the ground at the soccer field. And I took it and I'm still here to tell the tale too. So I think it's the distinction between whether everything's fine because bacteria can't be transferred in some period of time or whether it's, absolutely never a thing that we should do. So bacteria absolutely will transfer. But then you need to make a call on some of those variables as to whether or not you want to eat it.
0: Why do we
3: certainly
0: assume
3: heat is a good idea for cooking your casserole.
0: Yeah, that's right. I think the heat would have knocked it off, surely. Why do we think that there's – because we have this sort of fear of the floor, that there's dreadful bacteria on the floor, but there's not dreadful bacteria on the bench. I mean, if something spills on the kitchen bench, of course you pick it up and eat it again, don't you?
3: Yeah, I guess it's that context of how often are we cleaning.

0: Cleaning it, to what level are we cleaning it? Certain cultures around the world don't wear shoes in the house because of worries of what they may have tracked in off the streets, and other cultures, people wear their shoes everywhere. So yeah, I think there's a lot of variables that we could consider.
1: Little brother trucker says any cocky or country mum will tell you that kids playing in the dirt and eating food they dropped on the ground helps build immunity against most bacteria. This builds kids who are robust in the. It's the city kids who have been living in a disinfectant lifestyle who are constantly crook. There is actually something to this, isn't there, Nathan?
0: Yeah, there's sort of this hygiene hypothesis that perhaps we can be a little bit too sterile. And a similar thing happens with allergens, where sometimes parents don't feed certain foods to their children at, at a younger age because they're worried about developing allergies. And actually, it has the opposite effect. So I think it's that classic thing of all good things in moderation. But there are genuine nasties out there. I think in our modern world, perhaps we lose sight of some of those nasties because we're not exposed to them so often. But you just have to look at the US at the moment, where there's contamination of lettuce and other salad leaves causing significant illness around the country, and I think even a couple of deaths so far. So we have to sort of moderate, I suppose.
1: Someone is texting saying floor is feet, and that's the problem. And yeah, well, I suppose that's true.
0: Yeah,
1: Fine if you live
0: definitely.
1: in a clean home. Okay, so the 5 second, 3 second, or 2 second rule is not a rule. And
0: Use
1: basically,
0: your greater judgment beyond time.
1: You
0: let's
1: would
0: say
1: say
0: that.
1: Just use your greater judgment. If you're standing watching your kid's soccer, and you're eating a hot dog and a bit of the really good last bit of the hot dog has dropped on the ground.
0: But that's going to have the sauce on it. That might be the problematic part. A dry biscuit was okay in my
1: Yeah. Okay. I don't know. I think I'd go with the hot dog bit, wouldn't you? Like it's only on the grass. Anything grim there? Anything grim there?
0: Who knows?
1: 1-300-800-222 lines are free if you want to grab one. Is it safe to eat raw eggs? Now, I must say, I went through a phase when I was a teenager of, wanting to build myself up and lift heavy weights and all that sort of stuff. It's a common rite of passage, I think, for a lot of boys. And I remember eating egg flips a lot. And an egg flip is basically a raw egg that's beaten up with milk. It's very tasty, actually. I mean, people say that this is, a risky with salmonella. Is that right? Is it safe to eat raw eggs?
0: So the general advice in Australia is that it's safe to eat raw eggs. The really big caveat there is if you're in a vulnerable population. So if you're a young child, if you're elderly or pregnant or have some other perhaps immune issue, then it's not a good idea to eat raw eggs. You're absolutely right. Salmonella is the issue. And generally it's the transfer of salmonella from the outside of the egg to the inside of the egg. So if you were to crack an egg and say use the shell to separate the yolk, passing it backwards and forwards, that's going to increase the risk of salmonella exposure to the internal parts of the egg. And it doesn't matter if it's free range, cage, backyard egg, there's always a risk of salmonella being in those eggs, being on the surface of
1: the
0: egg.
1: How much of an issue is it, though, with modern egg producers in Australia? Or is it worse if you're eating backyard eggs?
0: It's one of those things where it's variable. So with a backyard egg, let's say you've got some native birds that come through or local birds that come through and they defecate into the chicken run, well, the chickens may be exposed to that salmonella. The eggs have a number of inbuilt sort of chemical methods to try and protect it from bacteria, because obviously that's the reproductive system of the chickens. So the white has a pH that's fairly inhospitable to bacteria. But there's also enzymes in there that can help try to deal with bacteria as well. So it's the outside. The outside also has a degree of antibacterial protection, but that doesn't stop it having dirt or poo or something on the outside that could be problematic.
1: Yes, all right. Penny from Derby in WA. G'day, Pen.
2: Oh, hi. Look, I may or may not eat stuff off the floor.
1: You see, I've been honest, Penny, but you don't have to be. I may or may not have eaten.
2: I know it's important. Check your environments. Like, what floor are you eating off?
1: Yeah.
2: Is probably one of my things. But I did do a food safety certificate years ago. And the principles remain the same. And I think that, you know, the food safety thing, the one and only time I remember getting really violently ill was because I ate a pad thai from a restaurant, paid an absolute bomb for it, and I was so sick.
1: Yeah, well, here, I agree, Penny. That's the only time I've been really sick either, was eating stuff in a Vietnamese restaurant, you know.
2: Yeah. And it probably had rice, and rice is one of the biggest absorbers of bacteria going.
1: That's a good question for Nathan, actually. Where are you on eating rice that's been cooked and you've kept in the fridge?
0: So it's fine within reason. So the problematic part is that there's a particular bacteria called Bacillus cereus that has spores that can actually survive the cooking process. So you can cook your rice, and then if you keep it in sort of a dangerous temperature range, so too warm for too long, those spores can reproduce and they generate a toxin. So this is a chemical which can actually make you unwell. So the key part is you want to cook your rice, and then when you've finished eating it, to get it cool into the refrigerator as quick as you can, because the lower temperature in the fridge will prevent it from this toxin being able to be generated. So it's not that you can't refrigerate rice, it's more that you should do it promptly after it's been cooked.
1: Okay. Gee, I'm getting a lot of email traffic saying nobody wants to come to my place for dinner.
0: Well, it almost turned into nightlife confessions, I suppose. Oh, yeah, it's been however long since I've eaten something off the floor.
1: Someone said there was an episode of – someone's on the text line saying there was an episode of QI which said that one of the cleanest places – in the one of the cleanest and most hygienic places in a home is the toilet seat. Could that be true? Says Terry.
0: Seems unlikely.
1: Yeah,
0: I'm not sure. I might have to dig in a bit deeper into that.
1: I don't know about that one. Yes, Adrian from Lake Creek. G'day, Adrian.
3: G'day, mate. Look, listen to you every night. Great.
1: Good on you.
3: Last night I had some clover Tasmanian prime lamb steaks.
1: Beautiful.
3: In a fry pan, and I live at Lake Leek.
1: Yeah.
3: And there's
1: everywhere. I've been to Lake Leek. Beautiful place. Yeah.
3: Oh, yeah. And I'm walking it in over the floor, and I mop every week, every second week sometimes, but the steaks fell out of the fry pan on the floor. So hot fat, perfect Tasmanian prime steak.
1: Yeah.
3: And I'm like you, seafood poisoning's the worst I've ever experienced. Oysters, days crook. But I did actually continue, put it back in the fry pan because I knew it was high temperature. But I very, very rarely do this. And I'm listening to you tonight and I'm wondering, you know, the bacteria count and everything that could be on this floor. Even if I mop every second week.
1: Well, every second week, Adrian, I'm getting a bit worried because, I mean, I've been to Lake Leek and I'm sorry, there's a whole lot of, you know, it's not.
3: It's basically in the bush.
1: It's in the bush. Come on.
3: a prime mover tyre and it's like 2 metres across, a metre high, wobbling backwards, wobbling, and I landed on the grass, but on top of that was a whole stream of wallaby shit and wombat. Like,
1: yeah, I know. I know.
3: It's everywhere. So today I thought I was going to be at the toilet all day, but I think you build up a natural bacterium count, and I think hot food on a dirty floor, if you get it back into the pan and sizzle it again, it when it gets every grain in my body.
1: Adrian, I'm with you, mate. I think you're right. Thank you.
0: Well, I can bring some numbers to it if you like. So,
1: have you been to Lake Nathan?
0: I haven't. No. Salmonella. We're talking about eggs a second ago. Salmonella. I've got some numbers here. So, cooking any product with salmonella over 71 degrees will kill it if you do it for a period of time.
1: Okay.
0: And it's instantly killed above 74 degrees. So if you're returning your steaks to a hot pan, hot oil, and giving it another sizzle where we're potentially boiling off water from the steak, you're over 100 degrees.

0: the likelihood is you will be killing whatever's on the surface of that.
1: I suppose that's my general. It's a general question here, isn't it? That if you heat it, if you're heating stuff up again, you know, boiling it or putting it in a fry pan, which is above boiling point, that's you're pretty right then, aren't you?
0: Unless it's been contaminated previously, and whatever the thing that's grown has produced toxins that are bad for you to ingest. Yes. So the thing is that salmonella, for example, in an egg or elsewhere, it doesn't give a rotten smell. So you can't just go on the senses of smell or taste to understand how much is there. And as you mentioned with your bread before, where you're cutting off your mold, fungus is a great example where the mycelium can run further into the substance, and then the toxins are produced deeper, which you're not cutting off, whether that's on cheese, whether that's on bread.
1: I've been chastised a lot by listeners for doing this. So you're going to join the brigade, are you, Nathan, saying if there's mold in your bread, don't eat it?
0: Risk is tricky, right? Risk is tricky because we all do lots of things in our daily lives that have different degrees of risk. So we need to take the approach that we try and do the best thing we can as often as we can. And in this instance, it's not a good idea to just cut off the mold and ignore the potential
1: really?
0: For it to be elsewhere.
1: What about if I cut off the mold and then stick it in the toaster?
0: So I have to be clear that you're talking then about whether or not the toxin can be destroyed by the heating process.
1: Yeah.
0: And the distinction there is whether the fungus is killed or the toxin is destroyed.
1: Uh-huh.
0: And even if the fungus is gone, the toxin could still remain.
1: So, again,
0: I'm not a food safety expert. We're talking about myths and sort of the chemistry related, but we do need to take this a little bit seriously and try.
1: I'm with you. All right,
0: keep ourselves healthy.
1: 1-300-800-222 is the number. Colin from Coomera. G'day, Colin.
2: G'day there. I just have to say, as much as it's broken my heart a few times when I've dropped a few things on the floor and I've gotten very frustrated, I will not ever eat something I've dropped on the floor.
1: Okay.
2: Yeah, it goes straight in the bin. And it annoyed me that one day I actually, like the other caller, I did actually drop a steak on the floor accidentally, turned around and it slipped out of the pan. I went, bugger. But just won't eat it.
1: Okay, Colin. Well, Adrian's still here, Colin. So think of how many steaks you've wasted, if you know what I mean.
3: Well, I've only wasted one, thank God.
1: Thank you, mate. Yeah, I know. Well, if you want to be super safe about it. Someone's texted, what about tiramisu? Now, that's a beautiful dessert, Italian dessert of coffee-soaked Savoiardi biscuits and cream and chocolate.
0: Cheese and eggs. Yeah, it's a great mixture.
1: Yeah, exactly. But it's also got raw eggs. I don't, but a lot of people do beat raw egg whites into it, and that's raw. You don't cook it. You don't cook tiramisu.
0: So there's quite a number of raw egg dishes. If you think about mayonnaises or the meringue that you might find on, say, a lemon meringue pie, the key part there is for some recipes there's pH associated with it. So a mayonnaise, for example, you make with vinegar or lemon juice. And the pH is normally under 4, which is enough to stop the bacteria from growing or kill them.
1: Mm-hmm.
0: With the tiramisu, it's an absolutely great question, and there are raw eggs there. And so you do need to be conscious of whether you've had a lot of contact with a dirty eggshell, in which case you may look at the egg and go, I won't use that egg. I'll choose the egg that looks a bit better. It's not cooked, and so there is a little bit of residual risk there of problematic thing of eating a raw egg.
1: Florence from Petersham. Hi, Florence.
4: Yes, it's not particularly food. It's my father had a thing about people drying their hands on tea towels.
1: Oh, yeah.
4: And I had the same thing.
1: What else are you supposed to do, Florence?
4: But no, you don't dry your hands on the tea towel. You dry your crockery and your machinery on the tea towel.
1: Well, so you dry your hands on the back of your pants or something, do you?
4: Well, no, you go to an ordinary towel.
1: Oh, okay.
4: Yes. My father and my mother were out at an afternoon tea and they were sitting there and he just noticed that the hostess went to the kitchen and dried her hands on the tea towel. And suddenly he said, oh, Lillian, we must go. I've got an appointment which I forgot. And she was annoyed. And he said, but Doris dried her hands on the tea towel. And I have the same thing. I mean, I just don't dry hands on tea towels. Do you?
1: Florence, I think I've firmly established no one's coming to my house anymore. But here we go again, Florence. Yes, I do. All the time.
4: What does your expert think there?
0: Well, I certainly have a separation. We have hand towels and tea towels. Yes. And the problem is with any of these things, whenever you have a towel that stays wet, you have the possibility for microbes to thrive. So that's why if you leave your laundry in a washing machine with the door closed, it gets a bit musty and smelly, and that's because there are various microbes reproducing. So we do want to have towels that we use separated in jobs. But again, personal levels of comfort will vary. But there's logic behind not using the tea towel for a hand towel instead of a hand towel.
4: A tea towel is for the crockery and the machinery. A tea towel is not for your hands.
1: Florence.
4: Anyway, I freeze too when I see anyone using it, so I just don't do
1: On you, Florence. You're running a better household than me. Good on you. See ya. 1-300-800-222. Just back on this hot food thing. Nathan Kyle is my guest. He's a associate professor in chemistry, and we're talking about food myths. So this thing with cooked rice, you're saying that the cooking of rice doesn't necessarily kill some spores that are in it. But in food generally, I mean, people often ask me this, and my rule is, if you want to put something back in the fridge, like maybe if I would getting back to the casserole, I dare to mention, if you've cooked the casserole, you don't want to eat it till tomorrow night. Do you put it into the oven? Do you put it into the fridge straight away? Is that a better way to, you know, stop microbes growing in it? Or do you let it cool down and then put it in the fridge?
0: So I think there's a little bit of a crossover in terms of a historical way that people looked at this. In the past, when refrigerators were perhaps not as efficient, oftentimes people wouldn't want to put something in that was hot for fear that it would raise the temperature of the whole refrigerator, potentially putting the safety of other things at risk. So they would cool it on the bench and then put it in. These days, the advice is generally to put it in the refrigerator as quickly as you can.
1: Right.
0: Obviously, you don't want to put something that's still boiling and bubbling in the fridge because you might thermally shock your shelving and end up with a broken shelf instead, a whole other problem.
1: But the general rule is
0: you want to generally want to cool things down as much as possible because it's that danger zone of sort of, you know, biological temperature for humans, 37 degrees, where things can reproduce and potentially
1: in general, get it into the fridge as soon as possible within reason.
0: Yeah. Absolutely.
1: Yeah. Okay. I'm getting hammered on the tea towel too. But no one's going to come to my house ever. 1-300-800-222. I'm not going to tell you what else I do with the tea towel. I do change them. Don't worry. Phil, is it a very unhealthy practice to blow out candles on birthday cakes? It's a much healthier thing to place a glass over each one. What do you think?
0: It is, but it's a lot less fun. absolutely. But then, you're talking to people. Inevitably, people are talking. There's droplets in the air. This is just life, to some extent.
1: Yeah, look, it's obvious that if everyone's blowing on the birthday cake, it can't be good. Karen from Palmerston in Darwin, this business of food on the floor has taken a life, Nathan. Karen, hello.
5: Hi. Hello.
1: Yeah, hi, Karen. What's your question?
5: I cook my food, my meats, in wine, brandy. So I believe that it kills bacteria in the meat. Is this true?
0: So it depends. If you're cooking the meat, then often temperature is the thing that's going to be killing the bacteria. But we also have the presence of the alcohol from your wine or your brandy. And we're all familiar, I think, with like hand sanitizers, the alcohol, which is effectively rupturing the bacteria. Depending on what recipe you're talking about, I would imagine that it's normally the heat that we'd be cooking are killing the bacteria rather than the alcohol.
1: Hmm.
5: Okay, like commie chefs, they're always cooking food in hot overheat gas. So I guess it's always hot. But they all

0: always cook in alcohol as well and liqueured coffees in restaurants.
1: Okay. Interesting.
0: So,
1: I guess the purpose there is typically flavouring, though, rather than antibacterial properties.
2: Okay. Just back on your fridge. Thanks, Karen. Just back on your fridge, Nathan. Nathan Kyle is my guest. He's a chemist. On your fridge, should you set the fridge to, you know, a relative – I mean, you know how you can adjust the temperature of your fridge. There's a halfway point and warmer or hotter. Is there an ideal thing here? I mean, should you set your fridge to be pretty cold?
1: A lot of the best before or use by dates are based on 4 degrees for a fridge and minus 20 for a freezer.
2: What's a fridge normally?
1: So 4 degrees would be a pretty typical refrigerator temperature.
2: Right.
1: But you're right. If you've got a thermostat that's using words rather than a digit, it's a little bit hard to know. It may be worth getting a thermometer to be able to check and see what you.
2: So you should basically have your fridge at about 4 degrees.
1: 4 degrees is the typical spot to be at. If you go too cold, you end up with things being frozen randomly.
2: Yeah.
1: And obviously too warm, and it won't keep as long.
2: Yeah. Kit from Shell Harbour says, since COVID, we clap briskly near the candles to blow them out.
1: I mean, people used to have like ornamental candle snuffers that could add a touch of class to the birthday cake.
2: Yeah, that's true. That is true. 1-300-800-222. Julie in Perth. G'day, Julie.
3: Oh, hi, Phil, and I didn't get the guest's name.
2: Nathan's his name.
3: And Nathan. Yeah, Julie. Just a query to do with washing, particularly hand washing your dishes and cutlery. I'm quite fussy about rinsing the, you know, cutlery and crockery, but I know a lot of people, if they wash up by hand, they don't bother rinsing. I just wondered about the pros and cons of.
2: Now, that's an interesting one. Thanks, Julie. Nathan, that's an interesting one. But if you're washing up in the sink rather than a dishwasher, I mean, I've seen some pretty putrid solutions that are being used to dip plates into. What's the story here?
1: It's a really interesting one because when we wash up in a sink, often the detergents are designed to bubble.
2: Yeah.
1: And when we see those bubbles, that's actually a good sign that we still have the ability to dissolve fats and things off the plates.
2: Oh, okay.
1: If you find that you knock your bubbles away, it tends to mean the water sort of reached its capacity of how much cleaning it can do. But in terms of, you're absolutely right, in that there is potential for residue to be left if you've got sort of murky water and even some of the bubbles being left on the dishes. I generally would recommend that people rinse their dishes. But you're right, there's people who haven't rinsed their dishes ever and they're doing just fine because generally the detergents will have hopefully cleaned off residual food, gotten rid of any bacteria that might be present, and then you're just drying it to either air drying it or with a hopefully clean and hand-free tea towel.
2: Yeah, so if it looks clean, it probably is.
1: Yeah, look, I would always be in favour of rinsing, but I understand it's safer option, let's put it that way.
2: You come from Tassie, although it's been a long time ago since apples were grown in any quantity there, but still, should we wash apples before eating? Some people wash them up with dishwashing liquid. In fact, yeah, I've spoken to someone who washes pretty much everything they get. You know, I mean, I'm talking about fruit and vegetables. They wash everything before they put it in the fridge. Is that reasonable or a bit fussy?
1: I think it's not unreasonable. So what are the things that we might be concerned being on an apple? It would be residual pesticides that might have been sprayed in the orchards. If anyone's ever tried to grow apples themselves, they'll know how difficult it is to get the perfection that we find in our shops for our apples without using chemical sprays. So the potential for residue is there. Washing it with a little bit of detergent wouldn't hurt to get those off. But also, most of the apples that we eat on a day-to-day basis have been through cold storage. So they've sat in a warehouse for, you know, potentially 9-10 months, depending on the variety of apple and the time of year you're eating it. And they can be dusty as well as being handled in the supermarket.
2: Mm.
1: So it's not, I wouldn't say it's a necessity, but if people would like to do that, I think there's valid reasons for why you might.
2: Okay. All right. Sean, some more on tea towels. G'day, Sean.
4: Just one, like, usually you get your kids to wash the dishes and one dries.
2: Yeah.
4: Everyone's saying that you should, like, the person that washed their, dry their hands on a tea towel and that, The kid who hasn't washed the dishes has got dirty hands, but he's drying the dishes. So what's the difference if I'll dry my hands on the tea towel?
2: Don't know. Nathan?
1: Well, that's the question. It depends what's there. So, look, it might be the case that, most of the time you get away with it, but there are times people do come down with various food poisoning bugs, and sometimes we don't know where it's come from. I'm not saying it's everyone's tea towels, but I guess it's just that there's a number of factors that could contribute. It's hard to pinpoint it to any one thing.
2: Yeah, let's get off tea towels. We've spent a lot of the time on them. Some quick ones, right? Wooden versus plastic chopping boards. I've read and I believe, I don't know why, but I do, that wooden chopping boards are more hygienic.
1: It's an interesting one. Plastic chopping boards tend to be easier to clean. You can put them in the dishwasher. You can treat them a bit harsher with things like hot water. But sometimes people don't want to use the plastic for worries about microplastics, which is not unreasonable if you're chopping it up. There's studies that have been done with certain types of wood. So one example I looked at was sugar maples. Sugar maple cutting boards, which I don't know how common they are around the world, actually showed a drop in E. coli amounts even without cleaning it. Okay. So there was some sort of effective antimicrobial effect on the boards. The challenge is always cuts and slashes in the board are more likely to hold retained food, moisture, potentially cross-contaminate. And whenever we've got that sort of combination, that's where you could have problems with bacteria being present.
2: Joan from Geelong says, yeah, Phil, a few seconds on the floor, no probs. I have picked mould off the bed too.
1: But I think it's common. It looks like the right thing to do because you're not necessarily seeing where the fungus otherwise
2: can be. You're not wasting it. All right, some other quick ones. Wooden versus plastic chopping boards. You say some wooden ones, yes, might be better.
1: Yes, but it's more. It depends where your concern is. If you're mostly worried about hygiene, plastic boards are often easier to keep cleaner.
2: To keep clean.
1: But if you're worried about microplastics, then definitely avoid the plastic and stick with wood.
2: What's the story with use-by and best-before dates?
1: Yeah, it's a really interesting one. Use-by indicates that the product is no longer safe to consume. So after that date,
2: that
1: you really should
2: true?
1: Be thrown.
2: But is that actually true?
1: That's what the manufacturer of the product is prepared to sell it to you with that criteria.
2: Right.
1: And so we really generally should follow use-by. There's a few perverse things with use-by dates, which I'll mention in a sec. Best before means the product may have lost quality, but it should still be safe to eat if you've stored it in the right way. So there's some oddities. If you bought a head of lettuce, that has neither a use-by date nor a best before. But if it was pre-packed into a plastic bag, you would often find that lettuce may then have a best before or a use-by date. So some of this labeling is really unhelpful. Australians generate millions of tons of food waste, up to sort of 300 kilos per person. And so being mindful of when it's a use-by and when it's a best before could hopefully help to reduce some of that wastage.
2: Okay. Mold. We've got the message about bread. I also do this. I cut mold off cheese and chuck the moldy bit away and eat the cheese. Is that okay?
1: No, same situation. So the mycelium and the toxins can be deeper than the visible mold.
2: Okay.
1: So not a good idea, unfortunately. Now the exception would be for certain cheeses that obviously have mold. So sometimes a Brie or a Camembert. It could just be the mold that's already on the surface of the cheese has extended where it is, in which case that's an edible mold and that should be fine.
2: Okay.
1: If it's a different colour, then that's probably a sign it's not the right thing.
2: It's blue mold in my case.
1: That's right. Yeah, well, it's not a blue cheese.
2: I just pack the blue mold off and, get into it. It's still well, here's a general question. If it smells okay and tastes okay, is it okay?
1: Not necessarily. I mean, we have evolved pretty good systems to try and keep us safe, but certain contaminations, E. coli, Salmonella, they don't smell any different.
2: Okay.
1: So they are some nasties, and you really don't want to catch those.
2: Is MSG really all that bad? I once read a very interesting article about the demonization of MSG, and it was a story about racism, actually, in a way. But MSG is just a salt, isn't it? Is it actually bad for you at all?
1: Look, it Absolutely. There was a really quite a racist situation where a hoax letter to a medical journal prompted this so-called Chinese restaurant syndrome.
2: That's it, yeah.
1: And the studies that were done subsequently using placebo trials did not support that there were any symptoms for people given MSG. So for most people, yes, MSG is very safe. It's authorized for use in food. And for the, as I say, the majority of people, they consume can consume quite a large amount of MSG in a day. There are a small number of people in the population who can have some hypersensitivities to MSG, but they're often mild, and they're in sort of, I remember in the 90s, asthma being commonly associated with sensitivity to MSG, but studies that have been done there have not shown a reaction for people who have asthma to MSG either.
2: Okay.
1: So if you don't want to have MSG, then you can avoid it. Personally, I always keep – I have a bottle in my kitchen. If you've got a soup that's not quite got the flavor you're after, a tiny little bit of MSG can add quite a lot of flavor.
2: Yeah, I agree.
1: To the soup.
2: I agree. Microwaving is – in my view, I might be completely old fuddy-duddy about this, Nathan. I never think the heater from a microwave is the same as the heat from an oven. Is microwaving bad for nutrients in food or not?
1: So you're not wrong. It is a different type of heat, much in the way that standing by a fire feels different to standing in front of an air conditioner.
2: Yeah.
1: Slightly bit of a different situation. With microwaves, it's using a type of light, and that light is able to interact with molecules in the food, and it causes them to rapidly change their alignment to the microwave field. And in doing so, it turns that motion into heat. The problem with that is we can get quite localized heating based on the type of material and how it interacts with the microwave. Whereas an oven, being more radiant heat, tends to be a bit more consistent. So the microwaves can penetrate, and depending on the properties, the dielectric properties of the molecules, you can get uneven heating in microwave foods.
2: Okay.
1: So it is different. You're not wrong in thinking that the heat of microwave is different to the heat of an oven.
2: Okay, but it doesn't destroy nutrients in food.
1: It doesn't destroy nutrients. In some ways, it's better certainly than boiling or steaming, where you may possibly wash away soluble vitamins and minerals. But the sort of localized heating in a microwave can overheat things. Proteins can break down a bit. You might find that bits of food get sort of tight or rubbery. You might lose a little bit of protein from the meal, but most people have plenty of protein in their diet, so it shouldn't be a problem.
2: Yeah, Anne in Brunswick says that she's, you know, has problems with MSG. Look, then some people may, but it's not it's not a toxic thing, and for most people actually, it's quite a flavor enhancer.
1: And that's right. And if you know that you're sensitive, it is required to be labeled on packaging, so hopefully you can avoid it.
2: But
1: it's much harder with restaurant meals, but it is also in many, many foods that people love. So tomatoes are high in glutamates, as are Parmesan cheese.
2: Mushrooms?
1: Mushrooms can have some. Soy sauce is another big one.
2: Yeah.
1: It's just naturally in there as part of those fermentation processes.
2: Yeah, that's right. The prejudice against it, as you say, is deeply rooted in a racist piece about Chinese restaurant syndrome, which wasn't a thing at all. All right, Nathan, Kyle is with us, Associate Professor in Chemistry at the University of Tassie. We're talking about food myths. Deb from Hobart says, how dangerous is it to eat meat that's been in the freezer for longer than 3 months?
1: Probably not dangerous. What you probably find more is a reduction in quality. So over time, because of the sort of freeze heating processes of the fridge, you can get ice crystal formation, which can sublime, and so you get that sort of freezer burn. So it's more that the quality will drop, but generally you're not going to have bacterial growth under those freezing conditions.
2: Okay, so how long could you leave it in there for?
1: Look, it depends how you store it. If you've got a bag that has a hole in it, then you're going to find freezer burn happens a lot faster compared to a sealed container. 3 to 6 months, I think, probably be within most recommendations for meat, but I'd have to look that up to begin.
2: Yeah, all right. Sorry, Vicky from Stanhope. Sorry, Vic, you've been waiting on there. We're back to food on the floor. Hi, Vicky.
5: Hi, Phil. How are you? Hello, Nate.
2: I'm pretty
5: good.
2: How
5: are you?
1: Hello.
5: Yeah, I've just been sitting here shaking my head agreeing with a lot of what you've been saying. So two things. First of all, kids, you know, they used to drop things and you wouldn't see them and they'd pick them up and eat them. We never knew how many it was, 30 seconds, 5 seconds or whatever. So that was one thing. The other thing, well, it's true, my late daughter used to went out to the swings one day with a dummy and she ended up with a sore throat because she put the dummy back in her mouth with dirt on it. So you just don't know. But the other thing I want to say was I did have salmonella and I was very, very, very ill. And it was from an eggshell. Like part of an eggshell. I'd had a pizza, an Aussie pizza from Shepparton, and I got very, very ill on the Saturday morning. But cut a long story short, the lady at the hospital, the nurse, a little Filipino lady, she was the one that actually found out how and what I had. She said, "What did you eat, rah, rah, rah?" And I told her. And now I am so pedantic when I make, you know, when I break an egg, I want to make sure there's no shell in it. I'm very fussy about it, you know. And the other thing I'd like to ask Nathan just very quickly, because it's coming up to you, 11 o'clock news. Nathan, I dry cook everything. I cook it on low, all my meat, and I dry cook it. I don't use oil, I don't use dripping, I don't use anything. Is that okay? Like, I feel it's healthy, but yeah, as far as your bacteria and that goes.
1: Yeah, the key part is temperature. So if you are worried about that, one of the things you could do is get a little meat thermometer. So it's basically a probe that you can put inside of the meat.
5: All right.
1: And there are published temperature ranges that you should get to. So for chicken, and I don't want to get it wrong here, but it's sort of around that 74 degrees. Steak tends to be a little bit low. Beef's a little bit lower.
5: Yeah, so I eat mainly beef, like steaks and chops.
1: Right. So that a meat thermometer would be a better way to be able to tell how hot it's gotten. I quite like cooking barbecues on outside, and I always use a meat thermometer to make sure I've reached that safe zone.
5: Are they readily available or?
1: Yeah, they are, and you can get digital ones. You can get ones that are just dials, but they'll work fairly similar.
2: Yeah, they do work. They do work well. Thanks, Vicky. They do work. I use a meat thermometer. So it's a very good way to cook things, actually.
1: Absolutely. It means you're not overcooking it, which is the nice side of it as well.
2: Because often it's cooked too long before you think it is. I particularly use them on roast chickens, actually.
1: Yeah, it works really well, yes.
2: It does work well. how about ration packs from World War II? I had them in the 1980s when I was in the ADF, says my texter. Do you know what? I can believe that. Well, yeah, okay. I think I would have been waiting for something a bit better. Marini from Glen Waverley, hello.
6: Hi, I'm finding your program fascinating. Thank you very much for it.
2: Pleasure.
6: I just wanted to make a comment. When I cook casseroles and things or in the oven or on the cooktop and they're really hot and I want to cool them down quickly, I fill the sink with cold water and then I put the saucepan or the casserole dish in that and it cools it down really quickly before putting it in the fridge. And then I don't have to worry about heating the fridge up too much or 15 minutes and it'll be quite considerably cooler.
1: Yeah, that's a great idea. Yeah, it would work fine. I mean, my worry would be I'd probably end up with water in my casserole, which would not be so helpful. But, that absolutely would work just fine.
2: Yeah. Okay. Thanks, Marini. Would it be a good idea to wash your eggs before you put them back in the fridge?
1: So you have to be careful.
2: The trouble is you might spread the salmonella around the kitchen.
1: That's right. And eggs have a thin layer of what's called bloom on the surface. They are permeable. You know, liquids and gases can move. And so generally the advice is not to do that. You could wash it just before you use it. But also if you're going to cook it completely, like if you're going to bake a cake, it definitely will get hot enough that you really shouldn't be worried about the salmonella.
2: Mm, Someone said the same thing with chickens. So, you know, if you bought a fresh chicken to cook and you take it out of the plastic, that it's not necessarily a good idea to start rinsing it out and washing it. You're more likely to spread grubs around the place. Is that right?
1: That's right. Whereas the heat will take care of whatever might be there.
2: Yeah. Okay. Have we got time for a last one? Connie from Heathcote, back on chicken. G'day, Connie.
7: Hi, Phil. Hi, Nathan. I wanted to ask a question. I've always understood the best before dates being about quality and used by dates being about safety. But I've noticed lately that meat and chickens and things from the supermarket tend to have best before dates on them. So I've got like a full chicken, raw chicken, with a best before date rather than a use by date. And I'm sort of wondering, how do you then know if you've gone past that date, how safe it is to use it when the smell and sight doesn't necessarily indicate what's going on internally, if that makes sense?
1: That's a really tough one. And I would argue the supermarket probably shouldn't have a best before date on a chicken. On a use by date is probably a better judge there.
2: Yeah. I think that's right, isn't it?
1: Whereas the Vegemite that we mentioned before, a best before is just fine because it's so salty that it's very unlikely that anything's going to cause any problem in the medium term.
2: Trainmaster says, long life milk tastes different. Does UHT affect the milk in a bad way, with i.e. loss of nutrients? Does it?
1: It doesn't change the nutrients. What it does, the ultra high treatment takes the proteins that are in it and basically, lack of a better word, scrambles them. So it changes the structure of the proteins that are in it. So you can consider it slightly cooked, which probably isn't surprising from a heat perspective, but it doesn't change, it shouldn't change the nutritional qualities of the milk, and it may even make the proteins more digestible. Mm. Just depends.
2: Okay. This has been such an interesting conversation, Nathan. As I say, I've cleaned out dinner guests at my place for at least a year, I would say, based on that. I was already in bad odour over breakfast because no one wants to eat toast at my joint because I don't know about anyway, but thank you. It's been you're a haven of common sense, and it's been terrific. But I appreciate it. Thanks, Nathan.
1: I've had fun. Thank you very much.
2: Good on you, Nathan Kyler from Tassie. Here's the news.
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12: ABC News with David Rowlands. Several Liberal Party members have played down their colleague Andrew Bragg's suggested migration target. Isabella Tolhurst takes up the story.
13: Shadow Housing Minister Andrew Bragg delivered a speech to the National Press Club today where he suggested net migration could be reduced from the current 300,000 to around 180,000. He said modest reductions to international students, working holiday makers and post-study work visas could help achieve that. But several senior opposition sources have told the ABC this was not an agreed Liberal Party position and didn't reflect the views of the Shadow Cabinet. The party plans to tie migration intake to housing completions, but say they've not yet decided which visa programs would be the focus of any cuts.
12: Victoria's apartment residents could be getting cheaper and more sustainable energy if governance rules were overhauled, according to a new report tabled in Parliament today. Georgia Linton-Williams has the details.
14: The Environment and Planning Committee has been looking into the challenges apartment owners face in transitioning to renewable energy. It's tabled a report today finding that if Victoria is to achieve its renewable energy goals, apartments cannot be left behind and improved governance is critical. It has made 25 recommendations, including a requirement for apartment owners to consider sustainability at their annual general meetings. It notes apartment communities are diverse, but many residents are vulnerable to energy hardship. The government has 6 months to respond.
12: Still in Victoria, where colonies of little penguins could be some of the few native wild birds to be vaccinated against bird flu under a world-first vaccination program. Victorian authorities have announced plans to round up 5,000 little penguins at Phillip Island and St Kilda to vaccinate them against the deadly H5 strain, saying it would be the largest vaccination of wild birds globally. Debbie Eagles is a veterinary epidemiologist with the CSIRO and says the vaccine was initially developed for poultry and isn't suitable for broad-scale use because it requires two doses over several weeks.
15: We won't be able to vaccinate large numbers of wild birds. You know, it's very much going to be targeted at those species that are under threat and that can be vaccinated, you know, can be caught to be vaccinated.
12: Russian President Vladimir Putin has threatened to seize European ships in retaliation for EU plans to intercept vessels suspected of being part of Russia's shadow fleet. Such ships sail without a valid national flag in an attempt to evade international oil sanctions. Speaking as he watched naval drills in the far east of Russia, Putin said Moscow would be forced to respond to any interceptions.
9: We can see that the authorities in some countries, in breach of international maritime law, are attempting to restrict the movement of our economic operators' vessels, peaceful vessels at that. And recently, they've gone so far as to consider the possibility of seizing our vessels and selling off the property they've plundered from us.
12: The controversial outgoing chief executive of the Canberra Institute of Technology will pocket more than $440,000 in a settlement payment. Lily Nothling reports.
14: Margot McNeil announced her resignation last night, describing the decision as tremendously difficult. She's been under pressure for months since revelations she'd failed to disclose an investigation into misconduct in her previous role at TAFE New South Wales. The CIT board won't say whether it asked Dr. McNeil to step down, but confirmed she's been awarded a more than $440,000 payout. The Canberra Liberals say it's a disgrace. Meantime, the Institute is embarking on a voluntary redundancy program as it tries to slash about 10% off its budget.
12: In sport, Pat Cummins has named the Australian team for its first test side ahead of a mammoth 12 months of cricket. Miles Holbrook-Walk has the details.
10: The big news ahead of Test cricket's return to Darwin is that Scott Boland is the odd man out. Josh Hazlewood returning to the bowling attack that's been the envy of the cricket world for close to a decade. All-rounders Cam Green and Beau Webster will both feature together in a side that sees top opening batter and local boy Jake Weatherald retain his spot to play in Darwin's first Test match in 22 years. They'll face Bangladesh across a two-match series. Tomorrow is the first of at least 20 tests over 12 months for the men's team, involving matchups against New Zealand, South Africa and England.
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2: Yes, well, hello and how are you? Philip Clark with you on ABC Radio. This is local radio right across the country. You're listening to Nightlife into the second hour of the program. 6 past 11 Eastern, 6 past 9 in WA, South Australia and the Territory, 24 to 11. Very good to be with you right through the Pacific as well and around the world with the World Wide Web. You can get us on the ABC Listen app, which is a great way to get our podcasts. I'll put that food myth thing with Nathan up as a podcast a bit later on. We might get him back down further down the track. It was fun, wasn't it? I tell you what, later in Issues of the Day, we might follow on from that discussion about food myths and ask, what are your kitchen rules? I got into trouble for saying I use the tea towel for most things, including drying hands. Sorry. But, I mean, other people are very strict about these things, and I'm not criticising you for doing so. I need to improve my behaviour, obviously. But you might have some other suggestions too. Let's do that in the last hour of the program. All right, coming up in this hour, let's get serious with a discussion about the economy and interest rates with Michael Pascoe, a news breakdown, Ian Verinder on house prices. And Darren Purchase, speaking of cooking and food, is a baking expert, and he's going to tell us all about how to bake things well. He's a judge of baking competitions, including the Great Bake Off. So looking forward to hearing him in this hour too. So thank you for the texts, by the way. One of my texters says, Catholic's the first listed religion in the census. Yeah, well, it would be because it's the biggest one. Christianity is the biggest religion in Australia, and within that, the Catholics are the biggest denomination inside that. I think Catholics come, then come Anglicans, and then the rest. That would be the reason. All right, 1-300-800-222 is my number. Let's kick the hour off with the Nightlife News Breakdown.
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2: Well, time for Nightlife News Breakdown. Reserve Bank Governor Michelle Bullock's message yesterday after the RBA held the cash rate steady at 4.35%. After its two-day board meeting, it was pretty firm and clear. Considerations like the continuing Middle East conflict, the tightness of the labour market, and the fact that inflation is still too elevated indicate that further rate rises are on the cards. Whether they're going to happen anytime soon, of course, is another matter. This is what she said.
3: So these are the sorts of things that are still in the board's mind, that these upside risks are there. They're not centralised in the forecast because they're very uncertain, but those were the things that the board was discussing today about why we might want to be looking at an increase in interest rates. In the end, we decided to wait for a bit more information, but it's still front of mind.
2: Mm. A range of economists, like those at Goldman Sachs, Bank of America, JP Morgan and the like, have since indicated their thinking is that the next move on interest rates will be down, albeit not until next year. And along with yesterday's rates decision, a range of other reports and predictions have raised concerns about Australia's economy. The ANZ forecast yesterday predicting considerable drops in house values, which we talked about a bit last night. The Commonwealth Bank's full-year profit presentation today showed the bank's profits are up, but mortgage applications are down. And Seek.com reporting on the online job data and its predictions for the coming year. So there's a fair bit around to assist us to make sense of it all. Leading Nightlife News Breakdown again tonight is Michael Pascoe, independent commentator filing for Michael West Media and author of the memoir The Summertime of Our Dreams. Michael, good evening to you. Welcome back.
4: A pleasure to be here, Phil.
2: Now, you keep a pretty close eye on RBA deliberations. Michelle Bullock sounding stern as to the possibility of further rate rises, but a chorus of economists think that's very unlikely. What's your take?
4: To slightly misquote Mandy Rice Davies, she would say that, wouldn't she? Mm. Because the Reserve Bank has, as we've discussed before, it has only got one big blunt tool, interest rates, but it has another one, and that's the jawbone, to try to scare people, to try to talk the nation into behaving without actually having to thump them over the head. And so this cautious note from the Reserve Bank covers the bases, doesn't mean they're going to do it. As the governor said, might. Everyone focuses on the might, that she's still talking tough, but that's not really reflecting what's happening in the economy. Another thing that people have got to remember is that monetary policy takes time to fully react. You know, we see a move in interest rates and, right, your mortgage just went up. But that's not the whole impact. It takes time for that impact to roll through the economy. So we are still feeling it is still having its impact on the economy, while there are some other factors happening out there that are also making you think, we're not really going gangbusters. To increase rates again could push too far. So let's talk tough, but hopefully not have to hit us.
2: Yes, the ANZ's prognostications about home prices and their fall, might have upset some. I think, as I said yesterday, it's a bit, you need to look at the granular detail of this, though, but Sydney prices, they say, were peaked to trough down nearly 15%, Melbourne 13%, and there were considerable downturns expected in other markets too. You had to look at where these downturns were, and they seem to be concentrated in higher-end properties, but what are the other big banks and economists saying about it?
4: There's almost a competition between the bank's economists on who can predict the biggest downturn, and the ANZ is winning at the moment. It's certainly out there. But the other thing, you've got to remember that these are forecasts, and we all know that forecasts are much better made in retrospect rather than looking ahead. So, look, I think it's a brave call by the ANZ. They might be right. I think most economists aren't game to go that far because there are so many moving parts to the economy and to the housing market that make you wonder about these sorts of things. Just by way of example, you know, headlines love a housing crisis, whether it's a crisis of prices going up too much or now, oh, my God, prices are going to fall too much. How many people remember that in 2022, 2023, housing prices in capital cities fell

0: four prices to be coming off. How far? If they go too far, how much damage it will cause. But just the fact that they are coming off also takes the pressure off the Reserve Bank, because one of the key parts of how monetary policy works is the wealth effect, that when the value of your assets and of your house is going up, you feel wealthier, you're more likely to borrow, you're more likely to spend. If you now think, oh, the value of my house is falling, you tend to, mind your pennies a bit more. You don't rush out perhaps and take out a loan to do something frivolous. So that is all feeding into this tightening of the economy to stop the Reserve Bank putting up rates again.
1: Commonwealth Bank boss Matt Comyn had something to say about the property downturn today too, didn't it? That which was interesting.
0: It was very. Matt Comyn is an interesting CEO.
1: Yeah.
0: I've been watching CEOs for more decades than I care to admit, and he is certainly one of the more interesting ones because he is capable of looking at the bigger picture. He doesn't just talk his immediate book the way most CEOs tend to do. You know, the Commonwealth Bank today announced an $11 billion profit, which is pretty rich in anyone's book. It is a fabulously wealthy. It's the dominant bank. It's certainly the dominant bank in the housing market in Australia. And aside from announcing that big fat profit, he also had bad news from the point of view of Commonwealth Bank shareholders in at least the immediate term, that mortgage applications have fallen by 15% since the budget. Applications by investors for mortgages have fallen by 28%, which is pretty damn hefty.
1: Yeah.
0: But what he says is, that's not such a bad thing because it had gone through the roof. The amount of money
1: in Sydney, prices have gone up by 50% over the last, 6 or 7 years. Yeah.
0: And again, he is capable of taking a bigger macroeconomic view that it's not good for the economy for us to be spending so much of our capital, so much of our borrowing power on housing. There are more important things for the economy overall to be investing in. But a little footnote to this, Phil, that I think has been missed in the headlines, is that despite this downturn in applications, the bank still expects growth in total mortgages of 4% for this financial year.
1: Yeah.
0: Not the 7.5% growth they had last year, but 4%, it's still growing. They're not expecting housing to fall off a cliff.
1: Not a bad growth figure, is it? There were some figures out today about the jobs outlook too from Seek.com. What are they saying?
0: Seek reported that job ads, a nice little leading indicator for what's happening in the labour market, had fallen by 1% in the last financial year, but they are expecting them to be down around 5%, somewhere in the mid-single digits for the new financial year, which came as a bit of a shock to the stock market. Seek shares finished down 14% today on the basis of that expectation. Now, I don't think Seek wants to scare shareholders unnecessarily, so that is a rather interesting forecast, again, about the softness that is coming through. It didn't come up necessarily, but, the impact of AI is beginning to be felt. Matt Comyn at the Commonwealth Bank, he's been investing in AI. The bank's been investing in AI. He said it had a gross benefit of $200 million for the bank last financial year, expects it to be $400 million the next year. And when you've got Seek talking about fewer job ads, you don't put an ad on Seek when you want AI to take over someone's job.
1: No. Putting it all together, Michael, these various prognostications, figures, data, whatever, what are we saying about the state of the economy?
0: It's getting softer, which is what the Reserve Bank wants it to do, because that's how you tame inflation. You get people to worry a bit more and not to spend as much, not to demand as much. And if the steam comes out of the housing market, that feeds into it.

0: So, the outlook is still for growth. We shouldn't lose perspective. I think I'm spending the last decade of my professional life pretty much saying that. Keep perspective. Things are softening. We have a generation of people who don't remember when things were actually hard. You know, how many people were in the workforce in 1990, 91? Since then, things have not been genuinely hard. So there is a danger that you can scare people who've lost perspective on how we're going. It looks to be tougher, but still positive, still growth. Yeah. Unemployment not getting out of control, but getting tougher.
1: To another matter, Andrew Bragg at the Press Club. Andrew Bragg is the Shadow Minister for Housing, as well as the Environment and Homelessness, and he addressed the National Press Club at lunchtime today. We don't know what was in his tonic or drink before he took to the stage, but, gee, he came up with some interesting positions and numbers. He suggested net migration could be reduced from the current 300,000 to about 180,000 under a coalition government, a number that looks to be based on opposition leader Angus Taylor's earlier announced policy of using the number of homes built in the previous year as the ceiling for net overseas migration. He also said the coalition would slash the National Construction Code from more than 2,000 pages to, quote, an 80-page basic Australian standard. Wow, here he is.
2: In terms of the way that the migration program has been run, in terms of the way that the construction code has been allowed to develop and grow like Topsy, these things have been allowed to grow on autopilot, or they just run themselves. And I think that the ministers of the day, or the people who want to be ministers, need to engage in the detail and say, this is what I think we need to try and achieve. This is the range that we're shooting for.
1: Mm. He was also scathing of the Albanese government and, gee, language from another era dropping in. He used words like communist and communism and North Korean here and there.
2: Well, no one's buying anything in Australia, and no wonder, because everyone feels like we're living in a communist state.
1: Okay. His stance on migration seemed to surprise even his colleagues. Several opposition sources have told the ABC his was not an agreed Liberal Party position on migration and didn't reflect the views of the Shadow Cabinet. In his counterpart, the Federal Housing Minister, Claire O'Neill, said the address was crazed, although she's trying hard to reform, she feels he's trying hard to reform the Liberal Party, but his comments were, quote, genuinely unhinged.
3: The speech from Andrew Bragg today was a crazed, almost manic ideological fever dream. The fact that this is seen as housing policy by the Liberals, it genuinely scares me.
1: What's going on here, Michael? Is Andrew Bragg free-dogging on policy across the range, or what's he trying to do?
0: Well, I was wondering if he was the shadow treasurer and the shadow immigration minister and maybe the shadow opposition leader at one stage. But, of course, he's in the Senate. So
1: he's one in the Senate and two in the wrong faction, isn't he?
0: Yeah, but at the moment in the Liberal Party, everything is up for grabs. Yes, he's in the wrong faction and the moderates have been almost wiped out. But the place is such a mess that there's nothing wrong with anyone sticking their hand up and waving it. However, he is in the Senate, so it was a very brave speech, minister, in a number of ways. Parts of it were crazy. You know, anyone feel like they're living in a communist state? Well, clearly they haven't.
1: Were you aware you were living in a communist state?
0: No, and he also said that we're going the way of Argentina. Keep perspective again. There are only five countries in the world that have a AAA credit rating from the big four credit raters, the big three Americans that everyone knows about, plus the main Chinese one. We are one of that five, and we have a fundamentally sound economy that we just keep beating ourselves up over the head about. So to paint the picture that he was painting was hyperbole, to be kind. And there was stuff that just does not add up. That figure that he plucked out of the air or somewhere that has been disowned by Andrew Taylor of
1: Angus Taylor.
0: Sorry, there are too many Andrews in the Liberal Party. Angus Taylor, about 180,000. You can't do it. I mean, you can say it when you're in opposition and you've got no chance of. But then- having

0: implement it.
1: Exactly.
0: But it doesn't add up.
1: It doesn't add up. And how are you going to get to it? Then no one's keen to say, because it actually, when you try and work out how you're going to do it, he says modest reductions to international students, working holiday makers and post-study work visas could help achieve that. But his own colleagues were saying, oh, whoa, hang on, stop. He's overstepped here, hasn't he?
0: If you wipe out the backpackers,
1: yeah.
0: And again, the important thing here, he's talking net overseas migration. He's not talking permanent migration.
1: No.
0: And permanent migration is running around sort of 160,000 or so. So he's talking about wiping out backpackers. Backpackers have a really important role to play in regional Australia. The National Party, if there's still a National Party after the next election, would not be happy with that. You would be, you know, our universities certainly need reform. There are a whole pile of things we could talk about there. But if you make those sorts of cuts to the numbers of international students, I hope you've got deep pockets to fund universities, because the international students are doing it now.
1: Exactly.
0: And it is an important export industry for the country. So it's, you know, it was out there. And he was big on tax reform too. He wants, you know, the top marginal tax rate to be somewhere in the 30%. So it was across the board. If he was in the House of Representatives instead of the Senate, you think he'd be putting his hand up, because he doesn't believe Angus Taylor has got long to go.
1: Interesting. It also included a personal mea culpa.
2: I understand that people are over the two-party system, and it's a tough ask to say to Australians, we buggered it up, but please vote for us again. I do understand how hard that is. As someone who was a backbencher in the Morrison government, I wish I'd done more to stop the madness.
1: What's he talking about here?
0: I think that that quote stands in its own right. It's don't blame me. I didn't do it, so maybe you need to look to me to fix the mess.
1: Mm.
0: And certainly the moderates did not do enough. It was Malcolm Turnbull's complaint that the moderates were never, they were moderate. They were never game to go hard on policy the way the extremists were prepared to go hard. So it was kind of cute, and he's right. It is a bit rich to say, oh, look, we buggered it up, but that for us anyway.
1: Just before we go, well away from Australia's politics and economy, you've written recently about the US economy. Now, the US economy is often compared with Australia's Australia's situation is compared unfavourably to the US. I mean, when you look at the stock market performance as one measure, for example, but also productivity measures as well. Commentators have been wondering why we aren't doing as well as the Americans. Because you have to say, it's not as though the economy's singing along here. Real wages have been in long-term decline, as we know. Productivity is very low, and it seems to be a problem that nobody seems to be able to fix. But you say there are some fissures growing in the cracks of concern, especially around the US deficit. What are you seeing?
0: Basically, it is, again, keep perspective, that there is a great Australian whinge, and, oh, we'll all be ruined, said Hanrahan and everybody else, because, oh, our economy isn't going as gangbusters as the US. Well, hang on, is the US going gangbusters? What they overlook is the US is running a federal deficit equivalent to 5.8% of GDP, 1.9 trillion US dollars. Now, if you run a deficit that big, you do juice up company profits. You juice up the stock market. We are whipping ourselves over running a deficit that is 1% of GDP.
1: Mm-hmm.
0: And many of the same commentators who carry on about, oh, this is terrible that we've got 1% of GDP, kind of overlook that America is in increasingly serious trouble, that the bond market and international markets are increasingly looking at, that the United States is simply not a sustainable economy the way it is heading with the amount of debt it's got. You know, that $1.9 trillion, a bit over half of that will just be borrowings to service the interest cost of the debt. It is-

0: it is not healthy. If it was any other country, America gets a big leave pass because the US dollar is the effective reserve currency of the world. It gets a leave pass for a while, but at some stage that doesn't work anymore. Any other country, there would be sirens flashing. And there were some warning shots last week when we had the Japanese Central Bank and the US Federal Reserve intervening in the market to prop up the yen, and doing it in such a way because the US does not want Japan to start selling US treasuries, because it has to sell a whole pile of US treasuries to keep servicing that debt.
1: Yeah.
0: It's a big picture thing. It's a problem. It is a potential sign of an end of empire thing eventually, if they don't get the house in order, and there is absolutely no sign
1: that that's
0: of anyone being in any position to get it in order.
1: No.
0: And the other thing, Philip, is despite that massive juicing of the economy by that deficit, US GDP growth is only expected to be around 2% this year. Not flash, only a fraction more of what's forecast here.
1: Yeah, interesting. Michael, always great to talk. Appreciate it. Thank you.
0: Always a pleasure, Philip.
1: Michael Pascoe, independent commentator leading the Nightlife News Breakdown tonight.
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1: Yes, I don't know what Mr. Bragg was going on about using the word communist. I mean, it is kind of weird. My texter says, yes, I have friends, inverted commas, that actually do believe we're communists or many communist policies. Look, if anyone has lived in a communist system with its centrally planned economy, with its authoritarian control of every aspect of your life, you know that's not us. We rejoice in our separation of powers, our independent judiciary, our elected representatives, our freedoms of religion and association. That's our society. That certainly ain't communist on a proper use of the word. 1-300-800-222. More on the property market with Ian Verinder, our economics and business correspondent.
3: Economics.
1: Joining us for a look at business and finance news is the ABC's chief business correspondent, Ian Verinder. Ian, good evening to you. Welcome back to Nightlife.
4: Evening, Phil. Good to be here.
1: Yeah, good to have you with us too. Just following on from all these reports about the bank's predictions about property prices. I mean, people, this country is obsessed with property and property prices, as we know. What's the proper way to look at these things? I saw a graph suggesting that that property declines were highly concentrated in the very high end of property prices and not in the low end. In fact, one graph I saw suggested that that the lowest price houses had actually gone up.
4: Yeah, that's true. And I mean, it's the case whenever you get a downturn in the property market, it's never uniform.
1: Yeah.
4: And I mean, generally what we've seen so far is that Sydney has been the worst performer. And that makes sense to a large degree because we in Sydney, the market really shot up, during the past few years. So it was, it outperformed a lot of other areas. In more recent times, we've actually seen Brisbane, Perth, Adelaide, Hobart, and Darwin perform really strongly. But they're all coming back to earth as well. The price gains are slowing rapidly, and for most of them, they're shifting into reverse now. So, it's all taking place at a uniform, I guess, across the country, but at different rates. So I think one of the things to keep in mind is that the decline in the national property market has been more widespread and much quicker than most people expected, and that includes the Reserve Bank, which of course had their interest rate meeting yesterday, and Michelle Bullock confirmed that they were quite surprised by the speed and the extent of the downturn.
1: Mm. Yes. It's funny in this country, isn't it? People always forget that we've ever had a property downturn, partly because of the fevered nature of the property market, do you think?
4: Well, yeah, and I mean, one of the really interesting comparisons here is what happened between 2017 and 2019. Now, everyone's, got their jumping up and down at the moment about the changes in the federal budget to property investors, but back in 2017, the bank

0: banking regulator, the Australian Prudential Regulation Authority, decided that they would basically, kibosh investors in the property market, and they made it very, very difficult for banks to actually lend to investors. They thought investors were taking over the market and that prices were rising way too rapidly. Now, this was in an era when interest rates were not moving at all. And so what we saw was really quite steep declines in property prices during that period. It was just under a two-year period. In Sydney, prices fell around about almost 14%. And so there were really sharp declines here, and the declines right across the country as well. So, this is not anything new that we're experiencing right at the moment, because and there's no doubt that what we're seeing is a downturn that's been exacerbated by, well, it's by two factors really. One is the three interest rate hikes we saw earlier this year, and the second one, of course, is the changes to the investment tax rules in the May budget.
1: Yeah, and also, the economy is slowing, isn't it? In that sense, is the property market simply following whatever everything else is doing?
0: Well, it often goes in its own way. I mean, we've been, as you mentioned in the early part, so obsessed with property that often it's just gone ahead in leaps and bounds, even when the economy isn't travelling all that well. And, during the, that period leading up to 2017, it's a pretty good example. But you're right, the economy is not travelling particularly well at all. We're going to have growth of under 2% this year. And that really puts the Reserve Bank into a bit of a bind because, they're talking about they're still worried about inflation at the Reserve Bank, but if you whack up interest rates at the moment, you're probably going to really kill the property market, and you're also going to weigh on economic growth. So you'd tip the economy into recession. But we've got this still problems in the Middle East. We've got this data center build out that is really seeing business investment go ahead in leaps and bounds. And still a domestic inflation problem. So the Reserve Bank's really got its hands tied at the moment. And I guess what they're doing at the moment is the Reserve Bank has two tools. Most people generally think they've only got one, which is interest rates. Mm-hmm. And that is their main weapon. But the second one is the threat of raising interest rates. it's called the jawbone, So it's a little bit like, you just wait till your father comes home kind of threat. So, and that's what they're using at the moment. So every time you see Michelle Bullock on a podium or giving a speech of any kind, she'll say that we are willing and able to raise interest rates if inflation continues to rise. So they're continually with that threat, but they do have a very difficult task at the moment trying to weave a path through this narrow maze of slow growth, weakening housing market, and potentially an inflation problem.
1: Yeah, I mean, there's an interesting kind of observation as to whether or not this downturn is going to lead to any structural change in property and property investing in Australia. I think anybody who's ever looked at it in any detail knows that there needs to be some sort of structural shift in property investing and prices if there's ever to be equity and balance restored to the market. We've had property downturns before. Prices have gone down before. And is this just another one, or is it the start of actually something more significant? Because we'd need a significant shift for a decade or more, wouldn't we, to actually make any difference?
0: Look, I think you will see a shift. And I mean, that period, 2017 and 2019, what we saw then was investors abandon the property market pretty much. Prior to those rules being implemented, investors were making up almost half the market. And so, they've got a real advantage over first home buyers because they can deduct the cost of mortgage repayments from their income, whereas, first home buyers can't do that. And so they would be able to outbid them. And this was what was pushing the market up. And, you know, quite rightly, the banking regulator decided that this was potentially a threat to the banking stability. And, I mean, so what we've got at the moment is a similar situation where we've got the Treasurer, you know, changing the tax rules to dampen investment. Now, it's not killing it like APRA was doing back then. It's essentially saying you can invest in the market, but you can invest, you'll get your tax deductions on brand new places. And not on, you know, basically, you know, recycling old houses and units. So the idea is to encourage investment in new housing, to build new houses. And so the tax arrangements will still exist, but they won't be spread over, you know, existing houses. So I think it'll have a fundamental effect on reducing investment. And so you will see lower prices because of that. And let's face it, if, you know, everybody's been, you know, screaming about affordable housing and the lack of it, and the fact that you know, your kids and your grandkids aren't going to be able to afford anything down the track. So that involves, if you want affordable housing, if that's the goal, then you have to accept the fact that prices either aren't going to rise very much for a long period, or they're going to go down and then start to rise again.
1: Yeah, and that's a much more sobering prospect. Although, again, getting back to the argument that a lot of people are putting, housing's about roofs over heads, not investment vehicles.
0: I mean, if you look at some of the loan data that's come out just in the past few days, because the banks have been reporting some of their earnings, and you've seen a dramatic decline in the applications for new housing loans, and particularly amongst investors. You know, 26% decline amongst investors from Westpac the other day, higher than that from the Commonwealth Bank today. I think it was about 28%. So a really steep decline. And I think, you know, the Reserve Bank has been taken aback by that, those numbers. And they really do not want to see the property market crash. I mean, they'd like to see it an orderly decline, you know, a little bit of an orderly wind back. There's nothing wrong with that. And we have seen, you know, declines in the property market over the past 25 years on regular occasions. So I think the Reserve Bank would be quite happy to see it wind back a little bit. Because bear in mind, you know, housing is a fundamental to the Australian economy, and it's also the biggest investment pretty much most households will ever make. And so when house prices decline, it means that people stop spending money elsewhere because they feel that they're not as wealthy as they were before. It's called the wealth effect, in fact. That really has a major impact on spending and on economic growth. So a really sharp and sudden decline is not what anybody wants. You know, they'd be quite happy to see it just slowly wind back a little bit, because if it really drops sharply, then people, you know, pull their horns in really quickly, and that can damage the economy. So that means I think the Reserve Bank is going to be really hamstrung in terms of interest rate rises into the future.
1: Yeah. Interesting. Ian, always good to talk. Appreciate it. Thank you.
0: Thanks, Phil.
1: Ian Verinder, ABC's Chief Business Correspondent.
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1: David from Mount Pleasant says, well, the economy is booming in WA, sucking in workers. Mining and building companies can't get enough employees. Every trucking company's got "we are hiring" signs. Yeah, but the mining industry is not a massive employer, as we know. It does employ huge numbers of people. That's the thing. Not casting shade, as they say, on the industry, but that is also true. 1-300-800-222. We're going to bake some sponge cakes very shortly. Dr. Hook first.

0: Dr. Hook walking right in, sitting right down. Michael says that song was more uplifting than the housing market. That's true. Part of the reason why it was played. Let's cook a sponge cake.
1: Food.
0: Well, there's no shortage of reality cooking shows available for keen cooks. They're all across the TV and streaming landscapes, aren't they? MasterChef, My Kitchen Rules, Top Chef, and the hugely popular Great Bake Off shows. The first series of Great British Bake Off emerged in Britain in 2010, and it became the nation's favourite TV show, as aspirant bakers were put through challenges of preparing a range of different baked creations while avoiding the dreaded soggy bottom. Since then, the series has spread to many, many other countries. The US, France, Sweden, Poland, even Kenya, Ukraine and Algeria have got in on it. This Aussie series began in 2015 and the latest competition has just begun. But what does it take to judge good baking and what sets apart a great baker from an average one? Darren Purchase is a world-renowned pastry chef and he's a judge on the latest series. He worked at London Savoy Hotel before moving to Australia in the early 2000s, where he worked as a pastry chef at Vieux du Monde in Melbourne and Benelong in Sydney. And he's the creator of the dessert business Birch and Purchase Sweet Studio in Melbourne. And he's now with us to talk baking. Darren, good evening to you. Welcome to Nightlife.
2: Good evening. Thank you so much for having me.
0: Yes, baking. I suppose it's not healthy, but that's the point, isn't it?
2: Yeah, it's one of those luxuries. You probably could do without it, but I tell you what, for feel good and for it's really good for the soul as well. So I think that nothing brings people together than a really well-made baked good.
0: Yeah, no, exactly. Because it's hard to get right, isn't it? I mean, your career is all about precision baking. Is baking really more about science than anything else, down to chemistry and timing, you go on.
2: Yeah, so I mean, it is a bit. I mean, it's more more structured and more there are more rules involved than cooking in the savoury side. You know, if you're making thing in the savoury kitchen, you can kind of add to it, tweak it. You can leave stuff out or you can change flavors. But with baking, you really do have to stick to that ratio and a certain set of rules. And if you do that, then your bakes are going to come out exactly the same every single time.
0: Yeah, that's right. The rules are quite important, aren't they? I always remember there's a famous recipe for a cake, isn't it, called the pound cake, which is, what is it, a pound of sugar, a pound of flour and a pound of butter.
2: And back in the old days. Yeah. Equal quantities. And, you've got to get quantities right. Obviously, if something is not in balance, then you're not going to get either the texture of your recipe a little bit more in baking than you would do if you were just sort of whipping up a curry or a sauce or something. That's why I like it. I like to know why things work, and I like to be able to make sure that it happens every single time I do it. Now, inside those parameters, you can have creative fun. You can change flavors and you can have a go with some other different ideas. But if you stick within the main rules, the ratios of those ingredients or the method of cooking, then you're always going to be okay.
0: So the key things are the ratios of sugar and butter and flour. Are they the three key ingredients?
2: Exactly. So, yeah, the ratios of, in very loose terms, it will be the liquid ingredients and the dry ingredients.
0: Yeah.
2: And then you're delving into fats and sugars. Obviously, the technique comes in where if you need to aerate it, you need to make sure you whisk your egg whites, or if you need to add dry ingredients, make sure. These are all things that have taken me decades to get my head around. I'm fortunate enough to be judge on the Great Australian Bake Off, and I try and pass on all of my knowledge as well as constructive criticism. But certainly, I'm still learning in the kitchen every day, school day, and it's such a vast subject that the more you know, the more you realise how much you don't know.
0: Is the sponge cake was often seen in country shows and particularly through the Australian, you know, CWA, Country Women's Association, as a kind of acme of cooking skill. And I must say, having tried to cook them myself, They're not so easy. Well, I don't think they are. Because they're a good, a well-made sponge cake is really fantastic to eat. But gee whiz, they're very easy to stuff up. And you know, how many dry ones have, particularly dry ones, have you eaten and they're no good? What's the secret? Because there's hardly any ingredients in them. What's the secret here?
2: Well, I mean that's the real key, isn't it? You know, there's not too many ingredients in there, but there's so many different ways of having a different outcome. You know, you could add your dry ingredients too vigorously, and you'll get a heavy sponge because you know, you've knocked all the air out of it. Obviously, you need to weigh off your ingredients correctly, but you know, a really well-made sponge is a thing of absolute beauty. And I guess the real secret to it would just be practice. You know, make one, check your oven, because your oven's going to be different to my oven. And it's also going to be different to the oven of the author of the recipe you're reading as well. There are all these little variables that you can incorporate into the main rule, which is the recipe. And that comes from experience. That comes from knowing where the hot spot in your oven is. That comes from knowing that you've got to make sure your utensils are meticulously clean. All of those things come about from making something over and over again. And that's where you get really, really great at it. And often when you're trying to pass that recipe on to someone, it's hard to capture all of that information. So it's often the little things that make all the difference, especially in a recipe with limited ingredients.
0: Yes, a meringue or a pavlova is another example. You think, how could that be that hard? Because there's only sugar and egg white in it. I mean, like, how can it be that hard? But it is.
2: Exactly. But that's the thing. Again, limited ingredients means that there can be lots of different outcomes, and it's really hard to pin it down. But with a pav, like with a sponge, it is all about experience. It's all about making that over and over again and working that sweet spot in your oven, working out the timing, working out how far you need to take the egg whites up or down. And then you can nail it
0: And
2: every single
0: the
2: time.
0: temperature of the oven,
2: Yeah,
0: got to be
2: exactly.
0: low, low, low, eh?
2: Yeah, low. But also, I mean, with a pav, you want to get that, you know, crisp exterior, and you want the marshmallow interior. That comes from, if you're adding your sugar and you don't whisk it enough and the friction doesn't disperse that sugar, you need to make sure the sugar's dissolved. Otherwise, it's going to weep and you get those pools of kind of syrup that come out of. So it's all of these little things and all of these little tweaks that you can do to help improve your baking. But certainly, if I had a pav and it was slightly dark on the outside or slightly chewy in the middle, and I had a bit of syrup seepage, I'm not going to throw it away. I'm going to enjoy that, and I'm going to make sure that the next one is better than the one I've just
0: I'm
2: made.
0: going to smother it with cream and passion fruit and just get into it. That's right.
2: Exactly.
0: What's your favourite cake, Darren? I'm talking to Darren Purchase. He's a renowned pastry chef. I tell you what, in modern kitchens, the pastry chef is highly regarded. You have a, I don't know where you are in the pecking order, Darren, but no one talks to you. No one talks down to the pastry chef, do they?
2: No, I mean, the pastry chefs are very important, memorable parts of the meal, and certainly the last thing your guest is going to try. So it does leave a lasting impression. In cakes and sweets, he's also in charge of all of the pastry in the kitchen. So as a young chef, I used to be someone called a tourier. So the chef that turns pastry. So I would be on a section that makes all the puff pastry, and then I would have to wrap all of the salmon encru or the beef Wellington. I would make garnishes for all of the soups, so little cheese straws and little fancy pastry shapes, and also like tart shells for canapes and things like that. So it's quite a vast amount of responsibility being a pastry chef, and yeah, it's been a fantastic job, and I've enjoyed every single moment of it, and I've picked up some
0: Darren,
2: great skills.
0: can I ask you, is it worthwhile making puff pastry yourself at home,
2: It, yeah,
0: or
2: 100%.
0: is it actually you'll get a better result if you buy it?
2: Now, look, you will get a better result for sure if you make it at home. It's with a little bit of practice, it's not too hard. It's just patience. But if you don't have that time, you know, choose your battles, basically. If you haven't got the time, buy a really good quality puff pastry. You can. There's loads on the shelves, and don't think that I've never used store-bought puff pastry because I have. But yeah, choose your battles. And if you fancy a bit of a baking project one weekend, why not make your own puff pastry? Start it on the, on the Friday night. Make your dough and get your butter ready. On the Saturday, you can laminate it. So that's putting the butter inside the pastry and then rolling it out to get all of those flaky layers. And then maybe on the Sunday, you can enjoy your own vanilla slice or millefeuille for dessert. And the satisfaction from that, I tell you, there's nothing like it.
0: Do you have a favorite cake, Darren, yourself?
2: Do you know what? You asked me that just now, and I was thinking, oh, what's my favorite cake? Because I like heaps. Moving to Australia, my wife introduced me to a ginger fluff sponge, which I never had never heard of when I first moved over here. Originally, I'm from the UK and moved to Australia in the early 2000s. And for amazing from family recipes that have been passed down. And it's cakes like ginger fluff sponge. Not quite a cake, but my wife does a spiced apple cake, and it's kind of a cake and a pie at the same time. That's really delicious. So I've got lots that I choose. I have a good passion fruit sponge or a passion fruit chiffon. But it's usually kind of the simpler things and the things that give you that nostalgic sense of well-being, as well as it being absolutely delicious.
0: Very good.
2: Something that your nan would make, or something that's a family favourite, are the things that resonate with me.
0: Master the sponge and then you can master the Lamington. Darren, terrific to talk with you. The new series of The Great Australian Bake Off is underway on streaming services Binge and Foxtel. Thanks, Darren.
2: Thank you so much.
0: Yes, no good. Thank you for the advice on the text line. Hopeless at making sponges until I mix everything up, put it in the pan, drop it to the floor from knee height. Never had a failure, really. Hey, speaking of spoonfuls.

0: The Love and Spoonful and Daydream. All right, we've got the Mighty Challenge coming up if you'd like to have a crack. 25 questions, answer question 25, and you will be a winner. That is next. Give us a ring.
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2: ABC News with David Rowlands. Housing Minister Claire O'Neill has labelled an address from Liberal frontbencher Andrew Bragg as crazed and a manic ideological fever dream. The Shadow Housing Minister delivered a speech to the National Press Club in which he suggested net migration could be almost halved to around 180,000 through cuts to backpackers and international students. Several senior opposition sources have told the ABC that that is not an agreed opposition policy. Ms O'Neill says that Senator Bragg is trying hard to reform the Liberal Party, but that his comments were genuinely unhinged.
3: The speech from Andrew Bragg today was a crazed, almost manic ideological fever dream. The fact that this is seen as housing policy by the Liberals, it genuinely scares me.
2: Japan's government has broken its silence on the political furore over Prime Minister Anthony Albanese's Melons podcast comment, with Tokyo's ambassador in Canberra playing down the significance of the episode. Here's Foreign Affairs reporter Stephen Jedgetts.
4: In a statement, Japan's ambassador to Australia, Kazuhiro Suzuki, told the ABC the Japanese government was aware of the reporting in the media on the podcast. "We've been informed by the Australian side that Prime Minister Albanese did not make the comments the way that's been reported," he said in a statement. In any case, the dinner hosted by Prime Minister Albanese during the Prime Minister's visit to Australia was held in a very relaxed atmosphere. The ambassador also said the dinner helped build a relationship of trust between the two leaders.
2: Representatives of food delivery drivers are warning that new minimum pay standards may still leave many earning less than the headline rate. From Monday, workers for the likes of Uber Eats and DoorDash will be guaranteed at least $31.30 an hour, but only for time spent actively completing deliveries. Rideshare Drivers Association National Secretary Shane Milsom says that means workers can spend significant parts of a shift unpaid while waiting for their next job.
5: They've been agreed at a rate that is below what delivery people are already being paid today, in my experience. The rate, it looks like a reasonable rate in that it's almost as much as casual minimum wage. But in reality, these people are only being paid for part of an hour.
2: Colombia has declared 3 days of mourning for the victims of Monday's earthquake, with efforts continuing to rescue those trapped. Displaced people have spent a second night in shelters or outdoors. More than 200 people are now known to have died, with many more still unaccounted for. Israeli security forces have clashed with settlers who trapped two Palestinian families in their homes in the occupied West Bank. The settlers had set up a base, cutting water and power supplies to the Palestinian homes while preventing those inside from entering or leaving. The BBC's John Donison has more.
6: There's been a huge surge in the number of settler attacks on Palestinians in the last 2 years or so. The United Nations says there's as many as 6 attacks happening on a daily basis. Now, that can involve violence. We've had 6 Palestinians killed this year, 100 or so injured. It can involve burning property, burning farmland. But this is a new tactic, in effect, laying siege to Palestinian homes

0: to try and starve people out.
1: Members of the Semaphore Workers Club in Adelaide say they are absolutely horrified after discovering anti-Semitic vandalism and damage to the building. Dave Kimmer is on the club's administrative committee, and he says that a group of people broke into the building by smashing a heritage window and spraying Nazi symbols on the 120-year-old pool tables. The club says the incident occurred sometime Monday night or Tuesday morning. He says the damage is estimated to be in the thousands.
2: The Workers Club supports a lot of issues, progressive issues, so they've come in to make their particular statement, but all it's done is it's mobilised a whole lot of people in opposition to what basically appears to be modern-day fascism in South Australia.
1: Former Chinese Premier Zhu Rongji, a reformer considered to be a key driver of China's economic boom in the 1990s and leading the country into the World Trade Organization, has died at the age of 97. Chinese state media reports he died Wednesday morning local time in Beijing. Once centred in manual labour after praising reforms in other communist countries, Zhu pushed through sweeping changes as premier.
3: Hi, I'm Bridget Brennan with some news just for you. 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

0: Yes, well, hello, and how are you? Philip Clark with you on ABC Radio. This is Nightlife. We are right around the country on the local radio network, and good to be with you. It's the third half of the program. It's 6 past midnight Eastern, 6 past 10 in WA, in South Australia in the Territory, 24 to midnight. Good to be with you. And coming up in this hour, we've got the Mighty Challenge, 25 questions, 5 categories. Answer question 25 and you will be a winner. Issues of the day in the last hour. Well, there's plenty around today, isn't there? I'd love to talk with you. We will have some time in the last hour to have a chat. I'd love to follow on, just because there were so many unanswered texts following our discussion about food myths earlier tonight. What are your kitchen rules? What are your rules in the kitchen? This was following on from our discussion about never dry your hands on the tea towel, which is something that I do all the time. But anyway, no one was listening to me, and I think my hygiene mark was pretty poor in the kitchen. You might have some different rules. Anyway, that's for the last hour of the program. 1-300-800-222 is the number. Is everybody set and ready? Because you know what? If you are, then so am I. Yes, 25 questions in 5 categories. Our categories tonight are: category number 1, coins and currencies. Coins and currencies. Category number 2, preservation. Category number 3, seafood. Category number 4, the Renaissance or the Renaissance. And category number 5, directors. All right, coins and currencies, preservation, seafood, the Renaissance, and directors. 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You'll get straight through if you want a line. Stewie's already lined up, so let's get him to open the batting for us. Stuart, good evening.
1: Hello, Philip. How are you doing?
0: Not bad.
1: How's your eye?
0: Improving. It's improving. It's improving. It still looks a bit horrific, but you know that'll.
1: You got a patch over it.
0: I don't have to. No, I tried that. I really wanted to affect, you know, the black eye patch.
1: Yeah.
0: Yeah, but it's I found one and put it on.

0: There's no, it's too uncomfortable.
1: Yeah, right.
0: So I don't have to wear it anyway.
1: But are you photophobic? Initially, when you had it, was the light sensitive or?
0: No, it wasn't actually. No. Right. No, it just looks, I mean, you know, up close and personal, as it were, Stuart. It doesn't look that great. But then again, you know what? I don't have to be that. I don't have to. I'm not doing that. I'm talking to people on the radio. So
1: that's good. No, I'm glad your eyes are working all right.
0: Yeah. No. I was checked out by the, now what are they called? The orthoptist. No, the orthoptist. That's it. They all have technical names. No. Not the, the orthoptist checked my vision.
1: Oh, yeah.
0: And small drum roll, I've got better than 20/20 vision.
1: You lucky duck.
0: I know.
1: No, good on you.
0: I shouldn't be bragging about my vision to you, I know, but there you go.
1: No, it's fair enough, but it's just what it is. It's okay. I mean, you've got to try to accept your lot.
0: Of course, yeah.
1: And I mean, I just think if you got that, when I had many years of life seeing things.
0: Yeah.
1: And I'm glad I did. So I know what a blue sky looks like, for example.
0: Yeah. Well, that's...
1: Just briefly, Philip, without actually being too often, you know, council rates, council down here has gone up by 6.8% this year. Mm-hmm. They're autocratic, sort of. You can't go for a quote somewhere else.
0: Don't you get, isn't there rate pegging in South Australia?
1: Rate what?
0: Rate pegging.
1: What does that mean?
0: Well, it means the councils aren't allowed to increase rates beyond a certain amount.
1: Yeah, well, they have put up 6.8%. Their house is valued at $620,000. And it's $2,400 a year now.
0: In rates.
1: Do you mind me asking what you pay in yours? Or is that
0: I don't know. I pay it on a monthly basis, and I can't remember what it is, Stuart. But it's more than that, though. More than that.
1: So I'll be interested to know what people think in their areas and what they pay. I'm just curious.
0: It seems a lot of money for Victor Harbour, actually, I must say. What is it, $2,500 a year?
1: Close to $2,550 a week. I don't know. Yeah. It just seems to me that... A guy ranting today on the TV and everything. It's just people have lost the plot.
0: Well, you only want roads and rubbish and the local library, don't you, Stuart? Do you want much else?
1: Pardon?
0: I said you only want roads and rubbish and the local library, don't you?
1: The local library is good. Mm. They're really, really, really nice people. They're very helpful.
0: Hey, we better answer some questions. What do you reckon? Coins and currencies, preservation, seafood, directors, or the Renaissance?
1: I'll go there. I think I might give the coins and currencies a go.
0: Coins and currencies. Question number one.
1: Yeah.
0: From an Afrikaans word meaning ridge, what is the currency of South Africa?
1: It's the rand.
0: It is. It's the rand.
1: Does that mean ridge?
0: It does in Afrikaans.
1: Oh, right. I wonder how that made the rand. Yeah, okay.
0: No, I don't know how many people still... Well, I suppose Afrikaans is probably widely spoken amongst whites in South Africa, I guess.
1: I'm sure there's still... A lot of people did leave because they felt threatened.
0: Mm. Question number two.
1: Yeah, that's it. Yeah.
0: Coins and currencies.
1: Yeah, go for it, mate.
0: Named after the Spanish version of a famous explorer's surname, what is the currency of Costa Rica?
1: Truth. Costa Rica, San Jose is the capital. Costa Rica. Named after a what, sorry, Phil?
0: Named after the Spanish version of a famous explorer's surname. What's the currency of Costa Rica?
1: Oh, I'm pretty well off here. I've got the Conquistador. Don't know.
0: The Conquistador. It'd be a good name for a currency, wouldn't it?
1: It's wrong, isn't it?
0: Yeah. A packet of fags costs you 40 Conquistadors. See you, Stuart. Bye-bye. Would be a good name for a South American currency, wouldn't it? How much is that? How much to get an hour? Oh, about 23.5 conquistadors. Hmm. 1-300-800-222 is my number. Mario from Lanier. Hello, Mario.
2: Good morning.
0: Morning. We're up to question number two. JP says, Phil, you are still alive, so must be something right. Thanks very much. No, I am. I am very much alive. So Mario, we're up to question number two. We're in coins and currencies. Named after the Spanish version of a famous explorer's surname, what's the currency of Costa Rica?
2: Oh, that's a pass. I can't even think of a Spanish explorer.
0: No, okay. Thanks, Mario. We'll say goodnight. Lines are free. Grab one. It's all there for you. Jim from Banksia Park. In South Australia. Hi, Jim.
3: Evening, Phil.
0: Evening. Question two, coins and currencies. Named after the Spanish version of a famous explorer's surname, what's the currency of Costa Rica?
3: Oh, goodness gracious.
0: Yeah.

0: How much is that ute worth?
1: Yeah, 1,500 jackaroos.
0: Okay. I suppose, yeah, it could work. Trevor from Croydon Park. Hello, Trevor.
2: The one-eyed swan supporter.
0: I am. Yeah, well, I am. It's going well at the moment. We've only got two games left, you know. I thought we would get dislodged out of our second-place spot, but I don't think we will.
2: Oh, not after last week, no.
0: No, I think we're going to stay there now. Which means we get a home final. Hooray!
2: Yeah.
0: And then it might all be over. All right, question. No, well, it won't be. Question number two, coins and currencies. Named after the Spanish version of a famous explorer's surname, what's the currency of Costa Rica?
2: Well, the Spanish explorer, well, he wasn't Spanish, he was Genoese, was known to the Spanish as Cristobal Colón, and to the rest of us mugs as Christopher Columbus, so it's the Colón.
0: Correct. Yes, that's a very, very expansive explanation, Trevor, of the matter. Yes, it's the Colón, which is what the Spanish call Christopher Columbus.
2: I don't know how they reconcile that with the digestive fact.
0: The digestive fact? What?
2: Digestive tract.
0: Oh, the digestive tract. Mm. Oh, I see. Well, it's, Trevor, you're always thinking toilet jokes when everybody else is just trying to be high-minded about exploration. And you're getting to the bottom of the matter. It just doesn't make any sense, Trevor.
2: Yes, absolutely.
0: Question number three, coins and currencies. Staying here? Or you can go to Preservation, Seafood, Directors, or the Renaissance. Or the Renaissance.
2: Yes. La Rinascenza. Okay, let's go there.
0: Where? Oh, the Renaissance.
2: La Rinascenza.
0: All righty. Menzies did want to call the dollar the royal. Yes, no, he did. This was... I don't think he got far. I mean, he took it to cabinet. I think he was, you know, he might have had a few suck holes as it were supporting him, but I don't think too many people thought it was a good idea.
2: The opposition leader at the time, Corwell, put it in a counter suggestion, the Austral, until someone pointed out to him, what would you spend an Austral on?
0: which is a good point, yes. The dollar could have been called the galah, at least it rhymes, says Adrian. Are you? 50 galahs? Australia should be the razoo, as I never have any, says David from Singleton. John of Coburg reckons the obvious name for the Australian currency is the Kylie. Yeah, well, that's true. It's an Aboriginal word, the Kylie, isn't it?
2: I think it's the language of Melbourne.
0: Yeah.
2: It means a boomerang.
0: It does. Well, I've always known that it meant a boomerang, yeah. Okay, 1-300-800-222 is the number. We're thinking of currencies because the Nightlife Party, of course, will have a number of policies, which we won't answer questions about because we don't answer questions. But we need to have some policies, Trevor. To take okay. the new naming of the currency would be one. Question number three: the Renaissance. The popes, Pope Calixtus III and Alexander VI, both belonged to which Italian family?
2: The Borgias.
0: Correct. Yes, the Borgias.
2: Or Firenze, Florence.
0: Yes. Not very upstanding people.
2: Yeah. The ladies of the family were accomplished herbalists.
0: yes, often to the demise of those who are imbibing. Yeah. Annette from Perth had the Borgias, yes, the Borghese, she's called them. Hmm. Grover from Ocean Grove says we could call it the Warnie because our currency is spinning out of control. Oh, nice. Yeah. The Kylie would keep coming back to you too, so that's a good point. Mm. Ray in the Bay reckons we already have our own currency, Phil. Bluey's dollar bucks. Oh, yeah. Trevor, question four, we're in the Renaissance.
2: Yep.
0: These might be a bit too easy for you. Which Italian cities

0: widely recognised as the birthplace of the Renaissance.
1: The aforementioned Firenze, Florence.
0: Florence. Is where it all began, mostly. Question five, we're in the Renaissance.
1: Yep.
0: Buonarroti was the surname of which famous Renaissance artist?
1: Michelangelo.
0: Yes, Michelangelo Buonarroti. In Florence, you can see many of his sculptures.
1: Yes.
0: Question number six. The Renaissance. Which shade of brownish red hair takes its name from a famous painter of the Renaissance?
1: Titian, Tiziano.
0: Correct, Tiziano, yes, Titian. Very good, Trevor. One, two, three, four, five. Last one in the Renaissance.
1: Yep.
0: Which Italian artist painted The Birth of Venus in the mid-1480s?
1: Botticelli.
0: Correct. Sandro Botticelli. The famous painting which is in Florence in the gallery there.
1: The Uffizi.
0: All right. One, two, three, four, five, six. Nice work, Trevor. Lorella had Botticelli. So did Jane from Homebush had Florence. Rosa down in the corner had Michelangelo. Frank from Mount Evelyn had Botticelli. Frank from Mount Evelyn, yes, it's in the Uffizi, which if ever in your life you had a chance to go to Florence, then you should check it out. It's amazing. Question number eight. We've got no more of the Renaissance, so you have to go somewhere else. So we've got coins and currencies, preservation, seafood, directors.
1: Okay, coins and currencies.
0: Back to coins and currencies. Strike Force Bandit was the name of a New South Wales police investigation into the 2024 theft of 40,000 Australian coins. That featured characters from what?
1: From Bluey.
0: Correct. Yes, it was from Bluey, the TV show. Someone knocked them off.

0: That's pretty good. Robin says, Phil, the moon, the currency should be called the moon because it changes every day and after 28 days it returns to its full value. Mm. Oh, yeah.
1: And every other 14, it disappears.
0: Well, exactly. And also there is a period for a few days there when you'd be on very slim pickings indeed. Trevor. Lorella says, I spent two whole days at the Uffizi. I could have returned for more. Yes, you could easily spend two whole days there and still not see everything, I would think, easily.
1: And I think, unlike its more famous rival across the Alps and up in Paris,
0: the Louvre,
1: they don't shuffle you along.
0: No, they don't, actually, no. No, they don't. Because last year, because when I was staying in Florence for a little while, which was terrific. We went to the Uffizi often, actually. John of Coburg says, doesn't the BBC own the rights to Bluey's dollar bucks? I think they do. I don't know how this happened, but they do. I really do not know the story behind this, but I do understand the BBC do own it. I hope they're. Did the ABC make a lot of money out of that, or did somebody make a lot of money out of that? Question number 9. We're in coins and currencies. You've had 7 on the trot. Staying here?
1: Oh, yeah.
0: Which US president appears on the US nickel?
1: Well, I should remember this. I think it's Jefferson.
0: Correct. Yeah. Thomas Jefferson is on the nickel. Nice work, Trevor. And that's 8 in a row. Question number 10.
1: Confusing things. I don't know if they use coins much in America now, but confusing thing when as an Aussie you first get there is that the little one's the 10 and the big one's the 5.
0: Yeah, well, it's a bit the same here, isn't it? Oh, no, ours are ascending size, aren't they? Yeah. Yeah, yeah. Well, they never used to be. I mean, the penny was always much bigger than the bob.
1: No, but the nickel and the dime, the 5 and the 10. I'm talking
0: yeah.
1: about.
0: Oh, yeah. No, I was just talking about our system here back in the pre-decimal days. Question number. We're losing listeners fast here, Trevor. Question number 9. No, question number 10. But for you, 9 on the trot. There's one left in coins and currencies.
1: Okay.
0: The euro coins of which country feature the head of King Philippe?
1: It would have to be Spain.
0: No, it's not Spain. No. Ah. Sorry, Trev. That was a very good run, but appreciate it. Thank you.
1: You bowl like Warnie.
0: See ya. Trevor from Croydon. Very good. That's excellent. So impressed with Trevor's knowledge. Hope he gets a black magnet. Diana from Woodnelling says, well, I thought he was going to get there. Connie says, Phil, you're thinking of the $1 and $2 coins. No. I mean, that is true too, that the $2 was smaller than the $1. That's true. No, I wasn't thinking of that. I was just thinking, pre-decimal currency. I know this is an age thing, isn't it? But the penny, the one penny was much bigger than the shilling. And the penny was also bigger than the halfpenny. I suppose that makes sense. 1-300-800-222 is the number. All righty, now, where are we? Leck in Burra. G'day, Leck.
2: Oh, God, now. Okay.
0: Now, of all times.
2: Phil, I just fell asleep. That's all right.
0: We're here. I am here to put people to sleep, Leck, which I do on a regular basis.
2: No, but your dulcet tones always send me to sleep.
0: Yeah, no, that's the idea.
2: I'm never going to get on, and then suddenly it's Leck and Burra.
0: I'm the chief snorer of the nation. Leck.
2: Yeah, I've finished dropping census forms, so I'm a field. I've been a field.
0: Are you a field census operator? Are you? Okay.
2: Yeah. I'm still going out to farms and remote areas. I tell you what, Phil, it's been the most beautiful experience of going to farms and places and the rolling green hills of bucolic parts of
0: Well, it would be, yeah.
2: Dropping off forms. So I would like to put out a PSA and say that anyone who's missed out on a form, they can still contact us, or especially this region, and we will still deliver forms so people can still
0: No, you can. That's right. I think right up until Friday, I think you can fill the census out.
2: I know. And I've driven thousands, or maybe hundreds of kilometres from Hallett right down to World's End Gorge, across the Spalding.
0: Well, Lek, good on you, and a very big elephant stamp for you for helping out in the census. Question number 10, we're in coins and currencies. The euro coins of which country feature the head of King Philippe?
2: Greece.
0: Not Greece. Sorry. Thanks, Lex. Thanks, Lex. See you later. You can go back and have a snooze now. All done. Laurie from Colac. G'day, Laurie.
3: G'day, Phil.
0: We're up to question number 10. The euro coins of which country feature the head of King Philippe?
4: That's Phil. Who is that?
0: Yeah, let's not do that. Come on, guys. Please, come on. We've just been through this thing. We really have. That's ridiculous. After George last night, please. Pearl from Darwin. G'day, Pearl.
5: I will just, second what you just said, Phil.
0: Yeah.
5: Well, I also thought it was Greece, so now I'm going to have a guess.
0: The euro coins of which country feature the head of King Philippe? It's not Spain. It's not Greece.
5: Oh, gosh. No, I can't have a guess, Phil.
0: No good?
5: No, thank you.
0: Sorry, Pearl. Thank you.
5: Night. Bye. Bye.
0: Yes, no, sorry. No good. Cindy from Glenelg. Hello, Cindy.
6: Oh, hello.
0: Hello, hello.
6: First time caller.
0: Oh, Cindy, well, welcome aboard.
6: Good thank
0: on.
6: You.
0: Good on you. I always like the word first timers to get one right, but I'm not sure. This could be a bit tough.
6: What was the question?
0: The euro coins of which country feature the head of King Philippe?
6: Is it? No.
0: It's not Spain. It's not Greece.
6: Not Germany. Is it? What's next? Belgium? But no. Belgium.
0: Belgium is correct. Well done.
6: Very good.
0: Belgium is the head, is the country which features the head of King Philippe. Okay, that's it for coins and currency. So we've got preservation, seafood, directors.
6: Do I get to choose, do I?
0: You do get to choose.
6: Oh, okay. Seafood?
0: Seafood. Uni is a kind of sushi, including the reproductive organs of which aquatic creature?
6: Oh, an eel?
0: Not an eel.
6: No.
0: Thanks, Cindy. See ya.
6: Thank you.
0: Bye. Thanks for having a crack. Justin from Frankston. G'day, Justin.
7: G'day, Phil. You're sounding a lot better now.
0: Oh, yeah. I'm back in the pink.
7: I wish I was wearing pink, but I can't because it won't look good on me.
0: Ah, well. Question 11.
7: No, this is up right up my alley. I love seafood.
0: Uni is a kind of sushi, which includes the reproductive organs of what aquatic creature?
7: I'm going to say squid.
0: Not a squid. Thanks, Justin. See you, mate. Bye-bye. Ray in the Bay. Yes, that's correct. Phil, my late father used to love working for the census organisation, going house to house. Yeah, good on you. Julie from Rosebuds. Oh, no, this was back on King Philippe. No, it wasn't Denmark. Peter from Rockhampton had Denmark too. Ray in the Bay's got the right answer to this, says Robin. What about Andrew from Smithton in Tassie? G'day, Andrew.
8: G'day, Cobber. How are you going?
0: I am top of the pops at the moment. Very good.
8: Mate, I wouldn't be dead for quids.
0: No. Well, I'd want more quids than that. I want a few conquistadors thrown in there, I reckon.
8: I've just been reading synonyms.
0: You've been reading about synonyms?
8: Yeah.
0: Yeah.
8: Because I'm a bit of a dork.
0: Yeah.
8: But I'd like to learn.
0: I thought you were going to make a synonym there, Andrew.
8: Yeah.
0: Don't worry. Question 11. Seafood. Uni is a kind of sushi, including the reproductive organs of what aquatic creature?
8: There's a pufferfish.
0: Not a pufferfish, no. Sorry, Andrew, not a pufferfish, but thank you anyway. Ian from Dover in Tassie.
3: Hello, good Ian. Evening, Phil.
0: Good evening. How's life in Dover? Is it freezing?
3: No, it's just above freezing.
0: Okay, good. That's right.
3: But it'll get cooled down by the wind tomorrow.
0: Yes. Oh, no. Well, that's really great, isn't it? Yeah, cold, yes, southerly yes. wind straight off the Antarctic. Great.
3: Yes.
0: Question number 11, seafood. Uni is a kind of sushi, including the reproductive organs of what aquatic creature?
3: I'm really hoping it's a sea urchin.
0: Correct. It is. Ooh. It's a sea urchin. I haven't had such a thing. No, I have eaten a sea urchin. Actually, they're not bad.
3: It's a bit of a thing down here in Tassie.
0: Yeah, it is, isn't it? It is. Yeah. You basically eat the guts out of the sea urchin, don't you? Isn't that it?
3: I've never had a close examination, but that's the internal bits that apparently really nice and taste like the ocean.
0: Yeah, no, they do. It's a bit like when you have a fresh oyster. It tastes like the sea.
3: Yep.
0: And the same with the sea urchin, yeah. No, that is. Yeah. Good old Tassie restaurants are getting right into this stuff.
3: Yes, there's some lovely cooks down here.
0: Oh, yeah. Oh, yeah. When was I down there last? A couple of months ago? And 3 months ago. And we went out and had some delicious food. Where did we go? Oh, we ate at one of those joints. In Constitution Dock, but on one of those wharves. I'm trying to think what it is now. I can't. I think.
3: There's a couple of good joints down there.
0: Yeah, there are. Robin says it's nice with rice and butter. Sea urchins. Okay. Catherine in Wonthaggi says, by the way, Phil, it wasn't just George last night who was misbehaving. Some other bloke was as well. Every time I listen to the quiz, there's someone looking up the answers. Well, that's true, Catherine, but I think a lot of people were disappointed. Anyway, Ian, question yes. number 12. We're in seafood. You can move if you like or stay there.
3: Seafood needed.
0: Which battered seafood is first mentioned in an English magazine from the 30th of June, 1900? Which battered seafood is first mentioned in an English magazine from the 30th of June, 1900.
3: That's a peculiar fish.
0: Yes, but I need a bit more detail here.
3: Oh, battered cod.
0: No.
3: Oh.
0: No, not battered cod. Although battered cod is very good.
3: All right, thank you, sir.
0: Thank you, sir. Thank you, Ian. No. Jeff at Hornsby says, we eat only the roe of the sea urchin. Someone said, if it tastes like the ocean, why not save yourself the expense and have a mouthful of seawater? Because actually, if you have a mouthful of seawater, it doesn't taste like the ocean, if you know what I mean. Yes. Kerry from Ballarat says, Phil, on my Samsung phone, a small recording icon has appeared where my thumb is. I don't even know it's recording until it tells me it's stopped. So embarrassing. Well, I'd delete and check that out if I were you. Peter from the Barossa. Hello, Peter.
9: Hello. How are you?
0: Pretty good. Question 12. We're in seafood. Which battered seafood is first mentioned in an English magazine from the 30th of June, 1900?
9: I was going to say cod as well, so now I'm struggling. I'm going to go with carp.
0: No, not carp. No, sorry. No. Mick from Glen Iris. G'day, Mick.
10: How you doing?
0: I'm doing pretty well. Question number 12.
10: That's good. We should call it. Well, the Simpsons have already named our currency for us. It was the dollary dues.
0: Dollary dues. Yeah.
10: Well, they got everything else right, so they might as well forecast our thing. So, anyway, sorry.
0: The Wombats.
10: I digress.
0: The Wombats, 50
10: yeah,
0: Wombats.
10: The Wombats, yeah.
0: The Roos. Yeah. The Emus. No, yeah, it's got to be something sensible, doesn't it? You know, the Kylie. I think the Kylie's pretty good.
10: Yeah, the Kylie is a good thing, yeah. Yeah, so.
0: Do you know that job he's at? He gets more than 150,000 Kylies for that. I mean, you'd have to be joking, wouldn't you?
10: Oh, it'd be nice to get 150,000 Kylies, wouldn't it?
0: Oh, yeah. It's nice work. Nice if you can get it, Mick.
10: Nice work if you can get it. Exactly right.
0: Question 12, yes. Seafood. Which battered seafood is first mentioned in an English magazine from the 30th of June 1900?
10: I'm getting punished for my sins now because I mentioned anchovies last night.
0: Oh yeah, did you? That was your fault, wasn't it? Yeah.
10: Yeah, it was my fault. Flounder. I don't know. Flounder.
0: No, not flounder. Not flounder. Everyone may be on the wrong track here. John from Newcastle. G'day, John.
11: How are you?
0: Pretty good. Question 12. Seafood. Which battered seafood is first mentioned in an English magazine from the 30th of June, 1900.
11: I would have loved the answer to be chip footer, but it's a chip, not a... I think it's saveloy.
0: It's a what?
11: Saveloy, is it?
0: Oh, not a saveloy, no. No, you're right about the chip footy, but no, that is not correct. Bob from Greenacre. G'day, Bob.
12: G'day, Phil. That reminded me, I was in England in 1980 and then I went up to Yorkshire. That was where the chip booty was.
0: Yeah, chip booty. What actually is, I don't think I've actually, I mean, I've certainly put chips into a, between two slices of bread. Is that all it is?
12: I think that's all it is, with salt and pepper.
0: It's not exactly a sophisticated dish then, Bob. Basically, it's a chip sandwich.
12: Yep, it is.
0: Yeah. A chip pudding.
12: I might, because it's ages ago, the Brits said, I think it might be battered eel.
0: Not battered eel, Bob? No. Oh. No, it's not battered eel. No. Matt from South Launceston. G'day, Matt.
13: G'day, Philip. How are you, mate?
0: Pretty good. We're in seafood. Which battered seafood is first mentioned in an English magazine from the 30th of June, 1900?
13: I think that would be the mighty fish finger, mate.
0: Correct. Yes, that's what we're after. Yeah, everyone was fixated on species. No, fish fingers. And heaven knows what's in a fish finger, Matt.
13: Everything.
0: I think everything. Everything from the fishmonger floor is in the fish finger. I tell you what, though, I am not the man I am today without them. When I was growing up, we used to eat a stack of them.
13: If I could open the freezer, I'd see a packet. Please see.
0: Yeah. Very good. They're very good. We used to fry them up in. I don't think we had oil when I was growing up. We had mostly butter or dripping or whatever. You just fry them in the fry pan that way. They were very good.
13: Oh, the air fryer.
0: Oh, the air fry. Oh, gee, you're being very sophisticated now, Matt.
13: Yep, high-class fish fingers.
0: High-class fish fingers. Question 13. Actually, they would be good in the air fryer, I guess, wouldn't they? Yeah.
13: 10 minutes. Quick as flash.
0: Neil in Preston says, I don't think I'd want to be paid in Kylies, given they're a common term in the medical industry for incontinence pads. Oh, what? No, they're not. Is that right? Anybody else in the care industry think that's right? Robin says, but fish don't have fingers. Ah, yes. Well, that's the joke the kids used to love. Question 13, we're in seafood. Do you want to stay there?
13: Oh, yes, definitely, please.
0: A California roll contains avocado, cucumber, and which seafood?
13: Usually salmon.
0: Not salmon. No, not salmon. Sorry. No, not salmon. Trev from Surface Paradise. G'day, Trev.
14: Oh, hello, Philip.
0: Question 13. A California roll contains avocado, cucumber, and which seafood?
14: Which seafood? What are the Yanks like to eat? Tuna.
0: Not tuna. No, not tuna. John from Newcastle says fish don't have fingers, so anything's in them. Yeah, I know. I know that's the whole point of fish finger. Toasted, oh, that would be good. Toasted fish finger sandwiches were awesome back in the day with a bit of cheese. Actually, that would be, oh, that would be good. Sally from Bullsbrook says, yes, I'm sorry. I'm sad to say it's absolutely true about the Kylies. Well, that's it. That's the case. That is it. Kylie is very much off the table. John from Clarkfield. Hello, John.
15: Phil, how are you?
0: Pretty good. Question 13, seafood. A California roll contains avocado, cucumber, and which seafood?
15: I get them quite often at Southern Cross Station on the way home from rowing training, so that I'm pretty sure it's crab.
0: Correct. Yeah, it is crab. My least favourite seafood, actually. I just don't think it's got much flavour. Oh, maybe that's because it's mostly frozen, I suppose. Anyway. Question 14. We're in seafood, if you like, John, or you can move.
15: I think I'll go to preservation, Phil.
0: Preservation. If a product is preserved through mellification, it's preserved in what substance?
15: Mellification. I'll just say salt.
0: Not salt. No.
15: Right.
0: Sorry, John. Not salt. If Chef Zach from Bassendean in WA says, if you think a chip putty is good, try a Wigan kebab, which is a meat and potato pie in an oversized roll with mushy peas and dead horse. Gee whiz. Can you eat that in your hands, I wonder? That's, I suppose it's designed that way. Yep. Okay. Well, Elizabeth in Coburg says, yes, that's true about the Kylie. Oh, dear. That's sad. Yes. Fry your fish fingers in the fat that's been saved from the roast in the IXL jam tin on the side of the number two wood stove. Yeah. That is true. 1-300-800-222 is the number. Where are we? Christine from Lake Macquarie. Hi, Christine.
16: Oh, hi, Phil. Phil, I missed out on that. I was going to say herring. What was the answer?
0: Fish that? Fingers.
16: Oh, God, was it?
0: Fish fingers. Heaven knows what fish is in them. We didn't care. Well, as kids, you didn't care.
16: Herring was lovely.
0: Herring's a lovely fish. It's a lovely fish, yeah. There are some beautiful fish in the northern hemisphere, aren't there?
16: My sons used to eat fish a lot when we were in Scotland. You won't touch it now. Seafood, no.
0: No, hang on. Scottish seafood, then, these days, Christine, is very trendy, isn't it? It's much sought after.
16: For the answer for the California thing, it's not prawns, is it?
0: No, it was crab.
16: Oh, damn. I'm on the wrong
0: one. No, we're up to another question now. Question 14, preservation. Yeah. Preservation. If a product is preserved through mellification, it's preserved in what substance?
16: That wouldn't be honey, would it?
0: Yes, it is. Honey.
16: Oh, there you go.
0: Yeah. if a product is preserved through mellification, it's preserved in honey. Question 15.
16: Mm-hmm.
0: Do you want to stay in preservation or you could move to seafood or directors?
16: I think I'll stay with the seafood.
0: Okay, it's back to seafood. It is. Which Greek dish is made from the salted and cured roe of cod, carp or grey mullet, mixed with olive oil, lemon juice, and bread or potatoes?
16: Oh, I don't know. Give up. Sorry.
0: No good?
16: No good.
0: All righty. Thanks, Christine. Lorella says, yes, le miel is honey in French, hence mellification and mellifluous. Oh, nice. Thank you for that. Yeah. All right. Castlemaine Davo says, Kylie Minogue is amused that a cover to protect mattresses from incontinence is often called a Kylie. Michelangelo's a turtle. That's true. Crab, as served in the past by fine restaurants, is so sweet and delicious. The meat is picked from the shell by the chef. It's a delicate taste. Yeah, I never find it that exciting. But anyway, that's just me. Mick from Proserpine. Hello, Mick.
17: Good morning, Phil.
0: Question 15, seafood. Which Greek dish is made from the salted and cured roe of the cod, carp or grey mullet, mixed with olive oil, lemon juice and bread or potatoes?
17: Before I get to that, mate, with the census, I'm talking about how you get to work. They didn't mention the FIFO people.
0: I suppose, was there a, you could probably write, you can write that in, I suppose, can you?
17: I did write it beside bus. Yeah, we get to work on the bus, but main way we get there is fly in, fly out. Yeah, you know, there's quite a lot of people do it.
0: They do, especially in the West. That's true, yeah. Question 15, which Greek dish is made from the salted and cured roe of the cod, carp or grey mullet mixed with olive oil, lemon juice and bread or potatoes?
17: I don't know and I don't think I'd like to try it. Thank you. Oh,
0: thanks, Mick. It actually is really delicious. Maybe not be to everybody's taste, but I get that. Loz from Lynham. G'day, Loz.
18: G'day there.
0: Which Greek dish is made from the salted and cured roe of the cod, carp or grey mullet?
18: It's very fancy. Mixed with
0: olive oil, lemon juice and bread or potatoes.
18: It's tarama salata.
0: Correct. Yes, tarama salata. And if you can find it freshly made, it's really delicious.
18: Yeah, yeah.
0: Effie from Frankston says, also meli, M-E-L-I, is honey in Greek. Oh, there we go. Jane from Homebush had a tarama salata. Jane from Mount Gambier had tarama salata as well. Susie had tarama salata. Loz, we're up to question 16. 10 to go here. What do you want to do? Stay with preservation or we can move to seafood or directors?
18: We'll stay with preservation, thank you.
0: Until 1961, whose embalmed body was on display next to Vladimir Lenin's?
18: Stalin.
0: Correct. Yes, it was. Joseph Stalin. Question number 17. We're in preservation.
18: Yes, please.
0: Which pickled herb is known as gari or amazu shoga in Japanese?
18: A Japanese pickled herb. I'm going to kick myself. They have this pink thing. Is it ginger?
0: Correct, it is. Yes, it is. Very good. Ginger. Very good. Tracy from Launceston had tarama salata. Pilbara Phil says, Phil, soft shell crab is delicious. I agree with that. That's when you eat the whole crab, isn't it? And it is very good, actually. Brant says, Phil, I thought the crab on sushi was really a crab stick made from who knows what, a bit like fish fingers. That's true. I don't reckon a crab stick's got much crab in it. Loz, question 18. We're staying with preservation?
18: Yes, thank you.
0: Following his death in December 2011, which dictator was embalmed and put on display in the Kumsusan Palace of the Sun?
18: Well, it's the one from North Korea, and they all have eerily similar names. The current one is called, I think it's Kim Jong-il.
0: Correct. Very good, Loz. Yes, but you're quite right. If you go with Kim, you're probably pretty near the mark. But I wouldn't have accepted it. No. Kim Jong-il. What's the current one called?
18: I was just thinking myself, I couldn't, Kim.
0: Kim Jong-un, isn't it? That's right. Kim Jong-un. So when the next one will be called Kim Jong-de,
18: It might be his sister.
0: Is it his sister or is it some other little kid we saw the other day?
18: Well, it seems to be a fluid situation, but at one point they were saying his sister was waiting in the wings or something.
0: Oh, wow. One of the most fascinating calls I ever had on this program was from a bloke. It was an Aussie, and he was working in Pyongyang in North Korea, and he was working up there as an engineer. He may be listening tonight. Because the view I had of North Korea was pretty grim. And he said he lived in Pyongyang. He worked as an engineer on engineering projects. He said life was pretty fine. Lived in a gated community, had a nice car to drive, drove to a nice air-conditioned office block and did work. So there you go.
18: I'll have to get over there one day.
0: No, you won't. I had a very young producer once who said, let's do a story about North Korea. I'll just ring up some hotels. I said, no, you won't. You will not. You will find it's not possible. Question number 19, preservation. One left, if you like.
18: Yes.
0: Which pickled flower buds are made from the Flinders rose?
18: Oh, I think this is probably where I'm going to say pickled flower buds.
0: Which pickled flower buds are made from the Flinders rose?
18: Oregano, I've got no idea.
0: Not oregano. No. Thanks, Loz. Not oregano, but thanks. Anyway, Betty from Dapto. Hello, Bet.
19: Hello, Phil. How's things?
0: All right. Have you been doing okay? I've been in the wars a bit, Betty, but I've been, you know, but I've come out.
19: Yeah, that's good. I know what you mean by the pterygium.
0: Yes. Yeah. Have you had that operation, Betty?
19: No.
0: Oh, if you have to have it, you have to have it, but it's not that pleasant.
19: No. Even though I've got macula, I've never ever really had an operation on my eyes.
0: Oh, well, you're lucky.
19: My lens are pretty good.
0: Yeah.
19: You know, the ophthalmologist said that it wouldn't help me at all to interfere with my lens.
0: Oh, okay.
19: They go very milky at times. Adrian hasn't long had his done.
0: Oh, okay. So he's had his cataracts done, has he?
19: Yes, he's had his cataracts done. Yes.
0: Yeah. Well, that can really change your life if you need, and it's a pretty simple operation these days, Betty.
19: It is, isn't it?
0: Yeah.
19: It's amazing. He just went in the morning, had the operation on one eye about 11 o'clock, and he was home that afternoon, and he had no. Or not much discomfort or anything with it. It's amazing.
0: It is amazing, yeah. No, the bloke that did mine did an expert job as well. But I've been shutting up about it, Betty, ever since, because when I came back Monday this week, someone rang me, well, a couple of blokes rang me and said they'd had it done when they were back when they in the 50s and 60s and they had it done without anaesthetic. I thought, okay.
19: Yes, I heard that. But there's no hard and fast rule with anything, is there, really? You know, some people have trouble with things. And
0: that's true. That's
19: go
0: true.
19: Through without any hitches and that sort of thing.
0: That's true. Hey, Betty, we're in preservation. Which pickled flower buds are made from the Flinders rose?
19: I know I should know this, but I'm not going to come up with it. I have heard it. And I know I should know it, but I'm sorry, Phil.
0: No good. All right, Bet. Regards to everyone.
19: Thank you.
0: See ya. Bye.
19: Fred's going well.
0: Oh, good. I'm good on Fred.
19: They're coming down to take a photo of me to go in this postcard.
0: Oh, good.
19: Have you heard of the postcard?
0: Oh, something about it. Now, yeah. I mean, I think it's mainly something that's happening on the weekends. But anyway,
19: something that. Suzanne's.
0: Oh, okay, right.
19: Organising.
0: Oh, well, good on you. I know Fred has ups and downs. You make sure he's in one of the up positions when you're there. See you, Betty.
19: Bye.
0: Bye. Question number 19. Where are we? Fitzy from Coogee. G'day, Fitzy.
20: Oh, g'day. How are you going, Phil?
0: Pretty good. No, question 19. We're in preservation. Which pickled flower buds are made from the Flinders rose?
20: Oh, I don't know. The only thing I know that are pickled are gherkins.
0: Not gherkins, no. Sorry, not gherkins. Helen from Adelaide. G'day, Helen.
21: Hi, Phil. How are you going?
0: Pretty good. Yeah, not bad. Preservation. Which pickled flower buds are made from the Flinders rose?
21: I was going to say pickles, but if it's not that, I'm going to guess capers.
0: Correct. Very good. Oh. Yes. Capers. Capers are a pickled flower bud, and they're made from the flower buds of the Flinders rose.
21: Because they're unopened, yeah.
0: They are unopened, yeah. And they've got a very particular flavour.
21: Mm.
0: Question number 20. That's it for preservation. So we've got five questions in directors and one question in seafood for six questions left. What's it going to be, Helen?
21: I think I'll go directors.
0: Directors. No one's wanted to do this, but question 20. Who directed Jamaica Inn, Rebecca, and Frenzy?
21: Hitchcock?
0: Yes, correct. Alfred Hitchcock. Very good. Question number 21. Directors.
21: Yes.
0: Who is the only person, to have been nominated for a Best Director Oscar in six different decades? Wow.
21: Wow. I'll say Cecil B. DeMille. I can't think of anyone else.
0: No, not Cecil B. DeMille. No. Thanks, Helen.
21: Okay.
0: Bye. See you later. No, not Cecil B. DeMille. Cameron from South Perth. Hello, Cameron.
1: Hey, good morning. How are you?
0: Not bad. Question 21. We're in directors. Who's the only person to have been nominated for a Best Director Oscar in six different decades?
1: Spielberg.
0: Correct. Yes, very good. Steven Spielberg, who directed this, amongst many other things.
2: You yell shark, we've got a panic on our hands on the 4th of July.
22: Shark! Yeah, they're all going to die.
23: Pull the boat down.
24: He's got lifeless eyes, black eyes, like a doll's eyes.
25: You're going to need a bigger boat.
0: Yes, Cameron. Question 22. We're in directors.
1: Yeah, we'll clean the fish one up, please.
0: Okay, back to the fish, right? Question number 22. Last one left in fish, or in seafood, actually. What's the more colourful and appealing name for the slimehead fish?
1: Slimehead fish.
0: What's the more colourful and appealing name for the slimehead fish?
1: Parrotfish.
0: Not parrotfish. Sorry, Cameron, no, not a parrotfish. Jeff from Toowoomba. Hi, Jeff.
26: Yeah, g'day.
0: Hello. What's the more colourful and appealing name for the slimehead fish?
26: Would it be the redfish?
0: Not the redfish. No, that's a true. That is a colourful name. That's true. Sandra from Perth has got the right answer. Anybody else? Susie, no, that's not correct. Grover from Ocean Grove, not correct. Jane from Homebushhead, Spielberg. All right, look, I tell you what, we've got 1, 2, 3, 4 questions left, 1 in seafood and 3 in directors. We'll take some answers on that and get into issues of the day straight after the latest news.
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31: ABC News with David Rowlands. The Shadow Housing Minister, Andrew Bragg, says the Liberal Party is an enabler of multiculturalism in Australia. The comments were in response to his speech to the National Press Club on Wednesday, in which he suggested that net migration under 180,000 is achievable with cuts to backpackers and international students. His coalition colleagues say it does not reflect an agreed position of Angus Taylor's shadow cabinet. When asked on Triple J's Hack program if the coalition is on board with multiculturalism, Senator Bragg said they are the party that created modern Australia.
32: Malcolm Fraser was essential to bringing in the Vietnamese refugees and created the SBS. I mean, we presided over the post-war migration boom, which saw people come from all over the world. We are a proudly multicultural nation, and I'd say that liberalism itself is the great enabler of multiculturalism.
31: Traditional owners on Cape York are celebrating after finally winning a historic land rights battle that's dragged on for 3 decades. The federal court went to the remote community of Wadjal Wadjal on Wednesday to officially recognise native title over a large stretch of rainforest and coastline. The landmark ruling covers iconic spots like the Daintree and Cape Tribulation, giving the eastern Gukku Yalanji people a direct say over their country. Local elder Francis Walker says it's been a long time coming.
33: This has been a journey that's been carried by many people who have passed on, but there's still more work to continue from this day forward for the young generation to develop our bubu, which is land in our language.
31: The Royal Commission on Anti-Semitism has been told that registered gun clubs could play a greater role in detecting early warning signs of a person being radicalised. Gavin Coote has more on this story.
34: Daniel Gregg is a registered psychologist and gun club official in New South Wales.
3: He's told the commission shooting clubs are already well placed to recognise signs of potential extremism among members, but there's room for further training.
4: If you taught clubs to notice those things and then refer those to the more appropriate pathways, that we could be preventing further radicalisation.
3: The inquiry has previously examined the firearms licensing process after it was revealed the gunman in the Bondi terror attack used guns licensed to Sajid Akram.
31: Tasmanian Greens Senator Peter Wilson has used his farewell speech from federal politics to urge those around him to remain focused on climate policy. Senator Wish Wilson is retiring from politics after more than a decade in the role. Environmental lawyer Vanessa Blair will take his place for the Greens. Giving his valedictory speech, Senator Wish Wilson has thanked his family and staff and urged his fellow senators to prioritise addressing climate change.
5: I urge you all, please, in the years ahead, to jump into this critical work before this cancer on climate action and our democracy becomes terminal. President, I feel like I've given it a good crack over the last 14 years.
31: The United Kingdom is sweltering through another summer heatwave, with two-thirds of the country now officially in drought. Europe correspondent Zoe Ford has more from the ABC's London Bureau.
6: You cannot escape this heatwave, this ongoing heat, this dry weather. Some of the most iconic locations across the UK that are usually surrounded with that beautiful green grass, lovely lush countryside, are so brown now. The iconic Hyde Park here, which is not far from our studio, is usually green and beautiful. It is a dust bowl at the moment. There's a lot of grass that's just dead and the dust is kicking up as you walk along. Stonehenge, some pictures of Stonehenge have also emerged where you can see it completely surrounded by dry and brown land. It is not the UK that we're used to seeing.
31: Apartment owners are being left behind in Victoria's solar energy transition, according to a new report tabled in Parliament. Georgia Lenton-Williams has the details.
7: The Environment and Planning Committee has tabled its report into expanding renewable and affordable energy for apartments and other multi-unit dwellings. The committee recommends laws be amended to require apartment owners to consider sustainability at their annual general meetings and to lower the voting threshold for solar installations from 75% owner agreement to 50%.
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0: Yes, well, hello, and how are you? Philip Clark with you on ABC Radio. This is Nightlife, and we are right across the country on the local radio network. It's the last hour of the program, 6 past 1 Eastern. It's 6 past 11 in WA. South Australia and the Territory, 24 to 1. You should be getting us wherever you are. There are no transmission maintenance issues, so that is terrific news. All right, we've got the mighty challenge to finish up in this hour. Then issues of the day, chance for you to have your say about whatever you like. Following on from our discussion about food myths earlier in the program tonight, I wonder what your kitchen rules are, things you don't like other people to be seen doing in the kitchen. 1-300-800-222, or maybe kitchen tips, how to manage it to get your kitchen proper. Like, what are some hacks? The kitchen hacks. Interested in sharing some wisdom that way too. 1-300-800-222 is the number if you'd like to call. In this, the last hour of the program. All right, we have got 1, 2, 3, only 4 questions left in a little competition that, as we know, we call
1: the Mighty Challenge.
0: Where we were up to question number 22. Ted from Holt. Hello, Ted. G'day, Ted. Ted, are you there? No, Ted's not there. I'll put you on hold just in case you've gone to sleep. Well, it's Carl from Winona. Hello, Carl.
2: G'day, mate.
0: Hello. We've got one left in seafood. What's the more colourful and appealing name for the slimehead fish?
2: Red Rocky?
0: Not Red Rocky, mate. No, not the Red Rocky. Line's free if you want to grab one. Peter from Brighton La Sands. G'day, Peter.
3: Yes, good day.
0: Seafood. What's the more colourful and appealing name for the slime head fish?
3: I'll go for the orange ruffy.
0: Correct. Yes, that's the one we wanted. The orange ruffy.
3: You know, I know nothing about fish. You know how it, can I tell you how I know that?
0: Well, how do you know that?
3: I went into a fishing competition with a mate. He's got his own boat.
0: Mm-hmm.
3: And what happens before you go out is they select the fish, and whoever catches that particular fish wins.
0: Oh, okay.
3: And I caught the orange ruffy.
0: You drew orange ruffy, did you?
3: And when I caught it, right, we're out there and out at Maroubra, they chopped its head off. And so when I went in to get my prize, I was disqualified because it was a mutilated fish.
0: Well, I'm not surprised. Yeah, what on earth did you chop the head off for?
3: Dirty on them because I didn't chop the head off. They did, and they knew the rules. They're members of the fishing club.
0: You were dudded.

0: You were dudded, Pete.
1: Dudded, all right.
0: Yeah. You were dudded. Hey, question 23. We've got three questions left in directors. Okay. Which New Zealand filmmaker directed Bright Star, The Portrait of a Lady, and In the Cut?
1: Oh, my goodness. I'll just have to say Peter Jackson.
0: Not Peter Jackson. It's a good guess, but it's not correct. Tom in Perth. G'day, Tom.
2: G'day. How you doing?
0: Pretty good. Question number 23. Which New Zealand filmmaker directed Bright Star, The Portrait of a Lady, and In the Cut?
2: I'm not great with directors. No.
0: Okie doke. These are the only questions left. There are three of them. We're in directors. Gabrielle from Brisbane. G'day, Gabrielle.
3: Hi, how are you?
0: Very well. Question 23. Directors. Who directed Point Break? Sorry, no, that's not correct. That's not right. Which New Zealand filmmaker directed Bright Star, The Portrait of a Lady, and In the Cut?
3: I was thinking Jane Campion.
0: Correct. Yes. Correct. Okay. It is Jane Campion. Oh. All right. Question 24. Directors. Who directed Point Break, Zero Dark Thirty, and The Hurt Locker?
3: He's an American one, isn't he?
0: No good. All right. We better move on. Sorry about that. Jacob from Ellenbrook. There are lines free if you want to grab one. Hi, Jacob.
4: Hello, Philip.
0: G'day. Question 24. Who directed Point Break, Zero Dark Thirty, and The Hurt Locker?
4: Oh, I'm afraid I'm going to have to pass on that one, unfortunately.
0: No worries. Thank you, Jacob. All right. Who wants to take this? We've got two questions left in the Mighty Challenge. Kitty from Ballina had rainbow trout for the colourful fish. Yes, nice. Jane from Homebush had Jane Campion. Jim in Campbelltown's got the right answer here. Chris from Forest Lodge, correct. Harry in the Bay, correct. Rattan or Ratton from Donnybrook. G'day.
5: G'day, Phil. How are you tonight?
0: Pretty good, yes. Are you a Ratton or Rattan? Ratton?
5: Both are acceptable.
0: Okay. Good on you. Question 24. Who directed Point Break, Zero Dark Thirty, and The Hurt Locker?
5: Would that be Catherine Bigelow?
0: Correct. It would be, yes, Catherine Bigelow. Okay. Ratton, question 25, and to win. Which Mexican filmmaker directed Harry Potter and the Prisoner of Azkaban, Gravity, and Roma?
5: Hernandez?
0: Why not? That's right. Yeah, why not? You know, the guy with the sombrero is what you mentioned. No, Ratton, sorry, mate. Thank you. Bye. No, that was funny. Yes, all Mexican directors would be called Hernandez. Darcy, are you on the ferry, Darcy?
6: Yes, I am.
0: Oh, nice. Are you going Melbourne, Devonport, or Devonport, Melbourne?
6: Devonport to Melbourne tonight.
0: Oh, nice. Have you come over with your car?
6: No, I'm operating the
0: buses. Oh, okay, good. Oh, very good. What's the crossing like, Das?
6: She's a bit rough tonight, but it's been nice.
0: Okay. Yeah, I know there's been some rough weather, hasn't it? It's been pretty windy, hasn't it?
6: I've actually been pretty calm for the last couple of weeks. So okay. I just started picking up, you know, last day.
0: Okay. Hey, we're up to question 25. Which Mexican filmmaker directed Harry Potter and the Prisoner of Azkaban, Gravity, and Roma? Pretty good movies.
6: I've seen all of these, but that...
0: Who directed them?
6: Yeah. I know it's not Rodriguez, but it's the only one I can think of.
0: No. Sorry, mate. Thank you.
6: Cheers, then.
0: Okay. Steer well. See ya. Bye. I love that. I love the fact that listeners are listening everywhere in the middle of Bass Strait on the ferry. What's it called? Is it called the Spirit of Tasmania these days? Heidi from Kangaroo Point. Hi. Hello, Heidi.
7: Hello. How are you?
0: Well, I'm all right. I think, yeah. Better than I was last week.
7: Yeah.
0: Question.

That's a corner. And Annette had that. Paul from Plainlands had Speedy Gonzales. Well, it could have been, I suppose. Yes. 1-300-800-222. Paul from Plainlands had Clint Eastwood. Oh, no, well, he's directed some good movies too. Len from California had Guillermo del Toro. No, Alfonso Cuarón is the one we are want. Frank from Mount Evelyn reckons that 774 ABC's gone off the air in Victoria. Has it? I haven't. Is anybody else in that situation? Don't think so. Nothing we know about. We haven't been advised of any outages. Anyway, if that's the case, let me know on the text line. Or you could give me a call. 1-300-800-222 is the number. All right, issues of the day coming up. Plenty of things around. You might like to there are no rules. You can talk about anything you like. Just following on from our discussion about food myths earlier tonight in the first hour of the program, I thought we could because there were lots of suggestions and tips that we didn't get to because we couldn't because there were too many of them. I wonder what your kitchen rules are, hacks or tips in the kitchen. 1-300-800-222. We talked about all things like cutting the mold off cheese is apparently not advised, although I do it. Hacks or tips in the kitchen or your kitchen rules. Do people who cut the mold off bread and put it in the toaster, are they banned from your kitchen? People who wipe their hands on the tea towel apparently don't get much. Don't get pretty short shrift, I'm told. You might have some other rules in the kitchen. 1-300-800-222 is the number. Here's Steely Dan.

0: Yes, Steely Dan. Ricky, don't lose that number. Thanks, you, Jeff at Hornsby. Very, very happy to play it for you too, my favourite band, Steely Dan. All righty, 1300 800 222 is the number. Apparently 774 is on the main signal. This does seem to be off in Melbourne. William from Box Hill says definitely off air. It's working on the app. Fiona says they're working via the phone. It's fine. So, look, the ABC Listen app, if you're listening that way on your phone, Susie says the same. That's okay. But otherwise, yeah, 774 is off air, gone to listening on the app. So if you're in Melbourne, yes, I'm back on Mexican film directors. Bert Barney from Bert Street says, I thought that director's name was Epancho Isisco. No. Nice. But anyway, no, Phil, yes, Melbourne, 774 AM has been static for approximately 7 minutes. TV 25, channel 25 is okay, and the app is okay. All right, so if you're in Melbourne, better to maybe switch to the app or the TV channel 25, which do seem to be working, okay? Any changes to that, let us know. All right, issues of the day.
1: Issue of the day.
0: Well, there's plenty of things around, aren't there? There's gambling reform. There's the rather odd speech by the opposition housing minister. You might, Mr. Bragg, you might have some thoughts on that. He made some sweeping statements about reducing net migration. It's all very well to say these things, but, of course, how do you do it? Given the complexity of the immigration system, it's not simple. 1-300-800-222. And we had a very interesting hour, the first hour of the program, talking about kitchen myths, the 2- and 3- and 5-second rule, for example, for dropped food, but also other myths in the kitchen, which led us to wonder whether there are lots of rules in your kitchen, because I got into trouble by suggesting that, well, not suggesting, saying, yes, I often do dry my hands on the tea towel. I don't know, but people said this is no good. That's no good. Julian Lindisfarne says, Phil, just letting you know that the food drop on the floor rule of 3 seconds has now been changed to 8 seconds due to the cost of living crisis. That's right. Plenty of other people say the 3-second rule is still it's still not enough time to prevent the dog from getting it. Which is fair enough too. Latif says, yes, 774 is okay on digital. All righty, 1-300-800-222 is the number. There are lines free. Grab one. What's on your mind? Very happy to talk about anything, including your rules in the kitchen. Brian, g'day.
2: Hi, Phil. How are you?
0: Pretty good, yeah.
2: Yes, look, just a couple of things, but I'm an ex-teacher and very long time ago I did a simple experiment with lollies and testing the 3-second rule at that stage.
0: Oh, yeah.
2: Dabbed the lollies on the floor and then put them into agar dishes and incubated them. And the kids were horrified at the amount of bugs that were growing in these.
0: Oh, no.
2: Dishes. And I believe also Mythbusters did a little segment. And I think the key thing was wet materials dropped on the floor were actually worse than dry materials because of, you know, the bugs that they pick up from the floor.
0: So if you if you spill your bag of twisties, it'll be okay to probably pick them up and eat them.
2: Yeah. Well, that was the basic thing from but what I enjoyed the most was the look on horror as I brought these Petri dishes back into the classroom.
0: Oh, wow.
2: You know, I followed, and they were horrified.
0: Oh, wow.
2: Basically, they were telling me off because I just ruined their life, you know, picking up this 3-second rule. But
0: the trouble is, Brian, isn't that the case that, you can do that? Can't you do those Petri dishes with all sorts of things like spare change in your pocket or banknotes, for example?
2: And
0: banknotes have just got the worst stuff on them, aren't
2: they? Yeah. And there's another experiment they did with the banknotes, and they covered the banknotes with, you couldn't see it, but it was fluorescent dust.
0: Yeah.
2: And they did an experiment with, and a closed experiment with people sort of just doing, you know, the people didn't know, but they were just, you know, doing various things.
0: Mm.
2: And by the end of the experiment, absolutely everybody was covered with fluorescent dust, and every note was, you know, it was just everywhere. So, it spread it pretty good. Yeah. You know what? After this conversation, I have no idea why I rang up in the original one. But I guess I'd finish by saying thank you.
0: Kitchen rules.
2: Towels.
0: What?
2: Yes, that's right. Paper towels.
0: Yeah.
2: My girlfriend just does not use paper towels, but it gets around the tea towel bit, and they're disposable, they're recyclable, you know. So my thing is, you know, paper towels. You know, if you're going to clean up or dry your hands, it's a paper towel. So, yeah, that's my little
0: point. Oh, okay. So you dry up with a paper towel?
2: Absolutely.
0: Not a tea towel?
2: Well, sometimes, I must admit, like yourself, if you're saying that, but paper towels, clean up the kitchen tabletop or spillages, and, of course, if you're recycling at home in the garden, it can go in the recycling bin or, you know.
0: I think paper towels are okay. I mean, they're a whole lot better than all those soft plastic bags you buy from the greengrass, aren't they?
2: Yeah, absolutely.
0: I'm on the warpath. That's one of my kitchen rules. I'm on the warpath about that. If you go to this greengrocer and buy fruit and vegetables, don't put it in those little soft plastic bags. Just put it all in one paper bag and bring it home.
2: Yeah, but I do believe that new plastic bags are disposable, compostable as well. So I don't know. We've had changes over in Perth with the FOGO bins in my area, and I don't know if they're fully compostable now in the green top bins that we have here.
0: Yeah.
2: But certainly on the side of these bags now that we've got, there's a little sign there saying can be compostable. So, yeah, okay. Interesting.
0: Very good. That's an alarming experiment, Brian, but you're in the great long tradition of science teachers who show kids horrific things.
2: Yeah,
0: or who don't, and who survive, and you've obviously survived when you did the class experiment in showing kids how to make hydrogen, and my science teacher blew himself up and never came back to class.
2: Yes, there was another experiment where it was a mix of, I won't say what, but I'd previously done it, and then this teacher decided to do it as well, and it exploded, you know, all over the tabletop and did some damage. So it's been very entertaining in my teaching career, and I hope it's the same for other people. Thank you for the evening.
0: Brian. Thank you, mate. Put it goodbye. Amusing call. 1-300-800-222. Lines are free. Grab one. We're talking about kitchen rules, and look, it's issue of the day. So if you would like to talk about something else, that's fine too. Chris says, Phil, if you're washing dishes and then dry your hands on a tea towel, I've come to believe it's okay. I, too, in the beginning thought it abhorrent. Yeah, well, I've got a couple of tea towels and they just hang on the front of the oven. And, you know, if I need to dry my hands, sorry, that's what happens. Maybe I should change my ways. Charlie from Mount Druitt. Lines are free. You'll get straight through if you want one. 1-300-800-222. Maybe there's something else you want to talk about, too. G'day, Charlie.
1: Phil, good to be with you.
0: Likewise, mate.
1: And before I get into the kitchen stuff... my grandmum, so I grew up in Scotland, she was German, and she made the best pickled herring that I've ever tasted.
0: Oh, very good.
1: Not like those roll mops that you get in a jar, but this was beautiful.
0: Pickled herrings. So yeah. Herrings caught, filleted, stuck in a jar with vinegar.
1: Or she just made it in a tray.
0: Oh, yeah.
1: And I don't know what she did with it. I think onion,
0: yeah,
1: and the pickles, the vinegar, but fresh herring, and as an 8-year-old kid, or probably younger, I loved it.
0: Good on you.
1: Mind you, I used to be in the backyard eating gooseberries and a bowl of sugar and dipping rhubarb into the sugar and eating that. Straight out of the ground.
0: Oh, very good. Yeah, very good.
1: But about the kitchen stuff.
0: Yes, Charlie.

0: when I wash up, I just put it in the tray there,
1: mm-hmm.
0: and let it naturally dry.
1: Yeah.
0: I don't dry it with a tea towel. I just let it dry as it is. And
1: do you let stuff accumulate in the sink until you've got enough to wash up, Charlie?
0: Yes.
1: I knew it. You see, Charlie, people get all high and mighty on me, but then you got the cesspit there of rotting plates, and you know, if it's Friday morning, you got Tuesday's breakfast still sitting there.
0: It's not like piling over the edges, but
1: no, but it's sitting there in the sink, isn't it? Yeah.
0: Yeah, a few things.
1: Yeah.
0: And what was I going to say? So I use the tea towels to get things out of the oven.
1: Yeah.
0: You know, the hot stuff, or even on the
1: making
0: stove
1: sure you don't incinerate yourself, yep.
0: Yeah. And, if I have to wipe my hands, I'll use a tea towel.
1: Yeah. Same here, Charlie.
0: Yeah.
1: And you've been calling the program for a few years now, so things must be going all right.
0: Yeah, well, I'm still kicking.
1: Mind you, I was in a small hospital last week, so maybe that's I don't think it's because of the tea towel.
0: No, but so what was the ailment you had?
1: Oh, I had a pterygium removed, Charlie, but it all went very well. So
0: is that to do with your eyes, is it?
1: It's to do with my eye, yep. Yep.
0: Because I've got a problem with dry eye.
1: Oh, yeah.
0: Or just weeps all the time.
1: Oh, okay. Yeah, I don't know.
0: I've been to those eye people and there was a procedure they could do, but they said it's blocked up so much that the tear duct isn't working properly and there's no real solution to it except for doing them eye drop things.
1: Yeah.
0: And I've just got so used to weeping.
1: Yeah.
0: But, I'll just put up with it.
1: Well, that's no good, Charlie. All right, mate, thank you. Nice having a chat. See ya. Thank you. Bye. Charlie from Mount Druitt. Phil, I've got hand towels and tea towels in the kitchen. Hand towels are toweling, or I wash every day. Drop on the floor, change. Change frequently when cooking. Dishcloths are washed daily and hung on the line, says Gail. Yeah, I don't wash every day. I do wash probably pretty much once a week, maybe sometimes twice. Hot, sudsy water and regular sunshine on the tea towel. I mean, we all came from bacteria, says Jen. Yeah, that's fair enough. Sally from Ingleburn. Hello, Sally.
2: Hello. We're all from old school, for goodness sakes. I get my sponge. I put the dish detergent in the sponge.
1: Yeah.
2: I like to use it and to go over the plates, and then I rinse them properly. I don't dry my plates in sudsy water.
1: Mm.
2: No, thank you.
1: And no, you got to rinse them off in own hot water, don't you? Yeah.
2: Yeah, and in the rack. And yes, I've got a tea towel on my oven, like everybody else. The only thing I've got the big roll where you tear it off and you wipe something.
1: Mm.
2: Like if I have a small spillage somewhere, I'll just tear a few sheets off that and just pick up the spill, small spill. But that's about all. Now, tea towel, definitely. And I don't do my washing every day. I don't have kids or grandkids. Once a week.
1: Good on you. How old are the grandkids, Sally?
2: No, haven't got any.
1: Oh, you haven't got any?
2: No kids, no grandkids.
1: Oh, sorry, you said no kids or grandkids. Sorry,
2: So the washing gets done either once a week or once every fortnight. It depends on how much accumulates, because sometimes in summer you've got to wash more. It's hot, sweaty weather.
1: Yeah, you do. That's true. Yeah. Thanks, Sal. Yeah. Good on you.
2: Have a good day.
1: Yeah, you too. Bye-bye. 1-300-800-222 is the number. We're talking about kitchen rules, the rules in the kitchen, things. You know, that's why I hate all that soft plastic stuff. That's one of my rules in the kitchen. Actually, my main rule in the kitchen is other people should get out and let me get on with it. You might have that. I have a bathroom hand towel hanging from the griller and a tea towel hanging from the oven, says Jeff at Hornsby. Oh, you've got a two appliance set up there, have you? Jeff, good on you. Isla from Arundel. Oh, actually, I'll come to you in 1 second. Justin on the road. G'day, Justin.
3: Yeah, hey, how are you?
1: Not bad.
3: All right, now I'm going back from my old man was a chef in one of the top restaurants in Mackay in Queensland.
1: Did you eat well at home? Did you eat well at home, Justin?
3: Oh no, he was out of that industry when I was pretty young. He was back in the '80s. I'm talking, yeah. And he told me stories of where he was in one of the high top restaurants in Mackay, and he told me stories of where he had top people in the government coming in having functions, and then one of them came in one day and demanded after breakfast had finished what everyone else had for breakfast. So he pulled it back out of the scrap bin and actually fed the high up bloody government, someone high up in the government, because they demanded what everyone else had for breakfast and got in after breakfast. Function had finished.
1: Oh, serves him right, I suppose.
3: And then, with the towel, though, I'm a diabetic. When I've got to prick my finger to check my blood sugar,
1: yeah,
3: I tend to use paper towel. Otherwise, I'll use the hand towel. But when I've got to prick my finger, I tend to use paper towel just in case there's something on the towel That might affect the reading, whereas the paper towel's clean.
1: Yep, fair enough.
3: So, yep.
1: On you, Justin. Thanks, mate.
3: Bye.
1: 1-300-800-222 is the number. My former work colleague, Peggy, says Lorenzo from Fulham Gardens in South Australia, wrote a sign in the staff kitchen saying that leaving the kitchen sponge in the water can kill you. Is that true? I hope not. I hope not. I don't think that happened. No, I'm a bit of a tiger. I'm a tiger for that. You take the sponge out of the water, squeeze it, and you leave it on the side of the sink dry. Isla in Arundel. Hi, Isla.
4: Hello.
1: Hello.
4: I have a pet peeve when it comes to work kitchens.
1: Yeah.
4: For whatever reason, when people are at work, they feel it's okay to leave spills everywhere and not clean up after themselves. And it always makes me wonder what people's kitchens are like at home.
1: Yeah, I know.
4: I work in a hospital, and you'd be surprised if you went to the staff areas outside of where the cleaners are actually cleaning everything up. The spills that are left and the state of the sink is awful. And I don't know how many times I've put up signs and tried to encourage everybody to clean up after themselves. It just doesn't happen. It still grinds my gears.
1: So, I don't know. I agree. I mean, in this workplace where we are, the same thing happens. You think, what do people do at home? I mean, is this how you behave at home? Just dump your stuff?
4: Must be. I don't know. I guess I find it quite disrespectful because I think it's...
1: Yeah, fair enough.
4: I guess it's because it's not, you know, they feel that it's not their house and so they don't look after it. But it's so much nicer to go to a clean space, to make yourself a cup of tea or, you know, warm up your lunch or dinner, whatever it may be. It's just so much nicer when it's clean and orderly.
1: I reckon it's because there's a subterranean belief that if I dump it there, someone else will do it. Because after all, you know, there'll be cleaners, quote.
4: Yes, well, I'm the idiot that's cleaning up after everybody, yes.
1: There will be cleaners. You know what? It's called your colleagues.
4: Yes, exactly. That's right. Yeah, and and the trouble is that the cleaners don't clean our communal spaces, but, you know, we do have, you know, the sink needs to be bleached and cleaned and the surfaces need to be wiped regularly, but it gets to a point where the cleaners don't even touch it because of how filthy it is. And I have to say, the doctors are the worst culprits. Being one, I can say that. The doctor's common room is often the worst.
1: The worst.
4: It's embarrassing.
1: On your Isla, I'm with you. Your grizzle gratefully received.
4: See you,
1: Isla. John says, Phil, did you know that if you wipe your hands on tea towels, it can give you a pterygium? Nice try, John. Nice try. Ben in Melbourne. G'day, Ben.
5: Hey, Phil. Yeah, Isla's a crack-up.
1: She is. Well, but she's right.
5: She's definitely right. I'm an ex-cleaning supervisor for the V-Line trains, deep cleaning.
1: Oh, yeah, okay.
5: And I was actually a frontline worker during COVID and training a lot of internationals and all that sort of stuff. And, I can tell you that a lot of people in higher end careers can be pretty bloody grotty.
1: Yeah, why is it, do you reckon? I mean, because you've seen it firsthand. In other words,
5: well, put it this way. I also, during the same time, I

0: I used to work 16-hour split shifts, 6 days per week.
1: Yeah.
0: When I wasn't doing V-line trains, I was actually cleaning pubs on weekends.
1: Oh, yeah.
0: And for some reason, the female toilets were just like...
1: They're often not good,
0: are they? And that's not me being sexist.
1: No, no, no. Ben, you're talking to me, who one of my jobs when I was much younger was an early morning toilet cleaner.
0: I've done it,
1: and I tell you what, it's pretty gross. Yeah.
0: Yeah, yeah. But anyway, so what I use, I buy a pack of antibacterial wipes.
1: Mm.
0: So I use that for general cleaning, okay, wiping down bench tops, blah, yeah, blah, blah. And then I'll use the paper towel to go over the top. I pretty much only use tea towels as oven mitts to pull something out of the oven.
1: Out of the oven, yeah. Hmm.
0: Because tea towels can accumulate so much bacteria, it is just off the charts.
1: Okay, fair enough.
0: Yeah.
1: I know. I know you should. I mean, some people say you should use oven mitts to get, but oven mitts are annoying because you can never find them.
0: And oven mitts aren't that dissimilar to moccasins. Okay. So if you've got sweaty hands, and you're constantly putting your hand in the same, how many times do people actually wash their oven mitts?
1: Yeah, true. Gross, in other words.
0: Yeah.
1: Fair enough, Ben. Good on you, mate. Thank you.
0: Thank you.
1: A fellow cleaner from one or the other. Belinda from Dapto. G'day, Belinda.
2: Yes, hello, Phil. I, some years ago, had a coffee shop.
1: Oh, yeah.
2: And the health inspector used to come in on his, you know, his visits every now and then and give us a check over. And he said to me, well, he pointed to some tea towels once and said, what do you do with those? And I said, oh, we polish the cutlery with it. But, you know, it goes through the dishwasher, it steams dry, and then we put the cutlery in boiling water and just polish it with the tea towels. And he said, well, as long as you're only using them for that, they're the most germ-ridden things you can have in the kitchen. I don't want to see them used for anything else.
1: Wow, how about that?
2: Yeah, and I still don't use them. I wash up, I rinse, I leave things in the drainer. Because I don't have a dishwasher, I'm by myself. But it's amazing how that's stuck in my mind. And I keep a tea towel in there, but as you say, I usually use it to get something out of the oven.
1: Yeah. Fair enough. Thanks, Belinda.
2: Okay.
1: See ya. Yes, no, fair enough. I am getting chastised for using tea towels for too many things. Oh, that's a good... Night nurse says the doctor in charge of the emergency department where I was would collect all the unwashed coffee cups and put them in his office. These were the days before paper cups. Usually they were never seen again. Yeah, that could work. That could work. 1-300-800-222. Pearl, or Pearly as she's known to some people, not me, in Darwin. Hi, Pearl.
3: Sorry, I missed what you just said.
1: No, it's probably a good idea you did, Pearl.
3: Oh, I don't know where to start now. I'll have to listen to all them. As a blind person, in my kitchen, don't move anything unless you're prepared to wash it.
1: Oh, yeah.
3: Tell me where you found it. Right.
1: Actually, that's good. That's a very good point. Mm. That's right. Cause so you know where everything is.
3: Mm.
1: But see, if someone comes and rearranges the drawer.
3: Don't dare do that. And put something down. It could only be 6 inches away, but I wouldn't find it. And as for the tea towel, yes, I wipe my hands on that a dozen times a day, Phil.
1: Same here. Mm.
3: And you know what? Mm. If I can just change it a little bit, I've got a couple of kids, and I've got, like, one of my children. Well, they both have three children, right?
1: Mm.
3: One of them is very fussy. Everything is... clean, disinfected, all the rest of it. Don't touch this, don't do that, don't get dirty, don't eat that off the floor. And the other one is a bit lackadaisical. Right?
1: Yeah, okay.
3: She's not quite as fussy. Almost, but not as quite. But the one child with the, you know, everything's clean and sanitized and all the rest of it,
1: mm-hmm,
3: her kids are always sick. You need to get some germs into your body.

0: child to build an immune system.
1: Yeah, we interviewed an expert about this on the program not so long ago, Pearl, and it's not just... It's not just folk wisdom about this. It's absolutely scientifically true that allergies, they say, allergies amongst kids who, who you know, get down and dirty are, are way lower than kids who get protected.
0: Give kids a tiny little bit of this and a But that's just, the one who's absolutely pristine, clean, you know, really fussy OCD. Yeah,
1: and when you find baby, and when you find baby in the garden, getting stuck into the dirt,
0: having a wonderful time. Yeah, the other one, the
1: I don't know why you. I don't know why, but there's a certain age that Pearl they go through when they eat dirt. I certainly remember reading. I don't remember reading it, but I mean,
0: one of my grandsons, Jared, he used to eat dirt by the spoonful, literally.
1: I know. It's a certain age, though. A certain age the kids get into when they eat.
0: He was about 18 months.
1: Yeah, that's probably about
0: He's
1: right.
0: He's as tough as old boots now.
1: of course he is. See you, Pearl.
0: A little bit of dirt does you good.
1: I think that's right. Thanks, Pearl.
0: Bye.
1: See you. 1-300-800-222 is the number. Anne from Mitcham says, after I wash my dishes, my hands are wet. How do I dry the dishes without drying my hands? Use the tea towel, Phil. It'll be fine. Yeah, no, well, I get the point. And a lot of people are saying if you work in commercial kitchens, you would be, you know, hung, drawn, and quartered, made to peel potatoes for 6 weeks straight if you started to use all these different towels for different things. Towels for different purposes. Eddie says, Phil, many years ago I used to work in catering, but honestly, using the same towel to wipe hands, dry dishes, and wipe counters spreads germs back onto clean surfaces. It's amazing how fast restaurant's reputation can go down the gurgler due to food poisoning. Dedicated towels and cloths, etc., for everything. Well, I guess that's true. In a restaurant, things would be different, would they? Line's free if you want to grab one. 1-300-800-222. Graham from Gundagai, g'day.
2: Good morning, how are you?
1: Not too bad. I'm one of the iconic towns of Australia. Graham?
2: Yeah, almost at the dog.
1: You are? Okay, yeah.
2: Just a funny story, like the previous caller was saying about the workplace kitchen.
1: Yeah.
2: One of the transport companies I worked for, the guys, like, they had dishes and everything supplied. They would use them, but wouldn't wash them up. So one of the older fellas decided one day, well, he went, buggy as all.
1: Yeah.
2: You aren't prepared to clean up after yourself. You just got the whole lot, threw it in the bin.
1: Is that right?
2: I said, yep. He said, now you've got to provide your own.
1: Yeah. Oh, dear. Well, fair enough. I just don't get it because I do not believe that people would behave this way in their own houses. I mean, because...
2: You're looking and you say, oh, well, hang on, how do you live?
1: Because, I mean, if you're eating, if you, okay, right, you come home and, you know, like you make yourself something to eat. So, I mean, look, I mean, okay, maybe some people do. Would you dump it all in the sink and then expect that someone's going to wash it up for you? Gee, I'll tell you what.
2: Well, my children do, but that's another thing.
1: Yeah. Okay. Well, you've trained the kids probably, Graham. That's right. But you know what I mean. I mean, who do they think's going to wash it up? You know.
2: Well, the maid doesn't go there, and we had signs up there. Your mother doesn't live here.
1: Yeah.
2: Clean up after yourself.
1: But that's the other thing about workplaces, that Graham. Every single kitchen and every single workplace has got a sign saying, "Please clean up after yourself." I mean, the signs are there, but it doesn't seem to make any difference.
2: No, it's just it's obviously they just don't care.
1: Why don't we, maybe there needed to be a different sign. You are being photographed.
2: or just, you will be given a clip around to you if you don't clean up.
1: there have been all sorts of signs in the joint that I'm working in. There have been rosters, for example, everyone gets it, but everyone just ignored it.
2: I think they'd probably just walk in there. Oh, it's my time for roster. I'll just sign it.
1: Oh, yeah. Sign it. Forget it. Yeah. Goodbye. That's right. Oh, it's the difference between work and home, you see, because we think we're at work, we don't have to behave the same way we're at home.
2: No. You've got to clamp after yourself. It's my pet peeve.
1: Fair enough, Graham. Good on you, mate. Thank you.
2: No,
1: see you. Bye-bye. No, I'm a washer-upper and a cleaner-upper. Definitely. Donna from Parkdale. G'day, Don.
3: Hi. Denise Drysdale.
1: Yeah.
3: About

0: 5 years ago or something or other, was on a cooking show, and they asked her how does she keep her kitchen, and she said, well, no tea towels, no sponges, no anything like that. Yeah, she just has disposable everything. Yeah, ding dong.
1: Ding dong, got disposable everything. Okay, so, yeah, but that's pretty wasteful, isn't it? I mean, the kitchen, I mean, your kitchen sponges.
0: I thought it was hysterical. Yeah. I thought it was so funny. Yet she said, no, no tea towels or sponges or anything like that for me. Yeah, I'll just, yeah, buy all these disposable things. Yeah, and ding, and so, and dong. Yeah, and, yeah, just, yeah, use it, get rid of it, and da la la. And she said, I don't have to clean up waste on detergent and detergents and, hot water and so on and so forth. And she said, and yucky tea towels and sponges. And yeah, she said, they're disgusting.
1: They are disgusting.
0: Yeah.
1: On your Donna.
0: I thought it was so funny. Yeah, what a tripper she was.
1: Thanks, Mum.
0: Ding dong.
1: Bye, love. See you, mate. Bye-bye. Yes, Denise Drysdale. 1-300-800-222. Libby says, morning, bad kitchen habits on TV. So I hate seeing people drink from the milk or orange juice carton. Oh, also, people eating straight out of the ice cream tub. Yeah, no, that's bad. Eating straight out of the ice cream tub's bad. Yeah, Julie says, Phil, the best way to keep the kitchen clean is go to Macca's. Surely it's not a terrible chore to wash up one plate, one cup, one spoon or one knife. No, it's not. It is not. John in Stirling in WA. G'day, John.
2: G'day, Phil. Look, I rang about the tea towel issue.
1: Yes. It's a national national emergency, John.
2: It is, yeah. Well, it affects most of us. Look, I don't have tea towels, but what I do have is a whole lot of cloth nappies.
1: Oh, okay. Righto.
2: Now you go to
1: These left over from baby, or you got a baby?
2: Well, no. They did originally start out that way many decades ago, to be honest. But no, nowadays you go to the big stores that we all know, and you can buy a dozen for about $20.
1: Oh, okay. So you use those, okay.
2: Yeah, they make the best tea towels. I wouldn't go back to using a standard tea towel if you paid me.
1: Okay. Well, they're just white. What are they? They're just white absorbent toweling, aren't they, I suppose? Yeah.
2: That's right. They're good quality cotton toweling.
1: Yeah.
2: Buying brand new.
1: So you go, where do you buy them? From one of the big chains, do you?
2: Yeah, well, Kmart. Yeah, okay. Myself.
1: So you buy them in packs of 20. Okay.
2: Well, they come in packs of a dozen for about $20.
1: Oh, okay. That's cheaper than buying tea towels. A bit cheaper, be more expensive than that. That's true. That's a great tip.
2: And they work great. And I'll tell you what, I use different towels for different purposes. I've riveted tea towel racks to our fridges.
1: Yeah.
2: And, they start out life as being a fresh tea towel for wiping the dishes.
1: Yeah.
2: And then they get degraded to wiping the benches for a little while.
1: Yeah.
2: And then they'll even go on the floor for mopping up the floor. And from there they go in the washing
1: machine. Go in the washing machine, yeah. Good on you. Thanks, John. That's a good tip. Thanks, mate. Right. Bye-bye. Thank you for that. We've probably got time for one more. You're Violet from Wiarramonga. Hello, Violet.
3: Hello, Phil. I'm ringing about the dishwashing.
1: Yeah.
3: I wash up in my laundry sink.
1: In your laundry sink?
3: Yes, because
1: That's a big tub, Violet.
3: That's beautiful. My laundry sink is 6 metres. My bathroom sink, oh, God. Well, my bathroom is 6 metres from the hot water tank.
1: Oh, okay.
3: And so is my kitchen.
1: Oh, okay. So the bathroom sink is too small.
3: Well,
1: I mean, sorry, the kitchen sink. The kitchen sink's too small.
3: Oh, well, it's a double sink, but it takes 6 litres of cold water before I get hot water.
1: Oh, I see. Okay.
3: And it's ridiculous.
1: Fair enough. Thanks, Paul.
3: And my clothes, well, I too only wash once a week or twice a fortnight.
1: Yeah.
3: Yeah.
1: Okay.
3: And the other thing I wanted to say, love, is, why do people, when they ring up, say, how are you?
1: Oh, that's okay, Violet. You never know.
3: I know, but it's every man and his dog, and all you do is say, "I'm very well, thank you."
1: Well, that's all right. I have not been at times. I've not been very well, Violet. So it's nice to check.
3: Okay. Well, anyhow, I didn't say it.
1: See you, Violet. Thank you.
3: My love. Thank you.
1: I never mind. I never mind politeness formula. It's just completely fine. All right. We might wind it up there. That was fun. Here's Kylie Minogue and Snow Patrol.

0: What an artist, Kylie Minogue. What an artist. Hey, Francis Leach is going to look after you after this. He's more fun than I am. G'day, Francis.
1: The one thing I'm not going to do is ask you how you are, because I know that you're doing well, which is good. I'm glad.
0: Thank you very much for that. I've never been more poorly in my life, Francis. No.
1: Oh, enjoy the weekend that's coming up. We've got fun coming up too this morning, including our four quiz. Yep. If you're a Brady Bunch fan, stick around because I'm going to test your knowledge of the Brady Bunch.
0: Oh, yeah. Yeah.
1: How would you go, Phil?
0: I would go terribly because I was, as everyone knows, when I was a little kid, we never had telly, so I never got to see it.
1: Well, there's a whole adventure out there waiting for you this weekend. Yeah, as the kids would say, you could binge watch the Brady Bunch. There, I've sorted your weekend
0: for you. I could do that, couldn't I? Yeah, that's right. Thank you.
1: See ya.
0: See you, mate. Francis Leach will look after you. You and I will talk tomorrow. Here's the news.
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0: The news with David Rowlands. One Nation MP Barnaby Joyce has claimed that his party is one of the gayest in Australia. The right-wing party has come under fire after former WA candidate Parminder Singh made several homophobic statements in a video posted to social media. Singh said pride parades advertised being gay to young people and claimed that homosexuality was a mental illness. Speaking with Patricia Karvelis on Afternoon Briefing, Barnaby Joyce says that Singh's views don't align with One Nation.
1: Look, I don't want to say it, but I think we're one of the gayest parties in Australia when you actually go through...
2: Are you trying to come out to me, Barnaby Joyce?
1: No, I don't have to, but I know back in my office they're watching this intently, watching everything I say.
2: One of the gayest parties in Australia is quite the statement.
1: It's true.
0: Housing researchers say the Federal Opposition's proposed overhaul of the National Construction Code isn't going to deliver more houses on its own. Liberal housing spokesperson Andrew Bragg has vowed to slash the code from over 2,000 pages to 80 if elected, saying the current rules make new builds too expensive. RMIT professor Ron Wakefield says simplifying the code isn't unreasonable, but there are other things to address in housing production, such as volatility in the workforce.
3: One of the questions to Senator Bragg was around apprentices and trade training. We're not addressing that in any way. And I think in times when the industry is struggling, those tradespeople leave and go and work in infrastructure. They're very slow to come back when we hit a boom, and so then the industry system can't cope.
0: Crews have rescued more than 200 people and recovered the body of a passenger from a ferry that caught fire in rough seas near Bali. Nick Parmeter reports.
4: The Putri Yasmin ferry was travelling from Bali to the neighbouring island of Lombok when the fire broke out early Wednesday morning local time. The ferry was also transporting cars and motorcycles. Search and rescue officials were alerted about half an hour after the fire began and immediately deployed personnel and vehicles. Videos released by the National Search and Rescue Agency show people wearing life jackets crowding an inflatable life raft in choppy waters as thick black smoke billows from the ferry. Rescuers say two Australian tourists are among those rescued. The body of a 19-year-old Indonesian woman has also been recovered.
0: An expert on New Zealand politics says that while Prime Minister Christopher Luxon has survived another attempt to unseat him, his political woes remain. Mr. Luxon has insisted his National Party remains united and prepared to retain power following the next national election, which is scheduled for November 7. Several personal gaffes and low polling numbers for both Mr. Luxon and his party have contributed to rumours of discontent within government ranks. Professor of Politics at Massey University, Richard Shaw, says the former Air New Zealand CEO faces an uphill battle to remain PM.
5: It's difficult to see those rumours and that disaffection sliding away unless the Prime Minister manages to do something to really quite significantly improve his party's position and his own personal standing in the polls.
6: Patient
0: Legal experts say private health insurers should only access patient records with clear and specific consent. Concerns have been raised that some insurers are seeking entire clinical histories during payment audits and rather than information linked to a particular treatment. University of Sydney Law School's Bashi Hazard says consent should relate directly to the episode of care being reviewed.
6: Patient consent is the primary gateway for disclosure to insurers. The consent needs to be specific to that episode of care or treatment, and it's got to be written. It's got to be recent.
0: Pop star Guy Sebastian's former manager has admitted he failed to pay money owed to the singer and apologised for his actions after the pair reached a confidential settlement in an almost decade-long legal battle. Sarah Gerethy reports.
7: Sebastian's former manager, Titus Day, has issued a statement saying he became a poor steward of the pop star's income and there were many instances where payments weren't passed on, even after he and the singer parted ways in 2017 over a financial dispute. Day was sentenced to 4 years prison in 2022 for embezzling more than $600,000 of...
8: ABC Radio Weather Update. Sydney, sunny, 10 to 20. Melbourne, a possible shower, 10 to 16.
9: Brisbane sunny, 11 to 24. Perth mostly sunny, 4 to 19. Adelaide a shower or two, 10 to 17. Hobart a possible shower, 7 to 16. Canberra morning frost, 0 to 15. And Darwin mostly sunny, 22 to 31.
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13: G'day. Welcome to Thursday. How are you? Good to be hanging out with you this morning, and I hope you can hang with me for a few hours. It's 6 minutes past two on the East Coast, 24 minutes to two in South Australia and the Northern Territory, and 6 past midnight in the West. Plenty to come this morning, including catching up this hour with Richard Baker. Now, if you listen to ABC podcasts or you've read some of Richard's incredible investigative journalism, you'll know that he's top shelf when it comes to telling great stories. He's working on the next Unravel podcast as we speak, which will be really exciting. One of the ABC's top true crime podcasts. But he also does another podcast called The Conspiracy Cabal, where he looks at conspiracy theories, both old and new, and looks for what's true, what's not, and takes a deep dive into the way conspiracy theories have sort of taken on a very different hue and a much bigger say in our culture these days. And we'll talk to Richard about that a little later on, about his podcast. But first of all, we are going to start with the four quiz, as we do, four different topics. Three questions in each, and if you answer three, you go into the prize pool for the coveted overnight's quiz fridge magnet. So you've got to give me a call, 1-300-800-222, 1-300-800-222 to play. And, of course, you can send us an SMS as well on 0437-774-774. Four topics. Let's go through what the topics are today. World War One is one of the topics. And for something completely different, as I promised Phil earlier, the Brady Bunch, for those of you that were a bit square-eyed as kids like me, Australian sport, and the arts. So a genuine mixed bag. Got all the food groups there. So give us a call if you want to play. 1-300-800-222 is the number, or you can SMS through on 0437-774-774. Let's kick things off, though, with Joe on the Mad Dogs and Englishmen tour. And this is The Letter on ABC Radio Overnights.

0: What a performance. From the legendary, chaotic 1970 Mad Dogs and Englishmen tour, when Joe Cocker, when you listen to that, he was just 25 years old at the time. He sounds about 80. What a lived-in voice, but what a performance. There is a film that goes with that, the Mad Dogs and Englishmen film. Yeah, you get a real sense of what the 1970s were going to be like from watching that. But yeah, Leon Russell's band, there was a 40-piece band on tour, which is just crazy, right? But yeah, it left an amazing legacy. That's The Letter here on ABC Radio Overnights.
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0: And we want you to call to play the Forkers. 1-300-800-222. 1-300-800-222 is the number. 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Get on the phone, and it's our last one for the week. 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Let's start with our friend Trev in Surfers Paradise this morning. Hello, Trev.
2: Oh, hello, Francis.
0: How are you, mate?
2: Oh, it's good to be number one.
0: Indeed. If that's the way you want to frame things, I guess you can go with that.
2: Well,
0: pole position.
2: You know, sometimes you've just got to look at the bright side.
0: Most times it's kind of helpful, indeed. All right, what topic would you like to start with? You've got to, it's a bit of a different mixed bunch today. There's World War One, the Brady Bunch, the arts, or Australian sport?
2: Wow. You know, not very often do you mention World War One and the Brady Bunch in the same sentence.
0: Well, I try to keep it interesting.
2: Look, I'm a bit of a fan of Rod Quinn, and he's a fan of the Brady Bunch in a big way, almost pathologically. I think he spoke to the mother. God, I hope that's not the name. And she said, you know more about the show than I do.
0: Now, that's a super fan status.
2: Yeah, but Rod's a super fan of a lot of things.
0: So would you like to go with the Brady Bunch to start?
2: Well, now I can't remember the name of the mother. I think I might let myself down.
0: Have a go. Go on.
2: Go on, I'll have a go. Go on, give Trev a go. Okay. He's number one.
0: He's number one on the chart, so he's got to go with the Brady Bunch. First question of the four quiz this morning is to you, mate, and it is, Mike Brady was the father, the character in the Brady Bunch. In the show, what was his profession? What did he do for a job?
2: He was an architect.
0: He was an architect, indeed.
2: Not like the other show with it that we can't mention, but yeah. There's a lot of TV families where the father's an architect. I think it's safe.
0: Yes, indeed. The thing I love about the Brady Bunch is the

0: there's a bishop in the closet. And John said, well, there you go then. it's a nothing line, but God, it's good.
1: I'm looking at a photo, thanks, Mick, of the Brady Bunch house. It's kind of a sunken lounge room, but it's the crazy stone paving walls in there, which give it that lovely 70s feel. Anyway, we could go on about it. Next topic, which one would you like? World War One, Australian sport, or the arts?
0: I can't keep going with the Brady Bunch.
1: No, you've got to move on. The rule is you've got to move to another topic. We keep the lazy Susan of questions spinning.
0: Oh, dear. Rules of the fools, as Johnny Rotten said. Let's go. World War One.
1: World War One it is. Okay. Tell me this. Which British officer became famous through his role in the Arab Revolt during World War One, which was later turned into a major Hollywood film?
0: Oh, my word. Forward man, Lawrence of Arabia.
1: It was T.E. Lawrence. Well done.
0: And that movie, there's a scene in the movie where I can't remember the name of the actor. He walks out of a mirage, and it's just one of the great cinematographic moments in movies.
1: Yeah, it's
0: you know, with Lawrence of Arabia, how many women are in the movie?
1: Probably none.
0: Absolutely.
1: Yeah. Different days, different times.
0: Different days, yes.
1: All right, so you've done World War One and the Brady Bunch. So Australian sport or the arts? What do you want?
0: You know, the arts can always be a trapdoor. And yet Australian history, I'll go there.
1: You'll go the arts. Okay, here we go. 4-3 to put you in the prize pool for today. A.A. Milne is best known for creating what children's book character?
0: Is that right? Winnie the Pooh?
1: It is Winnie the Pooh. Trev, first up, first winner, or first one in the prize pool.
0: Hey, Trev. Just by the way, while we're on it, there was a movie on SBS last night called Winnie the Pooh, Blood and Honey, and I didn't see it, but the fact it exists made me laugh.
1: I'm going to check it out then. Thank you very much. Thank you, Trev. We'll talk to you soon. Stay listening, my friend. Yes, a conversation pit. Hasn't that idea dated? Neil in Preston, I disagree. I love the conversation pit. I mean, yes, I mean, you don't see it very often, but I say bring it back.
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1: And thanks to Jeff, who's also texted through on 0437 774 774, reminding us that it was Florence Henderson who played Mrs. Brady. Good point. Thank you very much, Jeff. As we go to Jeff in Toowoomba as our next player in the four quiz, you can call and play 1-300-800-222. Hey, Jeff, how are you going?
8: Yeah, g'day.
1: How's your morning been so far?
8: Not too bad, actually.
1: Excellent. Well, I'm glad you could play the four quiz with us. What topic would you like to go with? You've got the Brady Bunch, a World War One question, Australian sport, or the arts?
8: Australian sport sounds good.
1: Okay, Australian sports it is for you. Here we go. Now, tell me about this. Listen to this iconic moment, this iconic moment from the 1988 Seoul Olympics, and I want you to be able to tell me which legendary Australian coach is speaking. Have a listen.
9: And it's a new world record, 147.25.
10: How do you feel, mate?
11: We did it again,
10: mate.
11: Lucky lane six. Lucky lane six.
10: Can you talk now, mate? How do you feel?
11: Mate, we just beat three world record holders. How do you think I feel?
10: Si, did you think you could do it?
11: Mate, what do you think we come here for? Silver? Stuff the silver, we come for the gold.
1: Do you not remember who that was, Jeff?
8: Yeah, I do remember. Yeah, he does a great campaign over all these years. Laurie Lawrence.
1: The great, the one and only. They broke the mold, Laurie Lawrence. Absolutely. And that was after Duncan Armstrong broke the world record in the men's 200-metre freestyle in the final to win the gold medal in Seoul in 1988. And, yeah, mission accomplished for Laurie. What a great moment that was. Still sends a tingle down the spine. Okay, so you've got one question right, the Australian sport question. World War One, the Brady Bunch, or the arts for your second one?

0: I'll go Australian sports again.
1: I know you can't. So the rule is you've got to move to a different topic. You can't. The rule is you've got to go to a different topic after you answer one question. You have to pick something from a different topic.
0: Okay. Well, I've seen a lot of reruns back in the day of the Brady Bunch, so we'll have a go at that.
1: Okay, why don't we do that? Have a listen to this moment from the Brady Bunch. This is a moment from the Brady Bunch, and you need to be able to tell me something about it. You need to have a moment. Tell me who Ellis, the Brady family housekeeper, is talking to or talking with in this clip.
2: Come on, Alice. What have you got against bowling balls?
3: They're just not sentimental.
2: Oh, well, now that might hold true for your ordinary run-of-the-mill bowling balls. But this is a match set, his and hers.
3: And that's about as romantic a gift as a year's supply of chalk for their fingers.
2: As it turns out, chalk was second on my list. Now, listen, Alice. You can holler about my always being late, gripe about the high prices of my meat, hate my neckties, but when it comes to bowling, you gotta have a little respect.
1: Who is that having a bit of a Barney with Alice in the Brady Bunch?
0: Well, I gather it's the butcher.
1: What was his name?
0: Sam.
1: That is Sam right, the Sam the Butcher. Yes, indeed it was. Who loved his bowling and bought their friends his and hers bowling ball matching set for their wedding present. Well, you reckon you'd get away with that one yourself?
0: No.
1: And neither did he in the end anyway. All right, so you've got to join Trev in the prize pool. You've got to answer one more, and you can go with the arts or World War One.
0: World War One I'll struggle with, so I'll go with the arts.
1: The arts. Okay, here we go. Which famous expressionist painting was purchased by the National Gallery of Australia in 1973, causing a major furor right across the country? Still there in the gallery now as the prize piece to go and visit.
0: I've got no prize.
1: It caused a major controversy at the time because the government spent $1.3 million purchasing this work and everyone said, what a waste of money. Now it's a major tourist attraction. People come from all over the world to visit. Do you know the name of the painting?
0: I don't know the name of the painting, but can I give you a description, maybe?
1: Yeah.
0: Would it be maybe the melted socks?
1: No. Good on you, Jeff. Good to play, though, and do it again with us next week.
0: Okay. Thanks, mate.
1: Thanks, buddy. 1-300-800-222 to play. 1-300-800-222 is the number, or 0437-774-774 if you want to send through a message on the SMS. And Leroy in Penrith knows what it is. I wonder if he's gone to visit. Hello, Betty in Dapto. How are you?
4: Oh, good, thanks. How are you?
1: I am well. Now, did you remember when this painting was bought back in 1973 and everyone was saying, what are we doing spending our money on this?
4: I think it's Blue Poles.
1: It is Blue Poles by Jackson Pollock.
5: The Australian government buys Blue Poles for its brand new National Art Gallery in Canberra.
6: The idea that it would actually come to Australia just seemed impossible.
7: How is Australia going to receive a painting of this sort?
8: It's just scribble.
9: I mean, a dog could do that.
10: And I do hope the Australian people will not feel that we have played a hoax on them.
11: Whitlam was under fire for having spent all his money on art.
12: Gough likes excitement and trouble.
13: And the mere fact that this painting was being opposed by recessive, backward-looking people was enough for Gough.
11: I don't know where Gough Whitlam is right now, but I would think he may be chortling over this.
14: I'm not one to say I told you so, but I'm right.
1: There he is, Gough Whitlam, many years later claiming victory over Blue Poles. Have you gone to see Blue Poles, Betty?
4: I haven't seen it, no. I was wondering who the Prime Minister, I thought it might have been Bob Hawke, but it was Gough Whitlam, was it?
1: Yeah, it was Gough Whitlam, 1973. And someone's texted through, I know the purchase price was $1.3 million Australian dollars at the time, which was a fair chunk of change, but Blue Poles is now worth 380 times that.
4: Are you enjoying being with us and doing the quiz and everything?
1: Yeah, I enjoy talking to you for sure, Betty. I hope you enjoy talking
4: not
1: to
4: only me. But you do. I haven't rung up much because I've been going to sleep a bit earlier, but you do very well and you're really good.
1: Oh, thank you. That's very kind. I really appreciate it. Well, I'm glad to get the chance to talk to you on the quiz when you call up. So you've got one right. Would you like Australian sports?

0: sports, a World War One question, or yeah, we've got Australian sport, World War One, or a Brady Bunch question. We've still got one Brady Bunch question left.
1: It's between Australian sport. I might just try the sport.
0: Okay, let's do that for you. So here's a question for you. And this is a question about a great Australian. I represented Australia in cricket and also in football and soccer. I captained the Australian cricket team. I also played for the Matildas, which is no mean feat. Who am I?
1: Gee, I should know this. I'm not going to get it.
0: Still playing. I think she's still playing for... she's not playing football anymore, but she's definitely still playing cricket.
1: Is it... The Southwell? Jessie Southwell?
0: No, it's not. But good on you, Betty. Really appreciate you calling in, and it's great to hear your voice again.
1: Thank you very much. I will listen a bit, but I'm not very good. I don't answer many questions.
0: That's okay. I love talking to you anyway.
1: Thank you.
0: Speak soon. 1-300-800-222 is the number to call if you want to play the four quiz. 0437-774-774 for your text messages. Francis Leach with you on ABC Radio Overnights as we head to Sapphire Beach. I've never been to Sapphire Beach. Sounds lovely. Pandora, where is Sapphire Beach?
2: Sort of halfway between Coffs Harbour and Woolgoolga.
0: Is it as beautiful as it sounds?
2: It's pretty nice. The whole of this... No, it's awful. Don't come.
0: Don't ever come. Okay. Fair enough.
2: Never come, because it's some very nice secret places that I don't want you to know about.
0: Fair enough. Okay. All right, so we've got this question in our sports section for you, and I'll ask it again. I represented Australia in cricket and football, or as people call it, soccer. I captained the Australian cricket team. I also played for the Matildas. That's some CV, I've got to say. Who am I?
2: I would like to say, Betty, I think you're wonderful and I love you, but thank you for leaving me with something I've got no idea about. But I will say I have a sunken roundling.
0: You do?
2: Yes.
0: Excellent.
2: I live in what you would classify as a 1970s ski chalet in Coffs Harbour.
0: Magnificent. Does it have a staircase like that looks like it's got rails and steps?
2: No, I unfortunately don't live in the Brady Bunch house.
0: Oh, okay. But you've got a sunken lounge room.
2: I wanted the Brady Bunch question.
0: Oh, sorry. Well, maybe next time. Can I ask, is there sort of in your house interior crazy paving stone work inside the house?
2: No, it's all like wood paneled, diagonal wood paneling.
0: Same vibe.
2: I also have bottle glass.
0: Is there any orange carpet?
2: No, there is no orange carpet, but there is an orange bench top.
0: Nice.
2: And now we're talking. Brown cupboard.
0: Oh, excellent.
2: The bathroom is definitely a green, interesting colour. But as I said, you know the bottle end glass?
0: Yeah.
2: I have that too, in green.
0: Mate,
2: it's gorgeous.
0: You're living in a time capsule.
2: I am, yes.
0: Excellent. Thanks for talking to us. We'll talk to you soon.
2: Oh, okay. So next time, Francis, take care, everyone.
0: Okay, see you, Kay. See you later, Pandora. Let's speak with Katie now on the quiz here on ABC Radio Overnights. How are you, Katie?
3: Yes, I am. How are you going?
0: I am well. Can you help us out with our sports question here? I represented Australia in cricket and football, or soccer, and I captained the Australian cricket team. I also played for the Matildas. So that's some CV. Who is it?
3: All I can think of is Meg Lenning.
0: It's not Meg Lenning. Meg certainly captained the Australian cricket team and is probably one of the greatest cricketers Australia's produced, but it's not her because she never played for the Matildas. But thank you for calling.
3: That's all right. Thank you. Bye.
0: We'll speak to you soon. 1-300-800-222 is the number, or 0437-774-774. Gino from Glen Iris knows who I'm talking about. Chris in Cogra in New South Wales might know. Hello, Chris.
4: Yes. Hello, Francis.
0: How are you this morning?
4: Oh, I just woke up and I got through pretty quickly. Amazing.
0: There you go.
4: I actually know this. It's Elise Perry.
0: Yes, it is Elise Perry. What an amazing athlete. What an amazing
4: Absolutely.
0: Athlete.
4: Yeah, she's. I think she's about 35 now and she's still playing cricket for Australia.
0: Yeah, she's had
4: it. all-rounder. She bowls and bats.
0: Yeah, a true superstar of both games, actually. She could have had a much longer career as a Matilda as well, but it was one of those, probably one of those good things in the sense that women's sport and women's cricket was becoming more full-time for the professional players, and she had to make a choice, and so she stuck with cricket, and it's worked out pretty well for her, that's for sure. Okay, mate, you've got the Australian sports question, so we've still got a couple of questions in the World War One category, one left in our Brady Bunch category, and I think we've got one left in our arts category as well.
4: Let's try World War One.
0: World War One it is, okay. Now, the name Gavrilo Princip... Gavrilo Princip is a name that is associated with one of the critical events that led to the start of the First World War. What is Gavrilo Princip related to? What was he involved in?
4: I think this is to do with somebody was assassinated in the... the former Yugoslavia, one of those countries.
0: You're on the right track, but I need to know the name of the person that he was involved in assassinating.
4: Yes. Now, can I remember the name? Franz somebody. I'm going to have struggle to remember the name of the...
0: You're so close here, Chris.
4: The word, the name Franz, F-R-A-N-Z, is joking. Xavier Franz, I don't know. I'm probably going to have to pass it on. I'm going to have to do an Elise Perry and give it a bit of a whack over to the next player.
0: Aren't you a star? You've done all the heavy lifting there too, Chris. Thanks a lot.
4: Okay, bye.
0: Let's head to Bob in Eden now on the 4 Quiz, 1-300-800-222 to play. Hi, Bob. How are you?
5: Good morning.
0: Do you know who we're talking about here? Gavrilo Princip? He was associated with a crucial event that led to the start of the First World War. What was it?
5: Assassination of Franz Joseph?
0: Not Franz Joseph. You've got to give us the full name. His surname is very, very significant here.
5: Oh, I haven't got it, mate.
0: Okay. No, we'll call again soon.
5: Good on you, mate. Thank you.
0: Thanks, Inspector Martin in Crossville on the road there this morning. G'day, Martin. Welcome to the 4 Quiz. Do you know who we're talking about?
6: Franz Ferdinand.
0: It is. It's Archduke Franz Ferdinand, the Austro-Hungarian Empire. He was murdered in Sarajevo by, I think it was Bosnian Serb separatists, and that led to the major forces in Germany and Russia and the Austro-Hungarian Empire and then Britain and France mobilising their forces. And once that started, it seemed that there was no stopping. So well done. You've got one down. We've still got some questions for you in the Brady Bunch section. We've got one left in the arts and we've got one sporting question left as well.
6: I'll go sporting.
0: Okay. So your sport question is this. I won gold in 1968 in the 800 metres for Australia in Mexico City. What is my name?
6: Herb Elliott.
0: It wasn't Herb Elliott. Herb was a champion 1500 metre runner and he won gold too, but it wasn't Herb Elliott. This fellow won in Mexico City in 1968, but thank you for playing.
6: Okay.
0: Let's speak to Sean in Everton Park now. You can give us a call, 1-300-800-222. Sean, how are you?
7: G'day, Francis. I'm well. How are you?
0: I am well. Do you know which athlete I'm talking about?
7: Was it Robert De Castello?
0: It wasn't Deke. Deke won a gold medal in the World Championship around 1983, I think, but he never won an Olympic gold medal. He certainly won
7: Commonwealth.
0: Oh, great runner. I mean, he won multiple World Championships and also won Commonwealth Games gold medal, but he missed out in, I don't even know if he went to Moscow. He might have been part of that boycott. I can't remember, but he didn't win an Olympic gold medal. But yeah, he certainly was our premier marathon runner for a very, very long time before Steve Monteghetti sort of came in after him, and Steve's record's quite incredible too, because Steve ran 5 Olympic marathon runs, and I think he had 4 top 10 finishes in 4 of those Olympic Games, which is mind-blowing when you think about it. He never medaled, but he had 4 top 10 finishes in Olympic marathons, which is just an extraordinary feat.
7: Wow. Thanks, Francis.
0: Good on you, mate. Thanks for calling. 1-300-800-222 to play if you know the answer to this, our sports question here in the 4 Quiz. We'll come back in a sec and take some more of your calls and see if we can find an answer to this particular question about the Olympics, the 800 metres, Mexico City, 1968.

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1: And we're playing the four quiz and talking to you on 1300 800 222, or you can SMS 0437 774 774. We're about two-thirds of the way through the quiz, but in the middle of our sports section at the moment. Barry in Oatlands is our next caller. I wonder if he can help us out here. Good morning, Barry.
3: Hey, Francis, when I came on the line, I heard the what must have been the tail end of it, Mexico 68.
1: Yes.
3: Which I found interesting because I was thinking about the Black Panther movement today and that gesture for some reason, way ahead of your quiz. But I don't know if the question is name the Aussie who's provided the gloves, or I better let you ask me. Let you ask me the question.
1: It's not about Peter Norman, the great Peter Norman. This is a question about one of his teammates, who won the 800 metres in Mexico City, a gold medal in 1968, which was no mean feat. And he's the last Australian to win that event, you know, in men or women's at track and field. So I'm just wondering if you know his name.
3: Wow, I really feel embarrassed now because that's quite a feat. You're right, and he's perhaps. 800 metre runner. No clues for beginners.
1: Any idea?
3: I don't have an idea. I'm going to look it up, though, if I don't hear the answer.
1: Good on you, mate. Thanks for playing.
3: Thank you. Bye.
1: 1300 800 222 if you know the answer. Certainly, Annette in Perth knows who it is. Bobsled has also texted through and knows who it is. So there are some people out there.

0: know exactly who I'm talking about. Kerry is in Kangaroo Point in Queensland. Hi, Kerry, how are you?
1: Yeah, well, thanks, Francis. Yeah, this is a good one. Ralph Dubell.
0: It was Ralph Dubell. Absolutely, it was. What a performance. I think, and you know what? And as time goes on, I think those track and field performances sort of increase in merit because they've become so hard to win. Though we do have a generation of young Australian track and field athletes now who look ready and could surprise us at the next Olympic Games. So it's kind of exciting time for the sport.
1: Well, it is. You know, there's only, in the 100 metres, there's only one person ever won a medal in the 100 metres.
0: For the Australian men?
1: Yes.
0: Oh, that's a good question.
1: In 1956, Hector Hogan won the bronze at the Melbourne Olympics.
0: There you go.
1: He's the only one.
0: Good get. Good get. Okay, what else are we going to do? World War One. We've got a Brady Bunch question, or I think we've got, well, you can't do sports, so there's one arts question left as well. Where would you like to go?
1: I'll go World War One, thanks.
0: World War One. Okay. Manfred von Richthofen was known worldwide, but more in Germany, and by those who lived in fear of him as what?
1: The Red Baron.
0: He was the Red Baron, that's right. And the legend is that he was shot down by an Australian in the trenches. Over the Western Front.
1: It was a guy from North Queensland shot him. Someone took the credit of shooting from a plane, but he was actually shot by a guy from the ground.
0: Indeed. So that's one of those great pieces of Australian mythology and war history. Good on you, Kerry. So you've got two down. For your third to go into the win bin, what would you like, the Brady Bunch or our arts question? Because they're the two categories that you have open to you.
1: No, pretty hopeless on the Brady Bunch, so it'll have to be the arts.
0: Okay, this is about Australian literature. Which Australian author wrote The Tree of Man and Voss, two of his massive books, and remains the only Australian to win the Nobel Prize for Literature?
1: Patrick White.
0: You are right, it was Patrick White. Well done. You've just breezed through those, Kerry. Well done.
1: Francis, do you remember the question on the Space Odyssey? I won that quiz that night and I got the most wonderful book. And the book I got, I knew the father of the author.
0: What book was it?
1: Called Marooned, about State of Origin.
0: Aha. Excellent.
1: What a wonderful book. I sent an email then to the father of the writer and he responded.
0: Excellent. Oh, beautiful
1: thing. What a win.
0: Well, you might be a winner again this morning, Kerry. Thanks for playing.
1: Thank you, Francis.
0: 1-300-800-222 to play. We've still got some questions to get through here in the four quiz. Let's speak to Martin, who's on the road this morning. Hi, Martin.
2: Hi.
0: How you doing?
2: 1-300-800-222.
0: Martin, you might want to turn your radio down because otherwise we're going to get you feeding back through our system and that's going to just sound like we're disappearing down a vortex, which would not be good for anyone at this time of the morning. So maybe turn your radio down. How you doing, Martin? You've got us now?
2: Otherwise we're going to get you.
0: No, yeah. Radio's still up. So we can't really go to you while you've got your radio up, Martin. Earth to Martin.
2: 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How you doing, Mark? You've got it down?
0: No, he hasn't got it down. So we might just put. I think we'll go to a quick promo, and then we'll come back and see if we can get him sorted out.
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0: Francis Leach with you. You can still get on the phone if you want, 1-300-800-222 to play the four quiz, 1-300-800-222 if you want to play. Thank you to Annette in Perth, who's got the Patrick White question right as well. We've got a question left. The Brady Bunch is one that we could ask you. Or you could also go with a question. We've only got a couple of questions left, in fact. The Brady Bunch question, and that's it. We've got one Brady Bunch question left and two. Yeah, that's it. If anyone wants to play. Otherwise, we can go to the prize pool and go and give that a spin. And I think we'll do that now and come back in a moment to tell you who has walked away with the prize this morning here on ABC Overnights. Thanks, everyone who played. This is from the early 80s from Deborah Conway from an ABC TV series called Sweet and Sour.

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1: ABC Radio Overnights, Francis Leach with you. Hope you're well. Now, I love my podcast universe, and sometimes I stumble across something that I just get addicted to. And the Conspiracy Cabal podcast, oh, that hit my sweet spot. It is hosted by Richard Baker. You know him from ABC Unravel and all of his fantastic investigative work that he does as a journalist. And Nick Coatsworth as well, who you might know for other reasons, as a doctor. And they put together a weekly podcast of what's happening in the world of conspiracies. Now, in this day and age, conspiracy is pretty much, it's the tonic to the gin of our popular culture. It's everywhere and people can't escape it. So it's best to try and understand it, where it's a bit nutty, but also where it might have at least a thread of truth. And that's what this podcast does on a weekly basis. And Richard Baker is happy to join us regularly here on Overnights to talk about what conspiracies he's been looking at over the last little while. Richard, welcome to the program.
2: Thanks very much, Francis, and thanks very much for your listenership of the Conspiracy Cabal. It's been a fascinating thing for myself and Nick Coatsworth to dive into this year.
1: How many episodes in are you on the pod?
2: I think we're just about the end of our second season. I think we are now in the 20s somewhere. Busily booking recordings and some special guests. With their own conspiracies that are dear to their heart coming up in the next couple of months too. So, yeah, we're sort of on a pretty good arc at the moment with it.
1: Now, as I said, it's not just to sort of promote conspiracies or to buy into what people are saying, but it is to investigate them and treat them with respect and scepticism at the same time.
2: Yeah, totally. Like, so the backstory to this podcast is really organic, and Nick Coatsworth and I were at an event in Melbourne, I think in 2024. We share the same manager who looks after our working lives and media stuff and all of that. And most of her clients are, let's say, theatrical and talented singers, and Nick and I are none of those. So we found ourselves just talking small talk at a function and got onto the topic of conspiracy theories and searching for the kernel of truth. And I just rang him and said, you know what, we should record a demo of this because you're interesting a lot on your medical and science perspective, my investigative journalism. And that kernel of truth has become our tagline because the world, these are so easy to promote now through social media, and they've gone from fringe to really affecting mainstream. Millions of people believe things. And what we wanted to look at was the origin story of how these come about. There has to be a kernel of truth, but also accepting that sometimes there are very real conspiracies or things where power, you know, whether it be government, big business, whatever, is conspiring to deny people with less power a voice or money or things that they're owed or the truth.
1: And we might talk about one of those instances of that in a moment. But let's start with the conspiracy I know you've been looking at close to home in Tasmania. And it's the classic one about lights in the sky, which when I was a kid watching In Search Of with Leonard Nimoy, In Search Of UFOs and Strange Phenomena and the like, that was always a perennial. Lights in the sky, possible UFOs, what is it? But we've got one happening in

0: Tassie at the moment, which is really confounding people. What are you hearing?
1: Well, I was alerted to this actually through the social feed of ABC Hobart, and they were taking calls this week and had some really cool listener videos submitted and things like that of the classic constellation, I guess, of strange light in the evening sky, moving in directions and in ways that sort of defy even, you know, maybe the best drones could move like that. But these have been happening all over Australia, right? So this is just the latest instance there. And they had a lot of people calling in with their own encounters. And we don't get any answers from officialdom as to what they may be. Now, maybe they're satellites. Who knows, with the sun reflecting off them at a weird angle. But we looked at this on the Conspiracy Cabal podcast earlier this year with some footage I got up in northern New South Wales of very similar things night after night over the skies of Casino, inland from Byron Bay and stuff, lights appearing and moving in all sorts of strange directions and looking like nothing that I've seen before that has a logical explanation.
0: What are some of the theories that are being proffered as to what this is?
1: Well, obviously, the classic things that come up, let's put aside the extraterrestrial or unidentified flying object thing, but drones right now are a massive thing. And are they things that are being trialed by, you know, Australia's defence forces or military? You know, we are investing a lot of money, having witnessed, sadly, the ongoing conflict in Ukraine and more recently in Iran. And Israel and Gaza, the impact that drones have on modern warfare. So that there's a school of thought there. Your listeners might remember, Francis, too, about a year ago, a lot of reports and coverage coming out of the United States of weird action in the skies over military bases and things like that in America of drone or unmanned aircraft there. And so it got so serious that state governors were demanding explanations from the US government. So you've got that kind of thing there. I mean, could it be like the satellite people say, Starlink? You know, we can all see Elon Musk's satellites amongst the many others up there, but they seem to have a particular kind of pattern or method of movement. And some of the footage that was posted by ABC Hobart and indeed the footage we were sent did not seem to move in that way.
0: So a fascinating one, which hasn't been answered, but I'm sure the stories will continue to bubble away. And if you do see them, if you are listening down south in Hobart, let us know if those lights are in the sky tonight. Give us a call, 1-300-800-222. We'd love to know about it. Richard Baker is with us from the Conspiracy Cabal podcast. And, of course, he's working on the next series of Unravel too, which is exciting for the fans of that award-winning podcast. Richard, you talked earlier about conspiracies around the use of power by people who might exert that influence over the decisions and judiciary and in business, which do feed a conspiracy around, one for the privileged, the law for the privileged, and everything else for everyone else. And we've got an example of this. Whether this is a conspiracy or not, we're not sure, but it's a perfect example of how a story like the one that you've been talking about can fester into conspiracy. And that's to do with suppression orders in our courts, particularly in Victoria.
1: Yeah, it's a really good example, I guess, of why citizens and people might believe that, you know, we've heard the term elite, you know, there's a law or rule for some and those with more money and more access and means. And the way the suppression orders have been applied in Victoria has raised a lot of eyebrows, a lot of commentary in legal and media community in recent years. There's a provision in the Open Courts Act that allows an accused to seek a suppression order on their name and coverage of their case on the grounds of safety. And that was introduced for proper reasons when we were having gangland trials and stuff. So you might have a witness whose identity needs to be protected because there could be serious repercussions of violence against them or their family. or, for example, if somebody to ensure a fair trial, right? But what's been happening is people have found a bit of a hack or a loophole to this when they've been accused of, let's say, a serious, very serious crime like a rape, that they get a good lawyer and then get psychological or psychiatric reports to convince the court that they are at risk of mental harm or their mental safety is at risk. And what we've seen in Victoria, and there's been some very high profile cases recently with the conviction of Ralph Carr, who was a celebrity agent and football player manager here, convicted of a rape last week. For 3 years, his identity was suppressed whilst that was going through trial, on the grounds of mental health and safety. And also Tom Silvani was another prominent name, son of former Carlton great Stephen Silvani. Same thing applied there. And we had a brief look at this on our podcast and said, would this be available? Every day there are people going through the courts in Cairns, in Kalgoorlie, in Hobart, in Geelong, who don't have the money and don't have the means, who will find themselves on the front page of their local newspaper, because we operate in Australia under the principle of open justice. There's got to be a good reason. And I think the question we're seeing with the use of these is, is this being exploited by people with money and the knowledge and the access to the lawyers that know how to argue the case on that? And we had a really prominent example that some friends of mine in the legal fraternity here in Melbourne pointed me to 2 years ago, where a businessman here who we can't name was charged with some serious offences in the child sex sort of space in terms of using technology and a device to convey his wish to do some pretty awful things. And this is one of the more extraordinary examples, is the court was convinced that this man's mental safety was at such risk that he has got a lifetime order on his identity.
0: So that can't ever be revealed until he dies?
1: No.
0: That's extraordinary. And that's the sort of stuff that does feed into people's sense that there's a conspiracy to protect the powerful.
1: Absolutely. Yeah, it does. And we're not saying that you can't argue case by case, but I think what has happened, well, actually an hour ago, I just got a news alert here on my phone. The Victorian Attorney General has just vowed to amend the legislation to say no more court secrecy for convicted rapists. So there are some people who have, tried to maintain suppression orders even after a conviction, or those that have a suppression order on who are found guilty, they will be revealed under this promised new law. So you can see it is creating a political problem in Victoria. And here's an example of the government moving to try and fix it, and I say rightly so.
0: Richard Baker from the Conspiracy Cabal podcast, thank you for joining us here on ABC Radio Overnights. Love the pod. Catch it soon. But right now it's time for the latest from the ABC newsroom.
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0: ABC News with David Rowlands. US President Donald Trump has again claimed the United States is in control of the Strait of Hormuz. In his latest social media post, Trump also claims the US naval blockade is being described as a wall of steel by everyone, and there's nothing Iran can do about it. Iran and the US reportedly remain at loggerheads over efforts to agree a permanent end to the war in the Gulf. Two Palestinian families remain trapped in their homes by Israeli settlers who have moved into their village in the occupied West Bank, with the settlers returning shortly after being dispersed by the military. The BBC's John Donison is in the village of Kusra.
1: At the weekend, we saw video footage showing some of the soldiers praying with the settlers. Some of the soldiers are settlers themselves. So the army may well come back, but the accusation from human rights groups and from Palestinian communities is that the Israeli military allows settlers to act with impunity, with the backing of senior figures within Prime Minister Netanyahu's cabinet who support the settler actions. And the accusation is that they don't do enough and that there are very rarely prosecutions for settler violence.
0: The Shadow Housing Minister says Australia needs to build more homes to address the housing affordability crisis. Liberal housing spokesperson Andrew Bragg has promised to slash the National Construction Code from over 2,000 pages to 80 if elected. Building groups and the Productivity Commission have estimated that regulations add thousands to the cost of each newly built home. Senator Bragg says the problem is at entry level, where people can't afford to buy any house.
2: We need to build granny flats. We need to build airspace on top of other houses. We need to have more subdivisions. We need to build out the missing middle. We need to make home building an economic venture. So we need to be able to have a system where people can afford to build a new house and the builders can make a buck out of it.
0: An advocate for gig workers says the new national pay standards for delivery app drivers should not lead to higher prices for customers. The Fair Work Commission has approved minimum rates starting at $31.30 an hour for the time that workers are actively engaged on deliveries. Rideshare Drivers Associations of Australia National Secretary Shane Milsom says the agreed rates are pushing incomes below what many drivers are currently earning, when companies should be cutting delivery costs, not raising them.
3: So the rates that have been agreed are below the rates that are being paid in many, many different places. There is absolutely no reason for the platforms to have increased prices whatsoever. In fact, they could probably even drop the prices slightly and still be in agreement. If they do increase prices, it's just an excuse, pure marketing spin.
0: The supply of defibrillators to the New South Wales Ambulance Service is being suspended while the medical regulator investigates several reported faults. The Therapeutic Goods Administration is examining incidents in which some devices have unexpectedly shut down and rebooted during use. Australian Paramedics Association New South Wales President Brett Simpson says the reported fault is particularly concerning because it can occur during resuscitation.
4: I believe the fault that's being investigated, according to the TGA's release today, is that devices are switching off and resetting during a resuscitation.
0: A defence barrister has questioned a key witness about his past drug use during cross-examination in a North Queensland triple murder trial. Emily Anderson has more.
5: 63-year-old Darryl Valroy Young is standing trial in the Townsville Supreme Court this week for the alleged murders of couple Mervyn and Marie Schwartz and Miss Schwartz's son Graham Tighe and the attempted murder of Miss Schwartz's other son Ross Tighe at Bogie, west of Bowen, in August 2022. Witness Ross Tighe told the court he saw Mr Young shoot his family and that he was also shot in the stomach following a dispute. During cross-examination today, barrister Anthony Kimmins questioned Mr Tighe about his relationship with his former partner, his previous drug usage and a previous charge of obstructing a police officer. The trial continues.
0: Ex-Wallabies and Ireland Rugby Union international and rugby league player Brian Smith has died of cancer at the age of 59. The cross-code footballer played 6 rugby tests for Australia and 9 for Ireland, the first player and the only player so far to represent both. He also played for Balmain and Eastern Suburbs in rugby league.
6: 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Sydney, sunny, 10 to 20. Melbourne, a possible shower, 10 to 16.
7: Brisbane sunny, 11 to 24. Perth mostly sunny, 4 to 19. Adelaide a shower or two, 10 to 17. Hobart a possible shower, 7 to 16. Canberra morning frost, 0 to 15. And Darwin mostly sunny, 22 to 31.
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11: Good morning to you. Hope you're well. Thursday morning, 6 minutes past three. It is on the east coast of Australia, New South Wales, Queensland, Victoria and Tas. It's 24 to three in South Australia and the Northern Territory and six past one in Western Australia. Coming up this hour, we'll cross to Los Angeles, catch up with our friend in LA, Tim Schulberger, for the latest from the United States. Plenty been happening there in the last week or so. So Tim will give us the best of that. Kerry in Kangaroo Point, who was our winner in the four quiz today. He was pulled out of the prize pool. Kerry, give us a call back. You've won the coveted, the much sought after overnight's fridge magnet, quiz fridge magnet. So get on the phone and give us a call and we'll make sure you get that sent your way. Coming up now, though, I want you to come on a journey with me on a new segment that I've called The Podium.
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11: So this is a full participation conversation that we're having now. And it's probably one of those little dinner party games that you like to play occasionally with your friends, where you say, if you had three favourite actors, three favourite bands, three favourite meals, what would they be? Well, that's what we're going to do. We're going to call it The Podium. And each week time we play, I'm going to bring up a topic and get you to join me in telling me what your favourites are. And today it is actors, screen actors, theatre actors as well, your favourite actors. But you have to narrow it down to either as many as three or just one if you want to nominate who it is and tell us why. 1-300-800-222. 1-300-800-222 to do it. And of course, you can SMS too on 0437-774-774. Who would you put on the podium when it comes to your favourite actors? And what I'm talking about is, who do you go out of your way to watch? Sometimes they might not be in the best film, but they've taken on a role. You'll just go and watch that film or that TV series because you know that particular performer is there and there'll be a moment in it that you'll cherish. Or maybe you're just a fan of everything they've ever done and you rave to your friends about what a great performer they are. Give us a call, 1-300-800-222 or 0437-774-774. For the podium, our 3-2-1 best actors, I'll give you mine to start off. And there's no doubt that the person who I most adore when it comes to the world of acting is Robert Duvall, who passed away not so long ago what has been a storied career at the age of 95. He had an extraordinary career, and it was his presence on screen in some really big films, particularly in that mid-period of his career in the 70s, that really set him apart for me.
12: Hey, listen, do me a favour, Tom. No more advice on how to patch things up. Just help me win, please, all right? I found out about this Captain McCluskey who broke Mike's jaw.
13: What about him?
12: Now, he's definitely on Shalotzer's payroll and for big money. Now, McCluskey has agreed to be the Turk's bodyguard. What you have to understand, Sonny, is that while Shalotzer is being guarded like this, he is invulnerable. Now, nobody has ever gunned down a New York police captain, never. It would be disastrous. All the five families would come after you, Sonny. The Corleone family would be outcast. Even the old man's political protection would run for cover. So do me a favor. Take this into consideration.
14: You smell that? Hey, fun, son. Nothing else in the world smells like that.
15: Come on, move.
14: I love the smell of napalm in the morning. You know, one time we had a hail bomb? For 12 hours, when it was all over, I walked up. Smell! You know that gasoline smell? The whole hill. Smells like victory.
11: Wow. Duvall there in Apocalypse Now. And before that, in his role as Tom Hagen, the consigliere in The Godfather, two of his outstanding roles. But there was plenty more that he did. In fact, his first film appearance might have been one where he didn't utter a word. It was pretty close to his first appearance because he played the part of Boo Radley in To Kill a Mockingbird in the early 60s. So, incredible career. He kept working right up until his death. And whenever I saw something he was in, I would go and make sure that I watched it. So he's definitely on my podium. What about you? Give us a call, 1-300-800-222. Who's the actor or actors you would have on your podium as a 3, 2, and 1? You can be, just give us one. Give us two that you absolutely are huge fans of. Definitely on the podium with Robert Duvall is Cate Blanchett, just such a stunning performer, commands the screen, compelling, fierce, strong, beautiful, and brilliant.
13: You will leave my presence, sir. Go back to your rat hole. Tell Philip I fear neither him, nor his priests, nor his armies. Tell him if he wants to shake his little fist at us, we're ready to give him such a bite he'll wish he'd kept his hands in his pockets.
16: You see a leaf fall, and you think you know which way the wind blows. Well, there is a wind coming, madam, that will sweep away your pride.
13: I too can command the wind, sir! I have a hurricane in me that will strip Spain bare if you dare to try me!
11: There she is, as Elizabeth I in what is probably an iconic role, but she's worked in so many great different roles over the years. But, dear, definitely, whenever there's a Blanchett production, and, of course, she's a producer herself as well, I do my best to watch it. And the final one who makes the podium for me, I don't get to see him enough in the screen time. He has a sort of a career where he drops in and out of performance. I know he did the series Severance last year on television, if you've got access to that. It's incredible. But whenever John Turturro turns up in something, I'm there to watch.
17: What's this day of rest? What's this boot? I don't fucking care. It don't matter to Jesus.
18: But you're not fooling me, man. In the league office, but you don't fool Jesus. It's Bush League psycho stuff. Laughable, man. Woo! You got a day Wednesday, baby.
19: You gotta take it day by day. We're everywhere if you keep an eye out. When you come into work with us old dogs,
20: you gotta learn some new tricks.
19: Nothing's as good as a 5-finger discount. Watches?
21: That's a gotcha.
19: You get platinum cards.
21: Yeah. Even suckers get a day off sometimes.
19: All right, honey. I'm sorry we lost the data guy.
22: Maybe I'll grab a tape at the library.
19: Something with Barbara Stanwyck.
11: He's back in a new film too called The Only Living Pickpocket in New York, which Steve Buscemi is in as well from what listening to that. But, yeah, Turturro is on my podium. So it's Turturro, it's Blanchett, and it's Duvall for me. Who is it for you on your podium? 1-300-800-222 is the number to give us a call. Talk to us about your three favourite actors, or just a couple of them, three maximum. Julian in Armidale. Hi, Julian, how are you?
23: Good morning, sir. Look, I was at the Mark Hellinger Theatre in New York in a very cold day in November 1981, and I was lucky enough to get a house seat to see a matinee of Mickey Rooney in the long-running Sugar Baby with Ann Miller. What a brilliant actor he was.
11: Wow. So tell us about that particular play. I don't know that. So what was the play about, and what was Mickey's role? Do you remember?
23: It was like an old vaudeville Tivoli show of the 1930s, and it had a dog in it, and the very long-legged Ann Miller. You remember her, that long-legged dancer? She was absolutely brilliant. And so was he. He said, "The reason I'm doing this show, folks, is because I need the money to pay the alimony."
11: At least he was honest.
23: And then I was lucky enough to see a play with the actor who played John Boy Walton in the Waltons, Richard, what's it, Thomas. What a lovely man he was. He actually saw my program.
11: And was that also on the West End in London, Julian?
23: No, in London, on Broadway. It was called The 4th of July. He was a very, very nice man, and he asked me as to whether we saw the Waltons in Australia, and how did he know? I know him. And I said yes, and he was a terribly nice bloke. He took time to talk to me.
11: Excellent. Well, the Mickey Rooney one's pretty special because, of course, we know him as a bad boy gangster from those black and white films, you know, pre-war almost, weren't they? Pre-World War II.
23: No, the Sullivans was the 1960s. I beg your pardon, the Waltons was the 1970s on television.
11: Yes, I remember the Waltons, but I'm thinking Mickey Rooney was well before the Waltons on telly. He was lighting up the big screen on black and white films.
23: Then I went over to London to the Palladium to see Michael Crawford in a show called Barnum. Now, the story was that Reg Livermore, the Australian star, was supposed to meet Mr. Crawford in the dressing room at the last moment, that Mr. Crawford didn't feel like seeing him. It's in his book. I relayed that story to Mr. Livermore. He got the same treatment. Now, I tried to see Mr. Crawford. I went to the stage door and said, look, could we possibly see Mr. Crawford and say, thank you, it's on the program. And the stage doorman,

that he played alongside Jodie Foster in Silence of the Lambs. But yes, an incredible career. I think he's still working. He must be getting to the end of the twilight of his working career. But yeah, he's had many a brilliant role and hard to ignore. Pamela's also texted through for her podium. She says Julia Roberts. Some great performances. Erin Brockovich comes to mind as one of her outstanding performances as well. Keep coming through, 0437 774 774 or 1300 800 222 is our number to call if you want to put someone on the podium. This is Joan Osborne on ABC Radio Overnights.

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0: And we're on the podium this morning looking at

0: your favourite actors. My three, two and one, John Turturro, Cate Blanchett, and also the gold medalist for me is Robert Duvall. Sydney Portier, Andrew from Swan Hill says, oh, suave. Yeah, so, so handsome, so, so cool. Definitely can go for that. Jean-Luc Picard, engage, says somebody who likes this Star Trek vibe. And also, this one is an interesting one from Mick in Ballarat, who says Anton Lesser, who I remember more recently from Wolf Hall, which is a little while ago now, from 2015 to 2024, but I'm sure he's done a whole bunch of other interesting stuff too. So they're different strokes for different folks. George is in Lakemba. Hi, George. How are you?
1: Oh, g'day, France, and thanks for playing the Joan Osborne track. It's one of my favourites. She's an amazing singer if you ever get a chance to see her live.
0: I'd love to.
1: Yeah.
0: Who's on your podium?
1: Well, I'll start off with Daniel Day-Lewis, because I'm just impressed by the fact that he can just transform himself, you know, from something. He can play, like, really effete, like in Age of Innocence, and where he played a really kind of almost effete, mild-mannered button-up, you know, sort of a... Edwardian era it would have been almost. And then he can go to sort of like There Will Be Blood, where he's playing this kind of ruthless kind of oil baron, and in My Left Foot, where he's sort of playing somebody, you know, who's disabled. And then he can play like an action hero in Last of the Mohicans, you know. So he's just got such an incredible range. And he's obviously not just obsessed with the whole celebrity thing, because he goes off and becomes a cobbler for a while.
0: I was going to say, he basically quit acting, didn't he, to go and learn how to be a shoemaker or a cobbler.
1: Yeah, for a while, and he does that, and he retired again, although I think he's just recently come back to appear, and maybe, was it a Sun directed something? I can't remember, but he's obviously just not obsessed with being a celebrity, so you've got to admire that about him.
0: Absolutely. So he's on your podium. Who joins him?
1: Yeah, well, you got in before me for Cate Blanchett, but there's also some other great Australian female actresses that I might mention, and I thought I might mention Pamela Rabe, who's primarily a stage actress, but people probably would have seen her in the recent reboot of Prisoner, which is called Wentworth, and she played the character of the freak, who became the prison warden, who came to a rather unfortunate end, if people saw the series. But her performance on stage, I mean, recently she was in a couple I saw in Sydney, including a production of Doubt, which is people might have seen the movie with Meryl Streep and Philip Seymour Hoffman about this nun who suspects this priest of being a possible child abuser. And she played the Meryl Streep role, and she's just, every time you see her on stage, she's just got this phenomenal intensity. You mainly see her on stage. So, again, if you get a chance to see her, please do, because you won't be disappointed. She picks her roles very well, too. And lastly, I might mention something out of left field, Warren Mitchell.
0: Warren Mitchell.
1: Of Garnet fade. It's a great performance of Alf Garnet, because he's a Jewish guy, British Jewish guy, playing an absolute sort of supposedly bigoted white racist. So that's a bit of an acting stretch. But he came to Australia a lot. He kind of lived here quite a lot, and his son lives here. He could play, I saw him play King Lear with Geoffrey Rush playing the fool next to him, and that was absolutely phenomenal production. And so he could do that, and he could do accents. Another one of these guys who could really just transform himself, and he could do, you know, like obviously comedy roles as well, and light comedy. Again, incredible range, a lovely guy too. I know I spoke to your producer Mick, and apparently met him a couple of times and agreed that he's a very lovely man, very affable. And actually, for people who are in Sydney this upcoming week, his son Danny Mitchell, who lives here, is actually doing a show for just for 1 week at the Ensemble Theatre, Lower North Shore of Sydney, about his dad and his performance in Australia. So that'll be a special treat if you can get to it.
0: Absolutely.
1: So I'm happy to as well.
0: Good on you, George. Always great to chat.
1: Thanks, France.
0: 1-300-800-222 to talk to us. It's the podium. We're talking about our favourite actors who you'd put on the podium. 3, 2, and 1. You can just pick a gold medalist if you like. Give us a call. 1-300-800-222.
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0: And we're doing the podium, our 3, 2, and 1 favourite actors. Mine, Robert Duvall, Cate Blanchett, John Turturro.

0: the three that I've chosen. What about you? Give us a call or you can text through 0437 774 774. This one from Leroy in Penrith in Sydney. Robert Mitchum in anything of his noir performances. Oh, yes, the original Cape Fear with Robert Mitchum. That's a tough movie. He scares the godness out of me. Peter Sellers in a comedy as well. Jeremy Irons in drama. That's interesting. Jeremy Irons, he's had his big moments in the 80s, didn't he? Bob in Greenacre. G'day, Bob.
1: G'day, Francis. Mate, in the late 70s, I think it was, I met Dolph Lundgren, who went on to be in Rocky IV. He was Vlad Drago, I think his name was.
0: He did. Ivan Drago.
1: Ivan Drago, that's it. Yeah, he was in Sydney. He was doing a university degree. I think he was in used to train at Ernie McQuillan's boxing gym at Newtown, and I met him there. I was a professional boxer, and we used to get companies to come and hire us as bouncers.
0: He was a bouncer. And the other part of this story, Bob, is I think that he was a bouncer and he met Grace Jones. And Grace Jones took one look at him and said, I'm going to make you a star, and kind of took him under her wing.
1: Exactly right.
0: That story, yes. I forgot that. That's an amazing story. Did I just steal your thunder then? I didn't mean to.
1: I'm going to go into the Grace story. I was there when it happened.
0: You were there?
1: Yeah.
0: And she didn't pick you, Bob. But you were a bit... You were a bit jilted.
1: She was an interesting person. one night she took Dolph back to America with her and made him a star.
0: Oh, it could have been you, Bob.
1: I was a member of Actors Equity. I was an extra in a couple of movies, but no great shakes.
0: But you could have taken Dolph in the ring, though. He was an actor. You went at his number.
1: Well, the first time I met him at the gym was he wasn't hitting the bag properly, and my father, who was with me, said, go over and show that young fella how to put some punches together. And he picked it up from there and he went into martial arts. He got better at it.
0: Oh, it all started with you, mate. Good of you to talk and share that Grace Jones story.
1: Did you want to hear about it?
0: Oh, we better move on. We've got plenty of calls, but we'll talk to you again soon.
1: Thanks, Francis. Good. Cheers, mate.
0: Let's head to the Riverina. Matthew is here with us now. On the podium, 3-2-1, Matthew, who would you have?
2: G'day, Francis. How you doing?
0: Well, how are you?
2: Oh, I can't complain. So I'd kick off with... So my selection of actors that I appreciate are ones that can play multiple roles.
0: Yes.
2: So... My number one is Benedict Cumberbatch.
0: Yep.
2: Obviously magnificent in Sherlock, playing Alan Turing.
0: Yeah, that was a great performance.
2: And all of the other roles that he's played over the years. Number two, Dame Judi Dench.
0: Yes.
2: For the same reasons. She can go from very, very deep acting into being a member of James Bond's cast.
0: Yes, in Skyfall.
2: Just incredible.
0: And who else would you have there? Denzel?
2: And the last one's Denzel Washington for the same reason.
0: Yeah. He was, and we haven't seen Denzel much of late. I wonder what he's been up to.
2: I'm not sure. I suspect he's taking a little bit of time out.
0: Yeah, but, I'm having a look at his filmography at the moment. His last real big performance, well, he was in Highest to Lowest, which I haven't seen, and Gladiator 2, which is 2024. So he hasn't done a lot of significance.
2: Highest to Lowest was actually really, really good.
0: Okay, I might check that one out.
2: And that showed, again, the range of his performance abilities.
0: There you go. Good on you, Matthew. Thank you for that. It's a very accomplished podium you've put together there.
2: Not a problem at all. Have a lovely evening.
0: You too. This one is an SMS from Ingrid in Surry Hills in Sydney. She has Frances McDormand, amazing performer. What was that? how many billboards from three billboards outside of somewhere that that film is amazing. The scene where she takes on the school kids who throws a drink at her car is just the best. And of course, Fargo, you can't go past that. It's pretty special. So Paul Newman, what a presence. Yeah, Paul Newman's extraordinary. And our own Hugo Weaving, brilliant at every role. Currently in The Airport Chaplain at the moment on SBS TV, I think on SBS On Demand, where he plays a airport chaplain dealing with all the people who come to the through the airport gates who come with all sorts of issues. Amazing performer. Great international career he's had too in a whole bunch of things. Let's speak to Chris in Pakenham now for someone he put on the podium. Hello, Chris. Welcome to Overnights.
3: Where are you going?
0: I'm good. Who would it be for you?
3: I was going to mention Dame Judi Dench, but I apart from her acting, she was on a talk show with Graham Norton, and she was asked if she would recite some Shakespeare, and she did a sonnet.
0: Just off the top of her head, just off a cold start.
3: Yeah, just she just composed herself and just recited this lovely sonnet about the envy, the greed of man, and stuff like that.
0: Just, fabulous.
3: Sir Ian McKellar as well, a great stage actor as well, as paying the bills with blockbusters.
0: Indeed. You've got to do that. We've all got to pay the bills, Chris.
3: But my favourite of all is Gary Oldman.
0: Yeah. I mean, just the best. He was in consideration for my podium too, just even for the more recent. I mean, his performance in Darkest Hour as Winston Churchill is one thing, but his performance in Slow Horses, it might be the defining performance of a wonderful career.
3: Yeah.
0: Jackson Lamb.
3: He just loves that character. But also he was in The Professional.
0: Yes.
3: The young girl. What's her name from Star Wars and stuff?
0: Yeah, I don't remember, but I know
3: Natalie Portman.
0: Natalie Portman, yes.
3: Her first role, she's only like 12 or 13 or something, and she's just absolutely stomped on that role as well. Just amazing, amazing. But Gary, in Mortal Beloved, the story of Beethoven.
0: Yes, from 1994, great film.
3: Yeah, that's just I love the end of it, where it's it all just culminates in this performance of his ninth symphony that he wrote when he was deaf.
0: He's not the only musician he has portrayed either, because I remember him being in Sid and Nancy in 1986 as Sid Vicious.
3: Yes.
0: So he's got wide range.
3: The Fifth Element, yes. And Harry Potter and all these other kind of wacky shows, but like his drama performances are just beyond compare.
0: Yeah, very much. Your podium contender. Good on you, Chris. Thanks for that.
3: Okay. All right, mate.
0: 1-300-800-222, Francis Leach. It's ABC Radio Overnights. So we'll catch up with our friend Tim Schulberger in LA soon. But we've got calls who want to talk podium here. And Steve in Carrington, Sydney's got his podium of actors. Hello, Steve.
4: Hi, Francis. How are you?
0: It's a tough job putting this together. Who have you gone with?
4: Oh, I've got three for you. The first is Harry Dean Stanton.
0: Oh, yeah.
4: I've never seen him in a bad movie, even up until the last one he passed away. But my favourite was Paris, Texas.
0: Yeah,
4: with
0: beautiful
4: Nastasia Kinski.
0: He had that sort of a bit like Duvall. He could be in a film for a short period of time, or like a cameo. But he would steal the movie. He would have the presence to just make the movie about, give you that energy. Just amazing. He did that beautiful film. What was that beautiful film he did that David Lynch made, where he was on the lawnmower riding across America?
4: Yeah, yeah.
0: The Straight Story.
4: I can't remember the name, but yeah, old.
0: It was called The Straight Story. It's an odd little film, but he's just riding on lawnmower across America.
4: Yeah, your great producer was telling me the last movie he made was called Lucky, which I'm going to have to – I couldn't get on DVD, but it's probably only on streaming services.
0: Good on you, mate. Who else is on your podium?
4: Well, another interesting one – who do you think was nominated for every movie he ever made?
0: James Dean, probably, because he only made a few and then he was gone.
4: East of Eden.
0: Yep.
4: Rebel Without a Cause and Giant. So I got to put him in because I think that's a feat no one has replicated.
0: Yeah, they're epic films. I mean, if you watch Rebel Without a Cause in recent times, it is an intense film.
4: Oh, and Sal Mineo was intense in that too.
0: It's a full movie.
4: Yeah. And the Russian actress that Natalie Wood.
0: Yes.
4: She was fantastic in it too. It was her first movie role, I think.
0: And the other one that pops up in is the chief from Get Smart has a role in it as one of the parents.
4: Ah, don't they? Yeah. It's incredible how many people had small roles in that movie.
0: Yeah. And one more for your podium, Steve?
4: Well, an Aussie actor who was never nominated and he regretted it. He was bitter till the day he died, Errol Flynn.
0: Ah, yes.
4: He played everything from Robin Hood to General Custer to the Charge of the Light Brigade. And he never even got a nomination, let alone won any awards.
0: Well, he got one from you, and that's the important thing. Thanks, mate.
4: Thanks, Francis.
0: Let's speak with Ellen in East Melbourne this morning as we do the podium, our three favourite actors or our favourite actor you want to put on the podium. Good morning, Ellen. Who would it be for you?
5: Well, I'd have to nominate Jack Nicholson. When you think of The One Flew Over the Cuckoo's Nest and the way he ran rings around Nurse Ratched, you know, a character that's lived forever. Back then, of course, there was no political correctness in relation to whether they were the patients or the inmates or the idiots in the asylum. But the fact that they took over, the fact that terminology, the idea that in various other forums in life, the idiots have taken over the asylum. It's referred sometimes to members of parliament. You hear it all the time. And, you know, I think Jack Nicholson's performance in that would be remembered forever.
0: Another film that I watched more in more recent times again, and that's a stark, bleak film. I mean, I don't know that gets made these days. What do you think? Is it just too confronting?
5: Well, I think it is. But for the time, you know, it was acclaimed. I remember that people flocked to see it before it was nominated. And then, of course, when the Academy Awards were dished out, the cinemas were packed with people.
0: Yeah.
5: And Nicholson just dominated the whole the screenplay. And as I say, who'll ever forget Nurse Ratched? She lives in everybody's mind.
0: And that early period of his career when he was making Easy Rider, The Rebel Rousers, and Five Easy Pieces, and those films as well. Yeah, what a career. Good on you, Alan.
5: Thank you. Cheers.
0: Let's speak to Sam in Thomastown. Maybe our last caller on this one for now. And Tim Schulberg, who's listening to this from Right LA, he's a film script guru. Tim, you're listening. The pressure's on, Tim. You have to come up with your podium. Come up with 3, 2, and 1 at short notice. He'll be sweating now in Los Angeles coming up with that. Sam, who would you have?
6: Yeah, I've got three. I've got Robert De Niro, Johnny Depp, and Nicolas Cage. And you mentioned earlier that was a top pick. Tom Hagen, Robert Duvall. Remember when Michael Corleone said, "You're out, Tom. You're not a wartime consigliere."
0: Yes. Amazing stuff. I'm interested. Johnny Depp. It's going to take a lot of convincing to get him on the podium for me. So you've got to put the case for Johnny Depp for me here, Sam.
6: I like the movie The Ninth Gate.
0: Yep.
6: The Tourist.
0: Yep. Mixed on it.
6: All right. Of course, he played Hunter S. Thompson, the great Hunter S. Thompson, in Where the Buffalo Roam and Rum Diary.
0: Fair enough. You're making a case. And, of course, you're obviously a Pirates of the Caribbean fan.
6: Yeah, and also Cameron Crowe's mum, in Almost Famous, was Frances McDormand.
0: She was worrying on the phone as to where he was. Good on you, Sam.
6: Thank you, Francis.
0: And we'll do it again. We'll do the podium again. That was good fun. We'll come up with another topic for the podium next week and do that again here on ABC Radio Overnights. Francis Leach with you. In a moment, we head to Los Angeles. 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
0: Good morning to you wherever you are around Australia. Let's head to Los Angeles to catch up with my friend Tim Schulberger from Right LA. And he is sweating in his studio there, coming up with his podium, 3, 2, and 1 favourite actors, because Tim's life is writing films. So this is tough for him, but I've put him on the spot and I'm sure he's up to the task. Good morning, Tim.
5: Hello, Francis.
0: Have you got your podium there?
5: Yeah, thanks for that. Yeah, I was listening in and I was trying to guess what was going on. Like, was it top three or was it, you know, just what was going on? So anyway, I thought that I didn't hear everybody, so I didn't want to double up. So I tried to go with three that no one else has picked. So
0: go on.
5: They may not have been the best and they may not be in order. So my three are Harrison Ford.
0: Yep.
5: Did anybody name him?
0: No, you've put him up there though. Fair enough too.
5: Okay. I actually went, my parameters was not necessarily acting ability. My parameters was, if I saw he was in a movie, would I go and watch it?
0: Fair enough. That's kind of what this is. I said at the start of it, you know, with my selection of Robert Duvall, you know, there were lots of films that he only had a bit part in. He's sort of like a character actor. He was very rarely the leading guy. But if he was in a movie and if it came on telly and we had a chance to watch it, I would watch it. Even if it was rubbish, because he might turn up in it.
5: Exactly. I'm now looking that I didn't have an actress in there, so I'll work on that for next time. Although Holly Hunter was pretty, she was always very eclectic in everything she did. So let's put her in.
0: Yep.
5: Ryan Gosling and Fred Astaire.
0: Fred Astaire.
5: Yeah.
0: What about Fred that you loved?
5: And Ryan Gosling.
0: Oh.
5: They're my three. Harrison Ford, Fred Astaire, Ryan Gosling. Top Hat is one of my favorite movies, and if you haven't watched it, and anybody who's listening should go and watch it. Fred Astaire, why I love Fred Astaire, unmatched in terms of his dancing ability and his work ethic in terms of the practice to make sure that it was right. He committed and he was amazing. Also not the most attractive man. So not someone you would look at and be like, that's a movie star. And yet had this sort of weird charisma that worked on screen, and he built a magnificent career, and, you know, he was unusual.
0: He was. And Ginger Rogers, his dance partner, we must mention her too, because she did everything he did, but going backwards.
5: Yeah, and wearing heels.
0: So she ends up spot on the podium too. Hey, Tim.
5: Oh, absolutely.
0: Let's talk about what's been happening across there in the United States. It's been a busy, busy time. Now, what's going on with this story? We've seen it break in Australia this week as well, about this strange arrangement when President Trump was in Turkey for the NATO summit, and then the plane that he received from the Qataris, he flew there in that plane, but he didn't fly out of Turkey in that plane. And there's a story breaking about how there was some subterfuge about how they got him out of Turkey to the UK and onwards from there. And it involved what seems like the plot from an episode of a spy film.
5: Yes, either a spy film or Curb Your Enthusiasm or Veep. We're not quite sure which at the moment. He went to Turkey. He apparently boarded the plane. This is what the Washington Post reported this week. They broke this story. And apparently President Trump actually acknowledged it today and said, yeah, I did get off the plane. So, which is the first time they've sort of acknowledged. So he got on the plane, waved everybody. All the press corps was on board. So were most of his sort of senior team. And then a catering truck came up the other side and he sort of walked straight off the plane, got onto the catering truck, got whisked off to an Air Force transport plane, and then was flown to England and then snuck back on the plane so that he could walk off the plane and make it look like he'd been there the whole time. He apparently left with only a couple of of his senior staff and the lady Natalie Harp, who follows him around everywhere. So he left a lot of his inner sanctum, inner circle, unaware. All of the journalists were unaware. So basically the President of the United States went missing for a few hours on a separate plane. And it appears to be because they were concerned about Iraq being able to take out Air Force One.
0: You mean Iran? The Iranians thought they.
5: Iran, sorry.
0: Yeah.
5: Yes. My apologies to the Iraqis. About Iran, apparently they were making threats against him, and the Secret Service were concerned, so they came up with this little spy plot and didn't tell anybody. From what the reaction has been interesting because a lot of historians are sort of scratching around saying, well, is this the first time that this has happened? Because we've known presidents have flown into war zones before on unmarked planes and made surprise appearances and all that kind of stuff. But I don't think anybody yet has named a time where a president has boarded Air Force One and then been whisked off into another plane. That seems to be a first.
0: So there were three planes involved because the Qatari jet that he flew to Turkey on was not going to be the plane he was going to leave Turkey on because they'd already established that there were security concerns around that aircraft already. So they brought the old 747 Air Force One to Turkey for him to get on. Then they decided that there was a threat to it, courtesy of the Iranians, and they organized another plane. So it was quite the operation.
5: And there is some footage of like people have to look squint quietly where you see the catering truck kind of on the side of the plane, which no one would think twice about because, you know, it's a catering truck. But so it was hastily arranged. I mean, you know, in the administration that we've been enjoying.

0: doing for the last almost 2 years. This isn't really out of character. This sort of is an oddball procedure and done for security reasons. And I feel a little bit for the journalists and for the people like Stephen Miller, who are like, "What? Were we a decoy?" It's like,
1: Acceptable
0: it's like, thanks very
1: collateral.
0: much.
1: You
0: Yeah,
1: don't.
0: exactly. Yeah. So I mean that. I'm sure that doesn't go down too well with the press corps at the moment, but there you go.
1: Oh, wow. Now, the other thing that we've been reading about here is a change in the vaccine arrangements for some important vaccines in the United States. Robert Kennedy Jr. has been in charge of health policy in the United States since the Trump administration Mark II came in. And the uncoupling of a couple of key vaccines is causing a lot of pushback from American doctors, isn't it? Tell us about that.
0: Yes, and when you say a lot of American doctors, I would say every single one. Basically Robert Kennedy, RFK Jr. Got President Trump to sign an executive order this week, kind of breaking up the way vaccines were distributed. Donald Trump has it in his head that kids get too many vaccines all at the same time. That he went on air and likened it to like a Coke bottle full of liquid being pumped into a baby. And that they just can't handle it. Like, obviously, none of that is true, but that's what he thinks. So they've signed this executive order, sort of as a recommendation, or to say stretch out the vaccines, the measles, mumps, rubella vaccine, which is the MMR, which you get like a one dose, three vaccines in one. They're asking that to be broken up into three separate vaccines that get given on three separate doctor's appointments. That vaccine, the separate vaccines doesn't really exist yet, so that's got to be put in. The pediatricians all over the place are really opposed to this, obviously for the science, because they're still saying all of these vaccines all at once might contribute to the rise in autism cases, which there is no science to back that up, like zero science to back that up. But the bigger issue, and I can say this as a parent, and I'm sure you can too, is getting a kid to a doctor's appointment is really annoying. Getting the appointment, schlepping your kid, having to get them there, and then having them get stuck with a needle. The less number of times you do that, the better. This executive order means you have to go to the doctor a whole bunch more and have your kid get stuck in the arm a whole bunch more if you want the full regime of vaccinations. And the real concern that doctors have is that a lot of parents won't keep up, which means that a lot of kids will have gaps in their vaccination, or they'll have longer period where they're unvaccinated and they're potentially exposed. And this is coming in the climate where measles cases are at a high that we haven't seen since measles was effectively ruled out as a problem in the United States. So, it's one of those decisions that isn't medically sound, but is RFK Jr. doing what RFK Jr. does?
1: Yes, extraordinary, really, isn't it? Let's head back closer to you. And sport is a huge business in the United States, and it's worth a lot of money. But this number that you've quoted to me for the sale of the Los Angeles Lakers made my eyes water 10 times over. They've just been sold for the second time in a year as a franchise. How much am I paying if I want to buy the Lakers, Tim?
0: 12.5 billion
1: Is that
0: with a
1: billion with
0: B?
1: a B?
0: Billion with a B, US dollars. Yeah. But what's really interesting
1: What do I
0: is
1: get for
0: that
1: my 12 billion?
0: $12 billion, and well, who paid was Bob I. Well, I mean, it has to get approved by the NBA owner, all the other owners and stuff. It was just announced today, just a short time ago, actually, that Bob Iger, the former head of Disney, the former CEO, in partnership with Josh Kushner, not Jared, but Jared's clearly cashed up brother Josh, who is, you might remember from, I sound like The Simpsons. You might remember him from such deals as trying to buy, I'm Troy McClure, trying to buy a piece of FIFA
1: Oh,
0: straight after the
1: yes.
0: World Cup. Yeah, remember that whole thing from 2 weeks ago where the FIFA president said, "Great World Cup, PS, just letting you know I'm selling it." He was going to sell it to Josh. So Josh was rebuffed from that. And now he's moved on and they're buying the Lakers. But what's really eye-watering about this, A, $12.5 billion is the highest that anybody's paid for any American franchise. I don't know what European soccer teams go for, but in America, $12.5 billion is a record. But what's interesting is that this is the second time within a year that it's sold. So the guy who bought it 10 months ago and is now selling it, he owns a share in the Dodgers and in a bunch of other teams. But he's currently under investigation for securities fraud, I think it is. So he's unloaded the Lakers. But do you want to?

0: Did you know what he paid for it just 10 months ago?
1: Let me have a guess. So he's selling it for 12.5.
0: Yeah.
1: Was it about 8 billion?
0: Oh, that's nice. No, 10 billion. So he's making $2.5 billion in 10 months by owning the Lakers.
1: That seems like a reasonable investment if you've got the money. Good turnaround, good dividends on that investment.
0: Yes, we should do a money tips thing. Look, if you've got 10 billion, buy a sports franchise and then sell it 10 months later and you'll make 2.5 billion.
1: I wonder how many times over you could buy both the AFL and the NRL with 10 billion or 12 billion US dollars. And this is just for the LA Lakers themselves.
0: Yeah. Yeah. The and now the LeBronless LA Lakers, who are, you know, in a bit of a period of mixed. It's not like they're riding high like the Dodgers in LA, who have won the last two World Series and are probably going to win this one. The Lakers are a bit of a struggling franchise too. So
1: yeah, but a huge marketing upside, isn't it? Because it's such an iconic sports team, and I'd imagine all the merchandising and the television rights that come along with that, if it comes good, which you wouldn't make your money back though. You can't make a profit off that investment, can you?
0: Well, you can.
1: You can.
0: Yeah. But it's interesting that, like, I was reading that just a few years ago, like the Boston team sold for like $6 billion. So, I mean, the jump in price has become exponential. But the other thing to consider is that the Dodgers baseball team just last year were the first team in baseball history to get $1 billion with a B dollars in revenue for the year. Because of Shohei and, you know, how big they are in Japan and how and selling merch and all that stuff. And so the NBA is arguably more popular than Major League Baseball. So if you can make $1 billion a year, and you know, then yeah, you can do okay. Yeah.
1: It's unfathomable just how much money there is involved in big time sport in the United States. Hey, it's always good to talk to you, Tim.
0: Thanks, Francis. Always good to talk to you.
1: Is it a sunny day there in Los Angeles today?
0: It is. We've been hot lately and it's been weird. It's been humid, much more humid than we normally are in Los Angeles. It's just sort of been permanently 30 degrees and a little bit sweaty.
1: I can just see you there sitting in your wayfaring sunglasses with a cool drink and your feet up looking by the pool, looking very LA.
0: Yeah. In my swimsuit. I just live in my swimsuit. I don't have a pool, but I just live in my swimsuit because it looks cool. Yeah.
1: Good to talk to you. Catch you soon.
0: Thanks, Francis.
1: Tim Schulberger, our man in Los Angeles, on the line there from LA here on ABC Radio Overnights, where it's coming up to the latest from the ABC newsroom. Francis Leach sharing your Thursday morning with you. Always happy to take your calls on 1-300-800-222. 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

0: this is ABC News with David Rollins. Two Australian tourists are among more than 200 people rescued from a ferry that caught fire near Bali, with at least one person dead. Nick Parmeter has the story.
1: The ferry was travelling between Bali and Lombok early on Wednesday morning when it caught fire, with authorities being alerted about 30 minutes after the blaze broke out. Search and Rescue have confirmed it's recovered the body of a 19-year-old Indonesian woman, while two Australians have been rescued. Initial reports said the ferry was carrying 131 people, including 17 crew, based on the ship's manifest. However, hours after the incident, officials said more people were aboard than listed, which can be common in Indonesia. Authorities have not yet explained the discrepancy, but that it is being looked into.
0: Two Palestinian families remain trapped in their homes in the occupied West Bank by Israeli settlers, despite efforts by the Israeli army to disperse them. The BBC's John Donison is there.
2: The Israeli army line, they have condemned really in pretty strong terms the actions of these settlers. In the past, we've certainly heard Prime Minister Benjamin Netanyahu also condemning settler violence in the West Bank. I think the Israeli government knows that it plays pretty badly with the international community. However, the accusation from Palestinian families and from human rights groups is that the Israeli military, in effect, allows settlers to act with impunity. Prosecutions for settler violence are incredibly rare.
0: The UK government is holding a crisis meeting as the country faces extreme heat and drought. Europe correspondent Mazoe Ford has more from the ABC's London Bureau.
3: Well, there is a COBRA emergency meeting, which is where the Prime Minister will chair a gathering of ministers from the emergency services, from the environment agencies, health agencies and others, to come together to try to formulate an official response to what is going on. This is the second emergency COBRA meeting for this summer to do with the heat. And they'll be looking at what they can do to assist with firefighters, farmers, as well as the health agencies. Thursday local time, and we are expecting a peak of this particular heat wave. This is the fifth heat wave of the summer, where temperatures in some parts of the UK are expected to hit 38 degrees.
0: Millions of people are looking to the skies in Europe to view a total solar eclipse. Total eclipses are underway in Greenland and Iceland, while Spain is also expected to witness the once-in-a-generation celestial phenomenon. In the UK, the sun is expected to be 90% covered by the moon, making it the most significant solar eclipse there since 1999. An American pharmaceutical company says it still wants weight loss and diabetes drug Mounjaro added to Australia's pharmaceutical benefit scheme, despite an ongoing dispute over price. The company, Eli Lilly, previously walked away from negotiations, saying the government's proposed price was well below other markets and failed to reflect the drug's value. Chief Executive David Ricks says the company remains willing to negotiate and is open to alternative pricing arrangements, but not just at any price.
4: Australia is not an island as it comes to pricing. So when we consider the price point, it ripples across the world and can debase the medicine everywhere, which has an effect on our ability to reinvest in R&D. So we're not interested in access at any price point. We think a fair price point would be good. How about one similar to the UK or Canada or other countries that have moved forward with listing?
0: Former Rugby League and Rugby Union player Brian Smith has died of cancer at the age of 59. John O'Wakely reports.
5: Smith played 6 Rugby Union tests for Australia and 9 for Ireland, and also played in the NRL for Balmain and Eastern Suburbs. He also coached Rugby Union in several countries and served as Australia's Sevens coach. Smith was once described by former Wallabies coach Alan Jones as one of the world's most gifted players. He's being remembered by Wallabies prop Angus Bell, who was coached by the cross-code star at GPS and New South Wales schoolboys level when the emerging front rower was only 16. Bell says he was a great bloke, a great father and a great coach.
0: And a popular bagel seasoning made by US grocery chain has been removed from sale online in Singapore and South Korea because it contains poppy seeds. The seeds are banned in both countries because they can be contaminated with opiates during harvesting. This is ABC News.
6: ABC Radio weather update. Sydney, sunny, 10 to 20. Melbourne, a possible shower, 10 to 16.
7: Brisbane sunny, 11 to 24. Perth mostly sunny, 4 to 19. Adelaide a shower or two, 10 to 17. Hobart a possible shower, 7 to 16. Canberra morning frost, 0 to 15. And Darwin mostly sunny, 22 to 31.
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11: 5 minutes past four on the east coast of Australia. 25 to 4 in South Australia and the Northern Territory and 5 past 2 in the West. Hope you're well. Coming up this hour, we will have the State of the Nation for you, looking around at some of the big stories that were happening over the last 24 hours. And we're going to be talking about the Bank of Mum and Dad. Would it be better if everything was in writing? Because if it isn't, do families find themselves in a real mess sometimes under misunderstandings over what's a loan and what's a gift? And who owes what to whom? It's a difficult one in this day and age where parents are often the financial bulwark for their kids when it comes to getting into a difficult housing market. We're going to have that discussion and the open line coming up in a moment too with your calls, 1300 800 222, or you can SMS 0437 774 774.

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0: This is where we get to talk about anything that you want to talk about, that you've been reading in the news or you've got an opinion on. Give us a call, 1300 800 222. 1300 800 222 or SMS 0437 774 774. One thing that's caught our eyes is the issue around building codes. And I'm sure plenty of you have had to navigate this in your own lives when it comes to your own homes or some of the homes that you've been living in the past. Are Australians building codes too onerous? Now, opposition housing spokesperson Andrew Bragg has promised to slash the National Construction Code from over 2,000 pages long to just 80 if elected. So that's a huge revamping and reduction in the complexity of that piece of legislation. Now, building groups and the Productivity Commission have estimated that regulations add thousands to the cost of each newly built home. Shadow Treasurer Tim Wilson was asked on Radio National Breakfast yesterday morning about the risk of discarding things like the energy efficiency standard.
2: There are some places in the country where you will get cold spells or hot spells for a very small amount of the year, whereas for the rest of the year, it's not necessary. So we always manage those challenges. Some people call it putting a jumper on in winter rather than spending huge amounts of money, tens of thousands of dollars. It's about a sense of balance and getting the balance right.
0: Just buy a jumper. That'll fix everything. 1-300-800-222. Your own experience. I'd love to hear from you about building codes. I mean, they exist for a reason, to make sure that the properties that we build in this country and the houses that we build are fit for purpose, that they're durable, that they meet environmental standards, and the construction of them also meet those standards as well. And within the framework of local councils and local character and heights, all of those things that people care about when it happens in their backyard. But how much is too much? And if you had to, have you run into those problems in your own experience, if you've maybe made an investment in a property or you had to adjust your property and you ran into building codes, has it added enormous cost to what you have had to do to make your property the way that you want it? Or maybe you've also got an example of why it's important that we have building codes. And certainly there are examples in urban Australia at the moment where building codes and building standards have become really hot political issues. Now, in Victoria, that is certainly the case when the Victorian state government has taken the capacity to be in charge of building codes into its own remit from some local councils in order to fast-track building to provide affordable housing around what they call also activity centre areas in and around major railway stations. So the idea is you build semi-high-rise buildings, apartments, in and around major transport hubs so that people living in those places can get access to the public transport they need to be mobile, get to work and whatnot. But that takes away the local power from the communities in which they're affected. So there's a balance to be struck here, but I'd love to hear from you. 1-300-800-222 or 0437 774 774. If you've had experience of this from your own dealings with the local council or with the government at a federal level, the different levels of regulation can be very, very confusing and expensive. So give us a call, 1-300-800-222 if you've got experience to share with us, or 0437 774 774.
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0: 1-300-800-222 is our number on the open line, and SMS 0437 774 774. Grant is in Waterloo. He's given us a call. Good morning, Grant. How are you?
5: Yeah, good morning, Francis. How you been, mate? Well,
0: I am well. Have you had experience of having to deal with building codes?
5: Yes, we're up in New South Wales and we have a very similar process about what's going along with the housing things, especially in regards to the planning processes, very similar to what you just talked about with the Victorian thing about getting things around, things like transport hubs and stuff like that, trying to force the planning and the state government putting state significant projects, as they call it, around taking that thing away from the councils to determine even where housing stock will be placed and levels and all those sort of issues.
0: It's really complex because there are three levels of government involved in this, and I have done some policy work in this area whilst I wasn't in broadcasting, and it's such a difficult thing to align. So you've got the federal building codes, you've got the state government and local government all trying to, with different priorities, but all saying that they want to increase housing stock, but no one can agree on some basic standards of which they can all sort of like, use as a benchmark. Mark.
5: Absolutely. And then you've got things like the greening of the cities, the urban heat island effect, and whether you're going to have trees involved in it and what sort of planning for parks and green spaces around it, and whether it's all going to be new stock. And then even, Andrew Bragg, he has got some ideas, not necessarily with some of his comments he made yesterday, but just also there's an effort to try to get behind the scenes to get the best standing possible. So it's not gold plating of buildings as some of the things he said. It's more getting community involvement in getting best practice, world best practice about, accessibility for people and ramps up instead of things and people moving into older age and moving to, where people

0: moving forward and maybe retrofitting buildings. And so it's not as simple as let's knock everything down and start from plan one, especially up here in Sydney. We don't have a grid pattern like most of the other capital cities do around the place. So we've sort of got what we've got in Sydney sort of thing. So, yeah.
1: And just in your community, yeah, in Waterloo, yeah, is there a general, yeah, acceptance at another high density building development there makes sense because it is that inner city area where people who previously might not be able to afford to live there but probably work there. So, for instance, if you're a nurse or a paramedic or somebody in one of those essential services jobs, you're expected to be available to those inner city suburbs, but you can't afford to live there unless their circumstances are changed. So you need to live a long way away from home, commute to the city to work, and then go back again, which is a lot waste of time, energy and resources and money when you're paying a lot for petrol. So there's got to be a change in dynamic, doesn't there, around the availability of housing stock?
0: Absolutely. And I'll leave it with this one because I'm sure there'll be other people lined up to take the call. But that's even the contestant about what is, I mean, you're right, there's that valid point of needing those people to be in the city. You can't operate without, especially the health services and the way they operate and the pressures they're already under with, the budgets and requirements to fix that. But then is that at the expense of, say, the public housing tenants, which is what's happening up where we're getting it, you know? We're now moving to a model where the public housing sort of effectively is being moved out and moved further out. Yeah. To allow possibly some of that thing. But as I said, I'll wrap it up there because there might be other callers for you, Francis. It's always great hearing you. And Robert Javel, what an underrated actor.
1: I couldn't agree more. Thank you, Grant.
0: All the best. Cheers,
1: thanks for your call. 1-300-800-222 is our number. If you've got a perspective on this, if you've dealt with building codes and you've had to navigate your way through them, or maybe you've had a good experience with it and it worked out well for you, you didn't have to deal with, particularly at local level, the specifics around the building codes in your community, the heritage overlays can become an issue, height restrictions, sight lines and the like. And the argument also that's often forgotten is not just building new tenement allotments, in new green acre spaces, but what they call within local council areas infill, those spaces with already established suburbs where the capacity maybe to build new dwellings is there, but the land is not freed up to do so. So we keep building out and out and out, and the infrastructure doesn't keep pace. And then you've got situations where people are living in dormitory suburbs that have one road in, one road out, and a traffic jam every morning at 8 o'clock as people try to get out onto a freeway in order to get to work, which is not the circumstance that anyone wants to find themselves in. Let's speak with Dennis in Central Queensland. G'day, Dennis. How are you? Good morning, Dennis. Donald, sorry. How are you, Donald?
2: Yeah, I'm well, thanks.
1: What's your perspective on this?
2: Yeah, well, obviously, the government and the National Building Code does put a lot of additional costs onto building a house. They got environmental requirements, requirements for disability access, and everything like that keeps on pushing up prices. The local governments up here, I know, are probably different in different areas. But they take between $30,000 and $35,000 on every allotment for infrastructure costs away from the site, and the developer of the allotments has got to put in all the infrastructure for the allotments. That amount of money is taken by the local government for sewage treatment, water treatment plants, but It's an enormous cost that's being added on constantly on the bottom line of starting a house.
1: It's a very expensive process, isn't it? I mean, those infrastructure outlays are significant, but they're also vital, aren't they? When you look at the new housing developments that don't have them, and there are examples in urban parts of Australia at the moment where they've been underbuilt. They've been under capacity in terms of footpaths, in terms of green spaces, in terms of roads to get in and out of suburbs, and it gets more expensive to play catch up.
2: We're constantly seeing that, those green spaces and all that are the most worthless piece of land that the developer's got. Subject to flooding and all that, and they just put that impost back onto

0: of future people. The national, the code is important in regard to construction safety and everything like that. And, you know, we've got to make sure that the building codes are not watered down to the detriment of safety and that. And I'm in a cyclone area. It's all well and good to say cyclone area, but I know southeast Queensland and all that gets wind storms and all that that are equivalent of cyclones, and they don't get a warning.
1: Mm. Good to talk to you, Donald. It's important to get that different perspective. Thank you.
0: Bye.
1: Have a good day. This also has come through from the SMS. You can 204-377-774-774. The energy rating system in WA is ridiculously flawed. Planned to build a rammed earth home, but was told it needed to be lined internally with cavity walls to meet the energy rating. Costs became prohibitive. Plus, we have lost the character of the rammed earth, but they approved a glorified tin shed with cavity walls as energy efficient. How is that logical? So there's an inconsistency there. And this one from Jackie in Corumbia. Hi, Francis. Yes, by all means, cut red tape for building codes, bring back building inspectors and get rid of self-regulation. Not signing off on your own work might be a good place to start. Thanks to everybody who's called through here on ABC Radio Overnights. Coming up in a moment, the Bank of Mum and Dad. It's always well-meaning, but sometimes it can lead to heartache when people don't have clear understanding of who is receiving what and on what terms. And when that turns sour, families can find themselves in real trouble. We're going to talk about that with Mirella Atherton, Senior Lecturer in Law at the University of Newcastle, in a moment.

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1: Francis Leach with you. G'day. Now, the Bank of Mum and Dad has become a sort of staple of Australian life for young people in particular who are trying to find a foothold, say, in the property market. We were just talking about the property market and building codes and just all the difficulty that's associated with it. And whilst it seems like a good idea to be helping your kids, if you do not have a clear understanding about what people's obligations are, what the arrangement is, and who really might be owing who what, you can get yourself into real trouble. And that's what our next guest is here to talk to us about. Mirella Atherton is Senior Lecturer in Law at University of Newcastle. Now, I've got to be clear, she cannot provide legal advice to us tonight. You should always seek independent legal advice that suits your own individual circumstances. But she can talk to us about this issue, which is a growing one, as dependence on parents and family to provide a bit of a nest egg for young people to get a toehold in the property market becomes pretty much a staple of Australian life. Mirella, welcome. How are you?
3: Oh, I'm great. Thanks for having me, Francis. Good to be with you.
1: Thank you for talking to us. It is it seems like an altruistic and a heartwarming thing. Mum and Dad going to provide a bit of capital for someone to be able to get their first home or to help them with some other asset that they might be able to turn into an opportunity to build their life around. But it does come with problems. What are some of the things we're talking about?
3: Well, what actually counts as a loan and what counts as a gift can be important. So there's a lot of grey areas, you know, with a transfer of money, and that's what we've been seeing in our research.
1: Okay, tell us about the research and what are some of the hard facts and figures that came out of it?
3: Okay, so we spoke to 80 parents and adult children, and they were from Sydney and Melbourne. They typically gave between about $5,000 and $500,000, to their adult children. And this amount sort of was an average of $75,000.
1: Which is a lot of money. And
3: yes, it is. And it's significant when you think about, that's what we need to enter into the housing market these days. But the problem was that over time, the initial thought was whether it was a gift or a loan was changing.
1: So there was an assumption, were you seeing a trend that people were assuming it was a gift, or that because it was unspoken about the nature of it being a loan? Because, it takes away some of the altruism, in a sense, to say, okay, I'm loaning this to you, on what terms and how do we pay it back? That's more of a business arrangement. Is that where it gets lost in the weeds?
3: Yes, and not one of the participants in the research study had written anything down, and so that was the big concern. Is
1: not
3: that,
1: one.
3: That's right. So as the older parent gets older, it's going to be more difficult for them to remember what happened, and they might be suffering different adversities and things, and so that's why it was important to sort of get our research out and talk about it, because we need to send a transfer of money, but we need to also accompany it with some documentation.
1: Absolutely. Mirella Atherton's with us, Senior Lecturer in Law at the Uni of Newcastle, talking about the Bank of Mum and Dad and the potholes you can hit if you don't write down what the arrangement is. I'd love to hear from you, 1300 800 222 or 0437 774 774. If you have been the Bank of Mum and Dad and provided that opportunity for your siblings, or maybe you're the recipient of it, what arrangement did you come to? And was it always smooth sailing, or did you hit some turbulence around what everyone's understanding was of the arrangement in and of itself? Because that is clearly sometimes happening, Mirella. And I guess the other thing you would have heard of was maybe people litigating after they couldn't come to an understanding of what was agreed to, and that could get very, very bitter and ugly.
3: Oh, that's right. It can lead to family risks, the risk of elder financial abuse, and it can even end up in costly legal battles in the family court. There are some property disputes. There's been about 46 so far this year, not all to do with parents and children. There'd be separations and different things. But yes, they do. Property disputes do end up in the family court too.
1: And I guess the thing is, family circumstances change, don't they, too? And so, if, for instance, if there's a relationship breakdown at a parental level, and that money has been lent or has been provided, and there's no understanding, and then you have a separation and a separation of the assets as well, they can get sucked into that slipstream too, and suddenly you've got another problem altogether.
3: Exactly. And also the adult children can separate from their partner, and that makes a new level of complexity as well. So all types of things can go on. The best thing is to just to put it in writing, you know, if there is a transfer of money, even if it's informally, of course you can go on and go to seek legal advice and get that agreement documented by a lawyer. But there's all different types of ways that you can document that transfer of money.
1: Mirella, was there any suggestion within the research you did that some people were reluctant to loan some money or provide money to a child if they didn't like or weren't trusting of the sibling or the child's partner? And was there arrangements they came to try to protect that money in the event of relationship breakdown?
3: Yes. It was a de-identified study, but they were still sort of reluctant to talk about family issues. So when we talk about, you know, money, it's very personal. And so some of those details did come out in the interviews. It was kind of like, I'll give you this money, but it's got to be for a property, that kind of tone to it.
1: But you can't really litigate that, can you? If you provide the money, you can't necessarily ask for it back or expect that it's going to be given back just because they didn't use it the way that you might have expected.
3: Well, this is where it gets tricky. And the better the documentation is, the better chance that it will, you know, be carried out to your wishes if you're the older parent.
1: Mirella Atherton's with us, Senior Lecturer in Law at Uni of Newcastle. She can't provide legal advice, but she's giving us an understanding of some of the challenges of navigating the Bank of Mum and Dad. And Jenny in Brisbane has given us a call. Morning, Jenny. How are you?
0: Oh, good morning, Frances. And Mirella, I did buy a unit with my son, and I just paid for my half a little bit extra, but anyway, just for my half. And I have whatever the tenants in common or the other one, where I literally own that half because, you know, I didn't want to have it so that it was between the two of us. I don't live there. I live in Brisbane. He lives elsewhere. And but I found out, you know, after I'd done it, that I wasn't and my funds were sort of reducing. And because of that being an investment, I wasn't entitled to the whole pension. Well, fair enough, you know, that's an investment. And, you know, so there are things that come up that you don't really think about. And also he was sort of hinting at me that I should be perhaps helping him with the rates and things like that. And I thought, well, you know, I'm not living there, you know, it's yeah.
1: So how hard was it to have those conversations with him?
0: Well, you sort of don't have them properly, really. You just wonder, you know, yeah.
1: And has that made it hard? Has that had an impact on your relationship, Jenny?
0: I think it has. I think it has. You know, not as far as I'm concerned, really, but I think, yeah, it's because he loves his unit, you know, he absolutely loves it. And I'm never going to go there and take my half back or anything. You know, but yeah.
1: Well, we wish you all the best with that, but it's important that we hear your story because this is exactly what Professor is talking about, this issue around trying to navigate the financial relationship but also the personal relationship as well. Thanks for talking to us.
0: Thanks.
1: Mirella, that's a glaring example of what can happen, isn't it?
3: It's great, that point that Jenny's made. And, you know, thanks for calling, Jenny, because that's the type of thing we're talking about, and it kind of highlights the fact that we need to, you know, try as much as possible to document what this actually, you know, this transaction actually is. Is this a gift that is a gift in totality, or will there be other payments in the future? There's all types of things that can come into it. And as you can see, Francis, yeah, it's very complicated.
1: Is there a template that you can use to have that relationship defined and outlined clearly, or is it one that you have to write yourself?
3: Well, this is the thing, is it's a case by case. It's a great idea to just see your family lawyer, discuss what's going on, draft an agreement. People, are a little bit reluctant to go to a lawyer because they think about other fees and things, but there are legal centres. The universities have free legal centres for the community. And so there's no real reason why you shouldn't be asking questions and, discussing this openly, documenting it, and all of those things to sort of ward off any family rifts or misunderstandings.
1: Mirella, does a gift have a different legal status to a loan arrangement?
3: Well, simply the gift doesn't require repayment where the loan does, and that loan, if you are loaning it and saying, I'd like that money back, or, when do you want the money back by? How many, installments do you want? Is there interest involved? All of those things become important, as the passage of time.
1: Is the issue of elder abuse at play here as well?
3: Oh, definitely. Yes.
1: Financial abuse?
3: There's about 600,000 cases of elder abuse reported last year. And so this is a really tricky area because the older person's getting older, they might have health problems, they might be forgetting what actually happened. If it was a loan, that needs to be repaid, they might forget that if they've got dementia or other conditions that, make them vulnerable. So we've definitely got to be careful of the older adult.
1: Mirella, really great to talk to you. It's an important issue and one that is, being played out across Australia on a regular basis as young people try to find a way into the property market. Really appreciate your time this morning.
3: Oh, thank you, Francis. All the best to your listeners.
1: Mirella Atherton, Senior Lecturer in Law at the Uni of Newcastle, talking about the Bank of Mum and Dad and the dangers that come along with it if you don't write down and be very clear about the nature of the arrangement that you are going into. Francis Leach with you here on this Thursday morning. Hope you're well. In a moment, the state of the nation, we'll have a look around at some of the stories from right around the country that we're doing around over the last little while. Kate Mead having a look at the news after the next news as well.

0: From their album, The Ghost in the Machine, The Police, everything, little thing she does is magic here on ABC Radio Overnights. And plenty of people messaging in on the issue of the bank of mum and dad and being safe with the arrangements you make. Anna is with us. Hi, Anna. Thanks for calling through.
1: Hi.
0: Have you had experience of this?
1: Yeah, I've been both a beneficiary and a giver. Unfortunately, I feel like my ex-husband has been the principal beneficiary of the arrangement.
0: Okay. What is it? Your experience of trying to write it down, did you write down your arrangement or was it one that was a verbal agreement that's gotten difficult?
1: I have a shoebox of receipts from when we built. So we were own a building and my parents would just chuck in $2,000 here and $5,000 there. And my guesstimate from 20-year-old memory is that that's between $60,000 and $100,000.
0: Yeah.
1: More recently, I've lost my job unexpectedly and they've just chucked $15,000 at my mortgage. In the meantime, I've chucked a couple of grand at my child's overseas trip, which I had said to him he would be expected to repay. But I'm realising that unless I put this sort of stuff in writing in advance of the agreement, that the kid is going to follow whatever patterns he sees.
0: Yep.
1: And neither his dad nor I have been good at documenting these kind of arrangements.
0: Yeah, and then it gets hard to ask others to do it, yeah. But it's a really important tale to share with people about, you know, it's not a comfortable conversation to say, oh, we're going to write this down because it might sort of have a hint of a trust gap, but it's just practical.
1: Not just a sort of receipt. Yeah, I mean, my grandfather, when he built, there's receipts for like a happen worth of nails.
0: Yeah.
1: Because he was a lawyer and he documented everything in an account book. I mean, I wasn't that good. I still have the shoebox. However, I've got that sense of, I've got a good running mental tally, but I don't think the kid has.
0: Yeah.
1: And I'm like, the kid is now 20. I'm encouraging him to go on a carer's pension or a carer's allowance, which are different things, by the way, I've just discovered, so that I don't feel, like my parents have been so generous to me and to my partners. I don't want to put myself in the position of being financially broke by being the same with my kid. And so it's really shitty in that I feel like I'm being mean to my kid because my parents have been so generous to me.
0: Yeah, it's a difficult one to navigate. Well, wish you all the best.
1: Thanks, mate.
0: Wow, 1-300-800-222 is always a number here on ABC Radio Overnights. A couple of SMS messages coming through as well. Good morning. Documents are vital. Complexity occurs with siblings when the family friction overrides so-called off-the-record verbal agreements. A fair, equal for every sibling approach is not standard. Also, ethically, it's important to have legal documents so everyone knows where they stand. That's from Joe. And this one as well. My partner and I had a few financial difficulties. Her parents lent us money to assist with the mortgage. Even though she's an only child, we set up a legal loan with payback time in order to protect her parents. So it's important that we get an opportunity to make sure that we do the right thing if we are the recipient, to have that clarity around what our responsibilities are as well.
2: This is Overnights with Francis Leach.
0: Time to have a look at the state of the

0: Nation and things that have been happening around the country over the last 24 hours. Kate Mead, our ABC reporter, will be in after the next news with an update of what to look forward to in the news cycle today. But in Victoria, more than 5,000 little penguins at Phillip Island and St Kilda will be vaccinated against bird flu. Now, Australia has so far recorded 230 cases of the deadly H5N1 strain, with hundreds or thousands of birds expected to die from the disease. ABC Melbourne presenter Raf Epstein spoke with EarthCare St Kilda President Dr Lana Austin about the plan.
1: This is wildly exciting news. It's really a first in the world scale of this kind of project. So for it to be starting with St Kilda and Phillip Island penguins is very exciting.
2: Why is it such a first?
1: It's really hard to catch wild birds, first of all, and you need to catch them twice to give them two vaccinations, and then you need to do follow-up to get blood samples to see if it's actually worked. Okay. So luckily, Phillip Island has already done some really great groundwork with trials on little penguins and seen that it is it works. So that groundwork's already been done. So we just need to catch them twice. Because penguins have site fidelity, they go back to the same spot most nights, and because a lot of them are microchipped, almost all of our birds at St Kilda are, a lot of Phillip Island birds are microchipped, so we can know which one has already had the first vaccination and ideally get them the second one.
2: How many of the penguins in St Kilda will get the jab?
1: We are still working out the details. We have a lot of work to do to get the operations good and ready. So it'll somewhat depend on how many birds we can catch.
2: Would it be half?
1: Hopefully, that would be great. St Kilda birds are already breeding, which means that they're spending more time at the breakwater in the rocks as opposed to out at sea.
2: How many people will be doing this?
1: It's probably going to be a lot of boots on the ground. It'll be sort of in the business, we call it ring and fling.
2: Ring and sling. What, fling, why is it called that?
1: So you catch a lot of birds and you put a ring on them and then you chuck them. Not literally.
2: Oh, I understand. Ring and sling.
1: Yeah, so this will be a vaccinate and fling type process where we'll have a vet team from Phillip Island. We'll be vaccinating birds. We'll be grabbing them out of the rocks and passing them through a bit like a production line.
0: Down at St Kilda, my local beach, where the penguins are being vaccinated. Dr. Lana Austin about the plan to protect Australia's or Victoria's penguins from the H5N1 strain of bird flu, which is now in the country and causing great concern for wildlife around the place. He was speaking there with Raf Epstein on ABC Melbourne. Heading to Brisbane, though, here on our State of the Nation. 2 weeks ago, New Zealand had banned greyhound racing. Now, as a result, 1,400 dogs needed to be rehomed. And it turns out that they are being discreetly flown to Queensland to race there. ABC Drive host in Brisbane, Alan Fanning, spoke with Amy McMahon, former Greens MP and president of the Coalition for the Protection of Greyhounds, as they waited for a second cargo plane to arrive with more dogs on board.
3: We haven't seen this next flight, but we are expecting that, about another 70 greyhounds are being flown from New Zealand into Queensland. We know that they're on their way. We know that they're already sort of destined to head to a number of different training tracks, so they're definitely coming. We had been expecting it today, potentially tomorrow, and they will join the other 70 greyhounds who arrived last week.
4: What is the possible point of activists like you in New Zealand saying ban greyhound racing because of welfare concerns, only to have the animal shipped over to Australia? As I said at the beginning, 10% of New Zealand racing dogs are here, and it's not even 2 weeks since they banned the racing.
3: Yeah, look, I think this is also, it's really disappointing because we know that the ban happened in New Zealand because the majority of people in New Zealand don't want to see greyhound racing, and it is the same here. We know that the majority of people here don't want to see greyhound racing, and essentially what it seems like the New Zealand participants are doing is trying to skirt around the ban by shipping their greyhounds into Queensland, where many of them will continue to be raced and injured and killed on tracks. From the 80 greyhounds who arrived from New Zealand late last year into Australia. At least two of those greyhounds are already dead. One was killed on a track in July. And we're really concerned that this next load of dogs are destined for the same fate. They're going to be raced and killed on Queensland tracks just for the benefit of gambling companies.
4: The argument goes that there's nothing illegal in doing this, and they've got 1,400 greyhounds, racing greyhounds in there to rehome. Sending them to Queensland solves part of the problem. Sending 10% here solves part of the problem. Do you accept that?
3: Look, potentially it solves New Zealand's problem, but it creates a much worse crisis in Queensland in terms of rehoming. We've already got a rehoming crisis. And the spirit of the ban in New Zealand was that those greyhounds will all get rehomed to safe, loving homes. We know that there are many people in New Zealand who will be looking forward to getting lovely greyhounds as pets. Instead, these greyhounds have been shipped to Queensland. They'll be raced, injured and retired and causing a rehoming backlog and crisis that we've got here in Queensland.
0: That is President for the Coalition for the Protection of Greyhounds in Queensland, Amy McMahon, speaking to ABC Brisbane Drive host Alan Fanning about those Kiwi greyhounds that are arriving in Brisbane.
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0: Good morning. Having a look at the state of the nation today, heading to Adelaide. In Adelaide, an unheralded footy legend is hanging up the boots. Port Adelaide Football Club boot starter Alfie Trebellick spoke with ABC Adelaide Breakfast's Sonia Feldhoff and Gary McLaren about his unexpected career change way back in 1968.
6: It was nothing like it is today. It was just South Australian National Football League football club. Port Adelaide was pretty big those days. They were the biggest club in South Australia. And I come down here in 1961. My grandparents followed Port Adelaide, so I started following them and used to go to their games. I got talking one day and I said, I'd like to get into the club. And he said, there's a spot going in the boot department. Go and have a talk to the Sprigger. It was a professional job. He was a bootmaker, knocking sprigs and that. But I said, I'm a butcher. And he said, are you prepared to learn? And I said, oh, yeah. So I'd done a 7-year apprenticeship with him.
7: 7 years?
6: And after that 7 years, he got leukemia and he said, you're going to have to take over. I said, gee whiz. Like I said, I'm a butcher. And he said, yeah, but you can do what I can do. I said, yeah, but not as good as you. But I was pretty lucky because Moulded Souls were coming in then. And so I took it on.
0: 7 years in the job. That's quite a 7 years in the job as an apprentice. And he's been in the role ever since 1968. Well done, Alfie Trebellick and the Port Adelaide Football Club as he finally, I won't say hangs up the boots, but he stops handling the boots after a distinguished service with a very, very, very famous football club. That's the State of the Nation here on ABC Overnights. Kate meant to join us after the news. This is George Ezra.

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1: Francis with you. Kate Mead from the ABC, our ABC reporter, is going to join us next to have a look ahead to what is happening today. And we'll catch up with our good mate Warwick Long as well from ABC Rural. Love catching up with him too. A couple more SMSs before the news. Instead of ring and fling tagging when it comes to those penguins, the vaccination operation in St Kilda could be termed sting and fling. Yes, ouch. Get the jab. And hi, Francis. Mace here. I followed some advice from a friend. If you can't give it, don't loan it. It's not worth losing the relationship you have with a friend or family. I've found that it's kept me in good stead. Good advice. News time.
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0: morning. This is ABC News with David Rowlands. Families trapped by Israeli settlers in the occupied West Bank say they're running out of food and are without water and electricity as global condemnation of the incident grows. With more, here's the BBC's Yola Nell.
1: The Palestinians initially reported their homes being blocked off by a new outpost on Sunday, but the first Israeli soldiers who came to the scene were filmed praying with the settlers. All settlements are illegal under international law. Outposts are built without Israeli authorization. After senior Israeli military officers visited Kusra earlier and expressed grave concern, action was finally taken to move the settlers. Footage shared with the BBC showed security forces using tear gas and stun grenades against a large group. The settlers' tent was removed, but a subsequent video shows several settlers back outside the Abu Dhabi home after Israeli forces left.
0: An expert on New Zealand politics says that while Prime Minister Christopher Luxon has survived a second confidence vote, his long-term prospects are not positive. Emerging following a meeting of his National Party caucus, Mr. Luxon has insisted his team are united, even after sacking Defence Minister Chris Penk, who was responsible for the vote. It comes ahead of a November election that polls suggest will be a tight race between the incumbent coalition government and progressive parties. Professor of Politics at Massey University, Richard Shaw, says it's difficult to see how Mr. Luxon's troubles will go away.
2: The Prime Minister's poll numbers in terms of his personal popularity are not great. They've never been particularly great. The polling for the National Party is lower than it has historically been. And so there have been rumblings for quite some time.
0: The United Kingdom is sweltering through another summer heatwave, with two-thirds of the country now officially in drought. Europe correspondent Mazoe Ford has more from the ABC's London Bureau.
3: You cannot escape this heat wave, this ongoing heat, this dry weather. Some of the most iconic locations across the UK that are usually surrounded with that beautiful green grass, lovely lush countryside, are so brown now. The iconic Hyde Park here, which is not far from our studio, is usually green and beautiful. It is a dust bowl at the moment. There's a lot of grass that's just dead and the dust is kicking up as you walk along. Stonehenge

0: Some pictures of Stonehenge have also emerged where you can see it completely surrounded by dry and brown land. It is not the UK that we're used to seeing.
1: A former World Health Organization official says he fears that authorities are losing the fight against the current Ebola outbreak in the Democratic Republic of Congo. More than 2,000 people have now died since the latest outbreak was officially declared in May, with around double that figure in confirmed cases. Officials have said this week that the outbreak likely began at least 3 months before the official declaration. Dr. Edward Kelly says this is the fastest moving outbreak he's ever experienced.
2: If to compare this, for instance, to the outbreak that I spent a lot of time on when I was at WHO, the West Africa Ebola outbreak, that took about 28 months and had 11,000 dead. But this outbreak has gotten to a quarter of that in just 3 months.
1: Health providers say some private insurers are putting practitioners in a difficult legal position by seeking broad access to patient records. The concern is that insurers are requesting full clinical histories during audits, then leaving doctors and allied health workers to obtain consent from patients. The University of Sydney Law School's Bashi Hazard says not only is this an overreach, but that responsibility should sit with the insurer seeking the information.
3: They're putting the onus back on the provider or practitioner to seek that consent, which is inappropriate. If the patient says no, they are putting the practitioner in a very difficult position, because a practitioner would have to breach not only privacy laws, but also their own professional obligations.
1: The Los Angeles Lakers are being sold for the second time in a year, going to businessmen Josh Kushner and Bob Iger for a record-breaking price. The sale agreement is reportedly more than $17.5 billion to acquire the most valuable basketball franchise in the US, which is one of the most iconic sporting brands in the world. Kushner, a venture capitalist who's the brother of Donald Trump's son-in-law Jared and former Disney CEO Iger, have been working together on landing a possible NBA expansion team for Las Vegas.
4: ABC Radio Weather Update. Sydney, sunny, 10 to 20. Melbourne, a possible shower, 10 to 16. Brisbane, sunny, 11 to 24. Perth, mostly sunny, 4 to 19. Adelaide, a shower or two, 10 to 17. Hobart, a possible shower, 7 to 16. Canberra, morning frost, 0 to 15. And Darwin, mostly sunny, 22 to 31.
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8: Good morning, 6 minutes past five. On the east coast of Australia, it's 24 to 5 in South Australia and the Northern Territory, and it's 6 past 3 in the west. Coming up soon, Kate Mead with the news of the day, and we're going to search for the youngest Gary, because it's become a national obsession, or at least it is for us in here, because we'll explain more in a moment about a little moment on Melbourne radio yesterday, which had us all thinking about those names that are disappearing from use. I mean, how many baby Waynes do you know? I'm tipping as a big none. I could be surprised. You could ring through and tell me that you named your boy Wayne, and I'd be very happy for you. Because when I grew up, Waynes were everywhere. Everyone was a Wayne. There were even Dwaynes. No more. We're going to talk about those lost names. Baby Barry. Is there a baby Barry around? And what about the Trevors of the world? We had a Trevor here for 26 years, but are there any Trevors now, today, turning up in maternity wards and the parents saying, hello, meet young Trevor? Does that sound like that's happening to you? I don't know. Maybe it is. You can tell me. 1-300-800-222.
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8: I bet there are baby Richards still being born, though. Richard Batt is a private wealth advisor at Ord Minnett, and he joins us here to give us a look at the markets. Hi, Richard.
9: Good morning, Francis.
8: Baby Richards around, do you think? It's not a name that's being lost to us yet?
9: I hope not, but I've got two young boys, and one's called George and one's called Henry. So none of the names you mentioned.
8: No, but they're old-fashioned names that you've kept alive. Good work. Hey, how are the markets looking today?
9: So markets in the US are higher after inflation data was released, with July's consumer price index coming in at, or as expected, with headline number coming in at up 0.1% on the month, and the annual inflation number came in at 3.4%, with the core CPI, which excludes food and energy, up 0.2% to 2.5% on the year. So the odds that the Federal Reserve will leave rates on hold has increased after the report. So the Dow is up 58 points at the moment, and the tech-heavy NASDAQ is up over 0.5% at the moment, up 175 points, and there's been a little bit of data. Cloud computing company CoreWeave shares jumped 18% after the second quarter adjusted income rose, or the margin was 5%, which exceeded expectations, and its revenue doubled. Whilst we've got Supermicrocomputer adding 17% at the moment, and Dell Technologies is up 6%, whilst Micron Technologies up 7%. At the moment, and the Aussie dollar is pretty much unchanged at the moment. So it's currently trading at 70.61 US cents. Gold's higher, spot gold's currently trading at $4,409 US dollars an ounce, up 1%, and oil's a little changed. Brent crude's up slightly at the moment, currently trading at 88.92 US dollars a barrel. And the reporting season here in Australia will continue after CBA reported yesterday its result, and its shares were down 0.7% after reporting a $11 billion profit. So today we've got Origin Energy, Telstra, Insurance Australia Group, and the ASX Limited all reporting their earnings.
8: Good to talk to you, Richard. Thanks for being on the program again.
9: Thanks, Francis.
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8: Kate Mead, ABC reporter, joins us here in the studio each morning to set up our day for us. Hello, Kate.
5: I know a Gary.
8: You know a Gary?
5: I know a Gary. Yeah, I went to school with a Gary. So if David Astle, the evening's presenter, started this, I'm not sure how young he found a Gary, but my Gary, well, he would have been about 44 years old now.
8: See, that's a different generation. Let's have a listen. This is David Astle on ABC Radio Evenings in Melbourne talking about the search for the youngest Gary.
10: If there's a Gary that's listening who is under 50, let us know. Let us know. Text in, call in, because I do believe that there is not a Gary who is under 50 years old. We were talking about some names going out of fashion. I think Gary is close to extinct. A whole lot of Garys are getting in touch with me.
11: I did finish by asking each person if they know a Gary who's under 50.
10: And
11: the answer was no.
10: Big question, Sharon. What do you think? Should Gareth count?
12: I think it should. He's 36.
10: And would you believe Chrissy, who's listening in, saying, oh, my God, David, I've got a 9-year-old Gary who lives next door. Well, give him a tap. Tap his shoulder. Get in touch. Could be the winner. This is historic. How old are you, Gary?
13: I'm 12.
10: You know what? I reckon there's every chance that we're not going to get a younger Gary under 12. However, do you know any Garys in your own circles, in your own school, Gary?
13: No. No one at school.
10: 12-year-old Gary, we have a winner.
8: 12-year-old Gary, the last of the Mohicans.
5: And you just know that little Gary, little Gazza, he's just a little legend. You just can tell, can't you? It was synonymous with the name, right? Oh, don't let me. You know, every Gary was a bit of a legend, weren't they?
8: Interesting, the last Gary. Well, this is a good SMS that's come through, Kate Mead. Good morning, Francis and Kate. Nearly 10 years ago, we welcomed baby Colin into the world.
5: Aww.
8: He's the youngest Colin we know. Good, solid name that serves him well so far. And he has an Uncle Gary too. Uncle Gary is in his 40s from Kelly in West Australia.
5: See, bring back those old names, I say. Or are we talking about names of the 80s? Is that kind of...
8: Gary's heading more into black and white TV territory in the early 70s.
5: Do you think? Yeah.
8: Yeah.
5: Yeah. So they're not like the Marys and the really old names. Oh, you've Can I say that? You've kind of got an old name, Francis.
8: It's an old man's name.
5: Well, not an old man's name, but it's...
8: It is.
5: It's a name of the generations.
8: It's named after one of the saints, let's
5: face
8: it.
5: Yeah, that's right. Good Catholic family, I assume.
8: Steve's on the road. G'day, Steve. How are you?
14: All right, matey. How are you?
8: I'm well. Do you know any young Garys?
14: No, but I know a Wayne.
5: Yes, I know a Wayne. How old's your Wayne?
14: I'll give you something to work out. He's me and my brother, he's my brother, we're the same age for 9 days.
5: Oh, he was born a year after you, but 9 days earlier.
14: Yeah, 9 days earlier before my birthday.
5: You're really making my brain work. My gosh.
8: but he's a Wayne, did you say?
14: Yeah.
8: Last of the Waynes.
14: No,
8: good on you, Steve.
5: Are we missing these names? Are we missing them? The Garys and the Waynes. What about Steve?
8: No, I think you still get Stephen. And I'm not having Gareth. No way.
5: I have not seen a Stephen birth announcement in years. Again, I think Stephen would be another name that you wouldn't find. Would you find a 10-year-old named Steve? Honestly.
8: Maybe. There could be a few young Garys, as Mick has pointed out here, from the other side of the glass, in Geelong because of the
5: Gary
8: AFL
5: Ablett
8: connection. There could be. But girls' names as well, women's names as well. I mean, when I was growing up, there were a number of Michelles. Like the number of Michelles in my immediate circle.
5: Yeah. And Christy? Was Christy one? Christy or Kirsty? No?
8: Michelle
5: with
8: the
5: win.
8: Really big one. No one. Does anyone call a baby girl Michelle these days? It's actually a lovely name.
5: Yeah, it's beautiful. They all are. And they're not.
8: No, they're not. Some of them are horrible.
5: Come on, little Michelle.
8: I mean, how
5: about Stacey? See,
8: that's a great 70s name.
5: In my era, there was a lot of Stacey.
8: That's a strong name.
5: Yeah, it is. A lot of Stacey's. It was a cool name. Stacey's were always pretty cool.
8: Yeah.
5: That's what I mean. Gary's, they were pretty cool. They were lads, weren't they?
8: I wouldn't say cool. They were trouble. Gary's
5: what
8: were
5: Gary
8: trouble.
5: Gary picked on you. The Gary picked
8: Gary
5: on you,
8: picked
5: didn't
8: on,
5: you?
8: Gary that picked on me, please give us a call.
5: We need to get Francis over it. He's never recovered.
8: 1-300-800-222 if you've got a name that's going extinct.
5: I'd love to hear from
8: it. We want to hear from the Barrys. We want to hear from the Trevors. We want to hear from the Beryls and the Merrills.
5: Yeah. And even a Mary. I'd take a Mary. I love a Mary.
8: Mary would still get a run. Mary's eternal.
5: Yeah. Yeah, but I still haven't seen one lately.
8: Yeah. Give us a call. Now, and more important news, what's been happening as we set up the day here, Kate Mead?
5: Okay, so a new task force of small businesses, the ministers and industry stakeholders are banding together at Parliament House to look at how businesses across Australia can be better supported with financial literacy skills. Now, it comes out after a new survey has been released. Now, this shows that 1 in 3 small business owners don't know whether they made a profit last month or not, which leads to owners not really paying themselves a wage, which then leads to, you know, just
8: financial distress.
5: Absolutely. So there was one small business owner that has told the ABC that when she started her firm, she relied on YouTube videos to learn about accounting, and that she's about a year into running her business and she still feels like there's so much to learn. And I can tell you, Francis, I opened a business at 23, and if it wasn't for a year 9 subject that I think went for a couple of months, I had no idea what I was doing. It was a baptism by fire. It was so stressful. In the end, it used to be accountant. You know, I need to check in with you every quarter because I can't, I don't know. How much am I allowed to pay? What do you mean? I just can't take that extra bit and it'll come back next week and it'll all balance
8: Particularly
5: out.
8: Particularly as, you know, so high cash flow businesses where there's
5: it
8: a lot of money going
5: time.
8: In and out.
5: It was at the time and it is really, really stressful. And thank goodness for YouTube, but absolutely right. And it shouldn't be that it's that you need a degree to open a business. I mean, that's not how small businesses are founded, right? They're usually founded on either passion or a great idea or a need to serve. So, you know, those literacy skills should just be a here's how you can access them and do it in a way that will get you through what you need to know, and then you keep layering on that information. But a great conversation to be had today.
15: Yep, building some capacity in small business. So

0: phone started connecting to its new satellite-only text service. And that's the thing. I mean, those complaints come around when you can't get a straight answer. You know, what's going on? When is it going to be back? Am I, you know, my essential service, is it going to work?
1: And, of course, confidence in those essential services has been rocked in recent times by the continued incidents of failure of 000 calls in moments when we've had down outages.
0: Yeah, and I mean, as a society, that's the one thing that, you know, it's unacceptable, right? We have to be able to call 000 and know that we're going to connect and hear someone at the end of the line. So, yes, a review has been ordered by the Ombudsman.
1: Now, let's talk also about grandparents, because being one, this is of interest to me.
0: Yes, and it is interesting because we've got more Aussie grandparents providing free childcare for their grandchildren. Now, this, of course, they're putting down to cost of living and also limited childcare spots. But a new Australian senior report shows that more than 50% of grandparents are providing regular childcare, with 14% providing care for 5 or more days a week. Now, experts are saying that this shows serious weakness in Australia's labour market and childcare policies. Do you, may I ask, do you and your partner, wife, provide free childcare?
1: Well, our grandchild lives in Brisbane, so we don't have that opportunity. We'd gladly do it if I could, but yeah. It's a bit of a commute.
0: Yes, you can't just duck in and out.
1: But it is a thing, and it's that sort of sandwich generation thing too, isn't it, where our parents are looking after grandchildren, maybe still working themselves, and there's an expectation that you're going to do it and you've got your own priorities. And, yeah, it's a difficult thing to navigate.
0: It's so expensive, childcare, and, you know, it's that weighing up whether or not you go through that little phase where you're like, okay, well, it costs X amount for childcare, but I earn this amount of work, you know, when I work, you know, what's the balance in between? And sometimes it can be not too much. I remember raising my own children and going, oh, we need this extra help or whatever, but at the time we wanted our grandparents to be the grandparents, not the childcare providers.
1: Yes.
0: But now my daughter, I mean, she's not having a baby or anything, and hopefully maybe not for a very long time, but I go, I cannot wait to be that overbearing in nanny. Here comes nanny. Yeah. I just think that would be wonderful, and I would absolutely have 1 or 2 days a week doing that.
1: It's a lovely thing to be able to do. Kate Mead is with us. We're going to catch up with our friend Warwick Long. There's a name that's been kept alive in bright lights by ABC Rural Victoria's countrywide host. He brings glory to the name Warwick. We're going to catch up with him now.
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1: And Kate Mead, ABC reporter, is with us as well. And Warwick Long, ABC Rural and host of the Victorian Country Hour, is here too. G'day, Warwick.
5: G'day there. How are we?
0: Do you know any other Wazzers?
5: Every time I meet another Warwick, it feels like there's a secret handshake, because there's so few of us. We have to acknowledge that we're both Warwicks meeting each other. And the funny thing about working on the radio is at the end of the year, usually when I'm on the radio, that's when the lists of names come out. And you get to find out how many people, you know, how many million Olivias were born this year and all that sort of thing. Every year, the Victorian person would look at the list and go, Warwick, you know, I look to see if any Warwicks were born in Victoria this year. And none were born. So I don't think there's been a Warwick for a very long time.
1: You're now in the endangered species class.
5: We're keeping it alive. I've got a Gary for you, though.
1: Yes, go on.
0: Tell us about your Gary.
5: So my youngest daughter, which is Nellie, so that's probably a lesser used name in her own life, but Nellie would go to primary school. She's in year 7 now, so I reckon we're in the 12, 13-year-old category here. She had a Gary in her class. And she'd come home, and we were thoroughly entertained, particularly when she was a little kid, because she just put a little bit extra on his name. And you'd always get, like, at the dinner table, well, you wouldn't believe what Gary did today. And I said, Gary, sit down. Like, you know, And it always gave us great entertainment that this kid called Gary was clearly the light of his classroom, and she would always have a good story about Gary.
0: We need a campaign. Bring back the Garys. Bring back the Garys of the world.

0: The Australian cricket team should not be allowed to take the field without a Gary.
1: And a Matt. And a Steve.
0: Or a Graham, too, in Gundagai. Hi, Graham.
2: There you go, bud.
0: Hey, you've got a dying name, too. There are no baby Grahams, are there?
2: Oh, I don't think so. I'm a dying breed.
0: You and the Warwicks, you can all see your name sail over the horizon with you.
2: But I do know a 40-year-old Wayne.
0: Oh, there you go. He might be the youngest Wayne going, I reckon.
2: I think so.
0: Fair enough. And is there a differentiation between the Graham you spell with an H and a G-R?
2: Yes,
0: yes there is, isn't there?
2: It's G-R-A-E-M-E or something. Yeah, that's the wrong way.
1: But is there a personality difference between the two ways that you spell the name? That's what we want to know. Is one more fancy than the other? Graham and Graham.
2: Yeah, well, it's Granny.
1: Of course. Of course.
0: Good on you, mate. Thank you for calling.
2: Thanks, mate. Bye-bye.
0: 1-300-800-222 is the number to call. Judith, Marilyn, Robert, Elaine, Lynette, Robin, Margaret, Deborah, Helen. They were my friends at school in the 80s. Somebody's texted through.
3: Or I feel like Robert's still going out of all
1: of
3: those.
1: Yeah, because
0: then becomes
1: around.
0: Bob, doesn't it?
1: Yeah.
3: Helen's struggling, though. I don't know how many Helens I know under 40.
1: Yeah, my mum was a Helen.
3: Under 50. Yeah.
1: She was in her 60s. So, I don't know any young Helen. Actually, my mother and mother-in-law were both Helens, and both of them equally outraged that neither of them got a look in with the grandchildren, even for a middle name. They were outraged. Yeah, Helen.
3: Helen, too old-fashioned for you, for the children there, Kate.
1: Just very formidable women, that's all.
0: Shannon joins us here on ABC Radio Overnight. Hi, Shannon.
4: G'day, mate. How you going?
0: Good. Is your name a dying name? There'd be some male Shannons around, wouldn't there, still?
4: Oh, there is, but I wouldn't say under probably 40-ish.
1: Yeah, okay. Oh, may I ask, how old are you? Maybe age brackets. Go in census years.
4: 47.
1: Yeah, still in your 40s. That's still young.
4: Young at heart, mate.
1: There you go. Indeed. There you go.
0: Shine bright, Shannon. Thank you very much.
4: Good on you, mate.
0: Thank you. Hey, Warwick, with your name, what did you have, when you were naming your kids, how difficult was it to come to, and I'll ask you this of Kate too, because this is part of the problem, how difficult was it to come to a consensus on what you called your children?
3: Oh, well, and look, there were names I loved that, with my last name Long, just became a little bit rhymy and didn't work.
0: So John Long was out?
3: Yeah. Well, there's no boys for me, Francis, so all the boys' names were ultimately out anyway. It's a thing, right? Like, we used to have a lot of long discussions about what we thought would work as a name and what wouldn't and so forth. And I remember our first daughter, who's an Eleanor, and actually goes by Nora a lot around home. When she was born, we had a completely different name set out, but when we looked at her, we're like, you're not that. So we had her own name anyway. And Eleanor, when we named her Eleanor, she'd be 15 or so now. That felt like that was sort of a little bit out of the box. But there's a lot of young Eleanors running around now, which is great. Not following our lead at all. Everyone's come to their own choice. But it's funny with names how you feel sometimes like you're by yourself and then you find a little conclave of names coming through later that are all the same, which is really lovely to see.
0: Keith and Kevin have been nominated. Keith is a great name. I reckon you could rock Keith in the 21st century.
3: Keith's a great town too. Yeah. Keith's over near the South Australia border. And I think maybe that affects things sometimes. If there's a town or a name or something that holds that, and maybe it stops people a little bit. But I love the name Keith.
1: I always think of Keith in that town too, by the way. They have the best pies in Australia, I'm certain of it. That's always great. Keith, yes, fantastic. Stop at the bakery.
0: Steve's in Bermagui. Hi, Steve. How are you going?
5: Hey. Good, mate.
0: Your late mother's name?
5: Violet Myrtle.
1: Both of those, aren't they beautiful?
3: There's a few Violets going around that are young, but I haven't heard of Myrtle in a very long time.
5: Yeah, and she had a sister, Rose, and another sister, Iris.
0: Oh, yes. That's beautiful.
1: We have those phases, don't we? You know, the
0: floral
1: flowers. That's it. They're beautiful. We all know a lily, don't we?
3: Are there good gardeners in the family?
5: Yeah, there were gardeners, yes.
3: There we go.
0: And you got Steve.
5: I got Steve. And my father was Keith.
0: He was Keith.
1: Oh, fantastic. Yes. Yeah.
0: I love Keith. I reckon
5: Keith. Ernest.

0: There you go. Good on you, Steve. Thank you for your call. What about Cyril? I think, will there be any Cyrils running
1: that
0: around
1: might
0: these
1: be
0: days?
1: In that Gary category, maybe.
2: Oh, Cyril Rioli would be the youngest Cyril,
1: you go.
2: The football player. So
0: indeed.
2: He'd be 30s, would he?
0: Mid-30s now?
2: 40?
0: Yeah.
2: Yeah, so that's probably our youngest Cyril. And I wonder if he's inspired any Hawthorne fans. It'd be a particular genre. You wouldn't want to be a non-Hawthorne fan calling your kid Cyril when there's only one famous Cyril. But you'd think there'd be a younger Cyril out there now.
0: Well, Cecil's a good name too. Cess. Ooh, yeah. Jason has texted through, said, Jason, morning, everyone. My daughter, Jason said, my name was number one between 1971 and 73. Number one on the charts. But absolutely nothing I decided about. It had its moment when I was born. There's
1: now
0: gone.
1: It's out. It's all out.
0: At least you got to the top of the charts, Chase. It's okay. You still got your glory days. Kate, your name goes on. There's still baby Kate's being born.
2: Oh, yeah.
1: Yeah, I think there are still a bit. Yeah, it's still hanging in there. Yeah. I feel like it's still an 80s name, but I get asked, am I Catherine? No, I'm a Kate.
0: Okay.
1: Just a straight Kate. Just FYI, just if you didn't know.
0: No mucking around. Good to have you in here.
1: Thanks for having me.
0: We'll catch up with you again after the news. Kate Mead will join Ashwin tomorrow morning as well. But right now it's time for the latest ABC News.
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0: ABC News. Good morning, I'm Simon Lauder. The New South Wales and federal governments have agreed to spend $2.5 billion over 10 years to secure the future of Tomago Aluminium. The smelter's owner, Rio Tinto, had threatened closure from 2029 amid the rising cost of renewable and coal-fired power. Tomago is Australia's largest electricity user and uses about 10% of New South Wales' total electricity supply annually. The Prime Minister and New South Wales Premier are expected to visit the smelter in the Hunter region this morning. Labor and the Coalition have worked together to revise the news bargaining laws aimed at supporting Australian journalism. Isabella Tolhurst reports.
1: The News Bargaining Incentive Bill will help determine how tech companies like Google, Microsoft and Meta pay for news content on their platforms. They face a 2.5% levy on their revenue unless they strike deals with at least 8 Australian news outlets. Under the amended laws, the cap for each deal has been raised from 16% to 25% of the total levy. Minister for Financial Services Daniel Molino says the changes will ensure platforms are incentivised to make deals with small and larger media outlets, including in the regions, and that Australian journalism is fairly compensated for its use on platforms.
0: Australia's peak body for people living with lung cancer is launching a new policy and advocacy framework to guide action on the disease. Political reporter Lexi Junawick has the details.
2: Lung cancer is Australia's leading cause of cancer death. But according to the Lung Foundation, Australia's CEO, Mark Brook, not enough people know it.
3: So this is a really simple saying. If you've got lungs, you may get lung cancer.
2: The charity is launching its latest lung cancer blueprint today at Parliament House, setting out a national roadmap for action on the disease. Chief among its policy recommendations, a national education and awareness campaign. Mr. Brook also wants eligibility for the federal government's free screening initiative, currently available to people aged 50 to 70 who fit specific criteria, expanded.
0: US President Donald Trump has once again floated the idea of ongoing American control over the Strait of Hormuz. Middle East correspondent Matthew Doran reports.
4: In a post on his Truth Social platform, the US president said his country had total control over the Strait of Hormuz and that it might keep it, describing the US naval blockade of Iranian ports and ships as a wall of steel. At this point in the war, almost 6 months since it began, it's hard to know how seriously to take President Trump's social media missives, given he previously said the US would control the waterway and charge countries for its use, only to walk that idea back less than 24 hours later, after leaders of the Gulf states talked him out of it. This comment may be in response to talks between Iran and Oman about future management of the strait. Matthew Doran, ABC News, Jerusalem.
0: Witnesses to a violent crackdown in Pakistan-administered Kashmir say police fired on unarmed protesters. South Asia correspondent Rachel Clayton reports.
5: Despite an internet and phone network blackout and an effective ban on foreign media reporting from the region, the ABC has managed to speak with people who say they saw police shoot unarmed

0: protesters on the streets of Ravlikot in the Pakistan-administered side of Kashmir. The communication blackout was imposed in June after the activist group, the Joint Awami Action Committee, tried to march to the region's capital, demanding better education, healthcare, and political representation. One witness says they saw children shot. Another says he moved at least 10 bodies off the streets. The local government says security officers were killed and that it used lethal force because demonstrators were armed. The activist group says its protests were peaceful.
1: Crowds have gathered across Western Europe to witness the continent's first total solar eclipse in 27 years. Here's Europe correspondent Zoe Ford.
2: Millions of people wore special eclipse glasses as they gazed skyward to see the sun's light fully blocked by the moon. Iceland and parts of Spain had the best views as they experienced a rare total solar eclipse. But other parts of Europe and the UK were treated to an eclipse between 80 and 95%. This total eclipse was the first over mainland Europe in more than two decades. Before the celestial event, there were large queues at stores selling the special eclipse glasses, after experts warned of permanent eye damage if people didn't cover up. Mazoe Ford, ABC News, London.
1: A grand jury in the US has indicted Nick Reiner on murder charges in the killings of his parents Rob and Michelle Reiner. Director and actor Rob Reiner and his wife Michelle were stabbed to death in their Los Angeles home in December 2025. The indictment was unsealed today. You're up to date with the latest ABC News.
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5: Hope your Thursday morning has started well. Warwick Long will be with us again from ABC Rural and the host of the Victorian Country Hour. But first, we need to check in with what's happening with the weather around the country. And Owen Nicholas is with us from the Bureau. G'day, Owen. How are you?
6: Hello, Francis. I'm good, thank you.
5: A varied weather picture around the country today. Give us a snapshot.
6: Yeah, sure. So, just starting off with the sort of synoptic scale weather pattern across the country, we're seeing a very large high-pressure system sitting over much of the mainland today, which is leading to a pretty uneventful weather pattern of clear skies, dry conditions, and another cold morning across most of the country. In Queensland, we're seeing a band of some upper cloud move over central parts of the state, but no rainfall is really expected with that feature, or nothing significant. And then further north in Queensland, expect just some sort of fog and showers about the tropical coast region there. Along much of the southern coastline of the country, you could see some light shower activity and sort of a misty slash foggy morning there, just with that sort of light, moist onshore flow being directed by that high-pressure system. And down in Tasmania, a strong, moist westerly flow brings plenty of showers to western and central parts of the state, but fine conditions for places like Hobart and Launceston, which are sitting pretty on the dry side of the ranges there. And then everywhere else in the country, very fine conditions, not much to speak on. So I'll now go through and read out the capital city forecast for today. Starting in Hobart, will be 16 and partly cloudy today. Melbourne will have a max of 16 and be cloudy. It will be 16 with some morning frost and partly cloudy in Canberra. 20 and sunny in Sydney. Brisbane will be 24 and sunny, so nice and warm up there. It'll be 31 and partly cloudy in Darwin. Perth will be 19 and sunny. And Adelaide will be 17 degrees with a shower or two.
5: Thank you, Owen. Good to get that picture of the weather around the country from you this morning. Owen Nicholas there, duty forecaster at the Bureau of Meteorology.
4: This is Overnights with Francis Leach.
5: And Warwick Long, ABC Rural host and of the Victorian Country Hour, is with us. Still some names coming through for you.
7: You've got me going through my entire life, Francis. I'm starting to think about all the people. I played tennis with a Dulcie in Broadford years ago.
5: That's a great name.
7: I loved that name. And look, and it helped that that Dulcie was a really lovely lady. She was like the elder stateswoman of the club. So she really took me under her wing when, you know, I was the young whippersnapper in the team. And you think, gosh, that's a name that probably just doesn't come back with it. And my grandfather was a Rex.
5: Rex. My grandfather was a Reg. Reginald.
7: Oh, see, Reg and Rex could have got on, I reckon. That is a couple of good names that you don't hear a lot of anymore. Reginald's actually really interesting. When you think about how many Regs had big history in Australia too, whether it be through screen or air travel with Reginald Ansett or Reginald Grundy and things like that. You'd think we'd have more Regs, but we don't.
5: No, Reg is gone. It's gone the way of the dodo. This one, my grand was Winifred Marjorie from Matthew.
7: Winifred, that's a great name.
5: Winnie.
7: Yeah, Winnie. I met a Winsome again, an elder lady. Hopefully she doesn't mind me saying that. They're names you don't hear a lot anymore. You don't hear a lot of Winnie's full stop anymore, do you?
5: No, the last one was Winnie from the Wonder Years.
7: Which is funny because you'd think Winnie could have been derogatory in the time we actually had horses because, you know, that's the sound a horse makes. We don't have as many horses now. You think you Winnie, it's like, what are you going to be compared to? Winning something? Like, that's a good bit of sledging in the schoolyard. So you'd think we'd have more Winnies.
5: Indeed. Now let's talk about what's been happening in rural and regional Australia. Cabbage is a thing.
7: Oh,
5: who knew?
7: Mate, cabbage is having a moment. You know, every now and then a vegetable just decides to take the spotlight.
5: So can I just say, Warwick, it's like if cabbage like the Wayne of vegetables? Like it's a 70s.
7: Cabbage is so a Wayne. Cabbage had its moment and its moment stopped with coleslaw in a lot of ways. Maybe dim sims.
5: Oh, yes. But no, two of my favourite things.
7: But cabbage is on the comeback, not just for things like cultural influence and kimchi and things like that. No, actual cabbage being the vegetable itself is having a big moment, and that's because it's been named for by a couple of media outlets, Vogue and the New York Times being a couple, as the vegetable of the year. Do you support their claim to be the vegetable of the year, Francis?
5: Well, I would vote for cauliflower because I've discovered that cauliflower, grated cauliflower is great as a sort of staple and popping cauliflower when you sort of roast it. And both these vegetables that we're talking about, cabbage and cauliflower, copped a bad rap in my house in the 70s because the only way to prepare them, Mum, love you, Mum, if you're listening, yeah. Love you. But you boiled it to the point that it was translucent, both of them. A
7: little bit grey. Just it's done.
5: Grey. Not the best way to eat them, I've discovered.
7: No, definitely not the best way to eat. I had my same discovery of broccoli later in life when I worked out there
5: absolutely.
7: Was more than one way to cook it.
5: And Brussels sprouts. Who knew that if you bake Brussels sprouts, they're the tastiest things in the world?
7: Oh, so you know what? This is where you vary from Trevor Chappell. Famously hated Brussels sprouts, Francis, whereas I love them. And not just because you can put a kilo of butter on them and then they taste great.
5: You do a little bit of bacon. A little bit of bacon in the pan.
7: Exactly. Awesome. But I think they're pretty good in their own right. And they're a mini cabbage, right? So, yeah. And Brussels sprouts had this, like, you know, phase of being the thing kids hated and then had this moment a few years ago of, like, being rediscovered sort of around those COVID years and they got popular and expensive and so forth. Well, cabbage, can I say in my, nearly 20 years of reporting, I've never seen a, hey, cabbage is popular story. So it's actually really exciting to hear that this industry is now the vegetable of the year. And with that also, it's been vegetable of the year because there's a bit of a development going on and new breeds of cabbage are being developed. There's been some research and development around the world. It's starting to make a hit with consumers. Sugarloaf cabbage is one of the ones that ABC Rural's really been looking at. And I think that is actually the one individually that's taken the vegetable of the year. But, you know, sugarloaf cabbage is lifting all
5: what
7: ships
5: is that?
7: In the cabbage world.
5: What is the sugarloaf cabbage?
7: It's just a variety of cabbage. And look, to be honest, I think people like it because it's got sugar in the name. It just makes it sound probably sweeter than your old coleslaw, right?
5: Cabbage still predominantly used in a coleslaw setting? Or in that, or a nice fermented cabbage as a sauerkraut? Is that what we're talking about?
7: I think that's where you get a lot of cabbage, right? And that's where Australians have certainly been using it. And with, you know, changes, where it be sauerkraut or kimchi, we've had a lot of that on our shelves too. This is more sort of trying to treat the vegetable how it is and seeing chefs and others start to get a new variety, get their hands on a new variety, start to learn those like intricacies of a vegetable like this and start to serve it in different ways. So look, there's still going to be a lot of dim sims and coleslaw and fermented cabbage out there, and that'll probably be how most Australians experience it. But what you generally find when there's a vegetable of the year type moment or something that's talked about a lot, and they're saying with the searches for cabbage on social media platforms has actually spiked this year. I like that. It's having its moment, so people are like, oh, what do I do with
5: this
7: thing?
5: What am I missing out on here?
7: Yeah, yeah, how do I cook it? You know, I've got the popular sugarloaf cabbage. What do I do with it? Those searches are starting to spike, and this is when you start to see people start experiment, maybe find different recipes, different ways to use it, and that influence comes in a couple of different ways. One, social media and recipes. Two, going out to a restaurant and eating it in a different way. And when I say restaurant, I'm not talking, a lot of it can start at fine dining, but this filters through things like what you will get in a dish at a cafe or a pub or different types of takeaway stores around your communities. And then you start to think, oh, this is a vegetable I can work with. If I cook it like this, it will end up like that. And this is a tale as old as time. Vegetables have gone through this. I know the Australian pork industry, one of their biggest problems, this is the second most eaten meat in Australia now. Their biggest problems, you know, not too long ago, was teaching Australians how to cook pork. Australians were really scared to cook pork because we knew what to do with lamb and beef. And chicken was something at the time where we'd buy a lot from takeaway, and that almost taught us by proxy how to cook. But pork was this great unknown, so people just didn't buy it. And then all of a sudden, once they learnt how to cook with it, once they learnt what temperature or what type of well-doneness they were going for with pork, they started to have a bit of a different idea with it, and now it's grown to be a really well-eaten meat. And I don't think we're going to see cabbage become our most popular vegetable anytime soon, Francis, but this could see some increase in popularity for
5: Indeed.
7: Growers out there.
5: Warwick Long is with us, ABC Rural, host of the Victorian Country Hour, talking to us here on ABC Overnights. Francis Leach with you. Coming through an SMS from Robin, and this makes a lot of sense. The bad rap for cabbage and sprouts is flatulence. They go together. So for so long, people are afraid of eating cabbage and a social faux pas in a crowded room.
7: Well, can I just say, I believe the association with those things and flatulence, if we're doing, means
5: it's good for your guts.
7: Good for your guts, and it may happen a lot more often, but they're not the ones that bring the smelly tones, right? Adding protein to everything. That might be your problem there. So I would say that the bad rap is the opposite of the silent and violent that's going on here, and actually providing the fibre and the gut health we all need. And we're not getting our vegetables. No, the vegetable industry tells us most Australians aren't eating vegetables. And the sad thing is, can't remember the period of time, we got 1 million more Australians and we didn't eat any more vegetables as a people. Like, from the industry was telling us this, their numbers stayed flat, and we had all these extra Australians in coming to the country, and that's because we're eating fewer and fewer vegetables in our diet when at a time we should be eating more. So don't be scared of the flatulence, Robin.
5: No, and also if everyone's eating it at the same time, you can avoid the faux pas of he who smelt it dealt it, because everyone and anyone in the room could be guilty.
7: And these are winter vegetables. When do you need to be warm? It's this period of time. The flatulence mightn't be a bad thing. Anyway, I'll get off my milk crate.
5: Now, Warwick, we need to turn our eyes to ECCA in yes. Queensland, because it's a big event in Queensland, the agricultural show there. It's on at the moment, isn't ECCA? People are heading to Brisbane for it?
7: The ECCA, I love that Queensland's Royal Show has its own kind of name and always has. Basically comes from a shortening, an Australian shortening of the word exhibition. Do you know that's where ECCA comes from, Francis?
5: No.
7: Which is awesome. I love that. Well, that's the
5: story. I thought it was an acronym for some association of farmers, but it's not. No. It's just ECCA.
7: We're going to the exhibition. ECCA. Yeah, we're going to the ECCA. I kind of think that's what might have happened in the 20s and 30s or 40s, whenever they decided to shorten the name. I think it's been around basically since the 1870s. the agricultural show up there. It's a massive event. These are the things that connect with states. And look, it's done in different ways. You have the Royal Easter Show in Sydney. The Adelaide Show's been on. That's a really big event too. And it's the Ecotime in Brisbane. There's a couple of great stories going on there.

0: there. How do you feel about we talk a lot about robots and AI coming for jobs, don't we, Francis?
1: Yes.
0: It's a big media story at the moment. A lot of people are a bit worried because it feels like there is no job that, you know, robots can't eventually learn how to do and take from us, including speak like me, which I thought was impossible. But did you know robots might be coming for the working dog too?
2: Robot dogs.
0: Robot working dogs. Sheep herding robot dogs.
2: They're robot like Bluey.
0: Robot Bluey. They're little, they're grey, they've got like what looks to be a security camera for a head with a couple of lights attached.
2: That's how I've been described at times.
0: Well, the Francis of the robot world is working in the Sunshine Coast. Well, University of Sunshine Coast guys, and they've been working on this for some time. We've sort of spoken about this and keeping an eye on it. But what's really, I think, confronting is seeing a lot of people going to the Ecker and seeing these dogs start to be on show. So they're kind of in a pen, disappointingly, not behind sheep panels. They look like they're behind the panels they use to keep people in Federation Square at the World Cup.
2: Yes.
0: They're running around that kind of area at the moment, looking after sheep and showing them working. Now, yeah, I have a couple of different feels about this.
2: Terrifying.
0: Very terrifying. One, very happy for science and scientists to be pushing the barrier. This is how we discover new things. This is how we change lives. It's awesome. At the same time, when I think about farmers and the farmers I know, in Australia, farms are getting bigger and there are fewer workers for much larger areas. Part of the joy of being in that area then is the companionship you'd have with your working animal. And I just don't know if you get that from a grey thing with spindly legs that look like they're working overtime, jumping up and propping up and down, really, working your sheep in a different way. I fear the companionship more than the science being able to teach a robot to work a dog.
2: Oh, damn it. We're living in dangerous times. What about the very heavy bull that's at the Ecker that word's going with? Tell us about this big thing.
0: Well, we got some names for you, right? So last year's heaviest bull, they have a heaviest bull competition at the Ecker.
2: Of course they do.
0: Yeah, heaviest bull. Last year's heaviest bull, Buster. Right, there's a name we don't hear a lot. He was a big New South Wales Angus bull.
2: Oh, they would have hated that at the Ecker.
0: Yeah, yeah.
2: A cockroach bull.
0: A cockroach took the chocolates, if you will. One weighing in at 1,356 kilograms, right? So do you know what the stud owner of Buster did this year? They didn't send Buster back. They sent Buster's brother. Buster's brother has won the heaviest bull at the Ecker show again.
2: What did he weigh in as?
0: A whopping 1,426 kilos. He's nearly 1.5 ton, Francis.
2: That's transport him on a B double.
0: Yeah, well, he's not fitting in the back of the one tonner, is he?
2: And what's his name?
0: His name is Cracker. Cracker is brother of Buster. They clearly have a lot of fun naming their bulls.
2: Cracker and Buster.
0: They're just near Walker, these guys. Station Angus is their name. And Emily Shrivener, has been speaking about just these boys. And she reckons Cracker had a little bit more length to him, so he could fit in a few more kilos than Buster. And thus the scales proved it. He was 100 kilograms easily more than the next biggest bull, and he is the heaviest bull at the Ecker this year. Not a bull, 1,426 kilos, is not a bull you put in with the young heifers. He's a stud bull, and he'll go to a couple more shows, and then he will eventually slim down to the weight, paddock weight, and go out with the ladies, and hopefully future Cracker's sons or Buster's sons will win these competitions at the Ecker for years to come.
2: Oh, it's a grand life for both Buster and Cracker.
0: Exactly.
2: What a career path they have ahead of them.
0: They've done well. Now, heaviest bull, that's hard.
2: Now, on a more serious note, Warwick Long, bird flu is something that everyone is facing in regional and rural Australia and also in urban environments, as we heard about the penguins in my neck of the woods in St Kilda. What's the latest that you are hearing from people around the country?
0: So this is just more an update style. You're going to hear less of the scoreboard counts of deaths of birds from bird flu. We're hearing from the federal government and the state saying, look, the numbers are exploding so fast, we're not going to continue those big numbers, which does give you flashback to the COVID sort of era reporting of these things, doesn't it? But they're also going to talk about geographical areas and mass mortality events.

0: That's sort of where the spread of bird flu is on, and it's spreading inland. It's been found in the Murray-Darling Basin areas around Wentworth and Mildura now. It's been found further inland around Hamilton sheep sort of areas where we are in Victoria. But also, as you say, metropolitan Melbourne, it's already been found. So now we're moving to vaccination. Vaccination of key priority wildlife is the main focus of the vaccination program. And the difficult thing is you have to vaccinate these birds twice. So catching the same wild bird twice and knowing where it's up to in its vaccination schedule is pretty difficult. So states are prioritising what they can do. And you're going to hear a lot of the work being done through zoos and nature reserves and key breeding populations for pretty at-risk species. And the states decide what they're doing with that. And yesterday we heard Victoria announce that they're going to do pretty much the largest wild bird vaccination anywhere in the world ever. And that is little penguins. So about 5,000 or so little penguins across two colonies, mainly Phillip Island, but also St Kilda, are going to have a vaccination program. They're easier to catch because they're not flying away, and they're easier to track for the two doses. So that's a wild vaccination, but I think we'll hear more about zoos in the coming weeks.
1: And can you tell me about Flano with a Farmer, this event that's happening tomorrow?
0: Oh, yeah. So this is a big fundraiser. Farm Angels have their big fundraiser, and your pubs and agricultural events and everywhere are having their sort of fundraising events. So Country Hour for me, I'm going to Alexandra, where there's been a lot of impacts from the summer bushfires, and I'm spending the day in Flano for a farm. Hey, can I ask you a question, though, Francis?
1: Yes, you can.
0: A very serious question. I don't own a Flano. I've got the Chambray ABC shirts. I've got the one quarter sort of button up work shirts. That's always been a preference of mine. Do I do the politician thing and buy myself a brand new Flano to look like I've got a Flano on Flano for a Farmer Day?
1: They will spot you from a mile away.
0: Yeah. So do I just be my authentic self and turn up and make sure I donate willingly?
1: Yes.
0: What do you think?
1: I think that's the best option. Just wear a big hat so everyone knows you're from the country.
0: I don't even do that most of the time because my headphones can't fit over the big hat.
1: Yes.
0: But I will do my best, mate. Thank you. I needed your advice.
1: Yeah, don't go with a new shirt because you know what you'll do. You'll forget to take the tag off.
0: You know me too.
1: It'll be
0: well.
1: Hanging out the back collar and, you know.
0: Well, and it'll just look too new, I thought, too. Everyone will be like, oh, look at this bloke. Spent more on his shirt than the charity he's meant to be donating for. Like, you know, that's what I was worried about.
1: Yeah. Good on you, Warwick. Look, it's always fun talking to you.
0: Great.
1: Enjoy your cabbage sandwich for breakfast.
0: I'm off to cook some right now.
1: What a way to start the day. Great to chat. Warwick Long there, star host of the ABC Vic Country Hour, last of the Warwicks. But he's all ours. We love having him on the program. We'll catch up with him again next week. ABC Rural, of course. That's it for the program for me for this week. Ashwin will be on with you tomorrow morning and across the weekend. Don't forget your local ABC breakfast programs coming up in just a moment. And thanks to my team who've been with me throughout the week getting everything together. Mick and John will be doing it all again to Monday morning from early on. And we love taking your calls as well. My name is Francis Leach. Have yourselves a wonderful Thursday and weekend. I'll catch you on the other side of all of that. And I'll leave you with an Australian classic from The Loved Ones.

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1: ABC News, good morning. I'm Simon Lauder. The New South Wales and federal governments have agreed to spend $2.5 billion over 10 years to secure the future of Tomago Aluminium. The smelter's owner, Rio Tinto, had threatened closure from 2029 amid the rising cost of renewable and coal-fired power. Tomago is Australia's largest electricity user and uses about 10% of New South Wales's total electricity supply annually. The Prime Minister and New South Wales Premier are expected to visit the smelter in the Hunter region this morning. Labor and the Coalition have worked together to revise the news bargaining laws aimed at supporting Australian journalism, Isabella Tolhurst reports.
2: The News Bargaining Incentive Bill will help determine how tech companies like Google, Microsoft and Meta pay for news content on their platforms. They face a 2.5% levy on their revenue unless they strike deals with at least 8 Australian news outlets. Under the amended laws, the cap for each deal has been raised from 16% to 25% of the total levy. Minister for Financial Services Daniel Molino says the changes will ensure platforms are incentivised to make deals with small and larger media outlets, including in the regions, and that Australian journalism is fairly compensated for its use on platforms.
1: US President Donald Trump has once again floated the idea of ongoing American control of the Strait of Hormuz. Middle East correspondent Matthew Doran reports.
3: In a post on his Truth Social platform, the US president said his country had total control over the Strait of Hormuz and that it might keep it, describing the US naval blockade of Iranian ports and ships as a wall of steel. At this point in the war, almost 6 months since it began, it's hard to know how seriously to take President Trump's social media missives, given he previously said the US would control the waterway and charge countries for its use, only to walk that idea back less than 24 hours later, after leaders of the Gulf states talked him out of it. This comment may be in response to talks between Iran and Oman about future management of the strait. Matthew Doran, ABC News, Jerusalem.
1: The window is narrowing to find survivors from an earthquake in Colombia that's killed hundreds of people. Emily Grimenz reports from the ABC's Americas Bureau.
4: In the hard-hit city of Cali in western Colombia, the mayor, Alvaro Alejandro Ida, acknowledges that it's now a race against time. He says the 72-hour window is most critical for rescuing survivors. Colombia's new president, Abelardo de la Espriella, yesterday estimated close to 200 people are missing, but a civilian-run database estimates the number is more than 4,000. The US, El Salvador, Ecuador and Mexico have all offered humanitarian assistance. Emily Grimenz, ABC News, Washington.
1: Nigel Farage, a leader in the global right-wing populist movement and of the Reform UK party, is about to have his political future decided in a high-stakes by-election. Elias Kluwer reports from the English seaside town of Clacton-on-Sea.
5: Just a few months ago, Nigel Farage and his Reform UK party were leading the national polls, but an investigation into millions of dollars of donations received by Mr Farage prompted him to resign from Parliament and call a by-election, declaring the people of his constituency should be the judge of his actions. The major parties are not running candidates in the by-election, and Mr Farage's primary challenger is a comedian dressed as a bin. Pollsters expect Mr Farage to win easily, but a victory and a return to Parliament will mean the investigation into the donations he received will continue. Elias Kluwer, ABC News, Clacton.
1: Crowds have gathered across Western Europe to witness the continent's first total solar eclipse in 27 years. Here's Europe correspondent Zoe Ford.
6: Millions of people wore special eclipse glasses as they gazed skyward to see the sun's light fully blocked by the moon. Iceland and parts of Spain had the best views as they experienced a rare total solar eclipse. But other parts of Europe and the UK were treated to an eclipse between 80 and 95%. This total eclipse was the first over mainland Europe in more than two decades. Before the celestial event, there were large queues at stores selling the special eclipse glasses, after experts warned of permanent eye damage if people didn't cover up. Mazoe Ford, ABC News, London.
1: US President Donald Trump says White House Press Secretary Caroline Leavitt will leave the role at the end of the month. In a social media post, the president says Ms. Leavitt is departing to spend more time with her family but will remain one of his top outside advisors. The 28-year-old recently returned from maternity leave after giving birth to her second child. She's served in the role since January last year.
7: G'day. My name is Auntie Billawarra Lee. Australia's First Nations peoples are the oldest continuous surviving cultures on Earth, and I acknowledge that we walk in footsteps millennia old. ABC Radio Darwin broadcasts from Larrakia Country, and we recognise all of our traditional custodians whose cultures and customs have nurtured and continue to nurture this land that the ABC broadcasts from. We acknowledge and respect their cultural heritage, beliefs and relationship with the land, which continues to be important to First Nations peoples living today and their future generations. We pay our respects to elders past, present and future.

Good morning. How did you sleep? Were you nice and cozy? A little bit warmer again overnight, at least in the top end. But hopefully you had a good sleep because, boy, oh boy, there is a lot of stuff going on. Darwin Festival, we had happy hour last night with Adam Steer and the drive team and everyone else. There were about 500 people there in the Spiegel tent yesterday afternoon. You might have heard it on 105.7 ABC Darwin and the Northern Territory if you didn't manage to snag a ticket to put your bum on your seat in the Spiegel tent. But it was lots of fun. Lots of laughs. Adam was up there in lights. Not as much chaos as I was anticipating. They did such a good job. It was a lot of fun. It was nice to see some of your faces as well. And fangirl over a few of you also who came up to introduce yourself. I was at Festival Park after the Spiegel tent. I was with the Tiny Boss number two. And one of you, Sue in Upper Anula, came up to me and just said, how you going? And was talking to me like I was a good friend. And anyway, turns out that Sue in Upper Anula came to learn. So it's always nice to put faces to names. So hopefully you had a good rest because, like I said, lots of stuff on. Darwin Festival, of course, still happening for another couple of weeks. I'll have the artistic director of Darwin Festival for you a little bit later on in the show to give you the lowdown on what tickets you need to be snapping up for this weekend. But also, of course, the place to be is going to be Morara today because the cricket returns for the very first time, the Test cricket for the first time in 22 years as Australia takes on Bangladesh.

0: That's a catchy song. It's a Cholo Bangladesh cricket song I came to learn yesterday. So no doubt if you're heading to the cricket, you'll be hearing lots of tunes like that coming from the stands because it's day one today, the first test match returning to Darwin. In 22 years, Australia taking on Bangladesh, you'll be hearing a whole lot more about that as well later on in the program. It will also be on your radio on 105.7 ABC Darwin and the Northern Territory throughout the day. It is 21 to 6. Of course, you can also listen via ABC Listen and ABC Sport as well. So let me know what you're up to. Are you heading along? Are you secretly wagging? You can use a pseudonym if you are. Let me know on 1300 057 222. Someone who's not wagging, Connor Cartwright here bright and early.
1: Not yet. I'll be there. 10
0: I know, you're going on Saturday.
1: I'm going on Saturday. But, you know, never know. Depending on how today's goes,
0: if you just slink off.
1: Could maybe end up there at some point.
0: Oh, yeah.
1: You know?
0: Yeah, right.
1: I would like to go. I don't want to be like, I wouldn't necessarily go myself. But if I had some friends.
0: What do you mean you wouldn't go by yourself?
1: Yeah, I'm not going to go to the cricket myself.
0: Why not?
1: Well, I'm not that interested.
0: Do you do anything by, like, have you ever done anything by yourself or gone?
1: I went to
0: by yourself?
1: Australia versus, it was a Central American team. You played to qualify for the World Cup in 2000 and...
0: You're talking football here.
1: Soccer, yeah. It would have been 2000, would have been ahead of the 2018 World Cup. And anyway, Australia qualified, they won 3-0. There was that big guy with a beard. He scored all three goals. I think two of them were penalties.
0: Mm-hmm.
1: Anyway, I went to that in Sydney on my own.
0: How did it feel? So going to things like by yourself kind of feels empowering in some ways, but also you feel very self-conscious.
1: I did not feel self-conscious at all because you're in a crowd, right?
0: True.
1: And like, you know, I'm not scared to chat to the person next to me, right? Mm-hmm. So, yeah, I've been to loads of soccer games myself, actually. Mm.
0: But what about not sport? What about if it's other things? Like, would you go to a restaurant by yourself?
1: Yeah, that wouldn't really bother me. I'm not one of those ones that thinks about being weird. Not something I would do, really. But I don't not do it because it's weird. I just don't do it because...
0: You're surrounded by friends.
1: I like places that are slightly cheaper and that I can drive through.
0: Oh, right. Okay.
1: Certain Mexican restaurants.
0: Solo drive-through.
1: Uh-huh.
0: You have no shame with the solo drive-through. Did you know once, way, way, way million years ago, when I was living in Mongolia, and I decided to take myself on a six-week trip through Europe, even though I had no money, but decided that's what I was going to do. And because I'd been living in Ulaanbaatar, my first point of to kick it off was going to China, and I went to Beijing. And I was there for a few days. Probably didn't make the best life choices, I've got to say, given that you had no social media access. Also didn't have a mobile phone.
1: Was this back when they had smoke signals and stuff?
0: yeah, black and white TV. Mm-hmm. But I just rocked up at a bar one night and I was just reading my book and having a drink. Anyway, I was there for a little while and then I ended up meeting someone. And it was quite fine. Like, I didn't feel self-conscious. Like, I was traveling by myself for a first part of that trip. So I had to do lots of things on my own. It was actually quite nice to be able to be on your own agenda, and I didn't feel self-conscious at all. But I don't know, you know, sometimes you feel a bit weird about it. Like everyone's looking at you, but really they're not.
1: Well, yeah, I guess like there's odd things to do yourself, like play pool. It's probably not something you would do yourself, even though I love playing pool. So
0: yeah, okay. The things you wouldn't do by yourself.
1: Yeah, I don't know. We're just
0: meandering today.
1: We just woke up.
0: We have not just woken up. We've been awake for a little while. Anyway, so lots of things to talk about this morning. And yeah, if you are heading to the cricket, are you going by yourself? Do you have an issue attending things by yourself? Or maybe you embrace it completely. Maybe you've got some hot tips on surviving things solo or thriving as a solo person. You know how to get in touch with me via ABC Listen. You can also send me a text on 0487 991057. Good morning to you.

That's Burdine's Closer to Free. It's 14 to 6 on 105.7 ABC Darwin and the Northern Territory. And good morning to Sue in Upper Anaula, who sent me a text saying, hello, have a great morning. Yes, Sue, now I can put a face to a name after I met you last night at Darwin Festival. The festival park was heaving last night, especially when it was food time. Everyone was just flocking to those stalls, lots of hungry bellies. I'll be filling you in on what you need to see for Darwin Festival a little bit later on in the program. But before then, some of the things you need to know as you're opening your eyes this morning, the 13th of August. A community meeting was held recently calling for a moratorium on data centres until new regulations are in place. You can read more about it on the ABC News website. Residents have voiced strong opposition and extreme concern about an influx of data centres planned for the Northern Territory. The government saying that 12 data centre developers are eyeing off the Northern Territory. Of course, last month, NT Business Minister Robin Kaye said that she wanted to make the Territory the data centre capital of the globe, powered by gas from the Beetaloo Basin. This is, of course, at odds with what the Commonwealth wants to do, which is want to mandate the use of renewables and establish a national renewable energy offset policy for data centres. But Queensland and the Northern Territory disagree on this. The Minister, Robin Kaye, is in the news today responding to this plan in the NT News. And Federal Climate Change and Energy Minister Chris Bowen's comment that he didn't want to aggravate the Northern Territory with this mandate. Minister Kaye saying that he actually slapped us across the face and spit in our eye, basically told us he was going to control what we can do. So that's a big situation of watch this case. Also, the decision by the City of Darwin to postpone their pre-cyclone cleanup until after cyclone season basically continues to be the gift that they don't want to be giving. The Chief Minister, Leah Finocchiaro, has

0: the dump running guardian angel for you to meet a little bit later on after 6:30, who's willing to offer their services potentially to help you out off the back of that news from the city of Darwin at 5:50 on 105.7 ABC Darwin and the Northern Territory. And I know we touched on this probably a couple of weeks ago. We were talking about your teeth. It's back in the news because dentists say 1/3 of adults are experiencing tooth decay, and lots of patients also saying they can't afford dentist work. Now, dozens of dentists are at Parliament House today to give politicians the heads up that delayed dental issues become worse and more expensive to treat. The federal government hasn't yet finalised its National Oral Health Plan 2025 to 2034. That's despite dentists consulting on it in 2024.
1: 105.7 ABC Darwin and the Northern Territory Fuel Watch.
0: Yeah, I just thought I'd bring back Fuel Watch for a moment because are we being gaslit or something? I don't know whether every time I drive past a servo, I'm like, are these prices going down or is this just my memory not serving me correctly? Looking at the MyFuelNT website at the moment, unleaded is steady from yesterday through to today. So there's no price change from what I can see at the moment in relation to diesel as well. It's pretty much the same. There's no shift at all. Connor, have you noticed that? I know you haven't really been driving your car, but it's going down, right?
2: Like, yeah, there was a point where it was over 250 for diesel, which is what I'm interested in, and now it's
0: it's around 245.
2: 245, 248, depending where you're going, yeah. So, you know, got to keep those pennies. That's a big old saving at the end of the month.
0: It is, but we were expecting that 16 cents from the fuel excise discount to hit Bowser's 10 days or so after that ended. That came to an end pretty much 10 days ago, on the 2nd of August, was when the fuel excise discount...
2: I feel like it went up straight away.
0: It did. That's what I mean. Someone's just playing with our brains, messing with us a little bit. Anyway, check the MyFuelNT website before you go and fill up. But right now, it is looking fairly steady right across the board.
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0: Something else that's just caught my attention and Connor's attention actually this morning that's in the news is how grandparents are filling childcare gaps as the cost of living pressures rise. Did you have grandparents in your life, Connor, who looked after you?
2: I did. I had my nana was around pretty much from when I started school. She was there every day after school. She was a nursery nurse. So, yeah, she worked sort of similar hours to my school hours. So she would always leave work and come.
0: She'd pick you up.
2: Or she'd be home for us, coming home. One of the two, I went to school pretty close to my house. So yeah, my nana would either pick us up or be there after school every day for my entire life.
0: Was that a nice memory?
2: It is a nice memory looking back, yeah. Like also, it was nice to have someone there to make me a sandwich or something when I go home from work. I'm not playing into tropes there. It was just literally my nana made me food every single day.
0: What would she make you?
2: Oh, God, what's she not? She made these things called cheesy dreams, right?
0: Sounds like a dream.
2: Yeah, and I've never, ever had anyone make anything like it since. But it was like, you know the crap cheese?
0: As in like...
2: The stuff that comes in the plastic wrappers.
0: Oh, yeah.
2: So it was a bit of that, but also with the good cheese mixed in as well. And it was like... How would you describe it? What is it when you put the cheese in the thing and then you...
0: Melt it?
2: You melt it, but it's like, it's not a toasty. It's in the egg or it's in the egg whites and stuff.
0: Like a scrambled egg?
2: Nah.
0: Omelette? Shredded cheese?
2: Nah. Because it's like a toasty.
0: Yeah.
2: But it's okay. The one that's got sugar and cheese. Someone help me out. I forgot what
0: You're
2: it's
0: not
2: called.
0: Really describing it very well.
2: All right, okay. Well, my nana called them cheesy dreams. And they
0: so
2: were
0: there was bread?
2: Bread. And then you dip it in the egg white.
0: Oh, like French toast?
2: Like French toast, but her own take on French toast. Scottish toast. And it was, she called it cheesy dreams, and it was wow. God, I'm salivating at the
0: thought. I'm salivating now and I don't even know what it is.
2: But my nana was an amazing cook. Like, she would always cook for birthday parties and Christmas and everything. And quite sad that a lot of recipes probably went
0: didn't make it. What did you call her? Nana?
2: Nana, yeah.
0: Oh.
2: Yeah, she was a gem. She's still with us, but she's not really Compass Mentis anymore.
0: Yeah, that's the same as my

0: grandmother, actually, or my dad's mum, who I called Mama. She came to live with us from Malaysia when I was in primary school, and so she would always be home when my brother and I got home, and would always cook us these most amazing things, like these banana fritters that w would just, and it was all kind of like Malaysian Chinese nonya style food, which is like permanently deep fried, but it was so delicious. And I've tried to recreate it for the tiny bosses, and I just can't at all. But I can just picture these things, these fluffy clouds of banana and other bits, and it was just so good. So
1: Well,
0: I was also the same.
1: you know, they teach you that type of parent now where you don't have to be stern, but you can't always say yes all the time, right? I was like, grannies don't need that. They can say yes as much as they want,
0: I'm
1: right?
0: pretty sure my parents say yes to the tiny bosses fairly
1: Yeah,
0: regularly.
1: grandparents only say yes. I don't think they're capable of saying no. My nana was an enabler of the highest order. You could ask her for
0: She was
1: anything,
0: the
1: she'd
0: gateway
1: say
0: drug
1: yes.
0: into life, was she?
1: Aye, but wasn't just me, the whole family, they all had the run of her. I think she was just a lovely woman, as still is, I'm sure. But yeah, and they had the run of her, and they would all get to do whatever they wanted, and what me and my sister wanted to do was eat. So we would all, we would eat ourselves silly. I
0: Oh,
1: blame her for not having a six pack.
0: that's so, yeah, all right, great. No responsibility there for yourself at all. Poor old granny, just trying to keep you alive. But yeah, there is a story in the news at the moment where grandparents are filling childcare gaps because it's just becoming more and more expensive to put your kids into childcare. And maybe that's just a decision that you and your family aren't wanting to make as well, to put your kids in childcare if you do have the option of grandparents on hand. So I wonder, is that the situation at your place? Do you care for your grandchildren? Do you look after them? Is that a hard decision that you had to make? Sacrifices that you had to take on potentially?
1: This conversation also to quite a wide range of people would be just absolutely insane anyway, because they are so used to multi-generational
0: That's
1: living,
0: right.
1: right? It's like a bit of a Western thing where we want to put the kids in childcare and do all that stuff because, I'm sure there's people from all over the world that are like, well, no, my granny just lives there, you know? So it's like, yeah, I wonder if that's maybe we're moving back towards that, or maybe we'll be forced to by, different financial constraints and stuff.
0: Yeah, definitely. Well, let us know this morning if you've got some memories on your grandparents caring for you, the things that they did for you, or whether you've had to have those discussions with your family, maybe with your mum and dad, about whether they can take on some of the care load for your children. Get in touch with me via ABC Listen or give me a buzz. Give me a buzz. That's what I was trying to say just then on 1300 057 222.

0: It's Where News Breaks.
1: The High Court unanimously decided that the granting of the water licence was unlawful.
0: For everything you need to know,
1: there needed to be more consultation with traditional owners.
0: 1057 ABC Darwin.
2: Good morning, Roxanne Fitzgerald with ABC News. Federal Senator Lydia Thorpe is calling for the Commonwealth to dump the Northern Territory government from managing a multi-billion dollar remote housing project. Federal Parliament heard yesterday the NT wants to more than halve the number of homes to be delivered from a target of 2,700. Senator Thorpe also tabled documents that raise concerns over its failures to meet commitments under the housing agreement. She wants the Minister, Malandiri McCarthy, to fund Aboriginal organisations to do the work.
3: The Northern Territory government need to basically move over, and Minister Malandiri needs to step in and bypass, which she has the power to do, and fund these organisations directly. Then houses can be built immediately.
2: Northern Territory police say a man was left in hospital overnight after he crashed his car trying to avoid a buffalo. Police and paramedics were called to a single vehicle rollover on Milne Road in Bino at about 10 past midnight. The driver was found with non-life-threatening head injuries and was taken to hospital. Australia's peak body for people living with lung cancer is launching a new national policy and advocacy framework to guide action on the disease. Political reporter Lexi Junawick has the details.
4: Lung cancer is Australia's leading cause of cancer death. But according to the Lung Foundation, Australia's CEO, Mark Brook, not enough people know it.
5: So this is a really simple saying. If you've got lungs, you may get lung cancer.
4: The charity is launching its latest lung cancer blueprint today at Parliament House, setting out a national roadmap for action on the disease. Chief among its policy recommendations, a national education and awareness campaign. Mr. Brook also wants eligibility for the federal government's free screening initiative, currently available to people aged 50 to 70 who fit specific criteria, expanded.
2: Heading overseas, US President Donald Trump has announced his top White House spokesperson is leaving at the end of the month. North America correspondent Lauren Day has more.
6: In a post on Truth Social, the president said Caroline Levitt was leaving her role to spend more time with her young family, but will stay on as one of his top outside advisers and continue to be an influential voice within the Republican Party. The 28-year-old has served in the role since Donald Trump began his second term last January and recently returned from maternity leave after the birth of her second child. Lauren Day, ABC News, Washington.
2: Meanwhile, Donald Trump has again claimed the United States is in control of the Strait of Hormuz. In his latest social media post, Trump also claims the US naval blockade is being described as a wall of steel by everyone and there's nothing Iran can do about it. Iran and the US reportedly remain at loggerheads over efforts to agree to a permanent end to the war in the Gulf. Crowds have gathered across Western Europe to witness the continent's first solar eclipse in 27 years. Europe correspondent Mazoe Ford has the details.
7: Millions of people wore special eclipse glasses as they gazed skyward to see the sun's light fully blocked by the moon. Iceland and parts of Spain had the best views as they experienced a rare total solar eclipse. But other parts of Europe and the UK were treated to an eclipse between 80 and 95%. This total eclipse was the first over mainland Europe in more than two decades. Before the celestial event, there were large queues at stores selling the special eclipse glasses, after experts warned of permanent eye damage if people didn't cover up. Mazoe Ford, ABC News, London.
2: Back home, the whale migration season has seen five rescues in 5 days by the Gold Coast-based SeaWorld Foundation. Crews yesterday freed a young humpback from a heavy shark net off Byron Bay in northern New South Wales. Head of Marine Sciences, Wayne Phillips, says dangerous entanglements are becoming all too common.
8: But there are a lot of whales out there. So the more whales we have, we know we're up to about 50,000 now in this population off this east coast. The more we have, the more interactions we're going to see with commercial fishing gear and the like.
2: Also making headlines this morning, Colombia has declared 3 days of mourning for the victims of Monday's earthquake, with efforts continuing to rescue those trapped. Displaced people have spent a second night in shelters or outdoors. That's the latest from the ABC newsroom. There'll be more news in half an hour.
9: Good morning. Welcome to AM. I'm Melissa Clark in Canberra, coming to you from Ngunnawal country and acknowledging other custodians. The nation's big telecommunications companies are under pressure to speed up network repairs and make connections easier for customers in regional and rural Australia. The industry's ombudsman has analysed tens of thousands of complaints and found systemic and persistent issues outside of the capital cities and called for a root and branch review of how the sector is regulated. Lauren Pizzette has this report.
10: Living on the Princes Highway on the New South Wales south coast, Jerry McLaughlin's reception can be patchy, but when it does drop out, he finds he can still call 000. So it came as a shock earlier this year when he spotted a new symbol on the signal section of his phone.
11: And then I got a text and it said, you're currently with Telstra Satellite. This function only has the ability to send text messages. Move to an area of mobile coverage if you need to ring 000. I'm paraphrasing now. And then I rang them up and they were told me that if you need emergency service, just text a friend and get them to call it.
10: In a statement, a Telstra spokesperson told the ABC that being connected to Telstra Satellite doesn't stop a compatible device from using another available mobile network to make a 000 call. Jerry McLaughlin took his frustrations to the Telecommunications Industry Ombudsman. He's among 27,000 regional Australians to make a complaint in the last 2 years. A report released today by the Ombudsman shows major challenges persist, such as significant delays in connections and repairs, confusion around the ability to call 000 in some areas, and onerous requirements around identification and requirements to visit physical stores. Ombudsman Cynthia Gobert says for regional Australians, losing connectivity is more than an inconvenience.
12: The impact is absolutely different in rural, regional and remote areas. You know, when we're hearing from people the challenges that they're experiencing being able to access their essential services, the delays are so much more amplified, the safety risks are more amplified. One that really stuck out was a consumer that had to wait 5 months for a connection after 20 cancelled technician appointments and several appointments that went ahead and failed to connect. Like, I can't think of many worlds where that would be considered reasonable.
10: The report is making 11 recommendations, including ensuring timely access to technicians for installation and repairs, modernising identification requirements, and developing an independent database similar to the US National Broadband Map that shows what services are available in a particular area. It also says a federal government root and branch review of the telecommunications regulatory framework is needed, with a focus on improving services in regional areas. Cynthia Gobert acknowledges there's already been several similar reviews by various agencies and committees in recent years, and it's time to act.
12: There is some really good content in those reviews and reports that you mentioned, things that haven't been actioned, that if actioned in a really sensible, not piecemeal, but really sensible way, would deliver improved outcomes for rural, regional and remote consumers.
10: In a statement, a government spokesperson didn't commit to a new review, but pointed to other measures it has before Parliament, such as minimum standards for outdoor coverage and the 000 legislation and regulation review currently underway.
9: Lauren Pezzett there. War in the Middle East is continuing to force countries to look for alternative energy supplies. Oil and gas giants are eyeing off a multi-billion dollar LNG deposit in Papua New Guinea. It contains the equivalent of more than 1 billion barrels of oil, but for two decades it's remained untapped. PNG correspondent Marion Farr takes a look at whether that could be about to change.
13: Joseph Irai is a landowner from the Barari Delta of PNG's Gulf province, a vast landscape of serpentine rivers and rich mangrove forests. For his people, the environment is life.
14: We survive from it. We

0: learn from it, we live with it, and when we die, we go back to the land.
1: But 20 years ago, a huge natural gas deposit was discovered around his home. The Elk Antelope Field contains the energy equivalent of 1 billion barrels of oil. Professor Stephen Howes is an economist who's been tracking plans to develop the site known as Papua LNG, plans that have never quite eventuated.
2: You can list a number of separate reasons for delay: change of government, COVID, high construction costs.
1: Oil and gas giants behind the project, Total Energies, ExxonMobil and Santos, have been growing frustrated with the delays. But things could be about to change. War in the Middle East has sent consumers looking for new sources of LNG.
2: So to have a source in the Asia-Pacific region, which is a stable region, it's a region at peace, is very attractive. So that will help this project.
1: PNG, a resource-dependent nation sometimes referred to as the Saudi Arabia of the Pacific, needs the economic stimulus from Papua LNG.
2: PNG has gone without a new resource project.
1: But not everyone is confident in its future. Kevin Morrison is a market analyst with the Institute for Energy Economics and Financial Analysis. 3 years ago, he was warning of an LNG glut and said the project could be financially risky. While he agrees things have changed due to conflict in the Middle East, he says the market is still poised to grow.
3: There's so much gas coming onto the market. It's the biggest increase in LNG supply that the market has ever seen.
1: Papua LNG's proponents still haven't announced a single buyer.
3: Normally they have these signed agreements, but for this one, there hasn't been anything signed. So it's just uncertain about where this gas will go.
1: The project also needs to secure financial backing. Nearly 30 financial institutions have backed away from the project after a group of NGOs alleged the project violates the Equator Principles, a globally recognised benchmark for financial institutions to assess environmental and social risks. The complaint raised human rights, biodiversity, climate and transparency concerns. Total Energies says it's committed to respecting the Equator Principles and is working closely with authorities and local communities to make sure the project exceeds social and environmental standards. But landowners like Joseph Irai want greater assurances.
0: The consultation, people heard it, but not really absorbed into them that they really understand the impact.
1: He says while people want the benefits that will flow, his community still doesn't know enough to agree to the project.
4: Marion Farr there. Back home in Australia, a new statutory body created as a result of Victoria's Indigenous treaty process has made its first submission to the state government. The body, named Gelang Wol, has asked the Victorian government to withdraw a bill that would reduce prisoners' rights to open air time. Oliver Gordon reports.
5: A bill set to pass the Victorian Parliament this week would give prison guards the power to deny inmates their 1 hour a day of outdoor time, subject to operational considerations.
6: This bill wants to take that 1 hour away, and that's just not acceptable for us, especially with so many of our mob who have been locked up.
5: Jaron Murray-Jackson is co-chair of Gelang Wol, the representative body created as a result of Victoria's historic treaty with First Nations people. Gelang Wol has written to the Victorian government asking it to withdraw its legislation. It's the body's first foray into one of its defined roles, advising the government on issues that affect First Nations people. Jaron Murray-Jackson again.
6: They must respond to this within 60 days. So they've got a bit of time. We haven't heard anything back yet, but hopeful to hear something soon.
5: The Victorian government is amending this legislation in part to protect itself from future lawsuits. In January, a Supreme Court judge in the state found some of imprisoned crime boss George Moroggi's maximum security units failed to provide adequate open-air access. The bill that has followed this legal defeat has shocked many, including the criminal lawyer who represented George Moroggi in the aforementioned case, Zig Zahler.
7: I was surprised. I thought it was precipitous. Inconvenience or economic expense should never be a determinant of this society's provision of human rights to every prisoner.
5: Dr. Carly Moore-Gilbert is a human rights advocate who was imprisoned in Iran by the country's Revolutionary Guard Corps for more than 2 years under wrongful charges. She says outside time was critical for her.
8: It meant everything to me. It was the difference between being psychologically broken and finding the strength to keep going day after day.
5: Victorian Indigenous man Jarvis Atkinson, who spent 6 years in and out of prisons, agrees.
9: It was so important. It was everything, like I said.
5: The Victorian government has acknowledged the bill could be incompatible with the state's Charter of Human Rights and partly incompatible with its new treaty with First Nations people. Victorian lawyer Jeremy King is head of the police and prisons team at law firm Robinson Gill.
10: And for a government who is said to have endorsed treaty, who brought treaty into existence, for a government who is said to support the Charter of Human Rights, noting it's the Victorian Charter of Human Rights, to then so brazenly flout it, I think is highly problematic.
5: In a statement, a Victorian government spokesperson has said the changes are operational decisions to ensure access to open air can continue to be managed safely.
4: Oliver Gordon there. And that's Early AM for today. Just briefly in finance, tracking the oil price, Brent crude's trading at $88.67 US a barrel. I'm Melissa Clark. The time now, 6:15.
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14: Good morning to you. On Thursday, the 13th of August, are you taking today off? Because today is day one of the test match, Australia taking on Bangladesh. The first test in 22 years here in the top end. So you must be feeling pretty excited about it. It all kicks off at 10 o'clock. I'm going to be taking you right to the front gate before 8 o'clock this morning. Are you going to be lining up? Have you taken the rest of the week off? Someone in my house has. To head along to the cricket. What are you wearing? And what are you expecting? I would love to know, because I'm not going to be there. I'm going to be at work and then hanging out with the tiny bosses. So can you take me there? I'll live vicariously through you, because here's a hot fact for you. I actually used to be a bit of a cricket nut back in the day. I'm talking, you know, the 90s when the Windies in India and South Africa and Australia, they were all so competitive, and they used to play those day-nighters, and I'd sit around the TV with my brother and my dad, especially around the Christmas holidays, and we would just watch cricket all the time. I remember I didn't have to go to bed until the last ball was bowled. And, you know, it had come down to the wire where there would be three balls left and they'd have to score 12 runs. And it was such edge-of-your-seat stuff. I have such fond memories about it. So it is a really exciting time that the cricket has arrived. Are we talking more about that, like I said, throughout the show? But let me know if you're heading down. Let me know if you're prepared. The food you're taking, what you're going to do, who you're going with. You can let me know on 1300 057 222, because I am actually very excited. So I'll live vicariously through you this morning on 1057 ABC Darwin. The weather for you today, that's something you really need to know about, isn't it? How is the weather looking? I'll have a full update for you on the other side of 6:30. But today, I believe it is a top of 31 degrees and partly cloudy. So it was a warmer start to this morning as well. I think at around 5:30, it was sitting at it felt like 27 degrees again. So, you know, it's up there. But I'm sure you'll be able to wet your whistle when you're hanging out at Marara today on 105.7 ABC Darwin. It's 6:17.

0: Midnight Oil always have good finishes to their songs, I reckon. That's Short Memory on 105.7 ABC Darwin. 21 past 6, 31 and partly cloudy for you today. If you're heading along to the cricket, make sure that you're going to be sun smart and all of those other things. The clouds might have a bit of a high UV. I'm trying to sound like an expert there. I will have the experts for you after 6:30, giving you the latest on the temps. But coming up, going to catch up with Connor Cartwright, who's going to bring you up to speed with some of the things you need to know today, including this story, which may resonate with you, especially if you're a grandparent or a parent of children. Who looks after your kids? Do you take on some of the caring load in your household as grandparents in order to help your kids out? How did you have those discussions at your house? I'd love to know this morning. You can get in touch on 1300 057 222.
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3: Here's three things you need to know.
0: Connor Cartwright, good morning.
4: Good day to you. How are we?
0: It's an exciting time to be alive. Not only is it day one of the test match against Australia and Bangladesh, the first in 22 years, it's also left-handed day. Well, International Left-Handers Day.
4: Celebrations for all who celebrate.
0: That is I.
4: Wow, I knew there was something off about you.
0: Yeah.
4: There's a lot of lefties in the office. Mm. Maybe there's a connection there.
0: Maybe.
4: You know?
0: How many lefties are there of us?
4: You.
0: Ruby.
4: Ruby. There was one more as well.
0: I think it's just me and Ruby. Darlene.
4: I don't want to out everyone as being lefties just in case we end up with pyres out the front of the studio.
0: Yeah, that's a little bit extreme.
4: I'm not saying I would personally be involved in it.
0: You'd provide the wood.
4: I would open the back door and let you guys sneak out the back.
0: Oh, you'd rescue me.
4: I would, yeah.
0: You'd be my knight in not shining armor.
4: I would be, yeah. Anyway, that's just...

0: I've not got my armour on today for a change. Just went for the t-shirt. Anyway, here's a wee story about people who rely on mum and dad or granny and granddad for their childcare. Turns out that Australian grandparents are doing heaps of it, Jess.
1: Of caring.
0: Yeah. Does this chime with you?
1: It does, yes. The Ongs do take the tiny bosses, yes. Once a week they look after them.
0: Well, a survey of more than 4,000 grandparents has found 52% regularly look after their grandchildren. So there's 48% of grandparents are just sitting with their feet up.
1: Not doing too having much, pina going coladas. On cruises.
0: Yeah, well, I mean, good work if you can get it. Anyway, 14% of these are doing it 5 or more days a week, which does sound a lot. But personally, that's exactly how much my nana did. Like, she was with me every single day of my entire life after school for an hour and a half, 2 hours till my parents got back from work. And, you know, I loved my gran. And
1: was that unusual for your generation? Like, were your friends doing that as well?
0: Do you know what? I think it was a little bit unusual. And she would be there in the morning sometimes as well.
1: Wow, like, what a woman.
0: Yeah, no, she was great. And she always used to cook for us. Or, you know, sometimes she used to take me to McDonald's. So we had this thing where after school we'd go, we want McDonald's, we want McDonald's. So she would take us to Macca's and we would, you know, get a Happy Meal. But then obviously by the time we were like 9 or 10, we were little chunks. And it was, you know.
1: Let me guess, you're blaming granny for that.
0: I'll have a large meal. Well, this is the thing, like, because my mum and dad didn't know. So I would get a McDonald's after school, and then my nana would, like, go home, and then my mum and dad would make me dinner. So I was getting, like, that plus, I was getting an extra whole meal of food every single day from my nana. Plus my auntie, was the, she was the dinner lady at school, so I got plenty of extra helpings there. So no wonder I was a chunk. Everyone was just feeding me. But anyway, moving on. Experts say increasingly it's not simply about grandparents wanting to spend time with the kids. It's the financial imperative, you know, needing two incomes to deal with the cost of living. So more parents are working, more childcare they need, and the less subsidies they're entitled to. So yeah, grandparents doing more work. Is that a good thing? A good thing for grandparents, a good thing for parents. Definitely sounds like a good thing for mum and dad.
1: Yeah, and look, I mean, sometimes these are the decisions that families make. You know, not everyone wants to put their kids into childcare when they're of a certain age. I know that was a decision that was made in my household, that we didn't want the tiny bosses to be in childcare from a young age. And we had the luxury of being able to just, you know, we took a hit and lived on one salary for quite a number of years. But my parents did help out with that a lot. Mm. So, you know, sometimes it's a choice. Other times, though, yeah, you do just have to get back into the paid workforce, unfortunately, and earn that income, earn that superannuation, which a lot of mostly women take a hit for when they do care for their kids. So it's just never going to disappear, is it? Really?
0: I wonder if it's an expectation, though, that like you want your parents to be helping you out. And I wonder if people have to say no.
1: And how you react to that no as well. It's pretty hard.
0: Yeah.
1: Anyway. All right. Well, let us know if that's the situation at your house, the caring situation. Maybe you've had to have those hard discussions on who cares and how often you care for, especially if they're your grandchildren. And maybe you might find yourself falling back into the same caring scenarios that perhaps you did when you were raising your own children. Let me know. What else is going on?
0: Oh, this headline nearly made me spit out my cornflakes this morning. Barnaby Joyce has declared One Nation as one of the gayest parties in Australia after being asked about homophobic comments made by one of the party's former candidates. Their video came out that she describes being gay as a mental illness, says same-sex marriage shouldn't have been legalised, and criticises gay pride parades. This is a guy who ran for the party a while back. But Barnaby Joyce has came out, he strongly rejected those comments, described them as highly offensive outside of what he calls the guardrails of Australian culture. And in distancing himself from those views, he said that in his words, One Nation are one of the gayest parties in Australia. And like, I just think that's, like, you can see how much the Overton windows moved. Imagine the political parties saying that 20 years ago or 30 years, you know. Yeah. It's like, we've moved on in quite a lot of ways. But I just find that funny because how can you prove that?
1: Yeah, how do you measure this?
0: Like, it's just
1: well?
0: Like one of these things that politicians say, like, maybe you are one of the gayest parties in Australia. I don't know.
1: Or maybe you're not and there's someone else. Who knows?
0: Yeah. Well, I know. But anyway, it just made me laugh. So yeah, we're moving on. Society's moving on. It's quite interesting, I thought.
1: Great. Anything else we need to know today?
0: Yeah, well, another story we're looking at is a Liberals' plan to scrap construction code from 2,000 pages down to 80.
1: Wow, and imagine whittling that down.
0: I know, but it'd be hard. You just rip most of them out. But yeah, no, there's a lot of critics are saying that it would increase bills for the poorest households.
1: Right, so they're trying to simplify it by removing standards to heat and cool your homes to just having it bare basics.
0: Yeah, safe. A safe house as opposed to a house that's energy efficient. Mm. And I'm interested in how that sort of dovetails with our experience up here.
1: All right. We'll no doubt talk more about that on ABC Darwin. Thank you, Connor. It is coming up to the latest in ABC News. I'll have the Bureau of Meteorology for you. And also, kickback after council deciding to postpone their cyclone cleanup. I might have a guardian angel for you in the wings.
2: Good morning, Roxanne Fitzgerald with ABC News. A federal senator has taken aim at the Northern Territory government for failing to deliver on a $4 billion remote Aboriginal housing agreement. Senator Lydia Thorpe used question time yesterday to table documents that reveal concerns over the Territory government's approach to the jointly funded project. The Minister for Indigenous Australians, Malindiri McCarthy, told Parliament the Territory government wants to more than halve the original target of 2,700 homes. Senator Thorpe says that's not good enough.
3: For the Northern Territory government to more than half the housing for Aboriginal people in the NT, when they made that agreement, it was agreed that that was the need. So to meet the need, you have to provide the houses that was agreed to. You have to provide the reports. And the Northern Territory government have failed to do that.
2: The Chief Executive of Women's Safety Services of Central Australia says girls are increasingly experiencing domestic, family and sexual violence at the hands of boys. It comes after a 17-year-old girl was punched, choked and pushed to the ground by a 16-year-old boy in a shopping centre on Tuesday morning and taken to the Alice Springs Hospital. Larissa Ellis says the community can't become complacent to domestic, family and sexual violence in the Northern Territory.
4: Girls under 18 years who experience domestic and family sexual violence are an emerging need in the NT, as well as boys under 18 years as users of violence.
2: Labor and the Coalition have worked together to revise the news bargaining laws aimed at supporting Australian journalism. Isabella Tolhurst reports.
5: The News Bargaining Incentive Bill will help determine how tech companies like Google, Microsoft and Meta pay for news content on their platforms. They face a 2.5% levy on their revenue unless they strike deals with at least 8 Australian news outlets. Under the amended laws, the cap for each deal has been raised from 16% to 25% of the total levy. Minister for Financial Services Daniel Molino says the changes will ensure platforms are incentivised to make deals with small and larger media outlets, including in the regions, and that Australian journalism is fairly compensated for its use on platforms.
2: Heading overseas, voters in a seaside town in southeast England are about to decide the political future of one of the world's most famous populists, Nigel Farage. Here's Europe correspondent Elias Kluwer in Clacton.
6: Nigel Farage resigned from Parliament last month amid an investigation into political donations he received before he was elected. Mr. Farage said the election would be him against the establishment, but no major parties are running candidates, and his main challenger is a man dressed as a bin. Pollsters say Mr. Farage will win the by-election comfortably. There will be a sizeable protest vote against him. If Mr. Farage wins and returns to Parliament, the investigation into donations he received will resume. Elias Kluwer, ABC News, Clacton.
2: Back home, Commonwealth Bank CEO Matt Comyn expects the national housing market to improve next year. Australia's largest home lender revealed yesterday that it had seen more home loan applications tumble 15% since May. Comyn has pointed to 3 interstate rate rises, tax changes for property investors and global uncertainty surrounding the price of oil as factors. But he says the longer term forecast is more positive.
7: We do think as we go into 2027, at least our economics team believe that rates will be cut in 2027. I think that will, and probably the anticipation of that, will bring buyers back into the market who have certainly taken a step back from the housing market.
2: And in sport, top-end cricket fans are in for a treat today with the return of international test

0: Test cricket to Darwin after a lengthy hiatus. Mitchell Abram has the details.
1: It's been 22 years since an international test has been played in Darwin, with Australia hosting Bangladesh in a five-day test beginning today at Morara Oval. It's also the first test on Australian soil for the visitors in 23 years. Darwin's own Jake Weatherald will feature in a full-strength Australian lineup alongside mainstays Pat Cummins, Josh Hazlewood and Nathan Lyon. The Aussies also go into the match with history on their side, having won both previous tests played in Darwin, including against Bangladesh in 2003. The next test will be played in Mackay.
0: That's the latest from the ABC Newsroom. There'll be more news in half an hour.
2: Coming up on Mornings with Lara Stimson.
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4: After a busy couple of weeks, the Chief Minister is back on your radio this morning. 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

It is the day for cricket fans to come together. Are you organised? Are you feeling excited? Do you have a ticket to head on down to Morara for the first test in 22 years as Australia takes on Bangladesh? Today is day one. The head of Northern Territory Cricket, Gavin Dovey, he was in the paper saying that he hopes the return of test cricket lays the foundation for consistent internationals. More than 15,000 tickets to the cricket have been sold so far, with almost 50% of those coming from interstate. So people are travelling. If that's you and you're listening to 1057 ABC Darwin, give me a call on 1300 057 222. I'm not heading to the cricket, so I can live vicariously through you, the things you're looking forward to, what you're going to wear as well. So let me know all of the details. I'll go down to the front gates of Morara just before 8 o'clock. It is 24 to 8. No, it's not. It's 24 to 7.

0: Also, the other thing that's been in the news a lot lately is council's decision to postpone their cyclone cleanup until after the cyclone. It's divided a lot of you. Some people saying, well, what are my rates for? Roads, rubbish. If you're not collecting my rubbish, then what are you doing? I expect a discount. Others saying, look, if you can bring the junk into your house, then you're going to be able to get rid of it. And maybe if you've got mobility issues, perhaps that's going to be a little bit more of a challenge. The council do have options for you in that regard. But there might also be some members of the community who are willing to lend a hand and their trailer to help you out. They're the Guardian Angel Dump Runners. You're going to meet one of them in the next little while before 7 o'clock. First, let's check in with the weather on this Thursday, the 13th of August. What are the skies going to be doing ahead of the cricket?
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0: Hannah Whiteside, good morning to you.
2: Good morning.
0: Tell me about these temperatures overnight. It was a little bit warmer again, like yesterday as well. Is that humidity still up?
2: It is still up, yes. So we're at Darwin at the moment, 96% relative humidity. And the minimum overnight temperature was 22.3 degrees. Mm. A little bit lower in the rural area, so 20 degrees at Middle Point, and down in Katherine also 20 degrees. So it has been a bit warmer. Still humidity's up. We've got those light easterly, northeasterly winds. So, yeah, that's just bringing that moisture in from over the sea into overland.
0: All right. What about the temperatures for today? It is the first day of the 5-day test match. So how's all of that looking?
2: Yeah, we're looking like similar conditions continuing for the next few days around Darwin. Partly cloudy today, top of 31 degrees. And then Palmerston, mostly sunny, 33. Noonamar, 35 degrees today.

0: Peru, mostly sunny, top of 35. Maningrida, mostly sunny, 31 degrees. And in Borroloola, sunny, top of 34 degrees today. So pretty similar conditions to what we've seen the last few days. A little bit of cloud cover around in the morning and then clearing to a sunnier afternoon.
1: Perfect. That sounds like delightful cricket conditions. Are you a cricket fan? Are you heading on down?
0: I think those two questions can be a little bit mutually exclusive. I wouldn't say I'm a huge fan, but I am heading down.
1: You are.
0: Yes, yeah, I'm heading down on the weekend, so hopefully play is still going
1: Yeah, nice.
0: strong.
1: Who are you supporting? Bangladesh or Australia?
0: I will be supporting Australia.
1: Good on you. All right. Well, have fun. Have you decided what you're going to wear?
0: I haven't decided yet. No. Let's see if I can pull out some green and gold or something.
1: Yeah, that's right. A little kangaroo or two. All right, Hannah. Well, have a great time if we don't talk to you before then. We'll chat soon.
0: Thank you. Thanks, Jess.
1: See ya. That is Hannah Whiteside at the Bureau of Meteorology. Sounds like a delightful day if you are heading down to the cricket at 20 to 7 on 105.7 ABC Darwin.
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3: 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Chim Chimney from Mary Poppins. I don't know.
2: ABC Darwin and the Northern Territory.
1: As you have been hearing about, Test cricket is back in the top end after a very long hiatus, 22 years to be precise. Bangladesh taking on Australia at Morara later this morning. You can hear all about it on ABC Listen, also on 105.7 ABC Darwin. And to celebrate, I'm going to play a little bit of classic cricket satire that was recommended by Sprouts on 0487 991 0057. Here is a clip from the 1976 album Son of the Naked Vicar.
4: Welcome to descriptions of play in the first test between Australia and the MCC. The Poms won the toss and elected to bat, and at the crease now is their opening batsman, Colin Cowdrey, who at 106 years old is the youngest member of the team. Cowdrey will face the first ball from Lily. Lily faster than ever this year. And he comes in to bowl, runs in, bowls, and oh dear, it's hit him in the groin. That was a good ball from Lily. Your comments, Richie?
5: Well, to be honest, I didn't see it, Alan. I was busy watching a seagull nod off on the scoreboard.
1: You might remember that from Son of the Naked Vicar. A bit of classic cricket satire for you from their 1976 album. Of course, cricket is all happening today, day one of the test match for 22 years, which is pretty extraordinary, something coming back after 22 years, Bangladesh taking on Australia at Morara. Let me know if you're heading along, how you're feeling, who you're taking, and of course what you'll be wearing. You need to know that most important detail. You do have 31 degrees, partly cloudy today as well, 18 to 7 on this Thursday, the 13th of August. Not only is it the return of Test cricket, it's also Left-Handers Day. That's it. International Lefties Day. According to Wikipedia, it honours the uniqueness of left-handed people and brings attention to the daily struggles they face in a world made for right-handed users. As a left-handed person, can I just say thank you, Wikipedia, for that. I appreciate the love that you are showing, fellow lefties, on this very important day, Al in Ludmilla Heights. We left-handers are very creative people and can use both sides of our brain, making us a superior model over right-handers, says Al in Ludmilla Heights. I would also agree with you, Al. Good morning to someone else who said Ned Flanders was left-handed. He even opened... he even opened a left-handed shop. Did you know one of the best things that my dad has ever bought me? He bought it for me when I was in year 10. I still remember this. He was in the queue at the post office and he saw a pair of left-handed scissors. And when he came home from work that night, he gifted them to me. He said, I was in the queue at the post office. I thought of you when I saw these left-handed scissors. And honestly, it was one of the most touching things that anyone has ever given me in my life, because if you are left-handed, you know the bloody struggle that comes with having to use right-handed scissors. So celebrating everyone and everything left-handed this morning. Someone else on the text line saying all the notes on fretted instruments are played with the left hand. Oh, hang on. Is that Connor Cartwright plays a fretted instrument and just has been paying out left-handed people?
6: Yeah, I also play pool with my left hand, and
1: All right, so you're basically a left-handed person.
6: I'm ambidextrous.
1: So why were you paying me out before?
6: Because it's fun to pay you out. That's fine.
1: All right, so you're just on the fence, really, aren't you?
6: Yeah, I'm a fence sitter.
1: Mm.
6: But yeah, no, I suppose you do play your guitar if you're a right-handed guitar player. You play this bits with your left.
1: Yeah. Did you realise that?
6: I'd not really thought about it. No. But you're right.
1: You're right about being left.
6: Yeah, I'm all left about being right. All right about being left? I don't know. We're going around in circles here.
1: We are. It is International Left-Handed Day. If you're a lefty, big love to you this morning. Tell me what you love about it. Also some of the challenges as well, because it's a hard life, isn't it? Being a left-handed person in a right-handed world.
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1: Really good. Let me start my words again. Good to hanging out. Oh, my God. What is going on with my language? It is good to be with you this morning, getting very excited about the cricket. Like I said, I'll take you down to the front gates before 8 o'clock this morning to find out just how things are looking, the excitement. The first ball, I think, goes down the pitch at 10 o'clock, but maybe there will be queues out the front of Morara Stadium as lots of fans who are very eager to get on board the first test match in Darwin for 22 years get on board and try and have a great time. I'm sure you will. I mean, since when do you get a Thursday off, you know, to go and muck around at the cricket? What a time to be alive. It is 14 to 7 on 105.7 ABC Darwin. Now, one thing we've been talking about a lot over the last couple of days is Council's decision to postpone their pre-cyclone cleanup for this year. Normally it happens in September. Now it's not happening until after cyclone season.
8: The council itself, councillors have debated the issue. They've looked at all the various options and come up with a decision that will put it off until May next year. It's only postponed. It's not cancelled.
1: The magic of those words. Basically, you could say that it is kind of cancelled for this year. Anyway, if you've got accessibility barriers, then the council has a plan in place to help you out. But otherwise, you might need to find a mate with a ute, which, according to Justine Davis, who's the independent member for Johnston, this isn't always necessarily an easy thing.
9: A lot of people are really worried about being told that you just need to find a mate with a ute to help you. There's lots of people that's just not an option for.
1: So if it is hard for you to find a mate with a ute, luckily there are pre-cycling cleanup guardian angels like Mac in Coconut Grove. Good morning, Mac.
10: Hi, good morning.
1: What services are you offering now that council have decided to postpone their pre-cycling cleanup?
10: Just some basic services to help people out, really. I mean, I'm only just myself, so I can't do anything too large, but it's more just so if any, I know there's people out there that might have little, domestic goods and all that sort of stuff, and they don't have a mate with a ute, or they don't have any sort of way of getting rid of their junk before the cyclone cleanup that would have been happening before the council decided to scrap it. So just trying to do what any Territorian would do, really, and that's, you know, help some people out when they need it.
1: Oh, Mac, you're a total legend, if I can just say that. What was your response to council postponing the pre-cyclone cleanup? Did it bother you too much?
10: Yes, it makes no logistical sense, really, to do it after a cyclone has already happened, especially when they have the money to do it. So it's just a big slap in the face to Territorians by the council, pretty much. It's not really the right thing to do. It's not the way to treat the people, especially when we're paying rates and it's tough on everybody at the moment anyway with everything else that's going on. So, I just don't think it's the right thing that they should be doing at the moment.
1: Well, good on you for taking, a hit for the team, basically, and offering your services. The fuel, though, fuel prices, you know, they've kind of steadied out, but they still are up there a little bit. So will people have to chip in to petrol money? Will they have to help you load and unload? Like, what are you willing, how far are you willing to go?
10: I'm always, well, I mean, if someone's always happy to help load, that's always

0: Coconut Grove community page.
1: Okay. Or else people can contact us as well.
0: Pretty much, I'm happy to help when I'm available and when I've got the time to do so. So, I mean, it's not like a
1: free-for-all
0: everyday
1: service
0: type of thing. Yeah, because I've still got a normal 9-to-5, if you will. But it's more just so if someone's on, you know, if someone's struggling on the weekend on a Saturday morning and they need to get rid of stuff and they got no way to do it, if I'm free and I'm in the area, I'm just offering my services in that way.
1: Oh, Mac, so good. And when are you starting this from? This Saturday or are you at the cricket?
0: I might be at the cricket on Saturday. I'm not too sure as of yet, but it's pretty much it's just from now, really. Like it's just from now onwards, really. But it's more of just a casual sort of helping people out when they need it.
1: Totally get it. You can work your dump runs around your social calendar as well, Mac. That's the most important thing.
0: Yes, exactly. Yeah. So
1: hey,
0: but yeah, it's if someone's in a need, you know, and I'm free to help. It's always an option to give us a message at least.
1: Oh, good on you, Mac. All right. Well, thank you so much. And we can get people to contact us and then we can connect you with them as well if they need a hand. Thanks so much. Good to talk to you.
0: Not a problem. Thank you.
1: See ya. That is Mac in Coconut Grove. He's offering his services within reason to assist you with anything that you might need taken to the dump off the back of council deciding to postpone their pre-cyclone cleanup for this year. Mac saying, I've got a trailer, I've got a ute, I'm able to help out. Not just 24/7, but within reason, Mac willing to give you a hand if you need some help moving some goods from your place to the Shoal Bay dump. So get in touch with us on 0487 991 0057. If you do need a hand, I can connect you with Mac. Otherwise, you can find his post on the Coconut Grove community page on Facebook, where you can find out more info. It is 9 to 7 on 1057 ABC Darwin, 31 and partly cloudy for you if you are heading off to the cricket on this 13th of August, which also happens to be International Left-Handers Day. Good morning to all of you lefties out there. Big love to you. Someone saying, did you know villains in plays enter the stage from the left? Well, this is the thing, right? Being a left-handed person, left is always seen as bad, isn't it? There's always something about being left-handed or anything to do with the left, which is seen as a negative thing. Might have to do a bit of a deep dive into that at some point. You can send your lefty love to me, the things you've struggled with. Fellow left-handers, unite on 1300 057 222.

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7: Big shot. Great one.
8: Down the track.
7: Come on.
8: Leaping to his right.
7: From the pocket.
9: Smothers the ball.
10: He's able to score.
11: Of course, the big thing in sport today is none other than the test match that is taking place from 10 o'clock this morning. Australia taking on Bangladesh, the test returning for the first time in 22 years in Darwin. Connor Cartwright?
12: Yeah, from 10 o'clock this morning and from 9.35, I think, on the radio, you'll be able to hear all of the action all the way from a sunny, beautiful day at Morara Stadium. It's a pretty rare occasion, Jess. It's only the third men's test match ever played in Darwin and the first since Australia beat Sri Lanka back here in 2004. Warney was kicking around for that one.
11: Wow.
12: Yeah, I've seen some photos a while ago. Anyway, Bangladesh was the opposition for Darwin's very first test in 2003 when Australia won by an innings and 132 runs. This is also Bangladesh's first tour of Australia in 23 years. So Australia has brought a virtually full-strength side. You'll recognise lots of the names. Pat Cummins, Mitchell Starc, Josh Hazlewood, Nathan Lyon, all in the squad. And there's a really nice territory story to watch. I'm sure everyone knows Jake Weatherald, the first Northern Territorian to play Test cricket for Australia, has a strong chance to play on his home ground. He was in the crowd the last time there was a test here, 22 years ago.
11: Yeah, that's pretty cool, isn't it? Full circle moment.
12: Yeah, but Bangladesh shouldn't necessarily be written off. They've lost just one of their past five tests and beat Pakistan 2-0. Earlier this year, but preparation hasn't really gone to plan so far, Jess. They were thrashed by a Cricket Australia 11 in their warm-up match, including being bowled out for just 54 in the second innings. And I'm Scottish and I know that's bad. Anyway, first ball at Morara is 10 a.m. this morning. It's the first of the two tests. The next one's in Cairns in a few weeks.
11: I think
12: weeks.
11: It's in Mackay.
12: Mackay.
11: Yep.
12: Far North Queensland.
11: The second one.
12: Yeah, that sort of
11: direction.
12: It's nice
11: and sunny in our winter time, even though, you know, the temperatures at the moment, you'd probably think it's not very wintry, but nonetheless, it's sunny, partly cloudy today, 31 actually. So take your sunscreen along if you are
12: there was a big,
11: down.
12: Big soccer game as well. PSG played Aston Villa in the UEFA Super Cup. They won 2-1. PSG took the lead through Kvitchka Kvaratskhelia. I've said that name shockingly, before Villa's 17-year-old Brian Maggio equalised just before half-time. He's 17 and he's scoring against the European champions in a cup final, which is just mental. Anyway, Desiree Doué ended up scoring towards the end of the match and won it for PSG. So that's them. Two UEFA Super Cups, two Champions Leagues in the last year.
11: Wonderful. I think you did a good job with those names, Connor.
12: Thank you.
11: It is coming up to 7 o'clock on this Thursday, the 13th of August. Not only is it day one of the first international test to grace the fine grass of Darwin in 22 years, it is also International Left-Handers Day, a day that I am well and truly getting behind because I am the sole lefty in my family. Are you as well? What do you struggle with as a left-handed person? And what do you love? You can let me know on 1300 057 222. Are we all geniuses? You can tell me after the news at 7 o'clock.
13: It's when and where you need us.
14: Can you just run me through exactly why the council decided that the

0: to dump the Northern Territory government from managing a multi-billion dollar remote housing project, a federal government bailout deal, and a rare total solar eclipse. This is ABC News. Good morning, I'm Roxanne Fitzgerald. A federal senator is calling for a major overhaul of a multi-billion dollar remote Aboriginal housing agreement in the Northern Territory. Emma Masters reports.
1: The Remote Housing NT Agreement is designed to deliver up to 2,700 new homes in remote Indigenous communities. In federal parliament yesterday, Senator Lydia Thorpe tabled documents that outline concerns over the Territory Government's approach to delivering the project. The Minister for Indigenous Australians, Malandiri McCarthy, told parliament the Territory Government wants to change the agreement and more than halve the original housing target. Senator Thorpe says it's unacceptable.
2: The Northern Territory government continue to fail our people.
1: She wants the Territory government dumped from managing the project.
0: The chief executive of the Women's Safety Services of Central Australia says the community must stay focused on finding solutions to domestic, family and sexual violence. It comes after a teenage girl was punched, choked and pushed to the ground by a boy in Alice Springs earlier this week. It was the second attack by the teenage boy in 2 days. Larissa Ellis says there is growing concern in the Northern Territory about girls under 18 experiencing domestic, family and sexual violence, as well as boys under 18 using violence.
3: We cannot be complacent about this emerging need for a particular group within our community. We need to understand that domestic and family violence in the Northern Territory is still 3 times the national average.
0: Northern Territory police say a man was left in hospital overnight after he crashed his car trying to avoid a buffalo. Police and paramedics were called to a single vehicle rollover on Milne Road in Bino at about 10 past midnight. The driver was found with non-life-threatening head injuries and was taken to hospital. Federal Minister for Industry and Innovation, Tim Ayres, says a bailout deal to prop up Australia's largest aluminium smelter, Tomago Aluminium, is vital for workers and the nation. The New South Wales and federal governments have agreed to spend $2.5 billion over 10 years to secure the future of the facility. The smelter's owner, Rio Tinto, had threatened closure from 2029 amid the rising cost of renewables and coal-fired power. Mr. Ayres has told Channel 9 the facility is a national industrial asset worth protecting.
4: It's important for Australia to have an end-to-end aluminium capability from mining bauxite through to finished aluminium products. This facility, our largest and youngest aluminium producer, is vital for Australia and we're really proud to back these workers.
0: The Albanese government will introduce a revised news bargaining incentive bill to Parliament today in a move to secure fair compensation for Australian journalism. Isabella Tolhurst has the details.
5: Labor and the Coalition have agreed to a series of changes to the news bargaining legislation, which will see tech platforms like Google, Meta and Microsoft strike commercial deals with Australian news organisations for use of their content. Under the laws, platforms will need to strike deals with at least 8 news organisations or face a 2.5% levy, encouraging them to support smaller and regional outlets. Communications Minister Annika Wells says the laws will ensure Australian news organisations get their fair share from digital platforms that benefit from sharing their content.
0: The Moreton Bay Council, north of Brisbane, is opening up a public park to give local rough sleepers a safe place to go. The 12-month trial will offer 60 free sites for those who can't afford standard rent or caravan park fees. Mayor Peter Flannery says the council chose the spot because it already has the basic infrastructure needed to help people get back on their feet.
6: People used to travel up from Brisbane to Gympie and used to pull in there with their caravans and whatnot. So it has toilets there, it has barbecues there, we're going to put CCTV cameras there, there's going to be bins there. So it's an area that people can go who are doing it rough, that's free.
0: Heading over

0: Overseas immigration agents in the US could soon be equipped with gloves that deliver painful electric shocks. North America correspondent Lauren Day has the details.
1: US Immigration and Customs Enforcement plans to spend up to $20 million US dollars to buy thousands of the gloves, which the manufacturer says are intended as a distraction and de-escalation device. The company warns the gloves should not be used as a punishment or on high-risk individuals like young children, elderly people, or those with serious disabilities. Civil rights advocates have expressed alarm at the move, which comes amid growing criticism of immigration agents' aggressive tactics while carrying out the Trump administration's deportation blitz. Lauren Day, ABC News, Washington.
0: Authorities in Colombia have declared 3 days of mourning following the earthquake earlier this week. Emily Grimenz reports from Washington.
2: The window for finding survivors is beginning to narrow 2.5 days after a powerful earthquake hit western Colombia. In the hardest hit areas, rescuers are still searching, with people forming human chains to clear debris from flattened buildings. A civilian-run database estimates more than 4,000 people are missing. Aid supplies are flowing in, including from the US, Ecuador and El Salvador. And sports arenas and schools are being converted to temporary shelter for the thousands of people who have been displaced. Emily Grimenz, ABC News, Washington.
0: Back home, researchers hope new high-speed technology will help accelerate the fight against Parkinson's disease. A $1.5 million commitment from the Parkinson's Research Foundation is funding an imaging platform at the University of Wollongong. The technology is designed to significantly increase the speed and scale of research. Foundation co-founder Michael Katz says Parkinson's research cannot afford to move slowly.
3: At the moment, there are about 200,000 people in Australia with Parkinson's disease. About one every 30 minutes is diagnosed, one person every 30 minutes, which is a frightening number. So it's the fastest growing neurological complaint in Australia.
0: Countries in Western Europe have been treated to a rare total solar eclipse. Europe correspondent Mazoe Ford has the latest.
4: Crowds of people gathered across Western Europe to witness the continent's first total solar eclipse in 27 years. The sun's light was fully blocked by the moon in Iceland and parts of Spain, while the UK and other parts of Europe were treated to an eclipse between 80 and 95%. Before the celestial event, there were long queues at shops selling special eclipse glasses, after experts warned that looking up without them could lead to permanent eye damage. Zoe Ford, ABC News, London.
0: To sport now, top-end cricket fans are in for a treat today with the return of international test cricket to Darwin. Here's Mitchell Abram.
5: It's been 22 years since an international test has been played in Darwin, with Australia hosting Bangladesh in a 5-day test beginning today at Morara Oval. It's also the first test on Australian soil for the visitors in 23 years. Darwin's own Jake Weatherald will feature in a full-strength Australian lineup alongside mainstays Pat Cummins, Josh Hazlewood and Nathan Lyon. The Aussies also go into the match with history on their side, having won both previous tests played in Darwin, including against Bangladesh in 2003. The next test will be played in Mackay.
0: Now, with a full sport wrap, here's Chris Mitchell.
6: The Geelong Cats coach Chris Scott says his player, Jake Colajasny, has a right to privacy despite a desire for information, and he suggested AFL players should have the power to make their own choices. The Cats defender, who is currently unavailable for selection, revealed himself last week as the subject of a controversial concussion contract, which is now being investigated by an independent King's Council. Scott says players deserve to have control over their life choices.
7: The suggestion that adults don't have agency over the decision-making is a bit infantilising.
6: Hawthorn star Jazz Fleming has been cleared to play in round one of the AFLW against Melbourne tonight after dealing with an eye injury. And the fast bowler Scott Boland has been dropped for Australia's first test cricket match against Bangladesh starting this morning. Josh Hazlewood returns to the bowling attack with all-rounders Cam Green and Beau Webster and the local boy Jake Weatherald opening the batting in Darwin. And Victoria's North Sunshine Eagles pulled off an upset in Soccer's Australia Cup by knocking out last year's finalists, Heidelberg United, on penalties to make it through to the last eight.
0: In the weather just briefly, Darwin, a slight chance of a shower early this morning and a mostly sunny afternoon heading to a top of 31. And that's the latest from the ABC newsroom.
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12: Good morning to you on what is day one of the test match between Australia and Bangladesh. 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Also on ABC Listen, you can tune in via the ABC Sport button. So plenty of action ahead. You and I'll head to the gates of Morara before 8 o'clock to find out whether there are some eager fans standing right there waiting to get in, because it's a pretty exciting time, a test match returning to Darwin for the first time in 22 years. Got to wrap your arms around it. Whether you're a big fan of cricket or maybe you just enjoy the atmosphere, the test matches that go on and on, but they are such a staple of Australian culture and now on offer right here in the Top End. So maybe you're taking the next couple of days off. Maybe you need a sick note. I did see on social media just yesterday, NT Cricket put up a post on Instagram, leaving you a little bit of a sick note. To whom it may concern, please excuse Connor Cartwright from his duties on Thursday, the 13th of August, because it appears they have contracted a serious case of test cricket fever. The patient has been prescribed a day of watching the Darwin Test at Morara Stadium, and if the fever doesn't subside, a second day and a full weekend at the cricket is recommended. We appreciate your understanding on this matter, and we'd love for you to join them as well. So NT Cricket got a little sick note for you on their social media page if you need to copy and paste that at all, if you are happening to decide to wag on this Thursday, the 13th of August, which also happens to be International Left-Handed Day. Congratulations to those lefties, my fellow lefties out there, for surviving this long in a right-handed world, because it's a bloody hard time when it comes to using scissors. Good morning to Kaz, who says, Jess, I cannot use a... I'm trying to find Kaz's text. Where is it? Kaz, where have you gone? Kaz can't use a cheese knife. The cheese always ends up in chunks. From a fellow left-handed listener called Kaz. Oh, Kaz, I understand. Although cheese knives, look, I'm not that fancy. I don't use a cheese knife. I just use a normal knife. So maybe that's the secret to survive left-handed day. Also, someone else saying, we're lefty every day. We drive on the left. Ned Flanders was left-handed on The Simpsons. He even opened a left-handed shop. The things you do to survive in a right-handed world. If you are a lefty, big love to you this morning on 105.7 ABC Darwin. 13 past 7, 31 degrees and partly cloudy for you this morning. If you're not heading along to the cricket over the weekend, then Darwin Festival will deliver for you, because it continues for the next couple of weeks. Plenty of stuff on offer. I was at Festival Park last night and it was such a great place to be. So many people down there lining up for food, had such a good atmosphere. So I'll get you the latest before 7:30 on the things you need to get tickets for ahead of this weekend. Adam Steer and the drive team were also down at the Spiegel tent yesterday afternoon. You would have seen all of our faces. Connor and Chanel were there as well. Sajan was there. Plenty of people down there celebrating Darwin Festival with Adam Steer. It was such a hoot, and such a hoot to meet some of you as well, putting faces to names on 105.7 ABC Darwin. Now, just before 7 o'clock, if you're just joining me, you may have missed this conversation, though I'm sure you haven't missed this. It has been in the news, the decision by the City of Darwin to postpone their pre-cyclone cleanup until after cyclone season. Continues to be the gift they don't want to be giving, but they continue to. Connor and Chanel brought this up yesterday at Adam Steer's sold-out happy hour event at the Spiegel Tent. Connor, how did that go down with the peeps?
11: Well, it definitely got a bit of a reaction. I wouldn't say that it was one filled with love and, kindness.
12: Appreciation.
11: But, yeah, I've got it there.
12: Oh, they've got it here. All right, I'll give it a whirl. This is what you would have heard if you were at the Spiegel Tent with us yesterday.
13: Connor, have you heard? City of Darwin has cancelled this year's cyclone clean-up.
14: You're joking. When are they doing it?
13: Start of the dry next year.
14: So after the cyclones have come and gone then? That makes sense.
13: Yeah, kind of like, I don't know, closing the gate after the horse has bolted.
14: Learning CPR at the morgue.
13: Learning how to keep a vine alive after you just spent $3 million building a shade structure.
14: Buying a waistcoat after they've gone out of fashion. Or maybe trying to get your aircon fixed in November.
13: Madly Googling EPIRBS as the boat goes down.
14: It's kind of like buying earplugs on the 2nd of July.
13: It's kind of like rain on your wedding day.
14: I thought we were going to get a sing-along there. Oh well, so no cyclone clean-up before cyclone season.
13: Hang on a second. I think Palmo's still doing theirs, aren't they?
14: Fancy a road trip?
13: Nah, over the Bear in the Line, mate.
14: Yeah, let's walk.
12: So that was Connor and Chanel yesterday at the sold-out happy hour event at the Spiegel Tent as part of Darwin Festival with Adam Steer, just really leaning into that decision by the City of Darwin to postpone their pre-cyclone clean-up until after the cyclone season. We're all still trying to make sense of it. Josh Inzacoli, good morning to you, who said, can I make a suggestion to all of those people who do own a ute but still put stuff out on the curb? Maybe do a rubbish run themselves this year. It's very lazy, says Josh. Yeah, well, look, plenty of people have weighed in on it, including the Chief Minister, Leah Fenocchiaro.
15: We heard the Mayor on radio confirm that City of Darwin have the budget to do the pre-cyclone clean-up. They're just choosing not to do it pre-cyclone. I'll leave Territorians to draw their own judgments around whether that's a good decision or not and hold those aldermen and those elected members accountable for their decisions. I think City of Darwin needs to take a good hard look at itself around what its role is in a community. I think it's lost sight of the fact that they're there to deliver for the people on the ground when people need it most.
12: Yeah, and there are people who do need it most. The council do have plans in place. If you have accessibility barriers, they've got some options available for you. You'll probably have to reach out and tee them up with the City of Darwin. But there are some good Samaritans who are looking to help out, including Mac in Coconut Grove.
16: Just some basic services to help people out, really. I mean, I'm only just myself, so I can't do anything too large, but it's more just so if any, I know there's people out there that might have little domestic goods and all that sort of stuff, and they don't have a mate with a ute, or they don't have any sort of way of getting rid of their junk before the cyclone cleanup that would have been happening before the council decided to scrap it. So just trying to do what any Territorian would do, really, and that's, help some people out when they need it.
12: So that's Mac in Coconut Grove, who's offering his services. If you do require a trailer and a bit of a dump run, then get in touch with me on 0487 991 057, and I can connect you with Mac. He's not available 24/7. He's still got a life to live and a job to do, but he is just offering his services when he can to help you out off the back of that news from the City of Darwin that they have postponed their cyclone cleanup until after cyclone season. Also, just a reminder that it is not a cancellation, it's just a postponement.
17: The council itself, councillors have debated the issue. They've looked at all the various options and come up with a decision that will put it off until May next year. It's only postponed, it's not cancelled.
12: The magic of those words. That was the Lord Mayor Peter Stiles with Adam Steer a couple of days ago. Good morning to Gerard in Nakara, who said, Jess, I'm kind of on the fence about the cyclone cleanup. My problem is, shouldn't they have been telling us this 6 months ago rather than a couple of weeks before it was due to start? Yeah, good point there, Gerard. Also off the back of a pretty big wet season as well, of course, Cyclone Fina in November last year. So, yeah, maybe a heads up, as Gerard is asking for. Also, good morning to Kevin in Darwin, who said, everyone should be responsible for their own waste. not council. Most items that are placed curbside are items that come from within the home and therefore not a projectile. And as

ratepayer, why am I paying for others' rubbish removal? Asks Kevin. And why risk council staff safety removing heavy and difficult items? What about doing a risk assessment, says Kevin in Darwin. So some fair points there as well. I mean, sometimes there are people who do use that cyclone cleanup service to just get rid of a whole lot of junk as opposed to taking it to the dump themselves. So thanks for your thoughts. You can keep them coming, as always, via ABC Listen. Or send me a text on 0487 99 1057. It is 20 past 7 on Thursday, the 13th of August, day one of the test match. I'll be taking you right down to the action after 7:30. But before then, if cricket isn't your jam, maybe Darwin Festival is. What tickets do you need to get your hands on ahead of this weekend? You'll find out soon.

0: 23 past 7 on Thursday, the 13th of August. Good morning to Elizabeth, who's just given me a call on 1300 057 222, calling in to say Nightcliff Pool is closed. Ugh. So if you're planning on cutting some laps, you might have to head to Casuarina or Perrott Pool this morning. Nightcliff Pool closed. Not quite sure why, but Elizabeth has given us the heads up. So head to Casuarina or Perrott if you're going to go around and flap in the water this morning. Also, good morning to Siobhan, who's sent a text saying, Jess, could you wish Luke a happy 40th birthday? Yes, I can, Luke. Happy birthday to you from your loving wife, Siobhan, who sent me a text. I like that. I've become a little bit of a classifieds. Have also always wanted to do radio classifieds, actually, so maybe that's something that Connor and I can come up with at some point. Anyway, happy birthday to you, Luke. 13th of August on International Left-Handers Day, also day one of the Test cricket as well, Australia taking on Bangladesh. You'll be able to tune in from 9:30 on your radio, 105.7 ABC Darwin, also on ABC Listen, or maybe you will be there in the flesh, skiving off on this Thursday, having a good old bludge to go and watch the cricket, whatever you're doing. Hopefully it will be a good one. Maybe that includes heading on down to Darwin Festival as well. Into week two of the festival. I was there last night. It was just lit up. It was glorious. There were lots of people around enjoying the vibe and the food. So what do you need to get your hands on when it comes to tickets for this weekend? Well, Kate Fell is the Artistic Director of Darwin Festival. Hello, Kate.
1: Hi, Jess. How are you going?
0: I'm well. I know you're a bit of a sporting tragic. Yeah. You were involved in the Commonwealth Games in a previous life. Are you doing anything with the cricket?
1: Absolutely. I'll be there today and tomorrow. I'm so excited to have the Test cricket here. So, yeah, we had the Grade Cricketers podcast last night in the park that went off. So, yeah, it's such a great combination of sport and art and food and fun that's happening in Darwin.
0: Have you got your outfit planned? What do you wear to the cricket?
1: Oh, look, I've gone green. You know, I've got a green dress. I think that's important to show your colours.
0: Absolutely. You also need to be in something cool, though. You know, you need to get some air in the important places, which is what I'm always thinking.
1: I haven't worn sleeves in Darwin for 4 years, so I'm not intending to start now.
0: I know, and of course, this is your last Darwin Festival as well, and you gave a beautiful tribute to Darwin and the community last night at the happy hour with Adam Steer, which was wonderful to hear, but you've still got a couple of weeks left up your sleeve. So what do people need to be getting tickets for this weekend?
1: So much on this weekend. And look, I think, you know, what's great about the happy hour is you get a little sneak peek. Mm. And even for me, it reminds me of all these awesome artists. So, I mean, Brian Nankovic's in Wish You Were Mine. That's going to be a real highlight tonight and tomorrow. For those who don't know what that show is about, he's got two special guests each night talking about the songs that they wish they'd written, and they perform them, and then together as a duo they perform them. So Brian's just such a great kind of interviewer. So those two nights are going to be really great. And in that sort of same vein, on Sunday night we have the ABC heroes Lisa Pellegrino and Charlie King in their show No Place Like Home, which has become a real highlight of the Darwin Festival. They've been doing, I think this is the third year they've done it now, and a great way to hear locals telling their stories by those two beautiful interviewers. Yeah.
0: One thing I'm looking forward to as well is with the Tiny Bosses down at the museum, the Big Wave one. I can't remember the exact name.
1: Yeah, Wave Rider. So Legs on the Wall, they are an amazing physical theatre company. They've been around for many, many years. But great kind of outdoor show. So, you know, it's so good when you've got kids and you can take them that outdoor show. You don't have to worry if they wriggle around in their seats or they get up or they eat something. You know what it's like. So Wave Rider at Magnet, it will be a really great time. You can see a show, and then afterwards the kids get to have a little jump and tumble on the sort of bouncy mats as well, which they always love. And then you can just hang out at Magnet as well, which is always such a great day.
0: Love it. All right, Kate, good to talk to you this morning. We'll see you around.
1: Thanks, Jess.
0: Thanks.
1: See you soon.
0: See ya. That is Kate Fell, the Artistic Director of Darwin Festival. Get along to that Wave Rider. Anything that involves an inflatable, I am there at 28 past 7. Lara Stimson on your radio from 8:30. Hello.
2: Hi. Inflatables are just not as fun when you're as an adult. Yeah, when you're a kid, you just fly on those things. And then as an adult, there's no more humbling thing when you go on a jumping castle. You go, wow, this thing is just not bouncing. Anyway.
0: Yeah, it's a reminder of who you are.
2: That's right.
0: Yeah, absolutely. You are having a chat to the chief this morning.
2: I am. So the best questions always come from you. So what you'd like to ask her, and look, there's a bit on at the minute, isn't there? We're talking crime and Catherine, of course, the cyclone cleanup, which she's already made some comments about. But if you want to ask her more about that, please do. Data centres, the CDU crackdown, there's all sorts of things. But as I said, the best questions come from you, so you can get them in nice and early from now, and I'll stow them away and get ready to ask her about them this morning. Can I also just say, happy left-handed day to you, Jess.
0: Oh, thank you. Finally, someone is saying happy day.
2: I am part of the right-hand family, but my dad is a left-hander, and he, you know, it's not always easy.
0: It's a hard life,
2: and
0: I've got to say.
2: I just, today, and this is the only day, I pay respects to you.
0: I will receive it with open arms, Lara Stimson. Thank you very much. It's a hard life being a left-handed person. I remember being at uni and having to use those lecture desks, you know, the things, showing my age now. They were always right-handed. There was only ever one left-handed little lecture bench and it was always taken. So it's a hard time. Anyway, on this International Left-Handers Day, after the news at 7:30, I'm taking you into the action. We are embracing cricket by the balls and talking about it until 8 o'clock. Hopefully you can join me. It's news time now.
3: Good morning, Roxanne Fitzgerald with ABC News. Federal Senator Lydia Thorpe is calling for the Commonwealth to dump the Northern Territory government from managing a multi-billion dollar remote housing project. Federal Parliament heard yesterday the NT wants to more than half the number of homes to be delivered from a target of 2,700. Senator Thorpe also tabled documents that raise concerns over its failure to meet commitments under the housing agreement. She wants the Minister, Malandiri McCarthy, to fund Aboriginal organisations to do the work.
1: The Northern Territory government need to basically move over, and Minister Malandiri needs to step in and bypass, which she has the power to do, and fund these organisations directly. Then houses can be built immediately.
3: The federal industry minister says a $2.5 billion taxpayer-funded bailout of Australia's biggest aluminium smelter is in the national interest. The federal and New South Wales governments will jointly fund a rescue package for the Tomago plant in the Hunter Valley region, ensuring it remains open beyond 2028. It's the latest in a string of packages from the federal government aimed at assisting struggling heavy industries. Tim Ayres says the deals help secure thousands of jobs.
4: We are operating in an environment where Australia's industrial capability, our heavy manufacturing capability, is vital for our future national security, for our national economic resilience.
3: A Tasmanian zoo is hoping to be included in the first stage of bird flu vaccines as they are rolled out by the federal government. Earlier this week, Federal Agriculture Minister Julie Collins announced the government will provide a vaccine program against the deadly H5 strain of bird flu, prioritising native species in captivity. Australia has so far recorded 230 cases of the disease and saw its first mass mortality last week. So far, no cases have been recorded in the NT. Mandy Prestage from the Hobart Zoo says it's important for native birds in captivity to be vaccinated.
5: Here in Tasmania, we have two critically endangered bird species that are high risk for avian influenza. That is, of course, the orange-bellied parrot and the swift parrot. So these are two migratory birds, and we hold both of those species in Tasmania. They are part of critical breeding programs for the conservation of those species.
3: Heading overseas, the White House's top spokesperson has announced she's leaving at the end of the month to spend more time with her family. North America correspondent Lauren Day reports.
6: Caroline Levitt is the youngest person to have served in the role and only recently returned from maternity leave after the birth of her second child in May. In a post on social media, she said that was a key reason for making what she described as a bittersweet decision to step down. but that she would continue to be a vocal advocate for MAGA and the Republican Party. Donald Trump described her on Truth Social as one of his most trusted aides and said she would stay on as one of his top outside advisers. Her departure comes just 3 months before the midterm elections. Lauren Day, ABC News, Washington.
3: Oil leaking from a tanker grounded off the coast of Oman has now reached beaches on the Gulf Arab country's mainland. It's believed to be a sanctioned tanker that formed part of Russia's shadow fleet. It was carrying nearly 1 million barrels of oil when it reported an explosion in June. No party has claimed responsibility for the incident, and the cause of the explosion has not been revealed. Back home, cost of living pressures are pushing more families to rely on grandparents for childcare. Charmaine Allison has the details.
7: A year after her daughter was born, Hayley Boyle returned to work full-time so her and her husband could make ends meet. But the more they worked, the more expensive childcare became.
8: You're damned if you do and you're damned if you don't.
7: They turned to their mothers for help instead. The University of Sydney's Dr. Myra Hamilton says they're not alone.
9: Governments are really leaning on grandparents to fill that gap.
7: She says there needs to be greater investment in affordable childcare, more flexible workplaces, and extended paid parental leave to give families more choice.
3: The federal government says it's introduced its largest expansion to the paid parental scheme in 2023, including increased financial support, greater flexibility to share care, and a more generous family income.

0: come test. And in the weather, a slight chance of showers in the Daly, Tiwi and far northeast Arnhem districts today.
1: 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Traffic.
2: Looking good out there at the moment. No accidents or breakdowns. It's starting to get busy though. McMinn Street in the city. Also the Stuart Highway at Berrima. Tiger Brennan Drive at Tivendale Road. Roadworks continuing today as well. Trow Road, Perrott Drive at Linko Road in the Palmerston Hospital. Travel time between Palmerston and the city, currently around 22 minutes. For reported traffic issues, send a message via ABC Listen. That's the latest traffic on ABC Darwin.
3: Weather.
4: Similar conditions continuing for the next few days around Darwin. Partly cloudy today, top of 31 degrees. And then Palmerston, mostly sunny, 33. Noonamah, 35 degrees today. Jabiru, mostly sunny, top of 35. Maningrida, mostly sunny, 31 degrees. And in Borroloola, sunny, top of 34 degrees today. So pretty similar conditions to what we've seen the last few days. A little bit of cloud cover around in the morning and then clearing to a sunnier afternoon.
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5: Hi, Melissa Clark here. A multi-billion dollar bailout for the Tomago aluminium smelter in the politically sensitive Hunter region of New South Wales. The industry minister, Tim Ayres, joins the program. Why big resources companies are eyeing off a huge LNG deposit in Papua New Guinea.
6: So to have a source in the Asia-Pacific region, which is a stable region, it's a region of peace, is very attractive. So that will help this project.
5: And can Count Binface end the political career of British far-right leader Nigel Farage in a crucial by-election? I hope you'll join me for those stories coming up soon on AM.
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8: Good morning to you. 13th of August. Not only is it International Left-Handers Day, which I will get to in a moment, but it is also day one of the first test match to land back on the green grass of Darwin in 22 years. I'm going to take you to the front gates of Merara before 8 o'clock. You're also going to meet a cricketing team here in Darwin. They're connected to the Bangladesh team in a way. You'll find out more about that before 8 o'clock as well. But like I said, it is International Left-Handers Day, and as a lefty, some big love to my fellow left-handers out there in the world who are struggling to survive and thrive in a right-handed world. That includes John in Tiwi. Hello, my friend.
9: Hello there.
8: Welcome to the club.
9: Yes. Thank you very much. I've been a member of the left-handed club since I was born. And yeah, I wrote in a text to you guys saying I'm sick of the discrimination against left-handers in the English language.
8: Tell me more, John.
9: Okay, so people who are left-handed are left for dead, left out, left behind. Everything to do with the word left is negative. Even the word sinister comes from the Italian word sinistre, meaning left.
8: Mm.
9: Whereas everybody who's right-handed, they're righteous, right-thinking, you know, right on. But, yeah, this is something that, needs to stop. Somehow they need to make left a positive.
8: Well, maybe today is the day, John. It starts with you. I agree. We just are downtrodden people having to just make our way around a world full of right-handed scissors, right-handed lecture benches, having to write on whiteboards. I mean, I don't know how right-handed people would survive being left-handers, to be honest.
9: No, they would have far more ink all over their wrist from trying to use right-handed notepads and, yeah, pads with the large spines in the middle. Yeah. Very difficult.
8: I hate those things. I have always just wanted a pad, you know, the ones that fold, hang down from the top, so then I don't have to deal with that bloody spiral thing in the middle. All right, John, well, look, may you continue to survive and thrive.
9: Okay.

0: And look, let's just find a way forward in the world together, John. That's all I've got to say.
1: Yes, that would make the world really left.
0: Wouldn't it? Left on. That's what we should say. Who cares about right on, left on? Good to talk to you. Are you going to the cricket, John?
1: No, can't go to the cricket, unfortunately.
0: All right. Well, enjoy your day nonetheless. Good to talk to you.
1: Yeah, you too.
0: See ya. John Ntiwi, a fellow left-handed person who survives and thrives. As we are all trying to do on this International Left-Handers Day, the 13th of August also happens to be day one of the international test between Australia and Bangladesh. Someone who is heading there is Luke in Nycliffe. Good morning, Luke.
2: Hello, Jess.
0: Happy birthday to you. I believe you're the person I wished happy birthday to a little bit earlier.
2: That is correct, yeah.
0: Okay, and now
2: it's
0: you're heading
2: 40th
0: to the...
2: 40th birthday today.
0: Oh, 40 as well and going to the cricket. What a day to be alive. Are you left-handed as well?
2: No, not left-handed.
0: Okay, not the trifecta.
2: I'm just hearing the plight of the left-handed individual, so I'm that last man's comments. So
0: actually, it's a real plight, Luke. I will have you know that. I mean, look how we froth over left-handed batters and left-handed bowlers, right? Because we take you by surprise. Now, tell me, how excited are you about the cricket? Do you have your lunch packed?
2: Yeah, just packing my lunch now. Got my stubby cooler. Straight in centre, and a couple packets of chips and some pears. It's all going on there.
0: Chips, pears, and a stubby cooler. That is a well-rounded lunch.
2: I'll probably get a hot dog somewhere in there too. But yeah, just the essentials.
0: Are you heading there tomorrow as well?
2: Yeah, at this stage, yep. If it goes that long.
0: Oh, come on now. You reckon they're all going to be bowled out in the next, 8 hours or so?
2: Something like that, yeah.
0: All right, Luke, enjoy your day. Good to talk to you.
2: Thanks, Jess.
0: See ya. That's Luke in Nycliffe on 1300 057 222. Connor does have tickets for Saturday. How are you feeling about that comment by Luke there?
3: I'm a little bit nervous. You know, the tickets were actually quite cheap. I thought $50 for a ticket's not too bad. But, you know, if we only get a couple of hours, that's not too bad. You know, how many beers can you have between 10 o'clock and 12 o'clock?
0: I'm sure you can have many.
3: Well, I don't know. We'll find out on Saturday.
0: Oh, it is 18 to 8 on 105.7 ABC Darwin, 31 and partly cloudy for you if you are heading along to the cricket, including Tony in Alice Springs, but you've come up to Darwin.
4: Yeah, heading up there this morning on the early plane. So should get a couple of days cricket in. Be nice.
0: How excited are you, Tony?
4: Oh, very good. Yeah, very excited. I thought, well, cricket doesn't come to Darwin very often, come to the territory very often. If you want to see Test cricket in the territory, you've got to go to Darwin. So we'll pop up there for a couple of days and check it out.
0: Have you got your outfit sorted?
4: Well, I'm trying to find all my shorts and short sleeve shirts. They've been packed away somewhere. We don't need them down here in Alice very much.
0: No, you've got to get your pins out, Tony, when you're coming up.
4: Yeah.
0: All right.
4: Yeah, all my lily whites will be shining in the sunlight.
0: I love that. How long are you here for? Are you here for the whole weekend?
4: No, just till Saturday morning. I had the flight situation prohibited me from staying any longer, unfortunately. But, yes, anyway. And I'll catch up with my left-handed friend up there as well while we're there. So,
0: are you left-handed?
4: No, I'm not left-handed, but I have a good friend who is.
0: Yeah, well.
4: Coincidentally.
0: Give them a high five. I mean, look, I even high five people with my right hand. Like, that's how I accommodate the world, is even with a high five, it's with my right hand.
4: Well, that's a very big compensation you've made there.
0: Yeah. Good on you, Tony. Good to talk to you. Have a great time.
4: We'll do. See you, Jess.
0: See you soon. Bye. That's Tony, normally calls Alice Springs home, heading to Darwin today for a couple of days of the cricket. It is 16 to 8. Look, I'm getting excited now and I'm not even going to the cricket. It's one of those things that's just been happening. And if you've been living under a rock, or maybe you just generally tune out when it comes to cricket and newsflash, as we've been talking about, there is a test match on today between Australia and Bangladesh. For the first time in 23 years, Bangladesh will tour Australia for a test series.
5: Pakistan all out for 161 in the 45th over. Look at the jubilation there. There'll be some celebrations tonight. And it's well merited and well deserved. They now play Pakistan.
0: Oh, can you imagine the stands? They're just going to absolutely come to life with all those Bangladeshi fans. ABC Sport will have you covered right throughout the day on 105.7 ABC Darwin from 9:30 this morning, also on your ABC Listen app as well, bringing you all of the action ball-by-ball coverage. Isn't that what they say? That'll be happening live on your radio. But of course, we are sending another ABC person to the cricket.
6: Okay, so I'm meant to go to the test match. I've said I'm pretty much doing like colour piece because I don't know. Fun fact, actually don't know much about cricket. Haven't watched many games. Don't know any of the terminology, but I have a group of people who I think might. Could I get you to introduce yourselves?
7: My name is Abed.
8: My name is Snigdha Roy.
9: My name is Mashruk.
10: I am Deepankar.
11: I'm Motiur here.
6: And you guys all play for the Darwin Tigers, the Bangladesh cricket team in Darwin. Yes. Now, I need you guys to teach me a little bit about cricket. Give me a crash course. What should I be looking out for?
9: So at first, you have to look on the batting and bowling. So basically on the scores and how is it, like how you get the scores. So there are like boundaries, like two type of boundaries. One is 4 and other is 6.
6: Okay. I think I'm going to want to cheat. I think I just need you guys to give me some
11: short sentence. That is, just follow the ball. That's it.
6: just
11: follow where the ball goes and pretty much try to understand what's happening.
6: If everyone looks a bit upset, what's something that I can be like, oh.
9: Team, which like supporters you're looking at? Like if we get a wicket, then we'll be celebrating at the other person's, like the Australians will be sad. So definitely you have to like keep an eye on the umpire because like he will give the directions by his gesture. So if he gives a like, if he shows his finger, then it's a out. And if he like waves, then it's a boundary. And if he shows his two finger, then that's a 6. So you have to keep an eye on your on the umpire.
6: So what should I say though? If say the umpire makes a call and I look at the Bangladesh side and everyone looks upset and mad.
9: It's out. It's out. It's a wicket. So yeah.
6: Nobody goes like, oh, come on.
9: No. Nobody. Nobody can say anything against the umpire. So if like if we are upset, then it's out.
6: I think maybe I've been to too many footy games. or what about sledging? You know, do you?
9: It's a common practice. So for every teams and every like supporters as well. So sledging is a part of game, I think. Like, you know, you don't carry the grudges after the game. So, yeah, it's like, you know, you get the fun, like, when you sledge. And if it's, like, in a good terms, then that's definitely fine. But, like, you shouldn't cross your limit. And everyone should know the limits.
6: What's the difference between Australian sledging and Bangladeshi sledging?
9: Australians are tough, to be very honest.
6: Like bad, mean?
9: No, it's not.
11: They always have the F word ready for launching, so okay. Watch out for that.
6: Was that a bit of a shock when you first came up against an Australian side?
12: Yeah, because when they will sledge you, it will surely hit on your mind that what he's saying, why he's saying like that. Because the gesture that actually come out from the Australian guy and what actually I am receiving, it is different. Maybe he's not meaning that much, but for us, because as I said, we are culturally different. So yeah. Definitely it will hit to you. But the thing is, for our case as well, we do sledge as well, but this is not like hitting you badly, or this is not like taking you for a long time. This is just on the field. Yeah. And whenever it is done.
6: So they keep it on the field?
12: Yeah, kind of that.
11: I mean, I would say that even the Aussies keep it on the field. I would still say, yeah, the Australians, they seem to be quite personal on the field. Actually, they are not like that. When I came to first in Australia, the way they behave, it looked rude to me as well when I worked in a hospital industry. But that's how they talk. And with time, I got to know, they actually are like that. So when we like play cricket or someone is sledging us, any Australian PL, it feels like they're releasing hell upon us. And the moment you understand that this is the way they talk, it's gonna be fun. You can take send a counter to back to him. Yeah, go on, I'm listening. So that makes it even more funnier.
6: Okay. What's I guess a common Bangladesh sledge? What would you? Who is the keeper? Okay. Right. Yeah. What would be some sledges? You can say it in Bangladesh.
13: Well, that would be very mean.
6: Go on.
13: Something like khelte parona.
6: What does that mean?
13: You cannot play. Or you can go.
6: Simple, effective, yes.
13: Simple and effective. Then, just put on the seatbelt. He can drive. So, yeah.
6: I like that one. He can't drive. So do you think you'll have to, like, you know, whisper in some of the professionals' ears and

0: fish.
1: Oh, so ABC's Lil Watkins. She was chatting with cricketers from the Darwin Tigers team, Abed Nigdorai, Mushrook, Dipara Kaur and Motora there, who are very excited ahead of the test match, which is starting in just, I think the first ball is at 10 o'clock, but all of your action live from 9:30 on 105.7 ABC Darwin and also on ABC Listen. It's 9 to 8. Lil Watkins, I think, is at the front gates right now. Lil, how's it looking?
2: Hi, Jez. Yes, I am. Look, it's very quiet still. I can see a few people milling about, but there's not a big line yet to get in. But as we've heard, I think there's about 3,000 Bangladeshi people in the Darwin community, and it sounds like they're all going to be here. So I'm going to be looking for that sea of red and green and all their fun treats, because they were saying it's like a festival for them. Like, they bring in all their food and like have a bit of a party. So I think I might be, you know, hanging out with those guys a little bit more later today.
1: And also some great music like this.

0: I just learned recently, Lil, that that's a Bangladeshi cricket song. So maybe you'll be hearing some dulcet tunes in the stands as well. What a time.
1: Absolutely. I know, because we heard a little bit about the sledging from those guys earlier, but I wonder, you know, what their, like, their chance are going to be. And
0: yeah.
1: I've got to say, like, as you heard then, I don't know much about cricket, but...
0: So isn't that why we do the job we do, to fill in all of the blanks in our life? I think that's it.
1: Totally. Thank goodness we've got the, you know, Corbin Middlemass and Jim Maxwell to, you know, actually cover the real stuff. But I've got to say, like, I'm feeling that contagious energy.
0: Yeah.
1: It feels like I'm on holidays. And so I can't imagine how the real cricket fans are feeling.
0: Well, we did hear from Luke in Nightcliffe earlier, whose 40th birthday it is today, and he was packing his lunch, and he's got his stubby cooler, a pear, and a couple of packets of chips. So he's set.
1: He's going to have to go and see the Bangladeshi guys. I think they're going to have a full feast.
0: Oh, I love that. No, I totally know what you mean. It does really feel like you just want to be at the cricket having a beer. Whether you love cricket or not, it just feels like it should be the place to be.
1: Well, I know a few partners who are being dragged along by their, you know, big cricket fan boyfriends. Note Amelia Searson. And I was like, oh, are you a cricket fan? And she's like, no, but Tom is. And she's like, it's actually a really good day. Mm,
0: yeah, totally. It's so hard to not get swept up in the contagious energy, I reckon. So you'll be doing it there, Lil. Good on you. Taking a hit for the team again. Gosh.
1: Someone's got to do it.
0: All right, well, lay off the beers and hopefully we'll talk to you tomorrow.
1: Thanks, Jess.
0: Thanks, Lil. Having a good time. We'll be Lil Watkins kicking off day one of the test match between Australia and Bangladesh from 10 o'clock, 9:30 on your radio. It's 8 to 8.
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0: Oh, and My Missing Piece is found with you every single day from 5:30 on 105.7 ABC Dawn or via ABC Listen. Coming up to 8 o'clock on what is day one of the first test, Australia taking on Bangladesh. The tests returning for the first time in 22 years. It is also International Left-Handers Day as well, a day that Connor Cartwright poo-pooed on, but now is realising, wow, actually, you are true heroes. The unsung heroes of our society are left-handed people. Isn't that right, Connor?
1: That's exactly what
0: you
1: I was thinking.
0: You can buy me breakfast.
1: Here was me thinking that there, you know, there was just
0: who
1: a couple of lefties who didn't really
0: lefties.
1: Think about it. But it turns out that left-handed people are just obsessed.
0: We're obsessed with ourselves.
1: With being left-handed. That seems to be the case. We've had a lot of texts.
0: Yeah, there's one here from someone who said, I read somewhere we are typically of higher intelligence, but there's a caveat. Apparently we die 7 to 9 years earlier, mostly by being killed by right-handed equipment. Around 10% of men and even less women, around 2% are left-handed. So you're a rare one there, Jess, says another left-handed person. Thank you.
1: I noticed that International Left-Handers Day is, of course, the 13th.
0: Well, of course it bloody is.
1: Unlucky for some. Sinister, perhaps. I don't know. But yeah, lots of people texting in to say that they tried to take things out of babies' hands for months and months and months. And
0: well, that's the thing, right? It's a serious thing. Back in the day, you weren't allowed to be left-handed if you were. You were struck on the knuckles by the powers that be.
1: Mm.
0: So congratulations to all of you khaki handers out there for surviving this long, and may you continue to survive and thrive. I'm going to create a left-handers ABC club.
1: Last as long as maybe Laurie, who's 93 today, and Michael in Canberra, who's 60. So this is from...
0: We've just become our shout-out. Happy birthday.
1: Patsy, happy birthday to Laurie and Michael.
0: Oh, happy birthday to you. And hey, look, if you are heading along to the cricket, have a wonderful time. If you're missing it, tune in to 105.7 ABC Darwin from 9:30 or via ABC Listen. I'll be back with you tomorrow. It's 8 o'clock.
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3: Good morning, Roxanne Fitzgerald with ABC News. A man accused of making thousands of phone calls targeting women with sexual threats has been arrested in Alice Springs. Police allege the 27-year-old made more than 12,000 calls to Australian numbers in the past 2 months. Federal police notified NT police at the end of July, who say they identified and arrested the 27-year-old man in Alice Springs yesterday. The man has been charged with 5 counts of using a carriage service to harass, menace and cause offence, and is due to face court in Alice Springs today. The chief executive of Women's Safety Services of Central Australia says girls are increasingly experiencing domestic, family and sexual violence at the hands of young boys. It comes after a 17-year-old girl was punched, choked and pushed to the ground by a 16-year-old boy in a shopping centre on Tuesday morning and taken to Alice Springs Hospital. Larissa Ellis says the community cannot become complacent to domestic, family and sexual violence.
4: Girls under 18 years who experience domestic and family sexual violence are an emerging need in the NT, as well as boys under 18 years as users of violence.
3: The Semaphore Workers Club in Adelaide has been left shocked by vandalism attack where Nazi symbols were sprayed on its century-old pool tables. The club says people broke in and also smashed the building's heritage windows. The club's president, Sally Mitchell, says it's unacceptable and the club does not have CCTV footage of the attack.
5: We're just in the process of upgrading cameras, so you know that's been a, you know, something that was happening at this moment. We'll be upgrading our security, of course. The premises will retain its character and its political nature that we are. Well, that doesn't change that. We don't shy away from fascists.
3: Heading overseas, civil rights advocates in the US are concerned over a plan to arm immigration agents with gloves that deliver painful electric shocks. North America correspondent Lauren Day has the details.
6: According to the company that manufactures the gloves, they can help an officer gain compliance within seconds. The instruction manual warns that no more than two gloves should be applied to a subject at one time, and they should not be used for more than 15 seconds unless the officer or the public becomes endangered. Civil rights advocates have expressed alarm at the plan to potentially roll them out next year to immigration and customs enforcement agents who are already facing increasing criticism for their use of force, including a number of deaths. Lauren Day, ABC News, Washington.
3: Nigel Farage, a leader of a global right-wing populist movement and the insurgent Reform UK party, is about to have his political future decided in a high-stakes by-election. His Europe correspondent, Elias Clure, in the English seaside town of Clacton-on-Sea.
7: Just a few months ago, Nigel Farage and his Reform UK party were leading the national polls, but an investigation into millions of dollars of donations received by Mr. Farage prompted him to resign from Parliament and call a by-election, declaring the people of his constituency should be the judge of his actions. The major parties are not running candidates in the by-election, and Mr. Farage's primary challenger is a comedian dressed as a bin. Pollsters expect Mr. Farage to win easily, but a victory and a return to Parliament will mean the investigation into the donations he received will continue. Elias Clure, ABC News, Clacton.
3: US President Donald Trump has once again floated the idea of ongoing American control over the Strait of Hormuz. Middle East correspondent Matthew Doran reports.
8: In a post on his Truth Social platform, the US president said his country had total control over the Strait of Hormuz and that it might keep it, describing the US naval blockade of Iranian ports and ships as a wall of steel. At this point in the war, almost 6 months since it began, it's hard to know how seriously to take President Trump's social media missives, given he previously said the US would control the waterway and charge countries for its use, only to walk that idea back less than 24 hours later, after leaders of the Gulf states talked him out of it. This comment may be in response to talks between Iran and Oman about future management of the strait. Matthew Doran, ABC News, Jerusalem.
3: Back home, international test cricket will return to Darwin today for the first time in 22 years as Australia hosts Bangladesh in a five-day test beginning in Darwin today. Darwin-born Jake Weatherald will feature in the full-strength side, which also includes Pat Cummins, Josh Hazlewood. That's the latest.
0: Good morning. Welcome to AM. I'm Melissa Clark in Canberra, coming to you from Ngunnawal country and acknowledging other custodians. On today's program, the Middle East conflict has hit global energy supplies. Now resources companies are eyeing off gas deposits in Papua New Guinea. And five rescues in 5 days. Why are so many whales getting caught up in fishing nets?
9: We have a national and international obligation to protecting these creatures that rely on us, whether it be directly disentangling them or making sure that we don't create too much of a warmer environment or strip krill from the ocean that they rely on to eat.
0: But first, after months of protracted negotiations, the federal and New South Wales governments have settled on a multi-billion dollar subsidy to keep the Tomago aluminium smelter going. Rio Tinto had threatened to shut down the Hunter Valley smelter at the end of 2028 if it couldn't get an affordable electricity deal. The smelter employs about 1,000 people and is the nation's biggest electricity user. The federal industry minister, Tim Ayres, joined me earlier. Minister, good morning. Thanks for speaking to us on AM this morning.
10: G'day, Mel. Really good to be on the show.
0: Tell me, how much is it costing the state and federal governments to keep Tomago going?
10: Well, this is a $2.5 billion package that secures not just the 5,500 jobs in the Hunter Valley that rely upon this facility, but brings forward around 3 gigawatts of investment in new electricity generation and secures this vital aluminium asset for Australia, for our end-to-end aluminium manufacturing capability, all the way from bauxite through to advanced manufacturing and defence products. This is a good deal for the Hunter Valley and for Australian manufacturing, but it's really important for Australia's national interest too.
0: How will this funding work? Is the government subsidising the gap between what Tomago can afford to pay for electricity and the cost of generating it?
10: Yeah, the big challenge for Tomago Aluminium has been that coal-fired power is too expensive. The owners of the facility have made that clear, not just privately to us, but publicly to the workforce here and to the Australian people. The underinvestment and disinvestment in the electricity system over the period of the Abbott and Turnbull and Morrison governments made electricity too expensive. This is an investment in new capability, wind and solar backed by storage and gas that will deliver competitive electricity, and we're supporting that transition with this package all the way through to 2039.
11: Will this involve Snowy Hydro?
10: It certainly will, making sure that we can deliver a power purchasing agreement here, supported by the two governments, that will mean more investment. Now, that's good for Tomago Aluminium because it delivers them a competitive electricity price, but it's also good for households and other businesses because it drives in new investment into the electricity system that will deliver lower costs over time, will make the economy more productive and more competitive. That's what a future made in Australia is about. It's lifting our industrial competitiveness and our capability, making the economy stronger and more robust, delivering for those businesses and those workers, blue-collar workers who work hard every day, but making the whole economy stronger too.
11: I just want to look at the impact on the taxpayer here. So the New South Wales government contribution's capped at $1.225 billion. The Commonwealth's contribution doesn't seem to be so. Could this end up costing more than $2.5 billion?
10: Well, this is a complex and large arrangement. It engages initiatives like increased demand flexibility to strengthen the electricity system that delivers a benefit for everybody. It has profit-sharing arrangements that accrue to the Commonwealth here that mean that in the event that aluminium prices are at a sustained high level, that there will be a return to the taxpayer from this arrangement. As I say, it's a large and complex undertaking, not a straightforward one, a tough thing for the governments to work through and to deliver together, but it's manifestly in the national interest. It's in the interest of taxpayers. It'll be accounted for properly and carefully, but today is all about the impact that it's going to have on this region's economy.
11: Can I ask a bit more about
10: Australia, it delivers for the region.
11: Can I ask a bit more about this revenue sharing agreement? You said it would kick in if the aluminium price hits a sustained high level. Does that mean you would expect regular revenue because of this, or is this something that envisage would happen once in a while when profits are at a super level?
10: Well, I don't want to make predictions about the future. You'd have to have some confidence, I think, with global demand for aluminium so high. Like, this is a crucial product.
11: So you are factoring in getting a revenue return on a regular basis from this deal?
10: Well, time will tell what the return to the taxpayer is. I don't make predictions.
11: You must have some idea,
10: that,
11: though, because you've just told me it's a very complex financial deal that has been arranged. So you must have factored in some level of return. I'm asking how frequent, if you can give us a characterisation of how frequent you anticipate that will be.
10: It's a potential return to the taxpayer that means that we've got a shared interest in the success of this facility. It's not a simple bailout package. This is a complex undertaking that means we've got shared interests in delivering for the electricity, the power purchasing agreement, the investment in new generation and transmission between the governments. There's a shared interest in that. There's a shared interest in the success of the facility more broadly. That's why I'm convinced that not only will this deal be in the interests of Australia and New South Wales, but it will work in the interests of the local economy.
11: Have you signalled to the heavy industrial sector that if they threaten to walk, you'll pay?
10: Well, I have got very high expectations for the heavy industry sector about what they will deliver in terms of new investment and new jobs and new capability in Australia. Heavy industry is vital for making Australia stronger, for delivering in our national interests. Like, this is industry that matters for Australia's future. We're determined to secure our current capability and our future made in Australia agenda in critical minerals and metals and steel and iron is unrolling out before Australians now, because it's vital for Australia's national interest that we deliver it.
11: Federal Industry Minister Tim Ayres, thank you very much for speaking to me this morning.
10: Thanks, Mel.
11: Tim Ayres there. The time on AM this morning, it's now 12 minutes past 8. The nation's big telecommunications companies are under pressure to speed up network repairs and make connections easier for customers in regional and rural Australia. The industry's ombudsman has analysed tens of thousands of complaints and found systemic and persistent issues outside of the capital cities and called for a root and branch review of how the sector is regulated. Lauren Pezzett has this report.
12: Living on the Prince's Highway on the New South Wales south coast, Jerry McLaughlin's reception can be patchy, but when it does drop out, he finds he can still call 000. So it came as a shock earlier this year when he spotted a new symbol on the signal section of his phone.
13: And then I got a text and it said, you're currently with Telstra Satellite. This function only has the ability to send text messages. Move to an area of mobile coverage if you need to ring 000. And then I rang them up and they were told me that if you need emergency service, just text a friend and get them to call it.
12: In a statement, a Telstra spokesperson told the ABC that being connected to Telstra Satellite doesn't stop a compatible device from using another available mobile network to make a 000 call. Jerry McLaughlin took his frustrations to the Telecommunications Industry Ombudsman. He's among 27,000 regional Australians to make a complaint in the last 2 years. A report released today by the Ombudsman shows major challenges persist, such as significant delays in connections and repairs, confusion around the ability to call 000 in some areas, and onerous requirements around identification and requirements to visit physical stores. Ombudsman Cynthia Gobert says for regional Australians, losing connectivity is more than an inconvenience.
14: The safety risks are more amplified. One that really stuck out was a consumer that had to wait 5 months for a connection after 20 cancelled technician appointments and several appointments that went ahead and failed to connect. Like, I can't think of many worlds where that would be considered reasonable.
12: The report is making 11 recommendations, including ensuring timely access to technicians for installation and repairs, modernising identification requirements, and developing an independent database similar to the US National Broadband Map that shows what services are available in a particular area. It also says a federal government root and branch review of the telecommunications regulatory framework is needed, with a focus on improving services in regional areas. Cynthia Gobert acknowledges there's already been several similar reviews by various agencies and committees in recent years, and it's time to act.
14: There is some really good content in those reviews and reports that you mentioned, things that haven't been actioned, that if actioned in a really sensible, not piecemeal, but really sensible way, would deliver improved outcomes for rural, regional and remote consumers.
12: In a statement, a government spokesperson didn't commit to a new review, but pointed to other measures it has before Parliament, such as minimum standards for outdoor coverage and the 000 legislation and regulation review currently underway.
11: Lauren Pezzett there. The new statutory body, created as a result of Victoria's Indigenous treaty process, has made its first submission to the state government. The body, named Gelangwal, has asked the Victorian government to withdraw a bill that would reduce prisoners' rights to open airtime. Oliver Gordon reports.
15: A bill set to pass the Victorian Parliament this week would give prison guards the power to deny inmates their 1 hour a day of outdoor time, subject to operational considerations.
16: This bill wants to take that 1 hour away, and that's just not acceptable for us, especially with so many of our mob who have been locked up.
15: Jaron Murray-Jackson is co-chair of Gelangwal, the representative body created as a result of Victoria's historic treaty with First Nations people. Gelangwal has written to the Victorian government asking it to withdraw its legislation. It's the body's first foray into one of its defined roles, advising the government on issues that affect First Nations people. Jaron Murray-Jackson again.
16: They must respond to this within 60 days. So they've got a bit of time. We haven't heard anything back yet, but hopeful to hear something soon.
15: The Victorian government is amending this legislation, in part to protect itself from future lawsuits. In January, a Supreme Court judge in the state found some of imprisoned crime boss George Moroggi's maximum security units failed to provide adequate open-air access. The bill that has followed this legal defeat has shocked many, including the criminal lawyer who represented George Moroggi in the aforementioned case, Zig Zahler.
17: I was surprised. I thought it was precipitous. It was done so quickly, and I don't know what consultation was involved. Inconvenience or economic expense should never be a determinant of this society's provision of human rights to every prisoner, no matter what they are incarcerated for.
15: Dr. Carly Moore Gilbert is a human rights advocate who was imprisoned in Iran by the country's Revolutionary Guard Corps for more than 2 years under wrongful charges. She says outside time was critical for her.
18: That half an hour of fresh air, of being able to see the sky, of being able to feel the sun on your skin, it meant everything to me. It was the difference between being psychologically broken and finding the strength to keep going day after day.
15: Victorian Indigenous man Jarvis Atkinson, who spent 6 years in and out of prisons, agrees.
19: It was so important. It was everything, like I said. It really made the day complete.
15: The Victorian government has acknowledged the bill could be incompatible with the state's Charter of Human Rights and partly incompatible with its new treaty with First Nations people. Victorian lawyer Jeremy King is head of the police and prisons team at law firm Robinson Gill.
20: And for a government who is said to have endorsed treaty, who brought treaty into existence, for a government who is said to support the Charter of Human Rights, noting it's the Victorian Charter of Human Rights, to then so brazenly flout it, I think is highly problematic.
15: In a statement, a Victorian government spokesperson has said the changes are operational decisions to ensure access to open air can continue to be managed safely.
11: Oliver Gordon there. There have been 5 whale rescues in as many days on the Queensland and northern New South Wales coasts. Experts are warning more whales will get caught in fishing and shark nets as the humpback population recovers. Stephanie Smale reports.
21: Whale watchers are witnessing the humpback's power and beauty right along the east coast this winter.
22: Oh my God.
21: They're getting a front row seat to the bounce back of the humpback whale population. But the growing numbers are posing new problems, with rescue teams busy freeing whales caught in nets in Queensland and New South Wales.
23: This year has been exceptionally terrible for the number of entanglements that we've seen.
21: Dr. Vanessa Perotta is a whale scientist and lecturer at Macquarie University. In the latest incident, a young humpback was freed from shark nets off Byron Bay. She says it's risky work for the rescue crews.
23: It's probably a combination of us humans having activity in the ocean, which is fine, but also the co-occurrence of these animals that are migrating, and there's more of them now. It's estimated to be at least 50,000 or so in this East Coast population, which is a good thing. But the number of entanglements we're seeing, I really do not want to see the SeaWorld Foundation or New South Wales National Parks and Wildlife Services, their teams out on the water. But the reality is we need both of them, and we need people to know that whales that are entangled, their life is at risk.
21: What's the answer then? What can be done to prevent this?
23: There's no silver bullet, but as long as we have migrating whales and activity, fishing activity in the ocean, we will see entanglements. So this is where we really need to make sure that the general public are informed that if they see something, they do not go and assist the whale. They tell authorities so they can have trained experts to come and help the whale.
21: Dr. Perotta explains efforts like removing shark nets for the peak of the migration season that's done in parts of New South Wales can help. She argues the problem isn't going away, though, and authorities need to be vigilant.
23: We need to start thinking about the future. If we're going to keep having fishing gear effort at this time of year, well, we're going to need to have people to be supported to be able to disentangle whales. But also we need to remember that whales are protected in Australian waters, and we have a national and international obligation to protecting these creatures.
21: Dr. Wally Franklin is a marine scientist and adjunct fellow with the University of the Sunshine Coast. Dr. Franklin says whales getting stranded on the coast are an issue, as well as entanglements, but he's urging the public to alert the experts if they see a whale in trouble and leave it to them to rescue the animal.
24: Whales are very large creatures. They have long pectoral fins, a very large and quite dangerous tail fluke, and it's important for the public to be cautious and to be guided as to what is possible to assist the whale.
21: Australia's humpback whale migration season runs until November.
11: Stephanie Smale. Authorities in Colombia have declared 3 days of mourning as the window for finding survivors of a devastating earthquake narrows. It's estimated that at least 250 people have died after the magnitude 7.4 earthquake hit the west of the country earlier this week. Emily Grimend reports from Washington.
1: In Pereira, Colombia, Juliana Maya stands in front of her bakery, which has been razed to the ground. The business is gone, so is her home.
2: We don't have mattresses or anywhere to spend the night. I have my mother-in-law, who is elderly, and my father-in-law, Moro, who is hospitalised. They have absolutely nothing. That is the big concern, because they're elderly and we don't have a place to put them.
1: Elsewhere in Pereira, Walter Arojave recalls the traumatic moment the earthquake struck. His wife had left for work and his daughter for school, so he was alone in the house. He took cover in a doorway but became too anxious and ran onto the street.
4: I had never experienced anything so frightening, so horrible. I went to my mum and dad's house. I checked that they were okay, but then when I tried to reach my wife, she wouldn't answer her phone and wouldn't answer, and I started to panic terribly.
1: It took 2.5 hours to confirm that she was okay. Across the region, searches are entering a third day and growing more desperate. In the hard-hit city of Cali, the mayor, Alvaro Alejandro Ada, says time is of the essence.
5: This 72-hour window is the most critical for rescuing survivors and victims.
1: Colombia's new president, Abelardo de la Espriella, was sworn in less than a week ago. Yesterday, he said close to 200 people remained missing, but a civilian-run database puts that number at more than 4,000 people. With roads and telecommunications disrupted, it could still be days before the full picture is clear. This is Emily Gromenz in Washington reporting for AM.
11: War in the Middle East is continuing to force countries to look for alternative energy supplies. Oil and gas giants are eyeing off a multi-billion dollar LNG deposit in Papua New Guinea. For two decades, it's remained untapped, but that could be about to change. Here's PNG correspondent Marion Farr.
22: Joseph Irai is a landowner from the Barari Delta of PNG's Gulf province, a vast landscape of serpentine rivers and rich mangrove forests. For his people, the environment is life.
25: We survive from it. We learn from it. We live with it. And when we die, we go back to the land.
22: But 20 years ago, a huge natural gas deposit was discovered around his home. The Elk Antelope Field contains the energy equivalent of 1 billion barrels of oil. Professor Stephen Howes is an economist who's been tracking plans to develop the site known as Papua LNG. Plans that have never quite eventuated.
26: You can list a number of separate reasons for delay. Change of government, COVID, high construction costs.
22: Oil and gas giants behind the project, Total Energies, ExxonMobil and Santos, have been growing frustrated with the delays. But things could be about to change. War in the Middle East has sent consumers looking for new sources of LNG.
26: So to have a source in the Asia-Pacific region, which is a stable region, it's a region at peace, is very attractive. So that will help this project.
22: PNG, a resource-dependent nation sometimes referred to as the Saudi Arabia of the Pacific, needs the economic stimulus from Papua LNG. But not everyone is confident in its future. Kevin Morrison is a market analyst with the Institute for Energy Economics and Financial Analysis. 3 years ago, he was warning of an LNG glut and said the project could be financially risky. While he agrees things have changed due to conflict in the Middle East, he says the market is still poised to grow.
27: There's so much gas coming onto the market. It's the biggest increase in LNG supply that the market has ever seen.
22: Papua LNG's proponents still haven't announced a single buyer.
27: Normally they have these signed agreements.

0: But for this one, there hasn't been anything signed, so it's just uncertain about where this gas will go.
1: The project also needs to secure financial backing. Nearly 30 financial institutions have backed away from the project after a group of NGOs alleged the project violates the Equator Principles, a globally recognised benchmark for financial institutions to assess environmental and social risks. The complaint raised human rights, biodiversity, climate and transparency concerns. Total Energies says it's committed to respecting the Equator Principles and is working closely with authorities and local communities to make sure the project exceeds social and environmental standards.
2: Marion Farr there. To the UK, where voters in a seaside town in southeast England are about to decide the political future of one of the world's most famous populists, Nigel Farage. The Reform UK leader called a by-election after a scandal surrounding donations he received. But many believe the poll has descended into a circus, thanks to the eclectic mix of candidates. Europe correspondent Elias Kluwer reports.
3: An oppressive summer heatwave is baking the United Kingdom and thousands are flocking to the seaside. Here in Clacton-on-Sea, a traditional resort town 2 hours out of London, the beaches are packed, the Pier theme park is humming and every local hotel is booked through till Monday. But the swelling crowds aren't just in town for the sun. The world's media has descended on Clacton-on-Sea for a bizarre but high-stakes by-election. The poll was triggered after the incumbent MP, Reform UK leader Nigel Farage, resigned from Parliament. His exit came amid an investigation into millions of dollars of undeclared donations he received before he was elected. Mr. Farage has been framing this by-election as a pseudo-referendum on his political survival. He's telling voters that the people of Clacton, not Westminster investigators, should be his judges. And while many in Clacton are eager to back Mr. Farage at the ballot box, others are less enthusiastic, according to Paul Whiteley, who's a professor of politics at the University of Essex.
4: Voters in Britain don't like being asked to vote for the same person when they think it's not necessary.
3: The major parties aren't taking part in this by-election. In fact, they've barely mentioned it.
4: One of the reasons why they haven't stood is that he now faces a lot of independents. It's a strategic move by the other parties, which I don't think he anticipated.
3: And it's an eclectic mix of candidates. There's the Rejoin EU party, which is putting together an earnest case for politicians to consider returning Britain to the European Union. There's also Count Binface, who's emerged as the primary challenger. He's a comedian, John Harvey, dressed as a bin. UK election guru Sir John Curtis says the incumbent will win easily.
5: Frankly, it'd be utterly astonishing if Mr. Farage were to lose this by-election. Clacton, where this by-election is taking place, it's the most one of the most pro-Brexit parts of the United Kingdom. And support for reform is very, very heavily located amongst those people who are in favour of Brexit.
3: But a win in the by-election doesn't mean Mr. Farage's problems go away. There's the challenges politically. This by-election has hurt Reform's polling numbers, according to John Curtis.
5: But certainly, if Mr. Farage was hoping that his arguments that it's an establishment stitch-up, all these arguments and claims, and that I'm demonstrating that indeed the voters want to hang on to me, etc., etc., well, so far at least, his ploy has not been particularly successful.
3: Turnout is expected to be low. In Clacton-on-Sea, this is Elias Kluwer reporting for AM.
2: And in finance, Wall Street has closed pretty high, just shy of a record. Oil is lower. The global benchmark Brent crude is trading at $88.67 US a barrel. And the Australian dollar's higher too. It's buying 70.6 US cents. And that's AM for today. I'm Melissa Clark. It's 10:30.
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12: Hello, happy Thursday to you. Happy Test Cricket Day. Happy Post Happy Hour Day. Also, happy Lefties Day to all those who celebrate. Shout out to my dad today, who did not pass on any of those genes, but is a left-hander himself. If you are, well, today's your day, my friends. I hope you're celebrating accordingly. In a moment, Chief Minister Leah Fenocchiaro is your guest. There's a lot

0: discuss crime in Katherine. There's data centres. There's the postponing of the pre-cyclone cleanup. There's the new housing strategy. There is so much. But the most important questions that I can ask are the ones from you. So what do you want to know or hear from the Chief Minister about what is happening in your world right now? You can call us on 1300 057 222 or, of course, you can text me as well. Remember, for the cricket today, ABC Darwin, ABC Sport is your home for the cricket. We'll be broadcasting it from about 9:30. Of course, it all gets underway from 10, but we'll be broadcasting from 9:30. All the ABC Sport people are here, so I'll have all the coverage for you. But if you want to hang out with me right through till 11, I'd love that. If cricket's not your jam, then I'll be right here on the ABC Listen app. Also coming up before the news, the coalition, the opposition, federally, they want to dramatically change the construction code, slashing it from 2,000 pages to 80. They say the current rules and regulations make it illegal to build a cheap house. They aren't the only one. The Labor government has also recognised that regulation is getting in the way and they're working on their own plan to streamline the laws, but we don't know the details of that plan yet. If you are in the know, you work in construction, you've got an eye over these sorts of things, is regulation getting in the way of building a cheap house? Should it be changed? Is less regulation better, a better way to go? I'll tell you more about this before 9:00. It's 8:28. Chief Minister will join you in a moment. I do have some information and the NT Police wants to hear from you this morning. They need your help because, and you might have missed this in the news, but pretty confronting story. A 27-year-old man who has been charged and arrested in Alice Springs over the past couple of days. That's all happened after, get this, he allegedly made 12,000 calls. 12,000 calls to phones across Australia, allegedly targeting women and making sexual threats against them. Police say he started doing this on the 19th of June. It was reported to police late in July, and so far he has been charged, this man, with 5 counts of using a carriage service to harass, menace or cause offence. But police believe there are more victims out there. And so if you think this may have happened to you, if you've received any threatening messages or phone calls or voicemails in the past couple of months, please call 131444. There is a reference number. If you get in touch with us at the ABC, I can pass it on to you or you can find it online. I'm having a few issues with my system here. I keep seeing the Chief Minister and it keeps dropping out. So I'll do my best to, we'll try and get her up in just a moment. But if you've got a question for her, let me know on 0487991057. Or you can call us, of course, on 1300 057 222.
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0: Oh, my goodness. My system is just not working today. It's about 8:35. I am getting, what am I getting here? I'm getting some questions from you. One of you has asked, where are the 400 Yissa residents going? That's a message from one of you this morning for the Chief Minister, so I'll ask that question. I've also got a question about funding and support, flood recovery support for people in the Daly River area. So I'll ask her about that. And also there was a question that I got nice and early, so thanks for sending it through, about, where is it? Holmes Jungle. So all sorts of questions welcome, 0487991057. You can call me on 1300 057 222. Lynn's also asked a question this morning saying, hello, is the government talking about changing the cyclone code for building houses, etc.? I think that's about the federal coalition's proposal. I'll put that in

0: back pocket and see. But I think, do I have the Chief Minister of the Northern Territory with me? Chief, is that you?
1: Yes, oh, finally.
0: Finally. I have no idea. I'm sorry about that. I have no idea. There's always gremlins hiding in the system. Test cricket. Are you there at Morara right now?
1: I'm not, but I'm on my way very soon for the coin toss, which is so exciting. I mean, the stadium is going to be packed today, and 50% of the crowd are from interstate or overseas. So it's been a huge draw card to the territory, and it's going to be a great few days.
0: It will, absolutely. And I'll ask you a few predictions about how the test might go a little later. but just to some listener questions first up, I got this one earlier in the week about the $10,000 grant for flood-affected residents and landowners in the Daly River area. This listener says, just wondering if you could ask our Chief Minister how many grants they actually approved to property owners and residents in the Daly area. We lost several hundred acres of land and had our crossing into 70% of the property completely destroyed. Our application was not approved and we were told that we should apply for a commercial loan. I've spoken to several other neighbours and property owners down Woolyana Road and no one has ever received any grant money. Do you have any intel on that?
1: Oh, no, I don't have anything in front of me. I'm sorry to that listener, but I know Department of Trade, Business and Innovation were working with everyone along Woolyana Road to get those applications moving, and we have paid out money. So if that listener is still listening, can you please email chief.minister@nt.gov.au so we can follow it up directly?
0: Excellent. Thank you very much. Just to Catherine, you've made it clear in recent days you don't support a youth curfew in Catherine. Why is that?
1: It's just so reputationally damaging for the town and it punishes everyone else who's doing the right thing. At the end of the day, we've neutralised the threat that happened on Thursday. 6 out of 7 of those young people have been arrested. There have not been stolen cars since Thursday. So it would be a reaction that doesn't meet the needs of that community right now. And ultimately, I'm not the person who calls a curfew anyway. That power rests solely with the police commissioner.
0: But even if people in Catherine want one, and we've heard from lots of them that they do, you don't support their desire for there to be a curfew?
1: I don't support it, and I've articulated really clearly why. There is no threat requiring a curfew. The people involved in that horrendous car theft have been dealt with, and we know how reputationally damaging it is. I mean, Alice Springs suffered terribly because of the calling of the curfew. And so there's really no requirement for it. I mean, there might be some community sentiment, but the police commissioner has to look to more than that. And so we've got police on the ground. We've made, I think, about 17 arrests in the last couple of days. And we continue to make sure that there is that reassurance piece in Catherine so that people are feeling more confident about law and order in that town.
0: As police minister, what conversations have you had with the commissioner about a curfew? Has he spoken to you about it at all?
1: Oh, we haven't discussed curfew. We've obviously discussed Catherine and the response that we've provided down there. But again, police and Deputy Commissioner Travis Wirth has been on a number of radio stations explaining police's response to both the incident and why a curfew wouldn't be appropriate in their eyes, but it is entirely a matter for them. What we're focused on is getting with the job of driving down crime, holding offenders accountable and putting them before the courts.
0: What do you see as the threshold being for a curfew here?
1: It's written into the legislation, to be honest, because it's a matter for police. It's not something I spend much time looking at because it's all legislated. The police commissioner has to satisfy himself that there's ongoing threat to the community and this is required as a temporary circuit breaker, I suppose you could say. But as I said, since Thursday, the threat has been neutralised, so there is nothing to circuit break.
0: I think there's a few people in Catherine would disagree and would say that there is something to circuit break and it's a sustained trend that they feel of unsafety in their town, of youth crime in particular. What new things will you do in town to give people in Catherine assurance that this is a focus of your government?
1: So we've had fugitive task force down there. We surged other police in as well. We've got Strike Force Cerberus. We've got the Acting Deputy Commissioner down there, there's a commander down there as well. So there's a lot of resources going in and that public reassurance piece is being done by police on the ground with local businesses, for example, with members of the community.
0: The member for Lingiari, Marion Scrimgeour, says she'll host a roundtable in the town later on this month to bring everybody together to discuss ongoing

0: Solutions. Will you attend?
1: No, and I think Marion Scrimgeour and Labor have just zero credibility. All they ever want to do is talk. And under 10 years of Labor, these young people who stole that car are a product of Labor's failure. I think Marion Scrimgeour could better spend her time holding the NGOs accountable for the federal funding they receive, who are supposed to be putting downward pressure on these issues. I mean, Catherine has an extraordinary number of NGOs who all receive federal government money to deliver services that are supposed to support young people and families to not end up in these situations. And yet we haven't seen good results flowing from that. So I think, you know, we'll take care of making sure there are lots of police, good responses, strong laws. And she could do her bit by making sure that the NGOs she funds to provide the early intervention are actually doing their job.
0: I think that might form part of this. Why should you not be at the table?
1: Well, I don't even know if she's going to invite me, Lara. So what I'm saying is I'm not about sitting around a table and talking. Everyone understands the issues. We're delivering the action. And I think Labor have zero credibility on this topic.
0: The mayor has repeatedly asked you to engage in community roundtable and these sorts of things. And you've also rejected her calls for that. So is there a point where you just go, we'll come and have a conversation with you about this to give the impression that you're down there and listening?
1: Well, isn't that fake, Lara? I mean, give an impression. I don't think people want me giving impressions. I think people want me leading and taking action. I just want to be really clear. In Catherine, the police and government meet with the mayor and the council every week on this topic. And then there are other big, these roundtables happen once a week and once a month. Constantly, like they are just ingrained roundtables that already exist, and they get good results because they're local people in the community understanding local trends and delivering local solutions. So that's where everyone playing their part comes into it, which is why Labor, if they all of a sudden care so much about crime, could do their job and make sure the NGOs who are meant to be part of the solution are actually being part of the solution.
0: Just before I move on, the mayor has talked and she spoke with me yesterday about they've been briefed by police on some options if they wanted to explore alcohol restrictions and how they might do that, alcohol-free days, changes to the BDR like in Tennant Creek and so on. Is that something that your government would support?
1: Yeah, that it's entirely a matter for the community. Obviously, when you have restrictions, it impacts everyone. But if that's something they feel that needs to happen, again, there is a local Catherine Liquor Accord of which all of the council and the government are all a part of. And so it's about them coming together and making decisions for their community.
0: It's about 17 minutes away from 9. I'm Lara Stimpson. You're hearing from the Chief Minister, Leah Finocchiaro, this morning. Some listener questions. Megan in Perap says, can you please ask the Chief about the State Square Art Gallery and the progress towards a solution?
1: Yes, that is ongoing. We put out an expression of interest and that process remains ongoing. And Minister Jensen-Charles, the Arts Minister, is taking the lead on that one.
0: Okay. Another message we got earlier this morning was about Holmes Jungle. They said back in 2019 when Cyclone Marcus came through, the walking track through there was really damaged. And since then, it's just not really been repaired. This listener says they want to start a Facebook page, Save Holmes Jungle, or some sort of website. Are you across what's happening there?
1: No, I'm not, because I'm the Chief Minister. I'm not across every path in the Northern Territory and whether there's obstruction to it. But if that's, I don't even know if that's government or council, but you should speak to council or speak to potentially Parks and Wildlife about that.
0: Okay. On council, you've made your disappointment pretty clear about their decision to postpone their pre-cyclone clean-up. Were you given a heads up on this? Have you spoken to council about this in the past few days?
1: No, this is something that they've done themselves. It's a decision the elected members of the City of Darwin have made, and it's now up to the elected members of City of Darwin to justify to the 150,000 people who are pretty annoyed why they've made that decision. And it's come 2 weeks out from when the cleanup was meant to happen, which means people aren't prepared for the change. We know it was in their budget to be able to do the cleanup, so it really doesn't make any sense where this has come from. I mean, I think the questions are, how long have they been thinking about doing this? Why was there such short notice? Why aren't they giving people, you know, if this is what they want to do, they should have done the cleanup this year and then done consultation potentially for next year. I mean, it just is really come out of nowhere for a very large part of the Northern Territory's population, and they're rightly angry.
0: Going to let you get to the toss, Chief, but just quickly on data centres, have you been able to speak to your federal counterparts about their intervention where they say that proposals like Waddell, where they want data centres to be powered by gas, where they say that won't be allowed? Have you had conversations with them about that issue?
1: I haven't, but the Deputy Chief Minister has, and we reject it entirely. This is a heavy-handed federal government trying to meddle in the Northern Territory, and we won't stand for it. And Territorians hate nothing more than the federal government trying to tell us how to run our own affairs, and we'll be standing up to them and saying, you can't push us around like this.
0: Good luck at the cricket today, Chief. Predictions,
1: thank
0: do you reckon
1: you.
0: It'll go a full 5 days?
1: No, I don't think so. I think Australia are going to clean up, but it's going to be a good couple of days anyway.
0: Enjoy it. Thank you very much for your time
1: Thank
0: this morning.
1: You.
0: That's Chief Minister Leah Finocchiaro on 105.7 ABC Darwin. I had lots of your questions there. Couldn't get to it. Oh, there's too many gremlins in my system a bit earlier this morning, but it was great to have the Chief Minister on, and hopefully she'll come back in the next couple of weeks to speak to you again. It's about 14 minutes to nine. Some of the questions I didn't get to, Jim had asked how much power and water is a new data centre in the city going to use. Another message had asked, where are the 400 Yissa residents going? I'll try and follow up with that specific minister as well to see if we can get an update on where that is. I do have, and this is some sad news that I can bring you this morning. The NT Police Force can confirm it is investigating after a woman aged in her 30s died yesterday on the western side of the Yuba Lookout in Kakadu. The full circumstances surrounding her death are not yet known, and a report will be prepared for the coroner, and the site has been closed. So a woman has died in her 30s out at Kakadu, and that was yesterday. The site's currently closed. If you're planning on heading out there, that's really sad news, and I'll keep you posted if we get any extra updates on this across the morning. Next, the Coalition federally says it has become illegal to build cheap houses in Australia, and they want to dramatically slash the construction code as a result. The federal Labor government also wants to cut down the construction code. So what does that mean for our builders actually working here in the Northern Territory and across Australia? You'll hear more on that next.
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0: It's about 12 minutes to nine. I've heard from, who's this? I've heard from one of you this morning saying, the government has done a good job getting many violent and vandalising criminals off our streets, but can she please give us specific details on preventative measures, she being the Chief Minister here, the government has and is developing, in particular how to provide appropriate and effective services and supports developed with community leaders and families to prevent kids, teens and young adults from roaming the streets at all hours wreaking mayhem rather than going to school and being at home with supportive, safe families. You say this cycle of violence and crime needs to be broken. That's from one of you this morning. Your thoughts as well. You can get in touch on 1300 057 222. It is 12 to 9. I'm Lara Stimson. And the Federal Coalition, this is interesting. They've proposed changes to the National Construction Code, the rules that all builders in Australia must follow. That document right now is about 2,000 pages long. The Coalition says they want to slash it to about 80 pages, with the overall goal of making the construction code easier to follow and making home ownership more achievable for lower income earners through less expensive building costs. There are concerns from some in the sector about the potential long-term costs if there are changes to things like energy efficiency standards. But what does the construction industry make of this proposal? Lewis Espinosa is the Executive Director of the Housing Industry Association in the Northern Territory. Hello, Lewis.
4: Hello, how are you?
0: I'm well, thank you. What do you make of this idea? Can we go without all of those pages in our construction code?
4: We wish. it's very hard to judge a decision like that and whether it's going to come down to 80 pages. I think 80 pages is just showing the severity of the problem. Every time the NCC gets released, there's an addition of several pages to the document. So the document's becoming, rather than easier to read, it's a lot more complex with a lot more guidelines and rules to follow, as well as

0: it will bring down the cost of building a new house. But at the moment, the NCC is telling you what to build and how to build it, and you must comply with those guidelines. So everyone is building an expensive house. I'll put, for example, the NT, for instance. We live in the tropics up here, and we are forced to have a 7-star rating. Not yet, but we will. And, you know, how do we do that without air conditioning? So we are forced to use air conditioning. There are those that people that don't mind not having any air conditioning, but a lot do. And the people that don't want air conditioning have to build their houses for air conditioning, which to me it's, you know, and it's a cost that goes into the house. You've got to insulate properly. You've got to make sure that it's an esky, basically, you know, airtight and efficient.
1: Right. I've just got a note as well. You're hearing from Lewis Espinosa this morning, Executive Director of the Housing Industry Association in the NT. I'm Lara Stimpson. It's about 7 to 9. We're talking about this proposal from the Coalition to dramatically cut the National Construction Code from 2,000 pages to 80. They say it's become illegal to build a cheap house. And the federal government is also looking at how they can streamline the construction code so it is easier to work with. But I got this note from National Shelter, which is the peak body for sort of community housing and that sort of thing. They say that they believe housing affordability and housing quality are not competing objectives, and we should be able to do both things at once. Is there a world, Lewis, do you think, where we modify this code, where it is easier for people in your industry to work with it, but we can maintain housing quality and maintain housing affordability? Can all of those things live under the same roof, to pardon the pun?
0: I do believe it can be done. It'll be and it shouldn't be a complex document. I think it can be done. Where obviously we've got, you know, 7 or 8 jurisdictions here in Australia which differ slightly, their climatic regions and so on, and they must be catered for. But I think it is possible to come up with a document that will work for every area in the country. So, and I do believe with that working properly, it will help bring the costing of housing construction down.
1: Okay. Lewis, if you could pick one thing to get rid of in this construction code, what would it be?
0: I can't pick one. That's impossible. There's just so many. I mean, I hear of people, you know, why is it like that? Why is it like that? Why does every home have to have accessibility compliance? You know, not every person in Australia is disabled. Not every old person will live in that house until they move on. It's you know, why does it have to be a blanket approach? Let's cater for those people at a lower percentage. If we're talking about a subdivision, you know, do 5% of the houses there to be accessible. Apart from that, you should be able to build what you want. After all, you are paying thousands and thousands of dollars for your own home. So it's, it's very hard to pick one.
1: I know, so it's a near impossible question, Lewis, but
0: it is.
1: It's been great to hear your perspective on this, and we'll continue the conversation this morning as well, looking at the energy side of piece two, but really appreciate chatting to you this morning, and we'll stay in touch with you as this progresses and this conversation continues. And that's Lewis Espinosa, who is Executive Director of the Housing Industry Association here in the Northern Territory. It's about 4 minutes away from 9. Woo-hoo-hoo! Just over an hour till Test Cricket makes its grand return right here in Darwin out at Morara. They've trained, they've travelled, they're finally ready. Australia and Bangladesh will hit Morara today.

0: It's been 22 years since this last happened and we last hosted an international test. And so Lil Watkins is out there, ABC roaming reporter, getting jazzed about it. Hi, Lil.
1: Hi, Lara. Look, I am. And the sun's already beating down pretty hard. I think we're expecting about a 94% humidity, but the fans here, and there's already, I would say, maybe 100 when I was coming in before, and particularly over on the grass, I don't think it's going to bother them. Particularly the couple of friends I've just made down here. We're second from the front. And just a moment ago, we were about a meter away from some of the cricketers. And I was like, are these the real life cricketers? And Jesse Dean told me, yes. Yes, in fact, they were, because we're near the, what was it called?
2: We're next to the dugout, the change room just next to it, and the aircon dugout just right next to us.
1: What did you do to get these seats?
2: Booked about 2 or 3 months earlier, the day of they came out.
1: And so you're 16, you've got a day off school, you're here with your mate Abby Wharton as well. And how big has this been in your calendar? You booked it months in advance. Has it been like, is it like Christmas Day?
2: Yeah, it's a pretty big day. I've been to a couple test matches back home down in Adelaide, but to have one up here, and it just means a lot for the community around NT cricket.
1: And being up, you've been watching all the players coming onto the field. You were making some observations before. What surprised you being up so close and personal with them?
2: Just little things like the high and the way that they go about their warm-ups and the way that they do their pre-game to perform at the best of their abilities.
1: I heard you did a little bit of a slant. Oh, no, actually, you were giving him a bit of praise for the coach. Was he taller than you expected?
2: He's actually massive, Ronnie. He's huge. He's a very tall.
1: And, Laura, they're all coming back to sit down. It feels illegal. Literally 2 metres away from them. Who's sitting next to us right now?
2: Right next to us, we've got Minus coming over and Cam Green is coming over as well now.
1: What? So exciting.
0: Lil, aren't you lucky? Yes. Aren't you so lucky?
1: I'm lucky. And I think, obviously, we're going to have the ABC Sport big hitters commentating the rest of the game, but I think I've got some great little commentators down here. You reckon you could give them a run for their money, Jesse?
2: I'd love to commentate. That would be absolutely awesome to commentate. Right.
1: We might have to get you a bit more on ABC.
0: Jesse, you're up, buddy. You've been called in. I'll let Corbin Middlemass and Ben Cameron know that if they need a break today, Jesse's there. He's got your back.
1: Yeah,
0: he's right up close.
1: Yeah. Do the tag team with Corbin.
0: That's right. Thank you, Lil. We'll stay in touch with you as you get excited for the cricket. Lil Watkins there with a couple of young fans who have some of the best seats in the house, I reckon. Sitting next to some of the great cricketers of our time right here at Morara Stadium. Can you believe it? How good. We will catch up with our ABC Sport friends after the news at 9 o'clock. Before I get you an important update on bird flu as well, what is the Northern Territory Government and the Department of Agriculture and Fishery doing to ensure that we mitigate a spread if it does come here to the Northern Territory? So that's all coming up for you after the news at 9.
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4: Good morning, Roxanne Fitzgerald with ABC News. Northern Territory Police say a woman in her 30s has died at Ubia, a famous rock art site and sunset site in Kakadu National Park. Police say the full circumstances surrounding the woman's death are not yet known and a report will be prepared for the coroner. The site has been closed. One of the most prominent faces of US President Donald Trump's administration is stepping down, William Howard Evans reports.
5: White House Press Secretary Caroline Leavitt has announced her resignation less than 3 months before the critical US midterm elections. Recently returning from maternity leave, Ms. Leavitt says she's decided to quit the position to focus on being a mother. In a post on X, she says, "I have felt in my heart that I cannot be the best mum my two young children deserve while devoting the constant time, energy and attention required of the White House press secretary." President Donald Trump says Ms. Leavitt will become one of his top outside advisers and remain an influential voice within the Republican Party.
4: New York's Governor Kathy Hochul says a plan to equip U.S. immigration officers with shock gloves may violate state law. They function as normal gloves until an officer activates its its electrical mode and is intended to gain compliance from people who are resisting. Civil rights groups have warned they can deliver up to 380 volts of electricity, about three times more than a standard American power outlet. Ms. Hochul says the gloves may even be illegal.
6: That appears to me on its face to be a violation of civil rights, to cause that kind of physical harm to an individual, regardless of what the offense may be. And I would anticipate that the new protections that we just enacted in the law should be in effect here.
4: NT police are urging potential victims to come forward following the arrest of a man in Alice Springs accused of making thousands of sexually threatening phone calls targeting women across the country. Jacqueline Breen reports.
7: The 27-year-old man was arrested by Northern Territory Police in Alice Springs yesterday following a tip-off from the AFP. It's alleged the man made more than 12,000 calls over the past 2 months to numbers listed in Australia, targeting women and making sexual threats. The man's due to face court today, charged with five counts of using a carriage service to harass, menace or cause offence. In a statement, NT police say due to the circumstances of the alleged offending, they believe more victims may have been impacted and they're urging potential victims to contact them.
4: The global oil market is facing a daily shortfall of 1.8 million barrels as Middle East output remains well below pre-war levels. The International Energy Agency's latest monthly report says supply is well below demand due to the Strait of Hormuz shutdown and the US blockade of Iranian exports. Middle East oil loadings had recovered at the start of July to be in line with pre-Iran war traffic, but dropped back later in the month. Netflix has released a trailer for an upcoming documentary about Australian breakdancer Raygun's performance at the Paris Olympics. The streaming service says the next episode in its Untold series will follow Rachel Gunn's journey to Paris in the 2024 and the worldwide reaction. Raygun failed to score a point from the judges for moves that included kangaroo hops and the sprinkler. The trailer features Raygun talking about her fears heading into the Olympics.
8: Right before the Olympics, I went to my therapist, panicked. She was like, what's the worst that could happen? The whole world could laugh at me. She's like, do you think that's reasonable?
4: A solar eclipse has delighted millions of people across the UK and Europe. For most people in the UK, more than 90% of the sun was covered by the moon. In Iceland and Spain, revelers were treated to a rare total eclipse, plunging the region into complete darkness. These people gathered in northern Spain to witness the natural wonder.
9: It was a great experience, quite unique. I don't know how to describe it. 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
4: 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That's the latest from the ABC Newsroom. 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
18: 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At the end of the day, we've neutralised the threat that happened on Thursday. Six out of seven of those young people have been arrested. There have not been stolen cars since Thursday. So it would be a reaction that doesn't meet the needs of that community right now. And ultimately, I'm not the person who calls a curfew anyway. That power rests solely with the police commissioner.
17: Join the conversation. 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
0: That was the Chief Minister, Leah Fenocchiaro, chatting to me just after 8:30 this morning. If you missed the conversation, I'll pop it up online a little later, but you'll be able to listen back via ABC Listen later on this morning as well. Speaking there, she doesn't support a curfew in Katherine. She says it'd be reputationally damaging. And she also says and repeatedly said that they had neutralised the threat of last week, arresting a lot of the alleged offenders that took place in that incident. But what I have also heard from you, and I put this to the Chief, is that your feeling of a safety and your concerns around that, if you're living in Katherine, are longer than just last week. It's been bigger than just that. So how are you feeling today?

0: day, and does the Chief Minister's approach, she doesn't want to sit around and have a talk fest, doesn't want to attend these community roundtables that are being put forward. Does that approach, is that one that you support? You can call me on 1300 057 222. In a moment, getting an update for you on bird flu. The strain that we've been seeing across Australia has been detected today in Tasmania. So that's a new piece of news. What is the Northern Territory government and the department responsible doing to ensure that if, when this arrives in the Northern Territory, we are best equipped to handle it and to manage it as best as we can? So I'll have that information for you as well this morning. But first, happy Test Cricket Day, people. How exciting is this? You were hearing from Lil before the news, chatting to some young guns who've definitely wagged school, sitting in the second row and living their best lives right next to it, just metres away from Manus Labuschagne, Cameron Green, and all the rest of it. But 22 years since we hosted an international Test cricket match, how will it play out for us this time? I wonder if you remember what it was like in 2004, if you were there, and if you are now heading along all these years later, how you're feeling about it this morning. Darwin boy Jack Weatherold will be there. He was at that game watching on, and today he gets to play in it. His former cricket club, Tracy Village, will also, everyone's going to be there. This is a huge thing, right? Including a lot of our ABC sport friends with Grandstand. ABC Grandstand's Corbin Middlemass joins me from the pitch. Hello, Corbin.
1: Hey, thanks heaps for having us.
0: Oh, how excited are you for Test cricket in Darwin?
1: Yeah, can't wait. I mean, it's been almost two decades since we last had a test match in this part of the world. And as you touched on, the local homegrown story in Jake Weatherald, back then in the early 2000s, it was really built around Damien Martin, that he was born in the Northern Territory and came back to play up here. But Damien Martin left as a baby, spent most of his life growing up in Western Australia, so it wasn't quite the same thing. This time around, it's a proper homegrown Territorian, played his cricket in this part of the world, and as you said, at 9 years of age, was here watching Sri Lanka play in 2004, and now he's out there wearing the baggy green. So what a great story with Test cricket back at Morara Oval today. So real thrilled to be here.
0: It's fantastic and so good for all the Territory kids there who'll get to watch on and hopefully see the Aussies bring it home. I mean, maybe we will. What do you reckon? Do you reckon we'll go a full 5 days, or do you think we'll sew it up pretty quickly?
1: Well, I think the over-under is probably around the three-day mark, to be honest. So okay. I think the fifth day might be a little optimistic. If you've got day five tickets, you might be needing to make some alternate plans and maybe switch it up a little bit. But we don't really know a whole lot about this pitch. It is unusual in the sense that it's basically prepared in two different parts. So they prepare it in two halves out the back and then join it in the middle, out in the centre of Morara Oval. So it has got an obvious line down the middle of it, which you would think would be a target point for a number of bowlers, and that would add a little bit of unpredictability as to what happens when, you know, that the ball's pitching on the join. So we don't know a whole lot about this pitch. We don't know how it'll play, and so we're probably as blind as the players are going into it. And for the curator, Jake Pavlich, he hasn't had to prepare a test wicket before, so this is all new for him.
0: Makes it all exciting, I imagine, Corbin. Who knows what'll happen? Set the scene for us. What can we expect today on the pitch between Australia and Bangladesh? What do you reckon will unfold?
1: Well, I think when you saw these games scheduled, that there would be, you know, cynical people out there thinking, oh, great, it'll just be, you know, a watered-down Australian team. They'll rest all the stars. That is not the case. This is the start of a huge 12 months for Australian cricket. They play as many as 21 test matches in the next 12 months, some banner away series, and they are at full strength today. So this is as good a lineup that Australia can put out. There's no injuries. They've got their three Hall of Fame fast bowlers all back together in Cummins, Hazelwood and Stark. By the way, Hazelwood hasn't played Test cricket in more than 12 months. Pat Cummins has played 5 days of cricket for Australia in 13 months. So they haven't been together all that often. So it is a chance to see some of the all-time greats of Australian cricket in your own backyard here in Darwin today. And as far as the tourists are concerned, yes, they're ranked ninth in the world. They have struggled historically, but in more recent times, they've been pretty competitive. They've won four of their last five test matches. So hopefully we can get a competitive showing at least from the tourists today and give us as much quality cricket as we can hope for across, you know, 3, 4, maybe even 5 days if you're uber optimistic.
0: Uber optimistic, which we always like to be, Corbin. We like to be optimistic around here. Good luck. It's so great to have you in town, and we look forward to hearing your coverage across the day and the coming days. Corbin Middlemass, Ben Cameron's here. The whole team will be there. Jim Maxwell, of course. You'll be able to hear their coverage of the game right here on ABC Darwin.

0: We'll be broadcasting it on your physical radios, wherever you are across the Top End and the Northern Territory. That'll be from about 9:30. Of course, if you want to hang out with me, you can be on the Listen app right through till 11. But I won't be offended if you want to go and hang out with ABC Sport today and listen to the fantastic coverage and commentary of the Test cricket back in Darwin, then you can. It'll be right here on 105.7 ABC Darwin. It is about 9:12. Tell you what, I'm having a few little gremlins in my system today. I would really love to be able to bring you a update on bird flu. I'm just trying to work it out. So bear with us and have some patience with us while we sort that out this morning. I'm getting a few of your messages on crime in Katherine. From one of you, you've said, it's not the amount of crime in Katherine, it is the level of it. It used to be commercial break-ins, now it's armed carjacking. The amount may be less, but the level is what is concerning. Right, so I'm hearing from you that's about the type of crime as well. Another message says, the Chief Minister was defensive as usual, blowing off data centre concerns as expected. Your thoughts and feedback, you can let me know on 1300 057 222. Now, let's chat bird flu. In news just in this morning, Tasmania has announced their, just announced really, their first case of bird flu, meaning most, if not all, other states and territories have now recorded cases of the virus. It's not yet in the territory as far as we know. And as it continues to spread, a couple of days ago, the federal government announced a round of bird flu vaccinations for vulnerable caged species of native birds. It was about $2 million worth. It seems that's about 1,500 vials of vaccine, and birds would need a couple of jabs. It sounds like good news, but what does it mean for territory bird species, and will it help protect our birds? CDU conservation biologist Dr. Steve Jolly had this to say on Afternoons with Liz Travascus.
1: This is for captive bird collections. Our threatened birds in the Northern Territory aren't maintained in captive insurance populations. They're conserved in situ in the wild. So it's very unlikely that any NT birds will benefit from this.
0: That's Dr. Chris Jolly from CDU. Dr. Tony Griffiths is the Senior Director of Species Management at the Department of Lands, Planning and Environment. Good morning to you.
2: Good morning, Lara.
0: And thanks for your patience as we've worked through our gremlins this morning. Is Dr. Chris Jolly right? Does that mean that there are no vaccinations for our vulnerable bird species?
2: That's right, Lara. We've got about 450 bird species occurring in the territory. Of those, 37 are listed as threatened. But as Dr. Jolly was saying, there's no bird species that rely on captive populations for their conservation, which is quite a different situation to other jurisdictions where there are some birds that just occur on an island or in captivity. So those situations are the priorities nationally when you're only dealing with a small number of vaccinations that are available. And so the territory, it's something that we've been planning for a while, and vaccination isn't a viable option for wild populations. Catching birds, you have to catch them, vaccinate them twice, and so those birds are spread over very big areas and very difficult to catch them. And the effectiveness of a vaccination would be quite limited.
0: Mm. And that sort of highlights the difference as well, I suppose, in circumstance between us here in the Northern Territory and elsewhere. There will be things that are done elsewhere that are right for those states but aren't exactly right for us. Does that leave us, though, with we don't have those conservation sort of populations of some of those more vulnerable birds? Does that make you worried about what if bird flu was to arrive here, and many expect it does, what would happen to some of those vulnerable bird populations given we can't vaccinate them?
2: It is concerning. So we don't know how much of an impact is going to occur. So I think there's a few things that we can do, though, and one of them is to try and build the resilience of the populations that are here. So making sure that the places where those birds breed is in the best condition that there can be. So an example of that is the floodplains in the Northern Territory are prime kind of breeding habitat for many water bird species, and earlier on in the year, working with Parks and Wildlife, we removed 5,500 pigs

0: from the Mary River Conservation Reserve, and that was federally funded, and that allows us to, and also sprayed 1,700 hectares of weeds. And by doing that, the birds, when they if the populations are impacted, then we expect them to be able to bounce back at some point in time.
1: Right. And so when, just with the vaccines as well, the federal government is obviously providing the support and the funding to roll that vaccine program out. Would they need to change how they do that for you to enact a wider program, or does it not really matter, like you've illustrated, that the precautions that you've taken are best fit for the territory and that we might just have to accept that?
0: Yeah, so vaccinations, are probably more relevant for other places, so not here. There are things that we can be doing. Surveillance is a really important part of it at the moment because the territory is probably the last jurisdiction. So we've just established a NT Bird Observer Network with BirdLife Australia. So recruiting volunteers who are compassionate bird watchers throughout the territory, and they've have a coordinator now to coordinate their surveillance activities and going out and looking at all the places that they regularly visit and recording that and feeding that information back into the response planning. And we're also conducting broad scale aerial surveillance in the coming weeks to major locations to establish the kind of current situation for many bird species in the territory, so remote islands and the floodplains. So that'll be 11,000 kilometres of aerial survey to map out and to look for any incursions of bird flu as well.
1: It's a massive job, Tony. You're hearing from Dr. Tony Griffiths, who is the Senior Director of Species Management at the Department of Lands, Planning and Environment. I'm Lara Stimpson on 105.7 ABC Darwin. Tony's telling you this morning about the efforts that are underway in the department to get prepared, essentially, which is work that's been happening for a while for when bird flu arrives in the Northern Territory, because we can kind of expect, and I think it's fair to say this, Dr. Griffiths, that it's not so much a matter of if, but when. Would that assessment be right?
0: No, absolutely. This is a national. It's going to be a national incident, and it'll be, if it's not weeks, it'll be months. But yeah, it's birds can move around, and I think what we're seeing is potentially birds that normally don't occur in places, that haven't been affected by the disease, potentially going to areas where they normally wouldn't be. So particularly, South Australia isn't that far from the Northern Territory border, and places like the Barkly Lake, certainly there's major colonies of pelicans and other birds that fly very long distances. So yeah, it is an inevitability, and it's probably something that will probably happen in the coming weeks and months.
1: Okay. We heard from Crocodilus Park, Tolly Hand, the worker out there. She spoke with Jess on breakfast yesterday about the options that the park is considering if the virus, or when the virus, really makes it here.
2: It's all about kind of minimizing the interaction between wild birds and collection birds. So that could look like implementing different feeding methods, preventing visitors from entering kind of walk-through aviaries and tracking feces from wild bird populations kind of into our enclosures, ensuring that all of your birds are in kind of appropriate aviaries with small mesh size, so that wild birds are kind of, even small things such as little finches wouldn't be able to kind of enter the enclosures and then spread bird flu within your enclosures. And then also kind of covering the tops of aviaries so that kind of feces from wild birds can't then track into the enclosure.
1: Tony, what's your advice and the department's advice to places like Territory Wildlife Park and Crocodilus as well, but also people at home who've got chooks and precious birds that they love, about ways that they should start thinking about how to mitigate the spread of bird flu?
0: Yeah, that advice is very good. It's trying to limit the exposure of your pets and birds to wild birds, because that's where the disease, just like the human flu, it's close contact through water or through direct contact, or is what's is going to spread it. So having your own, you want to call it your own biosecurity plan at home if you've got chooks and and aviaries and those types of things, then that's the best way. And in some instances, it's going to be easier. In some instances, it's going to be more difficult. So I think that that's the messaging that we want to get out there.
1: Okay. So what's the space, Dr. Griffiths? We'll stay in touch with you over the coming weeks as the department continues this work, but it sounds like it's a really busy time as you prepare for the arrival of bird flu. If it's not in the coming weeks, then in the coming months. I appreciate you spending some time with us this morning.
0: Thank you. And I'll just reiterate that the hotline number of 1800 675 888 is the number to call if you do see something that is unusual in birds. And that's and this is the yeah the way that we the earlier that we can detect it, the earlier that we can respond. So thanks very much, Lara.
1: Thank you. And don't touch the birds as well. That's the other thing. See it, report it via the hotline. Don't touch the birds, and there'll be people who'll come out. I wonder if you have you signed up to volunteer with that group with BirdLife Australia? There's a massive amount of land. I think it was about 11,000 K square kilometres of land that they'll be surveilling to keep an eye out for this. So it's a huge amount of work, and it is spreading. We heard this morning that the Tasmania has recorded their first case of the bird flu. Dr. Tony Griffiths there saying it is not really a matter of if, but when the bird flu comes to town. Next, staying with this story about the construction code, the coalition and one of their members, Andrew Bragg, yesterday at the National Press Club said it's now become illegal to build cheap houses, and that's because the construction code is just so long. The Labor government is also looking at tightening up the construction code. The regulation, they say, is getting in the way, but they are consulting on how it should look. There are concerns that stripping back the construction code will mean less rules about energy efficiency and a reduction in standards. So we'll get some intel on that next. 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I'm Lara Stimson.
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1: And a reminder as well, just after 9:30, you can stay listening to me, but on the stream via the ABC Listen app or online. You can look us up on the computer, however you feel. The cricket will be on your radio with ABC Sport. It'll be right here on 105.7 ABC Darwin. You can enjoy the cricket there. Corbin Middlemass, Ben Cameron, Jim Maxwell, the whole crew out at Morara getting things ready for you. And the coverage of the first Test cricket match in 22 years. It's going to be a really exciting day. So you can look forward to that coverage starting from 9:30, of course, with the cricket beginning just after 10 o'clock this morning. It's 9:24 right now. The Federal Coalition with their proposal of major cost saving measures for building new houses. They've ruffled a few feathers. Part of it, they say, would mean abolishing minimum energy efficiency standards in new builds. It said it would lower, this is the Coalition, they say it will lower building costs and make building a new home more affordable for people on lower incomes. But some groups have criticised this proposal. They describe it as a cost of living time bomb, a short-term upfront saving that would cost homeowners and renters big time on heating and cooling in the long run, something which can be dramatically impacted by building homes more efficiently. I'm keen to hear from you on the top end, a place that is warm, that requires air conditioning for large parts of the year, where energy and the energy use is a bit different than down south. Do you think and would you want energy efficiency standards to remain in the new builds that we have here in the top end? I'm keen to hear from you on 1300 057 222. Luke Menzel is the CEO of the Energy Efficiency Council. Good morning to you, Luke.
5: Great to be with you.
1: What do you reckon about these proposed changes? Are they a good idea?
5: Well, I mean, the first thing to say is that Senator Bragg's comments are on a construction code that was designed under the former coalition government. So it is a little bit odd to come out so strongly against some of these energy efficiency provisions that were shepherded through under the Morrison government. They were a pretty sensible idea when the coalition was in charge, coordinating the national process that saw those standards agreed. They're still a good idea, and I'm not really sure where the senator's coming from, frankly.
1: Right. I think, and the Labor government, clearly there's a bipartisan view of this that, and it not particularly on the energy efficiency standards, but the construction code more broadly, the coalition set it up and it's just been added to and added to and added to consecutively that's made it now this behemoth of a document at 2,000 pages. The coalition's pretty strong. They say it's made it illegal to build cheap houses, but there's clearly some view that it is, there's a lot of rules in there that are making houses less affordable. So is there a view, at least from you, that this is something worth looking at? Is it something worth looking at as a starting point?
5: Yeah, look, it's always sensible to kind of have a look at the regulations that have been put in place over time and see if there's opportunities to streamline them. You know, what the government has said, which is that they're looking for those opportunities to streamline, that's totally sensible when we support that. But what the coalition proposed yesterday was actually just making energy efficiency provisions completely optional. So you can do them if you want, but if you don't want to, you don't have to do them. And it misunderstands the role that they play. These are minimum standards. These are consumer protections. Most people buying a new home are not experts on energy efficiency. They're not experts on, you know, what makes a home safe and comfortable and affordable to run. And governments, coalition and Labor, state and federal over many years have said, righto, we're not going to expect the average Australian householder to work that out. We're going to get together and we're going to put in place some sensible minimum standards. And that's all they are. They're minimum standards and consumer protection measures. And what they do is they make sure the house is safe, like you're not going to get too hot in summer up in the Northern Territory, because, you know, the house will perform okay and it's also not going to cost a bomb to run. And I think that's entirely sensible, and it was sensible, you know, before the senator jumped up on the podium at the National Press Club yesterday, and it's still sensible now.
1: Luke Menzel is the CEO of the Energy Efficiency Council. I'm Lara Stimson on 105.7 ABC Darwin. It's about 28 past nine. Clearly, you've outlined some of the consequences there, that it's going to cost more for people to run their houses, that people will go without and not realise what they're going without in a place like the Northern Territory, where our climate can be pretty extreme. There has been discussions that perhaps this is something that each state or territory could look at individually and come up with their own way of managing energy efficiency. Is that something that you think could be a good idea, that maybe would perhaps ease up some of that regulation, but still allow places with different climate needs to ensure they've got good energy efficiency?
5: Look, that makes intuitive sense. The thing that I find odd is that there isn't a recognition from the coalition that that is already what happens. And so there's multiple climate zones in the National Construction Code, and the code applies differently depending on where you are in the country. Like, that's the way it's designed, because it's an obvious point. Like, you can't have the same rules for Tasmania or Victoria as you have for the territory, right? And so that's been recognised over many years, and that's the way the thing's designed. The other bit of flexibility, of course, is that this is, what's called a model standard at the national level. Every state and territory has to adopt it in the way that they see fit. And so much of the country, for example, has gone to 7-star efficiency standards, which is what was in the 2022 code. Northern Territory decided to stay with 5 stars. Now, I don't necessarily think that's a great idea. I think there would be a lot of benefit for Territorians if they did go to the 7 stars. But that is an example of the flexibility that already exists in the system. Like, states and territories can adopt the bits of the code that they see as working for their part of the country, and that is already happening. So, again, I'm a bit confused about where the senator's coming from.
1: Okay. It's been good to hear from you, Luke. This is obviously a conversation that's really just begun, isn't ending, so I'm sure we'll catch up with you as it progresses. But thanks for your time this morning.
5: Great to be with you.
1: That's Luke Menzel from the Energy Efficiency Council, talking about the speech that Senator Andrew Bragg made at the National Press Club yesterday, in which he declared it had become illegal to build a cheap house because of the size and scale of the construction code. Both sides of politics say, yeah, it's pretty long and could do with some tightening. And the Labor government is also looking at how they're doing that. We don't know the details yet, but it's an interesting conversation that we will keep having. And I'm keen to hear from you if you want to give me a call on 1300 057 222. It is about 29 minutes to 10. Very soon, if you're listening on 105.7 ABC Darwin on your physical radio, you'll be heading off to the cricket and ABC grandstands coverage. I'll be right here on ABC Listen on the stream, as we call it in the biz, with you right through till 11. So take your pick this morning, but I'd love to hang out with you. Right now, Roxanne Fitzgerald is here with the latest news headlines. Good morning.
4: Good morning, Lara. 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